0: They'll never play in an NFL game. That's the reality of it. There are very few who get an opportunity, and it happens throughout the season. Someone gets hurt, you come in. So for people who don't know, Tuesday, Mondays, after games, you come into the locker room as a player on the team, and you'll work out, watch film, but you'll see six or seven guys there with their bags in the locker room. And it'll all of a sudden be like, oh, okay, well, it's three tight ends, it's a D lineman, two D linemen, you know, a couple receivers. Whatever happened in the game where someone got nicked up or something, those guys will be trying out. Now, maybe nothing comes from those tryouts, or maybe you get offered a job. But that's happening on every team every week, and it's those guys who got cut are getting cut today. And your agent, you call your agent looking for some guidance, and he'll say, hey, look, we talked to so-and-so and so-and-so. Just, you know, stay in shape and be ready. And what you do is you just train. Every day you get up and you train. You get up and you train. You get up and you train. Some guys, you know, do DoorDash or whatever, you know, in between training. But you're at the mercy of injuries and teams that wanted to bring you into training camp or watched film if you got an opportunity to play in the preseason. That's why it's important. That's why, you know, everybody wants to eradicate preseason. And I'm like, no. That's where you get an opportunity to get a job. That's where I got my job. But that's where these guys who are being released today, you know, if a team likes them, they'll turn on the film. Well, he played really well again in the third preseason game. And they'll watch film, and that'll get you an invite to come try out and work out, and then possibly making the roster, maybe a scout team roster. But that's practice squad roster, which leads to the scout team, or come in, and that's where special teams come into play. If you're a linebacker or a DB or running back, and you can play special teams, you're most likely going to find a job faster than the guy who doesn't.
1: Also interested today to see sort of strategically the way, because this is a day where there's a lot of hiding players. We're going to do this on IR. We're going to try to find this guy's way to the practice squad, what have you. But you also see the philosophy of roster construction. Every single roster spot counts a lot. And so I want to point out a few teams. The Eagles did this. The Steelers did this. The Vikings did this. And the Browns sort of did this. Do you know what I'm talking about? These four teams did something today that is very rare, and I personally believe is usually a mistake unless you can prove your extenuating circumstances. You got any guesses what I'm about to say?
0: I don't know.
1: Kept four quarterbacks.
0: Oh, that's a tough.
1: Now, why would you do that? Why, in theory, without knowing the names, why would you do that?
0: Because you don't have a quarterback.
1: My man. Now, if you just apply that to what I just said, think about what you just said. I said the Browns. That doesn't surprise anyone.
0: Mm-hmm.
1: I said the Steelers. And he's 80 years old, so that doesn't surprise anyone. I said the Vikings, that doesn't really surprise anyone. That's a weird situation. Do you remember the fourth team I mentioned? I said that the Philadelphia Eagles kept four. Does that mean they don't like their quarterback?
0: No, that means they don't like their backups.
1: Okay. McKee, Dalton, and Peyton, they all make the team behind Jalen Hurts. And I think I'm with you. I'm not out here to try to say that the Eagles don't like their quarterback, but they're coming off of what was a very unique offensive experience last year. We come off of a year where Saquon Barkley was the big deal. And you loved that, and the rebirth of the running back, and then the Philadelphia Eagles go through another year that's a playoff year, but all year long it's is the quarterback right and the receiver is wrong, or is the receiver wrong and the quarterback's right, and then let's tuck into the middle. Boy, we hate this offensive coordinator. And then let's get rid of the offensive coordinator because you hosted a playoff game where you could not get to 20 points against a defense that literally did not have its players and therefore did not rush the passer all year long. 20 sacks for a season for the San Francisco 49ers. They come into your building. You can't score. And as soon as that game ends, plans get into works to change your offensive coordinator and get rid of your top receiver. Does the QB skate? Or is there something under the covers there, too?
0: There's something under the covers. Look, I'm a fan of Jalen Hurts. I have been since college. With the whole thing that happened to him in college. Oh, he's a winner. But the optics for quarterbacks is a little bit different. He's never been asked to be a prolific passer of the football. And I think because that doesn't fit his strength, right? You don't want to take someone and have them throwing the ball 35 to 40 times a game if, you know, you're primarily a running team, which they are. Mm-hmm. The ultimate success they've had, they've been a running team. Now, he's been amazing in Super Bowls when you need to put the ball in the air and you need to make plays. He's a winner. He's a natural winner. He's won everywhere he's gone. Now,
1: he's
0: the confidence.
1: Won a Super Bowl. Yeah.
0: Yeah, the confidence. And then he outplayed Patrick Mahomes in the one they lost. And so there's a lot going on in Philadelphia. That's why I don't think a lot of people have them winning the division. Mm-hmm. Because there's a lot to figure out. Coaching wise, player wise, they get rid of AJ Brown. So okay, are we better now, or is it still some fixing that we need to do offensively? But I mean, they've had games where they had 80 yards passing, 100 yards. But you can't survive in the NFL consistently passing the ball for 80 yards. You just can't. And so I think is Jalen Hurts the guy as of right now? Yeah, he is the guy. But no other quarterback on that roster is better than him. The other three.
1: Clearly not.
0: Not even close.
1: So, I mean, in a situation like this.
0: Who are the other three? Yeah, Andy Dalton, which can win you a game.
1: Tanner McKee.
0: Tanner.
1: And then my computer just went haywire, so I got to see if I can pull
0: Tanner.
1: Up the last guy. Yeah, somebody else. I'll get it. I don't know. I don't know him.
0: Yeah, no, I don't think anybody does except for his family.
1: Right. But it begs a question, doesn't it?
0: Yeah, I mean
1: if I'm in that Philadelphia beat writer room, I've got questions tomorrow because it's a roster spot.
0: That's a big.
1: And I know, right? Like, I want you to speak.
0: Not a
1: on,
0: bunch
1: that
0: of them.
1: That is a big deal.
0: It's a huge deal.
1: There are 53 of them, and every year you're looking at this crunch going, dude, I wish we had 60 because I want to keep that guy. And this undrafted free agent surprised us, and that sixth-round draft pick is worth a spot. But our linebacker room is full, and how do we get somewhere the price? There's all of that going on. And then you keep four quarterbacks?
0: That's tough.
1: So to me.
0: And maybe.
1: Go ahead.
0: Maybe they have a guy in that quarterback room that if they were to cut and try to bring back for practice squad, he wouldn't clear waivers.
1: Well, there are suddenly a lot of teams that are on the search for a backup QB. Like there are a bunch of teams that decided to just kind of keep their starter, and over the last 24 hours, they decided let's just hit the market for a new backup.
0: So there is some gamesmanship
1: Cole Payton, by the way,
0: Cole
1: Payton. Cole Payton, North Dakota State. He was a fifth-round draft pick this year out of North Dakota State.
0: Yeah, you never want to give up your draft picks because then you got to you never cut your draft picks, especially that high, because then you got to answer, well, why'd you draft them that high then?
1: Well, fifth, I mean, fifth round?
0: Yeah, but you don't want to cut a fifth-round draft pick.
1: I know, but not like he's a first or a second. Like, but, yeah.
0: Yeah, I get he's not a first or a second-round draft pick, but you still spent draft capital on him.
1: Okay.
0: And so you don't want to ever be in the habit of wasting draft capital. Like, your draft pick should make the team.
1: Okay, then move on from Tanner McKee.
0: Yeah. And so
1: that's a sixth rounder from 3 years ago.
0: They obviously like him. You know, they obviously like him. And, you know, these guys aren't projected to start anytime ever. But it just all depends on your – that four – I'm sitting here trying to rationalize why you keep four, and I can't.
1: I did, that's why when I saw
0: I'm looking, like, I'm digging, I'm like, know, maybe – right. But there is no real reason to keep four quarterbacks on a roster, period. It's just no reason. I mean, there's to keep three is a tough sell. Keeping three is a tough sell. But four?
1: Uh-huh.
0: Maybe they're stacked everywhere else.
1: Maybe.
0: Does one of these guys play special teams? One of the quarterbacks play special teams?
1: I don't know, man. Like, all of a sudden, with A.J. Brown out and questions about Mekhi Lemon, which actually started before the draft even happened, I don't even know how deep their receiver room looks in Philadelphia, which is not something that we were thinking about before. So, anyway, we got a lot more on this. We got a lot of NFL preview to do. There are some things still kind of percolating in the baseball and the basketball world. The Kuminga saga continues with a new chapter. PCA continues to sort of try to cement his MVP case while there's negative news in the other direction about Shohei Ohtani as well. So we're going to get to all of that, but largely we're getting you ready for a season that two Sundays from today is going to be absolutely unfolding already. We'll be in fact, the final games of week number one by the time we get together again in 14 days. So that is all ahead. That is Ephraim Salaam. I'm Mark Willard, and this is Fox Football Sunday.
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13: This is a Fox News Alerts new U.S. strikes on Iran. I'm Jack Callahan, Fox News. The U.S. military targeting missile launch sites on an island in the Strait of Hormuz. Fox's Jill Nato with details.
14: CENTCOM says Islamic Revolutionary Guard Corps forces were observed preparing to launch rockets with sea mines into the Strait of Hormuz. The U.S. military also says they had just completed clearing mines out of the strait last week. So new American strikes took out two Iranian launchers before those mines could get into the water. Iran's Revolutionary Guard says several soldiers and citizens were killed and injured in the attack. The fighting comes just days after the Trump administration said it's increasing economic pressure to try to end its war with Iran rather than military action. Jill Nato, Fox News.
13: And Fox News has learned U.S. forces in Jordan are being fired upon in retaliation, although CENTCOM says most of those missiles have been intercepted. Nepal recovering after deadly flooding swept through the region last week. Fox's Stephanie Bennett reports.
15: Nepal's tourism board provided an update saying 289 missing foreign nationals have been rescued, including two Americans. But the situation is growing more dire by the day. Heavy rains swelled rivers and lakes upstream. Those rising water levels forced crews to completely stop rescue operations at times. Trying to get teams and supplies into the area is also extremely challenging. Flood warnings were sent to residents' phones telling them to get to higher ground. Crews focused on rescuing hundreds of people, possibly trapped inside tunnels at a hydropower project in Nepal.
13: At least 800 people are dead, more than 3,000 missing. President Trump escalating his trade war with Canada, posting on social media, Canadian companies wanting to do business with the U.S. need to move here to avoid newly imposed U.S. tariffs. 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

0: So what you have here is Fox Football Sunday. That's it from Salam. I'm Mark Willard. And a couple reminders for you. 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The thumbs up icon and a comment is the way to go. 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Ephraim, I know that the news today was shocking. I would imagine that you still know exactly where you were when you heard the news. I don't know if your first move was to text a friend or call your wife or just take a moment and breathe at the shock that Aaron Donald will play football this year for the Los Angeles Rams. No one saw that coming.
1: No, it just came out of nowhere.
0: I mean, boy.
1: Surprising.
0: My son, my oldest son, we're Niner fans. We grew up and live in the Bay here. And he texts what we have called the family thread, just a little thread, just us, right? And all I see is a text, and you know what this feels like as a parent. The text just says, well, this is going to be a problem. But that's it. That's all the text says. You ever have that text conversation with someone where they're sort of like moving past the initial information that you don't have yet? And so he's like, this is going to be a problem. And I'm like, what's going to be the problem? And then as a parent also knows, is when you text the kid back right after they text you, they don't keep texting. They just, it's like, I know your phone's in your hand. Your phone's always in your hand, and you're staring at it. Can you please? What's the problem? And then I realized that everybody had assumed that I knew already that Aaron Donald was coming back, except for I did sort of already know it because you and I knew this 8 weeks ago.
1: Yeah, we talked about it.
0: Right. We knew about this 8 weeks ago. So I was sort of like, once I realized what he was talking about, I'm like, oh, are you surprised by this? Were you under the impression that the Niners would go to Australia in a week and a half and not see Aaron Donald there? I never even thought of that as a possibility. So, all right, now that it's real, even though it's been real, let's talk about the Los Angeles Rams and how big of a problem this is for the rest of the league.
1: All right, where do you want to start?
0: Well, I realize that that's Aaron Donald and that's Myles Garrett.
1: Yes.
0: And in theory, from just a talent and mathematics perspective, I don't know that this is blockable.
1: It is not.
0: But I guess my first question would be, just so that we can have a fair devil's advocate conversation, Can we automatically assume that Aaron Donald just totally picks up exactly where he left off?
1: And that's when you say that.
0: 35 years old.
1: Okay.
0: And did not play last year.
1: No, or the year before.
0: Or the year before.
1: Or the year before that.
0: Has it been three?
1: I believe it was two. Was it 2023, right? Was it retired?
0: You're probably right. Yeah, you're correct. So he did not play in 24. He did. Well, no, this is 26.
1: This is two years.
0: He did not play for two seasons.
1: So you said, will he pick up to the all-pro level he was when they won the Super Bowl? The answer is no.
0: Okay.
1: But the answer is also it doesn't matter.
0: I want to hear.
1: Because let's just say he's not clicking at 100% of dominance that he was clicking at. And I'm using that not in terms of health or anything, just in terms of his overall abilities, which is at his peak is at 100.
0: Next level, right.
1: Yes.
0: Like, I mean, would you argue that this is the best

0: And so is
1: Myles Garrett.
0: And so is Myles Garrett.
1: And so is Myles Garrett.
0: And so the difference is you have to double team Myles. Mm-hmm. If you don't double team Myles Garrett, he's going to get to the quarterback. I don't know if there's a single individual tackle that can keep him away from the quarterback.
1: Okay.
0: Right, without a chip or some type of help. Maybe it's one or maybe Penei Sewell or, you know, Trent Williams on a good, healthy day.
1: Trent Williams a few years ago, maybe.
0: Right. I don't know about now. So if you double Myles, then Aaron Donald's going to beat whoever is in front of him. With the state of offensive line play, I'm not saying anything like, you know, ridiculous. That's just how good he is.
1: Okay.
0: And guess what? He wasn't retired and just at the beach or, you know, writing books or no, he was working out. He was working out every single day, and he documented it every single day. He was working out with The Rock. Mm-hmm. And that's all The Rock does is film and work out.
1: Right.
0: And so what he's gotten, which is to his advantage, all those bumps and bruises that he acquired during his time playing, those have healed up.
1: Got a chance to rest.
0: The inflammation in the back is gone. The shoulders feel a little bit better.
1: Okay.
0: Right?
1: So I'd love to continue to talk about what the league then can even hope for or attempt to do with the Rams, because what you're saying is Aaron Donald, elite best of the best, Myles Garrett, elite best of the best. They're a little bit like Steve DeSager, elite
0: best
1: of the best.
0: Of the best.
1: Steve DeSager.
2: Hey, Steve.
1: Hi, Steve.
3: Good evening, gentlemen, and we had a lot of football to get to. One quick note on the Sunday night ball game: Pete Crow-Armstrong of the Cubs, MVP candidate this year, has 9 leadoff homers this season, 6 of them this month, including tonight, and the Cubs lead the Reds 2-0 in the top of the third. As far as Aaron Donald, maybe he wasn't spending his time at the beach, but maybe it was Muscle Beach, and the answer is yes, that's exactly where he was. The Rams, by the way, Coach Sean McVay saying the team hasn't decided whether Aaron Donald will be playing in the season opener in Australia. Wow!
1: Right. Like the same way they hadn't decided if he was playing yet 3 weeks ago. Got it.
3: Today was cut down day, down to 53. Preseason ended on Saturday. And apparently there's still 4 or 5 teams that haven't actually announced their cuts. The deadline was 6 Eastern time. As long as they submitted the paperwork, I don't know. I guess they don't have to tell us yet, but there's that. Wide receiver Odell Beckham made the Giants roster. And yes, defensive tackle Aaron Donald officially returned to the Rams out of retirement. Titans cut quarterback Will Levis. Browns quarterback Dylan Gabriel went on IR. Cleveland kept 3 quarterbacks. Steelers kept 4. So did Philadelphia, Minnesota, as you mentioned. Packers running back Josh Jacobs is on the commissioner's list after he was charged with 2 misdemeanors. Broncos linebacker Jonathan Cooper was placed on the commissioner's exempt list. He'll be in court Monday on domestic violence charges. The college football season resumes on Thursday. This Friday night on Fox TV, USC hosts Fresno State. Most teams open on Saturday. There are 3 college games next Sunday. Scottie Scheffler won the PGA's Tour Championship by 3 strokes over Victor Hovland. Rory McIlroy tied for 4th place, 5 shots back. In the WNBA, 4 games. Right now, it's Golden State leading 78-53 at Portland mid-fourth quarter. Atlanta beat Minnesota, which was 31-8. 89-81 dream the final. LA won at Seattle 90-74. Seattle Storm now 8-32. Connecticut at Dallas, the late game getting underway. And the WNBA is on a break after tonight for the upcoming FIBA World Cup in Berlin. Pato O'Ward took today's IndyCar race in Wisconsin. Tennis's U.S. Open started this morning. Tonight, it'll be Sophia Kennan against Venus Williams in a first rounder. Earlier in baseball today, the Angels lost their 7th in a row, dropped another at home to Philadelphia, 5-2 Phils. The Phillies have won 13 of 15. Colorado was at Atlanta. Another Braves win. They've won 7 in a row in 10 innings. Braves 3-2 the final. So the Rockies' record is 52-85, worst in the National League. The Dodgers and Tyler Glass.

0: Mets now won at Detroit 6-1. Yankees 16-1 over Boston. It was Minnesota beating the White Sox 5-1. The Chicago White Sox are still alone in first in the AL Central. 3.5 games over Cleveland, which won at home 11-1 against Kansas City. Victories for Houston and Texas. Houston is first in the AL West, still a 2-game lead over the Rangers. Curacao took the Little League World Series. And I must mention this one play. In the Padres game, they were at Tampa Bay, and the best closer in the National League on the mound, ready to close it out. Two outs, bottom of the ninth. Mason Miller delivers the pitch, and Tampa Bay hits a fly ball down the left field line.
1: It's a high fly ball back into left toward the corner on the run, Taylor, and that ball is gone!
0: The announcer noticed, had to hesitate. What was it gone?
2: It's in his glove, and it comes over the fence, hits the wall.
1: He caught it and dropped it over the wall. Miller thought the game was over. He had walked off.
0: Nope, it's a blown save for Mason Miller instead. Literally, the left fielder had the third out of the ninth inning in his glove, banged into the low wall down the left field line, and the ball dropped out of his glove and just over the wall for the tying two-run homer. And eventually, even though the Padres took the lead in the top of the 11th, Tampa Bay gets two in the bottom of the 11th to get the Padres the L. 5-4 Rays, who've won four in a row. This is notable for the National League wildcard standings because the idle Diamondbacks are a half game ahead of San Diego for the last NL wildcard. Arizona, in an odd quirk of the schedule, was off today. They played two in San Francisco on Saturday because the Giants have to leave town to play a makeup game in Atlanta Monday. Back to you.
3: You know, Steve, that description you just gave, first of all, was a great one. Second of all, I'm still not settled with this whole idea. So remember Joe Adell, and we talked about this earlier in the year.
0: In Anaheim.
3: Right, with the Angels at the time, and he had that unbelievable inning where I think, did he rob like two home runs in the same inning?
0: For the night, it was three, I believe.
3: Three in the whole night or whatever.
0: At the right field wall.
3: Right, but I still like so... Okay, so you can catch a ball.
0: And fly into the stands.
3: But if the ball comes out of your glove and it pops over the fence, that's a homer. But if you catch it and you go over the fence, that's not a home run.
0: So it's kind of like football's grasping control, I'm guessing.
3: Which we don't like, by the way. That rule has been confusing for years, and now I'm confused by this one, too.
0: Yeah, well, it clearly is not a catch if it's not in your glove.
3: Yes, but if the ball's over the fence... Isn't that a homer? Feels like a homer to me. Ball's over the fence.
0: As long as you're not standing in row two to catch it, yeah.
3: But you kind of half are. Like, if you reach back...
0: Well, physically, you would have to be in the field of play to leap.
3: But you can reach over. You can jump over a short fence, where they, which they do have down the line in Anaheim. And you can reach your arm back into the first row, catch the ball, then fall into the first row, and that's an out.
0: Yeah.
3: I don't know.
4: Well, fight him for it then. Fight him then, Mark.
3: Right. Well, or if I'm a fan, why don't I reach into the glove, pop it out, and be like, whoops.
0: Because you're in my section.
3: Right. Well, sure. I'm just saying. If a ball goes into the water, it's wet. So if a ball goes over the fence, it's over the fence.
0: So you're saying
3: the way I see it.
0: You're saying all fences should be either really high or have plexiglass so nobody can cross the border of an outfield fence.
3: You can cross, but it's a homer. You got to catch. It's like, to me, this is no different than I'm a receiver. I left the ground in the field of the play. I caught the ball. I ended up out of bounds, but I caught the ball.
0: So you're saying that A first baseman can't lean into the first row to catch a foul ball or lean into the opposing dugout?
3: Better keep those feet on the ground. Better come down in bounds.
0: Doesn't that make for a less exciting game?
3: I mean, I'm sort of doing this tongue-in-cheek, but I'm trying to figure out, right, a ball can hit Jose Canseco in the head.
0: And
3: that's
0: go over,
3: homer.
0: Yeah.
3: Right, like, I don't know. The ball's over the fence, the ball's over the fence. I just want to know, like, it's golf. Where does the ball come to rest? That's the way I look at
0: it. I'm glad you brought up the Canseco thing. Decades later, that's still one of the great baseball bloopers of all time.
3: It might be the greatest thing that's ever happened in sports, to be honest with you. But anyway, I'm not actually mad about this. It just makes me laugh. what ends up being a homer and what doesn't. Some balls that get hit.
0: Well, today's, to clarify, today's deserve to be a homer because the outfield, the outfielder literally dropped the ball over the wall.
4: Don't drop the ball.
0: It's like he assisted the batter in continuing the game with a two-run homer.
3: And then sometimes we've got those indoor fields where you will hit the ball over the fence, but it hits something on its way.
0: This one, Tampa Bay.
3: And, yes, and then it falls to the ground, and then umpires screw that up, too.
0: By the way, I'm glad you brought that up because folks may not have heard on Friday. After the Rays have had such awful attendance all these years and complained about the stadium in St. Pete, where they played this 11-inning game today, by the way, they actually got approval for a new ballpark.
3: New ballpark.
0: And it's across the street from the Tampa Bay Bucs Stadium. It's actually in Tampa Bay, Florida. Tampa, Florida. There is no such city as Tampa Bay.
3: There's no city as Tampa Bay, exactly.
0: Green Bay is a city. Tampa Bay is not a city.
3: Tampa Bay is a concept and an area, exactly. And if you've ever been to the area and you know the bridge that you had to cross to go to a Rays game.
0: St. Pete.
3: You'll understand this is a significant development. I still don't know if they love baseball there, but we're now at least going to get to find out.
0: That's right. There's no more excuses now.
3: Right.
0: You're getting a ballpark in your home area where the bulk of the population lives. And by the way, you have a good team yet again this year.
3: Yet again.
0: This is the best team in the American League this year, the Tampa Bay Rays.
3: And if you notice what they're doing, they're sort of playing anti-analytics, which is fascinating because they were the team that originally...
0: Sure, Andrew Friedman of the Dodgers worked at Tampa Bay first.
3: They came to be what they are by the use of analytics, and now they're like bunting and running. It's interesting. Steve, you're awesome. Thank you.
4: Thanks, Steve.
0: 1 hour. Be back in 1 hour. And maybe a little golf in 2 hours.
5: Ooh. Hey, Steve.
0: For the last time.
3: Ooh, baby.
6: Hey, it's Tiger.
3: Ooh, baby. Can't wait for that. And Steve is so good, we're actually not going to wait an hour. We're going to wait about 49 minutes. And then he'll be back here on Fox Football Sunday, which is presented by Underdog. Unleash your dog. Can we keep talking about those Rams?
4: Oh, absolutely.
3: Coming up next. Oh, and Josh Jacobs.
4: Oof.
3: Yeah. No, I mean, not a laughing matter, but your reaction made me chuckle for sure. So that's all still ahead. Three things at the top of the hour. With Ephraim Salam, I'm Mark Willard. 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
3: 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Speaking of Underdog, Packers running back Marshawn Lloyd is currently being ranked as RB44 on Underdog's fantasy rankings, and that number could and should rise even higher now that Josh Jacobs is on the commissioner's exempt list. Ephraim, they also traded for a running back today with the Pittsburgh Steelers, Caleb Johnson, who was a high draft pick just a year ago, didn't really work out, is now a member of the Packers. What's your read on where this is going?
4: Nowhere good.
3: Sure, not for Josh.
4: Not for Josh or the Packers. You getting on that list, man, it's hard to get off. And so it's a situation where, you know, it's going to take time for things to play out and to figure out what's going on, but that you don't want to be on that list.
3: For sure you don't want to be on that list, and you don't want to be you don't want to be associated with what he is now associated with. And I don't, you know, like we're not in a full guilt or innocence situation yet, but it does look like there is some pretty damning evidence that people can see against him, and you don't end up on this list just willy-nilly. So, I mean, are we talking about him? Because I think from the fan and fantasy world, the idea, I think, for a while has been like, oh, Josh is probably facing a suspension. Are we now looking at, like, is Josh going to play this year? Has Josh played his last down as a Packer? Are these the conversations we should be having?
4: Yeah, I think that's a possibility. I think you have to, you know, look at this in a way where, you know, there's enough evidence or the process of that they're going through with this investigation to warrant him not playing, not being at the facility, all of that. It's a serious thing.
3: Sure.
4: It's a serious thing.
3: So the Packers are, I guess, in theory, preparing for somewhat long-term life without Josh, is what you're thinking.
4: Yes. Yeah, I think you have to, because that list is for the purpose of getting to the bottom of situations.
3: Sure.
4: And as we know, it can take forever.
3: Yeah.
4: You know, there are players who've been on that list who never got off the list. You know, Ray Rice still waiting to get off the list.
3: Well, yeah. Yeah.
4: So, you know, it's a serious situation.
3: It's a very serious situation. Less serious, but still out there. I guess I'm surprised that there's not more clarity at this hour with some of the players who are rumored to be facing I don't know what. It's a much less serious situation, but you did see the Rams, for example, acquire a receiver this week. In fact, they acquired a receiver who used to be on their team, and now he's on their team again. They got Tutu Atwell in a trade. The Dolphins acquired somebody in the trade and immediately cut that person. So that was also quirky and odd. Many asked the question. Sean McVay is denying that acquisition was because they're expecting a Puka Nacua suspension of some sort. But that's an easy thing to deny, even if it is in some way, shape, or form true. I'm just also a little surprised that it's August 30th and we don't have clarity on what's going on with Josh, with Puka, and some others. I know the Rams are playing this travel scenario differently. I mean, the 49ers are getting on a plane for Australia in 3 days. I would think that the league, as they go into international travels, don't know that they want these teams landing to controversial stories to the local media there. So that's sort of the way I look at it. It's like, whatever's going on with Puka, because this is a much less serious sort of situation, why don't we have clarity yet?
4: Me trying to answer that question is me trying to figure out, you know, why there are four quarterbacks on Philly's roster. You know, some things just go above your head. Some things are, you know, I mean, when you look at the Puka Nacua situation, it's like, this should have been resolved.
3: Exactly.
4: Right? But there's so many things that happen, and we don't have the information. We don't have any of the information, really, essentially.
3: Not fully. Yeah, that's very accurate. All right. Three things, our top observations around the world of sports, next.
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28: It's time for your Walla Walla Valley weather update. Tonight the skies will be mostly clear with temperature lows in the upper to mid 40s. Tomorrow and looking into the rest of the week, you'll see mostly sunny skies on Monday with clouds increasing towards Wednesday when a chance of showers will begin, while temperature highs start tomorrow in the mid 80s and increase into the mid 70s by Thursday, and temperature lows keep around 50 degrees through the week. 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
7: Scottie Scheffler won the PGA's Tour Championship today by 3 strokes over Victor Hovland. Defensive tackle Aaron Donald officially returned to the Rams out of retirement. Wide receiver Odell Beckham made the Giants roster. Team rosters around the league had to be down to 53 today. The preseason ended Saturday. WNBA wins for LA and for Atlanta, which at home beat Minnesota 89-81. Golden State just won easily at Portland. The NBA is on break after tonight. Women's basketball has the FIBA World Cup in Berlin starting this coming week. Pat O'Ward took today's IndyCar race in Wisconsin. Major League Baseball is at Wrigley Field, Chicago tonight. Reds and Cubs tied 3-3 going to the fifth. Philadelphia sent the Angels to a 7th straight loss, 5-2. Atlanta won its 7th in a row, a 10-inning, 3-2 decision over Colorado. The Dodgers won at Detroit, 6-1. I'm Steve DeSager.
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8: From the plays. Hand off, off left guard. He's got it for the touchdown.
0: To post game. 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
3: I mean, speaking of the word badass, how good is, you know, now? How good is now in life? How good is it that one of my kids came up to me today and goes, hey, Dad, do we have a plan yet for the Wednesday NFL opener? We're close enough to start talking plans. That thing's 10 days away. We're going to have an NFL game in 10 days, in 11 days, and then there's just a whole bleep ton of them in 13 days, and another one in 14 days. It's coming, and we're all over it. Mark Willard, Ephraim Salah, Fox Football Sunday. So thrilled to be with you. That said, at 6 in the West and 9 in the East on Sundays, this is when we hop over to three things, at least for a couple more shows. Three things, our top observations of what's been going on out and about that we see outside of kind of some of the top headlines in the world. So let's hop in, and I will go first so that Ephraim can go last. And actually, previewing the NFL is exactly where I want to start. Ephraim, I wonder what you think about this, and we were all texting about it a little bit earlier, and I'm ready to go ahead and put my name on it.
4: Oh, okay.
3: I'm going to predict that there are, this year, 0 repeat division champs.
4: Oh.
3: None. 0-4-8 as far as division champs. You tell me how harebrained this is. I won't just say that without putting some names on it. Last year, the Patriots won the East. I'll take the Bills. Last year, the Steelers won the North. I'll take the Ravens. Last year, the Jags won the South. I'll take the Texans. Last year, the Broncos won the West. This year, I need a minute, but it's either the Chargers or the Chiefs. It's not the Broncos. The East in the NFC went to the Eagles. I'll take the Cowboys. The North went to the Bears. Give me the Lions this year. The South went to the Panthers. I don't even know why that division still exists, but I'll take the Saints. And last year, the West went to the Seahawks. I'll take the Rams. 0-8.
4: Oh, wow.
3: 0 repeat division champions.
4: Hmm. And I'm looking for.
3: Yeah, you want to be like, you're nuts, and you can't do it, can you?
4: I'll give you 7.
3: Okay. What's the one that you're feeling really good on the repeat?
4: Yes.
3: You're feeling really good about a repeat for...
1: You want me to give you a hint?
3: Sure, give me a hint.
1: AFC.
3: Okay, that does help. You're going to say that the repeat champ is the Denver Broncos.
1: Yep.
3: Yeah. And you might be right, but, dude, I like the Chargers this year.
1: I love the Chargers this year.
3: I just do. And the Chiefs are like, for everything that went right for them in 24, it went wrong for them in 25. I think it joins in the middle, and they're clearly a winning team. So, yeah, I think one of those two teams is going to finish ahead of the Broncos this year.
1: I love the Broncos. I love their team. I think, you know, outside of a freak accident, you know, we have a different Super Bowl, possibly a different outcome.
3: For sure.
1: And so I think it happening the way it did, there's some energy in that room of it should have been us.
3: Okay. It's a fair point.
1: And Sean Payton is a master of getting everything he can out of his team. And in that division, not quite sure who or what Kansas City will be. The health of the Chargers worries me, particularly on the offensive line.
3: Always.
1: We've already got some things happening there up front that need to be addressed. And so it's for me, it's always like, but I do know the Broncos will be ready to go.
3: It's a good team.
1: Good team.
3: Well coached. Got a lot of answers at a lot of positions. They've got a good defense. And I think your point about their hunger is a good one. But I'll put my name on it. 0-8. For everybody trying to repeat.
1: All right,
3: I mean, you know what? We could, fire away with your first one because we can circle back to that.
1: OBJ makes the Giants roster.
3: Yes.
1: Right? Is OBJ the adult in the room that they need? Does he bring a level of maturity and experience and veteran leadership that team needs? I'm not sure. I don't know. You know, where he stands physically. I remember what he used to be. Is he a third down slot receiver now? Not quite sure physically where he is. It's different when you play a position where you got to run, you got to be explosive, you got to do all these things. And you haven't done them in a while, not at the level that, you know, you once did. Now, the Aaron Donald coming back is a little bit different than OBJ, in my opinion. Aaron Donald is see ball, get ball. And Aaron, literally 5 to 7 yard spurts in increments. So I don't know. What are your thoughts on OBJ making the roster for the Giants?
3: Well, what a fascinating team the New York Giants are this year because of the worlds that are colliding, which I think is what you're talking about. I'm super interested to see what he's got physically. I don't think we know enough about second half of career Odell in terms of a locker room presence. Certainly nothing negative, but has he turned into a guy who will be a leader for a group that, boy, appears to need it, but has a very credible head coach all of a sudden, too. So I'm already struggling to figure out the offseason dealings of Cam Scottaboo and Jackson Dart and how that fits with John Harbaugh as their coach. And it's not even just the offseason. Scottaboo, I read reports, is kind of rubbing people the wrong way on the actual roster by just kind of overdoing it during camp. Sort of an offensive version of Max Crosby, who's like, I have one speed, and I'm going to dive at your legs, and I don't care that you're my teammate. And that's going to really bother people. And so there's Scataboo. Jackson Dart, you and I had a lot of off-season conversations about nothing that's like overly out of bounds, but it's a little cart before horse for me when all you've had is a rookie year and you only played half of it and you got hurt a lot. And then, boom, you're Mr. New York with a lot of media and social media things going on. It's a little quick for me. But then Jameis Winston is your backup. Odell Beckham is your backup. It's like guys who've been around the block and been the voice of reason for a long time. John Harbaugh's your coach. So who wins out on that? And so I think it can only be a good thing because of what you're talking about. I think the Giants need as much of that as possible.
1: Well, it's a soap opera. We'll
3: but
1: see
3: I don't,
1: what that thing
3: I,
1: looks
3: yeah,
1: like.
3: Yeah, maybe he's still the Odell of old, which I thought sometimes got a bad rap anyway. But envelope pusher, no question.
1: If the talent is there, in small doses, it's going to help the team.
3: Sure.
1: If he can stabilize that locker room. A lot of these young players look up to him.
3: But can he?
1: We'll see.
3: Excited to see Malik Nabers back on the field.
1: Can't wait.
3: Yeah, hearing really good things about where he sits health-wise. Big fan of him. And so, put New York as the name, and that's the roster, it's going to be interesting. It's going to be interesting. Here's number two for me, and boy, this might bother you, or maybe you'll be with me on this. I don't think the Pete Crow Armstrong versus Shohei Ohtani MVP debate is really that much of a debate. I really don't. I don't know how this can come off as shade because it's not. These two are both phenomenal. One of them is the best player in the game and the other one's having the best season. And so that's kind of what tips the scales for MVP. Shohei Ohtani has been too injured. I'm not going to give him full-blown double player status when all he's done is pitch in 14 games. That's only 14 baseball games. If you pull up their numbers and kind of side-by-side their stats, I can see why people sort of made this into a debate. PCA's got slight little edges here and there. Here's what I mean. His OPS is 944, while Shohei's is 910. Not that big of a deal. PCA has now, after tonight, 37 home runs. Shohei only has 30. But, you know, kind of commensurate, right? Total bases. What does Shohei have? Shohei's got 261. PCA's got 296. These are small advantages for PCA that someone could say, well, doesn't the pitching even that out? Well, to me, there's not enough of it, and if you really want to kind of do an advanced analytic number to get us to a final answer, the offensive difference between these two doesn't look like much. And then you look at their WAR. PCA's is 8.3. Shohei's is 3.7. Oh, but wait, we have to add the pitching. WAR. Let's do it. Add Shohei's pitching and offensive WAR together. And he gets to 6.8. PCA is still at 8.3, a full game and a half better, and on the daily plays an elite defensive position of center field. Shohei is having a hard time keeping pace because of its health. That's not his fault, but there's still time to go. Right now, this is what it is. PCA is the right answer in that debate right now.
1: Well, but does he pitch?
3: I believe that I covered that in what I just said. No, he does not. but it's not nothing to say, does Shohei play center field?
1: I get it.
3: Shohei has played 14 games of defense this year. PCA has played 136.
1: But this is what's about to happen. We know Shohei's coming back to the mound.
3: Ah?
1: Yeah, we do.
3: That's not the word today.
1: What's the word today?
3: The word today is that it's very much up in the air.
1: Okay.
3: They are having some hard conversations they about are. His health right now.
1: Now, I'm going to tell you this. He wants to go back to the mound.
3: Of course he does.
1: So he's going to go back to the mound. Shohei is perfect, right? He is the best teammate, the best guy. Like, he's very kind. He wants to pitch. So at some point, they're going to allow him to come back and pitch. And if he comes back and say he pitches, I don't know, 10 more games, and he continues on what he had already established this year, that's going to supersede all of those wonderful stats and all those things you talked about. Because people are creatures of the moment. And seeing Shohei get up, it'll take 6 hitless innings and a home run game. Right? Like, if he gets back on the mound, he has the ability to capture the world. And that's a powerful thing. No disrespect to what's going on at the Cubs.
3: Okay. There's a mathematical issue with what you're saying. You know, you mentioned if he comes back for 10 starts, there's give or take about 25 games left in the season.
1: Okay.
3: So
1: 7.
3: I'll be shocked if the math even allows him to do 4. There's not enough games. And there's a story, Dave Roberts literally came out yesterday and is like, he's not 100%. I don't know if we want to run him out there. So.
1: But what does he want to do?
3: Well, I don't know if who's making the call. I would imagine. I mean, this is
1: when you're
3: seven,
1: dealing with the best player in baseball.
3: He's also
1: you mean to tell me he has no say?
3: He's got a say, but I don't know if it's the final say. He's a $700 million investment, and I don't think the Dodgers want to just put him out there because he wants to.
1: Look.
3: This isn't his fault, man, but the award right now, with 25 to go, the award is Pete's.
1: Yeah.
3: Something's got to change.
1: Something miraculous happens when that boy gets on that mound.
3: Of course. He's the best player in the game, but he's not having the best season.
1: Like I said, if it takes 6-7 scoreless innings and a home run and a triple and a double, and that clouds all the other stuff. It really does.
3: I hear you.
1: And I'm not taking anything away from the argument.
3: He's been special, man.
1: Yeah, yes.
3: PCA has been special. He's been the best player in the game this year. Shohei's the best player in the game overall. That's just how I see it.
1: All right. Let's
3: fire away.
1: Let's go to your team. one of your teams. The Niners.
3: Okay.
1: And let's talk about one of you guys' wide receivers.
3: Ooh, which one?
1: Dejon Love.
3: Dejon Love. Yeah. Not the actual Dejon Stribling. You want to talk about Dejon Love.
1: Dejon Love, your 49er receiver.
3: Uh-huh. Their quotes.
1: Who chose to go back to the Niners. You know, and people are giving him a hard time, and they're saying all kinds of things. And you know, he's explaining himself online because, you know, a lot of people don't understand how his words, my air quotes, football works. Mm-hmm. And so let's hear from him. These are his words explaining about the waiver wire and how things work in the NFL. All
9: right. Last year, this was after me and you stopped talking, I ended up breaking my pinky on my left hand and I didn't clear waivers before the season started. And in the NFL, you have to clear three parts of a waiver. There's a mental part of a waiver, an emotional part, and a physical part. So you can clear one out of the three or two out of the three, and you'll still be on the team. You just won't have an official roster spot on the team, and you won't be activated to play. Mm.
1: That was him talking to a young lady he was, you know, in a relationship with.
3: Yeah, he sure was.
1: The fact that this is a thing.
3: Tell people what you're talking about, man. Right.
1: Dejan Love is, well, he's been arrested by the FBI.
3: Correct.
1: Because he's been impersonating NFL player, most namely a San Francisco 49er, correct, a receiver. He wears number 7. And he's all over social media bragging about, you know, him being in the league and him signing. He even signed his contract on social media.
3: Yep.
1: The cameraman said, who'd you pick? And he was like, I chose, the Niners. And every post or every picture he has his helmet with him or something San Francisco on.
3: Right.
1: And, you know, I was just thinking to myself how many times I was ever out in public anywhere with my helmet with me.
3: It's got to be zero, dog.
1: Like, there isn't a time where I've looked over and my helmet's been in the car with me. Like, not going to practice, not going to work out.
3: It's kind of like the football version of when David Hasselhoff used to ride around in his Baywatch jacket.
1: Yes, yes. I will say this. In the off season when I would train, I used to go to UCLA and train.
3: Okay.
1: And because, right around a week or two before training camp, I would start running with my helmet on the field. Because the worst part of training camp is the helmet and your head hurting. Mm-hmm. So just to get acclimated to it, I would just do that for, 2 weeks, 14 days, right? 7 days, some right before we got into training camp and had to put the helmets on for real. But other than that, I wouldn't be on my way to pick someone up with it in the car. I wouldn't be taking pictures outside of a club, standing in front of a car holding my helmet. And I surely wouldn't start a video with it in the frame and then putting it down out of the frame. I wouldn't be on a public beach running invisible routes with a 49ers helmet on. And he just keeps doubling down. He keeps going and people are idiots.
3: Yeah.
1: Have you followed this story? How do you feel about this?
3: I think I feel the same as you. Which is that, first of all, the fact that this can be pulled off is incredible because it's sad. It's tapping into sort of the star chasing and the ego of the whole thing. At the same time, you have got to be bat bleep nuts to fall for this. You got to be bat bleep. Listen to what he just said. You got to clear emotional waivers. I know you're not all sports fans.
1: I don't know what that means.
3: Come on, man.
1: There are three levels.
3: It's got to be an alarm. Right.
1: That you have to clear. Physical,
3: emotional,
1: and what was the other one?
3: I don't know. Physical.
1: And a mental.
3: Mental, which is also emotional. It's got to be an alarm that goes off in your head. You got to, Google it. Just Google it. Dejan Love, Google it. Is he on the Niners? No. Okay.
1: Has he ever been on the Niners?
3: Of course
1: not.
3: No. I mean,
1: has he ever played football?
3: And then isn't your next
1: on any level?
3: Hold up, Ephraim. We're missing the biggest question of them all. If this man plays for the 49ers, why is he asking you for money? $1.3 million from 26 women. isn't the reason some of you want to date a Niner is that he could take care of you? Isn't that kind of a part of the idea?
1: The crazy part is
3: asking you for money.
1: It just gets crazier. My wife is loving this. Like she's
3: Dejan loving it. I bet
1: she is all in. She's looking at TikTok and Instagram.
3: Yep.
1: She loves it.
3: She's checking to see if you actually play.
1: Like one of the girls who he was dating and one of his alleged victims, when they got together, she went on Twitter and said, went from dating these little Bay Area boys to on a date with an NFL player. Ladies, this is your sign not to ever settle.
3: Don't ever settle.
1: Wow.
3: Yep. You could be like me and get scammed.
1: Wow.
3: Yeah. She victory lapped on him.
1: Look, I'm going to let you go ahead and do your third.
3: No, let's, because we're like, we're
1: running up against it.
3: Yeah. You know what? My third is tiny, and I'll throw it at you a little bit later on.
1: Okay. All right.
3: That was more fun.
1: I still got more. I got more. All right, great. I got more.
3: We got more show.
1: Yes.
3: So that's beautiful.
1: Oh, my goodness.
3: All right. Steve DeSager's 5 minutes away. That's E from my mark. This is Fox Football Sunday.
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37: Biden erupts
5: between the U.S. and Iran. I'm Carmen Roberts, Fox News. It is the first military action in weeks. The U.S. fired first on sea mine launchers in the Strait of Hormuz, and now Iran is striking back, targeting U.S. forces in Jordan. And Fox's Trey Yingst is in Tel Aviv.
6: U.S. forces in Jordan are under missile attack. The Iranians are launching a variety of different missiles at U.S. bases there in response to the U.S. strikes earlier today that targeted Iran's Larak Island. Now, Larak Island is significant because of its location in the Strait of Hormuz. And according to U.S. officials, there was intelligence picked up that indicated the Iranians were planning to launch rockets with sea mines attached to basically redeploy mines in the Strait of Hormuz after U.S. forces were able to demine this area.
5: And crude oil opened immediately higher this evening. U.S. and Brent crude both up more than 1%. U.S. crude at $84.38 a barrel. Rescue crews are working harder to find more than 3,000 people missing from Wednesday's catastrophic floods in Nepal and Tibet. The U.S. State Department commented on the missing Americans.
7: State Department spokesman Tommy Pigott on ABC's This Week said the U.S. is in regular contact with officials in Nepal about how best to lend aid. For now, the fate of the Americans that remain missing is largely unknown.
11: We are currently unaware of any U.S. citizen deaths at this time. The highest priority, getting accurate information from the region, a hard region to reach at the best of times, made even more so by the devastation and the remoteness that we see.
7: Last week's flash flood.

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0: That's Ephraim. I'm Mark. 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I'm talking about iHeart. Man, that's love right there. That's love, which is what we have for Steve DeSager. So let's go ahead. Let's get Steve DeSager in here.
1: Hola, once again. Let's start with the game at Wrigley Field, Chicago. It is the Reds leading the Cubs 6-3, and the game's in the bottom of the sixth inning. Pete Crow-Armstrong did hit a leadoff homer, 37th of the year, but Cubs starter Shota Imanaga allowed three homers and the six runs in his five innings of work. Atlanta won its seventh straight game, a 10-inning win over Colorado 3-2. The Rockies' record, worst in the National League, 52-85. The Angels are just as bad in the AL, and they've lost seven in a row after dropping another at home to Philadelphia 5-2. The Dodgers and Tyler Glasnow won a Detroit 6-1. Glasnow recently back from injury, 4-0 on the year, seven innings of work, two hits allowed. Yankees hit five home runs and beat Boston 16-1. Tampa Bay, with two runs in the bottom of the 11th, edged the Padres 5-4. Minnesota over the White Sox 5-1. The White Sox lead in the AL Central 3.5 games over the Guardians. Cleveland won at home 11-1 against Kansas City. Jose Ramirez, a homer and four RBIs, wins for Houston and Texas. Miami was 6-9, won 6-2 at Washington. Curaçao took the Little League World Series final, beating Nevada 11-2. Defensive tackle Aaron Donald officially returned to the Rams out of retirement. Wide receiver Odell Beckham made the Giants roster, but the Titans cut quarterback Will Levis. The Chargers cut punter J.K. Scott. Browns quarterback Dylan Gabriel went on injured reserve. Team's rosters had to be down to 53 today. Scottie Scheffler won the PGA's Tour Championship by three strokes over Victor Hovland. Rory McIlroy tied for fourth place, five shots back. In the WNBA, wins for Golden State and LA. In Atlanta, the Dream defeated Minnesota 89-81. Minnesota did have a 31-8 record. WNBA is on break after tonight. Pato O'Ward took today's IndyCar race in Wisconsin. And guys, the college football season started with a handful of openers yesterday. One of those was at Stanford. Stanford was up 16 on Hawaii to start the fourth quarter and actually blew that lead. Hawaii outscored them in the fourth 20-0 for a brief lead. Stanford, with two touchdowns in the last 2 minutes, won the game. One TD on offense, one on defense. So Hawaii now, since the start of the 2008 season, when they're down 16 at any point in a game, record of 2-96. But they almost stole this one. And AP in the Bay Area points out how rare this would have been if Hawaii had not only had the comeback for the lead, but been able to hold on to said lead late in the game. Because what you had was, in Stanford, a power conference team at home, up by at least 16.

0: to start the fourth quarter against a non-power team. The last time said power team actually blew that and lost was 2010 with Ole Miss against Jacksonville State. In other words, power conference clubs in that situation have now won 1,290 in a row in that situation with that kind of fourth quarter lead again against that kind of opponent at a home game. So, yeah, Stanford came this close to a very, very rare loss. And then there's the game with South Carolina State yesterday, an opening win for the defending HBCU champ. They were playing Savannah State, who had a new head coach for this Division II program. Thomas Howard had previously worked on the South Carolina State staff. Final score, South Carolina State 87-0. The losing side, Savannah State, finished with 75 yards rushing as a team. The winning side, 46 carries, 423 yards on the ground, and 7 touchdowns. What struck me in the article is it says, it's the largest FCS win by any school since last year when Idaho State played Lincoln, a little school in the Bay Area, and the final score was 90-0. I looked up the box score. Idaho State, which was 0-3 going into the game, literally scored a touchdown on every drive all day and added a touchdown with a fumble return as well. Could have been 91-0 final, but they had their first extra point kick of the day blocked. So a mere 90-0 win a year ago for Idaho State in front of 6,000 fans at its dome. Guys, most college football teams open the season next weekend, including a couple of Sunday night games next weekend. It'll be Notre Dame at Lambeau Field in Green Bay against Wisconsin next Sunday night, and Nashville will be hosting Ole Miss against Louisville next Sunday night. Back to you.
1: Ephraim, do you have any plans next Sunday night?
2: I think I'll be here.
1: Yeah, okay. Like, might as well warm up.
2: Might as well.
1: Might as well warm up and watch some football during the show.
2: Might as well.
1: It's Fox Football Sunday. Okay, Steve. Great stuff. Thanks, Steve. And we can't wait for an hour from now.
3: Hey, Steve.
1: Steve has promised more hour three golf, which is, if you don't know, you better recognize. Like, I'm telling you, this is an experience now. So that's coming up in a little bit. Okay, so next Sunday we got football, and then the Sunday after that we got football. I have not put to memory yet who has the Sunday night game, our week one show, who will be playing. I'll look it up right now. Oh, it's the Dallas Cowboys and the aforementioned New York Giants.
2: Oh, that's going to be good. Yeah.
1: I get to see Odell right out the gate.
2: Yeah, that's good.
1: Boy, there's
2: check
1: some,
2: that out.
1: That's some the wide receiver rooms in that matchup are quite fascinating this year. CeeDee Lamb, George Pickens, Malik Nabers returns. Odell Beckham is back on the Giants.
2: Let's have some fun.
1: Okay. Okay.
2: Let's have some fun.
1: I was looking at week one. We can play with this a little bit coming up next, too. I was looking at week one for those who like to play survivor pools.
2: Yeah. Oh, I know that's your thing.
1: Good Lord, it is impossible right out of the gate.
2: A lot of people eliminated.
1: Right out of the gate. You can't be having the Jets play the Titans week one. We need those teams
2: to
1: play some other teams so that we can do some things.
2: We need them.
1: Did you have a little bit more on Dejan Love?
2: Yeah, I wanted to just tie it into an experience that I had.
1: Okay.
2: I was playing in Atlanta on the actual Atlanta Falcons.
1: Ah.
2: I think it was my third year.
1: And you carried your helmet everywhere.
2: And we were out as a team, and, you know, me and a couple guys, and we were at a place. And we were in the bed. They let us come in through the back and all of that. And we were sitting at a little booth in the back. And the waitress comes over and she's like, hey, you know, drinks and all of that. And she was like, hey, one of your teammates is up up by the stage. Do you want me to tell him to come back here? And I looked, and I'm like, I don't see anybody on our team. But he had a guy up there, big dude, and he throwing money and being loud. And I was like, no, we're good, we're good. So I was talking to one of my teammates, and he was like, I said, I think old boy is telling them that he plays for the Falcons. So I was like, oh, I got to go see this. I got to go. So I go up and I sit, you know, near him, and I hear him. He's like, yeah, man, I just got drafted, and I'm excited, man. And, you know, he talking cinnamon or, you know, sapphire or whoever.
1: Right. You know,
2: diamond.
1: Sure.
2: And so I lean over. I'm like, yo, you play for the Falcons? He was like, yeah, man. Yeah, I'm excited, man. This is October, mind you.
1: Okay. Just got drafted.
2: This is October. For real, this is October. We already we're in the middle of the season.
1: Yeah, you're like 5-3 or something. Like,
2: and he was like, yeah, man. I said, so you just got drafted? He was like, yeah, man, I'm happy, man. It's a lifelong dream. So I'm just in here celebrating, you know. You know how I go, man. And I was like, yeah, I do know how I go. Yeah, man, that's amazing, man. Congratulations. Well, my name's Ephraim Salam, and that's so-and-so and so-and-so. So I guess we'll see you at practice tomorrow.
1: Practice tomorrow.
2: And I gave him a dap and looked in his eyes and his face and let him, and he realized, oh, snap. And so when I went and sat back down, he was just sitting real still. He didn't look over at us. He was just sitting real still. And then he just put his hands in his lap, and then he just stood up and just walked out.
1: Head for the door, right?
2: He just walked out.
1: He's like, I think there are other clubs. And maybe I should go there.
2: And so, like, this happens.
1: Sure.
2: This is back in the early 2000s,
1: yeah,
2: right?
1: Yeah, like, it's one thing if you're trying to get a date. It's another one if you got a $1.3 million scam going.
2: Yeah. So,
1: you know what I mean?
2: Yep, I got you.
1: Yeah.
2: I just, you know.
1: Okay.
2: Shame on him.
1: Yes, shame on him. All right. With Ephraim Salam, I'm Mark Willard. It's Fox Football Sunday. Coming up next, there was one other thing in three things that I think, boy, do I want to get your perspective on this. This is one of the last non-football things we're going to do in calendar year 2026. But I got to ask you, because something was on the table yesterday, and it hasn't happened yet. So you need to weigh in, and we will do that next on Fox Sports Radio.
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0: It's Fox Football Sunday. Next Sunday night, the college game rolls. The Sunday after that, it will be week one in the National Football League. That's Ephraim Salaam. I'm Mark Willard. We're getting you ready for all of it. But I do have a quick aside. So you tell me, my man, how you read this. Do you know what was suddenly eligible to happen as of yesterday?
1: Say that again?
0: Do you know what was eligible to happen as of yesterday?
1: No.
0: What was eligible to happen yesterday is a two-year, $136 million extension for one Stephen Curry. But I haven't heard an announcement of you.
1: No, I have not.
0: So, maybe there's nothing to see here. I happen to think that whether he does or does not sign one immediately could mean multiple things. Could mean all kinds of things. I also know the way the fan base is going to process it, which is if that there's no extension, get ready for everybody to be like, see, Steph wants to leave. I don't think that's what it is, but I want everyone to be ready for that, number one. And number two, how would you process it if the Warriors and Steph opt to not sign an extension now?
1: I don't know if they can. Well, look, this is like the Kobe thing, right?
0: Sure is.
1: And, you know, towards the end of Kobe's career, he made a lot of money, but they weren't able to be competitive. Then he got hurt, and then it was pretty much over after that. Now, didn't Steph just sign a billion-dollar shoe deal?
0: Sure did.
1: So, what's more important? To max out that extension, or to really try to find some young talent to get in there that can help him, you know.
0: Well, that's what I'm saying. I mean, look, I also think there's a conversation around Steph's knee, and whether or not the Warriors would like to lock up $140 million for two more seasons. There's a conversation about who Steph would like to be surrounded with. There's a conversation around, let's do the extension, but we have no idea what the number is because of the two reasons that we just mentioned. We don't know who's available to pair with you. We don't know about your health. So maybe we do this later. But that's not going to – first of all, I don't know those to be true, number one. And number two, that's not going to stop the Jackals. There's going to be a challenge for the Warriors to hold that reaction at bay, because why wouldn't they sign Steph Curry to an extension?
1: I think they're in a situation where what's more important? Is Steph Curry going to leave? I don't think he's going to go anywhere.
0: I don't either.
1: So it has to be a conversation with him, right? Look, we can give you all of the money you deserve, because you do deserve it. But are we even a play-in tournament in the West with the current roster? Maybe. But then what do? Look at what's going on everywhere else. Look at how stacked the West is.
0: Yep.
1: And that's a tough situation to just Steph Curry your way through.
0: I agree with you, and I think that may be the way it plays out, but it's about to get loud. We are too. Back to the NFL coming up. We are.
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4: It's time for your Walla Walla Valley weather update. Tonight the skies will be mostly clear with temperature lows in the upper to mid 40s. Tomorrow and looking into the rest of the week, you'll see mostly sunny skies on Monday with clouds increasing towards Wednesday when a chance of showers will begin, while temperature highs start tomorrow in the mid 80s and increase into the mid 70s by Thursday, and temperature lows keep around 50 degrees through the week. It's fire season, so listen in to KTEL and stay connected with the latest breaking news updates with the L4 mobile app. Download the app today.
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19: We are 5-4. 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
16: The Cubs got a leadoff home run from Pete Crow Armstrong tonight, his 37th homer of the year, but starter Shota Imanaga has allowed three homers in his five innings of work. It's now Reds 7-3 at Wrigley Field over the Cubs in the bottom of the seventh inning. The Dodgers and Tyler Glass now 4-0, got a 6-1 victory at Detroit, but Atlanta won its seventh straight game, a 10-inning win, 3-2 against Colorado. Philadelphia sent the Angels to a seventh straight loss, 5-2. The Phils have won 13 of 15. The Yankees hit five home runs and beat up Boston 16-1. Tampa Bay with two runs in the bottom of the 11th down San Diego 5-4. Houston and Texas with wins. Curaçao took the Little League World Series final. To the NFL, it was cutdown day for various rosters, and the Titans cut quarterback Will Levis. Browns quarterback Dylan Gabriel went on IR. Scottie Scheffler took the PGA's Tour Championship. I'm Steve DeSager.
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0: Off we go into the night, just 2 weeks away from the first full NFL Sunday, just 10 days away from a game that counts. This is Fox Football Sunday along with Ephraim Salah. I'm Mark Willard. All right, let's dive into it. I don't want to get through the night without asking you this, because let's be real. This is the weekend that is 2 weeks prior to the actual games counting. So I think between this and Labor Day weekend, I know what most sports fans are doing. They're all doing those fantasy drafts. Have you had one yet?
1: I have.
0: Okay.
1: I have.
0: How many leagues are you in?
1: Let's see. One.
0: Oh, he's got to use
1: No.
0: It's okay. I do.
1: No, I'm not. I think three, possibly four.
0: Okay. Don't worry. I got you. I'm in five.
1: Okay.
0: Yeah.
1: Which five. I hate. I hate, by the way.
0: No, but I did, like.
1: I don't like it.
0: I know. I didn't want to do that. And I'm same thing where you're like, I didn't mean to do this. But, like, you get things and invites, and it's different groups and factions. And you're just, you know, you wake up one day and you're in five leagues.
1: And in one league, I have two teams.
0: Oh.
1: Because it was supposed to be my son's teams. It's like a father-son league, and I was managing their teams. They can care less.
0: Okay. So do you just tank with that team, or what do you do?
1: No, no. I we've won the championship. One of my sons have won the championship.
0: What do you do when your two teams are playing each other?
1: I tell the boys, and then they talk trash to each other.
0: Okay.
1: It's the only game they care about.
0: But who do you root for?
1: I don't.
0: Oh. Okay.
1: I'm just putting in lineups and making sure they're competitive. I've had a year with that where they played each other in the Super Bowl.
0: Okay.
1: Win-win for the Salam household.
0: I mean, that's tremendous. One of you gets first, one of you gets second.
1: Yep.
0: Okay. Phenomenal.
1: They can care less, though.
0: Yeah, I understand.
1: Maybe one time they'll be like, how's it going in the league? That's it.
0: How are we doing?
1: That's it. Nothing else.
0: That's very funny. No, I know what people think about I don't want to be in too many leagues because then I've got too many players. I've got players in every game. I end up rooting against myself because this team's playing that team. But okay, there's some truth to all of that, but also the opposite is true. I find it very relaxing because it's like, something good's happening in every game. Something good's happening every day. And you got that much better chance for one of your teams to be good.
1: It's only one real one I care about.
0: Well, and we all have that too.
1: Yeah.
0: Where there's one that's like, okay,
1: Gotta win this one.
0: Yeah, don't tell the people in the other leagues, but this is the one I actually
1: care about.
0: Well, because
1: there's relegation in this one.
0: Oh, well, that's intense.
1: Oh yeah.
0: Where do you get relegated to?
1: It's two divisions. Like, it's the upper division and then the lower division. So it's
0: if you end up in the lower, you have to try to win your way
1: back.
0: You
1: have to win your way back. The top two teams go up and the bottom two teams go down.
0: So you guys don't do a last place punishment. You actually just kick that person up out the damn league.
1: Yep, go down.
0: That is a lot. Does the minor league have any money, or are you just trying to win your way back into the big league?
1: No, you get a trophy. You keep the trophy for a year.
0: But it,
1: it's a family league. It's
0: I got it.
1: So my father-in-law and his brothers started a league years ago. I wanted to be in. They wouldn't even let me in. I was like, so you mean to tell me? I was actually I think I was still playing at the time. And I was like, you mean to tell me a current NFL player can't be in your fantasy football league? They were like, there's no space. Someone has to drop out. And I'm like, no, really?
0: Listen, yeah. I mean, don't you get it, though? I'm not going to play with 13 teams. Can't do that.
1: I guess. I've figured.
0: I ended up in a league last year that did that, and it was hell. Because one team ends up with two byes,
1: right,
0: and you end up with winning percentages, and it's just like, no, this is wrong. It was wrong. So.
1: But that's the one. Okay. And I've won that league. I've been relegated before. I think I might be down at the bottom right now.
0: So have you already had a draft?
1: Not in that league, but in one of my leagues, yes.
0: You've had a draft?
1: Yes.
0: Okay.
1: Like an in-person draft.
0: Damn. Did you have, like, stickers and stuff?
1: It was at Dave & Buster's. We rented a whole room out.
0: Tremendous.
1: And so funny.
0: Did y'all have stickers? Or were you
1: No, it was stickers. It was a board, and you go up there and put
0: walked up there.
1: Yes.
0: 6'8" of you or whatever the hell.
1: Yep.
0: Put a little sticker on a board.
1: Yep.
0: That's fantastic.
1: Yep.
0: I've done it too. I've done it too. Grown men and stickers.
1: Grown men and stickers.
0: So what pick did you have?
1: I picked it's 12 people in the league.
0: Yeah.
1: And so this is, let me tell you how we determined the order.
0: I can't wait.
1: It was at Dave & Buster's.
0: Okay, so you showed up not even knowing what your order was. Is that right?
1: No one had an order.
0: Okay.
1: But based on how you finished last year, we had to play several games, and each game was worth points depending on what place you came in.
0: Okay.
1: And then whoever won or had the most points end up picking when they wanted to pick.
0: Right. Got it. Okay.
1: And so I think I came in fourth in the points with these games. And so it was like, do I pick – fourth, which is a sucky place to pick.
0: Debatable, but anyway, go ahead.
1: Or do I go 12th?
0: Oh, I need you to talk to my parents, and I'll explain that in a minute, but finish your story. Yeah.
1: And so I picked 12th because I can go back. I can go back to back.
0: Yes, you get two of the top 13 picks.
1: Yes.
0: Yeah.
1: And if you're not first, or even first is tough because you got to – first, get whoever you want,
0: and then you gotta wait.
1: And then you gotta wait.
0: Right.
1: But on the way back, you get two.
0: Correct.
1: So I'm like, no, I think I'm gonna go 12. And so I got a chance to pick, you know, two top players, which, you know, hopefully helps in the long run. But that was I always got a chance to get two, and so that was the cool part of it.
0: And who did you select with those two selections?
1: Let me see if I remember. No, hold on. I have it. I have it right here.
0: You can always tell how obsessed someone is with this because there are people who would have spit those two names out from memory without even thinking because they've been staring at it for a week since they had the draft. So I do respect you a little bit for being like, who the hell did I take?
1: Yeah, that's not me. I'm not that.
0: Yeah, I know.
1: I took Saquon Barkley.
0: Okay.
1: And CeeDee Lamb were my first two picks.
0: Okay. And how are we feeling about that?
1: I love it.
0: Okay.
1: I love it. I took, I think, T. Higgins with my third. Mm-hmm. And Lamar Jackson with my fourth.
0: Oh, you've got Lamar. Look at you.
1: And then I took, let me see, where did I go?
0: Who's your second running back?
1: Jadarian Price.
0: Oh, risk-reward.
1: Risk-reward.
0: Sure.
1: We're going to find out.
0: Could be great.
1: Could be phenomenal.
0: Could be really great.
1: Hoping it is.
0: I mean, I'm not from a football perspective, but I hear you.
1: I have Woody Marks also as a running back.
0: Okay, that's going to be an interesting one.
1: It's going to be interesting.
0: David Montgomery might actually be the guy. I don't know.
1: And I have Kyle Manungai.
0: Okay.
1: For running backs. I have Sam Laporta, tight end.
0: Mm-hmm.
1: Who else we have? I have four backup receivers. I have DK Metcalf, Jordan Addison, Khalil Shakir.
0: Okay.
1: For backup running back, Jonah Coleman, Woody Marks, backup tight end. I have Brenton Strange.
0: I like him. He's a good player.
1: Yeah, he is. And I have Denver's defense and Cammy Fairbairn as my kicker.
0: Cammy Fairbairn. Okay. Yep. Well, tremendous. Interesting play. Here's why I need you to talk to my parents. This didn't end up being draft weekend for me. It ended up being draft order weekend.
1: Okay.
0: I still have four drafts on tap, but I got the order. So A, I have a question for you because I have ended up with largely the same spot in all my drafts, which is not great. Because I'm going to end up with the same damn team four times.
1: Oh, gosh.
0: But, so last night, me and my youngest son decided to do the draft order in a new way. Because it always needs to be randomized, obviously. And I am the commissioner of our family league, so I'm in charge of coming up with the order. And we live in many different cities around the West Coast and even in Hawaii as a group. So, I decided to let the dog do it this time.
1: Oh, wow.
0: So, I grabbed 12 plastic bowls, and I wrote the names of the 12 participants on the bottoms of the bowls. And then we mixed the bowls up, and we laid them out in an even line on the ground, and we put dog treats in each bowl.
1: Okay.
0: And then we had the dog sit, and we went, okay, pick 12. Okay, and she would run and eat a treat. And whatever treat she ate out of that bowl, that was pick 12. So on and so forth, all the way down to pick number one. I bring it up because my parents, who are in their 80s and really don't know that much about football players on other teams, but are hilarious because they will yell at each other through the whole draft. That's all they'll do. Just pick someone. What? Pick someone. This is what they do during the draft while the rest of us wait. Okay?
1: Oh, man.
0: They ended up with the 12th pick, and they are now mad at my dog.
1: Yeah, I can see that.
0: But you need to tell them that you find that to be one of the preferred picks. They think it's the worst. Like, they think it's just like a regular ranking. One is the best, 12 is the worst. I'm like, I don't think that's how it works. I don't think that's how it works. I'm not saying it's the best.
1: Right.
0: But it's not the worst.
1: It's not the worst. It is not the worst.
0: Yeah, I might need to have you send me a text that I can show to my mom because she's having a hard time with the draft selection.
1: Yeah, I have one draft on Sunday, September 6th. That's next week.
0: I do too.
1: That's a good spot to have. The draft.
0: And we'll do it right before our show. Yes.
1: But then it's right before the season, so no one should be hurt.
0: Right. You have all the information.
1: You got all the information. So, you know, that's one of the things that, you know, I like, and that's the one I like. That's my favorite one. It used to be my wife's team, but I took it over. We were doing it together because I was trying to get my own team, but because she was in the family, she had a team, and she was just like, but then I took it over.
0: Okay. I want to get back to kind of previewing some of these divisions and whatnot, but I have one more very relevant fantasy question about how you would handle a certain draft slot that I have now drawn like three different times.
1: Okay.
0: So we'll do that coming up next with Ephraim Salama, Mark Willard. Good Sunday to you. This is Fox Football Sunday on Fox Sports Radio.
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37: 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All
38: military strikes on Iran. I'm Jack Callahan, Fox News. U.S. Central Command says it targeted missile launch sites on an island in the Strait of Hormuz. Fox's Jill Nato has details.
39: CENTCOM says Islamic Revolutionary Guard Corps forces were observed preparing to launch rockets with sea mines into the Strait of Hormuz. The U.S. military also says they had just completed clearing mines out of the strait last week. So new American strikes took out two Iranian launchers before those mines could get into the water. Iran's Revolutionary Guard says several soldiers and citizens were killed and injured in the attack. The fighting comes just days after the Trump administration said it's increasing economic pressure to try to end its war with Iran rather than military action. Jill Nato, Fox News.
38: Fox News has confirmed U.S. forces in Jordan were fired upon in retaliation, Jordan's military saying it intercepted 8 missiles that crossed into Jordanian airspace. Nepal still recovering after the deadly flooding that swept through the region this past week, as Fox's Stephanie Bennett reports.
1: Nepal's tourism board provided an update saying 289 missing foreign nationals have been rescued, including 2 Americans. But the situation is growing more dire by the day. Heavy rains swelled rivers and lakes upstream. Those rising water levels forced crews to completely stop rescue operations at times. Trying to get teams and supplies into the area is also extremely challenging. Flood warnings were sent to residents' phones telling them to get to higher ground. Crews focused on rescuing hundreds of people possibly trapped inside tunnels at a hydropower project in Nepal.
38: More than 3,000 people are missing. At least 800 are reported dead. President Trump escalating his trade war with Canada, posting on social media Canadian companies should move to the U.S. to avoid tariffs. 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
0: So let me ask you this, Ephraim. 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Follow the feed. You'll see today's full show posted right when we are done, but we are not done yet. So I keep drawing the number 2 hole. The number 2 pick.
16: Mm. Okay.
0: What would you say I should want to happen? Mm. I know what everyone thinks I'm going to do. I'm going to take whichever of the 2 running backs is left. Which one should I want?
16: Well, that's a tough question.
0: Mm-hmm. That's why I asked it. That's what I ask you, the tough questions.
16: The problem with Bijan Robinson
0: is
16: he doesn't have a quarterback.
0: Exactly.
16: So that's going to allow teams to take advantage of the fact they stack the box. They're going to make it hard for him. Similar to what they did to Saquon Barkley last year.
0: So, I mean, Michael Penix is still on the team.
16: Yes.
0: Michael Penix was the quarterback for half the year last year.
16: Mm-hmm.
0: Bijan ran for 1,500 yards.
16: Michael Penix probably, I think, just got cleared to practice.
0: Right. Right, but
16: riding a bike. Just
0: I guess my okay. Would my rebuttal be he didn't have a good quarterback play last year?
16: Yeah, but he was a rookie last year, right?
0: Bijan, no, yeah,
16: no.
0: Penix.
16: Penix.
0: Penix basically sat out his rookie year.
16: Right,
0: so
16: and this is
0: yes. He played at the end of his rookie year last year. Was his second year. He played 9 games.
16: Teams are going to now say, the quarterback must beat us, period. Okay. Kyle Pitts, London, they're going to have to beat us.
0: Okay.
16: But it's not going to be Bijan Robinson. And that's the problem when, like, everybody who took Saquon last year was like, hey, what's happening? Teams adjust. There's a year of footage of them being able to take things away from you. The only running back that has been like, yeah, you can do whatever you want and it's still going to be what it's going to be, is Derrick Henry.
0: Mm.
16: He's the only one consistently like, yeah, you can bring 8, you can put 9 in the box.
0: Sure.
16: Two of y'all can't tackle me. So it's a situation where, you know, does Father Time start catching up with him, or can he still pump out, you know, 109 yards, 112 yards a game? Possibly.
0: Already 32 years old. He'll be 33 in the playoffs this year. It's crazy.
16: He hasn't shown signs of slowing down, though.
0: Nope.
16: And so when you ask me which one to take, I think the first pick will be Bijan. The second, then you'll have your pick, right? So is it Saquon? Is it
0: the fantasy world will say that it is Jahmyr Gibbs.
16: Jahmyr Gibbs. That's a good pick. That's a good pick. So
0: if you could have Bijan or Jahmyr, you would take
16: Jahmyr.
0: Okay.
16: You can't stack the box in Detroit.
0: Right. This is true.
16: Good luck with that.
0: No, they got action.
16: You don't want that.
0: And David Montgomery plays somewhere else this year.
16: Yeah, so, yeah.
0: Okay. I mean, I'm in the number 2 position, so I don't have the juice. Now, I'm just going to sit there and wait for whatever they do. But
16: now, every league is different is what I've come to find out.
0: Yeah, got
16: to
0: read those rules.
16: And so the league that I like the most and the one I started playing first, their quarterbacks are – quarterback play is more important than any other thing.
0: Okay. How do they go about doing that?
16: And so, because they get, you know, 6 points for touchdown.
0: 6 points, touchdowns. Okay.
16: 6 points a touchdown,
0: yep.
16: Then completions, and then yards. Like, you throw for 200 yards, you get an escalator. You throw for 300 yards, you get an
0: Sure.
16: There are times when quarterbacks have 100 points in a game.
0: Oh, for God's sakes.
16: So you
0: are you serious? Yeah,
16: no, I'm not lying.
0: Ooh.
16: So on average, a good quarterback would average in the score, a good quarterback, like a great quarterback, would average right around 75 to 90 points. And so I started playing in that league. So for me, I was like, oh, you want to get one. And this is back when Peyton Manning was playing and all of that. So you want to get a quarterback who's going to be prolific. And so when I start playing in other leagues, I'm drafting quarterbacks first, and everybody looking at me like, are you crazy?
0: Right.
16: And I'm not understanding. I'm like, wait, huh? What are you talking about? They're like, no, you want to get receivers and running backs. And I'm like, no, quarterbacks score the most.
0: Play your game.
16: And I was wrong. I was wrong. Yeah, even though I had the best quarterback, he was only getting me like 25 points.
0: Yes.
16: And I'm like, what's happening right now?
0: Well, and there's also, right, you only play one of them, and there's probably 12 to 15 viable guys, so you can wait.
16: And in that first league I play in, there is no flex player.
0: Oh.
16: So.
0: Man.
16: It's every league is different. Do your research on your league and what that means, and draft accordingly.
0: This is very good advice. Very good advice. Earlier in the show, I mentioned my prediction that I think that there will be zero division repeat winners. We should also dive in. Is there, let's sort of maybe do the opposite. How about any last place teams that could make the playoffs?
16: Ooh, I like that.
0: Let me run them at you.
16: Okay.
0: Jets. Browns. Titans. Raiders.
16: Ooh.
0: So I'm going to go ahead and say no in the AFC.
16: Not a one.
0: But the NFC gets interesting. Cardinals.
16: No.
0: All right, let's toss that aside. Saints. I mean,
16: in that division, well, only one team is coming out of there.
0: Right, but the
16: Saints, so they would have to win the division.
0: And they might. I don't really see a big difference between them and the other teams.
16: Not even Tampa Bay?
0: Tampa Bay, sure, but something's weird there. I don't like, you know, angry Baker going for a contract. You know, there's no Mike Evans anymore, the running back. I was so excited about Bucky Irving last year, and now I'm not. I don't know. Something's wrong. Something doesn't feel right there. Took Vita Vea on a ride until a week ago. Something feels like they're kicking the can down the road.
16: Mm.

0: Oh, NFC sorry. North. I'm sorry. I'm sorry.
1: North. All four teams had a winning record.
0: Hmm.
1: Which one was technically, which one gets a last place schedule?
0: It would, I was it Detroit? Was it?
1: How great is this?
0: Hmm. Who gets, it's Detroit.
1: It is Detroit.
0: It's Detroit.
1: It is the team that, in fact, more than doubled the point differential of any other team in the division.
0: Yeah, it's Detroit.
1: But somehow went 9-8 and came in fourth. I think that they are going to win that division. I think that they are going to go, quote-unquote, worst to first.
0: That's a possibility.
1: Yeah. That's one I feel great about. A fourth-place schedule. Yet easily had the best point differential in the division and a winning record. That feels like cheating to me.
0: Yeah, that is cheating.
1: And I don't want to cheat Steve DeSager out of any of his time either.
0: Absolutely.
1: So, Steve DeSager.
2: Guys, I must mention that tennis's U.S. Open started this morning in New York. Venus Williams is playing her first rounder tonight against Sophia Kennan. That is, we think she will play at some point. Playing her first rounder. It's after 10:30 in New York. But on the court currently at Arthur Ashe Stadium, Novak Djokovic is a point away from taking a 2-1 lead against an unknown from Argentina. This could go another hour at least. Venus Williams' match might not start till midnight or later this evening. And can I just give one large shame on you to ESPN, which is carrying this yet again? Battling illness, Djokovic has just taken a 2-1 lead, standing ovation from the crowd, but ESPN with a super slow-mo replay of him throwing up during the match tonight. Now, who needs this, honestly? This same network will show sick. Football and say, sorry, we're not going to be showing that replay because that leg injury was just a little too much. This, with malice and forethought, not just any replay. I'm telling you, super slow-mo replay of someone losing his life. Nobody needed that, people. ESPN, you got to be a little better than that. Thank you. On behalf of all tennis viewers, thank you. On to baseball, and this note, Sal, thank you. Thank you very much. Sal Stewart is maybe a name you don't know in the National League, but you might know it in a few months when he wins Rookie of the Year of the National League. For the Cincinnati Reds, he has homered tonight. That's 31 homers, 105 RBIs. We're still in August, and the Reds lead in the bottom of the ninth at Wrigley Field, 7-4 over the Cubs. Pete Crow Armstrong had hit a leadoff homer for the Cubs, his 37th home run of the season. As for the other sports news, Aaron Donald is back with the Rams officially at defensive tackle after 2 years of retirement. Wide receiver Odell Beckham made the Giants roster. The Titans waived quarterback Will Levis. Browns QB Dylan Gabriel went on IR. Green Bay acquired running back Caleb Johnson from Pittsburgh. Packers running back Josh Jacobs is on the commissioner's list, essentially paid leave. In the WNBA, Atlanta over Minnesota, 89-81. We also had WNBA wins for Dallas, just final. Golden State and L.A. each won. And now the WNBA is on break after the schedule came out saying, hey, FIBA World Cup's in Berlin in September, so they couldn't finish the season in time. They'll conclude their regular season in late September when really nobody is paying attention, no offense. Pato O'Ward won both IndyCar races in Wisconsin. And earlier in baseball, we did have a Yankees win of 16-1 over Boston. 5 home runs in the game for the Yanks. Dodgers won at Detroit 6-1. Atlanta won at 7th straight, a 10-inning win against Colorado 3-2. And the Phillies sent the Angels to a 7th straight loss 5-2. And guys, with 2 outs in the bottom of the ninth, Pete Crow Armstrong has just homered again, his 2nd of the night.
1: My gosh.
2: It's 7-5 Reds. Again, 2 outs in the ninth. Cubs may be losing anyway, but for PCA, as he's known, that's 38 home runs, 91 RBIs, and batting .283 this season. Well, there's one story in the world of golf today. At least we thought one. I found a second one, so I'll lead with that briefly. On the European Tour, Birmingham, England today, Joe Dean was the winner. He'd never won a tour title there before until today when he shot a 9-under 63 in the final round. A guy ranked 292 captures this weekend's title there at age 32, and he had started the final round 7 strokes off the lead. This was

0: the first tournament in Team Europe's qualifying process for next year's Ryder Cup. This winner, again in his 30s and had never won on the European Tour before, during the pandemic spent time delivering groceries and wound up doing it for nearly 4 years to fund his golf when he didn't have a tour card. And his caddy was the woman who he just married in July after the Open Championship. Yes, his wife was on the bag. You can make up your own jokes somewhere in there. We did in Atlanta finish the PGA Tour season. World number one, Scottie Scheffler, had already taken home a decent chunk of change because a lot of the FedEx Cup bonus money was paid out after last weekend with spots clinched, such as Scheffler's top spot. That was worth $23 million.
1: Man.
0: And then he won in Atlanta and gets the FedEx Cup trophy and a first prize check of $10 million today. Victor Hovland had entered today with a one-stroke lead. In fact, he was three up on Scheffler. Scheffler had a good start. They battled. Hovland dropped another shot at 17, so Scheffler was up three going to the 18th and wound up claiming the cup, the money, the win, and the number one ranking, and it just doesn't end for this guy. And gentlemen, Tiger Woods is no longer the all-time leading money winner on the PGA Tour. He had earned, on course, $120 million.
2: Mm. Wow.
0: Scottie Scheffler is now at $130 million and counting. Victor Hovland got $5 million today for finishing second at the Tour Championship. And I'll go ahead and put it this way. Somebody named Ryan Gerard finished third and gets a check for $3.7 million. He finished ahead of all those who tied for fourth, including Rory McIlroy. That group, they each get $1.7 million. You could have finished dead last 30th this weekend and still get over $350,000. Scottie Scheffler, in his first 17 starts this year, finished top five 11 times out of the 17. He wound up with only one tournament victory during the regular season, but he's still the best. He comes back for this win, and in fact, that is now, in this playoff format that's been going about 20 years, Scheffler has four playoff wins, McIlroy six, Dustin Johnson with six, but it's his second victory in this year's playoffs. A couple weeks ago in Memphis, he won the opening leg by 8 strokes. And remember last week I'd mentioned he'd been battling this viral illness, the hand, foot, and mouth disease, and the blisters on his hand, and still in St. Louis, he wound up tied for 12th, and he wound up winning in Atlanta today. Already a congratulations tweet from Tiger Woods on what a season. And he's going to be joining Tiger Woods in December when they announce PGA Tour Player of the Year. That is, those two will have won it in their careers 5 consecutive times. Woods had won it every season through 2003. So on the golf schedule, we do have late September, the President's Cup. We've got early December in Bahamas, Hero World Challenge. But as far as the tour, it'll restart in Hawaii in mid-January. Back to you.
1: Well, Steve, thanks, first Steve. And foremost, yes, thank you. And
3: hey,
1: your 7:30 Pacific time golf work throughout the year of 2026.
2: Spectacular.
1: Is award worthy. And so you've started a thing that probably deserves its own social media handles and things like that. So we should work on that. I did have one.
0: Shows
1: last...
0: you how much concern I have about my brand, as some people call it in the industry.
1: Yeah, no. We know what your brand is, Steve, and you're crushing it. But before we leave golf until January or February or whatever. Those records that you were talking about, the on-course career earnings, where do the contracts that golfers signed with live?
0: Oh, true. Because that's not
1: factor into that.
0: That's not technically earned money, right? That's contract money.
1: Fair, but obviously PGA Tour players don't have contract money.
0: Right, but they're talking about a PGA record for on-course earnings, so that would be a no in both categories.
1: Right. No, I get that. I thought it fit into the conversations we've had this year.
0: Absolutely.
1: To mention that, for example, you said Scottie Scheffler has now made $130 million on the course in his career. He would need to triple that just to make what John Rahm got for going to live.
0: And I would go to all the success that Tiger Woods had, a point that we've brought up with the influence of LIV Golf in making purses larger in the real golf tour, where I can't say this enough. It's such an American thing, and it should be praised and lauded by all of us that there is competition in any industry because it makes whoever's in first place better because somebody's actually chasing them. You don't ever want, like, one gas station in your town or one medical clinic in your town or, in this case, one golf tour for the whole world. You know, it's better if there's more because it – well, look at what we're getting next year. The PGA Tour has changed and will continue to change. They're going to have more signature events, which are events that mimic what LIV Golf had, which is $20 million purses. And $4 million, I mean, they've been paying out not just in the majors, but some of these signature events, more money than the PGA Tour has ever paid out for tournaments before. Which is why somebody can pass Tiger Woods already, by the way.
1: No, it's well said, and it's why the Dodgers must be eliminated. no, I'm kidding. I'm kidding. We don't need. I'm kidding. I'm just kidding.
2: Are you?
1: Yes.
2: Are you?
0: He's referring to the team that has a losing record against any opponent with a 500
1: that's
0: marker.
1: Exactly what I'm referring to.
0: It's a fait accompli, apparently.
1: Steve, awesome, as always.
0: Thank you
1: so much, my friend. Steve DeSager, who I'm no doubt will be with us throughout the football season, but that's it for Steve on golf for 2026, apparently, Ephraim.
2: It was a hell of a run.
1: It's a hell of a run. It's a lot. I learned a lot.
2: A lot.
1: You know what I mean? We're not usually at learning age, but I learned a lot when Steve comes on. So, anyway, few more NFL predictions to throw out there coming up next. That's Ephraim. I'm Mark. This is Fox Football Sunday on Fox Sports Radio.
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5: 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Four-man rush. Looking. Fires toward the end zone. That ball is going to be caught for the touchdown.
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0: This is Fox Football Sunday. That's Ephraim Salama, Mark Willard. Congrats on your Jadarian Price pick. Zach Charbonnet will start the year on the PUP list, Ephraim. So he's out at least four games. So I know we don't like root for injuries, but he was already hurt. So figured that that was a safe space for you. If I had to go through the teams that we talked about earlier, the division champions from last year, the last place teams, what if I made you kind of declare a confidence level of pick? In other words, I'm going to make you circle one team that's definitely going to win the division. One team and one team only.
1: Okay.
0: Who do you feel absolutely best about winning their division?
1: Houston.
0: I had a feeling that you were going to say that. I think that's a really good pick. I really do. Look, the Titans are not a threat. The Colts are interesting just because we're trying to figure out what we saw at the beginning of last year. Is that real or imagined? Jaguars are a team, but it felt like things were going their way a lot last year. And I guess it's, at the end of it all, what you're really saying is defense is what wins.
1: Yeah, especially a historic defense.
0: Right.
1: And, I mean, I'm under the belief that they, you know, Stroud can't play any worse.
0: I think he's going to be better this year.
1: He can't be worse.
0: Is their offensive line better? You would know this better than me.
1: It is better.
0: Okay. If it's better, he will play better.
1: But, they can't be, I mean, that'd right? be impossible to duplicate.
0: Right.
1: So, that, to me, with that defense, gives them the edge in that division.
0: I think that's the right pick. I really do. I think I would make the exact same selection if I had to circle one team that I feel very, very strongly is going to win the division. The other team that I would have considered in this conversation is actually Buffalo.
1: Oh, that's a good one.
0: It's the Buffalo Bills, because I don't think the Dolphins are a threat. I don't think the Jets are a threat, and the Patriots, to me, are one of the most ripe for regression teams. They had a schedule last year that was, I mean, you couldn't script something like that. It ended up being so easy. And, you know, I just look at their first four games this year. Forget the whole thing, because there'll be some hard games and some easy games everywhere. But the New England Patriots will go at Seattle, home to Pittsburgh, at Jacksonville, at Buffalo. That's September and early October.
1: That's tough living.
0: Yeah. For a team that also had a really weird offseason.
1: Yeah. You think?
0: Just a little bit. A little distracting out there in the streets for the New England Patriots. So I really like, and I think Buffalo did some tightening of the screws. I know it's a new staff, but they've decided to actually give Josh Allen a receiving weapon. That's fun. If they can just play above average defense, to me the Buffalo Bills are easily the class of the AFC East.
1: Yeah, that makes sense.
0: You know?
1: Yeah, I can see that. I definitely can see that.
0: And I look at Josh Allen the same way people look at NBA stars when they question whether or not enough has been put around him. Like, that's kind of a thing to me also with Josh Allen. Everybody thinks he's the best player in the NFL, and he's never even been to a Super Bowl. You got to get some more stuff going on.
1: Got to get it.
0: You know?
1: Yep.
0: Great all right, show, man. Brother. Yep, you too. We are 1 week closer, but continuing on. For Ephraim Salam, I'm Mark Willard. Talk to you next week. We are.
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7: It's time for your Walla Walla Valley weather update. Tonight, the skies will be mostly clear with temperature lows in the upper to mid-40s. Tomorrow and looking into the rest of the week, you'll see mostly sunny skies on Monday with clouds increasing towards Wednesday when a chance of showers will begin, while temperature highs start tomorrow in the mid-80s and increase into the mid-70s by Thursday, and temperature lows keep around 50 degrees through the week. 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
17: And here's what you need to know. In Major League Baseball tonight, the Reds were winners at the Cubs 7-5. Rookie Sal Stewart with his 31st homer. In the loss for the Cubbies, Pete Crow Armstrong with two long balls. He has 38 home runs. Philadelphia handed the Angels a seventh straight loss 5-2. Atlanta won its seventh game in a row, a 10-inning victory over Colorado 3-2. The Dodgers were winners at Detroit 6-1 behind winning pitcher Tyler Glasnow, who's 4-0 on the year. And the Yankees hit five home runs and beat Boston 16-1. Scottie Scheffler took the PGA's Tour Championship by three strokes over Victor Hovland. Rory McIlroy tied for fourth place, five shots back. Defensive tackle Aaron Donald officially returned to the Rams. Wide receiver Odell Beckham made the Giants roster. The Titans waived quarterback Will Levis. In the WNBA, Atlanta beat Minnesota. And IndyCar champion for the season again, Alex Palou. I'm Steve DeSig.
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24: Oh, let's go, stinking genius.
25: Let's go, big boy. 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
25: We had
24: more Week Zero games. And again, college football, this is the last year of Week Zero games because in 365 days, we'll be coming to you live on a Fox Football Sunday after a full slate of games.
25: Yeah,
24: because they've moved up the schedule. But eight games is the most that they've had in a while. So most we've ever had on a Week Zero.
25: Rename Week Zero to like Week -8 or something like
24: that. Well, it doesn't exist anymore. So
25: yeah, it was horrible. Absolutely horrible.
24: No, it wasn't.
25: Stop, Chris. It left me in tears.
24: Did you watch Hawaii Stanford?
25: Yes, I did actually. You know, you've killed me.
24: Did you watch UNLV Memphis? I mean, I thought they had some good game. If you like old school football, baby, TCU in North Carolina was a good
25: one. I watched that.
24: What's wrong? Go watch freaking Law and Order. Why are you even doing a sports show? You're going to come in here and the first thing you're going to do is grinch and moan about the games we had on Saturday.
25: I watched North Carolina TCU like it was the national championship, okay? I'm front and center. I'm on every play and the whole thing. And it was a good first quarter. After that, the scoring stopped and the defense took over.
24: It rained.
25: What'd you say?
24: It rained.
25: It rained, and yeah, it took away some of the offense. But
24: some?
25: Yeah, it just kind of ruined the game, put a damper. And, of course, Belichick had an attitude after the game when the reporter tried to talk to him and, you know, he gives a stinking attitude. I guess nothing has changed for Belichick. That's good. So at least I'll get the root for him the other next 10 games on that. So, but at least we got things going. It might not have been a great schedule. You killed me. You've crushed me. Because of you, my picks went 3-4. You destroyed me. Did you see that game, the Hawaii game? Because I gave out Stanford.
24: Yeah.
25: I switched to Hawaii. And look at, they had the backdoor cover on me like that on the fumble. With like a minute left in the game, that just absolutely crushed me on that one.
24: I don't know that I've ever watched a game that was more confusing than that game because maybe New Mexico State and Florida State, but, I mean, Stanford was just dominating them. They had that game covered. It was, 23-7 going into the fourth quarter.
25: Yep.
24: And then all of a sudden you look up and Hawaii has taken the lead. So it was wild. Kudos to Hawaii for fighting and keeping it a game, but that game had no business. I mean, no business being that close. And then to have Stanford still cover on the fumble return for a touchdown, why do you wait for college football? Or even you'll do this same thing after week one when the Dolphins lose to the Raiders. Why do you wait for football to get here only to complain about it?
25: No,
24: what's wrong with you?
25: I'll be happy next week when we're full slate into week one.
24: No, you won't.
25: And by the way,
24: the games suck next week, too.
25: I watch other – did you see – what happened on the 1 yard line of the fumble recovery of the Hawaii Stanford?
24: Yeah,
25: game.
24: Where he thought about stopping there, just decided to take it all in.
25: Yeah, and somebody was yelling, "No, go in, you idiot, go in."
24: Well, either that or he just realized, I don't think they have any chance to get anything here.
25: It was, either way, yeah, I might as well go on that.
24: I just might as well score. How often does a linebacker get an opportunity or an edge rusher to go score a touchdown? But, hey, yeah, listen, it's done. Now it's going to be very interesting to see how these college administrators and coaches kind of shape the first week of the season next year. You know, we didn't have a lot of big games ever in week zero, but, you know, maybe they want to get some of those games out of the way early. I kind of get the sense, Arnie, that most teams are wanting like a, not a preseason game, but to have week one be more like what week one's going to be next weekend, you know, where you're not going to have a lot of big-time matchups. You're going to have a lot of teams that, you know, might be kind of one-sided because they're preparing for maybe a bigger matchup in week two. Like this year, Texas and Texas State play in the opener, and then, you know, those two teams are – Texas and Texas State play in the opener. I don't even know off the top of my head who Ohio State has. It might be like Kent State, but it's not the opening game of the season, right? You
25: right.
24: get a game under your belts. I think you're going to see a lot more of that. I think Arnie Spanier is going to be able to come in here, even though week zero isn't a thing anymore in college football. I think you're still going to be able to complain about week one not necessarily having exciting games.
25: No, they're not complaining that the even though it's a big game, they're playing a neutral site game. By the way, if
24: well, they're not even doing that as much anymore.
25: Well, I was about to ask you, if they do play big games early on, will it be neutral site? You know, some people like to do that. They'll go to Dallas or Atlanta or something. Or I don't know. Not too many people like to go to hostile territory right off the bat in week two, especially in one of the top five places to play.
24: I think we're probably entering an era, unfortunately, where we're going away from the big-time non-conference games anyway, because we've gone full circle back to what's the best way to put this? You better have a pretty record. It doesn't matter who you beat. You know, you better be undefeated. So whenever we sit here and complain because, I don't know, Oklahoma plays UTEP, or who do you guys play, like Northern Arizona?
25: Yeah,
24: people
25: yeah,
24: are going to want to be 3-0 in their non-conference slate. But I hope, you know, I've never been to the Big House. I'm going to Michigan in 2 weeks, right? I'm
25: Look
24: going to see
25: you.
24: A game
25: Look
24: in Michigan
25: you.
24: In 2 weeks, right? I want these games to continue. I'm sure Ohio State and Texas fans want to see games like that continue. But I don't know, man, if it continues to reward, hey, you might be 9-3, but it doesn't matter. There's an 11-1 team that, you know, they won all their non-conference games, even though you played better teams. I think it's going to be real fascinating to see how schools kind of adjust to that over time.
25: Wait a minute,
24: the selection committee, too.
25: You've never been to the Big House? Never been there?
24: Yeah, never been there. Why? I mean, Oklahoma's never played them.
25: Let me welcome you to the Big House. Do you know what that is?
24: Well, you're shaking your keys?
25: Yeah, that's all they do. Everybody takes their keys out of their pocket, and they shake their keys for the whole damn game. I feel like taking their keys and tossing it over the railing.
24: I don't think you want to do that. Did you get your butt kicked a lot at games when you went to? Like, are you one of the guys that ends up fighting like I see on Twitter every single time I open up X? Were you one of those dudes?
25: Yeah, I was one of those dudes starting crap and having fun. But no, look, it was at least we got it going. NFL is around the corner. We did it. We made it here. Not that it was tough. You know, I was thinking about this today. Back in the old days, you all remember this, it used to be such a slow period. You're like, what am I going to do before and after the All-Star game in
24: right.
25: baseball? And what's there to talk about? Nobody's going to really. We have
24: people
25: six
24: would feel sorry for you. They'd be like, what are you going to talk about?
25: We got six preseason games. I can't take it anymore. We can only bring that up so many times. And, you know, people would be taking on vacation and. They're like, hey, work a double shift. We got too many people on vacation and do something. But now it was like it's completely changed. There's constant news all the time. And, the NFL's right there in the forefront. So we're right here. I was just looking at my fantasy draft and you're right. Even though there's not a lot of great games, it does give me hope. I mean, I was not watching, but checking out that Florida State score. Mm-hmm. I'm like, man, it didn't take long for him to get on the hot seat, right? My goodness.
24: Yeah, he's on it.
25: Yeah.
24: I mean, he's on it, man. And they did not play. You're right. I watched a lot of that game. It was on the CW.
25: Okay, there you go.
24: I'm not overly familiar with the CW's football broadcast, but I was locked in. I know I think they had done some like Washington State and Oregon State games last year. But yeah, that looked dicey, man. How about the crowds in week one?
25: Oh, jeez.
24: It's I honestly thought the crowd in Ireland was the best crowd of the day. Yeah. Virginia's was pretty good, too. I don't know how much you watched their domination.
25: I watched a lot of their
24: game,
25: State. Yeah.
24: But there was nobody at the Stanford game. I mean, USC, what was that? I mean, I know it's hot outside, but welcome to August. I
25: did
24: mean,
25: they
24: it's
25: say
24: be hot.
25: Did they print the wrong date on the tickets or something like that?
24: I don't know.
25: People could. By the way, could I? I'm going to run tape of what you said last week. So, Alex, roll tape on that. Oh, Lincoln Riley runs it up against teams like San Jose State. Take USC to win.
24: They did win. They just didn't win by enough.
25: Yeah, they had give me that.
24: They had a fourth quarter lead. That was, they gave up 20 points in the fourth quarter. Chris Felica, maybe you've heard of him, the Bear.
25: Yeah.
24: The average points scored by Lincoln Riley as a head coach against a group of five opponent was 57 points per game. So, I mean, I was hoping that they wouldn't absolutely completely just tap out in the fourth quarter, but they did. And
25: tapped out in the second half. Jeez.
24: The whole, well, they at least scored a touchdown in the third quarter. Do you, you think it's fair to call out USC fans over that? And I love how there's receipts out there because everyone's like, it's too hot. No one shows up to games when it's hot outside. And then,
25: of course,
24: somebody finds the picture from when Pete Carroll's team opened up in August and it was absolutely packed and you couldn't find a seat. I mean, and it was San Jose State, by the way.
25: Right,
24: it was
25: far away degrees. From campus.
24: Yeah,
25: right,
24: it was a 12:30 kickoff, and there were 84,325 fans there. Now, they announced 51,000
25: at
24: the Coliseum yesterday, but I don't know, dude. That was pretty embarrassing.
25: Well, you know, unfortunately, that's the way it is in Los Angeles. I mean, USC, I remember, you know, tickets are plentiful, to be honest with you. I'm sure you had no problems getting free tickets for that. I feel bad because, you know, college football is big. And then you can go to the Rose Bowl or to the Coliseum and, you know, probably not even see sellout crowds, even for the big games out there. It does kind of suck. They take their second fiddle to the Lakers, to the Dodgers. I mean, there's so much else going on, and it's the entertainment capital of the world, so there's really not a lot of room for college football. Let me tell you something. College basketball used to be big for UCLA, and I'm talking even post-Wooden. It was, I mean, that place was packed. All the stars would go there. Now it's just an afterthought, but it's tough. It's tough for UCLA, and especially where they play, like you said, Pasadena. And the Coliseum, so you got to do a little bit of traveling to get there.
24: I wonder if that's just a magnification of USC has to win in order to get people back in. I filled in for the overnight show last night.
25: Yeah, look at you filling in.
24: I'll give you a pass. It was San Jose State. It was in the heat. I'll give you a pass, right? But if I see this again in a couple of weeks, Arnie, that's unacceptable.
25: Let me ask you a question. How many people would have been at the game if the game was in Tuscaloosa
24: it would
25: and
24: have
25: Alabama
24: sold out.
25: Was playing San Jose State at
24: 12:30 sold out.
25: In the middle of the heat and all that? Oh, geez. Of course it would be sold out.
24: It would have been sold out. It would have been people pining away to get in. But I also, okay, let's flip it. What if that was USC and Alabama in L.A.? In that same, I mean, are we, and they're playing in week zero. Does that affect that crowd that much? I would hope so.
25: Yeah.
24: A lot of Alabama fans would be there.
25: That's exactly what I was about to say. The only reason it would be a sellout is because of the Alabama fans, and they'd make it 50-50. If you're relying on just USC fans selling out a game against Alabama, that's not going to happen. Again, those are the old days, not the new days. Maybe you'd have a pretty decent crowd of 75,000 plus. Remember, the one at Coliseum was like 100,000. So it's certainly, you know, plenty of room out there, but I don't think it will sell out even if Alabama came to town.
24: You might be right. It was just disappointing. And you got
25: it was real bad. Yeah, yeah.
24: I live in
25: they
24: a
25: put
24: place.
25: Out a statement, Chris. I'm sorry. They put out
24: that,
25: a statement.
24: Yeah. You led me right into it. Yeah. It was so bad that USC felt the need to put out a statement tonight. Like, I don't get it. It's you didn't have a great crowd. It's fine. It happens.
25: Yeah.
24: But let's just hope that it doesn't happen again. And we'll go ahead and give everyone a, I don't know, I don't want to say necessarily a free pass, but We'll give you a tap out. It was the, that game was 35-3 in the fourth, in the third quarter. How in the world did they not cover that number? How 35-3 heading into the fourth quarter and you don't cover 28? Come on.
25: What's better for your program when you see like 20,000 people out there and you're beating the snot out of San Jose State, even though you've only won by 16 at the end of the game, or packing 80, 90,000 and playing an out-of-conference game against a Georgia or an Alabama or whoever it may be, and having a place packed, even though you risk losing a game?
24: Yeah, I think you want to win games now. That, just what I said earlier, Arnie, I think you're in this world where you just, you want to go win games. And I want, you want those games, right? You want Oklahoma, Michigan.
25: Of course,
24: you
25: yeah.
24: want, I mean, I'll throw Auburn and Baylor in there. You want LSU and Clemson, but I don't know, man. I worry about the future of those games. TV networks want those games. Absolutely, they want their those games, but we shall see. Hey, one other college note before we move on.
25: Yeah.
24: It's official. LSU is going to try to roster at least three guys that were cut from NFL teams.
25: Yeah, I saw that. What is one an offensive lineman?
24: No, it's a tight end, an edge rusher, and a linebacker for right now. The SEC, every other conference has had rules they put in that say you can't do this. The SEC did as well, but they're the only league that's dealing with one of their teams challenging them, right? No one in the Big Ten right now is saying we're going to roster him yet. No one in the Big 12 or the ACC. So LSU has kind of gone all in. The SEC has said, all right, we'll honor the ruling, but we're not giving up. We'll see you in court on Thursday. You think these guys still get an opportunity to play? Or do you think they end up fighting and keeping them out of college football? It's three guys right now.
25: I think they're going to be able to play this year, and then I think they're going to go ahead and draw the line out.
24: Well, it's a one-year-only thing.
25: Yeah, but, you know, are we just talking about it because they played in the NFL? Because there's a lot of guys that play professionally in basketball over in Europe and other
24: They're
25: leagues like that.
24: Too.
25: And they come out and play for colleges all the time. We'd be losing out on a lot of players if we held that same standard to college, Chris, in basketball.
24: Well, I got to tell you something. The whole idea that this is going to open up floodgates is a little bit off, like, point. This is a specific sect of players,
25: right,
24: that graduated, that were in the class of 2022, who realized they had a fourth year of fifth year of eligibility after decisions had been made, right, to turn pro. So I don't think that suddenly you're going to see this happen every single year. This is a 1 year and a 1 year only kind of a thing. But in basketball, in basketball, you know, we're pulling guys out of Europe. We're pulling guys out of small islands and all across the world to come over and play. So I don't know how they're going to stop that loophole.
25: That would absolutely crush college basketball. A lot of guys that have played in foreign leagues are like first round draft picks. So I'm curious how it's going to affect college basketball. But for now, we'll see how it affects those three guys. But at least we got football going. You know, I did watch the games. I was all into the North Carolina TCU. I was pulling for TCU. Belichick was just such a horse's ass at the end of the game. They weren't that impressive.
24: Wait, did he do something on the field? Because I listened to his press conference, and his press conference was fine. He was great.
25: Yeah, he kind of like shrugged off the reporter, kind of turned his back to her while he was running off there. And what is wrong? You know, his son has been gone from the team for, it was like people were just learning that his son was gone from the team. That was announced weeks ago, wasn't it, Chris?
24: People don't pay attention to college football.
25: Yeah, I'm just wondering, you know, was he calling plays from a phone or something? They never like cleared that up. I didn't know what the hell was
24: going on. No, he was
25: on.
24: Not. He's away from the team. He's taking care of personal matters. It's kind of there's a lot of different rumors out there, but it's centered around one specific thing that he's dealing with right now.
25: Okay.
24: And so, no, he's not magically calling plays or anything. He's away from the team. And Belichick even shouted out him and Michael Lombardi in his post-game press conference, I sat and listened to it. I was kind of shocked by how much he even talked about it to begin with. Remember, their GM, Michael Lombardi, is away from the team too. But they found a way to win. So, I admit, I'm kind of rooting for him. You and I are on opposite sides of this. I want to see him win. But I think they're going to be in big trouble in North Carolina. All right, we got a break. That's everything from anything else you want to add from college football before we dive into NFL for the next 40 minutes of hour one.
25: No, I'm just ready for, okay. I mean, we'll take a look at some of the early games, coming up. What is they start on Thursday again? And there were some kind of, other games that were quite remarkable, but, otherwise, I wish there was just more games and more big games, but that's okay. I could wait till Thursday and then they start the onslaught. You play on Friday, right?
24: That's right. Oklahoma plays on Friday night next week against UTEP. But yeah, you got a bevy of games on Thursday and none of them are necessarily jaw-dropping, but you do get Colorado at Georgia Tech. You know, you do get one kind of interesting game on Thursday night. We'll preview that whole schedule coming up. So Fox Football Sunday, when we come back, rosters are set for now. We had a bevy of moves, but maybe the biggest move happened when Arnie sent the Roman numeral rundown, and he's already changed his Super Bowl pick. We'll talk about it next right here on Fox Sports Radio.
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32: News strikes on Iran. I'm Ted Lindner, Fox News. The U.S. military targeting missile launch sites on an island in the Strait of Hormuz. Fox's Jill Nato's got the details for us tonight.
33: CENTCOM says Islamic Revolutionary Guard Corps forces were observed preparing to launch rockets with sea mines into the Strait of Hormuz. The U.S. military also says they had just completed clearing mines out of the strait last week. So new American strikes took out two Iranian launchers before those mines could get into the water. Iran's Revolutionary Guard says several soldiers and citizens were killed and injured in the attack. The fighting comes just days after the Trump administration said it's increasing economic pressure to try to end its war with Iran rather than military action. Chill NATO, Fox News.
32: Fox learning the U.S. forces in Jordan were being fired upon in retaliation. Nepal recovering after deadly flooding swept through the region last week. Fox's Stephanie Bennett with more on that.
0: Nepal's tourism board provided an update saying 289 missing foreign nationals have been rescued, including two Americans. But the situation is growing more dire by the day. Heavy rains swelled rivers and lakes upstream. Those rising water levels forced crews to completely stop rescue operations at times. Trying to get teams and supplies into the area is also extremely challenging. Flood warnings were sent to residents' phones telling them to get to higher ground. Crews focused on rescuing hundreds of people possibly trapped inside tunnels at a hydropower project in Nepal.
32: At least 800 people are dead. More than 3,000 remain missing. President Trump escalating his trade war with Canada, posting on social media that Canadian companies wanting to do business with the U.S. move here to avoid newly imposed tariffs. The president writing, "I don't want Canadian anything." 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
25: Yes.
24: Still got a week before the NFL gets here, but I became more familiar with a term called gaslighting this week. We had someone at work that we realized had been gaslighting us. And I realized as I had my Saturday routine, and thank you for understanding that I worked an overnight, not sending it until 8:30 this morning for our 10
25: p.m. show. Yeah, I let you sleep
24: in
25: a little bit. You're
24: welcome.
25: Thank you. You're welcome.
24: After spending countless weeks telling us just how incredible the upgrade was at coach and quarterback and how they have the easiest schedule and how we're a bunch of morons and we don't watch football and telling you that your Miami Super Bowl pick is dumb.
25: And I'm the smartest guy in the room.
24: That's right. You have changed your Super Bowl pick to now what you're calling in Roman numeral 4,
25: yeah,
24: your real Super Bowl pick, which is neither team that you had picked to make the Super Bowl leading up to this week.
25: I still like the Cowboys, but I kind of backed away from them.
24: Why?
25: Well, I just don't.
24: Because everybody else is picking the Rams?
25: Well, don't give away my pick right now. I'm not done with that.
24: I'm just guessing.
25: Yeah, well, that and did you hear what Jeff Hafley had to say, the Dolphin head coach, about the season coming up?
24: You mean the thing that we all have known since basically they trotted that roster out there? Yeah, go ahead.
25: Success won't be defined by winning. No, you can't. No, that's the only definition of success is how many games you win. You're not succeeding if you're going 2-15 or anything like that. I still think we're going to be better than people are giving us credit for. But my real Super Bowl pick is going to be the Rams and my Buffalo Bills out in, what, Los Angeles this year. So I'm looking forward to that. Then I'm actually, my wife will go to the game, and maybe I'll come out to L.A. And do the show out there.
24: Wait, what?
25: Yeah.
24: Are you changing your Super Bowl pick or not?
25: Yeah, Rams and the Bills.
24: Then why would you come out here?
25: Well, my wife is a Bills fan.
24: Oh, okay. I'm sorry. Yeah. I thought you were trying to claim the Rams or something. Hey, by the way, funny, and I wonder where Paul is. Where's Paul, or Bills Mafia guy that's always a great contributor on Sunday nights? Has there ever been a new stadium that opens up that's had more issues than the Bills Stadium has? Do you see now they're actually changing out the turf? They're going to put a whole new grass surface on it before their first home game in a couple weeks?
25: No, I didn't. So what happened to the original turf they put in?
24: Too much clotting, too much dirt was coming up. I guess it wasn't settled or there was something wrong with it. So I think one of the players, and I believe this is a very professional term, so I would like to apologize for using it on the national airways, but he referred to the turf as ass. I don't think there's any other way to kind of put it. So they're putting brand new grass fields on in Buffalo before their first game. How about that?
25: Wow. That didn't take them long to some of the obstruction from the seats. And now the field. I mean, what could really go wrong next?
24: Yeah,
25: I mean,
24: nothing.
25: That takes care of pretty much everything now.
24: So are you then openly admitting that you've just been talking out of your backside
25: for
24: the last 5 weeks with the Dolphins?
25: No, no, I still think, no, no, no.

0: time. I think it's going to be an easy year for Buffalo. Well, they're going to be sitting pretty. They'll be the number one seed going in.
1: The team that you originally picked is also in the East, too. I mean, you're like, suddenly you're looking at the East after, you know, cramming the Dolphins down our throat.
0: I didn't know they were going to trade as well. I didn't know they were going to trade yours.
1: Oh, yeah. I saw the difference. All right, Steve DeSager comes rolling in with everything that's trending in the world of sports. What's going on, Steve? Uh-oh. Steve not here?
2: Yeah, definitely here. Hello, gentlemen, and definitely thank you for the gaslighting reference, because that is something that occurs on this show on a weekly basis.
1: Wow. All the time.
0: Wow.
2: For those who don't know, manipulate to try and make someone doubt their own memory, and I hear Chris Weekly say, no, Arnie, I heard you say specifically that the term comes from the Oscar-winning black and white movie Gaslight from back in the 1940s, where the husband is. So that's a very famous movie, Ingrid Bergman. And as far as USC, Chris, you do not have to wait long to see what the next USC crowd is going to be like, because Fox TV this Friday night has USC hosting Fresno State.
1: I don't know who's
2: going to be there at kickoff at 6 o'clock on a Friday night in downtown LA, but go ahead, give it a shot. TV rules all. On their non-conference, a year from now, USC is going to be hosting UNLV and Nevada. Fresno State's back in LA in a couple years. Keep in mind, there is no Notre Dame schedule on the schedule for a while.
1: 2030.
2: USC Notre Dame, when it resumes in 2030, will be a week one game at the Coliseum, which is, by the way, a stadium where capacity is down to 77,000 seats. USC has put a lot of money into renovations in recent years, so it's been a long time since it sat 90 or 100,000. Those renovations do make it more modern. They were much needed. USC's been playing football in that stadium since 1923.
0: Wow.
2: Even before the 1932 Olympics were in that stadium. But yeah, it was a small crowd. Let's just leave it at that. There are legitimate excuses, but in the end, that's what they are. Okay.
1: Excuses.
2: A note on the Virginia game, by the way. I had heard the Virginia Athletic Department really wanted to do all in its power to start the season off well and get a good crowd, and they got the good vibe and a dominant win yesterday, and it was a huge crowd. The fact is, they were giving away free tickets.
1: Yes, they were.
0: There you
1: they
0: go.
1: They papered the place.
2: It was like papering the house for a boxing match. Charlottesville City Schools, not just staff, school families could get up to 4 free tickets just being part of the city school system for the game yesterday.
0: There you go.
2: So, yes, they had a large crowd. Congratulations.
0: Any way you have to do it,
2: Let's go. It started off very well for them, and unlike last year, it actually counted as a conference game.
1: That's right.
2: As far as what's going on in New York City right now, some notable things. First off, the U.S. Open started this morning. Venus Williams is playing her first round match against Sophia Kennan tonight. It has yet to start. It's 11:35 in New York, because at Arthur Ashe Stadium, they've just begun set number 5 of Novak Djokovic tied against an unknown from Argentina.
0: Yeah, he's losing now.
2: It's 2 sets apiece, and for the moment, he's down 1-0, but serving to tie early in the 5th set. And Djokovic has thrown up multiple times during this match. As one of the analysts said, I cannot imagine how much fluid he has lost in this match as we hit set number 5. This is the longest first rounder he's ever played at a U.S. Open, needless to say. And there's still another match coming after midnight in New York. So all those people in Europe that are tennis fans, before you head off to work, you'll be able to see Venus Williams live in your London TV.
1: That's crazy.
2: Scottie Scheffler.
1: I was wondering why it was on, but
2: yeah,
1: guess we're still going.
2: Live and still going. Scottie Scheffler won the PGA Tour Championship by 3 strokes over Victor Hovland. Defensive tackle Aaron Donald officially returned to the Rams after 2 years of retirement. Wide receiver Odell Beckham made the Giants roster. The WNBA is now on a break after the 4 games tonight. Atlanta beat Minnesota today 89-81. Coming up in women's hoops is the FIBA World Cup in Berlin that starts this week. Pato O'Ward took both IndyCar races in Wisconsin. Alex Palou clinched the season title, his 5th of his career. NASCAR's regular season finished last night at Daytona. Tonight's ball game at Wrigley Field, Chicago, went to the Reds over the Cubs 7-5. Rookie of the Year candidate Sal Stewart with his 31st home run for the Cubs. 2 long balls for Pete Crow Armstrong. He has 38 home runs. The Phillies have won 13 of 15 after a win at the Angels today, 5-2. Hey,

0: Steelers have lost seven straight. The worst team in the National League, the Rockies, lost again, this time in 10 innings at Atlanta, 3-2. The Braves have won seven in a row. The Dodgers and Tyler Glasnow won 6-1 at Detroit. The Yankees hit five home runs and beat up Boston 16-1. Tampa Bay with two in the bottom of the 11th, down San Diego 5-4. Guys, in this game, the best closer in the league was there to close it out for San Diego, Mason Miller. Two outs in the ninth, man on base.
1: I was watching this game.
0: Home run down the left field line ties the game. How? It went off the outfielder's glove and over the wall. He actually made the catch through the air.
1: They're going to look back at that and realize they made a mistake because he caught it on the right side of the fence and his momentum in the glove went over and then the ball popped out. Once the ball went over to the other side of the fence, I think it's a catch right there and then. I think they're going to rule it that and say, you know what, we screwed up. That should have been a catch.
0: If I can maybe borrow a football phrase, he didn't complete the catch. He had nothing to present to the umpire. He banged into the low wall in Tampa, or St. Pete, I should say, and the ball flew out of his glove and right over. Not as entertaining as that Canseco clip where it hit him in the head and went over the fence, but it's the same result. By the way, for those who didn't hear, on Friday, the Rays got approval for a new ballpark finally. And it's going to be across the street from the Tampa Bay Bucs Stadium. The Tampa Bay Rays are actually going to play in Tampa, Florida for the first time.
1: Wow.
0: In 2029, if and when they get this built. I only say if because, you know, there are other material things to work out.
1: I don't believe
0: it. The approval is there, and the lease at the current place, which everybody has always complained about, runs out after 2028.
2: 2028. All right, thanks, Steve. Mm-hmm. That's a look at what's trending in the world of sports right now. Now, I got to tell you something.
1: Yeah.
2: I think you have completely and totally gaslit me, man.
1: Oh,
2: I'm
1: wow.
2: So angry about you switching your Super Bowl pick.
1: I told you when I made my pick, I get to change it up to the start of the season. So now that we're done with the preseason, a few things I wanted to change. I don't like that Halfley's like, we don't define success by winning. That bugs the hell out of me. So that scares me also, and I'm starting to think, well, maybe they're not going to the Super Bowl, although I still think they're going to have a great year, and when they do, I want to get credit for that. And I do think it's between the Rams and the Cowboys. That was a tough call on that one.
2: Yeah, okay. I mean, what I just have to basically ask one more time, what is it in the preseason that you saw? Was it just more time in the lab, kind of thinking
1: you know,
2: about
1: we
2: it.
1: We watch like, football different. I've got that football right. Eye, and you guys really don't, Chris. It's just hard for me to really explain. You know what I mean?
2: Well, I mean, I would love an explanation at some point, but I'll just hopefully learn as we roll along. Well, your change has obviously caught the attention of our listeners.
1: Oh, has it?
2: I haven't checked way to the get Twitter in touch yet. With the program is through X. You can follow us on Twitter/X. Arnie is at Stinkin' at Genius1. I'm at Plank Show, but everybody better be following at Fox Sports Radio. 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

0: Welcome back. It's a Fox Football Sunday.
1: You like
0: with
1: that
0: Arnie
1: song?
0: Spanier. I'm Chris Plank. Where what's that?
1: You like this song?
0: Of course.
1: Swearing I would never. I requested it.
0: Did you request this?
1: Yes, I did.
0: Why is that?
1: I just kind of discovered it on the internet.
0: You just now discovered this song?
1: Yeah, a couple days ago.
0: Why did it take you so long?
1: Well, it's been out.
0: I think it's been out for a while. It's basically called Georgia, I believe. Isn't that the name of the song?
1: Boston, I think.
0: Bought Georgia, I'm sorry. I say Georgia.
1: Get with it, big man. Old man.
0: On a train back. So why did you request this then? What is it? Does it tie into one of your takes
1: or something? It's just a catchy tune, that's all. No reason to rhyme for me. I just wanted to hear it, that's all.
0: Hey, I like this song. All right, well, it's... in fairness, it's only been out since about March. So it's not like you're basically coming here and saying, man, have you guys heard this new song that's been out for
1: okay,
0: like
1: so that's
0: five
1: not
0: years?
1: That much, yeah.
0: It's not
1: yeah.
0: too bad, right? That's not bad right. at all. The fans are not happy with you. Fans are not happy with you. Off our texts and tweets to the show.
1: Yeah.
0: First up is Mr. Nobody. He writes, what did I do to Arnie to make him want to curse Buffalo by saying, my Bills. I'm a Bills fan, and I don't want to see their season tanked already.
1: Oh, stop it. There's no flip-flopping on that. The Bills, like I said, they play in the easiest division. Let's be honest. It's downright disgusting. Two against the Jets.
0: Had two playoff teams in it last year, but okay, go ahead.
1: Let me tell you something. The Patriot game against Seattle, you're going to see how bad the Patriots are. When Seattle just like beats the snot out of them. So they're going to have a terrible year this year. That schedule's finally going to catch up with them. And if Miami's not as good as I think they are, that's another two easy games for Buffalo. They're going to have an easy time of this.
0: Yeah. Theo writes, Arnie, on behalf of Bills Mafia, we're going to need to change your Super Bowl pick on the second hour of the AFC. Roman numeral 5, please stick with your Dolphins.
1: No, I can't do that. I finally came to light. I go, I can't pick the Dolphins, man. First of all, I'll probably end up jinxing them. But if they go to the Super Bowl, you know I'm going to take credit for that, right, Chris? You know I'm going to say
0: I mean, you take credit for a lot of things that happened that you didn't predict anyway, so I don't know why this would change at all. Shady Sean 420. There needs to be an in-depth, serious conversation on my Titans, who can't draft anyone and should have their draft picks taken away. The franchise folded and regulated to the CFL. Please sell the new Nissan Stadium.
1: What's more exciting? Who's going to have the number one seed for the playoffs or who's going to fight it out for the number one pick of the draft? You got some people say the Dolphins, the Raiders, the Titans. There's some lonely teams down there at the bottom.
0: The Jets? Well, you're not going to include the Jets or the Browns
1: the Jets,
0: in this?
1: Yeah. Oh, the Browns, too. You got five of them there.
0: Well, I think that the battle will be much more intense for the top seed because, I mean, it's going to be hard to tank. I think Arizona's going to back into some wins. I think your Dolphins are going to back into some wins.
1: Remember, that's my ache for Arch. Remember, that's my T-shirt. Don't take that. Ache for Arch.
0: If you're sitting there and you got a choice between Arch Manning or Dante Moore or Malik Willis, who are you going with?
1: Are you joking? Are you serious?
0: Yeah, I'm serious.
1: Really?
0: Yeah, you got those three guys. Dante Moore, who might have been the second pick and would have been in this year's draft.
1: I will
0: Malik
1: call
0: Willis,
1: in,
0: who you have told us for a significant amount of time, is this incredible upgrade for the Dolphins and this great quarterback.
1: I will call
0: and then Arch
1: in,
0: Manning, who's had one good year.
1: I will call in sick to the boss, drive down, pick up Arch Manning, and drive him out to Miami personally.
0: After all this trash you've talked about Malik Willis the last month.
1: You did say Arch Manning, right? I mean, is there another Arch Manning I'm not thinking about or what?
0: I mean, you did sit here and tell us about Malik Willis the entire month, and now all of a sudden, the week before the first game, you're like, oh, man, I'll take Arch Manning in a heartbeat.
1: I know you're not going to understand this. Do your best that you can. There's a difference between dating a 7 and dating a 10, okay? Big difference, my friend. And Arch is a 10, okay? There you go.
0: What are you basing that on, other than his last name?
1: Oh, I could tell. You could just see his whole just the way he plays football, man. You don't see how he's been the number one pick. Didn't I tell you years ago that he was going to be the number one pick in the draft?
0: So did every single mock draft. But I'm asking for, like, you're just saying, yeah, I see it. I mean, I understand he's gotten better, but I don't think he's played like the number one pick yet. And I like him a lot. I think he's really good. But I think people like you and others base this on his last name. And if that was Reggie Jackson, that was the quarterback at Texas right now, you wouldn't think twice about
1: it. I'll tell you, if he's half the quarterback of Peyton and Eli and almost as good as Archie, then I'm okay with everything. Okay, how about that?
0: Half?
1: I'll be okay.
0: Half as good as those two with the way that you're talking about him? And by the way, he is also their nephew. He is not their son. So keep that in mind, too.
1: Yes, I know that. I know that.
0: I do you? Because the way you're talking right now, I don't know. Ryan in San Diego. Please, Arnie, do not curse my Rams. Don't say it is O-V-E-R over, over, over. Do not curse my Rams. That's
1: from
0: Ryan
1: too late
0: in San Diego.
1: Yeah, it's done for that. The Rams, you might as well pencil them in already for the Super Bowl. They're probably already just thinking, you know, we'll have to bench everybody for the last couple of games and rest everybody. They're going to be so dominant this year. Though it's tough. NFC has a lot of good teams, though, that's for sure.
0: I will add this, and this is a really good point from Rudy.
1: Yeah.
0: At Why Not Man 23 on the X. Summer is almost over, Arnie. No more flip-flops. And he doesn't just mean the shoes. He means you constantly flopping on your picks.
1: No, what do you mean flop? The season hasn't started yet. How can I be flopping on my picks? We haven't even played a game yet, for crying out loud.
0: Okay, I'm just going to say this one more time so you can quit gaslighting me.
1: Yeah.
0: You literally fought with us, yelled at us, called us morons for a month because we told you your Super Bowl pick was ridiculous. And then the final show before the full weekend of college football, you flip your Super Bowl pick and act like, oh, yeah, see, this is whatever. This is what it's supposed to be. I told you guys all along. Like, you don't understand that? You don't see why everyone be like, dude, enough.
1: No, I told you before we even started that, you know, I'll pick one before the preseason, but I have the right to change things around as we get through the preseason.
0: All right, when we come back, Todd Furman will join us, and there is a lot to take away from cutdown day in the NFL. Bunch of deals. We'll update them next on Fox Sports Radio. We are
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5: zone, AutoZone. It's time for your Walla Walla Valley weather update. Tonight the skies will be mostly clear with temperature lows in the upper to mid 40s. Tomorrow and looking into the rest of the week, you'll see mostly sunny skies on Monday with clouds increasing towards Wednesday when a chance of showers will begin, while temperature highs start tomorrow in the mid 80s and increase into the mid 70s by Thursday, and temperature lows keep around 50 degrees through the week. 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
16: It's midnight in New York, and at the U.S. Open, Novak Djokovic has just lost his first rounder, battling illness. He was beaten in five sets. Coming right up, Venus Williams' first rounder will start against Sophia Kennan. Alex Palou clinched the season title for IndyCar, winning both races in Wisconsin today with Pato O'Ward. The WNBA is now on break after four games today. Atlanta beat Minnesota. Scottie Scheffler won the PGA's Tour Championship by three strokes over Victor Hovland. Curaçao took the Little League World Series final. Tonight in the major leagues, the Reds won 7-5 at the Cubs, despite two more homers from the Cubbies' peak. Crow Armstrong, he has 38. Rookie Sal Stewart of the Reds with his 31st home run. Atlanta won its seventh game in a row, a 10-inning win over Colorado 3-2. Phillies won again, 5-2 at the Angels, who dropped seven straight. The Dodgers and Tyler Glasnow won 6-1 at Detroit. I'm Steve DeSager.
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0: And Todd Furman will join us coming up in exactly 15 to 20 minutes. I say exactly, then I give you a time range. 15 to 20 minutes from now. And you heard from DeSager, big breaking news tonight. Novak Djokovic has been knocked out of the first round of the U.S. Open, which is still going on at midnight 01 Eastern time. So
1: Do people still want to see Venus? I mean, if you told me like Jimmy Connors or McEnroe were playing, I'd call in sick just to watch those guys. But nobody cares that Venus is playing, huh?
0: Do you know when the last time John McEnroe played professional tennis
1: I know,
0: was?
1: But I would still want to watch it. If I told you he was playing tonight, that would have been the number one topic on the show.
0: If John McEnroe was playing at 67 years old, it would be the top topic of the night over the first weekend of the college football season. Is that what you're telling me?
1: Well, it's a week and a half before the season. So.
0: Well, the first weekend of the college football season just took place. We spent the whole first hour talking about
1: it. The college football season, yeah, you're right about that.
0: So you're telling me if John McEnroe was playing tonight, it's all you would want to talk about.
1: No, the TCU-North Carolina game, right? That was the game I want to talk
0: about. You're going with a 67-year-old retired tennis player who hasn't played professionally in, like, at the very least 20 years.
1: If he was playing Borg, then maybe then.
0: The last time he won a U.S. Open was 1989, but okay.
1: Wow.
0: Today was cut down day. Yeah. In the NFL. We saw a couple of moves, but anything surprise? Well, first of all, we spent an hour and we didn't get to our contractually obligated segment on Aaron Donald's return. Now, again, this is something that had been rumored. Whenever you have veterans that return from retirement, usually they try to come back after training camp is over. He timed it perfectly.
1: Of course.
0: Anything surprising about that?
1: No, I mean, I kind of felt he was coming back anyway, and I kind of felt that it was going to be decided after training camp and after the preseason, which is exactly what happened. I don't think he's going to play all 17 games. Will he play in the first game? I probably think it's limited. Were they playing overseas or Australia or whatever? So he'll probably get a little bit of action if he even plays at all. But it's still a pretty big add to the team. Look, let's be honest. They were really the favorites without him. Now It just adds a little bit more to the team and just a a little bit deeper in depth. So it's a win-win situation. They don't have to pay him a lot of money either, I'm guessing.
0: What? Did you see his deal?
1: No, what was his deal? What was it, for 1 year?
0: Yes, it was a one-year deal for $20 million.
1: Doesn't seem like a lot of money for somebody like him, that's for sure.
0: You don't think $20 million a year is a lot of money for a defensive tackle in the NFL?
1: Not for somebody like Aaron Donald. I mean, but in his prime, I should say in his prime, he was probably worth a lot more than that. But nowadays, after taking all that time off, I'd have to rethink that, I guess.
0: Well, I mean, it's in the general vicinity of what he was making. His average salary when he signed his first contract in 2018 was $22.5 million.
1: Mm-hmm.
0: So he had $31 million in his last deal, but that was, kind of loaded on a $25 million signing bonus. I mean, I don't know, dude. I think $20 million's getting a lot of money to come back for 1 year.
1: What'd you expect to sign him for? What, like?
0: Well, when you say it's a deal, like, oh, okay. When you say they got him on a good contract, I'm like, okay, like what, $5 million, $6 million? I mean, $20 million seems rather significant to me. And maybe I'm just jaded. Maybe you're right, but it seems like that's a lot of money to pay a guy for 1 year. Even if it is Aaron Donald, right? Hey, you know what you're getting with him, but I don't know. Seems like a lot of coin. Does it make that big of a difference, in your opinion?
1: It won't make any difference on the odds in Vegas, if that's what you're asking. It won't move the needle. Maybe a few more people will bet it because they're in Southern California, the proximity to Vegas, if that even is still a thing anymore. But overall, it just, like I said, it adds to the team. They just went from the favorite to really the favorite or something like that. They're still the number one team in the NFC, but you certainly love to add a guy like that. There's no doubt.
0: Oh, yeah. Absolutely. I think it was the worst kept secret that you could possibly have had,
1: right,
0: if you even
1: right.
0: want to consider it a secret, because it got out pretty quick. But the Rams getting their guys I think is a pretty big deal. Now, let's real quick spend a few minutes on Roman numeral 5, because you do have the Dolphins here, even though you have removed them from your Super Bowl pick.
1: Yeah.
0: You ask a very simple question. A team that is now not allowing their success to be defined by winning, which is one of the all-time worst takes in the history of ever. What exactly is success, or are you on the tank for whichever quarterback you want train now?
1: You mean ache for Arch? And don't steal that from me. That's my T-shirt.
0: I don't think anybody's going to steal ache for Arch from you. I think you're good.
1: You know what I do? I still look at the schedule. And I, you know, I don't know why people say it's kind of, I think it's so favorable. It's not even funny. Your first two road games against Las Vegas and an injury-prone San Francisco team, you could pull off a couple upsets. You get the Chiefs at home. Who knows how well Mahomes is going to be playing at that point. You certainly got a question mark of a Minnesota team. So they got their first three games out of four on the road against question mark teams, all right? And then you're going to tell me, okay, Cincinnati, that could be a tough one, but that's at home. And then at the Jets and the Patriots, man, oh, man. I mean, you talk about a favorable schedule. That's why I really kind of like the Dolphins, if their damn coach would say, yeah, you know, we're going to – but he is a upgrade from the chemistry professor. You didn't say anything about that, I noticed, you know.
0: No, because I was waiting on you to say it, because that's really all you really have when it comes to this team right
1: now.
0: So
1: you're the one that makes a big deal about the coaching. I didn't.
0: Coaching matters.
1: Yeah.
0: You don't think so. Coaching absolutely matters. And I'll tell you what, your former coach is going to have a major role in a team that I think's got a chance to do something pretty special this year in the Chargers. You know, what's going to happen when he gets a real quarterback to run things for him after you were sitting there blowing smoke up our backside for the last 5 years about how great Tua was.
1: Disappointment, huh?
0: I mean, you got to wear that one, Tua, buddy. That's Tua your quarterback.
1: He played his best game in the preseason game against the Dolphins, by the way. I just want you to know that.
0: Why'd you guys boo him? He basically died on the field for you and you boo him? What in the world are you doing, Miami? You kind of suck as a franchise recently. I mean, it's not like you're out there winning titles or even consistently making the playoffs. And Tua took you to it in back-to-back years. And you're going to boo him when he comes back? The guy basically laid on the field with, I mean, what was it called, fencing? Because he was trying to play through a terrible concussion problem?
1: Right.
0: And they booed him? Like, okay, whatever.
1: Not what you've done for me, what you've done for me lately. You know, there was high expectations for Tua. Look at all the quarterbacks that came out in that draft, and they could have gone in a different direction. You could just say that just was so disappointing, especially when they made the playoffs once with Tua. And then, you know what, let's give him a little bit of a break because of all the concussions certainly affected, what, two or three of the seasons, there's no doubt.
0: Doug writes, Arnie changed his Super Bowl pick after the Dolphins announced that there'll be more losses this season. Can't blame him. When your own team says don't expect wins, you have to adjust the forecast accordingly.
1: All right, you see, now there you go. There's a guy that's on my side about that. I mean, it makes sense when the coach is like, well, we're not going to define wins and losses by success. I'm like, well, get the hell out of here. You're scaring the crap out of me. I feel like the season's already over before it starts.
0: I know Todd Furman is coming up next.
1: Yeah.
0: And we're going to get in some of the numbers that are starting to kind of percolate, move around a little bit in week one in the NFL. But was there any other additions to the preseason Hall of Fame? Was there any other – I barely watched the games. Like, they've been on, but I didn't find myself necessarily dialed into the games. And college starting probably had a little bit to do with that. But the NFL preseason, I did what you typically do. I kind of felt like I tapped out. I really turned on the NFL preseason this year for some reason, Arnie. I love it. I'm excited that football is back. But I don't know, man. The games just really, they didn't do anything for me.
1: I tapped out of week three also, to be honest with you. Like you said, maybe it's because college football was back. I was really geeked up for it, no matter how bad the games were, how small of a schedule it was. Like I told you, I was watching North Carolina TCU like it was the national championship game. So I was all into it. I just wanted to watch college football. But the preseason games, I just couldn't do it. It was just too much for me.
0: I'll tell you what the coolest thing from the preseason games was this weekend. It was the Cardinals-Packers game.
1: Yeah.
0: Where you had two brothers going up against each other for the first time as head coaches. And in the second half, the Packers just decided, hey, we're going to let Jordan Love call the plays.
1: Right.
0: And they made him the offensive coordinator. So that way, you know, Matt LaFleur, and I don't know if there was one of these kind of things where he was trying to necessarily keep anything too terribly far away from his brother. I don't think so. But he let the he let his quarterback call plays. Now, that's something I think is fun that I can get behind. Like, give Dak Prescott a headset. Let him call plays for a half. Or give, I don't know, Malik Willis. Like,
1: how about us?
0: Kind of
1: give a
0: fun
1: talk show host or
0: no,
1: a,
0: listen, stop.
1: A fan. That, come on, dumb. Let's go. Let's do this.
0: That's dumb. Giving a player.
1: What do you mean that's dumb?
0: That's a practice thing. I don't want you and your Madden playbook out there. I want my team to be good.
1: Wait,
0: I want them to win games.
1: I heard that Big Cat from Barstool is going to be calling the plays for, is it Toledo's first game? I think it's Toledo's first game or something like that.
0: Are you sure he's not talking about a video game?
1: No, I'm 100% sure. Google it. They were doing a contest. And I don't know if it's for the first quarter or the whole game. I can't be the whole game, can it? That'd be absolutely crazy. And you had to bid on it to see if, you know, where you are in that. And I heard he was the winning bidder was leading in the bidding, but I don't know if he closed it out. But that, yeah.
0: Dude, it's a promotion. And right. The whole idea is, number one, there's probably not many people more popular than Dan. And he popularized Akron because he created the coach Akron, during COVID that won national championships. And they had a raffle giving a season ticket holder, did Akron, the chance to assist Joe Moorhead in scripting the opening offensive series. But,
1: oh, okay.
0: Yeah, he's not getting to call plays for them.
1: I'm like, call the plays for the opening series. How great is that, man? That would be awesome.
0: But I'm here for it. I'm here for it. And he bought all the tickets to try to win the contest. Well done, Dan. That's hilarious. But listen, that's college football. I feel like in the world of the preseason, I don't know what more we can do outside of just everyone accepting that We've got to quit charging regular price for tickets and parking. That do what Virginia did, paper the place. You're not making your nut based on how many people show up for a preseason game. I don't know. I feel like that it's the NFL's time to realize that this is not a sham, but it's not what you're paying to see, and it's time to start kind of admitting that. And if we're going to keep doing this, if it's three games, if it's two games, hell, if it's one, Arnie, we got to quit charging regular prices for this.
1: Also, I think maybe spice it up a little bit. I don't know if this does anything. The thing I was thinking about is maybe like the Cowboys play a team and the Texans play a team, and they all play at Jerry's World. One game, starts at like noon, and the other one at 5 right, or something like that. And, you know, all the fans come into town, the Dallas, and make a weekend of it or something like that.
0: All right. So you're of the opinion that things will remain unchanged and will continue with a three-game preseason.
1: No. I think it's going to go to two games. It will go to, once we have an 18-game schedule, the preseason will go to two games.
0: Well, sooner or later when we're getting to an 18-game schedule?
1: I think that's going to be sooner. And you know what? Good for that. I'm glad we only have two. First of all, I'm glad we're having the 18 games. We'll have to obviously make changes to the roster, and we'll talk about quarterbacks and all that stuff later on. But good for that we'll only have two preseason games. That makes it more palatable. Actually, it makes it more interesting because the starters will probably play in the second one to get ready for the start of the season, and at least we'll be a little bit curious what they're doing, and it carries over to week number one. So, and by the way, I don't like this whole two-week waiting or a week and a half waiting or whatever it was since the last preseason game. I think it's a little too much. I wish we kind of got going, you know?
0: Yeah, well, there'll be an even bigger buffer next year because we'll have two full weeks of the college football season before we start the NFL.
1: Wow.
0: Because, again, week zero is no more. This was it. Next year, Arnie and I will be sitting here on a Sunday night recapping every team in college football kicking off its season. All right, when we come back, we'll get Todd Furman's thoughts on week one. And Todd's got a new gig. It's all coming up on a busy Sunday night with Arnie and Plank right here on Fox Sports Radio.
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31: 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All
32: attacks resume. I'm Sue Guzman, Fox News. Iran retaliating against the United States Sunday with new strikes on two military bases in Jordan. We have the latest from Fox's Molly Lyon.
33: U.S. officials tell Fox News there are no significant impacts and nearly all missiles have been intercepted. Tehran says this is in response to U.S. forces blowing up two of its launchers on Larak Island earlier today. The U.S. claims it struck after spotting IRGC members preparing to launch rockets with sea mines into the Strait of Hormuz. Last week, President Trump warned there was a no-tolerance policy in effect on mine placement in that critical waterway. There are also new reports of another vessel being struck in the strait on Saturday. Meantime, the U.S. ramping up economic pressure.
32: The Trump administration claims Iran's economy is on the brink of collapse. Treasury Secretary Scott Bessent says additional bank sanctions are expected to be made this week. President Trump offering Canadian firms a way to avoid U.S. tariffs.
34: The president posting on social media let all Canadian companies that are doing business with America move to the United States immediately. Then, he wrote, there are no tariffs. Calling Canada one of the worst trade offenders, the president continued, I don't want Canadian cars, I don't want Canadian parts, I don't want Canadian anything. They've been ripping us off for decades and it's going to stop. The president imposed 50% tariffs on $20 billion of Canadian goods earlier this month. Canada is now preparing retaliatory tariffs on American steel and dairy products a week from now. Jack Callahan, Fox News.
32: And officials in Nepal now warning of possible flash flooding, urging residents in flood-affected districts to remain on high alert. The levels rising in the Biotikashi River coming on the heels of Wednesday's catastrophic floods that killed 800, 3,000 missing. 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
0: All right, Todd Furman coming up here in moments. It's Arnie and Plank on a Fox Football Sunday. Boy, you really leveled off after your hot start, didn't you? Picking games, finishing 500. What's wrong with you?
1: Yeah, 15-15 in the preseason. You aggravated me with my college football picture. Totally threw me off. I need you to not give me your opinions on the games when I'm doing my picks. It just completely throws me off.
0: Well, you stayed with your same pick. You didn't change your pick.
1: No, but I jumped on USC instead of just taking the over.
0: I mean,
1: Lincoln Kennedy runs it up against everybody.
0: Lincoln Riley, but that's okay.
1: Lincoln Riley, I'm sorry.
0: All right, joining us right now on the program is our man, Todd Furman, who doesn't beat his chest over a hot start. He allows it to play out. Todd, interesting weekend in college football. Somehow Stanford still covers. A little bit of a mess out in Ireland, but any broad takeaways from week zero?
38: Shout out to Lincoln Kennedy, by the way, former radio personality out here for the Vegas Raiders. So I'm glad Arnie's able to get his Lincolns correctly in line. But in terms of major takeaways for me, I never like to overreact to just what we see during week zero, but I also don't want to underreact. So we can start with the first game we saw. North Carolina defensively looked the part of a team that picked up kind of where they left off last year. Yeah. Still plenty of questions they're going to have to answer on the offensive side, but love what I saw from that group for the better part of three quarters once they were able to adjust to what TCU wanted to do running the football. But I'm not buying Billy Edwards. I don't think it's going to be all rainbows and gumdrops for Chapel Bill in year two, but a much better start than anticipated. And on the flip side of things, you have to be a little bit concerned about TCU and where this program goes from here, knowing that they're 4 years removed from competing for a national championship, and that group looked like anything but a Big 12 contender. And then we can go to the nightcap, where I thought Memphis took full advantage of UNLV losing their starting center in the second half. It looked like they had Miles Garrett, Aaron Donald, and Lawrence Taylor out there rushing three against the UNLV front in that third and fourth quarter, and really flipped the script on what I thought was a phenomenal half from Jackson Arnold, where the game appeared to be much slower, was much more decisive with his decisions, and then some of those old habits reared their ugly head, where he was reluctant to get the ball out in the face of pressure. And I think Memphis has an excellent opportunity with a couple of non-conference resume-building wins. If they can win next week at home against Arkansas State and go out to the Smurf Turf in 2 weeks and knock off the Pac-12 favorite in Boise before they get into the AAC.
1: Todd, I know USC played a lot of their subs in the second half. They had the game firmly in hand, but they only won 42-26. Is that a red flag, or you want to see another game from them, obviously?
38: Not a red flag at all, because the game I watched, USC was up 35-3 and going into the fourth quarter, and that's where we saw USC play their third stringers, and Lincoln Riley didn't shy away from that, said there are a lot of teachable moments, was disappointed with the level of compete we saw from inexperienced players, and I think anybody who looks at the final score of 42-26 gets blindsided by the fact that it was a dominant effort from USC for the first 45 minutes, and while it doesn't count much for gambling, it does count in terms of how you need to be assessing the Trojans going forward. Jaden Maiava, and they were a little bit more committed to the ground game. It was actually the most carries we've seen from a USC program in the first half since he took over there. And we knew that was going to kind of be the case with King Miller and Wayman Jordan. That is the strength of your football team, especially when you get into the heart of Big Ten play. You play 16 true freshmen. Next Friday provides a little bit more of a litmus test with a quick turnaround against a better Pac-12 opponent in Fresno State, where USC should also be healthier. And get two of their top pass catchers back and two of their major difference makers on the defensive side.
0: Big, big ups in reminding everyone that Fresno's in the Pac-12. And it just seems odd to think about USC playing a team in the Pac-12. Hey, one final, I guess, college football thought for me. Todd, are these players LSU is going to get, is it changing any opinion you have on the Tigers? Now that they've beaten the SEC for now, do you see other teams trying to follow suit, or are we kind of set everywhere else, you think?
38: I mean, I'll be honest here, and I won't mince words. I'm kind of embarrassed by the SEC stance on this whole thing, deciding that they want to bend a de facto knee to the court system, while the other conferences said, you know what, we're going to do what we think is best for our student athletes, and we'll sort out the consequences later on down the road. So just when I think the SEC can be a trendsetter and take a step forward, in my opinion, this is a monumental step back. And in terms of how it relates to LSU, Chris, you've been around college football longer than I have. If you love your roster and you're ready to break camp, are you running to bring in outside elements, guys that have been in a pro camp, to potentially disrupt the harmony? It tells me that Lane Kiffin may not have the pieces that he necessarily believes he needs to compete in the SEC and go out there and be a legitimate threat. So going to be fascinated to watch the game on Saturday night. No idea what we're going to get from the Battle of the Tigers down there in Baton Rouge. But I wasn't buying LSU stock before, and I'm sure not buying it now with some of these late camp additions to their roster.
1: You know, Todd, I am a little embarrassed. I did not know this until I was actually reading Yahoo Sports when I saw that the Big Ten suffered one of their worst losses ever when Northwestern State lost. Didn't know Northwestern State was in the Big Ten. I'm sorry about that. Didn't know that there.
38: You know, no disrespect to the Demons, you know, current or present, that have a Northwestern State degree. But from an academic standpoint, I don't think anybody's putting Northwestern State in the same breath as Northwestern any more than they will on the football field. So you got to love sports journalism, whether that was a real personality or not who happened to write that article. I'm going to err on the side of AI. I flop above all else, but egregious error, but made for plenty of great content. But shout out to a small school that has 159 players and I believe 25 scholarships able to pull off that upset against Northwestern State over the weekend.
0: Love it. Now, with that in mind, we finally said a bit adieu to week zero. Now, for those that are unaware, this will be the opening weekend of the college football season next year. We had, I don't know, maybe about 15 years of college football kind of tinkering with a handful of games in week zero. I'll always remember it as maybe not being what I wanted it to be. But now that week zero is gone, Todd, did college football handle it well? Is it good to start it a week earlier, you think?
38: If it gives teams a second bye, I think it increases the quality product that we're going to see on the field when we start to go through those weeks of attrition. In October, November, especially for these power conferences, the college football calendar continues to get elongated. I mean, we're not going to crown a national championship essentially till a week before Valentine's Day. I know a little bit facetious, but that's what it feels like in late January. So if you can give an extra bye week and start the season a week earlier, I think it makes a world of sense. Selfishly, from my standpoint, I actually like the slow start to the season with just 8 games. No disrespect to any of the FCS schools who started their full slate of games over the weekend. I need a little bit of time for me to ratchet up my ability to watch this many games. 8 games with kind of scattered throughout the day is a nice start. We have a few more coming next Saturday with a full slate, but it takes a while. I'm not a spring chicken anymore, guys, to be able to go from watching 40-plus college football games on Saturday to a full slate of NFL on Sunday. I have to ramp up slowly, and these de facto two-a-days for us as sports bettors and fans provide a nice little segue to do so.
1: Oh, absolutely. All right. What is your biggest long shot in the NFL? Did you bet anything like, I don't know, somebody to win a division, a long shot to win a Super Bowl, or to the exact pairing for the Super Bowl? Did you bet any long shots or what?
38: you know, don't really have any long shots to win divisions. I mean, when you're looking at some of the numbers out there, I mean, the Arizona Cardinals check in at 100-1 to win the NFC West, a byproduct of finishing last in division and still having arguably not the most difficult schedule this year, but the most difficult NFL schedule we've seen over the last decade. And while this pick seems to be getting a little bit trendier, if I'm looking to try and make a case for a team, I'm a buyer of the Cincinnati Bengals this year. I really believe the offensive line can take a step forward. I don't think it's going to be an elite group by any stretch of the imagination, but a healthier Joe Burrow, a defense that retooled with some veterans, got some difference makers as well. And when I look at the AFC, a lot of these teams have to answer questions in the form of favorites in the Baltimore Ravens, the Buffalo Bills, etc. So I'm a buyer in the Cincinnati Bengals at a price tag around 20-1. And what a level of symmetry it would be for them coming up just a field goal short the last time the Super Bowl was played in Los Angeles, that Joe Burrow could finally get to the mountaintop back at SoFi Stadium and win the whole thing.
1: Yeah, by the way, I decided I'm not betting the Dolphins to win the Super Bowl.
38: Well, I mean,

0: Awesome.
1: Hey, the Aaron Donald return, it's shocking, right? No one saw this coming. But did it do anything for you today when you're thinking about the Rams?
0: I mean, it shortens the odds for the Rams, who are already the favorites, are about 5.5 to 1 down to 5 to 1. So you're looking at about a couple of percentage points change in terms of the implied probability there. But it's still a team that I think has some questions they have to answer at wide receiver. I mean, if Puka were to miss any period of time, it's a thin group there. We know Matthew Stafford's not getting any younger. But I do think this team is going to be elite defensively, going to provide some nightmares for offensive coordinators, knowing that they're going to have to double-team Myles Garrett and potentially deal with one-on-one matchups on the interior with Aaron Donald. But I also think the Rams can win a variety of different ways. Rightful favorites, but I would not be advocating to bet them this far out at a price as low as 5 to 1.
2: Todd, can I offer you $500,000? Would you be okay with that?
0: I would, as long as it's not going to be contingent on Novak Djokovic winning his 25th major.
2: No. No, I think what we should do is you and I go 50-50 on one of those NFL Survivor Pool contests. Obviously, you know, one that pays out over $1 million. What is there any one of them that we, you know, that's like a $50 one, a $100 one? Do you know one we could go 50-50 in or what?
0: Well, if I get to be the 50% that accounts for 100% of the brains behind the operation and the 50% you provide the financials, look, Arnie, I can't have you tarnish my resume. I mean, I have a six-figure survivor win already to my credit back in 2020. So I have to try and see if I can replicate and win seven figures this time around in Circa.
2: Oh, yeah. How much was it? How much you said six? How much six figures?
0: We ended up splitting it with a number of other parties. So partner and I took home about $125,000 at Circa.
2: Come on.
1: Hey, congratulations, Todd.
2: Come on. Get rid of
1: I
2: the
1: see
2: partners.
1: There's reports of a new gig out there for you, man. That's awesome.
0: Yeah. Chris, that was 6 years ago, my friend. The money has long since been spent. It's the time to win another one and take advantage of what they anticipate for a prize pool that could approach $25 million out here in the desert for the biggest legal survivor contest that you can enter.
1: But I was saying, tell us congratulations
2: about
1: the new gig.
2: On the new gig.
0: Oh, thank you. Yeah. Look, it's been about 18 months that we have been on sabbatical, but we had a Godfather type offer that we couldn't refuse with a notable former Fox Sports Radio personality with Clay Travis and his new platform. We're in negotiations for an extended period of time to bring back Bet the Board. So excited about that. Not quite sure when the first episode is going to drop. Hopefully this week to coincide with week one of college football, but don't want to promise anything there. But a three-year partnership with his new website and thrilled to have a new sportsbook partner as well with Hard Rock Bet. So I know a lot of college football and NFL enthusiasts and bettors have missed the show. We're thrilled to be back in business for the next couple of years with a video component to boot. So, Arnie, please send me any makeup artist you may know out here in the desert. I'm going to need all the help I can get.
2: Well, I was going to say that you have my number, so if you – need me to give out my picks, you just give me a call, Todd. You know that, right?
0: You know what, Arnie? I only have 4 digits listed for you, and I'll have to guess the other three if I need picks.
1: Thanks, Todd. Have a good week.
0: Always a pleasure, boy.
2: Appreciate
1: Todd Furman,
2: it.
1: First full weekend of college football on tap. There's Todd's thoughts and congrats.
2: How come
1: on
2: I don't get a TV show? Jeez, we should get one.
1: You have one. Don't you have a pilot that's in the works?
2: Yeah, that's still working on that. I'm waiting on that one. I'm not even going to get paid for that, though. Jeez.
1: Nah, that stinks. Todd Furman in the house. Check him out on Twitter at Todd Furman. He is Steve DeSager, who comes rolling into the studios.
2: I mean, Ben Maller even had a TV show. Jeez.
1: Ben Maller.
2: Don't give anyone
1: a TV
2: show.
3: He did.
2: For 2 years.
3: He and Looney used to watch.
2: On NBC.
3: Yeah, with the picks, yeah.
2: Don't give anybody a TV show if they give him one.
3: So apparently the only offers Arnie gets are offers he can refuse.
2: Wow.
3: Yeah, the way Todd phrased that with the Godfather reference, I half expect that they delivered a horse's head, and now he kind of has to do the show. By the way, he mentioned the Rams at the favorite to win it all this season at 5-1. AP Tonight had a great item that in the last 30 years, almost 30 teams have been at 5-1 odds or better to win it all, and not one of them has won the Super Bowl that particular year.
2: What?
3: You'd have to go back to Steve Young's 49ers for the last team to win it all when they were the favorite at plus 500 or better. So there's that. And I did not know about the Northwestern State game where they lost at home to Louisiana Christian and were down 12 at home late in the game. I looked it up. Attendance was 6,400. And the NAIA school, Louisiana Christian, has over 100 people apparently on the football team and only about 1,000 students. Now, this is the day that the NFL team rosters had to be down to 53. USC opened yesterday with a roster of 120.

0: 28.
1: Wow.
0: Which they say is only the second most in their history and only the second most in college football this year. North Dakota State, now FBS, is listed at 130 on its roster. Well, tonight in New York, we've had Venus Williams' singles match start against Sophia Kennan. Venus is down 4-2 in the first set, but it started at 12:13 in the morning. Latest ever start for any U.S. Open match ever. I know Venus Williams' name is a draw, but let's state the facts. She's in her 40s, and she has lost 14 straight singles matches.
1: Wow.
0: Going into tonight. It's been over a year since she's even won one. The U.S. Open started this morning. Novak Djokovic is out tonight. Battling illness this evening, he lost his first rounder in five sets. That ended just before midnight Eastern time. Carlos Alcaraz is returning from his wrist injury. He's been out since April, so he's in this tournament. But the man ranked number one in men's tennis in singles, Jannik Sinner, will miss this U.S. Open due to a knee injury. Sinner's record this year, 44-3. We are just about done with the IndyCar season. Alex Palou has clinched the season title, his fifth of his career, fourth in a row. He's only 29 years old. In Wisconsin today, both IndyCar races went to Pato O'Ward. You see, there was rain yesterday, so the Saturday race one finished tonight. The season finale is on Fox TV next Sunday in the Bay Area. NASCAR's regular season finished Saturday night at Daytona, and Ryan Preece picked up his first win in a points race and got the final playoff spot. Denny Hamlin is the number one seed for the Chase. Ryan Blaney is the two seed. WNBA is now on break for the upcoming FIBA Women's World Cup in Berlin. The regular season will conclude in late September. All eight of their playoff spots have been clinched. In the five games tonight, wins for Golden State and Dallas, wins for LA and Atlanta at home beat Minnesota 89-81. The Minnesota Lynx had been 31-8.
2: They should put the games up right against the NFL and see how they do in the ratings.
0: Actually, this tournament that's about to start, the final is September 13th, NFL opening day for most teams. Team USA is going to open next week, September 4th, against China and also face Italy and Czechia in group play. Now, the U.S. women's basketball coach from Duke, Kara Lawson. This U.S. roster for this tournament that starts this week, Caitlin Clark, Angel Reese, Asia Wilson, Breonna Stewart, Paige Beckers, Nafisa Collier, etc., etc. As for the NFL, yes, roster cut down day. The Titans wave quarterback Will Levis. Defensive tackle Aaron Donald officially returned to the Rams. Scottie Scheffler won the PGA's Tour Championship by three strokes over Victor Hovland. The Sunday night ball game went to the Reds over the Cubs 7-5. Home run number 31 for rookie Sal Stewart. Pete Crow Armstrong, two homers for the Cubs. He has 38. Atlanta won its seventh in a row. Angels lost their seventh straight. Wins for the Dodgers and Yankees. Tampa Bay, with two runs, bottom of the 11th, beat San Diego. Victories for Houston and Texas. And Curacao won the Little League World Series. Back to you.
3: Boy, it's funny how little interest people started having in the Little League World Series as soon as football got back. I mean, I couldn't even find it anywhere. I think, by the way, from the late night recap from last night, I think the Phillies win over the Angels officially made Poppy's picks 0-3 from late last night. Oh, he picked the Dodgers, and the Dodgers got the win over the Tigers finally 6-1 today. All right. Thanks a lot, Steve. We'll have more with DeSager coming up when we come back. Hit a couple of your X submissions here real quick before we grab a break. At Stinkin' Genius 1, I'm at Plank Show. The villain you need writes, why move the preseason to just two games? It's rarely started that because it's for rounding out rosters anyway. It's going to make it harder to see who's really worth keeping and cutting. Joint practices can only do so much. Also, just enjoy college football. I agree. The preseason's not for the fans. It's really more for the teams. And you get that first game and you're all excited. Then you're like, okay, let me know when the games count. But if that's the case, then quit charging full. I know this is not some landmark benchmark take.
1: Right, right.
3: But quit charging regular prices. Just accept that, all right, this is much more of an exhibition. Let's make this a little more fan-friendly. And let's just all kind of accept that this is about rounding out your roster.
2: No, I agree 100%, kind of like the way Virginia did in their game. Just find a way to give away tickets.
3: Yeah.
2: Or when it was back when it was six preseason games, we used to cut a coupon out of the L.A. Times and it gets you in free. That coupon and a empty can of Coke or Pepsi would actually get you into the game for free. And that was like how we would go to the game. And, you know, it was always the Cowboys and the Rams. It was the L.A. Times game of the preseason. And we'd check it out. But, you know, you just don't have that ability anymore. And you're right, charging full price for a preseason game is highway robbery. I mean, that's ridiculous.
3: Completely, completely frustrating. All right. When we come back, got more of your X submissions and your tweets to get. But first, Steve DeSager has the segment next with Arnie and Plank on Fox Sports Radio.
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1: There are some shows you don't want to miss.
13: This is going to be fun.
1: And there are some shows you can't miss.
13: Let's not overreact.
1: This is Covino and Rich.
13: Raiders, 49ers. We spent most of our show talking about Fernando. You got this big game. Rich is a 49ers guy.
14: I mean, big game, Danny slow down. So, just a game that we're interested in.
13: I mean, good matchup, right? Yeah. It's not. Why is it not a good game?
15: It was a big game for players on both teams who were on the bubble.
13: Yeah, and I wanted to see Fernando play, and, you know, Cousins was starting. We didn't know that. Remember, we thought he was going number twos all across. Yeah.
15: Kubiak had made it sound like he was just going to throw twos out there to start the game.
14: The Niners started no one, by the way, just for the record.
13: No, I know.
14: Yeah. Like not a one.
13: Here is the meat of the story. We're there chilling. And Danny G pulls the seat. It's game time. And for whatever reason, you know, we ask the waiter, can you put the Raiders 49ers on? And they start doing this mad scramble.
14: Well, at first they don't. And that's one of my gripes at any restaurant or bar. If you say to the waiter or the bartender, like, hey, you know, tip-off's about to happen for the, I don't know, Lakers game. Or, hey, I'm watching the Cowboys game. It starts in 5 minutes. There's that sense of no urgency. Like, all right, I'll tell someone.
15: It was almost like you asked for an extra side of ranch. That's how long it took.
14: Yeah, and I'm like I'm talking like the game's about to start. So not like I'll tell someone, like, yo, I'll even hand me the remote. Like, let's get the game on. We're here.
13: Oh, and by the way,
14: the game.
13: Not only was Danny G wearing, you know, all Raiders gear, there was like four other tables of Raiders fans. So four other Raiders
15: in the
13: fan tables.
15: Same part of the bar as us,
13: area.
15: And they were also asking the waiters to put.
13: I'm sure Rich wasn't the only 49ers fan, but we were all there to watch the game. And
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14: Polar Bear Pete, when the Mets suck so bad, the Mets are ass. The Mets need dude wipes. 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
13: with a bunch of dude wipes. 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
14: 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Don't give this guy any money. 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Pete Alonso's like, okay, I'll go to Baltimore and lay low. 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The Mets did the opposite. They're like, we don't think he's going to be good long term. The guy does what he does every year. The guy's
15: what hurts you more, that or PCA?
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3: 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What's up, Steve DeSager? How are you tonight?
0: Doing well, and I want to pass along to you guys a trivia question I found out yesterday that I mentioned on the show last night. I'll give you 20, 30 seconds to think, so don't say anything right away. But I had mentioned that USC started playing football at the LA Coliseum.
3: I know the answer. I heard it.
0: 1923. So, Arnie, this is for you, because yesterday was home game number 662 for SC.
2: Okay.
0: That means that's third most that any school has played in its home stadium. What are the two college football teams that have played the most, more than 662, in their home football stadium?
2: Is one of them Lehigh?
0: No. This is regular Division One. Well, whatever you call
3: guess,
0: it these
3: though.
0: Days.
2: Yeah,
3: good guess.
2: Because I think they were like the first game or something like that.
0: Speaking of the whole Division One thing, SC also said they're the only FBS school that has never played an FCS opponent. And they started establishing those divisions, 1A, 1AA, back in 1978.
2: Is this a trick question? Let me ask you that.
3: Not at all.
0: No.
2: So it's not like somebody like Army or something?
3: No. Not, why would that be a trick question? What's wrong with Army?
0: No. It's power conference schools.
2: Alabama?
0: Tennessee in Neyland Stadium, 664 home games.
3: Mm. You know what number one is?
2: No.
0: ACC.
3: Georgia Tech.
0: Georgia Tech at Bobby Dodd Stadium. 735 home games there. Apparently it's a decade older than the Coliseum or Tennessee's place. USC also said, by the way, they're the only FBS school never to have had the players' last names on the back of the jerseys. The only one. SC did win yesterday against San Jose State, which means all time against the Mountain West. 38-1-1 is the record for the Trojans. I believe the one loss was against Fresno State back in the 90s, and it is going to be USC hosting Fresno State on Fox TV this Friday
2: night.
0: They're
2: only a 23-point favorite in that game.
0: Only a 23-point favorite.
2: Well, that's not as big as I thought it was going to be.
0: USC yesterday was up 42-11 with 5.5 minutes left. 42-26 over San Jose State, the final. And the late game was Memphis winning at UNLV 27-21. Also last night, Florida State at home beat New Mexico State 34-17. Seminoles were up 17-10 late in the third quarter. Florida State paid them $1.4 million as a guarantee. And coming up Thursday, Illinois is listed as paying UAB about $1.1 million for their opener. Didn't know this, but UAB has been playing a lot of SEC schools and gone 0-9 in the last decade against them. So they're going to try the Big Ten now. And also on the list, the Oklahoma home game Friday against UTEP. Sooners are paying $1.5 million. UTEP got more than that at Nebraska for an opener a couple years ago. Toledo getting $1.3 million for the opener at Michigan State this week. And Ohio State's opener Saturday is hosting Ball State, giving Ball State $1.9 million. Ohio
2: Wow.
0: State's all-time record against the MAC conference is 32-0. They're going to be playing Ball State and Kent State in the early weeks. Can't say enough about that fourth quarter of the Hawaii at Stanford game
2: so
0: last
2: good.
0: Night. Hawaii had outscored him in the fourth 20-0 for a brief lead. That would have been a monumental task for a non-power conference team to start the fourth quarter on the road, down 16, and still beat them. But no, Stanford got two touchdowns in the last 2 minutes, one offense, one defense. And did you notice the Stanford quarterback, ex of Michigan, Davis Warren, had 310 yards passing and a touchdown. That Virginia game with the full house, 63,000, however they got to that number, saw the team dominate NC State 34-8. NC State yesterday, 12 drives, 10 first downs.
2: They were awful. They were miserable.
0: Passing as a team, 15 of 27. They attempt 27 passes, only 92 yards passing for the
2: Ouch.
0: Whole game. Meanwhile, Jeez. The Virginia quarterback from Missouri last year, Bo Prabula, 15 carries, 110 yards rushing, and two TD passes. That game in Dublin was North Carolina 15-10 over TCU. TCU on fourth downs, 1-for-5.
3: Good stuff, Steve. It was gross. 11 penalties from TCU. I mean, just ridiculous. And they had charges filed against a safety who allegedly started a locker room brawl that led to the Fort Worth Star-Telegram's reporting on it to get their credentials pulled. Ugh, crazy. All right, the Power Hour with a lot of picks coming up next on Fox. We are
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22: It's time for your Walla Walla Valley weather update. Tonight the skies will be mostly clear with temperature lows in the upper to mid 40s. Tomorrow and looking into the rest of the week, you'll see mostly sunny skies on Monday with clouds increasing towards Wednesday when a chance of showers will begin, while temperature highs start tomorrow in the mid-80s and increase into the mid-70s by Thursday, and temperature lows keep around 50 degrees through the week. 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
27: And here's what you need to know.
0: Venus Williams has dropped the first set of her first round match at the U.S. Open in New York here tonight. And yes, it's 1 a.m. in New York. Earlier, Novak Djokovic lost in a five-set first rounder while battling illness. The WNBA is now on break for the upcoming FIBA World Cup in Berlin. Atlanta beat Minnesota today. Pato O'Ward won both IndyCar races in Wisconsin. Alex Below clinched the season title, his fourth in a row. Defensive tackle Aaron Donald officially returned to the Rams after 2 years of retirement. The Titans waived quarterback Will Levis. Scottie Scheffler won the PGA's Tour Championship by 3 strokes. He earned $10 million today. Tonight at Wrigley Field, the Reds beat the Cubs 7-5. Rookie Sal Stewart with his 31st homer. He has 105 RBIs. The Braves won their 7th game in a row. Angels lost their 7th straight. Dodgers won a Detroit 6-1. Yankees 16-1 over Boston. I'm Steve DeSager.
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31: Here we go. Power Hour. By this time next week, just about every college football team will have started its season. Remember, though, we do have a Sunday and a Monday game that we'll be keeping an eye on in college next week. Now, this has been my big complaint, Arnie.
2: Yeah.
31: Not so much about week zero or even that it's not a great slate of games in week one. To me, this is the only Sunday and Monday you're going to have to yourself. Put more games on there. I get it. College football's on Saturday. Now, the Sunday slate is Washington State, Washington for the Apple Cup. I'm very high on Washington this year. I think they're going to be good. You get the Wisconsin-Notre Dame game that is actually in Lambeau Field. And then a ranked matchup between Louisville and Ole Miss. Trinidad Chambliss, a Heisman Trophy candidate. Ole Miss, a national championship contender. A lot of people like ACC. But then only one game on Monday night. So I think they did a little bit better job with the schedule for next Sunday. Monday night's going to be interesting with SMU at Florida State after Florida State kind of limped along.
2: Oh, yeah.
31: Last night.
2: Oh, yeah.
31: But as much as you're my point is, as much as you're complaining tonight, I have a feeling that you're not going to be too wowed next week because we really only have, what, Clemson, LSU, maybe Baylor, Auburn that we're
2: really
31: looking
2: forward to. Yeah, but there's
31: always
2: going to be an upset or a close game, even though a team was like 25 or 30-point favorites. I'm expecting one way somewhere to be close out there.
31: Can I try to guess one of those games real quick?
2: Yeah, which one are you looking at?
31: I think Texas State is going to be tighter with Texas.
2: Ooh.
31: It's 30.5.
2: Wow.
31: Now, again, I'm not saying they're going to win. I think Boise State, like if I'm betting some underdogs this week, I don't know how – I know you were just getting off the free season, Arnie, so I don't know how deep you've drilled whenever it comes to the college lines next week
2: right.
31: for your picks. But there's something about a really good Boise team getting that many points. But then I also – that was a really good – you know, James Madison team and, you know, a really good Tulane team that got throttled by a playoff team last year.
2: Did you
31: year,
2: see
31: so.
2: The SMU Florida State line for Monday night?
31: I have it right here in front of me. Let me give it a look.
2: Tallahassee, Florida.
31: Right.
2: And Florida State is the underdog.
31: 3-point dog.
2: Wow.
31: Does that surprise you?
2: No, I was like, I'm going against them every week now after how pathetic they looked against New Mexico State. And sure enough, they're a 3-point dog against SMU. I don't know how many times they're a dog at home, but they're certainly deserving of it.
31: That is going to be, unfortunately for them, more often than not over the last 3 years. I kind of like SMU in that, too.
2: Hey, me, too.
31: Did you get to watch much of Florida State and New Mexico State? Because I didn't.
2: No.
31: I was kind of spotty on that game. And then I kept getting updates. It's like, oh, it's getting a little dicey over there. And then New Mexico State dropped a wide-open pass in the end zone. Did you look at Florida State's schedule, too? They played in the Week 0 game and won, but it's SMU, Alabama. They play Central Arkansas, but then Virginia and Louisville before Miami. I mean, that's, you know, that could be a 1-4, 2-3
2: wow.
31: run for them.
2: Wow.
31: I don't know. Is Mike Norvell going to survive that if that happens?
2: They may just get rid of him at that point. But then again, I never know what the buyouts are. What are they, like 30,
31: oh, he's got
2: 40,
31: a big
2: 50?
31: Buyout. Yeah.
2: Yeah. I mean, it's ridiculous. So nowadays, why even do that? I'm surprised you didn't say maybe your Tulsa team over Oklahoma State. They're only a 14-point underdog in that game.
31: I don't know what to make of Oklahoma State. There's several teams. And the one team where I sat and watched them in Memphis – Memphis in its 22-person depth chart, like 11 offense, 11 defense. So 11 plus 11 is 22, yeah. 19 of the 22 starters were transfers. There was only three. Now, it's a new coach that came in from, you know, a school where he can bring players with him, but I don't know, dude. That looked pretty good, you know, in watching the way that they executed last night. So I bring that up to say Oklahoma State is the only other team that I know where you just look and it's completely, like, all new. I mean, there's a lot of new, don't get me wrong, but, I mean, it's going to be 12 new starters on offense, 12 new starters on defense, new head coach. Well, they all were with him at North Texas, but, you know, North Texas was a conference foe of Tulsa, so there's a lot of familiarity with what Oklahoma State's going to put on the field. Are you trying to sell me on an upset?
2: No,
31: because they upset
2: him
31: last year.
2: I'm like, yeah, that couldn't be too bad on that. When I'm looking, I'm bummed out. I can't even watch games on Friday. I'm supposed to go to a wedding.
31: Wait, you know what? Okay. You know, we've done this for a while.
2: Yeah.
31: The penmanship on Roman numeral 14 is the most, I don't even know what you're trying to say here.
2: Wait,
31: I'm going to send it to the crew.
2: Look at,
31: it's exactly what you were leading into.
2: Number 14. Oh, yeah, I'm going to a wedding on Friday.
31: That's wedding? That's what you're spelling in that?
2: W-E-D-D-I-N-G. Yeah, is that tough to read?
31: I'm going to send it to Rob and see what he thinks about this right now. Even though I know Rob's battling illness. He's playing hurt tonight. But if you can read this any better than I can, Rob, I'll be very impressed. But anyway,
2: I don't know. It looks like perfect penmanship. I'm taking my dog with me. I'm not leaving him at home. At first, I was going to leave him at home with my nephew, but I'm deciding I'm going to take the dog with me.
31: Wait. Okay, hold on. Back up. Where's the wedding?
2: It's in New Hampshire, so it's about a 2.5-hour drive from my house.
31: Okay. What are you going to do with the dog while you're at the wedding?
2: I'm going to take it to the wedding with me.
31: Is it an outdoor wedding?
2: No, it's one of those crazy weddings where there's like a comedy performance and people perform, and I really don't know what's going on, to be honest with you. It's not a traditional wedding, and then we have to go someplace afterwards, and I think we have to like buy our own food and drinks.
31: Okay, pause. First of all, somebody is having a wedding.
2: Yeah.
31: The opening weekend of the college football season.
2: Yeah, not a football fan, yeah.
31: Oh, I'm taking that. But they're doing it on Friday night, and yet it's the kind of wedding that you just laid out you can take your dog to, and you're going to have to pay for dinner?
2: And I'm not even dressing up. I'm wearing a Tony Soprano shirt, you know, one of those bowling-type shirts. I'm wearing one of that, and tomorrow I'm going to go buy myself a hat.
31: Thank you, Rob. Gibberish. He couldn't even read it either.
2: I guess he can't read then. That's
31: professional producer, and he can't even read what you're writing. All right, well, since we're on you here, what's the other Roman numeral you have with your big weekend ahead of you? What is that, Roman numeral 12? Oh, it's you got your first pick in the fantasy football draft.
2: Yeah, I got the number one pick in fantasy football.
31: Let's get your stuff out here.
2: I'm going to take Gibbs as my number one pick. Okay. But let me ask you this. Is this kind of crazy? My next two picks are going to be number 20 and 21.
31: Snake style, baby.
2: I should just take McBride and Bowers. How about that? Play one in tight end, one as a flex.
31: Why not? If they're still there.
2: They're both going to be there. Who should I take between the both of them?
31: I don't think – you think Bowers is going to be – how many guys are in your league?
2: Ten personally.
31: Oh, yeah. He'll be there then.
2: Yeah.
31: I am a weirdo that likes to get a quarterback.
2: No, I can't do that in the first three picks.
31: But
2: I actually want Achane or Saquon Barkley maybe with one of those return picks, and then I was going to take one of the tight ends.
31: Yeah, I like your philosophy. I'm just I take quarterbacks way too early, and then that's probably why I suck at fantasy. You know,
2: I'm very good at
31: it. Quarterback. Oh, are you?
2: Yeah. I usually win.
31: Is this just you, again, gaslighting people? No.
2: I'm going to take David Montgomery, hopefully, in like round four or five.
31: What do you have for Dave? Are you just going to have all running backs? You're taking Jahmyr Gibbs number one, or Jahmyr Gibbs one, and they're just going to be tight ends and running backs?
2: No, three running backs. I want him. I want Barkley or Achane, and then later on Montgomery. I want which one of the tight ends I should take, McBride or Bowers. I guess really doesn't make much of it. I think I'll take McBride.
31: Well, I mean, I think Bowers is going to get the football thrown to him a lot. He got hurt last year. I'm intrigued by your Montgomery thought here with the Texans. Are there major bones involved in this? Is this a big money league for you or no?
2: You win a couple thou.
31: That's pretty big.
2: Yeah.
31: I mean, I understand that you are a token. Wait, what's the word you look for? It's the
2: trophy husband.
31: Trophy husband. Token. Yeah. Husband. You're the token husband at the event. You're the trophy husband. Right, I understand you live a completely different world and lifestyle than I do. But whenever you're able to make $1,000, Arnie, that's $1,000.
2: Couple thou, two thou.
31: Oh, see, that's big time. Are you going to draft Puka Nacua if you get the chance?
2: Well, I'm not going to get the chance. I have the number one pick, though. He's going to be in a top five selection, so there's no way he's going to be there.
31: Probably so. I wonder maybe even looking at him as putting him on my red board or whatever it is. What do NFL teams call it when they not blacklist a guy? But I'm a little bit concerned about him.
2: What about Kenneth Walker? What do you think he's going to do with the Chiefs now?
31: I'm not as big on what he's going to do with the Chiefs as you are. If you're so big on Kenneth Walker and you believe in what he's going to do,
2: well, I'm not going to
31: take
2: him
31: number one.
2: Yeah, well, I'm not going to take him actually in my second or third pick.
31: See,
2: either.
31: That's just that. You sit here and you talk about how incredible you think he's going to be and how amazing of a season he's going to
2: have. I'll take
31: him
2: in the fourth round, but he won't be there.
31: But you wouldn't be if you're basically talking about him as being the difference for the Kansas City
2: But
31: Chiefs.
2: I'd rather have Saquon Barkley. I don't even know if he's going to be there, though.
31: But yet you have an opportunity to kind of put your money where your mouth is, and you never do it. That's what frustrates me. It's like, hey, I haven't heard you mention Jahmyr Gibbs once, but you brought up Kenneth Walker endless amount of times on this show. Now you have an opportunity to back it up, and you're like, nah, you know, I'm not really that all
2: in. I do think they'll run the ball more than they have in the past, no doubt about that.
31: Yeah, exactly. All right, you want to hit a couple of the exhibitions here? Is there anything else you want to add?
2: Is mad at me or was giving me crap. Who was giving me crap there? Daryl.
31: Hold on. I want to have Jerry, who has your back. All right, you want that one first?
2: By the way, are we going to have Wilson do picks? Should we have Wilson do picks?
31: No, he's a dog. Okay, I don't need dogs doing picks on the show.
2: Yeah, but
31: I mean, do you agree, Rob? I could be wrong.
2: I see that Corgi used to do the NBA picks, remember?
31: You just put two baskets on the steps? Okay, listen, man. I'm here. If you can get him to do that, I'm down. Like, how put him at the top of stairs and just bounce him into a bucket.
2: How about Arnie versus AI Arnie?
31: So you create an AI version of yourself?
2: Yes.
31: And that's who you battle?
2: Yes.
31: Why not? I'm here for it. I mean, if you think it's anything that can draw more listeners or get you more clicks, game on.
2: Arnie versus AI. How about Arnie versus AI Plank? How about that?
31: Yeah, then I can sleep. I can just take the final hour off and you can fight great. The AI version of me. Jerry in a jar. I agree with Stinkin' Genius 80% of the time, while you 20%. There's a reason he's a genius.
2: Yeah, but Jerry's a very smart guy. I think he went to MIT.
31: Might have so far.
2: Yeah.
31: Doug writes, Todd should have told Arnie he could be on the show, but only as a live case study in how not to pick bets.
2: I'm going to sign up for one of those contests. I want to do like $100 or something like that, and then obviously the payoff is like a mil.
31: Daryl is not happy with you. Now,
2: no.
31: In fairness, I am usually the person that takes the brunt of Daryl's anger. He feels like I am a homer, which I am. But he writes, Arnie is reminding me more and more of Tony Romo. Just a few notes down, a list to be exact, perform his shtick, and basically mail it in.
2: Wow.
31: The Dolphins aren't even trying to win. They gutted the roster, and that was your Super Bowl pick? What a goofball.
2: I know my Super Bowl pick is the Bills and the Rams. But you know what? You know, every year when someone goes, if you saw this team getting this far, you're lying because nobody saw this team. You know, I see some good things in the Dolphins. I don't know why everybody's so negative on them.
31: Because their coach just came out and said they won't be measured.
2: Well, that's why I downgraded them, but they have an upgraded coach and they have an upgraded quarterback.
31: We think they have an upgraded coach.
2: What if they have to? Come on, man.
31: What if Mike McDaniel ends up going and taking the Chargers deep in the playoffs?
2: I was about to say I'll quit my job, but I better not, because he may actually do that.
31: Did you see the draft video that started making the rounds? I don't know if I just got in a weird algorithm, but he was trying to push for Brennan Thompson, the wide receiver that played at Texas, Oklahoma, and Mississippi State. Really fast kid. Fragile, but fast. And he goes, if you guys draft him, I'll run around here with my shirt off. You know, he just kind of walks in trying to sell him, and they drafted him.
2: Oh,
31: so
2: nice.
31: maybe he's got a little bit more pull there with the Chargers than we might have thought. And they go win, man. Oh, what if the Chargers and Mike McDaniel are the talk of the NFL? Meanwhile, your Dolphins are like 1-8. Oh, my gosh.
2: By the way, is it good or bad if it was the Rams versus Chargers in the Super Bowl?
31: I don't think it's bad.
2: Two L.A. teams in an L.A. stadium?
31: I think it'd be awesome. I think a lot of people would be blown away by that storyline. It's something that could rarely happen in sports,
2: right? You don't think it'd be too much entertainment,
31: no.
2: Too much West Coast?
31: Not at all. I think it'd be a time to flex our muscle about what L.A.'s all about. And maybe people would show up to that game. Julian has something that's on his mind. I want to share this real quick. I listen every Sunday night. The one thing I do not understand is when you guys talk about the preseason in the NFL. How else are coaches going to evaluate talent or decide who to keep on the team or the regular season? There will always be preseason games. Of course, if you don't enjoy the preseason, you can just turn it off. But I do not see the sense in complaining about how many games are in the preseason. There's no other way to evaluate players against another team.
2: Well, I mean, I think 75% of the evaluations done actually in practice, maybe what another 15% in the joint practices, and then really only like 10% in these preseason games really make a difference, because so many people are playing their subs. You know, how can you really tell how good somebody is? You could tell, though, in the practices. That's where you really get
31: sure.
2: the coach's attention when you start playing well in those.
31: I don't think we ever won't have a preseason. I guess my question is, who's been pushing to whittle down the games in the preseason? Has it been the Players Association, the union? Has it been the owners? Has it been the TV partners? Like, who's really pushing for less games? Because I don't know about you, Arnie, I felt like this was one of the first years where I kind of felt like a few coaches spoke out saying, man, I wish we had another preseason game. Now, they sure didn't use their personnel like they wish they did on Thursday, Friday, and Saturday. But I don't know. I wonder who's pushing for this.
2: Well, you know, you could tell that they would probably want another game. Did I hear this correctly where they said four or five teams are getting ready for the season with four quarterbacks on their active roster right now?
31: I haven't done the deep dive yet, but I know the Browns do.
2: Yeah, I think there was four or five teams that actually have four quarterbacks. Now, obviously, they won't start the season with four quarterbacks. They'll start it with, what, three and put one on the practice squad, but, you know, or maybe two in the practice squad. I don't even know. But it's just interesting what's going on with all the backup quarterbacks out there. A lot of shifting, not only yours and then the Dolphins get McCourt. I think people are starting to realize what I've been saying all along, Chris, that you need your backup quarterback's going to have to play one to two games every year.
31: Okay.
2: Especially if you're going to have an 18-game season.
31: Your whole point was that we were going to have load management at the quarterback position, okay? And that's what we fought about. So you're sitting there like, you know, like I've been telling you, I agree your backup's going to play, but probably because your starter's going to get injured. I don't think outside of the final week of the season, I don't think we're ever going to have load management games for quarterbacks.
2: I can only see it if it's like on a Thursday game following a Sunday.
31: I don't think you'll see it unless their playoff spot is decided. There's too few games. There's too much money invested in the position. There are four teams that kept four quarterbacks. I was wrong. See, the Browns aren't one of them because they put Dylan Gabriel on IR.
2: Ah, okay. So that's
31: you want to take a guess at the four teams?
2: Four teams that I think the Dolphins only have two, actually. So
31: I think the Dolphins traded for McCourt, so now they do have two. They only had one for a while.
2: No, I don't know who the four would be. Yeah.
31: The Philadelphia Eagles.
2: That's surprising, actually.
31: Have Jalen Hurts, Tanner McKee, Andy Dalton, and Cole Payton. The Atlanta Falcons have four. And Tua Tagovailoa, Michael Penix Jr., Cooper Rush, and Jack Strand. The Pittsburgh Steelers have kept four. The Mason Rudolph train continues with Aaron Rodgers, Will Howard, and Drew Aller. And the Minnesota Vikings kept four in Brosmer, Wentz, McCarthy, and Murray. So there you go. There's your
2: four. What do you think about Will Levis getting cut today?
31: I guess it just didn't go well, right? I mean, look how bad Cam Ward has looked.
2: Right.
31: And they haven't been able to get even an opportunity where people are talking about him starting. I mean, Mitch Trubisky blew by him on the depth chart. I think that's kind of problematic. Would you be happy if he was your backup, though?
2: No, I actually like McCourt. Didn't I put him in the preseason Hall of Fame? Didn't we get him in
31: this
2: week?
31: You may have a couple weeks ago, yeah. No ceremony this week, but you may have last week. All right, we got a break. When we come back, we're getting you closer to Arnie's picks. It's been great on the X tonight. More of your tweets coming up right here on Fox Sports Radio.
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24: Conflict with Iran continues. I'm Ted Lindner, Fox News. The U.S. military targeting missiles launch sites on an island in the Strait of Hormuz this weekend. Fox's Jill Nato has details.
32: CENTCOM says Islamic Revolutionary Guard Corps forces were observed preparing to launch rockets with sea mines into the Strait of Hormuz. The U.S. military also says they had just completed clearing mines out of the strait last week. So new American strikes took out two Iranian launchers before those mines could get into the water. Iran's Revolutionary Guard says several soldiers and citizens were killed and injured in the attack. The fighting comes just days after the Trump administration said it's increasing economic pressure to try to end its war with Iran rather than military action. Jill Nato, Fox News.
24: Military forces in Jordan were being fired upon, U.S. military forces that are in retaliation. Nepal recovering after deadly flooding swept through the region last week. Fox's Stephanie Bennett with more.
33: Nepal's tourism board provided an update saying 289 missing foreign nationals have been rescued, including two Americans. But the situation is growing more dire by the day. Heavy rains swelled rivers and lakes upstream. Those rising water levels forced crews to completely stop rescue operations at times. Trying to get teams and supplies into the area is also extremely challenging. Flood warnings were sent to residents' phones telling them to get to higher ground. Crews focused on rescuing hundreds of people possibly trapped inside tunnels at a hydropower project in Nepal.
24: At least 800 people are dead and more than 3,000 are missing. And President Trump escalating his trade war with Canada posted on social media, Canadian companies wanting to do business with the U.S. move here to avoid newly imposed tariffs, saying, "I don't want Canadian anything." 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
25: Trying to make sure I got through all the necessary Roman numeral rundown topics tonight. We hit on your wedding that you have on Friday.
26: I'm still kind of curious what kind of wedding this is going to be. I'm not dressing up. I'm just wearing casual clothes, my Tony Soprano shirt, and I'm going to go buy myself like a fedora or like a cowboy hat or something.
25: If you can rock a fedora, go for it. I can't. It just doesn't look right.
26: I'm bald though. I gotta wear some type of hat.
25: Did you want to hit Roman numeral 15 though here real quick? Because I thought that was interesting. Whenever Sean Payton went after our guy Jeff Schwartz this week.
26: Do you happen to have the cut on that one? I don't have the cut on that.
25: The cut? You mean the audio from Sean Payton about it?
26: Yeah.
25: Yeah, I can pull it up here in just a second.
26: Okay.
25: Well, good.
26: They were talking about it earlier that Jeff Schwartz made some comment about Bo Nix, and I guess
25: Payton doesn't push the ball down the field. Didn't feel like he threw the ball down the field.
26: And Sean Payton took exception to that.
25: But I mean, some have said they consider it like this badge of honor for Sean Payton that he's standing up for his guy.
26: Right.
25: That hey, kudos to him for going out, seeing something he disagreed with, and standing up for his guy. Others have said it's like the antenna ears, where you know, it's like you're hearing too much. Why do you care? I mean, about Jeff
26: Schwartz.
25: Happens
26: to be true anyway, so yeah.
25: It happens to be true?
26: Yeah.
25: Yeah, so that's what I'm saying is, did he feel the need to, you know, do whatever he could to try to, defend his guy, to try to cover it up? Like, it seems odd for a coach to come out like that.
26: You're right about that. Maybe he didn't feel the need to. Maybe it bothered Bo Nix a little bit, and then Bo went to him, or he saw that it was bothering Bo Nix, so he went to defend his quarterback. Who knows? It could be a variety of reasons.
25: I can't fathom that it would be something that Bo Nix went and complained about. Could you?
26: Well, you know, if it was Kevin Durant, that'd be another story. But
25: well, it is, but it's Bo Nix.
26: Right. I don't know. Some athletes are very sensitive. There's no doubt.
25: Could you imagine, though, if it gets out? Yeah, well, you know what? Sean Payton was... Well, he's listening to his quarterback, who was a little bit hurt whenever Jeff Schwartz said that. Here you go. Here is the audio piece, and we'll get to DeSager's final update. Whenever Sean Payton was asked about the Jeff Schwartz tweet.
27: Hey, follow up. You're not on Twitter much, but you went at.
28: That was crazy, wasn't it?
27: I can't help myself, though.
28: When I see something like that, I'm sorry. It's just like I have a pause, and then it's like, ah. Like, what are you watching, you know? And just watch the tape. And here's the thing, though. You know, I think, and this is for any player. Like, sometimes when you're on the East Coast, you don't see whatever. But when you get to see, like, I remember the first time I ever saw a Percy Harvin or Adrian Peterson. It was completely different than, you know. So to see someone live and to actually watch them is, you know, and then – getting back to your question relative to and you guys grind at it but now you have so many variations, you know, you got the basement podcast, you know, with the beer logo and I just couldn't help myself with that one. It was silly. You know, he's playing too. He's doing like everything was the opposite of what he was saying. And the worst part was he played at Oregon. I don't even know the player. So
25: there goes.
26: What does him playing in Oregon have to do with anything? What does him have to be doing on the East Coast? He's making it sound like when he doesn't get up, he was getting his coasts mixed up.
25: No, no, he was saying that he went to Oregon and so did Bo Nix.
26: Well, but I thought that, and did you see him kind of like getting frustrated over what was said? He was kind of stumbling with his words.
25: I think he was angry. I think he was mad. I think he was trying to just come up with the best way to say it without
26: really
25: maybe
26: going off
25: cussing.
26: On Jeff.
25: Right, exactly. But yeah, there you go. Hey, well done, Jeff Schwartz. Well done.
26: I like
25: this
26: that.
25: Week.
26: Good for him. Yeah, I love that stuff. You know,
25: he got an NFL coach triggered. All right. Speaking, Steve DeSager's triggered, waiting for us. He's ready to roll with the final update of the night here on Arnie and Plank. What's going on, Steve?
1: Very late night in New York at the U.S. Open. The tournament started this morning, and tonight Novak Djokovic, battling illness, lost his first rounder in five sets. It ended just before midnight Eastern time.

0: became the tour's all-time leader in career on-course earnings, passing Tiger Woods, now about $130 million. That's not endorsements or anything else. It's just tournament prizes. Scheffler could join Tiger as the only golfers named Player of the Year five straight times when the winner for that is announced in December.
1: How much would Jack be making nowadays? Oh, my goodness.
0: Yeah, exactly. These purses are even larger now than when Tiger Woods played.
1: I know.
0: It's a huge difference. College football season resumes on Thursday. NFL teams' rosters had to be down to 53 today. The preseason ended Saturday. Green Bay acquired running back Caleb Johnson from Pittsburgh. Packers running back Josh Jacobs is on the commissioner's list after he was charged with two misdemeanors. He's essentially on paid leave now. Broncos linebacker Jonathan Cooper was placed on the commissioner's exempt list. He'll be in court Monday on domestic violence charges. Browns quarterback Dylan Gabriel went on IR. Cleveland kept three QBs. Yes, the Steelers kept four, as did Philadelphia and Minnesota. Wide receiver Odell Beckham made the Giants roster. The Titans waived quarterback Will Levis. The Chargers cut their only punter for the moment, J.K. Scott. Reportedly, he'll be returning to the roster this week. Chargers did waive linebacker Junior Colson and quarterback D.J. Uiagalelei. And a man who is a Pro Bowler in all 10 of his NFL seasons is back. After 2 years of retirement, defensive tackle Aaron Donald officially returned to the Rams. The Sunday night ball game went to the Reds, 7-5 at the Cubs, despite two more homers from the Cubbies. Pete Kerr Armstrong, he has 38. Rookie Sal Stewart with his 31st homer for Cincinnati, he has 105 RBIs. And the equally young starter, Chase Burns, got the win. He's 15-3. The Phillies have won 13 of their last 15 games. Zach Wheeler went six innings for today's victory, 5-2 in Anaheim. The Angels have lost seven straight. Atlanta won its seventh in a row, a 10-inning win over Colorado, 3-2. The Rockies' record is the worst in the National League, 52-85. We have 4 weeks to go in the season now as we turn the calendar to September this week. The Dodgers won at Detroit 6-1. Winner Tyler Glasnow 4-0 on the season. Recently back from injury, he allowed just two hits in seven innings today. The Yankees hit five home runs and beat up Boston 16-1. Four of those long balls came in the bottom of the eighth when they scored nine times. The Yankees are second in the AL East, still 4.5 games behind Tampa Bay, which got two runs bottom of the 11th to beat the Padres 5-4. Rays have won four straight. Junior Caminero with his 37th homer. Now, the idle Diamondbacks are a half game ahead of San Diego for the last NL wild card. Arizona was off today because it played two yesterday in San Francisco.
1: Wow.
0: They redid the schedule because the Giants had to leave to go play a makeup game Monday in Atlanta. Minnesota beat the White Sox 5-1. The White Sox lead in the AL Central is 3.5 games over the Guardians. Cleveland got a home win against Kansas City 11-1. In the AL West, Houston still up two games over the Rangers. Houston and Texas each won. That Texas win was at Milwaukee 7-4. The Brewers with the best record in the majors are at the Cubs starting Monday. Toronto shut out Seattle 7-0. Winning pitcher was Max Scherzer, who was 1-7, but he had 10 strikeouts, moves up to ninth all-time in Ks. Baltimore won 8-5 at the A's. Pete Alonso of the Orioles left after being hit by a pitch on the helmet. Miami and Pittsburgh with road wins. Curaçao took the Little League World Series, beating Nevada 11-2. Last year, Las Vegas made the final. This team was from suburban Henderson, Nevada. Japan took the third-place game 3-2 against Ohio. Back to you.
1: By the way, who wins Comeback Player of the Year? Aaron Donald or Odell Beckham Jr.?
0: Donald will have more of an influence, will he not?
2: I think so, yeah.
0: And Odell going to make it? Not even playing full-time.
2: Yeah.
1: You can make a case for Odell Beckham Jr. if he catches touchdowns. You know?
2: Well, what are even his odds?
1: Well, I have no idea.
2: How about Patrick Mahomes?
0: That's wasn't gaslighting, by the way. There's just no gas in that light on that one.
2: Yeah, I was going to say, by the way, thanks, Steve. Have an awesome week.
1: Thanks,
2: Steve. Can't wait until next Sunday night. And I do want to remind everyone that if you miss any of Steve's great updates or the shows or the segment or whatever you need, we got you covered. As soon as we're done, Rob G uploads the podcast. So all you have to do is search Fox Sports Radio. 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Here are the odds for Comeback Player of the Year.
1: Okay.
2: And Odell Beckham Jr. is not even, listed.

0: out of here.
1: Yeah, I don't. I think you're expecting a lot more out of Odell Beckham Jr.
0: I would take that as a
1: else.
0: Long shot then. Jeez.
1: Plus 8,000 for Odell Beckham Jr. I found
0: so
1: it.
0: 80-1.
1: Just above Najee Harris and just below Malik Willis. Malik Willis is at 70-1.
0: Wow.
1: Odell is at 80-1. The favorite's Patrick Mahomes, who is at plus 200. Jaden Daniels is second, followed by Kyler Murray. And then there's Donald at 8-1. And a guy who I think might be a great pick, Daniel Jones at plus 2,200.
0: That's a good one. Plus 22-1. That's not bad. But there's so many good names out there that you just mentioned. Mahomes just puts up decent stats. He'll win it.
1: Yeah. And oh, by the way, you don't have to go down too far to find all the Niners. There's Nick Bosa at 33-1, Fred Warner at 28-1, George Kittle at 28-1.
0: Wow. Yeah.
1: How about Cam Scataboo right now at 28? Wow, this is wild. He is 28-1 at DraftKings, 35-1 at MGM, and 40-1 at FanDuel. And
0: see, that's not a bad pick because he's going to put up stats. He's going to get a bulk of the carries. If he does anything decent, you can say, look, he has over 1,000 yards and 10-plus touchdowns, you know, something like that.
1: You know, many years ago on this show, whenever we would have the 8 weeks leading up to the start of the football season,
0: yeah,
1: we would take a division, and every week we would spend, I don't know, maybe a little bit of hour or two right before we talked to Todd, or maybe it was the power hour, and we would break down that division. Now, you didn't like that. You didn't like that. So we haven't done it. But I am curious because I want to make sure I get the proper Roman numeral here. I believe it's Roman numeral number 7. Do you see any surprises? Like, you want to talk comeback player of the year. There's all the numbers.
0: Right.
1: I want to try to dive and find out, all right, who are the Chicago Bears this year? The team that, you know, they had a little bit of buzz last year, but not to the degree that they would be as good as we thought they were. Who's going to be the Lions? A team that disappoints, well, right? I mean, I'm more looking for that right now.
0: I already told you one of the surprises that it could be good or bad. I'm against the Patriots. I see a lot of people.
1: You're against the Patriots every year.
0: But I see a lot of people that are on the Patriots bandwagon again this year. I just don't see it. I'm not buying into the 49ers. I think they have way too many injuries. That division is way too tough. So I'm not buying into them. I am buying into the Saints, though. You have me hooked on that from the worst to first, and it is a winnable division. And what did Tyler Shuck do? He was, 6-2 or something like that? Or
1: he did a good job for him. Yeah. He's proven me wrong so far.
0: So to me, they may be this. I don't know if you can call them a surprise. Every year I always go with the Falcons as a surprise. I'm not falling for that nonsense this year. I don't think it's going to be a good year for them, so you can forget about them. I'm trying to think out of the bottom five teams that we mentioned earlier today, between like Miami, Vegas, the Jets, Cleveland, and I'm missing one, the Raiders. Who would, if any of those five, pop up and make the playoffs out of those five?
1: Well, you know me. I'm going to say I think it would be the Raiders, but I think it would also be I don't think it's going to happen. One quick thing on the Raiders.
0: Yeah.
1: I do think they're going to be better. But it's not hard to be better than as bad as they were last year, where they're a 3-win football team. They had a top pick in the draft. So I they better be better.
0: If they're better, that means Mendoza won't play and it'll be all Cousins.
1: Maybe, maybe not. Yeah. But it's always been the plan for Mendoza to start the season as the backup. It's always been the plan. So I don't know what's happened because it doesn't sound like he's overly wowed at camp or anything. You know, it seems like it's been about what they expected, but I wonder where all this, you know, Kubiak not naming a starter and kind of the media losing its mind over it. I wonder where all this came from, because it at least in everything that was coming out of their camp, Arnie, that was never going to be the case.
0: No, and I understand that, and I agreed with it. I'm like, hey, if you want to bring him along solely, and then if they start off 1-8, you make the change and see what the kid's got. All this that they didn't believe in him and they've got problems. I thought he looked pretty good in both the preseason games that he played, so I don't see what the problem is.
1: All right, when we come back, it's Arnie's picks. His Super Bowl pick has changed, but what does he see in a full week one of the college football world? We'll dive into it next, right here on Fox Sports Radio.
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2: 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We're breaking this down.
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8: All right, let's get into this one. First of all, he's got the perfect name for this situation: Dejan Labreye
9: Love.
8: It's like Buddy Love from the Nutty Professor here. So, your boy Dejan
9: Love.
8: Let's just break down what he was doing out here. First of all, I went to his website. Or his Instagram page. And his bio didn't even hide it. It wasn't like it was something the FBI had to do some deep search.
1: Right.
8: First thing it says, NFL wide receiver at, right then and there, right on right there in the bio. Then he goes on to proceed to show him running routes, which at best looked like maybe a second string wide receiver in high school. And so he's got pictures of him stunting in front of a Hummer and big time G-Wagons holding a 49er helmet. And he goes on to you know, swindle these women. They say 26, swindle at least 26 women out of $1.3 million. And he was using fake luxury cars, like I mentioned, staging fake calls with fake financial advisor, who, by the way, was his 18-year-old accomplice, Taylor Chan, 18 years old, by the way. So they say this has been running for over a year, which leads me to believe now Taylor Chan is clearly under 18 at that point. So I already know some weird stuff might be going on with that, too. Let's just throw that out. I'm alleged, but what I mean is, I'm not even talking necessarily romantic, but something where you're dealing with somebody who's a minor. He's 35. Let's just go here. First of all,
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15: In a wide open AFC, if I'm looking at it, because the Chargers are so stacked and loaded everywhere, but man, I'll tell you,
11: it's hard to not think the Ravens in a weaker AFC North and a weaker AFC overall, if Lamar Jackson gets back to that form that he has had for the majority of his career. And again, I really do believe in the new season, new energy, new coach situation. And you just hear all the glowing reports, the way people talk about this new lease on life now in Baltimore and so many great things. And remember, you didn't hear a lot of, hey, John Harbaugh, what are we doing? We miss him. He didn't get a lot of that on his way out the door. I'm a big believer that Baltimore could be that big surprise team. And hey, we could be seeing Lamar Jackson on his best chance to get to the Super Bowl in years.
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0: 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Awesome stuff from Teichert, Alex Teichert, who's in tonight. And, of course, DeSager on updates and the millions of editors behind the scenes who gave us great audio like this tonight from Arnie's head coach, Jeff Hafley.
1: We and I want to win everything that we do. But success is not just defined by winning. Winning for sure, right? That's why we play the game. And I think every competitor wants to win in everything that we do. We're going to compete. I want to win everything that we do. I've said that over and over. But at the same time, we need to make sure that this foundation and the process is built the right way. And like I was saying, that there's no shortcuts because it's bigger than that right now.
2: That's a loser mentality. Loser mentality.
0: That's your guy. That's your coach. That's your upgrade. Oh, my, you're in so much trouble. All right, it is that time. Arnie Spanier has changed his Super Bowl pick. And it's time to make his picks. Take it away, stinking genius.
2: Wow. Let's get right at it. Give me a little music. Put me in the mood. I went 3-4 in college. You really kind of screwed me up there, Chris. You got me all discombobulated and had me changing picks. Well, remember, I'll be putting out the picks with the official lines the day of the games. So I'll be putting them out Thursday, Friday, Saturday, and maybe Sunday and Monday. But anyway, let me give you the whole bunch now. Thursday, and I'm trying to go quickly because we have a short on time. I'm going to take Wake Forest minus the 24.5 against Akron. Always like taking home teams in the first week of the games going on. And I love Georgia Tech laying only 6.5 against Colorado. I think it's going to be another bad year for Colorado. Let me go to Friday where, look, Stanford had its ups and downs, but they're getting 24.5 against a good Miami team. I think that's too much. So on Friday, I'm going to take Stanford plus the 24.5. And I also like Fresno plus the 23.5 against USC. I know they were up big 35-3 in that game, but I think that's just too many points. Let me get to the games on Saturday. I like East Carolina plus the 28.5 at Alabama. Even though East Carolina got a lot of new people, I still think they keep it within 4 touchdowns. Give me Oregon minus 24.5 against Boise. Chris, I'm going to jump on what you said. So I know that's going to be a mistake. I should do opposite of what you said. But Texas State has a really powerful offense. I'm going to take the 30.5 against Texas. Give me Clemson plus the 10.5 against LSU. I'm taking my Arizona Wildcats. Minus the 31.5 against NAU. We're going to beat the snot out of them. I like Wisconsin plus the 20.5 at Notre Dame. Well, Notre Dame is certainly a good team. I think they'll keep it within 3 touchdowns. And give me SMU minus the 3 at Florida State. So there you have my picks. Do them as you please. No longer strictly for entertainment purposes only.
0: Really big on that East Carolina approach, huh?
2: Yeah.
0: Like what they're doing this year?
2: That's my team.
0: Why
2: my
0: do you
2: Pirates.
0: Pick teams that you don't know anything about?
2: That's just my Pirates, man. What are you talking? They have a lot of new guys coming in, but they're powerful, man. Watch out for them.
0: You don't know what conference do they
2: I looked
0: play
2: them.
0: In?
2: I looked them up last week when I had Fowler on. I said there was going to be an upset, so I looked them up before he came on.
0: Oh, you were going to try to project East Carolina and upsetting Alabama.
2: Yeah, exactly.
0: That's still one of my all-time favorites is when you projected USC to upset Alabama in the opener.
2: Yeah,
0: and
2: they got clobbered.
0: 50. But all right, well, college football is back. Week 0 is no more, but we got a full week. Enjoy the games, Arnie. See you next Sunday night. Have a great week, man. Stick around. Big Ben Maller is coming up next. We'll be back here next Sunday night. Fox Sports Radio.
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9: It's time for your Walla Walla Valley weather update. Tonight, the skies will be mostly clear with temperature lows in the upper to mid-40s. Tomorrow, and looking into the rest of the week, you'll see mostly sunny skies on Monday with clouds increasing towards Wednesday when a chance of showers will begin, while temperature highs start tomorrow in the mid-80s and increase into the mid-70s by Thursday, and temperature lows keep around 50 degrees through the week. 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
17: We are Buck Moore. And here's what you need to know. Scottie Scheffler won the PGA's Tour Championship by 3 strokes over Victor Hovland. Rory McIlroy tied for 4th place, 5 shots back. Defensive tackle Aaron Donald officially returned to the Rams. Wide receiver Odell Beckham made the Giants roster. The Titans waived quarterback Will Levis. The WNBA is now on break. Atlanta beat Minnesota 89-81. Pato O'Ward won both IndyCar races in Wisconsin. Alex Palou clinched the season title. At the U.S. Open, which started Sunday morning, Novak Djokovic lost his first rounder Sunday night in 5 sets while battling illness. The Sunday night ball game in Chicago went to the Reds over the Cubs 7-5, despite 2 more homers from Pete Crow Armstrong. He has 38. Philadelphia sent the Angels to a 7th straight loss 5-2. Atlanta won its 7th in a row, a 10-inning win over Colorado 3-2. The Dodgers and Tyler Glasnow won 6-1 at Detroit. I'm Steve DeSager.
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25: Aaron Donald has spoken. I know. I don't care about it. Well, you're going to care about it. This has been going on for months. There's a resolution. A solution. Welcome in the beginning of another week of the Ben Maller Show. We are in the air everywhere. Companions. As we feed your mind, not necessarily the healthiest food, but we're feeding your mind anyway, coast to coast, border to border, and beyond, on the vast and humongously powerful microphones of FSR emanating live from the wave, the tidal wave of hot takes, guaranteed human from the world famous Fox Sports Radio studios. Where Alf, the alien opiner, Ferg Dog, and Maller Prop Guy were nowhere to be seen at the big Maller meet and greet over the weekend. The 3 legends of the show, none of them showed up to the big event we had in Lost Wages, Nevada. However, we had the biggest turnout we've had at the Vegas event that we've done. We've done the 3rd year in a row, and it's getting bigger and bigger. So thanks to everyone that traveled. In my head, they all traveled to come to the event. I'm sure that's not true. I'm sure people had other plans in Vegas and just happened to be there, and we were there. But in my head, every single man and woman that showed up, I didn't think there were any kids there. Every man and woman that showed up was there just for the show.
26: Hell yeah.
25: And that's it. And I'm going to believe that, and you can't tell me otherwise. I believe that every single person that walked in there was there because of the show, and they just happened to travel exclusively to Vegas, not to gamble, not to see a show, not to do any kind of debauchery up in Pahrump. No, they were there just to hang out and be part of the fun. And we had all ages, which I love. We had older people. We had middle-aged people, younger people, everyone. It was great. It's wonderful to see everybody. So we'll talk more about that as we continue on. But we're beginning the festivities, and thanks to everyone that did take the time out. Thanks to everyone also who said they were going to show up who didn't show up, by the way. There were a bunch of people we were promoting to be there who somehow did not make it there. And then there were other people that we didn't think were going to be there who did show up. So it was a mixed match situation. So our lead this out. Don't bury the lead, my man. All right, we're going to Los Angeles, L.A. Big roster news after months and months of chatter. The decision is in. Is Aaron Donald, A, not returning to the L.A. Rams, saying, I can't play anymore. I'm cooked. B, no comment on my future plans. Or C, you can ram it all day and you can ram it all night. Survey says the answer is C. You can ram it all day and you can ram it all night. So if you didn't see this, Aaron Donald humming bars there, and he's out of retirement 2 seasons away, and he has returned to the L.A. Rams for the 2026 regular season. Our long national nightmare is now over. Whee! Football player signed a contract that used to play football. Okay, that's exciting. Listen, I like the Rams. I hope Donald does well. I'm tired of the story, though. Tired of the story. I am. 35-year-old defensive tackle. And the good news is he's going to get out of poverty now because he no longer has to worry. That one-year contract for $20 million with playoff-based incentives that could push the deal up to $30 million. So he'll be okay. 1 year, $20 million contract to come back and play, and then up to $30 million. I've not seen the fine print on what those incentives are. Good luck. Now, reports claimed that this went down to the wire. Did you see this? Bull crap? Yeah, the reports were like, oh, my God, Donald left the Ram facility on Sunday without telling the organization his decision? Yeah, that was the reporting. There were doubts, legitimate doubts about the comeback before he agreed to return less than 2 hours later. Maybe he had to go to Chipotle or something like that, get lunch. He went out, had a nice lunch, and then he came back, and he said, psych, I'm going to play. All right, so that is a good jumping off point. Let us discuss the question. Defensive tackle Aaron Donald waiting until the 11th hour to return to the LA Rams. Was this legitimate? The way it's being portrayed, was it legitimate, soul-searching by Aaron Donald, or manufactured drama? So I've got iPad, Thousand Island dressing, and autopsy report. And I do not have a fork in my mouth, but other people may. All right, so listen. Oh, it's a flosser. That's all right. It's a flosser. It looked like a fork. It's very odd to talk with a fork in your mouth. In my peripheral vision, I looked across the glass and I saw what looked to be a nice fork.
0: Just chewing
25: in the mouth.
0: On a fork over here.
25: Well, some people enjoy that. It's, you know, why not? All right. So, again, the question, you got defensive tackle Aaron Donald, and he waited until the 11th hour, returns to the LA Rams. Was this legitimate, deep soul searching, or just manufactured drama? So, spare me the Hamlet routine with Aaron Donald. I do not need the Hamlet routine with Aaron Donald. It's not that deep. To play or not to play. Stop. Stop, stop, stop, stop. Please. All right. This was not soul searching. This was manufactured drama-o-rama. It's humbuggery is what it is by the Rams. It's like, and you get a little side here. The key part of this, the reason Donald waited here, he did not want to do training camp. The man said no ixnay on the camp, and that's why. He skipped out on training camp, and we talked about this. I'd been hearing this for a while, that there were three options. Sign immediately and show up and go through all the practices. There was that option, and then play in the regular season games. There was don't go to training camp and then sign and then play in all the games. There was also an option of don't go to training camp, don't sign right away, and wait and see and make sure the Rams are as good as the hype and then sign with them as a late season addition. You'll have to keep in shape and then come back and play at some point around week 8 or 9 of the regular season, and that will be that. All right, so Donald spent the summer, and even before that, before the summer, giving the Rams, if you read the reporting here, it was the Bachelor finale treatment from Aaron Donald here. And then he finally accepted the rose. And I was not surprised at all. I was getting messages. Did you see he signed? Oh, my God. My buddies were arrested. So I'm not that into it. The Rams don't necessarily need Donald. This is an add-on item. The Rams are so good. Seattle's freaking out. They're signing guys that have all kinds of issues and are broken down up there in the Pacific Northwest or facing legal ramifications, all because they're trying to catch the Rams because they know that was a fluke what the Seahawks did last year. And so the Rams are – that was before they added Aaron Donald. So they don't need Aaron Donald per se. And Myles Garrett, when he showed up and they – traded a bunch of draft picks and whatever to get him. So, fine. You got Myles Garrett flashing all the jewelry. And Donald's like, I don't want to come back and play. I'm not going to come back and play. And then Garrett's out there flashing all the individual awards, no team awards, because you play for the Browns. And Donald got seduced to come back into the nightclub for one more dance under the disco ball at the nightclub there. And so if you look at it, being completely transparent, This is the greatest defense ever assembled based on record of individual accomplishments. Now, does that mean if you look at the iPad? No, look, I'm serious. Oh, you're just being a homer, Maller. You're being a homer. No, I'm not. No, I'm not. Look at the resume. Look at the bullcrap. You people love your little accomplishments. Look at all the accolades. Defensive player of the year here, there, and everywhere. Revamped secondary. The Rams went out and bought the Chiefs secondary that won all those Super Bowls. They got those guys. Now they've added Myles Garrett and Aaron Donald. That's unbelievably craziness. Greatest defense ever assembled. Wonderful. Frame that, put that up. Now, of course, the problem is always eventually you actually have to play football, which is always just a buzzkill. You actually have to play the freaking games. And Donald is 35. Last I checked, he has not been cryogenically frozen the last 2 years. He's not hanging out with Ted Williams' brain somewhere in Arizona. Okay, that's not happening. So the Rams are betting on muscle memory here. They're betting on muscle memory over Father Time. That on a one-on-one tackle drill, muscle memory will take down Father Time, and so we'll see if this works. But if Donald comes back here and is merely mortal, like a think of him like a Clark Kent, all right, wearing a suit and the glasses and all that stuff, okay, fine. But if he's not, that's not good. It's passable. They're betting on Superman, up, up, and away is what they're betting on. The hype machine, if this is Clark Kent and not Superman, goes right in the ditch. Right in the ditch is where it goes there. So if someone else, and this is, I love the fact there's no margin for error. If someone else hoists the Lombardi Trophy at SoFi Stadium in February of 2027, Valentine's Day, I believe, is the date of the Super Bowl, then the Hollywood production is a EF. Epic fail is what it becomes for the Rams. So, hey, I'm all for it. Every team should be like that. We're all in. The Rams are all in. They've got the fossil of Matthew Stafford, who they squeezed out an MVP last year. At this point, Puka Nacua hasn't been suspended for going around like a vampire and biting women, so he's still able to play. So you got that. All right, meanwhile, speaking of Seattle, let's now head to the Pacific Northwest, where several of you reached out to me. For some reason, the 12s love the show. You'd think they wouldn't like the show, but they love the show. So I got some emails after the Seattle Seahawks had added defensive back Trevion Diggs. Remember they signed him, Trevion Diggs? They signed him, former Cowboy defensive back, and they signed him not that long ago, like within the last couple of weeks. And I was skeptical. Of course, I'm always skeptical. It's kind of my default position on this. And so, well, the news came out with roster cutdowns around the league on Sunday. One of the surprise moves, the Seattle Seahawks have said, bye-bye! They have temporarily fired defensive back Trevion Diggs. So I guess all those emails, can I write back to you and do na-na-na-na-na-na? Yes. Now, supposedly, this is where it gets even better. So supposedly it's not a permanent goodbye. Oh, no, not a permanent goodbye. The GM, John Schneider, came out and said the Seahawks intend to bring Stephon Diggs' brother, Trevion Diggs, back to the practice squad in the Pacific Northwest. And he waxed loquacious, John Schneider, about the players and the coaching staff. They just love Diggs. Love him. They dig him. And he just needed more time to acclimate himself to the Seahawks uniform. So as a vested veteran, from what I read, these things are never wrong. So Diggs does not have to clear waivers. He is free to sign with any team's 53-man roster or practice squad before returning to Seattle. So he can go somewhere else, and that's it. And pretty sure that there's not a big market for this guy. I'm just saying. All right, so the question, Seattle says that, hey, they love Trevion Diggs, big fans. Of course, they also let go of Trevion Diggs. And so that's the deal. So Seattle says they love Trevion Diggs, but doesn't an NFL team show love? This is going to shock you. By actually giving the player a roster spot that they love. I know. Oh, you're such a boomer, Maller. I know. I know. I'm from the old country. Yes. Sounds like some of the conversations I've had with program directors. Well, we really think you're good, Ben. Not good enough to put you on during the day or pay you real money, but we think you're... Thank you. Just give me the bird. Just give me the freaking bird already. All right, so to answer the question, again, Seattle waxing loquacious about Trevion Diggs and how great he is and all that stuff. And my point is they generally give you a roster spot if they think that way. And the answer to that is bingo bango. Seattle thought Trevion Diggs was hamburger helper. Oh, my God, diamond in the rough. Big name. And put him out there. Just add some water. And presto, you got instant NFL starting level defensive back in the rotation. The reality, false advertising. Like, that's soft soap. It is soft soap there. You're not good enough. That John Schneider, what he's doing is saying he's pouring Thousand Island dressing on top of the story there and needs time to acclimate, which is code for you're not good enough right now. So let's put some dressing on top of this and soften the blow. Because if Seattle believe that Trevion Diggs could still play at a high level based on their suck bag secondary, that he would absolutely be on the 53-man roster right now, not handed a RSVP at the kiddie table of the practice squad. Is it possible? This is one that Jerry Jones got right. Maybe Jerry Jones actually knew something when Dallas dumped the guy that had 11 interceptions and was all pro a couple years back. Think about that, 11 interceptions. You talk about the NFL, how fast stardom evaporates. In the NFL, once injuries mess with the margin for error. So this guy was the toast of the NFL a couple years ago with the Cowboys. Now he's battling for scraps. It's wild. That is not trying to acclimate yourself to the roster. That's the NFL moving you straight from the showroom over to the bargain bin is what that is. All right, last word. To more comings and goings in the NFL, we head now to Nashville, Tennessee, the Music City. At some point, we got to do a Maller meet and greet in Nashville. We got to get to Nashville.
0: Soon.
25: We got to make that happen. Yeah, absolutely. And we can all stay at Clay Travis's house, you know, our old morning guy. I'm sure Clay will put us up, no problem, unless he calls the cops. Anyway, the Tennessee Titans waving Will Levis. Bye-bye! Will Levis has been let go over the weekend, one of the many roster moves around the NFL, ending his three-year run. He was the 33rd overall pick, the top pick in the second round of the 2023 NFL draft. And ixnay on the quarterback, he gone. Tennessee reportedly tried desperately to trade Will Levis. And nobody wanted him. There was no market. That's depressing. And Levis became the starter in when Ryan he was a rookie, and Ryan Tannehill sucked at a time you cannot suck. And so there you go. Actually kept the job in 2024, Will Levis, briefly. And some of the online chatter saying that Will Levis was set up to fail in Nashville. I love that. Just no accountability. It's all blame somebody else. All right, so the question, who deserves more of the blame? We'll play the blame game. I love the game. It's the blame game. All right, so who deserves more blame for the quarterback Will Levis failure, the belly whopper that he did with the Titans? Is it the Titans organization or is it Will Levis himself? All right, so my default position, now very, very rarely do I go away from my default position on this. My default position on this is stop blaming the Tennessee Titans in this case. Will Levis was given a great mitzvah, an opportunity to play as a rookie, meaningful NFL snaps, to show something. And did he show something? No. He just wasn't good enough. That's what he showed. He sucked at a time you cannot suck. That's it. The autopsy report on the quarterback experiment in Tennessee reads, faulty wiring upstairs. Now, he did get hurt in the middle of that, but my God, Will Levis was your classic central casting quarterback relatively big, strong arm, some said rocket. He has a rocket launcher. Okay. Looked like $1 million, Will Levis, on the catwalk, walking off the bus, doing a pirouette there. And then they had to show up, and the actual football stuff took place there. And the stat of stats, the mother of all stats with Will Levis, in 2024, 16.3% of his plays in 2024 resulted in either a sack, a fumble, or interceptions. Like, that's impossible. 15% of the time, it was a sack, a fumble, or interception. He was a gridiron pinata, is what he is. And Tennessee couldn't trade him. Think about this. They couldn't even get a bag of gumballs. Not even the good kind of gumballs. They couldn't even get crappy gumballs for Will Levis. And he gets tossed straight into the recycling bin. And now, is he going to find a job somewhere in a practice squad? Yeah, probably. He'll find work somewhere. But barring a Hollywood plot twist, Will Levis goes from a guy that at one point was being tagged as a top 10 pick in the NFL draft to currently unemployed in his chosen line of work at age 27. And the Wikipedia page, you look at Will Levis. Now, he's given us good talk radio. Will Levis has given us good talk radio. We will forever be grateful for Will Levis, coffee mayo guy. Remember, Will Levis, coffee mayo guy. Like to put the mayo in the coffee, which I think was a joke, and then it became a thing, and he became like a brand ambassador for mayonnaise. And then he was also the victim of a Eastern European hacking group that put a sex tape of Will Levis all over the internet. So he's more known for those things than he is playing quarterback and just flying like he thought he was Superman. That there were a couple times carrying the ball with the Titans where he got hit and did the old helicopter, got hit in the air, boom, all around. It is the Ben Maller Show. We are just beginning the new week. And if you want to congratulate us for the big Maller meeting, feel free. You know, what a success. Everyone loved Lorena. Coop sat in the back there quietly. And I actually got on stage a couple times. I didn't sing. Got on stage a couple times, which was very uncomfortable for me.
0: I got pictures of you on stage.
25: I'm not happy about that, but it was great. Thanks to Slug and Dave, and we'll talk more about it as we go through the overnight. And in fact, Coop went on such a bender, he's not even here. So we left him in Vegas, poor Patty. I mean, my man Patty, you know, we got a big morning producer here. And he is a Seahawk apologist, unfortunately. But that's all right. I'll overlook that because he's a nice guy, Patty, and you know all that. So he'll be hanging out with us. 877-9, which is good for Hollering James and all the other callers that Coop will not put on the air. Anyway, 877-996-6369 if you'd like to be part of the live program. Now, straight ahead, the heat is on. Unexpectedly, the heat is on. What is that all about? We'll get to it, and we will do it next. However, it is the block party. It's the A block. Let's see, what hour is it right now?
1: Number one.
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27: One fatality confirmed. I'm Sue Guzman, Fox News. Grand Canyon Parks national officials confirming that a 46-year-old man was found dead near Crystal Rapids along the Colorado River Sunday following severe flash flooding.
28: Search teams are racing to find at least 15 missing hikers in the Grand Canyon after a flash flood tore through Bright Angel Canyon. The flood destroyed trails and bridges, stranding hikers. A water pipeline was also knocked out. Over 60 other people were able to evacuate safely. More thunderstorms and heavy rain are expected, complicating rescue efforts.
27: Fox's Marianne Rafferty, and starting Monday, tourists will not be able to stay overnight at lodges and hotels within Grand Canyon National Park. Meanwhile, the death toll in the catastrophic flooding in Nepal and Tibet climbed past 900 Monday, with more than 4,700 missing. Officials in Nepal warning of possible fresh flash flooding and for affected districts to remain on high alert. Iran retaliating against the United States Sunday with new strikes on two military bases in Jordan. The latest from Fox's Molly Line.
28: U.S. officials tell Fox News there are no significant impacts and nearly all missiles have been intercepted. Tehran says this is in response to U.S. forces blowing up two of its launchers on Larak Island earlier today. The U.S. claims it struck after spotting IRGC members preparing to launch rockets with sea mines into the Strait of Hormuz. Last week, President Trump warned there was a no-tolerance policy in effect on mine placement in that critical waterway. There are also new reports of another vessel being struck in the Strait on Saturday. Meantime, the U.S. ramping up economic pressure.
27: Treasury Secretary Scott Bessent says additional bank sanctions are expected this week. Lake Ontario is now called Lake America on Google Maps for U.S. users, but it still reads Lake Ontario on Canadian maps. 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

0: The Ben Maller Show on Fox Sports Radio. If you were unable to attend the Big Maller meet and greet over the weekend in Lost Wages, Nevada, you can at least check out some of the photos. Now, if you're blind, you're pretty much screwed. But if you have vision, you can check out the Instagram page. And that's Ben Maller on Fox, or the Facebook page, Ben Maller Show. There's a bunch of photos on there. There'll be another photo dump. I only scratched the surface on that. So if you want to see some of the photos that were taken there of the soiree in the desert, wasn't as hot as it's been in the years past. It was like 107, 108.
1: What do you mean?
0: It wasn't that bad.
1: Every time I stepped outside, I needed chapstick
0: and a
1: bottle of water.
0: It's fine. It's been hotter in years past. It was. Now, the only thing, it doesn't cool down at night. That's the one thing. It was like 100 degrees at midnight. That's a little awkward. Anyway, check out the Instagram page, Ben Maller on Fox. Follow that page, and also the Facebook page. There's people are nice there. They're a-holes on X, but they're nice on Facebook. Good people. You know, your aunt, your uncle's on there, your grandma, your babushka, all of them on there. By the way, Ben Maller Show, I've noticed over the years here, very popular with babushkas, which is odd. It's odd to me, but babushkas love the show. I should start a special Benny's Babushkas. I could start that. It's like
1: love that.
0: It's a good idea. I love the babushkas. They just listen. I don't know why. It's every time we do one of these things, there's always a few babushkas that are there. It's great. If you want to be part of the show, 877-99 on Fox. That's 877-996-6369.
2: Do it live.
0: Also on X, at Ben Maller. That's at Ben Maller. You can say hello to Lorena. She's right over there. Say hello to Lorena. FSR Tech Queen.
1: I made it alive.
0: Barely. And our friend Patty, big morning producer here. We're paying him top dollar. Finally, the company's spending money. I got a morning producer.
3: Yo.
0: There he is right there. You can find him at Patty Speaks with a Z. Am I correct?
3: Yes, correct.
0: Patty, there's sound of him right there, warming up, getting ready for the show. Or is that our old buddy Lee? And I don't know. I have no idea. Anyway.
2: Hey, Lee.
0: We're back at it. Yes, we are. The heat is on, unexpectedly. We'll get to that coming up in a minute. Just wanted to have a few more thoughts here. And I'll do a full post game on the Fifth Degree podcast, the Fifth Hour podcast on Friday. So we'll have a full post game coverage. That's very valuable. All the networks were bidding on that. I believe we've won the rights yet again. No one else has been able to outbid

0: people. I guess if you're homeless, I think you'd want to live on the beach. Although in Vegas, they got that whole underground city. The hotel I stayed at underneath was one of the entrances to that underground tunnel system.
1: Oh, really?
0: Yeah, they have a whole, like, there's thousands of people living under Vegas.
1: I heard there was, like, 10,000, but I don't know where the entrances are.
0: Oh, I know where one of them is. Well, what, there's
1: maybe we should have a meet and greet down there.
0: Oh, that seems like a great idea. What could possibly go wrong other than getting shanked?
1: We'll have Mouthwash Mike host it down there.
0: Never
1: you
0: be
1: know?
0: Found again. Yeah, he knows. He knows where all the tunnels are. He's probably down there. That's why. And so we didn't see him. He was not there. Unfortunately, Wayne from Mizzou, we didn't see Wayne. We were hoping he would be there.
1: Big Lou.
0: Yeah, what happened to Big Lou? Not on number two anymore. He's on the naughty list, Big Lou.
1: I heard that something came up, uh-huh. And he was hoping that he would still be able to make it last minute before it was over. But he did not.
0: And I believe our friend we were promoting, celebrating her divorce. Maybe she's getting back together with her husband. Nada from LAX. Not there. Nada. But anyway, listen, the people that were there were wonderful. So thanks to everyone that showed up. And
1: there were so many people. It was so hot. I was like, oh, I need a fan.
0: Yeah, it was very warm. It was warm. But that's, you know, it's a good thing. It's a good thing there were that many people.
1: Did you eat the chicken strips?
0: I did not. You know, I don't like to eat at these things because.
1: I know, but I thought maybe you might give in this time.
0: No, I didn't. I was just bouncing around. I feel, man, we won't be there. We stayed way past the 2-hour point, and we would have stayed longer. We got kicked out. Oh, did you?
1: Yeah, I stayed downstairs and had a couple more shots.
0: Oh, okay. Yeah, we got kind of kicked out of the upstairs part of the venue because there was another event that was scheduled, and so otherwise I would have stayed. I wouldn't like, usually I want to get out of there, but I was like, I was having a good time. I was like, yeah, I'll hang out.
1: Great crowd. Oh, my gosh.
0: Yeah, everyone was wonderful. They loved the show, and thank you guys for making us feel somewhat important. So We thank you. We thank you. We thank you. Yeah. All right. Supermarket Steve says, I still think as an overnight.
1: He was there.
0: Yes, he was there. His wife, though, did not make it. She had a case of, well, in Mexico, they call it Montezuma's Revenge. In Vegas, what do they call it? The slot machine revenge? I don't know what they call it there. Anyway, I still think as an overnight show with people who actually live overnight in a city that never sleeps, we should be doing this sometime around 9 p.m. or even midnight. Coop argued there's better things to do at midnight. I argue, what better things? Yeah, we like the afternoon because it works out better. You can go, you know, sleep in, go, and then go out. And, you know, people do want to go do stuff in Vegas. I understand that. Plus, it's hard to find venues even in Vegas that are open that would host us at that hour. I guess that bar is open 24 hours, but I don't know if that their upstairs part is open 24 hours, so there's an issue with that. Just Josh from Cincinnati writes, and I'm wearing my souvenir hat that I got from the Cincinnati, Kentucky trip. I've got my Reds mascot hat on. That was my souvenir. I get a hat every city I go to, and this is the hat I got. Just Josh says, the Titans returned that fraudulent chicken sandwich back to the kitchen, and said, hold the mayo. Eek in Roseville, Minnesota says, Will Levis would like to play for the Vikings because the Mayo Clinic is in Rochester, Minnesota. Yes, exactly. Yeah. Ferg Dog says, I'm going to ask the one question everyone wants answered. After a Maller meet and greet, which listener made a total fool of himself? My money's on Robbie the Mariner fan. That's what he's saying. So, did anyone really embarrass themselves? I don't know. Surfer Todd did some stand-up. Some of the jokes hit. Some did not. Tough crowd, though. Right?
1: Yeah,
0: tough
1: crowd. And everyone was so, you know, conversing in the background, too. Yeah. So
0: there was karaoke going on.
1: All sorts of stuff.
0: A lot of activity. There were people screaming for no reason at all. I don't know why. There was some of that going on. What else do we have? Let's see. Page Dan. Monkey Biz Dog says Jerry Jones is finally getting smarter in his old age. 2 for 2 on moving declining and injury-prone defensive players before they become even bigger problems. Maybe Jerry's been saving his best moves for retirement. Okay. Yeah, Jerry's – Doug, didn't he retire years ago, Jerry? I don't know. Well, we are on X, at Ben Maller. That's at Ben Maller if you'd like to be part. Let's go to the phones. Let's say hello now to a man. I did get asked questions about this guy, Lucky Tony. People were wondering what's going on with Lucky Tony. Hello, Lucky Tony. What's going on? You're on the Ben Maller Show. Welcome, Tony.
2: It's Howler and James.
0: Our first phony phone call. Wait, Pat, you confused Lucky Tony.

0: and Hollering James? Holy crap! My God!
1: I mixed them up!
2: Oh, said the name, man!
0: You are such a con artist. You are a con artist.
1: Do I get two golden tickets for coming to this Lucky Tony?
0: Well, Lucky Tony, you don't want to mess with Lucky Tony. When Lucky Tony finds out that you did a phony phone call impersonating him, heads are going to roll. Heads are going to roll. Now, you know, I popped up. I was not allowed to do the show Thursday into Friday. We couldn't get a studio somehow, which blows me away in Vegas. But I did pop up on the morning show on KFAN, Hollering James, and your name may have come up off the air. How about that? James?
1: Called you from the hospital without my Obama phone. I came into the hospital.
0: What?
1: I nauseated.
3: Yes, we can.
0: What are you talking about? I didn't hear the beginning. What are you talking about? I didn't hear the beginning.
1: You hear the beginning. You hear the beginning. I know the beginning when the Ben Roller show.
0: Are you? Were you in the hospital last week?
1: I was.
0: No. Well, that's not good.
1: And again this week. I'm vomiting up blood. Okay, this is plasma.
0: You're vomiting.
4: Oh, my gosh. What?
1: I'm vomiting up plasma. And my stools are plasma.
0: Oh, my.
1: All of them are plasma. So what
0: James.
1: I did was
0: James.
1: I had staff call the ambulance for the hospital. Well, the hospital says, are you sure he's coming in for this? We come for him all the time. We're sick and tired of coming in for him if this is going to be frivolous. They said, no, come for sure. Well, besides an officer didn't come, they came. The ambulance sent me over my fever, 104.
0: James.
1: Then they checked it again. Okay, it came down a little bit after them giving me an IV and some medication. I got all black and blue. It came down to 96. Then it shot back up again. I don't know why. They ran the IV again.
5: I'm a doctor.
0: Yeah. All right. Well, yeah. Listen. How are you feeling right now? You're not in the hospital now, right? You're
1: in the hospital. I really am in the hospital.
0: You're in the hospital. You're calling us. You're calling us from the hospital right now. Why are you
1: calling you from the hospital phone to my room?
0: Okay.
1: I'm in the ER. I had to come to ER.
0: Okay.
1: This is Abbott Northwestern Hospital.
0: All right. Do they know what's wrong with you?
1: They're checking me out now. They ran an EKG.
0: Yeah.
1: They got the sticker still on my chest.
0: All right. Now listen to me. Listen to me, Jim. I know you can be a pain in the ass. We love you. We want you to feel better. So listen to the doctors and the nurses and don't be a schmuck, okay? And listen to what they tell you. And then you got to take care of yourself, James. We need you around. The show's going to suck if you're not around. We need you around, okay?
1: Are you going to have Doc Mike? I want to listen to Doc Mike.
0: I don't think you want Doc Mike's medical advice right now. I don't.
1: Why not? What's Doc Mike got to say?
0: He would tell you to do a pineapple fruit smoothie with a special added yellow sauce in there, you know?
1: But what would he give me for pain? This is what I'm talking about. All this pain I have.
0: Yeah.
1: I had a chiropractor, a Jewish chiropractor.
0: It's very important that he's Jewish, yes.
1: He signed it with American Family in Allstate.
0: Yeah.
1: Okay, Hans Paul Meyer.
0: All right.
1: Hans Paul Meyer.
0: James, I got to go. You want me to put you on hold or you want me to hang up on you?
1: I would love to be on hold.
0: All right, I'll put you on hold. There's Hollering James. Wonderful. Coughing up blood and has blood in his stools.
4: Yeah.
0: Just great. Just absolutely wonderful. Okay.
4: Get better, please.
0: And he did a phony phone. Right, we're one for one on phony phone calls. Who will do the next phony phone call to get past the gatekeeper here, Pat? Our friend Patty.
4: It's easy to do. Have fun, guys.
0: Yeah, just call. We'll get to the heat is on. We'll push that back a little bit. Time now for the Who Am I game, and here it is. I never played high school baseball, yet was a World Series champion at age 20. I had a three-homer game in both the AL and NL back when that mattered. I struck out 39 times against Nolan Ryan while also hitting the 10,000th home run in Yankees history. But wait, there's more. I even hit the foul ball that Ferris Bueller caught in that classic 1980s comedy. Again, never played high school baseball, yet was a World Series champ at age 20. Three homer games in the AL, NL, struck when that mattered, struck out 39 times against Nolan Ryan, believed to be the most ever, and hit the Yankees' 10,000th home run. But wait, there's more. I hit the foul ball Ferris Bueller caught in that classic 1980s comedy. Who am I? The answer. We'll get to it. We'll do it next.
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6: Jason Smith and Mike Harmon are dropping knowledge like this.
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7: For the Chiefs, I'm no longer concerned about Patrick Mahomes, right? Mahomes' health has not really been a story since they started camp. He got full clearance to go from the beginning of training camp, right? Remember, he attacked that rehab with a fervor unknown to mankind.
8: Oh, wow.
7: I said it last year. There's no doubt in my mind he's going to be ready for week one. No doubt. Mahomes will be back. He will be ready. And it's not, to his credit, it's not been a story.
8: Not
7: this entire offseason. Like, I thought, is Patrick Mahomes going to be ready for week one? That's not even going to be a story. That was accepted, like, day three of training camp. Like, oh, yeah, Mahomes is ready. Yeah, okay, so Mahomes is ready.
8: Well, then we get fun with numbers right off of that. Josh Allen, your favorite for MVP. Lamar Jackson, we talked about a lot, second. Tied for third, your guy, the fair-haired boy, Justin Herbert, and Patrick Mahomes.
7: Where's Geno Smith? He's right behind them, right? Geno Smith is right there.
8: Let me keep scrolling.
7: He's right there. No, you don't need to scroll. What's he, sixth? Seventh? Like, he should be right. He should be just ahead of Dak and right behind Burrow.
8: How come I have to keep reminding you which earth we're on when we do the show? We're not in that alternate Jets are good timeline.
7: We're not there?
8: Dude, I haven't been able to jump into that portal yet.
7: I don't think there is any Jets are good alternate timeline. I really don't think there is. You're hopping Earths like crazy. You're meeting that superhero at the beginning of the movie going, I've been to over 1,000 galaxies. I've seen a lot.
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9: Now, this is year 10 for Mahomes. We won't count the rookie year because he played one game. If you look at Mahomes year 2-7 and then last 2 years, year 8 and 9, I don't think people understand how dramatic the splits are. But in the last 2 years of the 43 qualified quarterbacks, he's near the bottom. Everything's up. Interception slightly up, passer rating down, efficiency down, way more ad-libbing. Now, is he ad-libbing because he's less coachable now that he's a rock star? Is he ad-libbing because, you know, he doesn't put the film work quite in like he used to? He feels like he's a little more Texas Tech Mahomes. Now, why would that be? 2023, 2024, and 2025, the Chiefs drafted 21 players. Their big hit is Rashee Rice. And that's for the good GM.
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0: Dylan Gabriel, he went out and he played really well last night. You know, and I don't know what you take from it. The defenses and who he like. But he's performed, and it is kind of odd that there's been no mention of him anywhere.
10: This, for whatever reason, like when they started the offseason, it was just like, oh, it's a two-horse race. It was like, oh, all right. I mean, I don't know how he got lost in the shuffle with all of this. He hasn't, it's not like he has really looked any different than the rest of the guys. Like, why wouldn't you try to get him in there as part of the quarterback competition at the beginning of the year? Because they haven't talked about it. And there's only been a two quarterback competition the entire time. I wouldn't be shocked if you didn't see all three quarterbacks play this season.
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0: We'll find out how good Monday will turn out to be. We do know that the Ben Maller Show on Fox Sports Radio is rolling on. And a reminder, if you missed any of the Fifth Hour podcast over the weekend, it's a bad job by you. The great thing is it's saved for posterity's sake. So you can go back and hear the many, many shows. Three new shows, Friday, Saturday, and Sunday, including a Bye Bye Bernie episode. Our friend Bernie Frado, colleague here of mine for almost a decade. Bernie taking a break from the radio show and heading back to Michigan. 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
1: The show's over. Goodbye.
0: Well, for now. You know. When you're a true radio guy, and there's not a lot of younger people that are true radio people, but like the old guys, it just gets in your blood, and it'll never leave. It's like whatever Hollering James has. You know, it's just in your blood, and it won't leave, and then there's that. So it gets in you. Back to it. All right, let's go. Back to it we go, and we will pay off the Who Am I game. I did want to get this guy on because he was talked about as well. Hollering James came up. Bunch of guys. Lucky Tony. And this gentleman right here in Greenwood, Louisiana, we say hello to our NFL insider, Anthony. Or is it a fake caller? We'll find out. Hello, Anthony in Greenwood, Louisiana. Welcome.
2: Hey, Ben. How you doing?
0: There it is right there. That's Anthony.
3: That's a fake.
0: Is this not the real Anthony? Wait a minute. What happened to the real Anthony?
2: This is the real Anthony.
0: Are you sure about that? How many fingers how many fingers am I holding up?
2: I'm not. I can't see.
0: How many am I holding up right now?
2: Four. I can't see.
0: No, you're right. He's blind. I'm holding up two.
3: Our second question. If you were going to take me anywhere to eat, what would we have and where would we go?
0: Good car.
2: Hey, cuz.
0: Good question. Where would you take Lorena on a nice date? Where would you take? Oh, she's family, so
2: I don't know.
0: Outback!
3: Okay, he passes.
0: Ah.
2: Hey, cuz. Yeah. Hey, cuz.
3: What up, cuz?
0: Yeah.
2: How was your trip?
3: Oh, my gosh. We had so much fun. Wish you could have been there. You would have been a hit.
2: Me, I would have been a hit, huh?
3: Yeah, you would have been a hit. We would have helped you up the stairs and everything.
0: Yeah.
2: It's good to hear from you, Lorraine.
3: Good to hear from you, Anthony.
0: I think you called her, but I don't think it works the other way there. Yeah, yeah. All right, big weekend for you. A lot of fun, yes? You want to answer the Who Am I game? Let me give the Who Am I game one more time. Who? Here it is, and I'll let you answer. I never played high school baseball, yet was a World Series champion at age 20. Had three homer games in the AL and NL back when that mattered. Struck out 39 times against Nolan Ryan, believed to be the most ever. And also hit the Yankees' 10,000th home run. But wait, there's more. I hit the foul ball Ferris Bueller caught in that classic 1980s comedy, Ferris Bueller's Day Off. Who am I? Who? That's the question. Hollering James' blood pressure, according to Just Josh in Cincinnati. Reggie Jackson from Miguel on Fire. Matthew Broderick from Not Blind Austin in Bakersfield. Femi, the Uber East driver in Minnesota, going with J.J. McCarthy as his answer. Newly deputized Agent Quang from the MBI, the Maller Bureau of Investigations. The Degenerate Gambler's Cleats from Robbie, the Mariner fan. Who else do we have? Page Dan, can't read that. Kathy and Madison went Hollering James. Willie Keeler, guessed by Manuel Ingardina or Robin Ventura, either one. All right. Do you have an answer, Anthony, in Louisiana?
2: No. I was going to say Reggie Jackson, but somehow I already said
0: it. Yeah. All right. No answer. Lorena, do you
3: have Reggie Jackson would have been a good guess. Yeah. I was going to go with Brandy from the Meet and Greet.
0: Oh, the lovely Brandy. No,
3: I loved her.
0: She's very nice. No, that is incorrect. The correct answer would be Claudel Washington. Claudel Washington. Is the answer. There you go. Put that in your pipe and smoke it.
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1: It's time for your Walla Walla Valley weather update. Tonight, the skies will be mostly clear with temperature lows in the upper to mid-40s. Tomorrow, and looking into the rest of the week, you'll see mostly sunny skies on Monday with clouds increasing towards Wednesday when a chance of showers will begin, while temperature highs start tomorrow in the mid-80s and increase into the mid-70s by Thursday, and temperature lows keep around 50 degrees through the week. 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
12: We are Buck Walker. And here's what you need to know. Scottie Scheffler won the PGA's Tour Championship by 3 strokes over Victor Hovland. Rory McIlroy tied for 4th place, 5 shots back. Defensive tackle Aaron Donald officially returned to the Rams. Wide receiver Odell Beckham made the Giants roster. The Titans waived quarterback Will Levis. The WNBA is now on break. Atlanta beat Minnesota 89-81. Pato O'Ward won both IndyCar races in Wisconsin. Alex Palou clinched the season title. At the U.S. Open, which started Sunday morning, Novak Djokovic lost his first rounder Sunday night in 5 sets while battling illness. The Sunday night ball game in Chicago went to the Reds over the Cubs 7-5. Despite 2 more homers from Pete Crow Armstrong, he has 38. Philadelphia sent the Angels to a 7th straight loss 5-2. Atlanta won its 7th in a row, a 10-inning win over Colorado 3-2. The Dodgers and Tyler Glasnow won 6-1 at Detroit. I'm Steve DeSager.
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0: Bill the Pill, ready for a thrill. Well, he got one over the weekend. Welcome in the beginning of another hour of the Ben Maller Show. We are in the air everywhere. Comrades, as we unlock the door to endless possibilities, coast to coast, border to border, and beyond, on the vast and sizably powerful microphones of FSR emanating live from the market, the flea market of wheeling and dealing hot takes. We're open all night. We don't close. Guaranteed human from the world famous Fox Sports Radio studios, where Noah in Austin, Danny in Nashville, who's been very quiet since he became a dad. I'm just saying, Danny, been very quiet here. I think you'd be up more. I'm just saying. Van, the one-legged Bama man, thumbs up, thumbs down. 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So the rare and appropriate lead story from college football over the weekend. Now, we were busy dancing and having a great, well, no, there was really not much dancing going on, but we were having a great time at the Big Maller meet and greet in Vegas. Thank you if you showed up and appreciate that. Great crowd. Makes me think the show's still doing well. We had a record number of people for our Vegas event, so that was very cool. But our lead this hour is from college football. We go to Ireland. When you think hotbed of college football, you think Ireland. We're North Carolina. They did not play on Tobacco Road. No, they did not. They traveled and traveled and traveled. They opened up the second season, the second chapter of the Bill Belichick novel, and they upset North Carolina in a slobber knocker, 15-10 on a rainy day in Dublin. And there it was, 15-10 the final. So North Carolina off to the 1-0 start. Bill Belichick has his biggest win since taking over the Tar Heels. The bar is not that high. The bar is not that high for Bill Belichick. So North Carolina's defense dominating after the first quarter. They did not play very well in the first quarter. After that, a domination situation, holding TCU scoreless over the final 8 possessions. What happened to the Horny Frogs? What happened to the Horned Frogs? 281 total yards of offense. That's it. The Tar Heels producing a couple of big-time stops in the fourth quarter in this game near their own goal line in the second half, and that sets up the win. So that is a good jumping-off point. Let us discuss the question. You're up in the air, 30,000 feet in the sky. Does North Carolina beating TCU validate Bill Belichick's NFL-style blueprint for college football? All right, obviously, what's going on with the Tar Heels and all that. So I've got manager special, Surf Report, and Leonardo DiCaprio. And we will combine all of these things together, and we are going to go zoom, zoom, vroom, vroom is what we're going to do. Zoom, zoom, vroom, vroom. All right, so number one. So on the Maller report card, Bill Belichick, validation for North Carolina beating TCU on a wet field there in Dublin, Ireland. I've got SSSP on my score. Not F, not D, C, A, no, B, none of that. SSSP. Small sample size, please. That's what I wrote down on my scorecard. That's it. After a minutes-long Maller deliberation of the available information, we're calling this a baby step. That's all it is. It is not yet time for hot take validation. It is not time for anyone to sit here and say, well, there you go. Bill Belichick's blueprint works because they beat TCU, a team that kicked their ass last season, the beginning of the Belichick era in North Carolina there. The changes worked for now. For now. And all we have to worry about is today's show, as we like to say. So in this moment, when you look at North Carolina, the quarterback, somebody named Billy Edwards Jr., whoever that is, had a respectable performance, 232 yards passing. The tight end, who looks like he can play at the next level from Ohio State, transfer, Jelani Thurman, I believe is the guy's name. He looks like he's going to be really good for North Carolina. And Bobby Petrino, keep him off the motorcycles, keep him away from the hot co-eds, and he can coach an offense. Bobby Petrino, the offensive coordinator for Bill Belichick, and they had some explosive plays. Remember how pathetic North Carolina was on offense, how they were just plodding along last year? They showed some razzle-dazzle early in that game. And you had Grandpa Bill Belichick, who was calling the plays because his son is on medical leave, and so Belichick leading the defense. They came up clutch there. Now, to be fair, TCU was, if they were a food, they'd be Sloppy Joes is what they would be, Sloppy Joes here. However, some of that was forced by North Carolina. Got to give them some level of credit here. So after a year of pointing and laughing like Nelson from The Simpsons, ha-ha, at the North Carolina football program, well, Bill Belichick temporarily, keyword there, temporarily, he gets a hall pass here from the football gods, he does, and he gets to pump his chest out and say, hey, all you critics, you know who you are, you get served the manager special. Now, what is the manager special from Bill Belichick? Well, that would be a bunch of charbroiled crow for the next week or so. You get to eat charbroiled crow. Disgusting. All right, but enjoy. But how lucky are the crows? They don't taste good. Otherwise, people just be eating these things all the time, right? They don't. That's the only reason why we eat them. They don't taste good, supposedly. That's what I've heard. So anyway, this is just one, for the moment, enjoyable stop before the struggle bus comes round the mountain. The struggle bus comes round the mountain. So they've got upcoming North Carolina. They've got East Tennessee State. That is a cupcake with sprinkles for Bill Belichick. So you get off to the 2-0 start. Then it starts getting real. Now, Clemson isn't championship-level Clemson. However, compared to the North Carolina football program with Bill Belichick, they're smelling themselves there, the pedigree. So you've got Clemson and then Notre Dame up ahead for Bill Belichick. So let's check back here. We'll revisit this as we get through, what, week four of the college football season? And is North Carolina going to be 3-1? Are they 2-2? Are they 1-3? What would the record be for Bill Belichick at that point? Stay tuned. Inquiring minds would like to know. Now, meanwhile, we stick with college football. A number of you reached out and said, what has happened? What is wrong with the once mighty men of Troy? And one of the storylines from week zero of the college football season happened on Saturday. We were enjoying ourselves at the Mallard meet and greet, and apparently no one else was enjoying watching the University of Southern California attempt to play football. USC, their week zero opener, became a viral sensation for Football Nation. Why? Because of how empty it was. The empty seats everywhere at the Coliseum in downtown Los Angeles. The Trojans entered the college football season ranked number 14 in the sport. And they announced, the reason this became a thing is because they announced the crowd at 51,144 fans. And SC won 42-26. They had some issues there in garbage time against the Spartans of San Jose State. Old Sparty from San Jose. So the smallest home crowd in the Lincoln Riley era. However, the 51,000 is fugazi, is what it is. That's some fuzzy math, man. That's not even Mallard math. That's a higher level of math than Mallard math there. 51,144 fans, they announced attendance there. As the TV shots from the blimp above the stadium, the wide-angle shots, showed that there were a lot of people dressed as empty seats for the upcoming Halloween festivities. They had their Halloween costumes ready to go there. Man, now it got so bad. How bad was it? Thanks for asking. It was so bad that USC had to acknowledge how embarrassing the crowd was because it became a thing. Well, they didn't have to do it, but they did. They stressed in a prepared statement, USC football stressed that they certainly need the electric Coliseum atmosphere. Okay, hadn't been like that since Pete Carroll was there back 20 years ago. And then said the obvious alibi was the weather. They blamed the weather for the lack of souls that attended the game. Kickoff temperature at the Coliseum in downtown L.A. was 94 degrees. The feel temperature, with the real feel, was with the humidity, because it's apparently Southern California is now impersonating South Carolina. And the feel-like temperature was 104 during that. They had a heat advisory in Southern California. So the USC is like, listen, we know why nobody showed up, because there was a heat advisory, blah, blah, blah, blah, blah. All right, question. Are you buying USC's weather alibi? The University of Southern California issuing a weather alibi, or are Trojan fans simply checked out? That's the question. All right, so here's the deal. After looking at the available evidence, and I used to go to these games all the time back in the day, and they always struggled SC beginning of the year, although they typically, up until recently, did not play just open tomato cans. Like, there was a point where they usually tried to play somebody halfway decent to begin the year, and then over the last 15 years or so, they've gotten away from that. Certainly in the current era with Lincoln Riley, it's let's get the jumbo-sized tomato can, and we'll just line them up there and knock them out. So USC, here's the deal. To answer the question, are you buying USC's weather alibi, or have fans simply checked out? USC does not have a heat problem. The problem is not the heat here. It is a Lincoln Riley problem. That's it. Spare me the Mother Nature, blah, blah, blah, blah, blah, blah, blah, blah, blah, blah, blah. The Trojan faithful have decided to take a siesta, and they're just not into it. It doesn't matter how hot it is. If this team was the buzz and the bee's knees and all that in college football, they would have packed the Coliseum, and it would not have been friends and family only. And Lincoln Riley, he arrived from Norman, Oklahoma, as the offensive wizard destined to restore the once proud USC football program to the penthouse of the sport. But high expectations have harpooned, and now they have crashed down, and they are residing, SC, in a little community called Dolesville. The entire football program seen as soft. They're competing in the Big Ten now, and anytime they have to play in colder weather, they appear to be frozen. That's not a great way to play football, considering that in the Big Ten, you're going to have to play every year at least one or two road games late in the year in cold weather. That's the reality. So your program stuck in Dullesville here. And Lincoln Riley, with all that hype, the hype train and all that, and the legend. And now you look at like his old school, all the Boomer Sooner fans, Alabama fans, Notre Dame, Ohio State, they look at the empty Coliseum and just laugh. They think this is the funniest thing in the world. And the program, the University of Southern California football program, they can put lipstick on the stadium. They can try to. Their claim that 51,000 people showed up, even our friend Anthony in Louisiana, who's blind, and blind sea bass, all these, they can see, even though they're blind, what's going on here. Right? The actual attendance, it was like they're using the Enron School of Accounting to get the number of people they said were at the game. So if you don't know what Enron is, just Google it. I know it's a little dated here. So here's the deal. You check the surf report, and we did for you. We checked the surf report, and the surf report says this is not a heat wave. The attendance problem was not because of a heat wave. It was because of a wave of apathy. The apathy wave has hit that program there, and USC has tried a bunch of different coaches. Some of them have gone on and done nice things elsewhere. They just didn't work out at SC. And USC has a total relevance crisis right now. And it's one of the blue bloods of college football. And in this moment, there is just the whiff of indifference in the air. That's it. And it's spreading like wildfire. And Lincoln Riley's approval rating is currently somewhere around the Arctic in terms of wind chill. All right. Last part of this, the final point. Let's go to the Bay Area, a story that has overtaken all the social media. It's one of the great stories of our time, and I am guilty as anyone else of falling prey to the storyline, and it involves my favorite former 49er wide receiver, who was not actually a 49er wide receiver, Dejon Love. Man, is this guy better than Jerry Rice in many ways, better than T.O. So if you haven't followed the story, federal prosecutors want the former, wink, wink, nod, nod, 49er wide receiver who was not, Dejon Love, who's 35, kept behind bars. Keep this man locked up. They're calling the alleged fraudster a serious flight risk and that he has every incentive to flee. Every incentive to flee. Now, Love became a social media sensation for Football Nation. If you haven't been following along, as he had been posing for years as a 49ers player. And it was the old, usually the honey trap works the other way, where it's a beautiful young woman that seduces, uses her amazing abilities as a woman to seduce a man and to trap him in the honeypot. In this case, it's the reverse. This is like man bites dog. It's crazy. So this guy pulled this off. What a fraud. He pretended to be a 49er player for years, and he popped up on all the dating apps and all that and claimed that he had all this insider information, which was bogus, on investments. And these women apparently all fell for the ruse. They gave him money. And he had an accomplice with him. They were arrested recently in Boise, Idaho, on wire fraud. They always get you on the wire fraud. They do. Now, prosecutors say this was a four-year scheme, over 4 years, targeting women across four states, Washington, Idaho, Oregon, California. I believe there might be some others in there. There might be some others. He and his accomplice, and they claimed the guy that was his buddy was the financial advisor. So the question, when Netflix inevitably makes this documentary on the fake 49er wide receiver, Dejon Love, isn't the most fascinating part of this, and the question going to be, how did nobody Google this guy? Like, isn't that the obvious question? Like, you can make a three-part Netflix docuseries. Isn't that the question? So this guy, again, fake 49er receiver, Dejon, boy, the Niners are having a time here. He had Shanahan with the phantom accident that vanished for 11 days. you got the owner who's looking for a little making whoopee at a trailer park in Ohio, and now you've got the fake 49er player. And of the three, it's boy, neck and neck. I would say Shanahan's third. Billionaire owner looking for a nookie at the trailer park would be number one still for me. And then I would, and not that we're doing a list, but I would put on my big board the Love Story, which is what a great name, Dejan Love, and he was able to hornswoggle all of these women. This is pure documentary gold. Sign me up right now. I will watch whatever platform this documentary ends up on. I'm in. All weekend I was getting updates. All this played out on social media. All this played out on text message. And for some reason, the women who were taken by this guy, they were posting what he was sending them. And so there you go. We're living in 2026 to think about where we are right now with unlimited information, the information superhighway, which I was promised when I was a kid. It's here. And it's right there in your pocket. You have a supercomputer right there. And even Hollering James at the hospital with his Obama phone, he called last hour. And yet, 26 women, most of the, based on the photos I saw, most of them young and pretty attractive. Some would call them smoke shows, these young women. And they got absolutely taken to the bank out of 1.3 million because a guy wore a 49er helmet and ran on the beach claiming to be an NFL player. It's the funniest thing. It's like, you know, tell me you don't know anything about football. Do you think Puka Nacua or Justin Jefferson, when they're working out, they take their own helmet to the beach to run? Come on. It's hilarious. Hello? Yeah, it's so good. And if only there was a way in the year we're in now to verify whether someone was an NFL player or not in less than 15 seconds, if only that existed, man, that would be great. So how much sympathy are we supposed to have here? Like, seriously, like when your Tinder date starts asking for thousands of dollars in investment money, shouldn't that be an alarm bell? Ding, ding, ding, ding, ding, ding. Like, something's going on. However, the secret sauce, based on my review of the available information, the secret sauce of this situation, the con, it's as old as time. You know, it's like what men look for is typically physical. Like, a guy will date a woman who's a janitor and won't mind at all. Now, a woman, you better look like a freaking stud if you're, working the fast food aisle, or you're not going to get the time of day, all right? But this had all that. This guy claimed to have status. The women clearly obsessed with celebrity and all that, desperately wanting the storybook thing to be true, right? And so they wanted to tell all their friends that they had hit the romantic lottery. They found the player. They found the baller. And so common sense went right out the window. Or in this case, they turned on airplane mode and they couldn't get Wi-Fi, and so that was part of the problem, clearly. And I got to tell you, when this documentary drops, and I'm sure they're already starting to work on it, even though the story's not done yet, we don't know how this legal case is going to play out. But man alive, that is going to be the coolest sports documentary since that fake high school. Remember the high school in Ohio that was fake and got on ESPN playing? It's so good. Anyway, as far as this, the Dejan Love story, this is going to be, all of us who watch this, it'll be like the meme of Leonardo DiCaprio, right? We'll be screaming at the TV and pointing at the and laughing, and for three straight hours or however long the documentary is, how did you fall for this? How did you fall for this? Anyway, it is the Ben Maller Show. And you'd say, well, if these women maybe were like unattractive or whatever, you know, and they were having trouble finding a man, you say, okay, these all seem like they could find men under any rock they wanted to find them in. So very odd. It is the Ben Maller Show. If you'd like to be part, you can join us right now. 877-99 on Fox. Also on X, at Ben Maller. That is at Ben Maller if you'd like to be part of the program. And on the naughty list, welcome aboard the naughty list. We'll get to that. Also, Tom Brady getting an offer. However, will he accept that offer? Inquiring minds would like to know. We'll get to that, and we will do it next. However, it is the A block, and let's see, Leprechaun guy. What hour is it? Let's find out.
14: Number two.
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26: The jury gets back to it later this morning. I'm Ted Lindner, Fox News. The jury in the Lindsey Clancy murder trial in Massachusetts continues deliberations today. Fox's Gernal Scott with more.
27: Nine women and three men still have the fate of Lindsey Clancy in their hands. She's the mom who in 2023 killed her three young children in her Duxbury, Massachusetts home. Prosecutors argued Clancy knew she was committing murder. Her defense claims postpartum psychosis kept her from knowing right from wrong. Last week, the jury asked to see two pieces of evidence, the knife Clancy used to cut herself, as well as plastic bags full of pills she was taking. Convictions on either first-degree murder, second-degree murder, or manslaughter will send Clancy to prison. Being found not criminally responsible will return her to a state mental health facility. Gernal Scott, Fox News.
26: Well, the U.S. military targeting missile launch sites on an island in the Strait of Hormuz. Fox's Jill Nato with more.
28: CENTCOM says Islamic Revolutionary Guard Corps forces were observed preparing to launch rockets with sea mines into the Strait of Hormuz. The U.S. military also says they had just completed clearing mines out of the strait last week. So new American strikes took out two Iranian launchers before those mines could get into the water. Iran's Revolutionary Guard says several soldiers and citizens were killed and injured in the attack. The fighting comes just days after the Trump administration said it's increasing economic pressure to try to end its war with Iran rather than military action. Chill NATO, Fox News.
26: Iran retaliating by firing on U.S. forces in Jordan. And one hiker found dead, at least 15 others still missing or unaccounted for after flash flooding hit the Grand Canyon Saturday. Dozens of people evacuated. 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

0: Ben Maller Show on Fox Sports Radio. As we roll on, if you were unable to attend the big Maller meet and greet in Vegas, bad job by you. However, you can virtually check it out, see some of the photos. I'll put some more photos up later today.
1: Me too.
0: Oh, Lorena will as well. Big photo dump on the social media. I don't put these on X because everyone's an a-hole on X, but you can check out the photos on the other social media channels. So Facebook page, Ben Maller Show. Nice community of people there for the most part. And also on Instagram, Ben Maller on Fox. There's a team photo, which I had to lighten up because the lighting was...
1: Will you send that to me, please?
0: I will. Yeah, I have four different versions.
1: I want all of them.
0: You want every version?
1: Yes,
0: I will make that happen.
1: The one I look best in.
0: Okay. Yes, a lot of people looking the wrong direction. Very hard. It's like herding sheep. It's just...
2: You know when you're trying to take a picture of a toddler? Look over here! Back here!
0: Yeah.
2: Someone show a light.
0: Did not go well. But we had a great time. It was a lot of fun. Thanks to everyone that showed up and... gave us the most valuable thing you have, your time, which is really, really cool. We had guys flying in just for the event. So, a lot of fun. Check that out. If you want to be part of this show, 877-99 on Fox, at Ben Maller on the X Machine. We use that during the live show, at Ben Maller.

0: Austin Eckler. Now, Austin Eckler at one point was really good. Really, really good for the Chargers. That point is not now. Don't let a falling star fall on you and all that. And Eckler has bounced around the NFL a wee bit. And if you look at the age game, well, he's 31. He's past the expiration point. He's played with the Washington Commanders, kind of. Was injured some of that time there. But he's attempting to seduce Tom Brady to give him an opportunity. The Raiders have an issue as their running back, Ashton Jeanty, dinged up. They're saying, what, high ankle sprain? Did I read that over the weekend? High ankle sprain, which means he'll be out for a while. That sounds not that bad. Ankle sprain, generally pretty bad. So we'll see if Tom Brady picks up the call to text back Austin Eckler, who said, when asked about this, it would be a dream for his family. I guess he lives in Vegas. And he says he's unemployed right now in his hometown, and he'd like to play there. So we'll see if the Raiders have interest. They've already signed a washed-up quarterback in Kirk Cousins. Now they can add a washed-up running back, a matching set there. That would be great. All right, let's go to the phones. It is a call-in show, and who do we have? Eeny, meeny, miny, mo. All right, I'm sure this is another phony phone call, but we'll go to him right away. Let's go to Pete in Pittsburgh. Yes, who's this? Hello.
1: Been years, Pat.
0: What? Huh? I don't hear anything. I heard it's been years, Ben.
2: And now he's gone.
0: No. Right, so that's because I realized who it was. Let's go to Big Balls Bob, who yet again dominated the karaoke stage there in Vegas, and he is on right now. He gave me a nice hat as a gift. Thank you. Hello, the one and only Big Balls Bob.
3: Hi, Ben. How are you?
0: If I was any better, I would have spent the night and not driven back to L.A. in the middle of the night. But I did drive back to do this show. I got home at like 6:30 in the morning or something like that.
2: Ew. You left like last night?
0: I left after the event. I left at like 2 in the morning. We stayed and enjoyed Vegas until like 2 in the morning. And then got in the Malamobile and drove through Baker, Barstow, Prim, all those places out in the desert and got back there.
3: Did you get some jerky while you were driving by that alien jerky place?
0: Unfortunately, the alien jerky place not open at 3 in the morning, which is rather disappointing. It's not.
3: It should roll up and have you come in there and buy the whole place.
0: The great thing about that, though, Big Balls Bob, is when you drive back, there's a lot of bathrooms, because anywhere out in the desert, you just pull off to the side of the road, there's a bathroom everywhere. So it's really cool.
3: You learned my lesson there. Well, good to see everybody, and I had a great time. And maybe when the baseball stadium's finished here, we could do something like that. That'd be fun.
0: Oh, go to an A's game or something like that? Yeah.
3: Yeah, or whoever they're playing.
0: yes, to see the other team, not to see the A's, to see the other team.
3: That's what this town is. I've been to Raiders games. I root for the other team, and I also whoever the Knights are playing, but I like the Knights. So anyways,
0: yeah.
3: Great seeing Lorena. I got to tell you, I had that drink named after you, and whew, it was a fun ride home, I got to tell you.
0: Oh, boy. In your Uber.
3: I almost sold some Buicks,
0: Wow.
3: So.
0: All right, well, Bob.
3: You guys are awesome. I enjoy spending the quality time with you.
0: Well, yeah, and you're the pride of Skokie, Illinois, right?
3: That's right, Skokie. Don't get any better than that.
0: Yeah, the legendary town of Skokie, Illinois, a town that very few have been to but many have heard about. Skokie, Illinois.
3: That's right. Yeah. Thanks, Ben.
0: All right, buddy.
3: Bye.
0: Take care.
3: Bye,
0: Big Balls Bob. Till next year's Mallard Meet and Greet back in Vegas.
2: Thanks for the back scratcher.
0: Got a nice cat. I saw his cat. He showed me photos of the cat,
2: Oh, not the cat, I thought. What?
0: No, not that. It was an actual kitty cat.
2: Like
0: there was an actual kitty cat there.
2: His new little striped one,
0: Yeah.
2: So cute.
0: It's tough. When you lose a pet, it's not. There's a mourning process. For some people, it lasts an hour. For some people, it lasts 2 months, a year. You never. All right, let's go back to the phones. Let's say hello to, let's go to Dave, who's in Houston. Hello, Dave. I think I know who this is. Is this the legendary caller, Dave, as in I think I know who? Dave, is this transgender, Dave?
4: That
0: there it is! There it be, Transgender Dave. How's that going?

0: going, Dave? When's the big operation?
1: Well, you know, I'm entirely gender fluid. There's just no telling. But, you know, I wanted, after all this talk of sex and wire fraud, I wanted to make a completely wholesome phone call tonight, which would be unusual.
0: Yes, that's out of character. That's out of character.
1: This will test your pro football knowledge going way back before your time, and it involves a personal thank you to one of the best NFL players, the number one draft pick in the NFL in 1968. It was for the Cincinnati Bengals. He was a center. He was the only player to ever have his jersey retired for the Bengals. And I wonder if you remember.
0: I have no idea.
1: His name was Bob Johnson.
0: Bob Johnson.
1: Yep. And
0: all right.
1: He back in 1968 at West High School, I was given the assignment to find a speaker for a high school assembly, and he was big time in Knoxville, as you can imagine. University of Tennessee, number one draft pick, and I had no boundaries at the time, so I called him up at his home, and I heard him say to his wife, that's how young people got married back then, he said, somebody wants me to speak at high school, blah, blah, blah. But he said yes, and he came, and he spoke, and this leads me to think that everybody in the state of Ohio, where he's still doing fine, according to my smart speaker, still living, was very eminent.
0: Okay.
1: Played for like 14 years.
0: Well, I can't wait for the payoff on this. The payoff on this is going to be unbelievable.
2: Maybe in like 14 years.
0: There's a kicker that we're going to get from Transgender Dave in Houston, which is going to blow you away. And I am ready for it. I've been set up now.
1: You know what?
0: I'm ready for it.
1: I thought it was going to be wholesome. It's just a thank you. That's all it is now.
0: Okay.
1: Back to ridiculous content. I heard Brianna doing some of your mailbag over the weekends, was it? Did a very competent job on weekends. This leads me to believe that the women of Fox Sports Radio are awesome. And my only problem with Lorena is I'm afraid she's lost her heart to Anthony from Louisiana. I cannot compete with that guy.
0: It's very tough. Anthony, when you have the kind of swag that Anthony in Louisiana has, he makes me melt. He's got game. All right, well, Transgender Dave, not one of your better calls, but we'll try better next time, but thank you. There he goes, the great Transgender Dave from Houston, a fan favorite for sure. It is the Ben Maller Show. Time now for the Insta Trivia, and here we go. So, Aaron Donald will play his first game with the Rams against the Niners in that really typical California town of, where is it, in Australia? They're in Australia. They're playing in Australia. It's a country. Aaron Donald's 12.5 sacks versus the 49ers, playoffs included, are tied with blank for the most for any player since sacks became an official statistic in 1982. Again, Aaron Donald's got 12.5 sacks against the Niners, including the playoffs. That is tied with blank for the most of any player in the NFL since sacks became official in 1982, obviously against the 49ers. That's the Insta Trivia. The answer, we'll get to it. We'll do it next.
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2: News. I'm Sue Guzman. Iran retaliating against the United States Sunday with new strikes on two military bases in Jordan.
7: U.S. officials tell Fox News there are no significant impacts and nearly all missiles have been intercepted. Tehran says this is in response to U.S. forces blowing up two of its launchers on Larak Island earlier today. The U.S. claims it struck after spotting IRGC members preparing to launch rockets with sea mines into the Strait of Hormuz.
2: Fox's Molly Lyon. Catastrophic flooding in Nepal and Tibet has killed at least 900, left more than 4,700 people missing. State Department says nine missing Americans have been rescued. And officials confirming one person has died. 15 others are still missing in a major flash flood event that hit the Grand Canyon Saturday. 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

0: 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Click the thingamajig. Thank you, thank you, thank you. Appreciate that. All right, back to it. Time now for the payoff on the Insta Trivia. Aaron Donald, 12.5 sacks against the Niners. That includes the playoffs. Are tied with blank for the most for any player since sacks became an official stat back in 1982. This is just against the 49ers. That is the question. What is the answer? Quickly, we got Mallard, the third degree. Bob the Builder, guessed by Femi, the Uber Eats driver. Alf the Alien Opiner says your expired FCC license. Yeah, I did have a FCC license at one point to run the board. You used to have that. Mallard Prop Guy says Sir Scratch Off, King of Sacks, retired caller. Deacon Jones from Analog Al, Joe Klecko from Mediocre Kabuki in Maine, and Trucker Joe says, friend of the show, Seymour Butts is the correct answer. Who else? We have Wiley Coyote from Dat Dude. Mark in Queens is going with Joe Klecko, he said, or Abdul Salam. Do you have an answer, Lorena?
1: Probably Metaphor Kyle.
0: Is it Metaphor Kyle? Very nice man. Met him. No. It is also not Slug, who went with the hedgehog. Wrong. Or some kind of hedgehog. No, the correct answer would be Kevin Green. Kevin Green. Rest in peace, Kevin Green. Ram legend. And Steelers legend in the 80s. It is not Ha Ha Clinton Dix. Yes, by Jerry in the Jar.
2: It's Maller.
3: How about that?
2: To the third degree. This is when Big Ben gets grilled.
0: And here we go in the producer's chair, our friend Patty. Big morning producer here, Patty Squeaks.
4: All right, Ben, well, let's go to the third degree. So here's the first question. Dylan Gabriel had the best performance of any Browns QB this preseason with a 3-touchdown game against the Patriots.
0: Yeah.
4: However, this weekend he was placed on IR with a designation to return. Ben, do you think Gabriel starts any games for Cleveland this
0: Yes, season? I'm going to go yes. Here's why. Deshaun Watson sucks. He'll get hurt, and then it's 17 games, so he'll get hurt somewhere before like week 6 or 7. Shedeur Sanders will play, but he's no good. And then by then, Gabriel will be back, and they'll be throwing poo against the wall to see what sticks. So I'm going to say yes, Dylan Gabriel does get at least one start for the Cleveland football team this year. Next!
4: Next, in 4 years leading the Vikings, Kevin O'Connell has 43 wins and 2 playoff appearances. However, there is some speculation that if the Vikings don't make the playoffs this season, he's out of a job. Ben, do you think that's the case?
0: So it sounds outrageous to say that O'Connell would be out of a job, but I'm going to go yes. Every year there's 10 coaches or so that get replaced in the NFL, and unless he's got a tight relationship with ownership, he's the guy that said, we want to bring in J.J. McCarthy. And McCarthy, he's either not going to be on the team or going to be like a third string guy. So that's on him. So if they don't win this year and they chose Kyler Murray, yeah, I could see a change. Next!
4: Jaylen Brown said in an interview over the weekend, my mentality this year is to kill. I want blood this year. That's the mentality.
0: Oh, yeah.
4: Ben, do you think Brown could have an MVP-level season for the 76ers?
0: No. There's too many star players on the Sixers. They're not going to all get their stats there, so that's not going to happen. It'll make good radio. How do we know?
4: You went 3-for-3!
0: I won the game! Patty gave me the win!
5: Yes. You've been waiting all off-season for this. 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
15: And here's what you need to know.
16: Scottie Scheffler won the PGA's Tour Championship by three strokes over Victor Hovland. Rory McIlroy tied for fourth place, five shots back. Defensive tackle Aaron Donald officially returned to the Rams. Wide receiver Odell Beckham made the Giants roster. The Titans waived quarterback Will Levis. The WNBA is now on break. Atlanta beat Minnesota 89-81. Pato O'Ward won both IndyCar races in Wisconsin. Alex Belleau clinched the season title. At the U.S. Open, which started Sunday morning, morning. Novak Djokovic lost his first rounder Sunday night in five sets while battling illness. The Sunday night ball game in Chicago went to the Reds over the Cubs 7-5. Despite two more homers from Pete Crow Armstrong, he has 38. Philadelphia sent the Angels to a seventh straight loss 5-2. Atlanta won its seventh in a row, a 10-inning win over Colorado 3-2. The Dodgers and Tyler Glasnow won 6-1 at Detroit. I'm Steve DeSager.
15: Freaking Mallet.
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0: Suffering from the blue flu, or is it something else? Welcome in the beginning of another hour of the Ben Maller Show. We are in the air everywhere. Brothers and sisters in sports talk, as we are the audiobook page turner, coast to coast, border to border, and beyond, on the vast end. Epically powerful microphones of FSR emanating live from the shop. Unlike that alien beef jerky place, we don't close. No, no, no. The sweatshop of sports talk is open all night. Guaranteed human. In the world famous Fox Sports Radio studios, where our friend Jerry in Rhode Island, she was at the Worcester meet and greet we did there. Lovely. Jerry, Yankee fan Jill in Minnesota, Kathy in Madison, they all agree with Blind Seabass that the Ben Maller Show is a show, and it really is about that express. 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We're back at it, and our lead this hour, don't bury the lead, my man, our lead this hour from Major League Baseball, as we are in the final day of August, and down the stretch we come, as we can almost see the calendar flipping here, the witching hour tonight, and then we'll be on to September. So our lead this hour, though, is from Dodger Stadium, the boys in blue. So Shohei Ohtani has not been good at baseball for the last couple of weeks, if not longer than that. He's been in the old slumparoo, a major downer for the Dodgers, and a big-time problem if you had Ohtani winning the Most Valuable Player award. The Dodgers offense also would like Ohtani to step it up, as it's not going well. So if you've not been following, and perhaps not, the Dodgers have been okay beating up tomato cans. However, when they've had to participate against better teams, it has not gone well. They got smoked by the Atlanta Braves earlier in the week and had a pretty humdrum weekend series with the Tigers offense optional. But Ohtani, entering Sunday, Shohei Ohtani, the face of baseball, was hitting .174 with a .529 on-base plus slugging percentage the previous 12 games. Striking out 17 times in 46 at-bats. So that's basically 2 weeks. Now, Ohtani went out against Detroit on Sunday and had 5 at-bats. He went 0-for-5, which I don't think is good. I don't think that's good. I didn't play Major League Baseball. I don't think that's good. 2 strikeouts against the Detroit Tigers pitching staff, what's left of it. His power, Ohtani's power, has disappeared. He hasn't been on the mound much at all for a while. And so, no power, that's gone away. 0 home runs, only 3 extra base hits over the last, now, 13 games. You combine that, Freddie Freeman not hitting the long ball. And it's a mess. It's a hot mess for the Dodgers. And that is a good jumping off point. Let us discuss the question. How worried should the Dodgers be about Shohei Ohtani? Is this just a slump? Or is it something more than that? So I've got Pit Stop, Mount Morality, and Tumbleweed And we will combine all of these things together, and we are going to go. Cowabunga dude is what we're going to do. Cowabunga dude. So to answer the question of how worried the Dodgers should be about Ohtani and whether this is just a slump or something more than that, this is the double whammy. It's the double whammy. So you've got Ohtani, who is not just now trailing the Cubs' Pete Crow Armstrong in the MVP race. The entire Dodger offense, the entire offense has degenerated into pure mid without the big bopper bat there, without Ohtani performing like Ohtani. Now, there is still time to close the gap again. Ohtani is supposed to become a regular in a six-man Dodger rotation again. And if he's able to pitch effectively and get wins and then start hitting home runs, coinciding with the inevitable slump from Pete Crow Armstrong, there's still plenty of time for Ohtani to get back. It's not looking good right now. The MVP race in the National League at this moment for Ohtani is officially on the back burner. It just is. And what Shohei needs, based on watching him spin the bat around like he didn't know what he was doing, and it's certainly been that way for a couple weeks here for Ohtani. So what he needs is not a batting coach. Not a batting coach. He needs not one, not two, not three, not four, five quarts of synthetic blend with a fresh oil filter is what Ohtani needs. I'm talking about the man needs to make a pit stop at the Valvoline instant oil change. Go in there and your engine is severely overdue for service. Got to get that done. Preventative maintenance is critical for Ohtani. You change your oil regularly and you save money in the long run. And right now the Dodgers, they have some horsepower issues, which is wild to say that. That right now, based on today, looking around the major leagues, you would say the way they're playing, the Dodgers are not the team to bet on, which is crazy. It turns out the Dodgers, it's an indictment on the roster, is what it is. They got a roster that's loaded to the gills with expensive stars, name brand players, and yet they have been pretty much a capital O ordinary offensive team when Ohtani has looked capital O ordinary for the Dodgers. And it turns out they've got this luxury yacht the Dodgers have built, really nice luxury yacht, and it's powered by, of all things, one exhausted outboard motor. That's it. That's it. So it's more than a mild concern at this point when you combine all the other variables for the Dodgers, guys that are underperforming like Freddie Freeman, and you know, some of these guys are starting to hit a little bit. Mookie Betts is a shell of what he had been in his days with the Red Sox and early in his time with the Dodgers, and you go down the list of players that have not performed up to expectations. Now, secondly, speaking of not performing up to expectations, I guess you couldn't say that about the Denver baseball team. They've lived up to expectations because there were no expectations. Now, I bring this up because a Rockies rookie center fielder, Cole Carrig, was removed from the starting lineup over the weekend, and it was a story that got a fair amount of attention. Another young player who's lazy. We saw this with the Milwaukee Brewers and a team taking him out of the game as punishment for being lazy. So in the case of the Rockies, this guy Cole Carrig was removed from the starting lineup. They said for a couple of days after he gave the Atlanta Braves the universal number one sign, gave him the middle finger during a loss in Atlanta. And the gesture came after Carrig missed a diving catch. Oops, whoopsie. And that became Michael Harris II's go-ahead two-run double, a play that should have, could have been made there. The 24-year-old outfielder apologized. Seemed like he was just repeating the talking points memo some PR hack gave him. He said it was inexcusable. Now, the punishment, though, had a loophole. That punishment had a loophole because Carrig entered Sunday's game in Atlanta the day after the skipper of the Rockies said he's going to miss a couple of games for what he did, giving the bird to the fans in Georgia. And he came into the game as a pinch hitter and remained in the game defensively. All right, so toss-up question. More embarrassing, the rookie center fielder Cole Kerrig giving the middle finger to Atlanta Braves fans, or Colorado's manager calling a two-game punishment that they were going to sit this guy down and then using him the very next game, the very next afternoon. So I'm not clutch your pearls guy on this kind of stuff. I'm not. And Kerrig gave those Atlanta Braves fans, Tommy in Atlanta and all the other Braves fans, the middle finger. And we're supposed to get worked up, you know, clutch our pearls here. Clutch our pearls because of that, please. And though, I guarantee you this, those Atlanta fans that were given the gift of the bird is the word, the bird is the word, they were delighted. They love the bird watching. Are you kidding me? Bird watching? To say the magic word that triggers the opponent in front of the entire stadium to point at you and give you the number one sign. Mission accomplished for those Atlanta Braves fans. Now, the real embarrassment is Colorado's manager, this guy Warren Schaefer, climbing atop the very peak of Mount Morality. The Rockies manager declaring that Kerrig was an embarrassment, benching him for a couple of days, and then immediately inserting him in the lineup on Sunday afternoon. Now, that is not leadership. Last I checked, and I went back to the big book, that is not leadership. That's punishment with a nice coupon code. So use the coupon code. You're good to go. And what precious Rockies reputation is he protecting? Can someone help me out on that? Is it like a deluxe reputation that we don't know about? Yeah. Last I checked, Colorado is neck and neck, a race to the bottom with the team that plays in Anaheim. They're the two worst teams in baseball. And so Kerrig doesn't deserve a wooden spoon here. He does not. In fact, during what has been yet another zombie season for the Colorado baseball team, at least this kid shows a little bit of fight, a little bit of moxie and all that stuff. My dog Moxie. The Rockies tried, wink, wink, to teach him a lesson. This manager you've never heard of, this guy Warren Schaefer, and only proved by doing this that the punishment has an escape hatch. Hey, we needed him. We had to put him back out there. Well, you're really sending a message. Do you really need him? You could play with eight players in the field, and it wouldn't matter. You'd actually do about as well as you're doing right now, tied for the worst record in baseball, the Colorado Rockies. Now, meanwhile, we head to New York, not a baseball story, but a story about the zeitgeist that we are all a part of these days here. The 2026 U.S. Open, I'm told that is a rather big tennis tournament. Yes, tennis. Well, it's become a magnet. Yet again, the U.S. Open has become a magnet for influencers. Yep, the vermin of society, the influencers. It has happened here, and it is becoming more of a social media spectacle. It's no longer said to be about just the sporting competition, and people are up in arms over this. You know, those people that go to these tennis tournaments that sit in those really nice seats, the snotty elitists that love their tennis, they get very upset. So the ticket prices are surging. There are larger crowds, although the claim is it's not tennis fans. No. It is the influencer group that's there. These people are very upset, the tennis hardcores, hardcore fans. The hardos of tennis are not happy there. So they've had, it's only been going on this weekend. It just started, the elaborate photo shoots inside, outside of the different tennis venues there in Queens. And this has sparked widespread complaints from the snob wing of the tennis fandom here, that the people who show up, who are buying these tickets, are more interested in being seen than watching tennis, and they're complaining about that. So, the question here, is the influencer invasion, at the U.S. Open Tennis Tournament a blight? Is this a blight on the tennis world, or is this just, hey, we're getting the younger generation in, and this is what you got to do, right? It's a sign of the times. It's a sign of the times. All right, so the poor influencer crowd. Okay, let's just get this out of the way. These innocent digital ambassadors of the Matrix who are out there, and the claim, and the people that work in sports have completely fallen head over heels for this, that they're introducing a whole younger generation to the sport of tennis. That's the argument that's being made. Is it correct? To that I say, please, please, I say. The powers that be have rolled out the red carpet for what is an invasive species in all of our professional sports, the social tumbleweed, the invasive species, you know, tumbleweed from Russia, came over on some shipping containers from Russia, and it's all over the western part of the United States, that tumbleweed. And the reason this is everywhere is because of the industrial complex of Big Sporty has chimed in. They've decided, they've done the arithmetic that the amount of followers the social media influencer has equals relevance, and you're growing the sport of tennis and all that stuff. The reality is, and we saw the same outbreak at Super Bowl Radio Row. We were in San Francisco last year, the convention center downtown, and there was a bunch of influencers bouncing around. And you can tell who they are. They get their ring cameras on, and they're all dolled up, ready to go and all that. And so that happened at the Super Bowl. Now we've got the U.S. Open of tennis, which has become a fashion show where tennis kind of goes on somewhere in the background, you know, there's some tennis going on, and that's it. Now, you look at this, they're prowling, these social media influencers, prowling around Queens in this these elaborate outfits doing their thing, and of course, they're getting a lot of leeway from the tennis people, the buttoned-up tennis people, because they think this is, again, currency, and it leads to bigger crowds and all that stuff, and they're wearing outfits. It's like a fashion show, and if you've ever been to that area, Queens, in August or September, it is nasty. It is the BO that is in that arena. When people are wearing normal outdoor summertime clothes, and then you get all dolled up, and you're out there in that late August humidity, and it's craziness. And everyone's out there. They're not there, obviously, for the tennis. They're there for the freebies. They're there for the social status. And I'd also argue that the U.S. Open at Arthur Ashe Stadium, right around the court there, has always been about the people out from the Hamptons and the Wall Street people who want to be seen sitting around those seats. And if anything, though, in this case, you look at the influencers, and the people over on Madison Avenue deserve to wear the dunce cap on this. And the reason they deserve to wear the dunce cap here, they shower the professional selfie takers with all these complimentary goodies. You get a certain number of fake followers, and they'll give you some free swag and then all this stuff. And they claim they've got all the spreadsheets out and all that stuff, and they say, well, these people have reach. Of course, I'm very skeptical on this. I believe there's a lot of skullduggery going on, and there are social media influencers, obviously, that do have reach. There's not as many, though. Most of them are lacking the horsepower to go, giddy up. They're lacking the horsepower. They just are. And the rest and the vast majority of the social media influencers are driving around in Fred Flintstone's old car with the fake followers, and they're pushing them, and they're pedaling and desperately trying to get going with their feet and all that stuff. Most of the influence, even the ones that the U.S. Open and the Super Bowl brought in, and baseball's been dabbling in this, they could not influence their own mother to change laundry detergent. So who are they exactly influencing? They're not. And you can buy followers. If I wanted to, I can spend the money and buy a couple hundred thousand followers on social media, and you won't know where they're from. Nobody checks to see if they're legit or not, and then you're on your way. It is the Ben Maller Show. If you would like to be part, you can join us right now. Say hello at 877-99 on Fox. That's 877-996-6369 if you'd like to be part. And time now, though, for the Maller Riddle of the Day. You can answer this on X at Ben Maller. Here's the Maller Riddle of the Day. Pitcher Tarek Skubal took the blank that he bought the Tigers during spring training out of the locker room in Detroit and brought it to Los Angeles after he was traded to the Dodgers. Again, Maller Riddle of the Day. Pitcher Tarek Skubal took the blank that he had bought the Tigers as a gift during spring training out of the locker room to Los Angeles, and took it with him from Detroit, when he was traded to the Dodgers. Dodgers. That is the Maller riddle of the day. The answer. We'll get to it. We'll take your calls at 877-99 on Fox, and we will do it next. However, it is the A block, and it's a block party. What hour is it? Let's find out right now.
19: Here number we. Three.
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27: Deliberations set to resume. I'm Sue Guzman, Fox News. And the jury resumes deliberations today in the trial of Lindsay Clancy, the Massachusetts mom who killed her three children.
28: Kevin Rennington, the defense lawyer for Clancy, said that she feels scared, nervous, and sad as we await that verdict.
29: If I took you and put you in a locked room and you were looking at the possibility of three consecutive life sentences, what would you feel like?
28: Rennington also explained the jury's first note to the judge. He said they requested to review two bags of prescription pills belonging to Clancy and a bloody knife used in her alleged suicide attempt. The prosecution argues Clancy deliberately planned the killings and is lying about her hallucinations. Her defense says she experienced psychosis made worse by over-medication for postpartum depression.
27: Fox's Nate Foy. Grand Canyon National Parks officials confirming that a 46-year-old man was found dead near Crystal Rapids along the Colorado River following severe flash flooding.
1: Search teams are racing to find at least 15 missing hikers in the Grand Canyon after a flash flood tore through Bright Angel Canyon. The flood destroyed trails and bridges, stranding hikers. A water pipeline was also knocked out. Over 60 other people were able to evacuate safely. More thunderstorms and heavy rain are expected, complicating rescue efforts.
27: Fox's Marianne Rafferty. Starting today, tourists will not be allowed to stay overnight at lodges and hotels within Grand Canyon National Park. Meanwhile, the death toll in the catastrophic flooding in Nepal and Tibet has climbed past 900. 4,700 there remain missing. And NASA launching its newest $4 billion observatory from the Kennedy Space Center Sunday.
2: 3, 2, 1, ignition and liftoff. Go Falcon Heavy and go Roman Space Telescope.
27: President Trump praising the launch of the telescope, calling it the golden age of America on Truth Social. 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

0: The Ben Maller Show on Fox Sports Radio as we roll on here on a Monday, the final day of August. Together yet again. Get back to the calls. In a moment, a reminder. If you want to check out some of the photos for the big Maller meet and greet that we had in Vegas, thanks to everyone that came out and hung out with us. A good time had by most. I think there was one person that complained, but that, you know, that happened. People complain. It was like it was not on the strip. It was off the strip. But I think that's a positive. There's free parking and all that.
1: Yeah,
0: so.
1: Cheaper prices, cheaper drinks, cheaper food.
0: Yeah, you can go out, walk around UNLV, go over to the Thomas and Mack Center, the Running Rebels. Anyway,
1: the strip is great, but there's more to Vegas.
0: Exactly, exactly. Instagram, Ben Maller on Fox. Photos, photos, photos. Facebook page, Ben Maller Show. There's a team photo there, a bunch of other photos. Check that out. And we thank you. Reminder, you can be part of the show at 877-99 on Fox on X at Ben Maller. That's at Ben Maller. And say hello to Lorena, the FSR Tech Queen.
1: What up, Bill?
0: Don't talk to me. And in the producer's chair, because Coop went on a bender. I don't know. Maybe not. Maybe he went on a road that's a bender. I don't know. But Patty is here. Big morning producer, Patty. You know him. You love him.
2: Hey.
0: There he is right there. Patty speaks. With a Z on X. Thank you. Bird is the word, and time to pay off the Maller Riddle of the Day. The Maller Riddle of the Day. Now, what is the Maller Riddle of the Day? It's from Major League Baseball is what it is. Pitcher Tarek Skubal took the blank that he bought the Tigers during spring training out of the locker room with him to Los Angeles when he was traded to the Dodgers from the Detroit baseball team. That is the question. What is the answer? Just Josh in Cincinnati says the tampon machine. I don't know why he would buy that. What else do we have? Yoo-hoo fountain drink dispenser from Mal the Prop Guy. Page down. The Voodoo Boogaloo. The box of Voodoo Boogaloo from Alf. The Alien Opiner, the Gumball Machine from Eek in Roseville, Minnesota. Miguel on Fire says Skubal took the bidet out of the Tigers' locker room to bring it to the Dodgers. They already have bidets at Dodger Stadium. I believe that was one of the requests of some of the players they've brought over from Japan. They want the nice bidet for their tukus, and they've gotten that. DJ Spin, Patrick in San Diego, says a vintage 1980s-style Winston cigarette vending machine. Absolutely.
1: Those are cool.
0: Old school. Arik in Minnesota. He was up listening when I made my guest appearance briefly on the morning show there on KFAN. Arik says he took the Slurpee machine from Detroit's locker room to the Doyers. I see what you did there. JT the Wingman says his Maller Plus hat is the answer. Tiger skin rug from Donkey Sausage. That's his answer. Trucker Joe, you got to have a fall guy, says a special cocktail of fentanyl. He took that with him. Booty O's cereal from Courtesy Flusher. I don't know what that is. Curmudgeon Wayne in Duluth says he brought the pizza oven with him. Going to the curmudgeon. Stripper pole from Bill, the snowman. Zephyr got it right, obviously cheating. Bad job. By him. All right, Lorena, do you have an answer? It's the Maller Riddle of the Day. One more time for those a little slow in the back of the room. Pitcher Tarek Skubal took the blank that he bought for the Tigers during spring training out of the locker room and packed it up and took it with him to Los Angeles when he got traded to the Dodgers.
1: The stapler.
0: The stapler. Is that correct? Survey says?
3: Wrong.
0: No. He took the espresso machine out of the locker room. Got to have that. Very expensive. Now, you can't afford to buy another one, so they have nice caffeinated drinks there in the Dodger locker room. Well, let's go to the phones, and let's see, where do we have? Who do we have? Eeny, meeny, miny, moe. Let's say hello to Mark in Indy, who's up next. Hello, Mark in Indy. Welcome. Marky Mark. Oh, boy. I hear some noise.
1: I hear something.
0: It's not going to work. He's been there for a while.
1: Mark!
0: All right. The effort was made.
1: He's sleeping.
0: I don't know what happened. Let's say hello to Jay Scoop, who's
1: I know him.
0: In the Bay Area. He was there with his lovely wife there. They were hanging out at the big event. And he sang. original Mallard.
2: And if callers get an attitude, drop them like it's hot.
1: Drop them like it's hot.
2: I got Benny on the phone, and I'm sitting on Chrome, and it's raining golden tickets. I am staying on hold. What's up, y'all?
0: Hey!
1: Yeah!
0: There he is, Jay Scoop. You saw those Mallor Plus hats. That was compliments of the generosity of Jay Scoop. So thank you for that, Jay Scoop.
2: And Tammy in Montana.
0: Oh,
2: she put in.
0: Well,
2: for
0: thanks. Thanks to Tammy as well. And
1: thanks, Tammy.
0: You let Tammy know she did get some love there. People were like, "Where's Tammy?" and all that. We got to get Tammy at one of these events. Tammy, we had Tammy in Vegas, of course. We love. And Tammy.
2: That's right.
0: And Tammy in Montana as well. We'll get all the Tammys. We'll just have one meet and greet with only women named Tammy. That'll be it. Nobody else will be invited. Only women named Tammy. And it'll be just Tammy in Montana and Tammy in Vegas, and that'll be the only thing that we have. Unfortunately, Tammy in Vegas did not get a hat. I was literally overwhelmed, Jay Scoop, at the end of the event with people running over trying to get their hands on the hats. It's overwhelming.
2: I heard there was a knife fight outside, you know, over
0: yes.
2: one of those hats. So
0: either that or it was over fentanyl. But somebody got shanked. I don't know what that was about.
1: We are not responsible.
2: Now, you know, Ben, we don't do list radio. But if I had a big board of, like, my top three moments during the meet and greet, I got to tell you, you know who has the second biggest balls in the world? That's, of course, Big Balls Bob. But the guy who has the biggest, that's Robbie the Mariners fan. I don't know if you know about what happened with him going up there on stage with me, but he got told basically, I don't know, 20 minutes before.

0: Bobby's heroic efforts. His timing wasn't perfectly efficient.
1: Oh, makes it better. That makes it. No. We off key. Robbie the Mariner fan is better. Robbie the Mariner fan. We love Robbie. We do.
0: And I'm laughing my ass off. I'm realizing, you know what? I've done a lot of shows singing on stage, but they were real songs. That's the first time I did a parody, and people are like laughing. I'm laughing. It was hard to hold my composure. And then later on, who can say they played fiddle to Smells Like Teen Spirit like JT the Wingman?
1: Well, JT, is he not the life of the party, that guy? Bouncing off the walls, big smile. Everyone loves JT the Wingman. What a great guy that guy. He's been in six of these things now, Jay Scoop. Six Maller meet and greets.
2: What a record.
1: Every time zone. I believe every time zone. We were in South Carolina. He was at the one in Minnesota. And obviously out in Vegas a couple of times. So it's pretty cool.
0: Yeah. And then the other thing was just meeting all the people, like especially the ones that maybe they don't chirp up online or whatever. And, you know, like the folks from like Florida, maybe, you know, last second coming in, and Louisville, and meeting Betafor. And then seeing Lorena popping around to everybody, like she was like the honeybee of the meet and greet, just bouncing around to all the flowers. So it was pretty cool, man. It was a lot of fun being there.
1: Yeah, it was great. And we're going to do one of these at some point in your backyard there. I know you're in Northern California, Jay Scoop. So at some point, we're going to have to come out there to Oakland. And we're going to get an armored vehicle, and we're going to go to hang out with Alameda Lou in Oakland. And we look forward to that. That's on my to-do list. Maybe we can sneak that in before the end of the year. Normally,
2: so we have Oakland and Nashville on the coming.
1: That's on the big board right now.
2: Okay, so, I like those. Yeah.
1: All right, well, Jay Scoop, you're the man. It was great seeing you and your wife again. And look at that. Amazing. And we'll play that song.
0: Yes, sir.
1: All right, buddy.
0: All right.
1: Take care. The great Jay Scoop, legend.
2: Later.
1: Legend in the Maller Militia. He put together the Seattle meet and greet that we did in 2019. What a crowd. We had JJ.
2: Not alive on this show back then.
1: You were not part of the show, but I had a wonderful time. It was in Seattle. It was in December, right before the pandemic, actually. The world shut down like a month after that.
2: Good timing.
1: And we made our way to Seattle. Had a fine time in that city. It rolled out the red carpet for us. That was the one where we had our friends from Spokane who were waking up homeless people, Ed from Spokane and Christina with the bullhorn as they were walking through the streets of Seattle. Let's go back to the phones and let's see. I think this is, let's go to line five. And it says here, Van the One-Legged Bama Man. Let's see if this is legitimate because there are some phony phone calls out there. Hello, Van the One-Legged Bama Man.
3: Hello, Benny.
1: No, that's it. That's it. That's the guy. That's the real guy. I recognize that voice. How am I doing? If I was any better, I would be a Dodger, but not an L.A. Dodger because they got spanked by your Atlanta Braves.
3: Braves swept them.
1: I am aware. I am aware of what happened.
3: But I'm sad. I lost my girl, Dolly.
1: Oh, I'm sorry. Sorry about that.
3: I got a Dolly story.
1: All right. We
3: 1985, shortly before I moved up there, I helped another friend move from Alabama to Nashville.
1: Yeah.
3: There was nothing on Second Avenue, which is now full of bars and restaurants, except the spaghetti factory. Go in there to eat, look up, and it's Dolly and three other gals.
1: So you're in a spaghetti factory with the legend, Dolly Parton, right there.
3: Yes. Right. So I said, I'm going to go talk to her. I told my friend Scott. And so I went over, introduced myself, told her I used to watch her on the Porter Wagoner show, but I didn't hear a word she sang. I was just watching. I said I was just looking
1: you were, at you. You were mesmerized.
3: Well, I guess I was a teenager lusting. But she thought that was funny. She thought I was cute. And she said, she fingered, like, lean over here. She kissed me on the lips.
2: On the lips?
3: Well, on the lips.
1: Oh, it's a different time already.
2: Oh, baby.
1: Wow.
3: And I was like, whoa. Thank you, Dolly. That's better than an autograph.
1: Yeah, I would say so. Yeah.
3: Yeah, but she was a great gal, man. She did a lot for people, and she was very funny. As well,
1: and one of the few people the university liked. It was very hard to be university liked in

0: modern society because people hate everyone.
1: Yeah.
0: And she's one of the few people that
1: Johnny
0: won.
1: Johnny Rose quote was, she may be the last American that everybody loved.
0: Yeah, did I see they're going to, there's some talk about naming the airport in Nashville?
2: Yes, they're Dolly, going to name it after
0: Dolly
2: her.
0: That'd be cool.
1: I got a story about that.
0: Here we go. Look at this. This is why we love Van, the one-legged Bama man. The guy's got stories.
2: Multiple stories.
1: For the company I was working for when I moved up to Nashville, I won a trip to the Bahamas. I flew out of the very first flight out of that airport. They just built
0: them. You never want to be on the first plane out, but you survived. You want to be like on the fifth or sixth.
1: There was a reporter there interviewing us, and I said, I just hope it takes off fine and we land fine. That's all.
0: Well, I remember one of my guy I used to work with was a pilot, and he said, the hardest part of flying is taking off and landing. Other than that, you're in really good shape when you get to this. But the taking off and landing part's a bit of a problem. Yeah. All right. Well, listen, Van, we love you. This is by the way, if you don't know Van, the one-legged Bama man, he's got the most testosterone of anyone on the show. The guy's a legend. I wish he would call more often. He's very busy with life. But Van, the one-legged Bama man, famously
1: One quick question. Are the Rams going undefeated?
0: No, they will not go undefeated, but they will win the Super Bowl. That's all that matters. And Van, the one-legged Bama man, he's known as Van, the one-legged Bama man, because he was out, you were fishing, right? You were out in a swamp somewhere?
1: No, we're alligator hunting.
0: Alligator hunting, and the gator got him, bit his leg off. And he and his pal, and then they went back, and your buddy caught the gator, killed it, and then you ate it, the gator that bit his leg off.
1: Yeah. He shot it.
0: Between
1: the eyes. That's how you kill them. You shoot them right between the eyes.
0: That sounds very violent.
1: You got a soft spot right between your eyes, and you shoot them with a .22.
0: It's very good advice. Lorraine, if you're ever in the bayou, if we do a Mallard meet and greet in Louisiana somewhere, you got to go down there with your gun, and then, right between the eyes right there.
2: I thought I'd just feed them some marshmallows. Or, I think they like marshmallows.
0: Or you can run zigzag. Because they can't run. They can only run in a only a straight line. I think that's the thing. All right, we love you. Call me more often, Van. We love you, buddy.
1: All right, buddy.
0: All right, take care. The great Van, the one-legged Bama man, checking in from Bama. Because that's how he rolls. Yeah. Trucker Joe says you got to do a fall. You got to do a meeting in Philly. Yeah, I'd love to. I've been to Philadelphia. I didn't do a meet and greet, though. That was one of the few places we didn't do one when I was there. Anyway, it is the Ben Maller Show as we press on. And who needs our advice? Well, you're about to find out. The Insta Advice Line, unscreen calls from the knuckleheads. Who needs our advice? We'll get to that, and we will do it next.
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0: Hey, it's Maller here. 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
7: News. I'm Ted Linder. At least one person is dead. 15 people are missing or unaccounted for after flash flooding hit the Grand Canyon Saturday. The National Park Service asking for the public's help to get information about campers and hikers who may have been in the area of the Bright Angel Canyon and Phantom Ranch. Dozens of people evacuated as floodwaters pushed boulders and debris into the Colorado River, and more rain is on the way. The jury in the Lindsey Clancy murder trial in Massachusetts continues deliberations later this morning.
8: 9 women and 3 men still have the fate of Lindsey Clancy in their hands. She's the mom who in 2023 killed her 3 young children in her Duxbury, Massachusetts home.
7: That's Fox's Grinnell Scott. And Treasury Secretary Scott Bessent says the Trump administration plans to impose more sanctions on banks doing business with Iran. He says it's part of President Trump's so-called economic doomsday to put financial pressure on Iran to open the Strait of Hormuz. 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
0: And away we go. It's the instant advice line, unscreened radio. Who needs our advice in the wacky, wacky, wacky, tabacky world of sports? Well, even though I'm a Rams fan, I want to help out the Niners. How can the Niners stay out of the tabloids? In the last month, we've had their head coach, Kyle Shanahan, in this weird accident where nothing was reported for 11 days. Then you had the owner looking to make a little whoopee at a trailer park in Ohio. And you also have this fake 49er wide receiver thing where he was seducing women to give him money. There's a whole lot going on there. So advice to the 49ers to stay out of the tabloids. You're live on the air when you hear my voice at 877-99 on Fox. Hello, line one. You're on the air. Advice to the Niners, line one.
4: Howard and James, though, Tammy, Montana, bring back.
0: All right, line two. You're on the air. That's James in a hospital, by the way. Line two. That's why he's awake, because they're giving him medication through IVs. Line two. You're on the air, line two. Hello. Line two is not there. We'll go to line three. Advice line number three to the 49ers on staying out of the tabloids.
5: Hey, Ben, I don't think I can hold this table much longer. I'm starting to get angry looks. Hurry up.
0: All right, I'll be right there. Line number four. You're on the air, line four. Your advice to the Niners to stay out of the tabloids, line four.
6: Chastity belt.
0: Okay, chastity belt. Yes, line, that sounded like the leprechaun. Line five, you're on the air, line five. Hello.
7: Good morning, son. Those are some gullible women. What is going on, girl? Jesus Christ.
0: Oh, they like the fairy tale there. That's our right guy, Rick in Maryland. Line six, you're on the air, line six. Hello.
8: Happy birthday, Roberto.
0: Yes, happy birthday, Roberto. We missed that guy. Line one, you're on the air. Number one, advice to the Niners on staying out of the tabloids. The owner at the trailer park, the coach car accident, the fake wide receiver. A lot of tabloid fodder. Line one.
9: Shut up, fatso. You suck.
0: All right, line two, you're on the air, line two. Hello.
10: Stop watching the 49ers. Wear horse blinkers.
0: Okay, there you go. That's Sean the Hood guy. That's some good advice. Line three, you're on the air, line three. Hello.
11: Is it true that USC is down to a 22-point favorite versus Fresno State this Friday?
0: Eddie Garcia will be at that game. The Godfather did message me. He will be at the Coliseum. I said he can sit in the whole section if you want. No one's going to those games. Line four, you're on the air, line four. Hello.
12: It's me. It's Luke the Vending Guy.
0: Hey, we love Luke. Everyone needs a vending guy. They always got extra snacks. Line five, you're on the air, line five. Hello.
13: Two trailer park girls go around the outside.
0: All right. That'll cost you $280, I think. That's the price. All right. Line six. Hello, line six.
14: Bill Miller.
0: All right, we'll do one more. If it's good, I'll take credit. If not, I'm going to blame Patty. Pick the final call, Patty. Pick a number. Hurry up. What are you going to pick? Line one, you're on the air. Go, line one!
15: The 49ers are so much like San Francisco.
0: Oh, that was our I recognized that voice. We ran out of...
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1: The Reds won the Sunday night ball game at the Cubs 7-5. Rookie Sal Stewart with his 31st homer. For the Cubs, Pete Kerr-Armstrong hit two long balls. He has 38 home runs this year. Philadelphia won 5-2 at the Angels, who've lost seven in a row. Phillies have won 13 of their last 15. The Braves won their seventh game in a row, a 10-inning win against Colorado. Victories for Houston and Texas. The Dodgers and Tyler Glasnow won 6-1 at Detroit. The Yankees hit five home runs in a 16-1 victory over Boston. Tampa Bay, with two runs bottom of the 11th, beat the Padres 5-4. Scottie Scheffler took the PGA's Tour Championship by three strokes. Defensive tackle Aaron Donald officially returned to the Rams. The Titans waived quarterback Will Levis. Pato O'Ward won both IndyCar races in Wisconsin. At the U.S. Open, Novak Djokovic, battling illness, lost his first rounder. I'm Steve DeSager.
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0: To stay or not to stay with the team you're on right now. Welcome in the beginning of another hour of the Ben Maller Show. We are in the air everywhere. Confidence as we accelerate, turning on the afterburners. Coast to coast, border to border, and beyond on the vast and stupendously powerful microphones of FSR emanating live from the ribs. 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So thanks to everyone that came out over the weekend. If you missed it earlier, we had a great turnout at the Maller meet and greet we did in Vegas. We'll have more to say about that. I'll have the big post-game show later on the fifth hour podcast. And thanks to everyone, the big crowd from Louisville, Party Bus, big birthday celebration. They were all having a good time there. Brandy and Nathan did show up. They flew out last minute. Hope they had a good time from Florida, and everyone else that came out there. It was a lot of fun. We look forward to doing it again, and so thank you guys. It's a good sign. You know, sometimes you worry. You hide behind these microphones, and you're like, holy crap, we're talking to the same degenerates every night. But no, there's actually new people out there that don't ever call the show, that are normal people. They're hardworking people, or they're retired, whatever they might be doing, but they're not causing problems, like some of you idiots. Anyways, it was great. So we had a wonderful time. But our lead this hour, from Minnesota we go, where the state fair is bumping and the quarterback room is crashing. So J.J. McCarthy caught in the crosshairs. Would he survive the roster cut down on Sunday or not? Survey says he survived. He survived. J.J. McCarthy, for now, is on the Minnesota Vikings' initial 53-man roster, despite multiple reports saying that they were going to trade him or he was going to get released, all of that stuff. It didn't happen, at least not yet. And now I have learned over the last couple of years, if you have not followed these roster cutdown stories, not to get worked up into a lather over roster cutdowns. Because the guys that look like they're going to make the roster often don't make the roster. And then the people that are supposed to make the roster and then they fall off. It's very odd. It's very odd this time of year. So McCarthy, for now, has remained with the Minnesota football team post-deadline. And again, this is a temporary situation. There is a lot of speculation that he is still not off the hot seat, and the timing looks like there will be some change. The Vikings made their choice. They decided to go with Alligator Arms Murray from the Little Rascals, Kyler Murray, as the fun-sized QB. And so McCarthy has been in a dogfight with Carson Wentz, and that has not been announced whether or not Carson Wentz will be the backup or not. You would assume the way things were leaning that McCarthy will be the number three quarterback if he makes the team, and Carson Wentz will be the number two, the backup. So that is a good jumping off point. Let us discuss the question. Does making the roster for now actually change anything about J.J. McCarthy's future in the Twin Cities? So I've got Barnacle, Montessori School, and Sodfather. Not Godfather, Sodfather. And we will combine all of these things together, and we are going to have some jambalaya for Benjamin. We'll have the gabagool. Got to have the gabagool for Tilio in Florida. And the baba ganoush. Going to have all that. So to lead off here, congratulations. Congratulations to J.J. McCarthy, the Michigan man. For now, you have survived the Turk. Not Turk Stevens, who used to work here at Fox Sports Radio. You've survived the Turk. All right, the roster ghoul, the grim reaper of NFL rosters. So somebody might want to call the mayor and organize a parade. Maybe you can hang a banner up there at the stadium in downtown Minneapolis there. Former 10th overall pick makes 53-man roster. Video at 11. Like, what are we doing? Seriously, like the way this was bouncing around the echo chamber. Seriously, 3 years, J.J. McCarthy, 3 years ago was supposed to be the franchise savior. I went back and I looked at my notes, and some of the reports from media hacks about J.J. McCarthy, who never looked like he was all that at Michigan. He was a system guy, and fine, they won a lot. They won a championship that had some stank on it at Michigan. It never got the vibe like this is a guy that's going to go to the NFL and just light the world on fire. And yet you look at some of the stories that were written, obviously you would assume from his PR people and is written by Mr. Editor, if you know what I mean, that reference. And it just went glowing and on, and I was like the hawk tour for J.J. McCarthy. Unfortunately, how's that worked out so far? Well, not good. Not good. And so McCarthy, 3 years ago, franchise savior for the Minnesota Vikings. Now he's clinging on to the Viking ship like a barnacle. I guess he's on a Carnival Cruise Viking ship thing, and he's like that barnacle hanging on underneath it at this particular point. So this is not a comeback. Don't call it a comeback. It's a temporary pardon from the football gods. And keep an eye on the next few days here to see how this all plays out. Using Maller math, if I am correct, Minnesota has not one, not two, not three, but four quarterbacks on their 53-man roster, which is approximately two more than are needed at any one time for any sane football operation. So somebody is getting the old heave-ho in the Viking quarterback room. Somebody's getting let go. The Vikings, for now, are hanging on to J.J. McCarthy. And my theory on this is they don't want to admit that they whiffed on McCarthy. Not just whiff, like epic whiff. Like, we signed a guy with a video game addiction to be our quarterback, and that's better than J.J. McCarthy. Like, in order for them to get rid of McCarthy, just release him, that would require swallowing a bowling ball. Now, I don't know anyone that can do that, so good luck on that. But if another GM offers, let's say today or the next couple of days here, the GM says, all right, we'll offer you a conditional fourth round pick for J.J. McCarthy. Does he not get wrapped in a Tiffany box with bubble wrap and a nice bow and sent on his way. Right? They'll slap that shipping label right there on his forehead and send him overnight express to his next NFL destination. And that's it. So the forecast, and I looked at my Mexican Doppler 2000, which was left behind by Roberto, who left the sweatshop of radio to go work as a bus driver. And so you look at it, you're like, okay, so this forecast calls
5: for... My Doppler don't work.
0: That's right, Roberto. But it says here, biggie-sized heartburn is what it says. It says biggie-sized heartburn. That's it. So eventually, developing quarterback, DQ, not Dairy Queen, developing quarterback, reaches the expiration date. Generally not at the three-year mark. The draft bust is waiting off on the side there very patiently. And just take a number at the deli counter. It's not looking good. And I still believe he will be off the Viking roster, J.J. McCarthy. One of these quarterbacks is going to be off. If somebody will trade a mid-round draft pick, you can get J.J. McCarthy. Now, furthermore, to Miami we go. Outrageous coach speak of the weekend. Developing hot, dot, dot, dot. Dolphins coach Jeff Halfley. Don't know that name very well because the Dolphin job is a temp job. So Jeff Halfley, who had been with the Green Bay football team, he said recently that Miami's success this upcoming NFL season will not be measured by wins and losses. Wins and blankety-blank losses will not be measured by that. And the new Dolphin coach emphasized that they're building a sustainable foundation, the bedrock of the Dolphins. And, of course, this is code for we are going to suck, and when we don't suck, we're going to blow. That's what that means there, but watch us anyway. So Halfley said Miami wants to win, but success is not defined by winning. Now, this is obviously different. When I grew up, winning was what mattered. I know, you're such a boomer, Benny the Boomer. I know. Call me crazy. So that's the quote. Jeff Halfley, the Dolphin coach, said success is not defined by winning. He stressed process, toughness, and avoiding shortcuts. Now, Jeff Halfley is essentially asking the Miami Dolphin Marching and Chowder Society to say, hey, 2026 is all about developing. Who exactly are you developing? Give me that. I don't know who they're developing, and he's all about the process and all that stuff, blah, blah, blah, blah, blah. And it seems like a pretty controversial sales pitch for an NFL team that has been blah, blah, blah, blah, blah for a while now, and they haven't had many expectations of winning in a while. So the question, why should the Dolphin fan pay NFL prices when the head coach, Jeff Halfley, is asking them to grade the season on a curve? All right, so the obvious answer is they shouldn't. Now, listen, you can do what you want. If you're rich, you're loaded, you got a lot of money, you want to burn it on the Miami Dolphins season ticket plan, good for you. Knock yourself out. You'd be better off going out to the beach, having a bonfire, and burn, baby, burn. You'd just be better off there. I would advise you to not be a sucker. Don't be a sucker. And Halfley, the new coach, he hasn't even coached his first real game. Those exhibition games don't count. So he hasn't coached a real game in South Florida and already pouring concrete on the excuse bunker. Got to build that excuse bunker. He's doing that right now. Got to do it. Got to have those good excuses in that bunker. Now, Miami has not just embraced the tank. No, no, no. They've discovered a sophisticated corporate buzzword, a bunch of them, without actually saying tank. They just use these different terms. So spare me the PowerPoint on this. I don't need the PowerPoint on this. The 2026 Miami Dolphins have turned into a Montessori school where everyone gets credit for, man, Tuesday practice. You know, we might have lost on Sunday by 17,000 points. But we had a good practice on Tuesday. We play on Thursday, so it's a short week, and we're in really good shape. Now, meanwhile, Miami is taking the under the guise of development, that phrase. It's all about development. And that they're really leaning into that. Like, that's the thing. It's all about the D word, development here. However, the Suits, what they're really eyeing is not development. Because when the Dolphins are ever good again, these guys will not be on the team. No, no, no. What they're looking for is the arch, the golden arch, not the golden arches. That's McDonald's, the golden arch, Arch Manning in 2027. Everything is subterfuge, all of it there just to land that top pick in the draft. And you can hide behind a bunch of psycho babble all you want. But out here in the real world, where I'm hanging out and you're hanging out too in the real world here, you look around at the Miami Dolphins here, and you are what your record says you are. And the Dolphins, they'll be lucky if they win five games. They're projected to win about four games, the Dolphins, and that seems unrealistic with the wide receivers they have. And you're going to play a lot of Charlie checkdown with Malik Willis. Good luck on that. Now, last thing, to Buffalo. Here we go, Buffalo. Watch out for that Bills Mafia. Watch out for them. So the Bills are ripping up. They are ripping up the natural grass field at their $2.2 billion showcase stadium before they've even played a game, a real game, at the Highmark Stadium. This announcement came down over the weekend. Their home opener, they start on the road, the Buffalo Bills, and then their home opener, they will play in that stadium with new grass. During the exhibition games, the surface had a lot of divots. There were some bald patches and loose chunks of grass. It sounded like every middle-aged man anywhere. A lot of bald patches, divots, and loose chunks of stuff all over the place. Anyway, one anonymous Bills player famously delivered the punchline of punchlines, gave a scouting report on the Buffalo Bills' new stadium, said the field is ass right now. The field is ass right now. Now, the Bills came out. They put on the offensive. They said, listen, it passed the NFL safety and playability test, all the standards. The Bills defended everything. Anyone questioning the Bills stadium, they defended everything. And they said all the complaints, everything will be worked out. Everything's going to be fine here, et cetera, et cetera, et cetera. And now, before a single snap of any memorable note takes place in that set, meaning anything that we're going to remember, you know, years from now in the regular season game, Buffalo is replacing the lawn, and all the complaints about the stadium, the scoreboard not being up to snuff, and this, that, and the other thing. So the question, are the Bills conceding, are the Buffalo Bills conceding without actually conceding that their original defense of their new $2.2 billion Highmark Stadium grass was grade A Buffalo manure? Well, this is rather obvious, right? This is clearly a concession. If the grass was good, wouldn't the easiest solution have been, I don't know, crazy idea, just leave it where it is? You don't need to replace it if it's fine and it's working the way it's supposed to be working. So instead, the Bills, how many times do they release statements? Insisting, nothing to see here, everything is fine, everything is safe, it's hunky-dory, we're all good. And then they ordered the landscaping equivalent of an emergency medical operation, a surgery, approved by the god of sod. And that's it. And so Buffalo also dumping this news in the weekend news cycle, hoping that everyone gets distracted by other things and is not paying attention. We paid attention. Nothing says corporate weasel, like declaring you're very happy with something you immediately throw away. Right. Yeah, we're very happy with that. Let me throw that in the dumpster. In fact, better yet, let me throw that in the garbage disposal, and I'm going to crank that on. Boom. Boom, boom, boom, boom, boom. So very happy. That's what the Bills said. They're very happy with the stadium and there's everything about the stadium here. And that quote belongs in the PR Hall of Fame right next to, we have complete confidence in our head coach and the general manager and the vision of the franchise. Meanwhile, the anonymous player who declared, quote, the field is ass right now in Buffalo, the deep throat of Kentucky bluegrass, whoever that is, they deserve an honorary degree in turf management from the sod father, George Toma, the legendary groundskeeper. I think still alive. He's got to be close to 100 at this point. And so this guy knew exactly what he was talking about, the field ass guy, the ass right now guy. All right, so send that man a formal apology and a nice basket of some fruit. Or chocolates, if you want. You can send them chocolates if you want. That's fine. It is the Ben Maller Show. If you'd like to be part, you can join us right now, 877-99-ON-FOX. That's 877-996-6369. Bunch of roster moves in the NFL. I didn't get too worked up in it. And the reason I didn't get too worked up in it is because of the fact that a lot of moving parts still, a bunch of these changes are not official, and there'll be other changes that take place in the coming days. So I'm going to wait until everything's locked in stone, and then I'll have a nuclear meltdown. I got burned in years past, and I've learned my lesson. You live and learn. I get all worked up, and then they bring somebody back who they release, and it's like, Odell Beckham made the Giants 53-man roster, but did he really make the roster? What if the Giants acquire a wide receiver, then they get rid of him? Now, we mentioned in a previous hour that Bill Belichick and North Carolina, off to a 1-0 start, they went to Dublin, they knocked off TCU in a dominant defensive performance by Bill Belichick. What does that mean, though, going forward? A very prominent figure has chimed in on the future of Bill Belichick. We'll get to that. Also, we found Tony Romo's doppelganger over the weekend. Did you see who Tony Romo's doppelganger? You did not? All right, well, we'll tell you about that. We'll get to all of that, and we will do it next. However, oh, yeah, let's go back. This, you talk about performing on the Vegas Strip, and as far as I'm concerned, we were on the Vegas Strip. We had a live show. There was singing. There was dancing at the Mallard Meet and Greet. It is the A Block. Let's go to the Lorena Theater, back from her sold-out show in Vegas, and let's see, let's find out what hour it is.
5: Number 4.
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8: Waiting for a verdict. I'm Ted Lindner, Fox News. The jury in the Lindsey Clancy murder trial in Massachusetts continues deliberations later this morning. Fox's Grinnell Scott with more.
13: Nine women and three men still have the fate of Lindsey Clancy in their hands. She's the mom who in 2023 killed her three young children in her Duxbury, Massachusetts home. Prosecutors argued Clancy knew she was committing murder. Her defense claims postpartum psychosis kept her from knowing right from wrong. Last week, the jury asked to see two pieces of evidence, the knife Clancy used to cut herself, as well as plastic bags full of pills she was taking. Convictions on either first-degree murder, second-degree murder, or manslaughter will send Clancy to prison. Being found not criminally responsible will return her to a state mental health facility. Grinnell Scott, Fox News.
8: Grand Canyon National Parks officials confirming a 46-year-old man has been found dead near Crystal Rapids along the Colorado River following severe flash flooding.
14: Search teams are racing to find at least 15 missing hikers in the Grand Canyon after a flash flood tore through Bright Angel Canyon. The flood destroyed trails and bridges, stranding hikers. A water pipeline was also knocked out. Over 60 other people were able to evacuate safely. More thunderstorms and heavy rain are expected, complicating rescue efforts.
8: Fox's Marion Rafferty. Starting today, tourists will not be able to stay overnight at lodges and hotels within Grand Canyon National Park. And the U.S. military targeting missiles launch sites on an island in the Strait of Hormuz.
15: CENTCOM says Islamic Revolutionary Guard Corps forces were observed preparing to launch rockets with sea mines into the Strait of Hormuz.
8: U.S. forces in Jordan were being fired upon in retaliation. That was Fox's Jill Nato. 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

0: Ben Maller Show on Fox Sports Radio. You want to see what a bunch of really cool, good-looking people look like at a radio meet-and-greet, the Maller meet-and-greet? Well, check out the photos. They're on the interweb right now. Yeah, I know. You got to go to the Facebook page for the show or the Instagram page, either one. See some of the legends that showed up there, spent their time with us over the weekend, thanks to Lorraine and Coop there that showed up, and we had Slug, who hosted it. Well, he works at a good restaurant, by the way. Can't name the restaurant. Man, like the top restaurant in Vegas, he happens to.
1: So good.
0: Oh, it is. I thought he was full of crap, and turns out he wasn't full of crap. It's actually really, really good. Anyway, on the Facebook page, you can find the photograph dump. Ben Maller Show on Facebook, and then on Instagram, Ben Maller on Fox. Check those pages out. There'll be more photos up later today when I wake up. God only knows when that will be, so you'll see some more photos, so check that out. You want to be part of the live show, 877-99 on Fox. Also on X, at Ben Maller. That is at Ben Maller. Lorena is here. You can say hello to her. FSR Tech.
2: Hi, Bill.
0: Queen, and in the producer's chair. Big morning producer, slumming with the overnight crew, our friend Patty.
3: Hey!
0: Patty speaks with a Z. You can find him on X. Say hello. And they get to both to hang out for hours and hours later on. So they're not going anywhere. They are not going anywhere at all. And I did see
1: it's a long night.
0: No, I don't know what you're talking about. Supermarket Steve says, I counted 19 females to 29 males. Ben's wife and other lady were taking pictures, so that's 21 to 29 ratio at the Maller meet and greet. There were a lot of women at the Maller meet and greet. I was surprised. You know, normally it's a...
1: There are more women in the militia than we realize.
0: Yeah, there are. And I mentioned this earlier, but I love the babushkas that show up that I don't think are big sports fans, but just listen anyway, for whatever reason, and it's pretty cool. So it was nice to see everyone that came out there, and the photo, actually, I used 18 different filters on it. It looks pretty good, though. Looks pretty good with all the filters. It looks bright. You can kind of see everybody. Most people are looking towards the camera. There's a few people that are not looking, which is to be expected, so... there's that. What else do we have? Let's see. Page Dan. David says, Ben, you should do a meet and greet in El Paso, Texas, he says, at a place called King's. I've never heard of that. He says, have you ever been there? No, I've not. I have not been to El Paso, although there's a great old country song about El Paso that is not really related to this at all. All right, let's go to the phones. It is a call-in show, and let's see. Who do we have? Eeny, meeny, miny, moe. Pick a caller by their name, and let's say hello to Moving Man Matt, it says on my board. Let's find out. Hello, Moving Man Matt. I haven't heard from him in a while. Hello, Matt. Welcome. Hey! Hey! That's him. I hear it. That's him.
4: So I'm very disappointed, Ben. I had some truck work I had to get done. I wasn't saying anything, but I was originally scheduled to be in Vegas on Saturday. And shoulda, coulda, woulda.
0: This is now, I believe, the second time this has happened. This is unfortunate.
4: Both times I just missed the Vegas thing. So
0: That's unfortunate.
4: Very upset about that. I do have some breaking news.
0: Breaking news! Breaking news from the Moving Man. Hopefully this does not involve anything negative about your lovely dog. Everything's good there.
4: No.
0: Or Louie.
4: No. Yeah. So we have the original... You know, Mallard billboard. Then we got the new and improved Mallard billboard with the big sleeper, with, you know, the Mallard branded trailer.
0: Clearly, very important. Then, very important. Yes.
4: Not one. Not two. We now have three Mallard branded trailers.
0: Yeah. We're taking over the highways and Well, I'm not, but Moving Man Matt, his moving empire. And I need photos. When you see the moving mobile Mallard billboard out on the highways and byways of North America, I need photographs from that thing parked on the Jersey Turnpike or out somewhere in Nebraska. I want to see photos. How great is this? And we should go on a road trip. We can broadcast. We'll get a satellite hookup. and we'll just broadcast from different cities. We'll do like a whistle stop tour, but we'll do a moving man Matt style where we'll just go and we'll help him move, and then we'll do the show from wherever we end up. It's a great idea.
4: I like it. I don't even want to do the moving anymore. We could just hang out.
0: Yeah, we'll just hang out. Oh, that's it. We'll just hang out. We'll hit, you probably know where all the great truck stops are around the country. You've traveled so much, right? You know where all the good spots are. We'll stop by and enjoy ourselves, and it'll be amazing.
4: Well, speaking of El Paso, I just spent a night in El Paso. You know, it's not like the old days where you used to see the Cadillac man and go over to Juarez. You got to worry about coming back in a box if you do that now.
0: Yes, and so. not a box with wrapping on it, just a box. Just that's it. Well, David says we should go to El Paso, though. He says, hey,

0: so then we're going back the other way.
1: What's on the
0: New Mexico.
1: Oh, look at that. Unbelievable. Amazing.
0: Listen, I'm sometimes smarter than a fifth grader.
1: I understand. Well, we did play that game for a while. It's right at the very tip there. If you look at the map.
0: I was a cheater.
1: And it's not. It's in Texas, but it's kind of, you know, not in Texas. You look at the map and all that. Well, everything all right other than that? The truck getting some work done. That's awesome. Three Mallard billboards now.
2: Three Mallard billboards. And now we also, part of the work that was done on the Mallard billboard, and Louie is a major fan of this, we installed new seats with undercarriage blowers.
1: Oh, keep you comfy. Nice.
2: Yeah, Louie likes it.
1: All right.
2: Louie,
1: nice.
2: He wants to come see Lorraine. He keeps talking about Lorena.
1: Come on by.
0: Oh, Louie. Let me come give you an ear scratch.
1: We still have some dog hair from the last time Louie was here, so we'll do that. All right. All right. Thank you.
2: Headed into San Diego today. I'll be in the area for a couple weeks.
1: All right.
2: Well, when I'll show up.
1: All right. Come by. Let us know. All right. There he goes. The great moving man. He's in California driving around there, and he's got the three mobile Mallard billboards. That's the only advertising we have. They don't even include our show when they do the promotion and the trades. They cut us out. Well, that's the only promotion. We got to get it, and that's from him. All right, let's go to the phones again. Let's see. Eeny, meeny, miny, mo. Let's say hello to Marcel in Brooklyn. Hello, Marcel. Welcome.
3: Oh, good morning, Ben, Lorena, and the real one, Patrick. You and Ben are... not just for fake men, but the real men.
1: Now, hold on a sec. How do we know that Patty is the real one? How do we know that?
3: Patrick Starr from SpongeBob. He's a best friend of the kids' show.
0: Heck yeah.
1: Do you believe that this is we were able to afford a character from SpongeBob? Do you believe that?
3: Yes, it is.
1: Yes, it is. That's right. How many years did you do that show, by the way, Patrick? You were on there for several years, right?
4: Yeah, several
1: years there. Yeah, yeah. Is that your favorite character? Do you feel honored, Marcel, to talk to a star from SpongeBob?
3: Yes, it is.
1: Well, you sound overwhelmed. You sound absolutely overwhelmed. You're fascinating, Marcel. We were talking about you at the meet and greet. Everyone loves you.
3: Yes, it is.
1: Unless I'm lying. I might have been making that up, that everyone loves you. But they did talk about you, and it's important to be talked about. And they wondered, when are we going to see Marcel? And I said, did I not offer to come to pick you up and take you out to lunch in Brooklyn? And you rejected me. Is that correct?
3: Oh, no, no, no, no. Bad job by me. That is not good way for it to be rejected instead on your Mallard meet and greet. It's a wonderful tradition instead. But
1: why don't we do a meet and greet? How about this? We do a meet and greet in your apartment in the projects in Brooklyn. How about that?
3: Put me in.
1: So you will host us?
3: Sold.
1: Lorena, what do you think? We'll go over, we'll hang out.
0: I think it's a brilliant idea.
1: In that part. Well, I got to go during the day. You don't want to go there at night, but we'll go there during the day, and we'll hang out. We'll have a great time. I'll bring some snacks. What's your favorite snack, Marcel?
3: Ooh, snack? Give me some chips.
1: What kind of chips, though? You like
3: sour cream and onion.
1: That's a good choice. Do you like Ruffles? You like Lay's? What do you like?
3: Give me some Ruffles.
1: Okay.
3: And Lay's.
1: Oh, you're such a pig. You want both. How dare you?
3: Yes, it is. Speaking of picks, I have the food picks coming up. Well, also, ladies and gentlemen, the return of the player of the day from Major League Baseball.
1: Oh,
3: NFL, et cetera.
1: Player of the day. Okay.
3: Who is going to be? We'll find out.
1: Okay, let's go. Let's see here. Food picks. Caller, you're on the air with food picks. Hello, caller.
3: Yes. Play along with me, folks. So let's get into it.
1: Caller.
5: Is this the guy who's jealous of the leprechaun because he beat him in the
3: octagon? You know what that means. The Mike the Idiot Khan.
1: Can't you guys get along? Can't you guys get along? Come on. Now.
5: I would like to give him an olive branch, but he won't accept it.
1: Marcel, will you accept a peace treaty offer from our friend?
3: The answer is no.
1: Okay. All right.
5: All right.
3: Decline it.
1: Well,
5: that's because your glass is half empty. Do you even have a glass? You're a mama's boy. She won't even let you out to go walk the
3: Ben,
5: Brooklyn Bridge.
3: Take this time to fake leprechaun now and delete him. Eliminate him, please.
5: I had Chinese food.
1: All right, he says Chinese food. All right, hold on.
5: I had Chinese food, yeah.
1: Congratulations. All right. People were asking about the leprechaun, too, at the meet and greet. I didn't know what to say.
3: That's not the real kind there, but this ain't the mixed match after all.
1: All right.

0: calm down. I was going to go to Seuss Dog, but I don't see Seuss Dog, unfortunately, there. He's, I guess, he's on line six, but he's not there. All right. I think you had, I fasted yesterday because I went a little too big in Vegas, but I think the last meal that I had was a chicken parm, so I think you had some chicken parm.
1: I give you the chicken parm with the word chicken and a mixed match it is, my friend.
0: All right, a little chicken parmigiana. All right, what about you,
1: Lorena? Same thing with me and Ben.
2: I think you went to barbecue and you had a jalapeno cheddar sausage, brisket, ribs, burnt end sandwich, and a Bloody Mary.
0: Like, that sounds like everything. You just ordered everything.
1: Wow. That is not the mixed match with the word chicken, aren't you?
2: Darn it.
0: All right, well, Patty, this big star, we somehow got him, voiceover
1: Patty,
0: actor.
1: The big star with the word chicken. Go right ahead for you, buddy.
3: You had barbecue chicken wings, Marcel.
1: Oh!
3: That's what you had.
1: You know what that means.
0: What?
1: Mixed match.
0: Oh, man. Reveal answers.
1: Chicken parmigiana it is.
0: Yeah, chicken parmigiana.
1: And Christopher Sanchez from the Phillies is a player of the morning. He got 7 pitches, 2 hits. Yeah. Four runs, and of course, 8 strikeouts.
0: I think Pascal Siakam is the player of the night. That's what I think.
1: Well, that's not the one who said it. I tried to say it with the word Pascal Siakam, not the word with the U in it.
0: Well, I don't know what you're talking about, Marcel. It was during the NBA Finals. Toronto was playing Golden State, and you clearly said it.
1: Oh, yeah, that's from many years ago instead. But Toronto Raptors, for him, eliminated.
0: Yeah. All right. Well, thank you. There you go.
1: Pascal, see ya come.
0: Very nice. Well, we are moments away. Well, that was a wonderful segment. We'll not save that for the Hall of Fame nomination. Time now for, this is great. We're going to have the Maller Militia Feud. I did want to mention Ocho Cinco. Chad Johnson was asked about Bill Belichick possibly coming back to the NFL. Says that there's no chance. Belichick will never return to the NFL. He claimed because the players are overly sensitive in this younger generation. But isn't Belichick coaching younger players than NFL players at North Carolina? And anyway, he says Belichick expects players to accept harsh criticism, and they're not doing that. Also, the Tony Romo doppelganger, your first act is new Colts wide receiver Keenan Allen, ending up arrested over the weekend, a Tony Romo situation, OWI. Although this one, it seemed like his car was parked in a no parking zone, and I guess he might have fallen asleep or something like that. But if you're in your car drunk, you don't want to have the car on, and you want to have the keys like in the trunk of the car. Otherwise, you're cooked. He faces a misdemeanor charge of operating a vehicle while intoxicated. Former Charger Keenan Allen ending up in the blotter, and then there was video of him trying to avoid the media there as he tried to get away from the police station. So, made for some good online video. It is the Ben Maller Show. We're moments away. You want to play? Call right now. Maller Militia Feud is next.
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0: Baseball.
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6: 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He is the North Star.
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7: 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I hate baseball.
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9: News. I'm Sue Guzman. The U.S. has launched strikes on Iranian rocket launchers in the Strait of Hormuz, and Iran has responded with an attack on 2 bases in Jordan. Comes as the United States plans to announce new bank sanctions this week. President Trump telling Fox's Sunday Night in America.
7: We're doing a great job. The blockade has been unbelievable. The financial hits that we're giving them, we're hitting them very hard. Nobody's ever been hit like this. And they're a failing nation right now. And at the right point, we'll either win or they'll do something.
9: At least one person confirmed dead now, 15 people missing after flash flooding hit the Grand Canyon Saturday. Grand Canyon National Parks officials confirming the body of a 46-year-old man was recovered near Crystal Rapids along the Colorado River. 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
3: It's time for another Maller game show.
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3: That is the top answer. 40 points. 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
0: Now let's welcome in our contestants for the feud. We've got a couple of legends here. We got Coach Russell from the Orlando area. His team had a bye week last week. He'll be back playing football this week. Hello, Coach.
7: Yep. Hey, good morning. I want you to know winning is everything. I don't know what the Dolphins are talking about.
0: No, it's all about development. It doesn't matter whether you win or not. No, I know.
7: It sounds like a high school team.
0: You're coaching high school, and you don't even believe that. So screw that, Dolphins. You should be coaching the Dolphins instead of the – yeah. All right. Hold on, Coach. We've got Frank in Iowa. Hello, Frank the Tank. Let's go. Ready?
8: Frank? Yep, I'm ready.
0: All right. One, two, or three, Lorena, quickly.
9: Number one.
0: All right. Name something. Top one, two, three, four, five, six, seven answers on the board. Name something associated with Las Vegas.
7: Coach.
8: Frank. Gambling.
0: Yeah, that was obviously on there. Gambling. Get in there, Coach.
7: Strippers.
0: Is that on there? Not specifically strippers, right? Didn't see that. All right, back over to you. We go, our friend in Iowa. What do you got?
8: I know it's not shopping.
0: Well, we didn't ask what it is not. We asked what it is. What?
8: Visiting relative?
0: No!
8: Okay, I figured
9: who the heck does that in Vegas?
0: Nobody's visiting relatives in Vegas. That's the worst answer ever. All right, go ahead, Coach.
8: That's true. Yeah.
7: Let's go with hotels.
8: Oh, party.
0: We'll take hotels, casinos, hotels, absolutely.
8: Party.
0: What are you just yelling party for? Why would you yell party?
9: Technically, parties is on there.
0: Yeah, it is. It is on there. But all right. Well, the other answers were
8: Coach Russell.
0: The strip, neon lights, shows, gambling, obviously. And the nightlife. There you go. Coach Russell wins again.
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19: Scottie Scheffler won the PGA's Tour Championship by 3 strokes over Victor Hovland. Rory McIlroy tied for 4th place, 5 shots back. Defensive tackle Aaron Donald officially returned to the Rams. Wide receiver Odell Beckham made the Giants roster. The Titans waived quarterback Will Levis. The WNBA is now on break. Atlanta beat Minnesota 89-81. Pato O'Ward won both IndyCar races in Wisconsin. Alex Palou clinched the season title. At the U.S. Open, which started Sunday morning, Novak Djokovic lost his first rounder Sunday night in 5 sets while battling illness. The Sunday night ball game in Chicago went to the Reds over the Cubs 7-5. Despite 2 more homers from Pete Crow Armstrong, he has 38. Philadelphia sent the Angels to a 7th straight loss 5-2. Atlanta won its 7th in a row, a 10-inning win over Colorado 3-2. The Dodgers and Tyler Glasnow won 6-1 at Detroit. I'm Steve DeSager.
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1: And sitting in for the pros and the Joe, here's Buck and Fitz with Jason Fitz and Buck Rising.
22: The worst-kept secret in the NFL finally became a reality, as now it looks like Aaron Donald is stepping back onto a football team. And we use the phrase super team all the time for teams that didn't work out in NFL history. The question is, just how good does it have to be for the Rams, given the expectations we now have for a defense particularly that looks historic? He's Buck Rising. I'm Jason Fitz. It's Buck and Fitz taking over two pros and a cup of Joe on this beautiful, beautiful Monday morning, Fox Sports Radio. Buck, I mean, look, we all knew that Aaron Donald was going to rejoin the Rams. We've all seen this, the news coming week after week after week. We've seen Shefty leave the breadcrumbs all across Pat McAfee's desk. Like, we've watched it over and over and over again, and now finally it looks like it's a reality. So Aaron Donald back with the Rams. And you know, look, this was already a team that had Super Bowl aspirations last year, Super Bowl expectations last year, but you can't tell me that adding Aaron Donald doesn't suddenly create this, it's going to be the best team ever sort of like vibe that we've got going into this season.
23: No, and it should, right? I mean, that's the way that it absolutely should be. This is one of the most prolific players we've ever seen in the sport. How long has he been out? He retired in March of 24, is that right? So he's been out for a year and a half, 2 years. After playing 10 NFL seasons, and he's going back to the place where he initially started his career. He's the rare player, Fitzy, that's never played for another team in his career. He will not go the Tom Brady, Peyton Manning route, and he will be able to return to the Los Angeles Rams and come back and try and do it again after helping them win a Super Bowl several seasons ago. It's 1 year, 20 mil. That could be up to 30. Which, where the hell are they finding $20 million in the couch cushions on August 31st, the day before the season starts, essentially? The day before roster, or I guess it's not the day before roster cutdown day, but the day before rosters are finalized, because we still have the waiver order process today for you roster nerds who are out there paying attention to things like cuts and waivers and things like that. It's a very important time of year for NFL teams. I have questions, though. I have many questions about what exactly this does for them beyond the fact that it should make their pass rush excellent. Now, maybe that's enough, Fitzy, but I'm curious to know what his workload is going to look like specifically. I don't know that they know that going in. I'm sure they have an idea. Is he going to play 15 snaps a game? Is he going to play 25 snaps a game? I do think that that matters. As far as the conversation goes, is he going to mainly play passing downs, or is he coming out of retirement for $30 million or $20 million a year to stop the run? I don't know exactly what that role looks like for Aaron Donald beyond what we remember him being within that defense. And then, I mean, I'm sure there are some level of challenges right after unretiring two seasons. I don't know exactly what that is for a freak. The way that Aaron Donald is a freak, and we all see his workouts, even in retirement, look pretty damn freakish. So I'm certain that he's got his strength, but what's his conditioning specifically, and where do those challenges, if they even pop up? Maybe he goes through this entire thing clearly, seamlessly, and there's no hand-wringing over anything, and it's just the best possible thing that could happen to the team that already had the Super Bowl odds in their favor heading into 2026. But I am curious about his workload, which, again, we will not have the answer to for two more weeks. And we may not even still understand that for more than a month, right? We have no idea exactly how they're going to play this right out of the gate. Does he immediately go, can he be a top five defensive tackle today?
22: Yes. I mean,
23: yes?
22: Well,
23: definitively, yes.
22: So this is where...
23: You might not be able to answer that question, right? I'm not saying you got to give me the answer at 5:05 a.m. Central Time, bub. But
22: no, I got that answer. I feel good about that answer.
23: Yeah, but you say a lot of things you feel good about. You got no idea what you're talking about.
22: Well, that is fair. That's Sports Talk Radio. Thank you. Now I feel good about this one. Look, he was an All-Pro his last time stepping on the field. Like, you know, I mean, there's never been a drop off. He's only played under 16 games twice in his entire career, so longevity's never been a problem. I do think, to your point, you know, his last full season was 2023. His last season was 2023. So he's been out a couple of years, and he's 35. So if I were going to have any hesitation to his ability to walk in and immediately contribute, it would be that he's 35. The last time he stepped on a football field, He, you know, he turned 35 in May. So I'm going to do quick math here. If he played the 2023 season into 2024, the last time he stepped on a football field, he was 32, about to be 33. That feels a lot different to me. Maybe it shouldn't, but it feels a lot different to me for most human beings that are playing car crash positions. And by that, I mean the metrics have shown every single time there's a collision on the offensive and defensive line, it's the equivalent to your body of a car crash. A car crash at 35 feels different than a car crash at 33. So I do think that there's at least a little bit of, well, you got a car crash. But I don't know how you allocate what is necessary to stop Aaron Donald when he's right next to Myles Garrett. That's a part of all of this that I think is just such a massive factor. There's just, there isn't a way to take away one or the other. You're screwed. If you're taking this defense on, you're screwed. I heard Mike Tannenbaum, speaking of guys that say things, Mike Tannenbaum, who I love, on Get Up, said that this is, if Aaron Donald came back, he said this last week, it would be the culmination of the single greatest offseason we've ever seen for one team in the NFL. That's how high people are on what the Rams have done this year for a team that, to your point, was already one of the shortest odds, depending on the book, for the Super Bowl, that already was within a play of beating the Seahawks last year, and the Super Bowl would have likely gone their way. So, yeah, it's hard for me not to look at this and say, yeah, this is like the missing link being added to a team that already didn't really need the missing link. I'm all in on this.
23: Yeah, I'm not like not in on it by any stretch of the imagination.
22: It sounds like you're blasé on it. Aaron Donald signs with the Rams. Buck Rising's headline from that is, I mean, maybe.
23: Well, maybe what? Like, are we talking about definitively Super Bowl whole way through, you know, 17-0 undefeated regular season record? What was the year that the Patriots did that and ended up losing the Super Bowl to the Giants? That's early 2000s. I can't remember exactly the year. But sure, maybe that's what it ends up being. Maybe it's all la-di-da. Maybe this season is this season just doesn't even need to be played out. We sim to end. We crown the Rams. Aaron Donald returns to retirement, another Super Bowl champion, and everybody enjoys the experience the whole way through. Maybe that's true.
22: Okay. Let me just walk that. If that's the impression that I'm giving you that I believe,
23: that's 100% what you're doing to me this morning.
22: This is a Super Bowl. This is a team that should win the Super Bowl. I believe that the expectation is and should be that the Rams win the Super Bowl. I don't believe they're anywhere close to just cakewalking through a season because their schedule, and not that, you know, the schedule game is easy to play, but their schedule is brutal, Buck. For anyone that hasn't looked, they have to, I mean, they take on, obviously, the NFC West. We all know that. That's a juggernaut of a division. They also have to take on the Bills this year at home. That's going to be a tough game. They have to take on the Eagles. They get the AFC West as their divisional counterpart. So they're going to have to take on the Chiefs. They take on the Cowboys in this process. Like, that's going to be a difficult game. They take on the Packers. Like, they've got game after game after game. Two of their last three games of the season are against the Seahawks. Like, the NFL decided to backload that rivalry into two of the last three games. I don't think the Rams are on the precipice of a 17-0 season. I think the Rams are probably an 11 or 12 win team that goes through a juggernaut, but then just absolutely just shammers people in the playoffs. I think they're,
23: okay,
22: they
23: so
22: should
23: what
22: be
23: happens,
22: the Super Bowl favorite.
23: What happens if they go to Australia here in a couple of weeks and they just get run through, right? Where you're looking at a weird sample size because we've made two NFL teams, two divisional opponents, travel across to the other side of the world to go play a football game because, I don't know, TV money, I guess. Whatever TV money exists to make captive the Australian football market, the NFL in Australia. As I'm watching the college football season begin in Ireland, it's just exceedingly dumb on a number of different fronts. But whatever. Let's say they go to Australia. And let's say Kyle Shanahan, you know, fresh off a concussion, a car wreck, and everything else, with a roster that's already been descended upon by the electrical substation. What if they just run for 150 yards and Aaron Donald and Myles Garrett don't do bleep? What's the conversation like Monday morning after that? Or I guess, what would that be? Thursday. Wait, Seahawks are playing Wednesday. Then the Rams and Niners play Thursday. Is that correct?
22: Yes, that is correct.
23: Okay, so what's the conversation Friday morning if this defense goes out there and doesn't look completely right because we're making them go to the other side of the world to play football?
22: Well, if you watch
23: one game sample size, you just shrug your shoulders, or you're like, whatever.
22: So, what do you think? Answer your own question. How will Get Up, how will First Take, how will every one of these shows that or overreactionary shows. You should watch Yahoo Sports Daily instead. How will all of these overreactionary yelling shows handle it if the Rams? I mean, the honest answer to this, and that's why I think there is a moment of, okay, Myles Garrett has missed a ton of time due to soreness and the course of the preseason. So maybe he needs a minute to work into shape. Aaron Donald might need a minute to work into football shape. We hear that all the time. I will be concerned with the Rams if they don't look like one of the best teams in November. Unfortunately, that makes me bad at my job because everybody wants to have a hot take after the first. You know dang well that right after that first game, like if they look like trash on Thursday, then the reactions will be eye-rollingly overreactive for every single ounce of Friday. You know this.
23: It will be me. I will say that Aaron Donald is playing himself out of the Hall of Fame. I will say that it was a mistake to come back. I will do the overreactionary thing. I'm looking forward to it. It's going to be fun.
22: I can't. This is why I take M-Drug every morning. 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Look, what is your expectation? Let me ask you this right now. If you had to bet the palatial mansion of Buck Rising
23: and his entire Rising estate, yes,
22: the estate, you had to bet the entire estate, knowing full well not only do you lose the bet, but then you have to do your shows, all 72 of them, from the cardboard box outside of your palace to admit, with a sign around your neck that says, I was wrong. So that's the punishment for getting this wrong. And you had to pick one team in the NFL to place that bet on for the Super Bowl championship to raise the Lombardi. Who would it be, Buck?
23: Chiefs.
22: What?
23: Yeah, Chiefs.
22: The Chiefs.
23: The Chiefs. Yeah.
22: Could you extrapolate on that? I just want to use a big word. Could you tell me why the Chiefs?
23: I swear to God,
22: if you just say Mahomes. If you just say Mahomes.
23: Or, not to sound like a seal, we could do that coming up next.
22: You know what? I don't even have the Chiefs making the playoffs. He's got them winning the Super Bowl. We'll explain both of our logic
23: coming up.
22: Well,
23: that's stupid.
22: It's not stupid. I'll tell you why. It's two pros and a cup of
23: joe. So dumb.
22: Buck Rising, Jason Fitz in for the guys. But first, got to tell you about Nissan Frontier. People talk about giving 100%. Here's the thing. You need the right partner beside you to make that happen. That's why I love the Nissan Frontier. 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
29: Waiting for a
0: a verdict. I'm Ted Lindner, Fox News. The jury in the Lindsey Clancy murder trial in Massachusetts continues deliberations later this morning. Fox's Grinnell Scott with more.
5: Nine women and three men still have the fate of Lindsey Clancy in their hands. She's the mom who in 2023 killed her three young children in her Duxbury, Massachusetts home. Prosecutors argued Clancy knew she was committing murder. Her defense claims postpartum psychosis kept her from knowing right from wrong. Last week, the jury asked to see two pieces of evidence, the knife Clancy used to cut herself, as well as plastic bags full of pills she was taking. Convictions on either first-degree murder, second-degree murder, or manslaughter will send Clancy to prison. Being found not criminally responsible will return her to a state mental health facility. Grinnell Scott, Fox News.
0: Grand Canyon National Parks officials confirming a 46-year-old man has been found dead near Crystal Rapids along the Colorado River following severe flash flooding.
6: Search teams are racing to find at least 15 missing hikers in the Grand Canyon after a flash flood tore through Bright Angel Canyon. The flood destroyed trails and bridges, stranding hikers. A water pipeline was also knocked out. Over 60 other people were able to evacuate safely. More thunderstorms and heavy rain are expected, complicating rescue efforts.
0: Fox's Marianne Rafferty. Starting today, tourists will not be able to stay overnight at lodges and hotels within Grand Canyon National Park. And the U.S. military targeting missiles launch sites on an island in the Strait of Hormuz.
7: CENTCOM says Islamic Revolutionary Guard Corps forces were observed preparing to launch rockets with sea mines into the Strait of Hormuz.
0: U.S. forces in Jordan were being fired upon in retaliation. That was Fox's Jill Nato. 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
31: This song is a fraud. I just have to say it. I know we have
22: things to talk about here. It's Buck and Fitz. He's Buck Rising. I'm Jason Fitz. I love Charlie Daniels. Charlie was a friend, RIP to an absolute legend of a human being. And for anyone that doesn't know, I just have to give context here. I was a fiddle player in Nashville for a long time, lucky enough to have some success. I just have to context here. My problem with this song is that clearly Johnny lost. The devil won. The devil's solo is so much cooler than Johnny's solo. Like, yes. I don't understand how everybody bought the premise of this song when all you got to, like, the part that everybody listens to, do, do, do, do, do, do, do. Like, that's the devil. The devil kicked the you-know-what out of Johnny in this. This song's a fraud. I need a rematch.
23: Ooh, a rematch. How would we even orchestrate this? Who contacts the devil's people?
22: About half the current
23: got an agent?
22: Music industry's got a direct line. I'm joking. I love everybody.
23: We are going to get so many sacrilegious tweets.
22: So many. We all know this. We all know that the devil won this, and it doesn't mean, you know, I know it's a legendary song, but I'm just saying the devil won, so we just need to rewrite it.
23: Yeah. He starts this segment by saying, this man was my friend. His song is a fraud, and the devil won.
22: Before anybody tweets me, I've literally had this conversation with Charlie while he was with us. So suck it before anybody tells me. He agreed. Charlie was about the most kind, loving, laughing person. I made the point. He laughed. He said, you know what? I won't do a Charlie Daniels impression, but in the most southern voice ever, he said, you know what? Never thought of it that way. That's pretty accurate. And then we went about the day. He's Buck Rising. I'm Jason Fitz. Speaking of things we disagree on, I'm sitting here coming in today feeling all good about the show. Buck and I are going to have we're on the same page. Everything's good. The show's lined up. And then all of a sudden, I asked Buck the question last segment. If you had to just risk your entire palatial estate, the palace of Buck Rising in Nashville, Tennessee, along with the humiliation of wearing a sign, which is really the part he would hate, that said I was wrong while he did all of his shows from a cardboard box outside of his house that he can no longer live in, what one team would he bet on to win the Super Bowl? And I was sure he would tell me the Rams, maybe the Seahawks, maybe he'd hit me with the Cowboys because he's lost his mind, maybe the Eagles, like maybe he'd give me, no, he hit me with the Chiefs. The Chiefs. I don't even think the Chiefs are going to the playoffs this year. And, you know, we spent years, 2 years of content, not you and I, but we as a collective media, spent 2 years of content saying part of the identity of the Chiefs is they just win close games. And I said that. And I said, look, it's not luck. It's just this is who they are. They win close games. We excused them not being very good over and over and over again because they just found a way to win close games because they got the best coach, I think, of all time. They got one of the best quarterbacks, and in my opinion, maybe the best quarterback of all time. They got one of the best defensive coordinators of all time. They got all this. They just don't run enough talent through that building to make life easy on any of them. Last year, that reared its ugly head. Even though Mahomes got hurt, they weren't great beforehand. I don't think the Chiefs are even going to the playoffs this year.
23: Well, I'll tell you the one place where my apprehension does get me, because I don't know how closely you were paying attention to roster cuts yesterday. I don't know if you're that kind of, because I know you're a Raiders fan, obviously, but I don't know if you're that kind of a fan.
22: We're number one on the waiver list. You think I'm not looking at these names?
23: It's my job to care about this, and I refuse to care about roster cut day. Not that I refuse to care about roster cut day. It's that I don't care about the roster until cut day. Like we're going through all these preseason games. I'm watching players in the final preseason game for us here in Nashville. That was on Saturday night against the Bears, and I'm watching a bunch of dudes play football that respectfully are not going to be playing football for very long. And I'm not down on pursuing the dream or giving yourself the best opportunity to chase your lifelong dream or. And in the case of some of these UDFA guys or some of these guys who have bounced around and may have finally found a place to land, continuing their dream, all of that stuff is cool. I just don't care about the names until we actually get to the initial roster. And even then, the initial roster is going to change. It's going to be different by tomorrow. It's going to be different by Wednesday afternoon. It's just going to be in constant churn. So people who obsess over the roster cuts, I think, you're expending a lot of energy that it's going to continue to distract from the actual things that matter. But Chiefs on roster cut day are trading for every possible tackle that they can find, which does not inspire confidence, if I'm being completely honest. in Kansas City situation, because when you win at that rate, when you are constantly in the Super Bowl or winning the Super Bowl or at least competing for the AFC Championship game, what are you doing? You're drafting late. So you spend a lot of time in the low 20s, high 30s, trying to figure out how to best piecemeal the roster back together in free agency and make sure that you manage your cap correctly and, okay, are we comfortable getting rid of a Tyreek Hill here or a Legarius Sneed there so we can try and make up for it in a couple of different places? Okay, well, the things that we tried to replace those two guys with didn't necessarily work. Funny to see Legarius Sneed back in Kansas City after just a wretched 2 years in Tennessee. I'll be curious to see if that turns into anything. But I really like their offseason. They've still got – I don't think he's the most talented quarterback in the NFL in Pat, but I think he's the best quarterback, active quarterback in the NFL. I don't think that's that strong of a position. I know Stafford's the MVP. He's also 55, you know? I mean, if Ty Simpson or Stetson Bennett, for all their preseason glory, have to go in there and play meaningful games, yes, it will help to have Aaron Donald and Myles Garrett on the same defensive line because it will be impossible to score against you, but I don't feel good about you continuing your trajectory as a Super Bowl champion, just the same way that I didn't feel good about, well, who was my guy that started for the Broncos in the AFC Championship game? What's that guy's name?
4: Oh, God. Jarrett Stidham.
23: Jarrett Stidham, right? I'm not going to rely on the Rams to Jarrett Stidham their way through any kind of considerable portion of their season, or should, you know, God forbid, again, if anything happens to Matt Stafford, if anything happens to any of these quarterbacks, these team seasons are done for all intents and purposes. But, yeah, I'm going to take the best quarterback, active quarterback, and the best coach, and a draft that I really like, and a team that was 6-11 last year and is going to be looking for payback. Their division is easier to win than the NFC West, you would agree? Oh, Fitzy, the Chargers are choking dogs, and the Broncos have a really good defense, but come on, year over year, that's going to be tough to sustain.
4: The Broncos were an injured quarterback away from going to the Super Bowl last year.
23: And that was last year's team.
4: Yeah, but still, last year's team was so far ahead of schedule, it whipped respect out of me. Like, I watched that Broncos team last year, like, knowing I came into the entire Sean Payton era saying, it's going to take a couple years. It always does. For a legendary coach, it takes a couple years to do the thing. And instead, immediately everything turned around. That defense was absolutely spectacular last year, all year long. And they managed, I think, Bo Nix incredibly well. I don't think Bo Nix is a scary quarterback, but I think Bo Nix, under the tutelage of Sean Payton, is a scary quarterback because it just worked. They won a lot of close games last year. I still think they're really good. Like, if I had to take, and you're right, the Chargers wet the bed all the time, and injuries have already blown up their offensive line. But Mike McDaniel is supposed to be a cheat code, and if I ever want to believe in Justin Herbert taking the next step, it seems like it should be in this process with this offense. So, look, I like the Broncos more than I like the 49ers as we currently sit. I like the Seahawks more than I like the Chargers, I think, a little bit. I don't love the Chiefs. I think the AFC West is actually a two-horse race. I think the AFC West is going to be the Broncos and the Chargers. The Chiefs are going to be sort of I think Kenneth Walker's a great signing for the Chiefs. Great, not good. Great signing, but the Chiefs have told us who they are through this process. They bring back Eric Bieniemy as the offensive coordinator. They combine him with Kenneth Walker, a really patient runner, to your point. They need an offensive line that can block for a patient runner. That takes a second to figure out. So I just think the Chiefs are a little disjointed and the Raiders stink. But if I have to take the Raiders versus the Cardinals stink more than the Raiders do right now. So I can look across the board and say, okay, advantage Raiders over Cardinals. I can take advantage Chargers over or Broncos over 49ers. So,
23: no.
4: I don't think the 49ers always hurt also. I don't think the 49ers are
23: and
4: more
23: still
4: of a
23: winning 12 games regularly. Yeah, you know, like it's that division to me is the toughest division in the NFL. Now you might submit
4: the
23: NFC North.
4: The NFC North is the toughest division in the NFL. That
23: based on last
4: close.
23: Year's results, again, but year over year, I try not to get too caught up, and I understand why people do it, and why people do, for example, strength of schedule based on last year's results and things like that. I just think that's some of the most flawed exercises that we do. These teams change so much year over year. Year over year, it is impossible to assign any level of real value other than, you know, considerable injury to returning starters, right? That's the best thing that we have to work off of based on what happened a season ago. And in the case of the Chiefs, it's the most important player on the football team, tearing his ACL late, And, you know, bless him. He seems to be medically ready to go for week one and will be uninhibited in ways that are surprising because I haven't checked on the status lately of Micah Parsons. But last I read, we're talking about week six for Micah, maybe. And not all bodies and not all knee ligaments are created the same, I suppose. But whatever. I mean, there's going to be some level of, I would think there would be some level of reacclimation for Pat Mahomes, even though he's done this a million times before. Who is the Chiefs week one opponent, actually? And now that I'm thinking about it, I don't have that off the top of my head. It is the Broncos on Monday Night Football. Monday Night Football. Well, that is your division.
22: I don't remember what week is recycling, but I remember that the Broncos got the Chiefs week one. I don't understand.
23: Yeah, and, I mean, their schedule is not friendly, right? You've got the Broncos twice. Obviously, you've got all those teams twice throughout the course of the season. You do start a little gently, so maybe there is a way to ramp this thing up. The Broncos are difficult, but then you have the Colts at home, and you go to Miami. Nobody's expecting the Dolphins to be anything of consequence this year. Then you go to the Raiders before you're home for the Chargers, at Seahawks, at Broncos, and then you get a break with the Jets. Their schedule, I mean, they've got the Bills, the Rams, the Bengals, the Patriots, the Niners. Yeah. Oh, I may be talking myself out of this in real time just based on their schedule. Their schedule sucks.
22: But that's the AFC West this year. The AFC West, like, so you mentioned we can't take last
23: year. Well, not only, but Fitzy, not only are they playing the AFC West, they are also, their division this year, one of their two divisions, is the NFC West.
22: Right. That's like, it's a juggernaut, and that's part of why, a year ago right now, I got killed on social media by telling everybody I thought that the NFC North was all going to take a step back. And it had nothing to do with the teams and everything to do with who they play. I think the NFC North, to your point, is going to take a massive step forward this year because they play the NFC South as one of their divisions. Well, they're going to be able to beat the NFC South. They play the AFC East, which has two tough teams and two cupcakes in there. So I can get every team in the NFC North to six wins without doing a thing. And just by beating everybody in the South and beating two of the teams in the AFC. So in that division. Also, like the Lions this year, because the Lions technically finished last place, they get the Titans, right? So the Lions are going to stack wins this year, not because they're drastically better, but I think they got a really favorable schedule. The AFC West got a very unfavorable, like, strength of schedule for the AFC West teams is tough. And I agree with you. We can't do that because teams change so much. I'm not talking about the teams they're taking on that last year were a fluke. I think the AFC West this year is taking on a group of teams that are really good. So, yeah, part of what makes this entire beast difficult for the AFC West is that the entire division is having to take on the NFC West this year. Like, that's brutal. If you're the Raiders, you are going to be an underdog in at least three, maybe four, depending on where things are in that season, three of the four games from the NFC West because it's the NFC. Those teams are just better, right? So, you know, it's part of just the juggernaut of the season and part of why I have a hard time getting the Chiefs to the same path like as teams that are in the AFC North, teams that are in the AFC East. It's just they got an easier draw this year. No discredit to anybody. This draw, by the way, for anyone that thinks it's a conspiracy theory, you can Google it. For the next 8 years, 14 of your team's 17 opponents are already decided. So, no, the NFL did not sit there with an evil, maniacal Mr. Burns laugh while they tried to make it tougher on certain teams. The only thing the NFL actually decides on a whim is when these games are played, but where they're played and who they're playing is all predetermined. 14 of 17, the other three depend on where you finish. So, no, it's not a conspiracy theory.
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22: He's Buck Rising. I'm Jason Fitz. Buck and Fitz hanging out with you on Fox Sports Radio. We haven't said, it's funny because in this conversation about the Super Bowl teams, we haven't said the Bills, who are under incredible pressure. I mean, the Bills looked around and said, we're going to change our head coach, and that's going to be the cheat code. Many of the coaches on that staff stayed. They bring in a few augmented differences, but that's basically the one difference. We haven't mentioned the Bengals, who turned around and said, you know what, even though the Steelers are blowing everything up, the Ravens are blowing everything, we're just going to stay right steady where we are. So when you look at those, now that you've had time to reconsider your Chiefs answer, I'll let you take it back. I love that about you. Can I talk you into a Bills or Bengals salad?
23: You could sell me on Buffalo because they have Mad Max at quarterback and their division sucks, right? I mean, if you get to feast upon two games a year with the Jets and this Dolphins team, New England, let's say you split, right? You should at minimum be a wild card team. Let me take a look at the Bills schedule just out of curiosity. Bengals, I wouldn't take with your money. I have no belief in the Bengals. I think that Joe Burrow was cute when he described the Super Bowl window as his entire career several years ago, and then most recently is it a post? Well, I guess not most recently because we've had several preseason games and training camp and things like that, but last season, most recently, was at a podium questioning his love for this entire thing. So Dexter Lawrence is not enough to make me a believer, though I do think he changes a considerable amount. He does make life easier on literally every level of your defense. Their schedule.

0: would be the easy pick for the biggest regression candidate in the AFC this year. I'm between the Pats and the Bills because I do think it matters firing Sean McDermott. I think that a lot of the things that kept them in games beyond Josh Allen on their defense, despite the injuries that they've sustained these last couple years, has been good coaching. And I don't know that Joe Brady is like Josh Allen is your bailout card on offense. And I'm not saying that he can't improve or that he's going to be all he is, you know, for the rest of the time and that there will be no continued progression from Josh Allen. But you already got your bailout card on offense, right? He's it. I'm not saying that Joe Brady is going to matter for him. Absolutely none. But you need somebody to help support that defense. What's Joe Brady going to do for your defense? Joe Brady is going to do nothing for your defense. You're in a situation where you're looking around at a number of different things about how a first year, like I'm curious about this with Baltimore and a first year coaching staff, a really new coaching staff at 20. What's this offensive coordinator? 29, 30 years old. Yeah. Is it Declan Doyle? Is that the name of the guy?
1: Yeah.
0: I should probably know this. So the Ravens are a curiosity here. I think they're more of a science experiment than Baltimore or than Buffalo. Yeah, I just think Buffalo's the only one that you could really sell me on as a potential Super Bowl team. I think Cincinnati is cooked. I think that's over.
1: I agree with that. It is interesting because you make a important point. You know, I understand that we give every organization benefit of the doubt until they lose it. But to me, even though organizations like the Steelers and the Ravens hired historically good coaches, and they did it, 15 years ago. Mm. Every time you go back into the kitty to hire a coach, it's risk. And this is where I'd be remiss. My fandom absolutely jades my perspective on this. And your coverage of a bad team has to jade your perspective as well, or at least influence it, let's say it that way. Because I've watched coach after coach after coach after coach walk in the building, and they've all sucked. So there's just this moment of like where most fan bases turn around and say, Jesse Minter is going to be a great head coach. That's what Ravens fans are saying today. My comment to that is based on most of the new coaches that are hired end up getting fired within 5 years because most of them suck. So like maybe the Ravens got it right, but also the world's changed a lot since they hired Harbaugh. So maybe they got it right, but I just don't know how to trust that. One thing that I said repeatedly when the Cowboys hired their head coach is that we always talk about the Cowboys and how much they suck. They don't. Jerry, historically, over and over and over again, has found coaches that are pretty damn good. And his football teams stayed relevant because of it. They've never been the Super Bowl. He can't find a Super Bowl coach, but he can sure as hell find you a playoff coach. He can find you a, you know, we're going to be right in the mix coach. And there is something to that because bad teams, once you start the revolving door, like, do we know if Joe Brady is actually going to be a good head coach? We have zero idea. We have no idea if Jesse Minter is going to be a good head coach, especially first-time head coaches, because first-time head coaches, man, there's just so much that's different. And Dominique Foxworth wrote a piece on ESPN years ago about the fact that they need to start doing a coaching combine for owners, where owners watch guys make head coaching decisions, because the job of a coordinator is so different than the job of a head coach. I will die on that hill constantly. Jesse Minter got a job as a head coach because he's a great defensive coordinator. What the hell does that mean this year? We don't know. And that's, I understand that we're going to give the Ravens the benefit of the doubt because they've earned it. And we're not going to give the Browns any benefit of the doubt because they haven't earned it. But every time we talk about new coaches, it makes me nervous. That being said, the Browns did do something curious yesterday. Several teams did something curious. We're going to tell you about it next on Fox Sports Radio. He's Buck Rising. I'm Jason Fitz. But first, Buck's got to tell you about Weeble.
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6: Let's get News. I'm Gianna Gelosi. For the first time in a month, the U.S. and Iran have traded fire, with U.S. forces hitting two Iranian rocket launchers and Iran retaliating.
7: Iran today says it attacked U.S. air bases in Jordan and in the UAE. Well, that was in retaliation for U.S. strikes yesterday. U.S. forces struck two Iranian launchers on Larak Island. Forces there were seen preparing to launch rockets with sea mines into the Strait of Hormuz.
6: Fox's Alex Hogan. Search teams racing to find more than a dozen missing hikers in the Grand Canyon after a flash flood tore through Bright Angel Canyon.
7: That flood destroyed trails and bridges, stranding hikers. A water pipeline was also knocked out. At least one person has died, and 60 others were able to safely evacuate. More thunderstorms and heavy rain are expected, complicating rescue efforts.
6: Fox's Marianne Rafferty. 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
20: He's Buck Rising. I'm Jason Fitz. Buck and Fitz taking over Two Pros and a Cup of Joe on Fox Sports Radio this morning. I respect to pick up this built to do the job without making a fuss. That's the Nissan Frontier, built for the work week, ready to load up the tailgate on the weekends. The 2026 Nissan Frontier can fit a lot of people in a Nissan Frontier, maybe even four quarterbacks. The Browns kept four quarterbacks. Buck, make it make sense. You cover an NFL team. You watch roster construction. You have already said, and I think smartly so, that roster cutdown day. Like, look, if your team sucks and you're sitting there worried about the fourth wide receiver, the fifth wide receiver, your team sucks. Like, I'm sorry. It's not. That's not the thing that's going to suddenly propel
0: you
20: to the Super Bowl.
0: Xavier Restrepo made the roster here, Fitzy.
20: God. Like, that's,
0: no, I don't want to do look, that to him because that sounds mean. That sounds
20: no, malicious. But if you think you're one Xavier Restrepo away from suddenly being a playoff team, I just, again, my favorite team sucks. I've done this a long time this year. I'll be honest with you, when the roster cuts came for the Raiders yesterday, didn't even look at them. When they first came down, didn't even look at them. Because I'm like, what am I going to do? Like, I'm going to lose my mind over the third corner, not making it over the fourth wide receiver. But I do think it's curious that several teams, including, you know, the Minnesota Vikings, Pittsburgh Steelers, several teams kept four quarterbacks, not the least of which the Cleveland Browns. They keep Shadur and Deshaun, obviously. Dylan Gabriel goes on IR with the designation to return, and then Taylen Green that they drafted this year. Are we surprised that you're keeping four quarterbacks for a team like that that just has so much conversation around their quarterback room?
0: Okay, so you said the Browns are one of these teams, because I have Eagles, Falcons, Steelers, Vikings on this list, but the Browns also kept four.
20: Yes, the Browns also kept four. Technically 3.5, because Dylan Gabriel's on short-term IR designated to return. So Dylan Gabriel's on the roster, but he's designated to return. Yeah, thank you so much.
0: But short-term IR. Okay, so let's start in order. Cleveland. Cleveland has no quarterbacks.
20: Right.
0: In a situation where you have no quarterbacks, and you are likely, I mean, we feel like that is probably the quarterback situation that is the most fluid in the NFL. Or I might submit to you Atlanta, because Atlanta is just disgusting as far as their options. I truly feel for Falcons fans, and I cannot imagine that you have, a situation in which anybody's excited for this upcoming Falcons season. Now, the Browns is different. The Browns, they constantly have people interested. The Browns are one of the most passionate and loyal fan bases that are out there. So there will be some level of interest. I can't imagine looking at this Falcons quarterback situation and be like, yeah, can't wait for 2026. Cleveland makes sense, because I think that's subject to change. And again, I remind people perpetually, and it's an annual reminder, and I have said it, you know, for the last 11 years. I'll continue to say it as long as I'm covering the NFL. This is simply an initial roster. Just because you have four quarterbacks today does not mean that you will have four quarterbacks tomorrow. Teams are trying to manipulate practice squads and waiver wire and things like that. So while we have five teams with four quarterbacks today, I imagine that by the end of the week, that will not be the case. Now, Cleveland is the one example. Atlanta, I think, also fits that mold of you're probably going to change something at some point this season. So keep as many options as you have available, right? Because it's Tua, Penix, Cooper Rush, and Jack Strand, the rookie there. Philadelphia, Jalen Hurts, Tanner McKee, Andy Dalton. Tanner McKee has played a little football in games that haven't mattered, or the year that the Eagles were sitting people ahead of the postseason. Tanner McKee has acquitted himself well, and Andy Dalton is a veteran veteran backup option that is serviceable on the right roster, and Philadelphia seems like a comfortable enough roster for that. I'm not familiar with Cole Payton, so I couldn't speak to that specifically. Steelers, that is the one where they have invested heavily in that position through the draft. Mason Rudolph still being there surprises me a little bit, given that they have drafted Will Howard and then again this year drafted Drew Aller behind the 42-year-old Aaron Rodgers. Mason Rudolph survives, and I expect that Mason Rudolph will be the primary backup this year. So maybe when you've invested the draft picks, but they're still not good enough to be, you know, the guy to get you to 2-2 if he has to start four games, Mason Rudolph survives there. And then again, Minnesota is just, it's kind of Russian roulette there, right? I mean, you're starting Kyler, but do we feel good about starting Kyler? I probably don't.
20: And getting rid of JJ was going to be pointless for anyone that says that it's time to cut him. Like,
0: yeah,
20: there's
0: man,
20: just,
0: it's like Levis here in Tennessee.
20: Sense.
0: Like, at some point, it can be a release situation, but right now, and Levis was not a first-round draft pick the way that McCarthy was.
20: And that's the biggest difference. The money just doesn't make it make sense to let JJ McCarthy go. And you know, I think some of this, like the Steelers, I can do the math and say, okay, you don't believe Will Howard's ready right now. You obviously don't believe Drew Aller's ready right now, but you believe that those two guys could be competing for next year. So you keep them both, and you don't ask much of either of them. And, you know, in that situation, keeping four makes sense. It just creates a weird conversation. But I think Buck makes the most important point out of all of this for everybody that sees it, and that is that until you get to day one of the regular season, none of this matters, right? Because there's no difference between cutting a player the day before the regular season actually starts, the calendar year starts for the regular season, the week leading up to week one. There's no difference. Once you hit that process, then it gets much different financially for everybody involved. So just the beginning of what looks like it'll be a chaotic quarterback situation for several teams. Coming up next, we're still trying to figure out the chaos of the international games we saw. We'll tell you about it next. He's Buck. I'm Fitz. Buck and Fitz. We are Buck
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27: The Reds won the Sunday night ball game at the Cubs 7-5. Rookie Sal Stewart with his 31st homer. For the Cubs, Pete Crow Armstrong hit two long balls. He has 38 home runs this year. Philadelphia won 5-2 at the Angels, who've lost seven in a row. Phillies have won 13 of their last 15. The Braves won their seventh game in a row, a 10-inning win against Colorado. Victories for Houston and Texas. The Dodgers and Tyler Glasnow won 6-1 at Detroit. The Yankees hit five home runs in a 16-1 victory over Boston. Tampa Bay, with two runs bottom of the 11th, beat the Padres 5-4. Scottie Scheffler took the PGA's Tour Championship by three strokes. Defensive tackle Aaron Donald officially returned to the Rams. The Titans waived quarterback Will Levis. Pato O'Ward won both IndyCar races in Wisconsin. At the U.S. Open, Novak Djokovic, battling illness, lost his first rounder. I'm Steve DeSager.
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20: College football kicked off over the weekend, week zero, the dumbest name in all of sports. How can it be week zero when there's actually games being played? But the big kickoff for so many of us was watching North Carolina take on TCU in Dublin. It was Ireland, yet another international game. Remember, NFL fans, we're getting a bunch of international games this season coming up, not the least of which week one in Australia. Like, we are all over the globe with our football. Buck hates it, but I think I can talk him into one reason he can like it for college football. He's Buck Rising. I'm Jason Fitz. It's Buck and Fitz taking over on Fox Sports Radio for Two Pros and a Cup of Joe. Hear me out.
0: Now, wait. Before you do this, just slow down.
20: Okay.
0: What do you want to bet before you try and convince me that you will be able to convince me? Because I'm going into this as adamantly opposed to the thing that you're going to try and sell me on as just about any opinion that I have in sports. So it would take a real act of sports God to move me off of my position of thinking that college football games internationally played are inherently the dumbest thing in the world.
20: A nice steak dinner? Or can we go with a nice steak dinner?
0: Where?
20: I mean, you know what? You call it. Where would you like? What's your favorite steak place in Nashville? There's no freebies, but we'll let this one be. Yeah, what's your favorite steak place? And Buck's sitting here thinking, endorsement. Okay, what's your favorite steak place?
0: I was about to say,
20: place?
0: Do I do any ads for a steakhouse in Nashville? No, I do not. So I will say Kane Prime is still old reliable. I like Kane Prime. Kane Prime is probably my favorite from atmosphere to the food itself. The best steak itself is Bourbon Steak.
20: Okay.
0: And also Kane Prime. Duck Fat Fries. Love Duck Fat Fries.
20: Okay. Kane Prime.
0: Yeah.
20: And the bet here is Kane Prime for dinner, but it includes appetizer, dessert, the works. Like, we're talking about, like, if you were going on a date with the supermodel, that level of dinner. That's what you're getting, whatever you want, it's on
0: except
20: me.
0: Except it's not. It's a short, pudgy little 50-year-old with heart problems.
20: There's no pudginess here, okay? All right, so how about this? I'm going to talk you into this. Are you ready for this? Yeah, my heart can handle it now. I got two new arteries in there. Let's go.
0: Yeah, so that's smart. Let's take an Kane Prime, a bunch of steak and butter and potatoes and everything else.
20: Sounds delightful. I'm going to eat a lot of dessert on your dime. Okay, here's the thing. I don't like international games in the NFL as a general rule. I've come around on it a little bit. But in college football, I'm stealing this from Tom Hart, all right? Free idea. This was his tweet. With no week zero next year, let's have a 24-hour college football marathon modeled after the old tip-off marathon. You start Thursday at noon with an international game. You put a banger in primetime. You slide Hawaii in at 9 a.m. or at midnight, and then you play another across the pond at 3 a.m. to get you 24 straight hours. You have to have international games in order to give us 24 straight hours of college football. But imagine a kickoff day. Imagine the glory of big matchups all over the world. And as a result, you get a noon game, a 3 game, a 6 game, a 9 game, a midnight game, a 3 a.m. game, a 6 a.m. game, a 9 a.m. game. You have to have the international spots to do this, Buck. Am I eating free steak?
0: That's about as good a case as you could make. But you're still wrong. So I look forward to our $400 dinner together.
20: How is this? How can I possibly be
0: real
20: wrong?
0: Easy?
20: How can you not like
0: real easy, Fitzy? Okay. What's the sport? What is the name of the sport?
20: College football.
0: You're not going to play college football not on college campuses and tell me it's college football. That's just semi-pro football that you've slapped in London or Dublin. Or they're smaller, they're slower, and the Europeans are going to look around at me like, why the hell are we getting smaller, slower, less good football when the football that we were already getting is something that made us question why what the hell we're doing here other than the novelty of it. The special part of college football is not the actual football itself. The football itself is largely dumb, is largely ridiculous, is largely, you know, for entertainment purposes only, or those wagering on Hawaii or chasing your bets on New Mexico State or whatever the hell it is that you're doing in your time. The thing that makes it unique is the fact that it is played on college campuses with college atmospheres and college students. I am never going to move off of the position that college football should be played anywhere but college campuses. I don't even like college football playoff games on neutral sites. I hate that we play games at Jerry World. I think it's stupid. I don't want games at Mercedes-Benz Stadium. If even then, you're probably, if you're playing Georgia Tech there or something like that, or if Tennessee's playing in Atlanta, you're probably going to get a good crowd, but it's still not what it's supposed to be. And I understand that there's too much money. Like, I'm not some Pollyanna, okay? I'm not going to live in this world of ignorance where I say, no, pass on all of the money that you stand to make by doing these things. But I just can't imagine, like, where are they making their nut internationally? Is the Big 12 who just idiots when it comes to doing business? You see this Monster Energy deal that they've forsaken their entire conference naming rights in football, men's basketball, and women's basketball for a jersey patch and signage on the field for Monster for like $20 million total. It's ridiculous. It's one of the most stupid and irresponsible financial deals I've ever seen a conference do. Okay? So, wait, they're going to get an extra $5 million to go play in Nepal for Apple TV? You're going to get Farmageddon in Bangalore? No, you idiots. Play it on campus. There is nothing that benefits the college football fan, the student athletes, for as long as we get to call them that, and the coaches and the athletic departments in a real, tangible way. There is nothing that benefits college football from playing internationally, and yet we continue to do it. I hate it. I hate it because what it means to me, Fitzy, I don't know if you and I have had this conversation. Is there a sport that you feel, and if I'm in reruns, you'll correct me and we don't have to have this conversation again. Is there a sport that you feel is better on television than it is in person?
20: Oh, I mean, football in general is better on television. College football substantially better. All football is better on television than in person.
0: You think college football is better on TV than being in a stadium?
20: I don't have a favorite team, so yeah. I love
0: I think most people would probably push back on college specific to the campus atmosphere. I don't think I've ever seen anything
20: That's
0: in my
20: fair.
0: Life like Neyland Stadium. I went to, what was that, the Oklahoma? No, the Georgia game last year. They lost in overtime.
20: I'll correct myself. NFL, much better.
0: NFL, for sure. NFL is the one sport that I will definitively say. But they've entirely tailored their marketing plan to it. They're not making the kind of money off gate that they used to. The gate does not keep this thing afloat, right? It's the television contracts. So they are inherently catering the presentation of the sport to people watching on TV first and foremost, as opposed to the fans who are paying X amount of dollars to go see the Cowboys or the Ravens or the Bengals or the Titans or Raiders or whomever else you want to name there. They are no longer as important as the people watching on their couch. And so the NFL has changed the construct of the sport, essentially, to market to those people who the viewing experience is far better at home for a number of different reasons than it is at the stadium. It's why the new NFL stadiums are all smaller. The new Nissan Stadium here in Tennessee is going to be, I think, just a little north of 60,000. That's a drop of almost 10,000 seats, and they still can't sell tickets to their week one. And it's the old Nissan Stadium for this last season. But, like, Fitzy, they're giving away 2,000 tickets to this Titans-Jets game. And putting it under the guise of a Chris Johnson marketing ploy, because they're going to give $5 off every $28 ticket purchase to ALS. An NFL team is making a big stink about donating $11,000 to ALS research. And I'm not saying that $11,000 can't make a difference or whatever, but like it's a very, very small amount of money relative to what these things actually make. Anyway, conversation for another day. I know Dan Patrick did a whole thing on that on Fox Sports Radio last week, but because I'm here locally, it caught a lot of attention. College is never going to be, can never be, should never be, college football should never be better as a television product than it is in the stadium. If you have done something to college football where that ever becomes the case, you have completely and fundamentally altered the construct of the sport and what makes it special, and kept it separate from the NFL for all these years, where it is definitively America's second most popular sport, but it's that right there, neck and neck with the NFL, and everything else is, you know, third place by a mile.
20: I think, so look, I don't disagree with anything you just said, and we actually align on a lot of it, but there are a couple of little nuances that I think make a difference. You mentioned it never benefits the players. I always go back to Mike Golic Jr., who, you know, I'm still incredibly close with. And Gojo, when was talking about bowl games, was talking about the fact that when he got to Notre Dame, there were people on that Notre Dame team that had never been to different cities they played in. Like, when we talk about the value of bowl games, he was talking about the fact that there is something to, hey, whether we think the bowl game is significant or not for this kid that grew up somewhere that's never been to Nashville and would never have a chance to go to Nashville, like, going to the Music City Bowl matters. So I think there is something valuable if you're a TCU or North Carolina player, and you got to go to Dublin. I've been lucky enough to go to Dublin a bunch of times. It's a great city to hang out in. not a lot of kids just get to travel internationally. So I do think that there's some value for them. But I agree with you that the biggest difference, and this is what I felt watching it on Saturday, you can't recapture, no matter how much they show you the parties in the bars in Dublin, you can't recapture the emphasis of what a great college football atmosphere looks like. Now, and that was supposed to be a home game for TCU. I think TCU has a great college football atmosphere. To me, in the NFL,
0: You see what's going on with TCU real quick?
20: No.
0: They have players beating the holy hell out of one another. They were down two starters in this Dublin game because two guys kicked each other's ass.
20: You've got
0: this ridiculousness of the coach banning the Star Telegram because the Star Telegram was reporting on things around the program that the program didn't want reported on. I wish nothing other than my dear friend who passed away this past May, Coach Dave McGinnis, who was a diehard TCU fan and alum. I pray for the downfall of TCU football this calendar year.
20: I think it's interesting to me because I've talked myself into an NFL game, which is already a fairly stale environment. So if you're a Raiders fan and the Raiders are playing in Paris, heck yeah, go to Paris. Like, that's a fun time. Like, if you're a Titans fan and the Titans are playing in Berlin, then go hang out. Go see the world. I've talked myself into it on the NFL and given myself early kickoffs. I can't talk myself into it as a TV product until you get me to that 24-hour cycle. The difference is, for that opening week, I'm not sure how many stadiums you could actually fill at 3 in the morning that would want to play a college football game. But if you put that internationally and it gives us 24 straight hours, it's just a cool gimmick. And maybe that's what all of this is. It's just a cool gimmick. 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They make sleep easy. So for all this conversation, there was a substantial importance to the outcome. North Carolina got a win. What's it mean for the legacy of Bill Belichick? We'll get into that, plus some of the college football news that you need to know. He's Buck Rising. I'm Jason Fitz. 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
1: I'm Dave Anthony, Fox News. Iran retaliating the first U.S. attack since July 29th, and Fox's Alex Hogan reports.
5: Iran fired missiles toward U.S. military targets in Jordan, and the United Arab Emirates says it also intercepted an Iranian drone. The UAE's foreign minister today says it reserves the full right to respond to the Iranian attack. And a U.S. source telling Fox nearly all incoming missiles had been intercepted. Today, Iranian President Masoud Pezeshkian says his country would deliver a decisive response to those U.S. attacks yesterday.
1: Now, the U.S. strikes targeted Iranian forces said to be preparing to launch rockets with sea mines in the Strait of Hormuz. And as President Trump keeps up a blockade of Iran's ports, and with more U.S. economic sanctions expected this week, he reiterates to Fox's Trey Gowdy.
6: Iran is a number one leading state sponsor of terror. You've heard that many times in the whole world. They cannot have a nuclear weapon.
1: The jury gets back to deliberating this morning in Plymouth, Massachusetts, at Lindsay Clancy's trial, deciding if the mother is guilty of murdering her three children, as they also consider Clancy's insanity defense.
9: Her defense says she experienced psychosis and heard hallucinations telling her to kill herself and her kids. The prosecution says she's lying about those hallucinations and planned the murders because she wanted to kill herself and felt she had to kill her kids first.
1: Fox's Nate Foy outside the courthouse. Search continues in Arizona for 15 people unaccounted for in Grand Canyon flash flooding.
5: That flood destroyed trails and bridges, stranding hikers. A water pipeline was also knocked out. At least one person has died, and 60 others were able to safely evacuate. More thunderstorms and heavy rain are expected, complicating rescue efforts.
1: That's Fox's Marianne Rafferty. Much bigger search continues in a much larger flooding disaster in China, Nepal. More than 4,000 missing, now more than 900 dead. 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
18: Online chatter that Lane Kiffin needs to be punished. In fact, some going as far as to say that LSU coach Lane Kiffin, if proven that he was recruiting NFL players to come play in Baton Rouge and to sue the NCAA, should be banned from college football because of this. What say you? As a talk show host, I say two words. Hell no, is what I say. We don't want Lane Kiffin banned. Why would you ban Lane Kiffin? Banned for what? Being better at exploiting the system than everyone else? At what point does the commissioner, Greg Sankey, just step in there and say, listen, we're just going to have a golden rule, things Lane Kiffin is no longer allowed to do.
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0: He's Buck Rising. I'm Jason Fitz. It's Buck and Fitz taking over for two pros and a cup of Joe on Fox Sports Radio. I could picture Buck singing this at a karaoke bar, getting out doing some Pour Some Sugar on Me. Like, I could see this. Take a little packet of the sugar and just pour it over your head while you do it. Ever the showman.
1: A packet of sugar, I feel like, is not sufficient. I feel like you need some kind of like dispenser. Like, do they still do those little sugar dispensers that almost look like a package of salt when you buy it from the grocery store? Not like when you put it in the salt shaker. You know what I'm talking about with the little spout? Yeah. We still doing the sugar dispensers with the spout?
0: I think you got to find a diner. Like, that's the thing. Like, you
1: Waffle
0: live
1: House.
0: In you live in Nashville, in the Nashville area, and. You know, Nashville is got so many new trendy places to come in all the time. Like, you got to find a place that looks like they haven't actually cleaned the floor in, like, 8 years. There's a weird, like, your feet stick to some portions but also slide in others. And you walk in and, like, you're just going to order a grilled cheese and fries and it is going to be a delight for every single bite of it. That's the place that has the, you know, the big pour
1: sugar
0: of
1: expensive.
0: The sugar. Yeah.
1: Okay.
0: And then you just dump that over your head. Whilst singing Pour Some Sugar on Me from Def Leppard.
1: When is the last time you did karaoke?
0: I love karaoke, man. Like, it's been a minute.
1: I also love karaoke.
0: Look, I'm all in on a charity event. I want to do karaoke. I suggested this at ESPN all the time. We have, like, a big karaoke event with a live band. I'm in. I love it. The only problem is, like, now...
1: With a live band? What live band are you going to subject to people's terrible singing?
0: Yeah, I mean, we can make some calls. Come on, we got some friends in Nashville. We can
1: sure.
0: make some calls. They do live band karaoke you know, at a few different spots in Vegas, too. And Nashville has done it over time. It's kind of like the piano bar equivalent of karaoke. I'm in for this. I'm in for every ounce of this. I will be honest, though. You know, I sang a lot for a lot of my life. Now we spend, and you can appreciate this, we spend so much time yelling into a microphone. I just, you know, it's hard. Like, I got to. I don't have the pipes I used to have. Like,
1: oh, excuses! Like, you're gonna blame it on you're gonna blame it on your searing hot takes that have scorched your vocal cords over the years.
0: No, I'm gonna blame it on the fact that I yell into a microphone for hours a day. You know this. You hear this. You are a witness to this. Go to karaoke jam for Buck Rising.
1: Slow Hand, Conway Twitty.
0: Oh, I did not expect that at all. That is a. That's a hell of a
1: little,
0: poll.
1: Little central up there. Yeah, turn into a bit of a thing.
0: That's you couldn't do this any differently. The fact that he came with Conway Twitty Slow Hand and I would go
1: Pause.
0: With Footloose. I mean, Oh, that's well played. That is well played by you. He's Buck Rising. I'm Jason Fitz. Buck and Fitz hanging out with you. What do we make of North Carolina getting a win? Because as much as everybody's talking about lawsuits, we actually got real college football over the weekend.
1: We sure
0: and
1: did.
0: Through that process, a underdog North Carolina team in Dublin took down TCU, got the win. I will say this, Buck, if they went out there and got their asses whooped, the conversation today would be, oh, Bill Belichick sucks and he should just step away. The fact that they got an ugly win in that football game, which is going to be their identity of how they win games this year, I think it's worth the tip of the cap.
1: Sure, but that doesn't immediately mean that he gets to be, you know, a word that I can't say on FCC safe air, so I'll just call him a jerk. Bill Belichick won this game in Dublin and then all but stiff-armed a reporter who's just trying to do her job out there and get the post-game interview with a victorious Bill Belichick. And what would be good for his program is to just not be the worst for 5 seconds of his life and speak to this sideline reporter and promote his program and celebrate his team and celebrate his staff and all the things that an absolutely normal human being would do, and yet he's the worst. Like, he's just the worst. Even when he wins and you want to, you know, you want to slap him on the back and be like, all right, Bill, good on you. Let's see you do it again to start year two. You come away with the worst possible vibes. Now, 15-10 is what they won by. Okay, so this was not a game for if you're interested in offense. This was not for you. It was a slog the whole way through for both teams. TCU's got their own problems. North Carolina, I think, if I'm not mistaken, their over/under projected win total this year was 4.5 or 5.5. So that's pretty crazy. to think about that we're that down on the Bill Belichick North Carolina experience. TCU didn't score again after they went up 10-3 on its first two drives. So that's more a TCU problem than it is Bill Belichick and an exceptional North Carolina defense. They had never had a halftime lead against a Power 4 opponent under Bill Belichick last season. So this in and of itself is a football accomplishment, and maybe they will turn into something that's functional and viable, and the Belichick talk will cool for the time being. But I think as far as their football program goes and the trajectory that they may or may not be on this season, I still don't think that it changes the fundamental problems that they have, which is that they churn the entirety of their roster yet again. Their schedule is not favorable, right? You've got ETSU next week, but then it's at Clemson, who is not ranked to start the year, but Clemson is going to put up a fight. Clemson should handle them pretty comfortably, especially at home. Hosting Notre Dame, I don't think that they're going to win. I mean, is there an ACC game on their schedule that you feel good about them in? Maybe Syracuse? I don't think they're going to beat Duke or Pitt. I don't think they're beating Louisville. I don't think they're beating Virginia. I don't think that this changes really anything other than just like in the NFL, Fitzy, where you look at week one and you say, well, week one's a liar, right? Because week one usually is a liar. There's all kind of weird crap that happens on a football field. All kind of weird crap that happens on a football field under normal circumstances. Week one, these teams, that's as disorganized and as, you know, fraught as you will probably see them all year long. Bill Belichick getting a week zero win is kind of akin to the week one is a liar type of situation. Maybe TCU was bad and on a bit of a spiral, and they probably are. We brought up the problems that they were having both on and off the football field before this game even kicked off this weekend. I just don't think it really changed anything. I don't think it changes the course that we are on for Bill Belichick, which is that he is going to be done with this thing. Either he's going to be done with it or they're going to be done with him by the end of year two.
0: I think part of this, too, is for me, I keep hearing excuses from so many people about, well, North Carolina doesn't have the NIL. They don't have the necessary, you know, backbone to create a foundation for a program that's successful. I can't have that argument both ways. I can't be asked to buy that argument today as part of why Belichick and North Carolina aren't a power, but then be asked to accept the argument from 1 year ago that by hiring Bill Belichick, they were going to get a discount on people that wanted to play for Belichick because they wanted to be in his pipeline to get them to the NFL. I feel like the conversation has been so inconsistent on Belichick. And to your point, as he walked off the field and tried not to do his interview, all I kept thinking about in that spot is, you know, for any of us that have been around this business for a minute, you ask, all right, what do they have to do? And I just want to remind everybody that it is actually in the contracts between schools and TV networks that these coaches are required, not asked, they are required to talk to the sideline interviewer on the way off the field if that's their turn. It is not an option. It is a requirement to talk to the sideline reporter, whether it's, you know, going into the half, at the end of the game. All of that is spelled out in the TV contracts between the actual teams and the networks that broadcast these games. So when a coach, any coach, you know, tries to big dog that sideline reporter and show, you know, and just not make it a priority, what they're forgetting there is it's not about priorities. It's about contractual obligations. Bill Belichick is not bigger than the contractual obligations that he is signed into by being the head coach at North Carolina. So I don't really understand it. I don't understand why you got to make everything tough. You can make everything, and this is something I consistently said when he was the head coach of the Patriots. You can make everything a pain in the ass when you win a lot of games because people will deal with the pain in the ass because you're a winner. The minute you start to lose games, nobody's going to deal with that anymore. And what happened? Once he started to lose games, the very thing that made Belichick a sound segment that they were going to play on ESPN all the time where everybody laughed about how prickly he was, that was cute when he was winning Super Bowls. Once he wasn't winning Super Bowls, it was, why is he acting this way? I do think that there's some question of, in that moment, you just won a game in Ireland. The game is being played in Dublin because it's a sales pitch for your school. It's a sales pitch for your conference. It's a sales pitch. Be a salesman. It's part of the job. It's part of that. Like, you are at some level a football coach and at some level a salesman and at some level a showman. And in the modern era, if you don't get that, you still have to do it contractually. So I don't really understand it. I do think you're right, too. All of this is going to fall apart. Like, the best case scenario for North Carolina, they shock the world and they get to 6 wins. And is all this worth it for 6 wins? Like, is Belichick worth it for 6 wins? Is the constant weirdness around different people, Mike Lombardi now, you know, being separated from the school while there's an
1: investigation. Do we still not know what the hell he did?
0: No. No, we have no idea. Nobody's saying anything. We just know that he's not around the school. The school doesn't want to tell anybody anything. Like, it's just, it's always something. For what? 5 or 6 wins? What are we doing? Like, is it, none of this drama is, it's like, at some point, the drama, you got to be so hot that the drama's worth it. Belichick is no longer hot enough to make the drama worth it.
1: He's banking on his 25-year-old girlfriend to carry the hotness weight for him. North Carolina's not a state school, right? That's a private institution. Yes?
0: Correct. Yes.
1: So a little different than your average college football experience. Because let's take Lane Kiffin at LSU, for example. Who's Lane Kiffin's boss, Fitzy?
0: The athletic director at LSU. Not really.
1: The athletic director, I mean, maybe, but Lane's got a bigger stick than the athletic director at LSU currently. The only person that Lane Kiffin, in the way that college, and again, this is a state school, so this is not quite the Belichick example, but Lane Kiffin's real boss is Jeff Landry, who's the governor of Louisiana, right? And because of everything that Lane Kiffin understands about college football, Lane Kiffin understands how to play the game with the governor of Louisiana. He understands that he's going to have to go to birthday parties at the governor's mansion. He understands that he is in sales mode, even when he probably, and maybe Lane wants to, I don't know, but even Lane understands the level of details that you're going to have to do, or the things that you're going to have to do, beyond just be the coach of the LSU Tigers, beyond just be the coach of the North Carolina Tar Heels, right? You are a salesman at every turn. Your job, whether it's you or that of your staff, is to go out there, promote your program, sell your program, recruit to your program, and not just come in here and treat every year like free agency the way that Belichick is trying to do and portal in a new team every year, which is the thing that he has done now in each of his first 2 seasons at North Carolina. Year one, maybe you think it's a necessity. Year two, it doesn't seem. They seem more like Deion Sanders at Colorado with a fundamental misunderstanding of how to sustainably grow and build this thing versus the mercenary approach, which is maybe the way that Belichick is wired. Either way, he is not suited to do this job. He is a football coach. That job is more than a football coach. He is not suited to do that job.
0: I mean, I love your comp with Deion because, you know, I've said this before, but when I first got to Yahoo, one of my jobs at Yahoo Sports was to do videos that were wraparounds for college football that went up on the Yahoo app and social media, et cetera. And so that first year was the big year for Colorado. And the funny thing is, at the time, I was doing the Fellas early morning on Fox Sports Radio, and then I do college football video reactions all day for Yahoo. And we got to the point where we had to turn around and change our filming schedule and our staffing schedule to edit the videos so that we could stay up late enough to capture everything that Colorado did. Because simply by putting Deion Colorado in a video, the numbers were bigger. It was undeniable. So all of a sudden, I was, you know, that Colorado State game that went into overtime that they won, I think that's what it was. I remember we didn't finish our video recording until like 2 in the morning, you know, so because we had to make sure that we got Colorado in. So my entire work schedule on Saturday switched just to make sure that we could fit Deion in everything. And now we don't do it at all because there's just the power isn't there anymore. And there was this moment in time where it was like Shador, Travis Hunter, and Deion together were like Voltron, all these robots are like everybody had to watch every ounce of it. Now Colorado's just another bad college football team. They're fine. They're not bad enough to be terrible. They're not good enough to be good, and they're not relevant. So it is funny how you can be the brand for a minute and it works, but at some point you got to win at a high level and you got to have some other piece to it to maintain the attention.
1: No, but think about it. Dion is still better equipped than Belichick to do that job because Dion is inherently a salesman.
0: Right,
1: like and,
0: right.
1: And understanding that Dion, like Dion's not selling Colorado, right? Dion is selling Colorado through Dion Sanders and Aflac and, you know, California almonds and all these different things that, that Dion sells on a regular basis. Dion is the sales pitch, and nobody's better at selling Dion throughout the course of his career than Dion Sanders. So even Dion, while this situation may result in

0: make a financial decision. And Deion Sanders may not be at Colorado much longer because his buyout gets smaller each and every year. And the selling of Deion is no longer keeping you afloat the way that you thought it might be. Maybe they never thought it had legs, right? Maybe it was something that was a short-term solution and a bit of a novelty, and if it can get us out of winning a game a year, right? Wasn't that Colorado's record? They had one win before Deion arrived and then incrementally improved, and now they've regressed again. But still, if it's just a means of getting them back to functional to where they can hire an actual college football coach, and that to call it an actual college football coach, obviously I understand that that denigrates Deion. Deion's done it in an unconventional way. I frankly was rooting for him. It has not worked here. Maybe he goes somewhere else and he can reinvent it. But the Deion thing was always going to be a science experiment, and right now the science experiment has failed. Go ahead. I'm sorry.
1: No, I was going to say, like, part of the reason that sales experiment has failed to me, though, is that because he is, like you mentioned, the sales aspect of it. I think Deion knows how to sell. Hey, I got a staff full of former NFL superstars. Come play here. I'm not sure they know how to develop any of those players. Like, I'm not, like, there is a difference between a great player and a great coach. Juju Lewis was a highly recruited quarterback that was supposed to walk in and immediately take over. And Juju made the comment this summer that blew everybody up, where it was like, well, last year I was just, you know, we were just rolling out there and playing. This year I'm reading defenses, you know, and it's just a reminder that, like, you can be a great salesman for, you know, why you want to be in my NFL pipeline, because Warren Sapp is a coach here, doesn't necessarily mean that you're the greatest coach for development. Also, you mentioned profitability. I looked it up while you were talking. The Government Accountability Office, I didn't know that existed, actually released a study August 7th of this year, and they went back and they looked at every single Division I athletics program in all of college sports, 352 Division I programs from the 2023-24 academic year. Of the 352 Division I programs, 330 lost money. So only 22 programs out of 352 actually made money in college sports, to your point, Buck.
0: Yeah, I mean, that's – and, you know, that's not to say that when they were crying poor at Alabama and things like that during the pandemic that you shouldn't still roll your eyes and be like, okay, whatever, right? But the margins are actually pretty thin when you look at what it costs to operate one of these things versus what they actually bring in. Now, I'm not saying that collegiate athletics is not the billion-dollar industry that it presents, right? It is still an incredibly profitable and money-making enterprise for the people involved in it, except really for the student athletes, and we've now seen a bit of an overcorrection that way. But they're still not making money off the television deals, which is where the real money comes from in this sport, and in any sport in the modern day. So, yeah, the Deion thing, the Belichick thing, I think that they're not perfect parallels, but they definitely seem to be, right, because they're the unconventional things. The two unconventional things that were brought in to shake up the sport have failed for different reasons, but they are still reasons that felt pretty predictable. Yes?
1: Yeah. I mean, it's all sort of a wild, like, this is a new era in college sports, and I can't really figure out how to make most of it make sense across the board. You know your favorite player's stats. Data brokers know plenty about you and sell it. 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We're going to keep breaking it down, obviously, but, you know, for all of the conversation yesterday about who got cut, who made NFL rosters, who didn't make NFL rosters, Dejon Love didn't make a roster. We'll tell you about him, and we'll tell you about the wildest story in sports coming up next. He's Buck Rising. I'm Jason Fitz, hanging out for you on 2PROS.
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2: News. I'm Therese Crowley. Iran vows to resist a new round of U.S. Treasury sanctions and strikes out two U.S. bases in Jordan. Fox has learned no significant impact. Nearly all missiles intercepted after the U.S. struck Iranian missile batteries, preparing to launch new sea mines into the Strait of Hormuz. President Trump tells Fox Sunday Night in America,
3: "We're doing a great job. The blockade has been unbelievable. The financial hits that we're giving them, we're hitting them very hard. Nobody's ever been hit like this. And they're a failing nation right now. And at the right point, we'll either win or they'll do something."
2: Monsoon season sends a torrent of mud and water through Grand Canyon's Bright Angel Canyon. 15 hikers missing, one dead. Update from Nepal, more than 4,200 missing in the glacier collapse flooding. Over 900 dead there. 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
20: It's Puck and Fitz taking over for Two Bros and a Cup of Joe this morning on Fox Sports Radio. I respect a pickup that's built to do the job without making a fuss. That is the Nissan Frontier, built for the work week, ready to load up the tailgate on the weekends. The 2026 Nissan Frontier. So for all of the cuts that happened yesterday, all the players that no longer have their NFL dreams in front of them, one person not cut yesterday was Dejan Love. Dejan Love wasn't cut because he's not actually on an NFL roster, but don't tell anybody else that if you haven't seen this. This is a story that is blowing up in front of the social media world. This gentleman, Dejan Love, apparently has been posting for quite a while, telling people that he's a player for the San Francisco 49ers. Now, weirdly, if you watch the videos, he's got a million reasons why he's on the roster but not on the roster, and, you know, going through a pinky surgery, and that's the reason that he's not listed anywhere. He's out on the beach wearing just his helmet and shorts, doing weird workouts. He's doing slow drills that are absolutely awful, but he posts all of them in 49ers gear. Apparently, he got himself traded to the Rams. He posted contract signing videos, all of these things, in an attempt to then swindle people out of money. He basically goes to women that he meets on dating apps and then convinces them to send him money to be invested. He takes that money, never gets it back. He is now facing a bunch of charges. But above and beyond all of that, apparently he scammed women out of $1.8 million by pretending to play for the 49ers. Oh. Buck, this is a level of just grift I didn't know could exist. Like, this takes a lot of lies and courage in a social media world where everybody and everything can be Googled. He still found victims.
21: I have so many questions. I first and foremost, because I'm genuinely curious, how did he get women to give him money? I don't compute exactly, and I have not seen and of course I'm sure the people who have been scammed out of this are terribly, terribly ashamed and embarrassed of themselves. So, of course, they're not going to disclose how it was that he lured them financially into. And I don't know how many different women that is over the course of. This is a period of years that he's orchestrating this scam. So I don't know what the timeline is exactly. All I know is that the FBI is who has come after him. The feds are who have come after Dejan Love for this. And now we are seeing multiple videos being posted that either videos or voice memos that he was posting to women that he was communicating with that he met on these dating apps. I'm looking at one, Fitzy, where he gives this woman supposedly a full tour of his luxury lifestyle down to the price of nearly everything. He's walking around this home where he claims he has $40,000 worth of Dior Jordans, $1,400 Versaces, $1,000 robes, Balenciaga, Dolce & Gabbana, thousands more in Louis Vuitton gear. He's walking around his so-called mansion, where he's showing off his kitchen, jacuzzi, fridge, car collection, all these different things. And I am so curious to know, what was the end game? Did he think that he was just going to disappear? What's the movie Andy Dufresne? The main character is Andy Dufresne.
20: Shawshank.
21: Yeah, so he's just going to disappear in Mexico, Shawshank Redemption style, and never to be heard from or seen again. Also, I think this is a critically important story to expose the level of stupidity that exists in our world, because how the hell. It's an important learning lesson for all of us, okay? A lot of stupid people out there. And if you're a stupid person or displaying the behavior of a stupid person, I apologize, but you need to learn. You need to learn. You need to watch the tape. You need to improve. Because if you watch this man working out, okay, in these alleged workout videos, not even alleged, they are workout videos, but if you watch this person, you can clearly tell that this is not a professional athlete. Like, the nature of the drills themselves, even if you are not somebody who attends football practice on a regular basis, and admittedly, I'm at football practice, I don't know, 5 days a week of my life, and at a football game on Sundays, because that's what I do, I'm a beat reporter covering a team. So, even if you don't fundamentally understand football drills, you could watch the way that this guy moves athletically in the video and be pretty sure, yeah, that's not even a semi-pro athlete. And also, he's got a little bit of a belly. Like, how many receivers you know running around out there on a beach with a beer gut? I think that we are discovering a whole new and every day, Fitzy, I am made aware of a level of stupidity that I did not previously think existed in our world. So this is just yet another layer of me discovering just how stupid people can be. But I, again, am grateful to Dejan Love for exposing not just us to this delightful experience of fake football players. Because it's not just him. A buddy of mine who does the afternoon drive show here locally in Nashville, Ron Slay, former Vols basketball player, now doing work for ESPN and obviously on air here in Nashville. Slay sent us a YouTube video last night, a YouTube channel last night, of a fake Nashville pro athlete, pro football player, who has apparently spoken to high schools in the area.
20: We'll keep breaking this down because it is the controversy we need. More Buck and Fitz coming at you on the other side. Fox Sports Radio. We are Fox Sports.
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25: The fighting is flared up again. I'm Dave Anthony, Fox News, as Iran retaliates to the first U.S. attack since July 29th.
26: Overnight, Iran launched at least 8 ballistic missiles at U.S. forces in Jordan. A U.S. source familiar tells Fox News there were no significant impacts, and the majority of the incoming fire was intercepted. The attack came after U.S. forces struck Iran's Larak Island after identifying preparations for an IRGC rocket launch that was meant to place new sea mines in the Strait of Hormuz.
25: That's Fox's Trey Yingston. Tel Aviv oil prices rising more than 3% because of all that. But the president keeps touting the new Venezuela oil deal months after the U.S. military captured leader Nicolas Maduro.
27: The acting president of Venezuela, Delcy Rodriguez, over the weekend said that this deal is a step toward economic recovery. And President Trump posted about this over the weekend, writing this in part on Truth Social. One of the things I'm going to do with the Venezuelan oil is fill up the strategic national reserves. The reserves hitting their lowest level in more than 4 decades to respond to global supply disruptions and high fuel prices. Well, this newly announced deal grants the U.S. the development of 17 strategic oil fields to produce 1.5 million barrels per day.
25: Fox's Alex Hogan. The search continues in Arizona after weekend flash flooding swept through an area of the Grand Canyon, killing at least one person, leaving 15 others unaccounted for. As rescuers continue a massive search in the flooding catastrophe that hit China and Nepal last week, more than 4,000 people remain missing there. Of those, State Department spokesman Tommy Pickett tells Fox,
28: 85 Americans approximately unaccounted for currently. We have now seen 11 Americans be safely evacuated and currently have no confirmed deaths of U.S. citizens at this time.
25: But more than 900 others were killed. Jury deliberations resume next hour in Plymouth, Massachusetts at Lindsay Clancy's murder trial and the killing of her 3 children. 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
25: Tomorrow, we'll only be 9 weeks from Election Day, with Republicans trying to keep their House and Senate majorities. President Trump tells Fox's Trey Gowdy,
8: when Trump's on the ballot, they win. When he's out of the ballot, the people don't go to vote. And I'm asking the people, through your brilliant show, number one show, I'm asking the people to get out and vote. Pretend I'm on the ballot.
25: If Democrats take back control of the House, they could launch new Trump investigations.
9: If that happens, a move to impeach President Trump should not be the first thing the party does.
10: Our priority ought to be making housing, education, energy, health care affordable and accessible for all of our citizens. Impeaching the president will not do that.
9: House Minority Leader Hakeem Jeffries said last week if Democrats take the House, he would not rule out a third Trump impeachment. Gernal Scott, Fox News.
25: That was Democratic Congressman James Clyburn on NBC's Meet the Press. On Wall Street, stock futures are down before the last trading day of what's been a positive month. Two aging tennis stars knocked out early at the U.S. Open.
11: Novak Djokovic losing in the first round.
12: So much heaven. Three sets to two.
11: The most decorated player in men's tennis losing at the U.S. Open to Mariano Nivoli in five sets on ESPN in a marathon match that lasted over 4.5 hours. The Joker was clearly battling illness on the court, and Venus Williams losing in straight sets to Sofia Kenin in a match that didn't begin until after midnight in what could be the final singles match at a Grand Slam for the 46-year-old. In New York, Frank Lanza, Fox News.
25: An older ex-NFL star player is making a comeback. Aaron Donald unretiring, returning to the Los Angeles Rams, a three-time defensive player of the year. Donald joins Myles Garrett, last year's top defensive player, traded to the Rams in the offseason. I'm Dave Anthony, and this is Fox News.
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9: Monday, August 31st, 2026. I'm Gernal Scott. It's back to work this week for members of the United States House of Representatives. What is their focus right now? Legislation for the nation or pursuit of the next House majority?
37: Now is when regular people, if you will, start to really focus in, understand the stakes, understand the candidates, and start to really evaluate and make their choices.
0: I'm Dana Perino. The end of summer is the perfect time to refocus on your New Year's resolutions, and they may be three-quarter year resolutions now, but the goal is the same, resetting your mind and body while you reshape your daily habits.
1: The goal might be big, but I'm going to go for one moment of doing that thing, that the person that I want to be. 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
2: And I'm Tommy Lahren. I've got the final word on the Fox News Rundown.
9: As the calendar flips from August to September, Congress returns over the next couple of weeks to Capitol Hill with a lot on its collective plate. The midterm primaries are, for the most part, over. But to listen to House Republican Whip Tom Emmer of Minnesota on Fox's Sunday Morning Futures, he knows what needs to be top of mind as the House returns to business.
3: The short-term funding bill that was sent over by the Senate, the continuing resolution that would fund the government through December 11th. That'll be a priority over in the House because we get things done.
9: Meanwhile, as midterm forecasts make a House flip to a Democratic majority a real possibility, Democrat Jim Clyburn of South Carolina said on NBC's Meet the Press, a third impeachment of President Trump should not be their main focus.
10: Our priority ought to be making housing, education, energy, health care affordable and accessible for all of our citizens. Impeaching the president will not do that.
9: It will be a fine line for the next 2 months or so as voters really start zeroing in on the choices they'll make on November 3rd, and the parties try to put their best foot forward before then.
37: Generally, look, it's Monday morning, usually Labor Day, so a week from today or tomorrow, if the week of the holiday, is when folks really start to pay attention.
9: Colin Reed is a political strategist and the co-founder of South and Hill Strategies.
37: Temperatures dropping, kids are back at school, college football started, the NFL's not far behind, things start to take on a rhythm that's regular life is resuming, and that's reflective of politics as well, and also policy making. And the House and Senate will be back in various forms in the next few weeks as well. But really, there's only 3 or 4 weeks or so when both are back in at the same time. And then it's the midterms. And then, of course, there'll be a slew of activity to get done in the lame duck session after the election. But now is when regular people, if you will, start to really focus in, understand the stakes, understand the candidates, and start to really evaluate and make their choices.
9: We've talked about the fact that the midterm year is usually not a great year for the party in power. When you think about what the forecast has been, perhaps the House may flip, perhaps the Senate will stay in control of the Republicans. Is there anything that the House and Senate, the House comes back this week, is there anything that they can do to change that forecast, or does that seem almost inevitable at this point?
37: Well, the first thing I think the House needs to do is pass the budget the Senate passed before they left town at the beginning of the summer to ensure that there's not a government shutdown and we don't get into that rigmarole heading into the elections. Blame can be cast on both sides as to when a government shutdown happens. The reality is it's rarely, if ever, good for the Republicans. So they got to clear the decks of that. And then, look, I think at this point in time, you've got very narrow margins in both the House and the Senate. You've got a very limited time to do a lot of important things. And it's going to be incumbent for Steve Scalise on the House side and then John Thune on the Senate side to pass legislation that allows all of his members to tell a story back home and avoid some of the stickier issues that are going to get caught up in the logjam of partisan politics. So look for, you know, single standalone bills that have a chance of really drawing wide support and getting over the finish line so that these members have a story to tell because they spent the summer back home in their districts and their constituents, and they're coming back to D.C. theoretically with all sorts of stories about what their voters want and the priorities they're hearing, and now's their chance to take all those lessons learned from the summer work period and apply them to policymaking.
9: Let's look at particular situations with the folks on Capitol Hill. Is the SAVE Act something that's off the table for this midterm? If the SAVE Act passes, it's something that's going to be more applicable to 2028.
37: Well, the math in the SAVE Act hasn't changed from the beginning of the debate. John Thune has been very clear about that. There's simply not the arithmetic in the Senate to get that over the finish line. And by the way, soon there's going to be early voting happening in some of these states. So even if it were to pass, it's something that would have to apply more forward-leaning than retroactively. So that one always remains a challenge. What I think would be in Republicans' interest is to pass single standalone bills that have the ability to build consensus and tell an economic story. You've heard these members back home over the summer. They really want to talk about the tax cuts that the Republicans passed last year. They believe, and there's numbers to back it up, that they have been really good for the economy, that they have put money back in people's pockets. They have boosted our long-term competitiveness, and that's what they really want to sell. But of course, they need the president to be on that same sheet of music as well. And he's got a number of competing interests right now, both here at home and abroad.
4: You talk about the competing interests. This thing with Canada that has really dusted up over the last little while, is that something that is just sort of the president having a beef with Canada, or does that have a wider effect?
37: Well, first of all, there are two things to make sure at once. One, people can be generally supportive of the president's idea to right some wrongs, perceived wrongs on economic fairness in terms of how our businesses are treated on the world stage with our competitors. But at the same time, especially in some of these states where these really hot Senate races, be it Maine or be it Michigan, for instance, that are on the Canadian border, this is probably something that Susan Collins in Maine or Mike Rogers in Michigan rather not be talking about. They've got a number of other things to talk about. And for these Republican candidates in all these states, the ones I just mentioned to beyond, what they want to do, Grinnell, is they want to make this a choice election. They do not want to make this a referendum on the White House. And the Democrats are really interested in making this just a referendum on what's happening, because ultimately these midterm elections are change versus status quo. And these Republican candidates want the voters to understand that the candidates are running have ties to the Democratic Socialists of America, are pushing a far-left agenda. This is not just a midterm of the days of yore where we're arguing small incremental things around the edges. That these many of these Democratic candidates really want to upend and remake the entire American way of life. And that's the choice that Republican candidates want these voters to have as they make their decision in the fall.
4: Also along the economic vein, the president just announced a deal with Venezuela for 60 billion barrels of oil. Now, somebody who may be uninitiated out there may think, okay, we're getting all this oil. My gas prices are going to go down almost immediately. I don't think that's how it works. Is it incumbent upon the people in power to say, okay, yeah, we have this, but this is what this really means?
37: Well, that was a late-breaking development. It happened just before the weekend, late on a Friday night. I think there's still more chapters of that story to unfold before we know exactly what happens. But if you look back at the year of 2026, and I realize there's still 3 or 4 months to go, what happened in Venezuela was such a monumental event, and it happened, and then it almost kind of fell by the wayside because it was superseded by other events like the situation in Iran and everything else that's happened there. But ultimately, look, Venezuela is home to the world's largest oil crude reserves, and that was part of the calculation. And unfortunately, all of those natural resources have been test case for what socialism and communism does, because they've been under the rule of this corrupt Nicolas Maduro regime for so many years, and it's hurt the people there, and it hasn't allowed them to fully utilize their resources. And it remains to be seen where this story goes, but it's interesting to see Venezuela come back into the headlines after being dormant. I shouldn't say dormant, after being kind of playing second fiddle for so many months.
4: As we have watched the primaries play out, has it gone according to what people have expected? Was the DSA rise a big surprise leading up to this point?
37: I don't think anybody on their bingo card had the sudden extreme takeover of the Democratic Party, the party of John F. Kennedy and Bill Clinton and other fairly anti-communist figures. Just this incredible rise of socialism in its ranks. And depending on the poll now, socialism tends to outrank capitalism amongst Democratic primary voters. And that's really is something else. And it's going to have great policy ramifications should some of these figures get elected. But I do think that many of these candidates, like in New York City, for instance, Zoran Mamdani, he became mayor as an avowed socialist. Alexandria Ocasio-Cortez, a few years ago, she ran as an avowed socialist and she won. These are very deep blue districts. You can fit the Republicans in those places in a phone booth. So anyone who's got a D next to their name is essentially guaranteed a victory. Where I think this gets more interesting, Grinnell, is when it spreads to places like Michigan, for instance, where Abdul al-Sayed may not identify as Democratic Socialist, but he is, his policies are in line, even if he doesn't choose the label. Or down in Florida, which is most striking to me because Florida is 90 miles away at its southern point from communist Cuba, which is just living proof of communism's failure. The people are living in squalor there. They have no hope. They have no electricity. It's hard to get food. And you've got a Democratic Senate candidate in that state who just won a primary as a socialist. So if socialism can take hold outside of these deep blue cities like Washington, D.C. or New York City or Seattle or Los Angeles and take hold in the middle of America, that's something to watch and that's something to be really concerned about.
4: Last thing I have for you. Has the math changed at all since we last talked? The conventional wisdom is the House flips, the Senate probably stays in Republican hands, maybe even narrows a bit. Has that math changed?
37: The conventionalism has changed a bit because of the redistricting issues and how that may have given Republicans more of a fighter's chance on the House side. And at the same time, the macro political climate has continued to deteriorate on the Senate side for these Republican candidates. But look, ultimately, by and large, Senate races, they have their own candidates, their own weather. They make up, they really drive the political climate, whereas the House is kind of subject to some of these big national wins. I do think the thing the Republicans have going for them on the House, in addition to the redistricting issue and the math that created there, is there's a number of these candidates who have been through a similar climate like this before. You look at Brian Fitzpatrick in Pennsylvania 1, Mike Lawler, New York 17. Those are two guys in the Eastern time zone, two battle-tested incumbents who have been through turbulent political climates before and come out victorious on their side. So that's going to be an advantage. But, you know, ultimately, we could be in for a long night on election night, Grinnell, especially with some of these states where we've got different ways of casting the votes. Like Alaska, for instance, could take a while before we know a winner there. And the map has only gotten tighter since we last spoke.
4: Colin Reed is a political strategist and the co-founder of South and Hill Strategies. Always a pleasure, sir. Thank you so much for being with us on The Rundown.
37: Thanks, Grinnell. Enjoy the week.
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7: From the Western Ag Network, I'm Bob Larson with today's Fruit Grower Report. Well, while it is true that an August apple forecast was not put out by the Washington State Tree Fruit Association this year, you may have still seen one from the U.S. Apple Association. But those numbers, Michael Shadler, president of the Washington Apple Commission, says are pretty rough.
8: That number that they used was actually a USDA number. And if you look at the USDA methodology, which is a little bit unclear, a little bit ambiguous how they come up with it.
7: But Shadler is uncertain of their source.
8: It looks like the USDA may have just taken a three-year average of the last three forecasts that they did. And so, I mean, the number that came out from USDA and then which was used by U.S. Apple, most people don't think that's a very accurate number.
7: Either way, Shadler says the crop is expected to be down a bit.
8: You know, anecdotally, when you're going around the industry and talking to people, most people think the crop's going to be down a little bit from last year. I mean, kind of hear like 5 to 8% down.
7: But that, Shadler says, is manageable and maybe helpful.
8: We're going to be helped too by the fact that in the eastern U.S., the crop's down. So Pennsylvania and Virginia both got hit real hard by an April frost. Michigan and New York are also down a little bit. So overall, the other producing states are down. That's going to help support pricing a little bit.
7: Again, that is Michael Shadler, president of the Washington Apple Commission.
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7: And this has been today's Fruit Grower Report. I'm Bob Larson from the Western Ag Network.
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0: look at what's happening from the Fox News Rundown.
1: Good morning. It's Monday, August 31st, last day of August 2026. I'm Ted Lindner. This is the Fox News Rundown. The jury resumes deliberations today in the trial of Lindsay Clancy, the Massachusetts mom who killed her three children.
2: Kevin Reddington, the defense lawyer for Clancy, said that she feels scared, nervous, and sad as we await that verdict.
3: If I took you and put you in a locked room and you were looking at the possibility of three consecutive life sentences, what would you feel like?
2: Reddington also explained the jury's first note to the judge. He said they requested to review two bags of prescription pills belonging to Clancy and a bloody knife used in her alleged suicide attempt. The prosecution argues Clancy deliberately planned the killings and is lying about her hallucinations. Her defense says she experienced psychosis made worse by over-medication for postpartum depression.
1: Fox's Nate Foy. Congress returns from its August recess today. Fox's Jared Halpern has more.
4: The Republican-controlled House is back in session this week with a busy to-do list over the next few weeks. Topping that agenda, a government spending bill to prevent a pre-election shutdown at the end of September. The House and Senate each passed competing proposals to extend funding into December. House Republicans are also eager to push through another budget reconciliation bill, and the White House is urging passage of a supplemental spending package to provide the military with billions of dollars to replenish weapons stockpiles. The Senate does not return to Washington until the middle of September. In Washington, Jared Halpern, Fox News.
1: Republican Louisiana Senator John Kennedy is urging the House to act on a Russian sanctions bill, overwhelmingly passed by the Senate earlier this month. Fox's Grinnell Scott has more on this.
5: Louisiana GOP Senator John Kennedy says an end can be brokered in the Russia-Ukraine war if the House will pass the Sanctioning Russia Act, named for late Senator Lindsey Graham. On Fox's The Sunday Briefing, Kennedy said tariffs are included that could cripple Russia economically.
6: The House needs to go pass it, and we need to implement it, and Russia will come to the table. It may not be overnight, but they'll come to the table, and we'll get that war settled.
5: In the House, Republicans are hesitant about getting further tied up in a foreign war, while Democrats don't want to give more tariff authority to the president. Grinnell Scott, Fox News.
1: During a recent event at the Kennedy Space Center in Texas, President Trump spoke about the importance of the U.S. military's efforts in space and announced a new facility that will help train those who will work there. Fox's Kevin Uretsky has more on this.
7: President Trump saying of space,
8: American dominance in this domain is not a choice. It's an economic and national security necessity.
7: He continued,
8: a nation cannot be first on Earth if we're going to be second in space.
7: Therefore, the president announced the establishment of a new military training facility.
8: It's called the U.S. Space Academy.
7: In his executive order establishing the academy, President Trump wrote that space is a critical domain for national security.
8: It's clear that we will need to educate and train an entire generation of skilled service members.
7: A location for the new academy is expected to be announced soon. Kevin Uretsky, Fox News.
1: President Trump offers Canadian firms a way to avoid U.S. tariffs. More on that from Fox's Jack Callahan.
9: The president, posting on social media, let all Canadian companies that are doing business with America move to the United States immediately. Then, he wrote, there are no tariffs. Calling Canada one of the worst trade offenders, the president continued, I don't want Canadian cars, I don't want Canadian parts, I don't want Canadian anything. They've been ripping us off for decades, and it's going to stop.
1: And a federal judge appointed by former President Bill Clinton extending a pause on border wall construction in Texas.
10: The federal government agreeing Friday to extend a pause on border-related construction in Big Bend National Park until mid-September, while a federal judge considers a request for a temporary restraining order. Construction was recently put on hold when bulldozers in the area sparked outrage and protests. Residents and local businesses are suing to challenge the Department of Homeland Security's plans for the project, alleging it threatens the environment and cultural significant land. DHS is saying at the time crews were doing survey work, not launching into full construction, noting its plans include building a new road and installing detection technology and barriers to stop vehicles.
1: Fox's Kristen Goodwin. I'm Ted Lindner on the Fox News Rundown.
0: This is the Fox News Rundown.

0: This is Tim Hamrich of the Ag Information Network with your Farm of the Future report. On Friday, we reported on how researchers at UC Riverside have helped to identify a gene that controls whether an avocado tree has an A or B type flowering pattern. Now, this is significant because it can enable breeders to improve the B flowering types, which are trees generally used as pollinators. But with the gene identified, UCR staff researcher Dr. Eric Vogt says they can improve them using marker-assisted selection.
1: You figure out the genetic marker for the gene, and you screen all of your seedlings for it, like right when they're just started. And then you know immediately, you don't have to wait for them to flower. Any kind of tree crop breeding takes up a lot of space. So you already know ahead of time, if you're looking for a bee flower type, it was going to take us half as much acreage to plant out so many of these bee flower types. The process itself, though, it's a long-term process for breeding avocado. About 5 to 6 years after it's in the ground, then it will flower and have fruit. So you have to wait that period of time. So this cuts that out if we want to just plant bee flower types.
0: Vogt said using gene editing to alter flower type remains many years away, but the genetic marker offers breeders an immediate tool for selecting seedlings.
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1: I'm Liz Claman, and this is the Fox Business Report.
2: Global stocks are mostly lower. Renewed fighting between the U.S. and Iran has pushed oil prices higher. Markets are now predicting the Federal Reserve will raise interest rates. Michael Feroli, chief U.S. economist at J.P. Morgan, says he continues to expect a hike won't come until December, but there's speculation it's possible in September. From Target to J.M. Smucker to Deere, the Wall Street Journal says companies are reporting higher profits and sales. Also, many have boosted their financial outlook. Look for the year. Companies are crediting artificial intelligence spending, federal spending, tariff refunds, and the booming stock market and high home values. Shanghai-based discount retailer Shein launches its stock tomorrow in Hong Kong. That's your Fox Business Report. I'm Ginny Cosella. Invested in you.

0: This is the Fox News Rundown.
1: For many, Labor Day signals the end of summer, with much of the country's students back in school and people wrapping up their vacations and heading back to work. Rather than letting the cooling temperatures get you down, this time of year can serve as a second new year, a good time for a fresh start. Traditionally, at the start of the new year, a lot of people vow to get organized, eat better, and exercise more. But when life moves fast, how do you make health and career changes that actually stick? After 5 years as one of Peloton's most recognizable instructors, Ross Rayburn made the bold decision to leap out on his own, launching his own platform to help people rethink wellness from the inside out. So, how do we do that? How much time do we need? And how do you start?
2: The whole idea of setting resolutions and even intention setting, I think, is kind of one of the trickier things we do as humans.
1: Rayburn is a performance strategist, author, speaker, and my friend.
2: There's certainly value in it because goals motivate.
1: Mm-hmm.
2: Like, there's, you know, that's, I think that's the essence of why we do it, because we want to, joke, you know, I rarely meet someone who wants to get worse. Most everybody, like, one of the things, like, and in fact, one of the things I loved about Purple State is, like, looking at things that are shared. And, like, one of the things we share as human beings is we all want to get better.
1: Mm-hmm.
2: So it makes sense why we set goals. And then it makes total sense why we would also, you know, be angry and even feel some shame sometimes when we don't meet those goals.
1: Or disappointment.
2: Or disappointment. Frustration, all those emotions. And then it can even become like a

0: you know what? If the goal might be big, but I'm going to go for one moment. I'm going to go for one moment of doing that thing that I, the person that I want to be. If I can do it one time, I will consider that a success.
1: Okay.
0: And even if you, you know, fail a lot, think of that as you're planting a seed, or you're like planting a step in this stairway of eventual success. Mm-hmm. So again, I like to take, in fact, and this is a good segue to what I'm doing. Instead of teaching traditional yoga classes now, I'm trying to teach, I'm teaching people just about posture, mind, and breath in one moment. So like before you go on the five, or even when you're on and say you're not speaking, or, you know, you're an athlete, you know, you're a quarterback about to go into third down or fourth down. Or, you know, you're a third grader about to do the hardest subject.
1: Or present in class.
0: Present in class, like that moment, which is terrifying for most of us. Can you take one breath, think one thing, and assume one posture of that person you want to be, of your intention, of your resolution. Mm-hmm. So all of it, like, in one moment.
1: Is there a lot of science behind breath work?
0: Absolutely. In fact, one of my favorite stories recently was Rory McIlroy. Mm-hmm. When he won, you know, he at the on the Saturday of the Masters had the largest lead ever in history. And then he lost it. And he came back and won. Okay. And he became, I think, one of four golfers in history to win back to back. So not only historic, but huge arc or huge, great narrative. And there was a story in the New York Times that he said he used breath work to not choke.
1: So you decided to start a new Substack. Tell everybody about that, where they can find it. And if they wanted to practice with you, how do they do that?
0: Well, I didn't even know. I mean, I knew about Substack for journalists, but I didn't realize that Substack has become this multimedia. It's kind of, it feels like YouTube and TikTok and Pinterest and Instagram all in one.
1: Yes.
0: You can like put a note up just about what you're doing, or you can do a podcast. So I didn't even know about that. It was that. So once I found that, I'm like, oh, this is a fantastic way for me to put content out there. And really, instead, what was so great about Peloton was I just presented. Like, the audience was there. I mean, that's how we met. I didn't come to you and sell me to you. And so I loved just being a service and presenting. And Substack is such a fantastic way. I can put it out there, and then people are finding me that my stuff resonates with. So it's all on there.
1: So it's Ross Rayburn.
0: Ross Rayburn Yoga is both my website and the Substack. And right now I'm mostly just doing meditations, because that's people, you know, my sleep meditation voice was the...
1: Your sleep meditation voice is great. In fact, my father passed away late May of this year. And one of the things my sister was having trouble with was sleeping. And I sent her the link to your Substack, and I said, just try this. And it worked. And I used to also like the ones that you did on Peloton, where it's like, if you woke up in the middle of the night and you can't get back to sleep, that's me. Like, if I wake up at 2 a.m, I'm like, I am wide awake. I'm thinking of 100 things, and I can try all of those things. Like, I don't like that thing of like breathing in a box, 4, 4, 4, 4. The Navy SEALs do that. I'm like, right. Wow, guys, I couldn't do that. Then I tried this thing of counting backwards by 3. I'm like, that's too easy for me. And then I tried by 7, and too used to it. And I'm like, I need to go back to that, because the only thing that really helped me return to a state of sleep were those meditations.
0: Yeah, cool. Thank you. I appreciate that. I mean, let's be honest, like, sleep's hard for me too. I mean, I usually can fall back asleep, but it's a thing for a lot of people. I mean, so I love that. I mean, I have a friend that jokes, I've been falling asleep to your stories for years. So it's no surprise that works for people. Yeah. But I love that, again, Substack is now providing me a way, because even though a lot of my meditations are still on Peloton, and I do want to shout that out, because Peloton changed my life in so many positive ways. So I'm glad that I'm still a part of the community. But the new ones, to have a way to put out new ones is kind of great. And then I'll eventually start to do other things like posture-related, mind-related on Substack.
1: Could you talk a little bit about career pivoting in terms of people who might be thinking, okay,

0: new semester or new chance for me to think about wanting to change. I mean, there's so many things happening right now in terms of technology, opportunities, lots of opportunities out there, but also a lot of fear that people have. And you've successfully made a pivot. What were some of the lessons you learned from that?
1: Wow. Well, that's a fantastic question. I think one of the biggest lessons because I'll be really honest, like it took me a while. Mm-hmm. I mean, I was 2 years in between and I had some family stuff that also took my attention. And there was a period of time where I was like, I don't know what I want to do. And I did get an executive coach, which that's, you know, something that is not for everybody. But one of the lessons that came up was actually to say, I don't know. Mm-hmm. And again, I found this was a purple state connection. Like I don't want to get it wrong and paraphrase incorrectly, but you really emphasize curiosity. And curiosity, I think, is one of the greatest, like it's youth. It's a way to maintain a childlike mentality. Mm-hmm. And one of the hardest phrases, I think, for us to say in this day and age when everything is about answers and everybody wants their, you know, identity and all that stuff, the courage to say, I don't know, especially when you're not in power, like when you're, say, being interviewed for a job or you're having to say something difficult, like you're having to raise your hand and be courageous, or you're about to pivot job-wise. I mean, that is such courage. Like, I don't care and one little caveat on this is being safe is important. Like, I was financially safe, and there's a privilege in that allowed me to be courageous. Yeah. And I think that should be said. If you don't think you're safe, or say your safety is in your own ability, you trust in your own ability, that can be a safety. Because that's a kind of safe privilege in a way. But if you're safe, be willing to say, I don't really know what I'm doing. A lot of things aren't rocket science. I trust in my ability to figure it out in the moment. And that all of a sudden, like that formulates, that alchemically turns into courage. Mm-hmm. And so you kind of let the courage rise by just saying, I don't know, but I'm going to do my best and I'll be okay.
0: Do you know what it is? I'm going to reveal something here. I was in a period where it was like lots of stress. Realized that I just was not taking many deep breaths. Mm-hmm. Do you know that I scheduled it in my phone and it would come up and it would say, make sure you're breathing, or like take a deep breath or something like that.
1: That's brilliant.
0: It's kind of embarrassing, but
1: I think that's the opposite of embarrassing. I think that's
0: just like, I had to take smart. Some sort of responsibility for it. And, I think what you're doing in terms of taking all of the great audience that you had at Peloton, expanding it beyond, going out on your own and teaching people to find a way to find some control in this time that feels very out of control, either politically, financially, with technology. The one thing that you can have some control over is how you regulate your breath.
1: And your posture and your mind.
0: Indeed. Well, we wish everyone a great new semester, whether you're going back to school or just having a moment to reframe your life for the rest of the year. Ross Rayburn at Ross Rayburn Yoga. Thank you so much.
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11: Gianna Gelosi. For the first time in a month, the U.S. and Iran have traded fire, with U.S. forces hitting two Iranian rocket launchers and Iran retaliating by firing at U.S. bases in Jordan.
12: Overnight, Iran launched at least 8 ballistic missiles at U.S. forces in Jordan. A U.S. source familiar tells Fox News there were no significant impacts and the majority of the incoming fire was intercepted.
11: That's Fox's Trey Yanks. President Trump vowing to replenish the strategic petroleum reserve with his new Venezuelan oil deal that some experts say could shift focus off the Strait of Hormuz.
13: Well, this newly announced deal grants the U.S. the development of 17 strategic oil fields to produce 1.5 million barrels per day.
11: Fox's Alex Hogan, acting president of Venezuela, says this deal is a step towards economic recovery. 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

0: is the Fox News Rundown. Now a look at sports.
1: Novak Djokovic is out of the U.S. Open, the most decorated player in men's tennis, losing in the first round to Mariano Nivone in five sets in a marathon match that lasted over 4.5 hours on Sunday night. The Joker was clearly battling illness on the court. It's his first loss in a Grand Slam in the first round in 20 years. And Venus Williams losing in straight sets in a match that did not begin until after midnight in what could be the final singles match at a Grand Slam for the 46-year-old. Curaçao wins the Little League World Series over Henderson, Nevada. And in golf, Scottie Scheffler wins the FedEx Championship. That's your sports on the Fox News Rundown. I'm Frank Lanza.
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3: Man, a dude showing up at a game wearing a T-shirt defining what a woman is a threat. All right. I mean, look, you could say anybody's a threat for anything if you really want to. I think you could say, what, anybody that gets up and steps forward and goes, hey, you suck, they're a threat? Is that what we're doing here? So anytime a player hears something they don't like and walks towards that person and starts yelling and screaming, and the person goes, hey, wait a second, and leans in, they're a threat? You can get kicked out and banned? I mean, what do you want? No, I don't get it. So anytime anybody gets challenged, so a guy stands up, and I've seen this millions of times at games, shoot thousands every night, you suck, and people move up, that's a threat? For OutKicks, don't at me. I'm Dan Dockich, and this is Fox News Rundown.
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7: You see people who are disgruntled, and just like our discussion with socialism, right? They're disgruntled with things happening in the world, and they think that they get to litigate it through violence. And it's really not different with Luigi Mangione as it is people that attack our ICE agents and our Border Patrol. They have a policy that they don't like or a system that they don't like, and they think instead of trying to change it through an acceptable or decent means that you can use violence to affect change. That's why they keep trying to kill President Trump. That's why they killed Charlie Kirk, or that's why the person that's accused of killing Charlie Kirk allegedly killed Charlie Kirk, right? They see something that they don't like, and they think, and they're so entitled and so bratty that they think, you know what? That person doesn't deserve to live because they work for some place that I don't like or in a system that I don't like. So therefore, I get to take their life. Or if you don't like billionaires, you get to light California on fire. I mean, you're seeing this over and over again, but it's the same thread. And I would again argue it's not that much different than the people that are arguing for socialism. It's, well, it's not working for me, so let's burn the whole thing down.
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12: Here's your Walla Walla Valley weather. This morning, temperatures around 50. We do have clear skies, and we are going to have a sunny start to our week. Walla Walla College plays today, looking at a high of 91 by this afternoon with light winds. Milton Freewater also light winds and a high of 90. Weston's going to be a little breezier today, winds 5 to 11, but could have gusts up to 21, high in Weston of 84. You can check weather anytime at ElkhornMediaGroup.com.
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14: The conflict will keep escalating. I'm Dave Anthony, Fox News. After Iran retaliated yesterday's U.S. attacks, the first strikes in a month, the targeted Iranian forces preparing to launch rockets with sea mines into the Strait of Hormuz. Fox's Trey Yingst is in Tel Aviv.
15: I just spoke with President Trump, who told Fox News the United States will respond to the Iranian attack on U.S. forces overnight in Jordan. The president said, we're going to hit them hard. There will be a response. He indicated that all of the missiles, except one, were intercepted by U.S. air defense systems. One missile was identified as not going to hit anything significant, and they allowed it to pass through the airspace.
14: Iran also fired a drone intercepted by the United Arab Emirates. The president also just posted on Truth Social that Iran is officially a failed nation with no currency, 300% inflation, and their leadership is in total disarray. The renewed fighting has sent oil prices up more than 3% right now. It is back to work this hour for Lindsay Clancy's jury in Plymouth, Massachusetts, at her murder trial and the killing of her three kids. She's using an insanity defense, citing postpartum psychosis and severe mental health issues.
16: The jury is considering a range of verdicts. Not guilty due to a lack of criminal responsibility would likely result in civil confinement. First-degree murder carries life in prison without the possibility of parole. Second-degree murder is life with the possibility of parole. And manslaughter comes with a max sentence of 20 years.
14: That's Fox's Nate Foy outside the courthouse. 15 people still unaccounted for in Arizona after a flash flood in the Grand Canyon. At least one person was killed. And now an update on a much bigger flood catastrophe.
17: Rescuers are searching for as many as 900 workers believed to be trapped in tunnels at 12 hydropower sites that are buried in mud as the death toll continues to rise. Days after nearly 30-foot high waves of water swept through the area along the Nepal-China border. At least 900 people have died and more than 4,700 are still missing.
14: That's Tanya J. Powers. 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
12: 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Interstate 84 was shut down on Saturday afternoon between Stanfield and the I-82 interchange because of a fast-moving brush fire that also caused a five-car accident. Multiple agencies battled the high winds over 25 miles per hour before they eventually got the fire under control and were able to reopen roads. Officials say that a pump house was lost and approximately 50 acres burned. As a result of that five-car accident, one person was transported to a hospital. There was no update on their condition. Meanwhile, at the Hagen and Paradise fires, officials said the activity was moderate over the weekend as the command team bid farewell to aviation crews from Oregon National Guard who were released from duty on the fire. Meanwhile, some international help for the blaze as firefighters from Australia and New Zealand joined ground crews. As of last report, the Hagen fires, nearly 61,000 acres and 15% contained, while the Paradise fire is at 9,000 acres and also 15% contained. Officials are expecting those containment numbers to go up in the coming days. Also, the Oregon Department of Emergency Management has announced that the State Level Emergency Coordination Center is demobilizing and transitioning its activation status to Level 4 steady state. They said this change does not reflect a reduced wildfire risk, but a reduced need for supplemental firefighting resources on the ground. State fire suppression efforts will continue. A warning advisory has been issued for the McNary Wildlife Refuge in Burbank after water samples there revealed elevated levels of toxic blue-green algae. Health officials are advising no swimming in that area and to keep pets away from the water. You can read more about these stories and get more news coverage on the My Columbia Basin Facebook page.
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0: 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Brian Kilmeade.
3: I'm one. So glad you're there. The Brian Kilmeade Show coming your way. Bottom of the hour, maybe the next governor of Florida will be with us, Byron Donalds. That'll be great. And Lawrence Jones is in studio. There's going to be a big day today, at least for the Vice President of the United States. He heads to Michigan to campaign for Republicans, especially this guy named Mike Rogers. He's also going to deliver the keynote address of the Republican Jewish Coalition Annual Leadership. That's going to be good. Now, for Democrats, when they're in trouble, what do? They call Barack Obama, and he is going to be having a thing in Martha's Vineyard, big fundraiser there. The word swanky comes into play. So that's how you raise money. And Barack Obama, to my surprise, not Lawrence Jones's surprise, is not pushing back against this rise of socialists. In fact, he's helping them. So before we get to Lawrence, let's get to the big three.
4: Number three.
24: We have the electricity. We have the critical minerals, rare earth minerals. I'd rather send it down to the U.S. If I can say, everyone's feeling bullied by President Trump. And this is the worst thing you could do for the American economy.
3: Well, thank you, Doug Ford, for telling us about the American economy over in Ontario. Getting worse. U.S. and Canada dig in as Canada looks to involve themselves in our elections for the Dems as this rift hurts Michigan and Maine economically, predominantly where we have two tight Senate races.
4: Number two.
25: The U.S. military has achieved a major milestone
4: in the Strait of Hormuz. We have successfully cleared sea mines in the Strait's international shipping lanes. Bottom line, today, international shipping lanes are open and momentum is building.
3: Back to the battle. Iran and U.S. exchange attacks as more oil flows through the Strait every day. Why? I think we have to go back to working with Mossad to find defectors and kill IRGC and besieged members.
5: Number one.
7: My comments might have been hurtful. I'm really sorry. That was not my intention. We condemned that terrorist attack. We condemned it outright. What I was trying to do is offer context for why it happened, but it wasn't the time for context, and you don't ever want to trample somebody's pain.
3: Really? Not time for context. Midterm, that's an apology. Midterms will go down to the wire as a clear-cut leader, not apparent. 2 months to Election Day, not Democrats or Republicans, but we have the numbers. As of today, Dems try to stamp down their civil war and anti-Semitism sentiment. See how they do. But Lawrence, let me start here.
8: Mm-hmm.
3: There is, in the races right now for the midterms, in the Senate races, there are 8 Senate races where Republicans are trailing in battleground states. In Georgia, the Republican candidate Mike Collins trails by 7.5. Susan Collins in Maine trails by 2.3. In Michigan, believe it or not, Mike Rogers, who's up by 4 in the Fox poll, 1.8 in the Real Clear average, down. In Ohio, Sherrod Brown's got a 2.6 lead over Houston, 2 points in New Hampshire, but they haven't even picked a candidate yet, John Sununu or Scott Brown, 8 points in North Carolina, 1.9 Democratic advantage in Texas. So how do you feel about that if a Republican?
8: So I look at this two ways, and I'm not trying to, you know, pivot, but I would prefer the message to be that we're down right now than we're up, because we already have a problem with Republicans showing up when the president is not on the ballot. So that they, in our mind, every vote counts. There are no, even red states, they are not safe right now. So I appreciate that.
3: Like
8: that,
3: Iowa, my
8: correct,
3: goodness.
8: Correct. That being said, when you look at Susan Collins, she always underpolls, but overperforms. Really concerned about my home state of Texas, even though I think we're going to pull it off. I'm still concerned about it because it shouldn't be this close. And I'm not just talking about the Senate race. I'm talking about the governor's race as well. I think Collins is going to pull it off. And I also think Rogers is going to pull it off. But it's going to be close. People have to show up to vote. And my concern is right now, people not being energized because they thought everything was going to turn on a dime, and that's just not practical.
3: So I don't see much of Mike Collins yet, and all Austin, you know.
8: You mean in Georgia?
3: In Georgia, first off, because I haven't seen much of Collins. I mean, he's got a money, he's self-propelled, he was picked by the president, so he's got that. But he, you know, the governor of the state would have been probably a favorite, but it doesn't look like it's happening. So trailing 7.5, but that won't be a flip. That's what many people thought was a flip. In Maine, I do have confidence in Susan Collins, but the lack of a trade deal in Canada is going to hurt her. There's no question.
8: Right.
3: And even though she's condemned it.
8: Right.
3: And the president.
8: Still not enough.
3: Right. So in Michigan, I'm convinced Rogers is going to win. In Ohio, Houston should win. But believe it or not, it could come down to data centers.
8: Correct.
3: And he's got to fully define what data centers have done for the tax base in the area and what kind of damage. If you're on a console playing a video game,
8: right,
3: if you're on your iPhone, if you enjoy Netflix last night at a good speed, if you take these data centers away, expect to pay more and slow down.
8: Well, the problem is, Brian, even explaining this, you're losing.
3: Why?
8: We're losing right now. I agree with you on the data. I think you're 100% right.
3: I think China's pushing this, too.
8: It's not even a thing. They are. It's in their incentive to do so. They're putting all these bots online as well. But right now, it's kind of like fracking back in the day. It's that same position right now.
3: Saudis were trying to get us to turn on our own frackers.
8: Now, can you change this after the midterms? I think so, yes. But right now, you got to put a pause on them.
3: Well,
8: you have to.
3: I'm my personal thing, since I'm not running for office, push back on reality.
8: I got you. And I agree with pushing back. But right now, I mean, look at my home state of Texas. It's a pause. And we were leading on them. I mean, it was like open sesame.
3: You have to,
8: I can make the argument of how much money you're getting from the tax base growing, lowering the energy prices, and all of that. But the voters, they don't like it right now.
3: So I want to go back to Texas now. So Tallarico is a good speaker. It's what he says is the problem.
8: Right, the content of it.
3: Right.
8: I mean, he's smooth, but is still insanity.
3: Right, I agree. And Senator Ted Cruz was asked, because the bitterness is there between Cornyn, who says Paxson's lazy and not a good campaigner. So when asked about that, here's what Ted Cruz said yesterday, Cut 17.
6: Primaries can often be bitter, and you often see hurt feelings. That's part of the process. It's also part of the process that when the primary is over, that you come together and you focus on the general election. At the end of the day, this is not about how any one particular person feels about any one particular candidate. This is about the people of Texas. This is about who will best represent 32 million Texans. And on that, I think the answer is very, very clear. Ken Paxton is a strong conservative who is going to fight for low taxes, low regulations, lots of jobs, to secure the border, to support law enforcement, to protect our constitutional rights.
3: You don't, Texas. Do they need Cornyn on the campaign trail?
8: No, but he is going to support them at a certain point. So this is what I explained to the audience. With these same allegations against him,
3: Paxton
8: has won office in Texas statewide. Three times. So there's not a question, is he electable? He's won three times with these same allegations. The second thing is, as the senator says, it was a terrible primary. It was back and forth, and it was nasty. The person that led the impeachment fight against Paxton, Republican, Jeff Leach, is now supporting Ken Paxton because it's a binary choice. Cornyn is a statesman. He's a Republican. He's going to support him. I think everybody should cool out a little bit. Let him wait a little bit. I think as it gets closer to the general election, him making a speech and outlining all the issues that he had with Paxton, but why it's important, is more beneficial than him immediately supporting him. I think he's going to do the right thing. I really do.
3: So here's what Senator Kennedy says Trump has to do. Cut 14.
9: We in the Senate don't have the money budgeted for Texas. We need help from the president. The president says he has $850 million in his campaign accounts. That's a lot of jack. I'm hoping that the president's going to spend $100 or $200 million in Texas, but he hasn't committed to it yet. But in the meantime, you know, we've got a race, and I'm not going to play act and say that we don't.
8: Well, the president's not going to tell you how much money he's going to spend, but he's going to spend. I have it on good authority that now he's going to be very involved in Texas. And the candidates have gotten some talking to's as well from the president as well about making sure they're doing what they need
3: stop
8: to do.
3: Stop vacations with Iceland.
8: Got to stop the vacations, but also just be better. I mean, there are so many candidates that just ride on the coattail of the president. You can do the same thing. Go out there, talk with voters. So... a lot of people got some phone calls over the past week.
3: So let's talk about on the left. There's a story in Axios today that there's a DSA division in the DSA. I'm thinking, what's that about? The political success brings scrutiny, and some DSA members and the strategists who work with them don't think its current leadership is ready for prime time. No kidding. You remember how they fall flat in their face. But the thing is, they say, we're not a book club anymore. You could be growing this organization by pointing to AOC, Bernie, and Donnie, but instead, they're talking about Fidel Castro and weird stuff. It's a blown opportunity. The ways that we're operating in the past are now making headlines. Our leaders aren't politicians. They're working-class people and knew what to do in media. Number one, they're not.
8: No.
3: Most of them are silver spoon kids.
8: 100%.
3: And they are lying about their past. And number two is... don't tell me they're not good on media. So let's say you're soft-spoken and not good at a debate. But it's what you say is the problem. It's the no borders, no prisons, no Pentagon, no Senate. Are you crazy? You think your spokesmen are bad?
8: Brian, their movement's philosophy is centered around hating the country.
3: Yes. They want a different country.
8: You can't ask the American people to support policies that dismantle the state of our country.
3: Yeah.
8: And I think AOC may be DSA, right? In, you know, Medicare
3: for
8: all.
3: She renewed her membership.
8: She renewed it. But I don't think AOC wants to destroy the country. Now, her wacky ideas will definitely do massive damage to the country.
3: Well, she's got to explain. Either I'm going to say she's all in on all this unless she says something different.
8: 100%. But she can't, because That is her base.
3: And that's
8: that is her movement.
3: That's it.
8: And that's the problem that, to your point, Brian, all of the Democrats have gotten themselves into. This big tent philosophy of let's keep the most energized. These are the people that are knocking on doors. They need them. These are the foot soldiers. If they condemn them, then they have lost their special forces of their army.
3: So don't you love this? The DSA issued a statement commemorating the late Cuban dictator Fidel Castro.
8: How do you
3: condemning
8: do that?
3: The Trump administration's genocide of the Cuban people. Fidel was an organizer, a fighter, and adores a stalwart symbol of anti-imperialist struggle and self-determination for the global South. How are you? You have taken over the Democratic Party with that philosophy? Are you crazy?
8: Love the people. And the most fascinating thing is when you put these leaders of this movement that love Fidel, they love Mao, dress like Mao, and you have
3: that's them. Hassan Piker.
8: Yeah, Hassan like Piker. And then you have them debate immigrants that came from these socialist countries, and they completely crumble. They have nothing to say. These kids lived it.
3: Right.
8: And they don't have, it's not philosophy for them. It's their life story. And they fall apart every single time.
3: So you talk about Democrats having problems. You know how anti-Israel and anti-Jew they are.
8: Correct.
3: Anti-Semitic. So Hakeem Jeffries is not. I don't think he
8: no,
3: is.
8: No, he's not.
3: So Hakeem Jeffries, realizing in Florida they're going to lose quite a few seats, they put some powerful Florida politicians in charge and do leadership. Jared Moskowitz of Florida has served as ranking member of the Foreign Affairs Committee, elevating a lawmaker facing a tough reelection. Did the same thing with Wesley Bell, Debbie Wasserman Schultz. He gave him leadership positions. And now he is getting huge backlash from progressives. They condemn the moves, calling them tone deaf. And the sign that the Democratic
8: that was Ben Rhodes that said that.
3: Yeah. Have failed to grasp how voters in their own party are acting. How about Ro Khanna? Don't put Israel hawks out of touch with our voters in charge of our Middle East policy.
8: How can you not interpret that message as anti-Jew?
3: Absolutely.
8: Okay, we you know, they keep walking this line of saying it's anti-Israel. But we know who they're targeting.
3: Oh my God.
8: We know they're going after the Jewish community, the Jewish members. And I don't understand how someone that worked for Barack Obama, who built the Iron Dome for Israel, is saying that that's tone. That was Ben Rhodes, former deputy national security advisor, that said it was tone deaf to appoint Moskowitz to that chairmanship.
3: Yeah.
8: Terrible.
3: And, yeah. I just think out of all this, this is the biggest joke, because you can't join the DSA and tell me that you don't believe everything they say, unless you're going to join and say, I like their ideas, but these are the ones I don't. No. Well, I don't think you can do that. And if you're going running against that, I think you're going to have a field day.
8: I'm not playing that game.
3: And like, in Florida.
8: By the way, I'm not playing that game with the Democrats. And as I said on the couch this morning, I'm not playing that game with Republicans either. If you're going to associate, if you're going to do the big tent thing with white supremacists or neo-Nazis, or you decide that you're going to hate Israel, I'm not supporting. I don't want to be a part of that tent.
3: So in other words, you mean the podcasters that say that Qatar is really misunderstood and
8: correct.
3: Iran's misunderstood,
8: correct.
3: And that Russia
8: if
3: had
8: they,
3: no
8: if they're going to be a part
3: Russia
8: of
3: had no choice but to invade
8: bingo.
3: Ukraine?
8: Bingo. If that's going to be a part of your tent and you want to run for the presidency, you want to run for Senate, whatever you want to run for, and you want me to support you, and I have a vote, I'm not voting for you. And I'm going to tell everybody else not to vote for you as well, because there has to be a line mm-hmm. in the sand with this cancer. It can't just be lower taxes. I'm sorry. I'm not going to march with the neo-Nazis and anti-Jewish people to get lower taxes. Sorry, I'm out.
3: Right. Absolutely. And I can't wait to see how this goes, because a lot of Republicans are afraid of taking AIPAC money, too. Because that's a Jewish lobbyist organization.
8: The president,
3: where they used to go and appear there.
8: The president, to his credit, has made the stance very clear for the party. He's the leader of the party. So that's what I wanted to hear. And he's done that since day one. Mm-hmm. Why the other people within the party can't do that, I don't understand.
3: All right. It was great having you in.
8: That was fun. A little bit.
3: No, I got you fired up.
8: Right, you did. You love poking the bear. He does that on the couch now. You notice that, Allison?
3: Right. I try to question you. Now, are you able with your eye to do jujitsu?
8: No. Okay. I haven't done jujitsu in like over a month. It's really hurting me.
3: Right. Now, do you think if you were better at it, they would do it because you'd be better at protecting yourself?
8: Right.
3: Are they trying to say, listen, I've seen you do jiu-jitsu? Right.
8: I have explored the goggles, though. Maybe if I go back to jiu-jitsu,
3: Kareem Abdul-Jabbar goggles.
8: Right, I got to be Kareem. It looks a little weak, but I mean, he is a Hall of Famer, so.
3: Man, he was 7 foot. Correct. You're 7'1".
8: No, wish. You're 6'5". Close.
3: You wish you were 7 foot?
8: Yeah.
3: You get out of here.
8: Yeah, I'd be in the mountains.
3: What do you mean?
8: Like.
3: You'd be like a mountain of a man.
8: Correct.
3: Oh.
8: I'm halfway there.
3: All right. Lawrence, thanks so much. More on this tomorrow morning on the couch. Back in a moment.
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0: his mouth
1: to your ears. It's Brian Kilmeade.
2: I find this guy to be really, really troubling. Elsa has said that he doesn't agree with the things that Hassenpfeiffer said. I think he'd do himself some good if he made very clear the specific things that Hassenpfeiffer said that he disagreed with, because I got to tell you, they make me really, really uncomfortable.
3: Yeah, you think? Hassenpfeiffer makes you really uncomfortable when he salutes Mao, loves Stalin, and but he celebrates Fidel Castro's birthday and Che Guevara, says they're fantastic leaders. That makes you uncomfortable. El Sayed says, I probably won't campaign with him, but he won't disavow him. Now he wants to say he's just a streamer. Like, you mean my best friend is just a streamer? Okay, fantastic. It's like, yeah, he's just a guy who lives in a $1.8 million mansion while promoting socialist causes. James Carville, not happy with El Sayed, but there's a sense on the Democratic Party that they are so uncomfortable with him that they don't mind if he loses, because they want to put out this whole socialist trend, and they think he, if successful, will allow the socialists to take over their party. Of course, the party establishment denies this. I think it's true.

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1: I'm Therese Crowley. We're going to hit them hard after Iran launched 8 missiles at U.S. troops in Jordan.
2: President Trump told Fox News the United States will respond to the Iranian attack on U.S. forces overnight in Jordan. The president said, we're going to hit them hard. There will be a response. He indicated that all of the missiles, except one, were intercepted by U.S. air defense systems.
1: Fox's Trey Ying says the other was a miss after the U.S. struck Iran missile batteries preparing to launch new sea mines into the Strait of Hormuz. The Lindsay Clancy jury back to deliberate after a weekend at home, whether she's guilty of killing her 3 children. A flash flood in Grand Canyon's Bright Angel Canyon. 15 hikers missing, 1 dead. Chopper pilots and crews rescue 60 more. With park hotels closed, its water pipeline knocked out. 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
3: I'm Griffin Beach, and here's the latest news at this hour from ElkhornMediaGroup.com. A federal judge has ruled that Oregon's Recycling Modernization Act is constitutional. That ruling came on a lawsuit from the National Association of Wholesalers Distributors, who challenged the act's requirement for them, the distributors, to pay fees to help offset recycling costs. Last week, Union County Search and Rescue were able to help locate and extricate a man near Eagle Lake who had lost his finger. The man had experienced a fall, and after his hiking partner rendered first aid, the partner was able to hike out and call for help. Helicopter crews were able to locate the injured man early Thursday morning and get him to a hospital. There was no further information on the man's injuries, except that his amputated finger was flown with him and he underwent surgery. The Morrow County High School internship program has added up the numbers and found that records were broken. 75 students logged almost 8,000 work hours and earned over $200,000. The program's a collaborative work among the Intermountain Education Service District, the Morrow County and Ione School Districts, and the Port of Morrow. A 74-year-old man will be held on a $25,000 bail. William Kinzer allegedly led police on a high-speed chase from Pendleton to Walla Walla last week. Following his disjointed statements made in court last week, the judge ordered a mental competency evaluation after prosecutors also noted prior case dismissals due to incompetency. And the U.S. Army Corps of Engineers is asking the public to be careful on habitat management lands along the Snake River. They say that wildfire damage in that area has degraded the habitat and made terrain more hazardous to navigate. Get more news on the My Columbia Basin Facebook.
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3: Here's your Walla Walla Valley weather. This morning, temperatures around 50. We do have clear skies, and we are going to have a sunny start to our week. Walla Walla College plays today, looking at a high of 91 by this afternoon with light winds. Milton Freewater also light winds and a high of 90. Weston's going to be a little breezier today, winds 5 to 11, but could have gusts up to 21, high in Weston of 84. You can check weather anytime at ElkhornMediaGroup.com.
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7: When you're president, whether you're Republican or Democrat, or whether you're a good president or a bad president, you lose the midterms. Nobody knows why. So it's been over 50 years, there's been two victories by a president that won and then went on to win the midterms. And one of them was a little bit of a fluke. And so for some reason, the voters tend to go the other way. I think we're going to do very well because we have communists, we have a party that's been infiltrated by bad thought, by bad policy.
8: The thing is, sometimes, the president talks extremes a lot, and that's what he does, black and white. Blow it out of proportion, make it obvious and easy to understand. But he's not blowing it out of proportion. I mean, the stuff that this DSA believes is really insane, and it's not America. You know what America is? Well, I want to ease on immigration restrictions. I don't think we should have an interventionist foreign policy, or I think we should bolster up NATO. These are American principles. You have a different view. But if you're the DSA member, you don't want to be an American. Abolish the Senate, abolish prisons, abolish the Pentagon. Do I need to go any further? But someone like AOC, who's a leading contender on the left, has said she re-upped her DSA membership. If I was to do that to consolidate support, I'd say I want to make it clear. I don't agree with anything I just said, but I just agree I want everybody feeling welcome. All right, spin it that way. One person who would never be a member of the DSA, it's safe to say, Congressman Byron Donalds. He has now earned the Republican nomination to be the next governor of Florida, and he joins us now. Congressman, congratulations on the nomination. First time we spoke. You're going against a guy in Dave Jolly who used to be a Republican. It's really hard to, and it wouldn't be accurate to call him a socialist. So how do you run your campaign then?
9: I call him what he is. He's a Trojan horse for the Democrat socialists. And what I mean by that is, first, let's take some just key issues. David Jolly still thinks it's okay for boys to be in girls' sports. He still thinks it's okay to transgender kids. This is a guy that when Dr. Fauci was shutting down the country and Ron DeSantis reopened Florida, David Jolly left Florida to go to Pennsylvania and criticized Ron DeSantis. He said that Fauci's judgment was great judgment. It was unimpeachable judgment. And then you get to the policy. David Jolly thinks that it's okay for Americans to pay more in taxes. He opposed the president's agenda. No tax on tips, no tax on overtime, no tax on Social Security, keeping small business taxes low, an increase in the child tax credit. David Jolly opposed all that. He said we should roll it back. And then he wants to get rid of private insurance in Florida, and he wants to have a state-run insurance system. So he may not be a socialist like AOC, but he's definitely a Trojan horse for the Democrat Socialists of America.
8: So when you're running this campaign, fundamentally, for people who's never run for an office, period, how does this change? You're running statewide to be a congressman from Florida. Now you're running statewide to run the state. So what did you have to do personally prepare to run for governor? And how is this different from what you were doing in Congress?
9: Well, the difference is you need to make sure you get around your state and spend time in each community in Florida. Florida is a very diverse state. I know some people who don't live here, they just think about Miami or Orlando, maybe the Panhandle. But we have rural areas in Florida. Obviously, we have great beaches.

0: you're squeezing out all the fraud necessary so that people could know that their tax dollars are being utilized for their purposes, not being wasted. So those are the differences running a statewide campaign versus just running for Congress.
1: So, yeah, I don't know if you noticed on the Democratic side, with redistricting, people are expecting big things to come out and get, I think, four additional seats out of Florida for the U.S. Congress. Democrats on Tuesday chose Jared Moskowitz to serve as the ranking member in Foreign Affairs. They put Debbie Wasserman Schultz of Florida and Wesley Bell of Missouri, who, like Moskowitz, have been heavily backed by the American-Israeli Public Affairs Committee, in back into leadership moments, into positions, and there's been blowback there. How deep is the anti-Semitism in the Democratic Party where their Democratic members are getting blowback?
0: There's a major problems, major rifts in the Democratic Party. The anti-Semitism is real there, but you know that the Democrats got their monthly talking point memo because about 8 months ago, stopped talking about Israel and Bibi Netanyahu, all of them. It was like a full stop. Like, they just, the memo went out and said, stop talking about it. The truth of the matter is there are real anti-Semitic issues in the Democrat Party. They've been there for a long, long time. And look, to be honest, I think there's people, some on the right who might have issues with Bibi, but we have to understand that Israel is our ally. You know, you may not agree with everything that gets done, but they're our ally, and we are going to stand by our friends in that region. We're going to stand by our friends around the globe. That's how you conduct foreign policy, and that's how you keep America safe over the long term. Is you got to have people who share your interests. But look, I'll tell you, they got real problems over there. It's why we're seeing Jewish voters in Florida continue to move into the Republican aisle, side of the aisle, because they know we're not going to tolerate anti-Semitism. You may disagree on a foreign policy measure, but we're not going to be discriminating against Jews just because they're Jews.
1: You know, what's interesting, Congressman, soon, and as he's a gubernatorial nominee, Byron Donalds, is that when people think of socialists, you know, people think, well, this is going to be a proletariat revolution for the working class. It's left minorities behind. Hispanics and blacks are not buying into this. Doesn't that give Republicans an opportunity to finally be heard?
0: I definitely think so. But look, I would also say for Republicans running around the country, it's not just about being against the Democrats. It's also got to be about the things that you are for. How are your policies going to actually contain costs and lower costs for people when it comes to their families? How are you going to make sure their kids have an ability to really build the Florida dream for themselves? Like, these are some of the just the kitchen table issues that a Republican candidate in this cycle has to be able to address, while also drawing the contrast with the fact that the Democrats are just crazy, and they support crazy ideas that simply do not work and have never worked. I think for black voters and Hispanic voters, I think they're open and they're ready to listen. You have to engage them directly. You can't just do that. Brian, no disrespect to your show, but just doing radio interviews and going on Fox is not enough. You have to go into these communities. You have to break bread. You have to let them ask questions and really engage them directly. And I think that what that builds is a rapport and I think a trust factor for voters who typically do not vote Republican to say, you know what, I don't Republican, but I like this Republican, and I will be supporting that. And I think that's the work that every Republican candidate has to do in 2026.
1: I understand, too. And by the way, we're all across Florida. We've got 10 stations in Florida, so all types of communities, not just one, I promise. Even though we're streamed on one Fox One and Fox Nation. But right. Talking to Byron Donalds, Byron, how active or how zoned in is the Cuban community on what's happening in Cuba? I mean, that is a island about to tip for the first time in my life. For the first time that I can remember. Like, how big of an issue is it in South Florida?
0: It's major. I'm telling you, I've been on the ground in South Florida a lot, especially over the last year. They're talking about it. It is on their mind. They want to see the regime fall once and for all, and it should. That is a murderous communist dictatorship. It should fall. They still take political prisoners to this day. And so to me, this shouldn't even be a partisan thing. Every American should support the fall of the Cuban regime, everybody. And so, look, they're locked in on this, but I will tell you, it's not just the Cuban people. It's also the Venezuelans. It's also Nicaraguans. People.
1: You know, you're breaking up a little bit.
0: To our country from Latin America, they do not want socialism at all, and they want to see it defeated everywhere in the Western Hemisphere.
1: Do you find that the Venezuelan

0: exiles that are here want an election? Is that one of the major issues they'd like to see an election? Because they look at Delcy Rodriguez as a remnant of Maduro.
1: Yeah, I think definitely so. If they want to see an election in Venezuela, you want to make sure it can get conducted properly. And so this is where I think there wasn't a rush election because, you know, where's the infrastructure in that government to make sure that the votes will be counted fairly for the yeah. people of Venezuela? But definitely they want to see an election.
0: So what do you take from Rick Scott and what do you take from DeSantis? They don't get along. You know that. But they were both very effective governors, by the way, and both came from nowhere to winning that seat, especially Rick Scott was down twice substantially. So what do you take? What do you when you look at Rick Scott and what he did and DeSantis, what do you take from both?
1: Rick was laser focused and quite frankly still is laser focused on job creation. And Rick understands that the number one way you afford Florida or afford anywhere is you got to have a high paying job. And I take that from him. From Governor DeSantis, it's cultural conservatism. You have to protect Western civilization. You have to make sure that you defeat the radical left at every single turn. And sometimes when you're doing these battles with the left, it is not popular early on, but you have to do the right thing and uphold the Constitution at all times. And that's what I take from Ron DeSantis. And I will tell you, both governors have laid a tremendous foundation in Florida that we are going to protect and we're going to build upon so that the Florida dream is alive and well for everybody. And we take our state to the next level.
0: One of the issues that you guys have in Florida is insurance, homeowners insurance. And the other thing you have, property taxes are not low, where you have no tax and we know about the benefits. How would you tackle both those things?
1: Well, I mean, look, let's talk about property taxes first. I mean, look, we don't have New Jersey or New York property taxes, but at the same time, they have risen. They've doubled in our state over the last decade. The governor and the legislature put a property tax amendment on the ballot this November. It would actually raise our homestead exemption in Florida. I'm going to vote for that amendment, but whether it passes or fails, we're going to bring that back. We have a tax and budget commission that gets sat next year. Under Florida's constitution, it happens every 20 years. It starts next year, and we're going to have that commission review all taxes and fees in Florida with a goal of eliminating homestead property taxes. And if we can't accomplish that, then we want to target that relief to seniors on fixed income and working families in our state. When it comes to insurance, Governor DeSantis did tort reform a couple of years in Florida. That is beginning to bear fruit this year. We think it's going to continue to get better over the next couple. But there are regulatory reforms that have to be done in Florida's insurance market. And I want to use my expertise, having worked 17 years in the financial industry, while also having been a member of the Florida legislature before Congress, use my expertise of that system to modernize it and reform it. And we believe we can push costs down 20% in the state of Florida for Florida homeowners.
0: And Congressman, give people an understanding of where what your origin story is. The first time many people have heard of you was when you went into Congress. Tell me where what it was like growing up. Where did you grow up?
1: Oh, I'm originally from Brooklyn, New York. Grew up, you know, poor in inner city Brooklyn. You know, a single parent household. My mom, she did everything for me. And so I went to college in Florida. I went to Florida A&M first in Tallahassee, and then I transferred to Florida State. Graduated from Florida State with degrees in finance and marketing. I was waiting tables in college, moving furniture on the weekend. My wife was an accounting major. Her first job was as a staff accountant in an investment firm. And we both worked our way up, you know, the kind of the corporate business world. She started as a staff accountant, ended up becoming CFO and chief compliance officer. I started as a bank teller, went into credit analysis, was a credit analysis for 5 years. Then I worked in insurance for 7 years, and then I became securities licensed and worked in financial services for 5.5 years before I got elected to Congress. So, you know, our background has been in the business world. Myself, my wife, we're business people who got involved in politics. So when I talk about affordability, talking about insurance, these aren't talking points from a political consultant. These are ideas that I know work because I've worked in the financial industry, and we want to make sure we apply common sense economic principles to governmental systems to lower costs for the people of Florida.
0: I know Florida has been back to school for a few weeks, but for most of the Northeast, they're going back on today. Did you have teachers along the way that believed in you that you still think about today?
1: Oh, man, I had several. I mean, the first one was Ms. Pendarvis. She was a teacher, but also the principal at the small black private school my mother put me in. My mother was a school choice mom before school choice was anything. So she took me out of public school, I believe in the first grade, and put me in a small private school. In high school, I would definitely say it was Mr. Smee. He was my first Algebra 1 teacher. And he was hard, and it really forced me to dig in and really learn the material. And then Ms. Caputo was also my math teacher in high school. And, you know, between the two of them, that's where I really got and honed my math skills. And those are my teachers that were really influential in my life.
0: Yeah, for people who think that teaching isn't a valuable occupation, it's so valuable. We could always remember those teachers that made a difference. And the ones that didn't believe in you, you always want to prove them wrong, too. Right?
1: I was blessed, man. I had some good teachers.
0: All right. Yeah. And you're making them proud. And take the next step and, of course, win in November. Congressman Byron Donalds, who is the Republican nominee to be the next governor, thanks so much for joining us.
1: All right. Take it easy. Thanks, Brian.
0: You got it. Back in a moment.
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0: radio show like no other. It's Brian Kilmeade.
1: Well, I can't speak for the Prime Minister, but he stopped the negotiations. It was a terrible deal for Canada. I told him it was a terrible deal. We're the engine of Canada, Ontario is, and it would have hurt our steel industry. And I find it ironic because we're the number one purchaser of steel in the world off the U.S. So that's going to hurt the steel mills right across the country.
2: So that's Doug Ford, Ontario's premier, and he's a conservative. And he says he is all in now. When they did the Lake America instead of Lake Ontario, he says it gets everybody all up in an uproar and nationalistic for Canada against the U.S. and certainly against Trump. Doug Ford said things were totally out of control. He is dumb and all these horrible things, and then says he's going to deny electricity over to Maine and other states. I don't know why. I cannot figure out a reason why. Do you guys know why would we ever get electricity from Canada? I mean, why would we ever do that? It doesn't. I know they're our ally, but still, why would we ever subject ourselves? Here's more from Doug Ford, Cut 43.
1: Well, it'd be devastating on both countries, but it'd be definitely devastating on the U.S. We're the largest purchaser of vehicles in the entire world off the U.S., over 400% more than anyone else. And they're already seeing the effect. Over $7 billion we've stopped purchasing an X amount of vehicles. $7 billion is like shutting down a couple auto plants. So I always say, Martha, a tariff on Canada is nothing more than a tax on the American people. And it's probably the worst movie you could ever do.
2: Yeah, I'm not thrilled with the trade war. I think it's fixable. I'd go back in before September 8th and just fix it. And I don't, get almost everything you want. You don't need everything you want. Let both sides save face, but save Maine and Michigan and Ohio. Just don't let a Canadian trade deal that's eventually going to get worked out affect November.
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5: Here's your Walla Walla Valley weather. This morning, temperatures around 50. We do have clear skies, and we are going to have a sunny start to our week. Walla Walla College plays today, looking at a high of 91 by this afternoon with light winds. Milton Freewater also light winds and a high of 90. Weston's going to be a little breezier today, winds 5 to 11, but could have gusts up to 21, high in Weston of 84. You can check weather anytime at ElkhornMediaGroup.com.
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8: The U.S. and Iran are threatening each other again. I'm Dave Anthony, Fox News. After the first American attack since late July, followed by Iranian retaliation,
9: President Trump told Fox News there will be a U.S. response to the Iranian attack on U.S. forces overnight in Jordan.
8: And he told Fox's Trey Inkston Tel Aviv will hit him very hard after those missiles were shot down.
9: The attack came after U.S. forces struck Iran's Larak Island after identifying preparations for an IRGC rocket launch that was meant to place new sea mines in the Strait of Hormuz.
8: Reuters reports Iran is vowing for every attack they'll hit it back dozens of times greater. Here's President Masoud Pezeshkian through a translator.
4: In the face of aggression, we will not stand by. We are capable of delivering decisive response.
8: Daylight will help rescuers at the Grand Canyon in Arizona, searching for about 15 people still unaccounted for after Saturday's flash flooding.
10: Now, eyewitnesses say they heard what sounded like a locomotive, then saw this wall of water, mud, and rocks rushing down Bright Angel Creek, wiping out bridges, trailers, tents, cabins in the Phantom Ranch campground.
8: Fox's William Lajeunesse, at least one person was found dead. It's up to more than 900 deaths in the much bigger flooding catastrophe along the China-Nepal border from last week. More than 4,000 people still missing. Lindsay Clancy's jury is back at work right now at her murder trial in Plymouth, Massachusetts, after the judge asked them a short time ago,
11: has any member of the jury read, seen, or overheard anything from any source that would affect her ability to be a fair and impartial juror in this case?
12: No.
11: All right. Next question is there any other serious matter or concern bearing on your service as a juror in this case that anybody needs to bring to my attention?
8: And with another no answer, Judge William Sullivan told the jury,
11: all I'm going to do is ask you to then, at this point, resume your deliberations.
8: Clancy's charged with murdering her three children, but is using an insanity defense, citing postpartum psychosis and severe mental health issues. America's listening to Fox News.
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5: I'm Griffin Beach, and here's the latest news this morning from ElkhornMediaGroup.com. Interstate 84 was shut down on Saturday afternoon between Stanfield and the I-82 interchange because of a fast-moving brush fire that also caused a five-car accident. Multiple agencies battled the high winds over 25 miles per hour before they eventually got the fire under control and were able to reopen roads. Officials say that a pump house was lost and approximately 50 acres burned. As a result of that five-car car accident, one person was transported to a hospital. There was no update on their condition. Meanwhile, at the Hagen and Paradise fires, officials said the activity was moderate over the weekend as the command team bid farewell to aviation crews from Oregon National Guard who were released from duty on the fire. Meanwhile, some international help for the blaze as firefighters from Australia and New Zealand joined ground crews. As of last report, the Hagen fires, nearly 61,000 acres and 15% contained, while the Paradise fire is at 9,000 acres and also 15% contained. Officials are expecting those containment numbers to go up in the coming days. Also, the Oregon Department of Emergency Management has announced that the state-level Emergency Coordination Center is demobilizing and transitioning its activation status to Level 4 steady state. They said this change does not reflect a reduced wildfire risk, but a reduced need for supplemental firefighting resources on the ground. State fire suppression efforts will continue. A warning advisory has been issued for the McNary Wildlife Refuge in Burbank after water samples there revealed elevated levels of toxic blue-green algae. Health officials are advising no swimming in that area and to keep pets away from the water. You can read more about these stories and get more news coverage on the My Columbia Basin Facebook page.
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2: From 48th and 6th in Midtown Manhattan, heard around the country, around the world, here's the Brian Kilmeade Show coming your way. Michael Goodwin is going to be joining us in minutes. Trey Yinks at the bottom of the hour from Tel Aviv. Things are heating up in Iran. And Farley Weiss, the president of the Israel Justice Organization, will be with us too. The anti-Semitism in America, J.D. Vance, speaking to a Jewish group in Las Vegas. It's consequential because what he said about Benjamin Netanyahu and people in his party who want to see the war continue, or wars continue in the area with Hezbollah, is just, I thought, was insane, irresponsible. I actually had a chance to tell the vice president that. You know, he's obviously thinks he's going to be president next. I can't wait to see what he has to say about that. So before we get to Farley, Trey, and Mike, let's get to the big three.
21: Number three.
1: We have the electricity. We have the critical minerals, rare earth minerals. I'd rather send it down to the U.S. If I can say, everyone's feeling bullied by President Trump. And this is the worst thing you could do for the American economy.
2: Thanks for that advice. Doug Ford, Premier of Ontario. Getting worse. U.S. and Canada dig in as Canada looks to involve themselves in our elections for the Dems as this rift hurts Michigan and Maine, economically, predominantly where we have two tight Senate races.
21: Number two.
22: The U.S. military has achieved a major milestone in the Strait of Hormuz. We have successfully cleared sea mines in the Strait's international shipping lanes. Bottom line, today, international shipping lanes are open and momentum is building.
2: And by the way, the momentum is building and more ships are getting through. That is Admiral Brad Cooper. Back to the battle. Iran and U.S. exchange attacks as more oil flows through the Strait every day. Why I think we have to go back to working with Mossad to find defectors and kill the IRGC and besiege.
21: Number one.
23: My comments might have been hurtful. I'm really sorry. That was not my intention. We condemned that terrorist attack. We condemned it outright. What I was trying to do was offer context for why it happened, but it wasn't the time for context, and you don't ever want to trample somebody's pain.
2: Congratulations. That's one of the worst apologies ever, El Sayed. Midterms will go down to the wire as clear-cut leaders not apparent 2 months in. I'm talking about if you tell somebody that the Senate's going one way or the House is going another way, it's only is a guess because nobody really knows. I'm going to take a look at the numbers and break down what the issues are. But one thing is pretty clear when it comes to Michigan. Abdul El Sayed tried to walk back what was his comments after the attack on that preschool, that Jewish preschool. Thankfully, the gunman got stopped. When he did get stopped, they said, well, I'm glad he got stopped. But to put it into context, you know, there's going to be blowback after the genocide that's going on in Gaza. Not true. And your apology said, I tried to put it in context. So you're trying to say, I guess you're not ready for rational thought. My fault, which is an insult and not an apology. Mike Rogers has got to run through this guy, and he should, but he's not yet. Up by 4 in the initial poll with Fox, the latest poll on average, real clear, has him down 1.5%. Michael Goodwin joins us now for the New York Post. Michael, your thoughts about that apology. Did you think he did anything there?
24: Good morning, Brian. I wouldn't categorize it as an apology. It was really an attempt to wiggle out from what he had said without apologizing. And I think that is a telling factor here, that he doesn't really disapprove of what happened. He's trying to explain what motivated the would-be killer. I mean, that's disgraceful. You know, this is a terror attack on children, and you're going to say, well, you know, Israel. I mean, if that is the license, you can then ascribe it to everybody who attacks Jewish schools, synagogues, Jewish residents. I mean, it's disgraceful for someone running for the United States Senate.
2: And that's what he is doing. How do you explain that he's up by a point?
24: It's a mystery. Look, I do think that Michigan has a lot of Muslim citizens, and I think that there have been appeals, I've written about this, from religious services to vote for him because he's a Muslim and you are a Muslim. And you get that. You also have talk of assassination of Trump in one mosque. So, look, I think this is a kind of new group in American political circles, and I think they have not yet bought in to the American mainstream on some of these really divisive issues.
2: The Canada, the U.S.-Canada trade deal. So I'm not sure. It looks like some people say Howard Lutnick blew it up. Other people say Prime Minister of Canada wants to weigh in on our elections. Here's former Speaker Kevin McCarthy, Cut 46.
3: If you ask me about this Canada beef, it's not Trump. Trump said he had a deal. This is Carney using the election, coming back in the trade agreements at the last minute, trying to leverage it. Why? Because we do have Maine, Michigan, and Ohio for the determination of who's going to win. So it's a negotiation plate trying to leverage the election at that time. Tough place to be in, but I think this is all negotiations. We'll get it taken care of. But we should have been focused the entire time just on the economy, because that's what they'll judge you on.
2: See, I hope they can land this plane here. I really don't care how it got here. In retrospect, I'd want to find out. But my sense is that Jameson Greer was going to land this plane and Howard Lutnick got involved. And there's also a chance that the liberal prime minister wants additional approval ratings out of this, because when he takes on America, evidently that makes his people happy. But economically, they're going to pay a huge price for this. And in those states, they're going to be hurting for this, especially in Maine.
24: Absolutely, and the upper Midwest, too. Look, I think the president has made some enemies along the way, and this is certainly one that can hurt him back. And I think that, or as you say about the election, we're getting awfully close now. So it's not like you can make a deal the day before the election. I mean, these things take time to move through the economy. So if there's a deal to be had, better to make it anytime as soon as possible.
2: So I want to talk about what you wrote about. And you said the Democratic meltdown over the Jeffries Kushner's meeting. And I couldn't believe it either. First, I thought Republicans were going to be madder. I was a little surprised. Jared Kushner meeting with possibly the future speaker if the Democrats win the House. Why would they have this meeting? Was he sent there by the president? Was it just a relationship? But the Democratic meltdown caught me by surprise. James Carville saying, don't deal with these criminals. You have no right to talk to them. Wasn't Bill Clinton talking to Newt Gingrich, who was trying to impeach him, about different legislation that they worked together on?
24: Right. I think those days are long gone, right? That right now, with this president and this Congress, there's no attempt to even bridge the gap. And I think part of that, Brian, is the radicalization of the Democratic Party is rearing its head so that if you want to be successful in an election, you have to hate Trump. You have to declare war. You have to pledge to impeach him if you get into office. So I think that, as I say, radicalized the party. So the simple thing like a meeting becomes a cry for war. I mean, it just makes no sense. You cannot govern from the House of Representatives. You need to work with the president, and just as the president needs to work with the House. So the president had a good reason, good logic for the meeting, and so did the Democrats. But their obsession with fighting Trump has taken them out of the game.
2: I hear you. Michael Goodwin, check out his column in the New York Post. Thanks so much, Michael. Appreciate it. When we come back, we go out to Tel Aviv, where Trey Yanks has just spoken to the President of the United States about our next step in Iran. You're going to want to hear it. Don't move.
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0: 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It's Brian Kilmeade.
1: Hey, welcome back, everybody. He's in Tel Aviv right now negotiating what we did. It's the first flare-up in weeks between Iran and the U.S., and it was perpetuated by, it looks like they were dropping mines back in the Strait. We picked up on it. We put an end to that after we already sweeped up the Strait, and we're getting more and more ships through the Strait, much to the consternation of Iran. Trey Yinks is all over it because the Iranians fired back and tried to take out, hit our bases over in Jordan. So far, I don't think they hit anything. Trey, I also know you spoke to the president about all this.
2: Yeah, absolutely. It was a night of kinetic activity in the Middle East for the first time in many weeks. And it's because the Iranians were trying to lay more sea mines in the Strait of Hormuz using what's called the Fars 5 rocket system, where they can actually fire these mines into the Strait. And the U.S. picked up on this intelligence and decided to launch preemptive strikes, hitting two of the rocket launchers on Lar Island in the Strait of Hormuz. The Iranians responded then with eight ballistic missiles toward U.S. forces in Jordan. And we understand, according to the president, that all but one of those missiles were intercepted. The other one was headed toward likely an open area. But President Trump telling Fox News the U.S. will respond to this missile attack on U.S. forces in Jordan. And so now we wait to see what that response will be.
1: So, I mean, obviously we could see and hear almost everything going on in Iran right now. So we got to know where those rockets came from. So every time they shoot up a rocket, it gives away their location. Do you get the sense that that's the return target?
2: Absolutely. The United States tries to build deterrence with the Iranians, and that's part of the reason that the United States is likely to respond, according to the president, and also part of the reason that you see this tit-for-tat exchange for fire that occasionally pops up. It's not an indication that necessarily the United States is going to return to full-scale military operations. And the president even said that on our call, saying that they were going to hit them hard, but not as hard as they could. They're going to save that possibly for the future. Remember the backdrop here, though. The Iranians are under an immense amount of pressure right now domestically, and that's due to the U.S. sanctions that were announced last week by the Treasury and also the ongoing naval blockade, making it nearly impossible for them to export their crude oil from the Persian Gulf. And so all of this is connected, and this is not out of the ordinary. It's not something that was unexpected. General Jack Keane discussed the possibility last week that the Iranians would try some more provocative action in the region because they are out of options domestically and their currency is collapsing.
1: So what the number of ships I was hearing about was 27 was the most they were getting through there, and we're trying to get it up to 50. So each day that goes by, it looks like Iran is losing more and more of its grip on the Strait. Number one, do you think they're beginning to realize that? Because we did sweep it clean. And is the number of ships getting through growing?
2: It is growing. And what's interesting is the Iranians keep saying the Strait of Hormuz is closed. But the U.S. is still exporting millions of barrels of crude oil every day through a southern passage. And the Iranians have tried to target this passage, but they just don't have the ability and in some cases, the desire, knowing that the U.S. military is on alert right there, the USS George Washington just arrived in theater, and there are fighter jets prepared if the Iranians try any sort of provocative activity in this part of the Strait. And so despite what they say publicly, there are still vessels getting through. Now, it's at about a third of what it was from pre-war levels, and so it's still down quite a bit. The Strait is not open by definition, but it is partially open, and vessels are being escorted out from a distance to get through this critical waterway.
1: And I know that I told you today on TV, the New York Times is writing that there's concern with the what's left of the Iraqi government, Iranian government, that with these long gas lines, even at 3 a.m. long gas lines, that they're worried about unrest throughout the country. But they just hung someone the other day for taking a picture of a bombing site or some type of thing that would or some type of unrest. They just hung a woman for this. So they're trying to continue to intimidate the population not to come forward. I want you to hear what Ted Cruz said. Cut 25.
3: If you also look at the objective of imposing economic harm right now with the blockade that we are holding on Iran, Iran is facing $500 million a day of economic cost. That is enormous cost that is ratcheting up. The economy is in free fall. Now, I would like to see the longer-term objective be regime collapse. This regime, the Islamic regime of Iran, has been the world's leading state sponsor of terror for 47 years. So what I've been urging is for President Trump and the Trump administration to arm the protesters, so that the people of Iran, arm the Kurds, and let the protesters remove this regime from power.
1: I'm sure you've heard that before. As far as you know, is there an operation underway to do just that?
2: At this point, no. And remember, President Trump earlier in the conflict broke this to Fox News, saying that they tried to arm the protesters back in January at the beginning of all of this, and that the Kurds that they gave the weapons to stole the guns. That's according to the president. Now, the Kurds denied this, but as we know, Kurdish factions are quite splintered, and so it depends on who exactly these weapons were given to. But at this point, it doesn't appear that that operation was successful for a variety of reasons. And the reality is that if the Iranians take to the streets again, they likely will be met the same way they were met earlier this year and late last year, with live ammunition, thousands killed. And so it's a challenging situation, but it doesn't mean that they're not concerned about it. Regional intelligence sources tell Fox News that there is growing concern that protests could erupt again in Iranian cities over the economic situation. And we're starting to hear some of the messaging from Iran crack a bit because of the severe economic pressure on the regime. This weekend, Iranian President Masoud Pezeshkian was interviewed by state media, and he said plainly, "I don't know what to tell people who say that sanctions have no effect on Iran," because they do. And you've seen this from the currency that is now at 2.1 million rial to one U.S. dollar, a historic low for Iranian currency. The economy is in basically free fall. And so it is a dire situation for Iranian officials in Tehran. And the hope here from the Trump administration is that ultimately they will change their behavior due to the economic pressure. But we do have to remember, too, the Iranians prepared not just a mosaic defense for war. They've also prepared a mosaic defense for their economy. And they're willing to let the people suffer. They're willing to let food prices rise as long as they can maintain domestic security. And at this point, there are no reports of significant demonstrations in Iran. There is vocalization oftentimes that you hear when people get in front of a camera. But even then, it's hard to get a real grasp of what the people think, because the vast majority of the information coming out of Iran is controlled by the state media. And so we're just getting trickles of information. The bottom line here, though, is that the Iranians are facing real pressure. But I think it is important to step back and realize where we are. It's more than 6 months into this conflict, a conflict that early on the American people were told would last for 4 to 6 weeks. And there really isn't an end in sight at this moment, because the Iranians don't appear to be willing to make a good faith deal that would address not only their proxy threat, their missile threat, and drone threat, but importantly, what remains of their nuclear program and what is believed to be highly enriched uranium that is still buried underground inside of Iran.
1: I'd love to see the Mossad unleashed on the besieged and on the IRGC. They know where all these guys are.
2: And likely they are already inside. You know, we speak with Israeli officials often, and they are careful not to talk too much about the spycraft of what is taking place behind the scenes. But we know that the Israelis have infiltrated, in part, the Iranian government and military. The information that the Israelis get out of the region is oftentimes hard to even comprehend. And we saw that with Iranian proxies 2 years ago when the Pager operation took place against Iran-backed Hezbollah in Lebanon. Their ability to know where Houthi forces are and also to track cells of Iranian militias or even fighters in different parts of the world.
1: Trey Yinks, thanks so much. The Mossad is truly amazing. Appreciate it.

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1: I'm Gianna Gelosi. President Trump promising retaliation after the U.S. and Iran exchanged attacks. The U.S. bombarded Iranian troops preparing to launch rockets into the Strait of Hormuz. Iran then fired at air bases.
2: President Trump told Fox News there will be a U.S. response to the Iranian attack on U.S. forces overnight in Jordan. The president said we're going to hit them hard. There will be a response.
1: As Fox's Trey Yang, the search continues for thousands of people still missing after catastrophic flooding in Nepal and China.
3: At least 900 people have died and more than 4,700 are still missing. Dozens of Americans are included in the nearly 600 foreign nationals reported as missing following the mudslide. A State Department spokesman said on Sunday that 9 Americans have been evacuated, but that there are about 85 Americans unaccounted for.
1: That's Fox's Tanya J. Powers. 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
4: I'm Griffin Beach, and here's the latest news at this hour from ElkhornMediaGroup.com. A federal judge has ruled that Oregon's Recycling Modernization Act is constitutional. That ruling came on a lawsuit from the National Association of Wholesalers Distributors, who challenged the act's requirement for them, the distributors, to pay fees to help offset recycling costs. Last week, Union County Search and Rescue were able to help locate and extricate a man near Eagle Lake who had lost his finger. The man had experienced a fall, and after his hiking partner rendered first aid, the partner was able to hike out and call for help. Helicopter crews were able to locate the injured man early Thursday morning and get him to a hospital. There was no further information on the man's injuries, except that his amputated finger was flown with him and he underwent surgery. The Morrow County High School internship program has added up the numbers and found that records were broken. 75 students logged almost 8,000 work hours and earned over $200,000. The program's a collaborative work among the Intermountain Education Service District, the Morrow County and Ione School Districts, and the Port of Morrow. A 74-year-old man will be held on a $25,000 bail. William Kinzer allegedly led police on a high-speed chase from Pendleton to Walla Walla last week. Following his disjointed statements made in court last week, the judge ordered a mental competency evaluation after prosecutors also noted prior case dismissals due to incompetency. And the U.S. Army Corps of Engineers is asking the public to be careful on habitat management lands along the Snake River. They say that wildfire damage in that area has degraded the habitat and made terrain more hazardous to navigate. Get more news on the My Columbia Basin Facebook.
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4: Here's your Walla Walla Valley weather. This morning, temperatures around 50. We do have clear skies, and we are going to have a sunny start to our week. Walla Walla College plays today, looking at a high of 91 by this afternoon with light winds. Milton Freewater also light winds and a high of 90. Weston's going to be a little breezier today, winds 5 to 11, but could have gusts up to 21, high in Weston of 84. You can check weather anytime at ElkhornMediaGroup.com.
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1: Brian's talking about it. 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
2: Exports and imports have fallen by 25 to 35%. This is, our exports have fallen more, but our imports have also declined. Of course, exports have seen a bigger drop than imports. The meaning of this is clear to those who understand economics. I do not want to spell it out. I do not know what to say to those who claim that the sanctions have no effect.
3: The Iranian president speaking out about the sanctions candidly. I thought it was interesting the supreme leader essentially said the civilian leadership, figure it out. Yeah, figure it out. You're the one who says, well, we're going to dig in. We're not going to capitulate. Meanwhile, the sanctions get tougher and stronger, and we know our Treasury Secretary is clamping down more every day. Now, over the weekend, he called out two UAE banks that were still dealing, even though they came out and said the right thing and might perhaps have been our most loyal Gulf ally. They've come out, and we found two banks still dealing with Iran. That's got to stop. The real is now $1 to every 2 million reals. Think about that. Inflation's at 60%. You guys, this country is flipping out. We're at 3.2%. Think about what's going on over there. Lines at 3 in the morning to get gas. Farley Weiss joins us now, president of the Israeli Justice Organization. Farley, where do you understand this conflict to be right now? I even noticed Brett McGurk, who used to be with the Trump administration, became a critic of the Trump administration, said, there's no way Iran is winning. We are not losing. I think things are really beginning to the screws are beginning to turn on this regime.
4: Yeah, I think that President Trump has been extraordinarily sophisticated in dealing with an evil regime that breaks every rule, breaks every agreement, and his goal is to create chaos in the world and pressure people by bombing them. These Arab countries that were not involved with the conflict and by bombing them, pressuring them to pressure President Trump to end the conflict. When we know that Iran is trying to get nuclear weapons, Iran's financing all this major terrorism in the world. And President Trump has come on this economic way of just collapsing their regime financially, and it's working. And he's been an amazing success, and he bombs the areas that they're using to try to stop ships through the Hormuz, and he's clearing shipping lanes, and more ships are getting through, and no Iranian ships are getting through. It's a tremendously successful policy.
3: So, and I think that we're gonna start forensically trying to figure out who's financing what, while trying not to alienate China, even though they're the worst perpetrator, because we got a meeting coming up in 2 weeks. That's just the reality of the world. And I would never forgive Russia, who's giving the coordinates of our locations of our bases, clearly, which Iran tried to bomb again in Jordan. From your sources, did you hear that there was any damage done to our bases last night?
4: And I haven't heard of what damage. President Trump seemed to say that they knocked out the missiles that were coming in towards those bases. And I think, look at the Iran has all this financial maneuvering, whether it's through banks in UAE or through all over the place, that they are trying to get around sanctions through Russia and China and everybody trying to assist them. But the United States clamps down more and more. That will be harder and harder for them to financially do it. And that's why the country is, I think, what, half the people are unemployed. The President Trump said their inflation is at 300%. I mean, they're getting crushed, and it's a very good way to deal with them.
3: So, Farley, what I would love to see is the Mossad unleashed inside Iran, so we can get back to the assassination squads that you guys have been so good at. If the evil won't, you know, they start their evil regime, it would be great to know we put pressure on them that way and give defectors a place to go. From what you understand, is there a place for defectors to go? Is there any intelligence operation taking place inside Iran?
4: I mean, I think that the new head of the Israeli Mossad came in and removed the people who were in charge of the Iranian policy because they hadn't been successful. And I think they're putting forth a new policy to try to, they have many agents and many, you know, it's not Jewish agents. They have a lot of people in the, people oppose the regime. 80% of the country opposes the regime. Benjamin Netanyahu is more popular in Iran than the

0: some anti-Israeli sentiment here in our political process. I find it stunning and disturbing, but it's especially on the left. So over the weekend, Hakeem Jeffries put some Jewish lawmakers in charge of their leadership. And they're getting huge backlash from Jared Moskowitz to Wesley Bell to Debbie Wasserman Schultz. And people like Ro Khanna are coming out and say, these people are tone deaf. They don't understand that that's not where the Democratic Party is right now. Probably for the most part, the most American Jews vote Democrat. What's going on here?
1: Well, I think you're going to see that changing. I think in Michigan, I don't think majority of Michigan Jews are going to be voting for Al-Saad in the Senate race. I think they're going to vote for Mike Rogers. I think that they're losing the Jewish vote, the Democratic Party. The Gallup has said that the most pro-Israel members of any American group is American Jews. And they care about Israel, and they're not gonna be the same way. Just all these groups, Mike Rogers talked about how these Michigan Jewish groups or Democrats are coming out and giving him money and supporting his campaign. So they're losing the Jewish community. Jewish community is very upset about this. And President Trump has been standing with the Jewish community and standing with Israel and cracking down on anti-Semitism. He got rid of those students from those foreign students that were causing havoc on college campuses and intimidating Jews. And, it's become a much safer country in those campuses. But in these blue states, the Democratic Party, as Ro Khanna has talked about, is that they've turned against the Jewish community in a very significant way. And Hakeem Jeffries is part of the older school that is still pro-Israel, and he's trying to keep the Democratic Party that way. But if he doesn't oppose Tlaib and Omar and doesn't oppose all these anti-Israel policies, you know, Kevin McCarthy came out and removed Steve King as a member of Congress, pushed him, removed him from all committees, then pushed for a primary opponent and got him defeated in the election. President Trump got Thomas Massie out, and Marjorie Taylor Greene pushed her out. And when you push out the bigots in your party, then you have a party that people can support. When the Democratic Party claims they're a big tent, but instead what they are is that they're a big tent in the sense embracing anti-Semitic elements and saying that's okay. And that's not okay with a lot of Americans, not just Jewish Americans.
0: Yeah, I want you to hear what Randy Fine said, the Republican congressman from Florida.
2: Zohran Mamdani has called many of you who in this room who participate in American politics, quote, monsters, who use your money to, quote, turn us against each other. He called for the arrest of Benjamin Netanyahu. He made no similar calls for the leaders of Iran or Vladimir Putin. His Jew hatred runs so deep that his wife openly celebrated October 7th. Now, Abdul Rahman Mohammed El Said justified a Muslim terror attack against the Michigan synagogue. He has said the state of Israel is a bloodthirsty terrorist state no different than Hamas.
0: So that he's 100% right, right? I mean, and that's the Democratic mayor he's talking about.
1: Yeah, it's not just the Democratic mayor. It's a candidate in Michigan that is being supported by Chuck Schumer and the Democratic Party, Al-Saad, who to this day supports the destruction of the state of Israel. And he is and this person is supported by the Democratic leadership. They should have all come out and said they supported Haley Stevens and helped push for her to win. It was a close primary. She could have defeated him if all the leadership would have come out against Al-Saad and said that his views are unacceptable in the Democratic Party, and they just won't do it. And because of that, it's getting more strength in the party, it's a terrible situation.
0: Farley, I think the leadership did come out for Haley Stevens. Shannon Schumer came out for Haley Stevens. Keem Jeffries came out from Haley Stevens. They're just not as powerful as Bernie Sanders and the squad in that party.
1: They came out for her, but they didn't come out and say we will not support Al-Saad. Haley Stevens supported Al-Saad after the primary. They did not say it's unacceptable. Before, there was a sense in America that both parties said certain views were unacceptable and they would not support them even if they were the nominee of the party. That has gone out by the wayside in the Democratic Party, and that they could have supported someone to oppose Tlaib and Omar. I would have still stayed a blue district. So would have still stayed a Democratic district.
0: They didn't do that. They like having the squad in there. Because they look at them as, well, we're a party that accepts minorities, but they don't understand these are anti-American people. They don't just say we want to have more Medicare spending or less foreign policy spending. They want to change the whole Constitution and the nature of the country. I find it just unbelievably disturbing. But in terms of Hassan Piker, nobody's worse. And now El Said says, I won't campaign with him, but he won't run from him. Hassan Piker kind of thinks it's funny.

0: Listen to this, cut four.
1: He asked me to stomp for him. And I had not considered that ever before. I did not realize that people would get so mad about it. Because from my perspective, who cares if I'm doing a rally with a politician? I'm like, I've already had the guy on like 100 times on the broadcast. You know, I've fundraised for him. I like him a lot. I have my disagreements with him too, of course. But that was when the onslaught came in.
0: Yeah. What do you say about somebody that would go on that guy's podcast, period, agree with him on most things, and knowing that this guy worships Che Guevara, Fidel Castro, and Lenin?
2: That's, but part of the thing is that they don't have a problem going on these people's podcasts. If he's going to vote Democrat, they just will do it no matter how much of an anti-Semite, how much of a bigot, how much of an anti-American person he is. They have no boundaries anymore in the Democratic Party. And that's what, and the problem is that when they have, it's not just Piker, it's Tlaib, it's Omar, it's the Chevalier and, who's getting a Homaway there. It's all these different people that they're not disavowing any of them. And so they legitimize bigotry in their party.
0: I hear
2: and
0: you.
2: That's a terrible thing for the country.
0: Yeah, it's almost the pundits on the outside, like Van Jones, like James Carville. You know, Rahm Emanuel, it's not even registering in the presidential poll. So I put him as almost an outsider. But the people actually in the game, very few are condemning the anti-Semitic attitudes and candidates. But I want to bring you to the right for a second. I'm not thrilled with J.D. Vance's stance on Israel. It sounds very similar to a lot of these podcasters on the right have on Israel. And today he's going to be speaking to the Republican Jewish Coalition in at a summit in Las Vegas. Do you think he should address this directly?
2: Yes, I do. I think that Mike Collins, who's running for senator in Georgia, addressed issues of bigotry within his staffers at the Republican Jewish Coalition and spoke out directly against them and denounced them and their white supremacist views. And J.D. Vance, I think he spoke before about Israel like a year ago. And I think that he needs to really make strides to improve his standing within the American Jewish community. And I think this is an opportunity. He accepted the invitation to speak. He's speaking tonight. And I think he needs to speak in a different way than he's spoken in some of his other public comments. I think that President Trump has been an enormous, the best friend Israel's ever had by far. No one's even a close second. And J.D. Vance supports the administration. All he has to do is say he supports the policies of President Trump and speak strongly for it. And that the people, when you denounce people, you know, when President Clinton denounced Sister Soja, and that was considered to be a big moment for him in his campaign to make him a moderate and help him win the presidency. Vice President Vance should denounce some of the people who were friends with because they are no longer his friends. Tucker, I remember, was at an event Tucker Carlson was with President Trump at a year and a half ago in Mar-a-Lago. And Trump does now denounces Tucker Carlson because Tucker Carlson doesn't act like a friend anymore.
0: I know. It's pretty clear. In fact, he acts like an enemy right now. And I understand that sometimes you have a disagreement and fallout, but he's made a 180. And lastly, when you look at what's happening in Gaza, Farley Weiss, as president of the Israeli Justice Organization, I see a glimmer of hope. But yet I talk to some other people and go, don't fall for it. But Hamas is diminished. They have said that they won't have a leadership role. They have not let up their arms yet, but there's a process in place to do it. Do you see any hope there?
2: I mean, I'm not as optimistic as you. I don't see that Hamas will ever give up their weapons. They're like the Iranian regime. They're fanatics, they're zealots, and their goal of trying to destroy Israel and doing anything they can to do it. And they're not doing anything to change that. And they're not changing the education system. They're not changing any of the major elements that show that they've changed their ways.
0: I heard the education is changing in Gaza. There's a new curriculum in there. Is that not true?
2: I think in certain areas, but I mean, the amount of people that Hamas is killing, anyone who's trying to cooperate with the international community, and they still have the majority of power in Gaza, and the international community is not going to be able to go there on the streets and take that power away. Only Israel can do that. And so I think the only solution in Gaza is for Israel to take over the rest of Gaza militarily. I don't see it solving in some other way. I just think it's going to be whenever that happens, but I think that's the only way it's going to solve, because they're going to be there like an Iranian regime. I don't think they're going to ever agree They may say it, they may do a few steps, but not anything fundamental.
0: Farley Weiss, thanks so much. Appreciate it.
2: All right, good to be with you, Brian.
0: Yeah, and again, we will play back those remarks today from J.D. Vance at some point. You're listening to the Brian Kilmeade Show. Back in a moment.
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0: that makes you think. 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
1: I'd say this NIL has changed the draft forever, because there's no question after the third round of the NFL draft, you're going to make more money by going back to college and doing an NIL deal. So if we have a client who has another year of eligibility and he's not convinced that he's going in the first three rounds, the first 2 days of the draft, more than likely he's going to go back and make more money and stay in college and then do the draft.
2: So that is Drew Rosenhaus on with me Sunday night, and he's the most powerful agent in football. And he told me off the air, I am recruiting high school kids, because why wouldn't I? Because they're getting NIL money. And then when they're getting recruited, going to go to LSU, or they're going to get million-dollar contracts, who's going to negotiate that? And don't you want somebody that's got experience? So they need agents. Matt, if you got an agent too early in college or you met them early, that would be a scandal. I mean, that's what blew up Reggie Bush. He was meeting with some marketing executive when he was in college. He ends up being reversing, and they took his Heisman away or something like that. So this has totally changed. So I asked him flat out. He's with that tight end. He's with the tight end that's going leaving Cleveland because he was going to be put on the practice squad or cut and going to LSU. So that's never before been done, leaving training camp and going back. He's doing it with some other players now this week. So other players are doing it. They said just because of this year, because a judge after the draft ruled that they had a fifth year because if they graduated before or around 2022, I think it's somewhat pandemic related and or a lawsuit about something else. So they get that fifth year. When it realized he's not probably, he's going to make maybe $550,000 on the practice squad, and he'll make well over that at LSU, he's going back. So the conferences, the SEC and others said, no, we don't want that to happen. A judge ruled, no, it's got to happen. Nobody is in charge of this. They actually need Congress to pass some reform. I asked Drew Rosenhaus, do you want to pass that reform? He said, no, not really.
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5: Here's your Walla Walla Valley weather. This morning, temperatures around 50. We do have clear skies, and we are going to have a sunny start to our week. Walla Walla College plays today, looking at a high of 91 by this afternoon with light winds. Milton Freewater also light winds and a high of 90. Weston's going to be a little breezier today, winds 5 to 11, but could have gusts up to 21, high in Weston of 84. You can check weather anytime at ElkhornMediaGroup.com.
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8: The U.S. and Iran threaten each other again. I'm Dave Anthony, Fox News, suggesting the fighting that flared back up yesterday is going to continue.
9: President Trump telling Fox that the U.S. will respond to Iran firing these attacks, these missiles and drones at U.S. military targets in Jordan. The UAE also says that it intercepted an Iranian drone, but a source tells Fox that nearly all of the incoming missiles were intercepted. Earlier yesterday, U.S. troops struck Iran's Larak Island, targeting IRGC forces preparing to launch rockets with sea mines into the Strait of Hormuz.
8: Fox's Alex Hogan at the White House. President Trump also posted on Truth Social that Iran is a failed nation with no currency, 300% inflation, and leadership in disarray. Yet Reuters reports Iran is vowing for every American attack, their response will be dozens of times greater. The Trump administration continues to crack down on the commercial trucking business following accidents, some deadly, involving some drivers here illegally or given licenses unlawfully. Transportation Secretary Sean Duffy just announced in Detroit
10: an emergency executive shutdown of 110 driving schools
8: for thousands of violations of this rule.
10: You have to speak English to operate a commercial motor vehicle. I didn't create that rule. President Trump didn't create that rule. That rule has been in place for decades.
8: Now to Plymouth, Massachusetts. At the Lindsey Clancy murder trial.
11: Court, all right.
8: That jury back deliberating now a third day as she uses an insanity defense. Fox's Nate Foy outside the court.
12: The jury is comprised of 9 women and 3 men with 6 additional alternates. Their ages range from their 20s to their 70s. They will decide if Lindsey Clancy is criminally responsible for strangling and killing her 3 young children. Her defense says she experienced psychosis and heard hallucinations made worse by overmedication.
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5: I'm Griffin Beach, and here's the latest news this morning from ElkhornMediaGroup.com. Interstate 84 was shut down on Saturday afternoon between Stanfield and the I-82 interchange because of a fast-moving brush fire that also caused a 5-car accident. Multiple agencies battled the high winds over 25 miles per hour before they eventually got the fire under control and were able to reopen roads. Officials say that a pump house was lost and approximately 50 acres burned. As a result of that 5-car accident, one person was transported to a hospital. There was no update on their condition. Meanwhile, at the Hagen and Paradise fires, officials said the activity was moderate over the weekend as the command team bid farewell to aviation crews from Oregon National Guard who were released from duty on the fire. Meanwhile, some international help for the blaze as firefighters from Australia and New Zealand joined ground crews. As of last report, the Hagen fires nearly 61,000 acres and 15% contained, while the Paradise fire is at 9,000 acres and also 15% contained. Officials are expecting those containment numbers to go up in the coming days. Also, the Oregon Department of Emergency Management has announced that the state-level Emergency Coordination Center is demobilizing and transitioning its activation status to Level 4 steady state. They said this change does not reflect a reduced wildfire risk, but a reduced need for supplemental firefighting resources on the ground. State fire suppression efforts will continue. A warning advisory has been issued for the McNary Wildlife Refuge in Burbank after water samples there revealed elevated levels of toxic blue-green algae. Health officials are advising no swimming in that area and to keep pets away from the water. You can read more about these stories and get more news coverage on the My Columbia Basin Facebook page.
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0: From high atop Fox News headquarters in New York City, always seeking solutions, never sowing division, it's Brian Kilmeade.
2: Hi, everyone. Brian Kilmeade here. Hope you had a fantastic weekend. We're back in action now at 48th and 6th in Midtown Manhattan. It's going to be a big hour because there's a lot going on today. J.D. Vance is out in Las Vegas speaking to a Jewish conference of supporters. I know that Tim Sheehy's going to be there. Dave McCormick's going to be there. And there's going to be a tribute to Lindsey Graham, who is such a great friend of Israel and, of course, to the country. People, I can't believe how widespread and how much he is missed on both sides of the aisle. And that's what Donald Trump expressed that last night with Trey Gowdy. By the way, standing by is Congressman Jim Jordan, also a friend. Bottom of the hour today, Sean Alexander, 2005 NFL MVP, former star in Michigan, and for the Seattle Seahawks, of course. I got to get him to weigh in on what I talked to Drew Rosenhaus about last night, and that is an NFL player, follow this, an NFL player goes to camp, gets cut, and can he go back to college? Now, the answer is yes. Let's get to the big three.
20: Number three.
21: We have the electricity. We have the critical minerals, rare earth minerals. I'd rather send it down to the U.S. If I can say, everyone's feeling bullied by President Trump. And this is the worst thing you could do for the American economy.
2: Really, thanks for that, Doug Ford. You know a lot about the American economy as Premier of Ontario. Getting worse. U.S. and Canada dig in as Canada looks to involve themselves in our democratic process by pushing for Democratic candidates in Michigan and Maine. And I'm wondering if that Prime Minister is doing the best he can to dislodge Trump, which is going to be fruitless, I can remind you.
20: Number two.
22: The U.S. military has achieved a major milestone in the Strait of Hormuz. We have successfully cleared sea mines in the Strait's international shipping lanes. Bottom line, today, international shipping lanes are open and momentum is building.
2: Back to the battle. Iran and U.S. exchange attacks as both oil flows through the Strait more and more each day. Why I think we have to go back to working with Mossad to find defectors and kill the IRGC and besiege the best we can.
20: Number one.
23: My comments might have been hurtful. I'm really sorry. That was not my intention. We condemned that terrorist attack. We condemned it outright. What I was trying to do was offer context for why it happened, but it wasn't the time for context, and you don't ever want to trample somebody's pain.
2: Thank you. I'm sorry. The context was misconstrued. Midterms will go down the wire as clear-cut. There's no clear-cut leader in the House, no clear-cut leader in the Senate. If anyone tells you they know who's going to win, they are flat-out lying. They're just betting and thinking, which is fine. But as we look at eight separate races inside the Senate, like inside battleground states, they're all leaning the Democrats' direction. Oh, then the margin of error, but they're leaning that direction, including in Michigan. Including in Ohio, including in Texas, New Hampshire, North Carolina, Maine, and Georgia, and in Alaska. This is 1 or 2 points, margin of error stuff, but it shows you how much of a coin flip this is. Congressman Jim Jordan, have you ever seen anything this close on both sides?
24: Yeah, it's close out there, but I'm still optimistic. I think, you know, look, I'll talk about the House first. I think we got good candidates running. Redistricting is definitely going to help us. We finally have done what Democrats have been doing forever, and we redrew some of the lines in some of these states. There have been a number of retirements on the Republican side, Brian, but most of those retirements, like 40, most of them are in relatively good, safer Republican seats, which is a good thing. If you have retirements in a 50-50 seat, that sometimes makes it a little tougher to maintain that seat. And then finally, I would just, you know, we're raising money. That's helping too. But I would say finally, what one of the things really helping us is just the crazy positions that the left is taking. You know, we've talked about these. Crazy to defund the police. Crazy to abolish ICE. It's crazy to say men should compete against women in sports. Crazy to shut down the government twice in one session. Crazy to create sanctuary jurisdictions where the politicians tell local law enforcement not to work with federal law enforcement when it comes to enforcing federal law. For goodness, dumbest thing I've ever heard. So I think that will help us as well when we tell voters, if Democrats win, this is what they want to do, not to mention where the DS, the Democrat Socialists, want to go. Abolish the presidency, the Senate, the Supreme Court, and frankly, the United States Constitution, and go to some kind of parliamentary government framework that I don't even know if they know what that means and that looks like. So I think that is one of the things that's going to help us down the stretch as we try to win these races.
2: Well, I think you're right. I think, do you agree with the number that there are only 19 seats really in play in the House? Does that number sound right to you?
24: Yeah, it's a small number. There may be a few more, but in the age of redistricting, you know, what Democrats did forever, particularly you look at New England, there's not one member of Congress, Republican member of Congress from New England in the House. We got Susan Collins in the Senate. They've redistricted up there and made it just difficult for Republicans to win any seat. And so we did that in some more red states, and I think that's going to help us. But what that means is there are a smaller number of, you know, the target races in the more 50-50 type districts. So it's a relatively small number, but we got to win those. We got to win a bunch of those if we're going to maintain the majority. Which again, I think we can.
2: The other thing that goes through the Democratic Party is the anti-Semitism, anti-Israel, and anti-Semitism. Abdul El-Sayed leads the charge on that in terms of candidates. I think Hassan Piker is the best at it for all the wrong reasons. But remember when he said this? Cut 10.
1: You want to abolish ICE. Who's going to deport the criminal aliens from the country?
4: Well, you and I both know that we've, long before we ever had ICE, we had INS. We were able to enforce our immigration policies without shooting people in the face and the back of the head. We have ICE now, and we have far, far more undocumented people. So ICE is clearly not working. It's just shooting, like, American citizens in the face and the back of the head. So
1: well, illegals
4: okay
1: are shooting people in the face, too.
2: I mean, do you want to take that on?
24: Well, he said ICE is failing. No, what failed us was the Biden administration when they just let in 10 million people. Think about what they systematically did. We're going to let in 10 million illegal migrants enter the country. They let that happen. And then all over the country, the left creates these sanctuary jurisdictions, which makes it difficult to apprehend those illegal migrants that the Biden administration let in when those illegal migrants commit another crime. And then finally they said, oh, no, by the way, we're not going to fund ICE. We're not going to pay the guys who go out and actually get these individuals who commit another crime, who entered the country illegally. I mean, that's the systematic plan they had, and he's trying to blame it on ICE. For goodness sake, that's the dumbest thing I've ever heard. This was done by the Biden administration. And thank goodness President Trump was elected to secure the border, which we have done. Frankly, that happened in the first few months. I still remember when President Trump gave his joint address to Congress last year, not this year's great State of the Union address, but the address he gave last year. He'd been in office a few months, and he said, you know what? He said, people said you need new legislation to secure the border. Turns out all you needed was a new president, and that was true. So, yeah, the idea that he's blaming it on that El-Sayed's blaming it on ICE is just ridiculous.
2: And then, of course, his anti-Semitism ran clear when he made the comments again that synagogue attacked. And so, basically, yeah. What do you want? Because Israel is attacking and committing genocide in Gaza. Listen to this apology. Cut 9.
23: I got a really important question about that at the Jewish caucus, and my comments might have been misconstrued to be justifying something I did not intend to justify, right? To anybody who feels like my comments might have been hurtful, I'm really sorry. That was not my intention. We condemned that terrorist attack. We condemned it outright. What I was trying to do is offer context for why it happened, but it wasn't the time for context, and you don't ever want to trample somebody's pain.
2: Wasn't the time for context? In other words, I meant everything I said. You just didn't want to hear it.
24: Yeah, and context was you're making excuses for terrorists? Give me a break. Like, I mean, I happened to be at the Republican-Jewish coalition and spoke there last evening as well. And one of the things I said to the group was, you know, you think about it, Brian, there are 190-some countries in the world. But the radical left, the hard left, they always focus on attacking two. Two countries, the United States and Israel.
2: It's crazy.
24: And why is that? And I said to the audience, in my judgment, it's because each of those countries, United States, greatest country ever, and Israel, each of those countries started with a purpose. 250 years ago, a group of individuals said, we're going to declare to the world why it is appropriate, why it is justified to start America, where freedom really meant something, where liberty really meant something. And we have this amazing place called America where you can chase down your goals and dreams and you can make good things happen. And then 172 years after that, 1948, in Tel Aviv, a group of individuals said, we're going to declare to the world why it is justified and appropriate to have a Jewish state in the land of Israel in the aftermath of World War II. And it was created with a purpose to let Jewish people all over the world come home to the land that Abraham had been promised by God. So it's no accident that the left always goes after those two countries. And this idea that El Saeed is trying to justify and talk about context is just baloney. That is just so ridiculous. And I think, again, the American people are going to see through that and hope that Mike Rogers is going to be the next senator from the state of Michigan.
2: Yeah, we'll see. I think that you're 100% right. That also I heard there was a tribute to Lindsey Graham, too.
24: Yeah.
2: A moving time. So I want to ask you about Senator Husted. You know, he was appointed to that position when J.D. Vance became vice president, and he's for data centers. And now data centers has only got 30% approval rating, and they seem to be the third rail for both parties. Where do you stand?
24: Well, I think the first thing, three things we need to do. One, codify President Trump's executive order, make that a law which says, look, if a data center comes into some community, it can't in any way drive up the cost of electricity or water rates or the water issue with local residents. I think that's number one. Number two, local communities should decide this. They should decide when, where, how, if these things even happen at all. That's how it works. You got to have the local community deciding how this is going to go. And then if you follow those two things, and then you also say, but in the end, we still want to make sure we beat China. So let's going to go. And then if you follow those two things, and then you also say, but in the end, we still want to make sure we beat China. So let's.

0: enormous tax revenue that they are generating in places where they are located. If you look at Loudoun County, by some estimates, data centers take up about 3% of the land and provide about 40% of the local revenue. Taxes would be about $5,800 more a person without these data centers. So this is something they need to do a better job of explaining to the public, as do politicians.
1: So the benefits are great, but are you guys, I see the governor of Texas, we'll put it on hold. I see everybody just run, well, Democrats and Republicans, Tom Tiffany going after a Democrat on data centers. Is everyone just going to not touch it this cycle, even though obviously we need them?
2: I think Kim is exactly right. And if there's a way to say, okay, local communities, you get to decide where they go. And when they come in, you also get to decide what benefits going to accrue to your community. Are you going to say, you know what, we want you lowering our property taxes? That would be great. Everyone's fed up with how property taxes have been increasing. So you could apply the savings to property tax. You could say to these people, you know what, we think we need a new recreation center and a swimming pool for the kids in our community. Maybe that's something you want to do. I mean, I leave that up to local communities, but Kim Strassel is exactly right. Communities get to decide where they go, if they come in at all, how it happens, when it happens, all that stuff. They get to decide that. That's local, not federal. That's how we want it. And they should say, you know what? We want some benefit here. And frankly, the best benefit, I think, for a lot of property owners would be my property taxes go down.
1: So I want to talk about the Canadian deal that's not happening so far. Would you like to see something done before September 8th when all the reciprocal tariffs kick in on the Canadian side?
2: Well, again, we all know President Trump's focus and goal here is to increase manufacturing, benefit the United States. I think everyone agrees with that goal. Sometimes, you know, you use tariffs and you get these complicated situations. So, yeah, we'd like for this stuff to get ironed out as quickly as possible. I think the president would do the same thing. But we understand the objective. You know, I'm in Ohio right next door. We have huge manufacturing in Ohio. Lots of goods move back and forth. So we'd like to get this figured out. It's good for the auto industry. We got a little company headquartered right in the 4th District of Ohio, Honda of America. And they're getting, there's parts moving to Canada and to Mexico and all over the place. So we understand that, but we also understand the president's objective, which is making sure manufacturing continues to be strong and grow here in the United States. So let's hope it gets ironed out as quickly as possible.
1: Do you think that Canada's playing politics with us since they understand that Ohio, Michigan, and Maine are tough seats for Republicans to hold, or certainly a battle, and they want to make it seem like those costs are, any increased costs are Trump's fault?
2: I don't know. They may well be. I don't know. I hope not. What I hope is that everyone's operating in good faith, because they also, you know, Ontario is big manufacturing there too. We're all kinds of suppliers and parts makers and everything else for manufacturing in Michigan and Ohio, as you say. So goods are moving back and forth. So it's in their best interest to operate in good faith and work this out. Let's hope that happens.
1: A lot going on, a lot of moving parts, and I tell you, this is going to come down to the wire. Congressman Jim Jordan, thanks so much.
2: You bet, Brian.
1: I should say chairman. Thank you. Back in a moment.
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9: Did you see what Olympia is calling their latest new tax?
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9: Vote yes on Initiative 645. 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
10: Wait, we're repealing an income tax?
9: Yes, we're repealing an income tax.
10: And we vote yes to repeal it?
9: Yes. Vote yes to repeal the income tax.
10: Okay. Vote yes to repeal the income tax.
9: Well, see, they picked that name on purpose. 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
11: Prayer is big for you, and you're going to need it, because what you're seeing is the DSA is the motivating force in the Democratic Party right now. The traditional Democrats are on defense against the DSA. And part of the problem is the star of the DSA is the mayor of New York City, who has shown in the last month he can't even figure out how to competently raise taxes. When a Democrat can't figure out, and especially a Democratic socialist, can't figure out how to competently raise taxes, he has to continue to come out with his new apartment tax that he's putting on. The people in New York, he can't even roll it out. They've now on their second phase of that.
12: And he's not lying. That was Governor Christie on ABC this week without George Stephanopoulos. And you're talking about a guy that said, we're going to tax you more if you have a second residence here worth more than $5 million. He sends out 17,000 letters saying you're getting a tax more. And some of the apartments he goes to aren't even worth $1 million, and they're their primary residence. And if you don't prove that it's your primary residence, you're going to get taxed. Do you believe that? Yes, believe it. 17,000 plus. Then they said, we made a mistake. It's 10,300. Still, people are saying, are you crazy? It's my primary residence, and it's not $5 million. So they're not suing to stop the tax. They're suing because you can't tax people until further notice, until they prove they're not worthy of being taxed. It's like taking someone making $45,000 and saying, we're gonna tax you as if you make $5 million unless you can prove otherwise. So now I got to go run down to the local IRS office and prove it? I'm pretty sure America doesn't work that way. Unless you were the socialist mayor in New York City.

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1: Therese Crowley. President Trump tells Fox there will be retaliation. We're going to hit them hard. After Iran launched 8 missiles at U.S. troops in Jordan, when the U.S. struck Iran missile batteries preparing to launch new sea mines into the Strait of Hormuz. Flash flood in the Grand Canyon, 15 hikers missing, 1 dead, 62 rescued.
2: The Park Service deserves a lot of credit for seeing this develop and getting those hikers to higher ground about 20 minutes before the flash flood hit. Now, eyewitnesses say they heard what sounded like a locomotive. Then they saw a wall of water, mud, and rocks rushing down Bright Angel Creek, wiping out bridges, trailers, tents, and cabins at the Phantom Ranch campground.
1: Fox's William LaJeunesse. The Transportation Department shuts down 110 trucking schools for fraudulent driver training of thousands who can't speak English. 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
3: I'm Griffin Beach, and here's the latest news at this hour from ElkhornMediaGroup.com. A federal judge has ruled that Oregon's Recycling Modernization Act is constitutional. That ruling came on a lawsuit from the National Association of Wholesalers Distributors, who challenged the act's requirement for them, the distributors, to pay fees to help offset recycling costs. Last week, Union County Search and Rescue were able to help locate and extricate a man near Eagle Lake who had lost his finger. The man had experienced a fall, and after his hiking partner rendered first aid, the partner was able to hike out and call for help. Helicopter crews were able to locate the injured man early Thursday morning and get him to a hospital. There was no further information on the man's injuries, except that his amputated finger was flown with him and he underwent surgery. The Morrow County High School internship program has added up the numbers and found that records were broken. 75 students logged almost 8,000 work hours and earned over $200,000. The program's a collaborative work among the Intermountain Education Service District, the Morrow County and Ione School Districts, and the Port of Morrow. A 74-year-old man will be held on a $25,000 bail. William Kinzer allegedly led police on a high-speed chase from Pendleton to Walla Walla last week. Following his disjointed statements made in court last week, the judge ordered a mental competency evaluation after prosecutors also noted prior case dismissals due to incompetency. And the U.S. Army Corps of Engineers is asking the public to be careful on habitat management lands along the Snake River. They say that wildfire damage in that area has degraded the habitat and made terrain more hazardous to navigate. Get more news on the My Columbia Basin Facebook.
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3: Here's your Walla Walla Valley weather. This morning, temperatures around 50. We do have clear skies, and we are going to have a sunny start to our week. Walla Walla College plays today, looking at a high of 91 by this afternoon with light winds. Milton Freewater also light winds and a high of 90. Weston's going to be a little breezier today, winds 5 to 11, but could have gusts up to 21, high in Weston of 84. You can check weather anytime at ElkhornMediaGroup.com.
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8: Hey, we're back. Waiting for Sean Alexander. We assume he's going to join us. 2005 NFL MVP, former Seattle Seahawks, of course, but star at University of Michigan. So we got to. I definitely want to talk to him about what's going on in college sports. And I don't think there's anything more interesting. When business becomes sports and politics, it's very rare when all three welcome each other. I think all three welcome it. I think on some level, college sports needs some help from politics and politicians. I think the NCAA needs help from politicians. I think that coaches actually want some help from Washington. And it's right now being run by judges and players. And I know the cat's out of the bag in terms of paying players. And now I know that, you know, if you have an outstanding gymnast, happen to be attractive, I think that, well, you can go get your Nike deal or go get your Reebok deal or go get your Gatorade deal on your own and not blow your eligibility. Where in the past, if you ever appeared in an ad or signed autographs at a dealership, you're done. You are done. I mean, literally suspended. Johnny Manziel was signing autographs in the summer, and he knew it was a violation, but he did it anyway. He signed footballs, and he got suspended for, I think, a couple of games, and everyone thought it should be worse. And then Reggie Bush had his Heisman taken away for a while because he signed a marketing deal with somebody, and while he was still an amateur football player. Those days are done. Now, I think on average, someone making $1, $2, $3, $4, $5 million, there's no salary cap. There's teams right now in football with $50 million or $70 million to fund their whole team, let alone the basketball team, which is 10 players. But they're all being bid against, not because of the quality of the campus, their education, their reputation. You're getting it because they offered me more money and the coach promised me playtime. So everything's rapidly changing. Maybe you're still watching. And I think a lot of it is a lot of more interest in sports. A lot of it has to do with gambling. I like to think that people remember tradition of Notre Dame and Michigan and all these teams. But I think a lot of people are watching sports, involved in sports, watching to the end, watching Red Zone, especially because they got money in the game. Especially people who used to play or want to compete, have that sense of, I want to be in the game, but I'm not. So how do you get in the game? You put money in the game. Maybe money you can't even lose. So that's what I think we're, and I don't think you're ever going to get that out of the game now because you let it out. And now there's gambling everywhere. It's advertisers. They're intermingled in all the sports shows on down. So while we wait, I had a chance to talk to Drew Rosenhaus. Why is that important? He represents the biggest names in the NFL and has been for at least 30 years. So why is that important? Because he's now representing college players. And I asked him, what about high school? He goes, oh, yeah, I'm representing high school players. Makes sense. Because they're offering high school players million-dollar deals to pick a college. And don't you want somebody that knows what it takes to get into the NFL, knows what passing camp to go to, knows how to train, knows where to go, knows where you should make yourself susceptible to injury in order to get yourselves exposed to a would-be university? Here's Drew Rosenhaus on why athletes are choosing to stay in college. Now, we had this one player on Friday, and it's going to be officially today, and more players will join, who are going to leave training camp because they're not going to make an NFL team or be on the practice squad and going to go back to college. The conferences, a few conferences wanted to prevent that from happening. They got overruled. Here's Drew Rosenhaus with me Sunday night at 10 o'clock, cut 35. Excuse me, 55.
9: I'd say this NIL has changed the draft forever because there's no question after the third round of the NFL draft, you're going to make more money by going back to college and doing an NIL deal. So if we have a client who has another year of eligibility and he's not convinced that he's going in the first three rounds, the first 2 days of the draft, more than likely he's going to go back and make more money and stay in college and then do the draft.
8: Wow. I mean, think about that. So you're sitting there the first 2 days, you don't get picked. You could be in the third round. You could be a starting quarterback. I mean, you know, how sixth round for Drew Brady. Of course, you want to see what you can go make a roster. We're saying, why risk it? Go back. So you're guaranteed money. But the other thing is, if you're thinking as a player, I'm NFL caliber, And worst comes to worst, they'll be in the practice squad, make $550,000. At least they'll have limited a chance for an injury and have a chance to grow in a professional organization. Rather, they go back and possibly get hurt, you know, play in East Stroudsburg State somewhere. So I asked him, do you want to see rules? Do you want to see more parameters? Because right now there is no salary cap. There's a selection of different products you can use, but pretty much it's wide open. So here's what Drew Rosenhaus told me, that cut 56.
2: Would you like to see more rules and

0: you're bumping against the age limit. Also, they want to have a list of NAL teams that could go through a clearinghouse, NAL products, I should say, and companies, go through a clearinghouse and then see who wants to be a part of what player and what organization. So that would be the NCAA getting involved again. But every time they get involved, they've been overruled by the courts. Here's more from Drew Rosenhaus on what's happening today, and that is Daquan Mitchell. He is his tight end that did not make the Eagles roster after not getting drafted, went to the Browns roster, and they said, you're lucky if you get in the practice squad. So he said, I'd like to rejoin my college coach, Lane Kiffin, at LSU, who used to be at Ole Miss. And they want him, and they're going to pay him. They didn't tell me details, but a lot of money. Cut 57.
1: My sense is that the courts have already ruled that the NCAA cannot prohibit Daquan and his class of players who were granted a fifth year of eligibility, who didn't know they had this fifth year of eligibility when they declared for the NFL. And I expect him to be able to play at LSU this year. Now, Daquan was recruited by many schools. LSU was just one of them. In fact, we had other schools offer more money than LSU. But Daquan took less because he wanted to play for Lane Kiffin, who was his coach last year at Ole Miss. Why is he doing this? It's a very simple answer. He is not going to make an NFL team this year. At best, he would be on a practice squad. He feels playing another year in college would be great for his development, and it will allow him to get bigger, stronger, more experienced, and take another shot at the NFL. Oh, and by the way, he would make more money in college than he would in the NFL practice squads, about twice as much.
0: So this is amazing. So Drew Rosenhaus went to the University of Miami when Miami was a bunch of all-star college players and almost all seemed to go and star in the NFL. You know, Michael Irvin and Warren Sapp, Reggie Lewis. I mean, so many great players. Bernie Kosar. I think he represented like almost all of them. Vinny Testaverde. So if he was caught on campus early, if he was, and a lot of them were his age when he was coming out, he had no reputation, just a lot of brashness and confidence, and he would get in a lot of trouble. And they put him on the cover of Sports Illustrated, and they talked about the most dangerous man in football. And now he's sitting there saying, yeah, of course, every college player needs a representative. It's going to be me. Who knows more about the NFL than me? So I'll go to college and I'll say, look, I'm not sure you have the ability to play in the next level, so you got to maximize what you can do here. And you'll go up to a high school kid and say, look, LSU is interested in you. So that means you're looking at least $2 million. I'd like to represent you. I know you have your prom coming up in a couple of weeks. But after your prom and you return your tux, please give me a call. So that's how things have changed. And you don't blame the agents at all. Of course they don't want to change things. But if I tell you these rules and I'm telling you this right now, you got to change things. Sooner or later, there's going to be $50 million. I think right now there's $50 million in these big-time programs. I'm not sure if they're going to make it back or not. But if you're going to put $50 million into football, how much money you put into field hockey, women's lacrosse, soccer, men and women? How much time are you going to be putting into gymnastics or wrestling? Probably not much, unless you're Iowa, Penn State, who also gets huge revenue off those sports. When I talk about wrestling, Ohio State. So it's changing. I know things had to change, and you do have to find a way to represent players and help players get remuneration, because only 1% make it in the NFL, and I think the average NFL career is about 1.5 years or 2.5 years tops. So you only think about the stars, you think about Joe Montana, but there's so many other people who come and go, you don't even know their names, and they were outstanding at every level of play. So they do have to have that moment, but is there a way to do it and not kill all college sports? And also the illusion of a student athlete. You got to get these guys and these women coming out of school with a degree and a sense of what they can do in their life. Because if they're not going to make $1 million, it's great to make $1 million. Wow. Can't believe I'm 19 years old. I made $1 million. It's great. And then when the next year comes and the NFL doesn't draft you and the USL, the UFL doesn't put you on a team or you don't go there, nobody else is paying you $1 million getting out of school. They're paying you $50,000 or $60,000. And then why would they pay you? You didn't go to school. You didn't get a degree. So you got to go back. So at least make out a deal where you're going to get your degree. So let's say you're coming from a Division II program and they can pay you full tuition and they can give you money on the side. You got to go to school. If you don't go to school, you're going to end up, you know, you'll make your $200,000 at Salisbury State or whatever Division II

0: schools out there were North Dakota State, which now moved up. And then all of a sudden, you're going to be flat on your face and say, what do I do next? Unless you want to go into coaching, which is fine. But usually people are done with the sport when they're done with the sport as an athlete. So we'll see if that's the avenue you want to go. Hopefully people understand. I just don't want to see athletes left in the dust like boxers have been left in the dust before when they don't have proper representation and they're counting on managers to look out for their best interest, and they never did, ever. All right, when we come back, I want to talk about this Canadian trade deal and why I think it's got to be rectified. And we'll also take your calls, 1-866-408-7669. Also, you can write me, briankilmeade.com. Just click on comments. I got a lot of comments coming from last night and this morning, so I'll get to some of them, too, when we come back. Don't move.
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9: 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And then tonight at 6, they'll have Mexican Bingo. That's also open to all ages. Catch baseball action this week. Tri-City Dust Devils are closing out the regular season with a home series against Vancouver starting tomorrow night. And then it's almost hockey season. 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
2: It was like something out of Saturday Night Live when he signed a document saying change to Lake America. No one's going to call it Lake of America. It's been Lake Ontario for hundreds of years. It's going to continue being Lake Ontario. And it's just so disappointing because I love the U.S. I love the American people. Canadians love the American people. We differentiate between the great American people and the president.
3: And Ford, that Stan Ford, and he went off on the president of the United States. He doesn't have any logic. I have more logic in my big toe than anybody else. And we're going to deny electricity to Maine. He was a little bit calmer this weekend, but there's a fracture there when it comes to trade relations with Canada. I don't think it works to anyone's advantage when the president was doing 51st state. It was a shot at Justin Trudeau, but the whole country took it personal. And then the current prime minister made his name off being tough on Trump and then made a speech in Davos where he talked about the time for middle economic countries to come together because the age of America is over. And everyone loved it, especially China, but nothing's happened since, and they realize they need us. They asked for a trade deal to get reignited, and they did. They reengaged. They got close to being done to the point where two Fridays ago, the president said, it looks like we're going to get a deal done. By Friday night, it blew up, and it's some Howard Lutnick talked to the prime minister, or prime minister talked to Howard. I'm not sure. But in the end, they blew up the trade deal, so it's not existing anymore. And I hope both sides seem far apart. So the president of the United States called up Google Maps and Apple and said, please change the maps. No longer Lake Ontario. Let's, instead of making it Lake Ontario, make it Lake of America. We have Gulf of America. He says soon we're going to have Ocean of America. I doubt it. So he says that nobody is buying that. They caught by surprise by that. They are not changing it in the north, but they did change it on the maps here. Here's more from Doug Ford about what he plans on doing. Cut 43.
2: Well, it'd be devastating on both countries, but it'd be definitely devastating on the U.S. We're the largest purchaser of vehicles in the entire world off the U.S., over 400% more than anyone else. And they're already seeing the effect. Over $7 billion we've stopped purchasing an X amount of vehicles. $7 billion is like shutting down a couple auto plants. So I always say, Martha, a tariff on Canada is nothing more than a tax on American people. And it's probably the worst move you could ever do.
3: So the deal was just about done. And just when you think, I'm thinking to myself, okay, on our side, we tried to make it tougher and it blew up. Then I hear Doug Ford say this. You know, we're trying to bring iron back. We're trying to bring back the dairy farmers and try to balance out trade on that note. When it comes to oil and gas, I think it's an equal exchange. But when it comes to trucks, the manufacturing left during NAFTA. And the president's making no bones about it. He wants to pull it back here, not just with Mexico, but with Canada. And they didn't want to lose the 4x4s and they didn't want to lose the SUVs. So just when I thought maybe we blew it up, then Doug Ford said this, cut 42.
2: Well, I can't speak for the prime minister, but he stopped the negotiations. It was a terrible deal for Canada. I told him it was a terrible deal. We're the engine of Canada, Ontario is, and it would have hurt our steel industry. And I find it ironic because we're the number one purchaser of steel in the world off the U.S. So that's going to hurt the steel mills right across the country.
3: Well, I mean, both of us are going to try to find other customers. They have almost no trade with India. That'll start. They actually want to increase their trade with somebody that's been taking their businessmen hostage, and that's China. You want to go into bed with China, good luck. It's also, they're going to start having those Chinese cars, which will destroy their industry because they make them with government subsidy funds under market value, way under market value. They're electric. I'm not saying they're getting bad cars, but they're produced in a way in which nobody else can compete, which is why you're in the World Trade Organization. There's supposed to be certain fundamentals. If you want to be a part of it, China doesn't pay any attention to it. So here's what the president put on Truth Social. For many years, the USA has been losing more than $60 billion a year with Canada. Why? Our long ago stolen businesses are now coming back to America in order to avoid paying tariffs. They are lining up just like the rest of the world. That's President DJT. Where he came back on Sunday and said, let all Canadian companies that are doing business with America move to the United States immediately. Many of them are companies that moved out years ago to due to stupid U.S. policy and leadership. When you move back, There are no tariffs, so move back. He took on Doug Ford, too. When I announced that I was running in the 2024 presidential election right at the beginning, Doug Ford was ready. Ford Motors was ready to close their big factory in Detroit. Then, because I was heading to the poll, leading the polls, they figured they could leave it open a little longer to see what happened. Now it's running 24/7. It's one of the most profitable car plants in the world. There are many other examples for both Ford, GM, and others. I've revived and indeed saved the automobile business in America. That's because of what I've done with tariffs. Tariffs do help in some things. They don't help in other things. I think it could be a little bit more targeted, but we'll have to see. Go to BrianKilmeade.com. 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
6: Here's your Walla Walla Valley weather. This morning, temperatures around 50. We do have clear skies, and we are going to have a sunny start to our week. Walla Walla College plays today, looking at a high of 91 by this afternoon with light winds. Milton Freewater also light winds and a high of 90. Weston's going to be a little breezier today, winds 5 to 11, but could have gusts up to 21, high in Weston of 84. You can check weather anytime at ElkhornMediaGroup.com.
7: Bob Stanger is over 100 years old. Do you know what else is over 100? 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
10: President Trump sends a message to Iran. I'm Lisa Brady, Fox News, calling Iran a failed nation. The president telling Fox will hit them very hard after Iran fired missiles at U.S. forces in Jordan overnight, which followed a U.S. attack on Iranian rocket launchers to prevent new sea mines in the Strait of Hormuz. President Trump also posting an AI-generated video about bombing Iran's Karg Island. Vice President J.D. Vance just telling reporters,
11: "We know that they continue to shoot at commercial shipping. We continue to have a lot of tools at our disposal to prevent them from doing so, or at least cut down on them from doing so." And that's what the president is saying is, look, you guys are shooting at commercial shipping. You guys are behaving like a terrorist country. You've got to stop, or there are going to be some consequences.
10: This as Iran threatens more attacks. The United Arab Emirates says its Air Force intercepted an Iranian drone. More than 100 driving schools are being shut down in what Transportation Secretary Sean Duffy calls an emergency over violations of a longstanding rule requiring commercial truckers to speak English. Duffy says there have been tens of thousands of illegal licenses issued, in some cases with deadly consequences.
12: A number of American families whose lives have been ruined. They've lost a loved one, or a loved one has been injured by a commercial driver who should have never had a commercial driver's license.
10: The emergency shutdowns announced in Detroit, part of an ongoing federal crackdown. Day three of deliberations in Massachusetts, where a jury is weighing the murder case against Lindsay Clancy, who's used an insanity defense in the killing of her three young children.
13: They have a lot of work to do and a lot to consider because they heard from 85 different witnesses over the course of this month-long trial, and they saw a lot of physical evidence, and they have some questions. We saw that on Friday, asking the judge to review two bags of pill bottles and a bloody knife allegedly used in Lindsay Clancy's suicide attempt.
10: Fox's Nate Foy at the courthouse in Plymouth. 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
6: I'm Griffin Beach, and here's the latest news this morning from ElkhornMediaGroup.com. Interstate 84 was shut down on Saturday afternoon between Stanfield and the I-82 interchange because of a fast-moving brush fire that also caused a five-car accident. Multiple agencies battled the high winds over 25 miles per hour before they eventually got the fire under control and were able to reopen roads. Officials say that a pump house was lost and approximately 50 acres burned. As a result of that five-car accident, one person was transported to a hospital. There was no update on their condition. Meanwhile, at the Hagen and Paradise fires, officials said the activity was moderate over the weekend as the command team bid farewell to aviation crews from Oregon National Guard who were released from duty on the fire. Meanwhile, some international help for the blaze as firefighters from Australia and New Zealand joined ground crews. As of last report, the Hagen fires nearly 61,000 acres and 15% contained, while the Paradise fire is at 9,000 acres and also 15% contained. Officials are expecting those containment numbers to go up in the coming days. Also, the Oregon Department of Emergency Management has announced that the state-level Emergency Coordination Center is demobilizing and transitioning its activation status to Level 4 steady state. They said this change does not reflect a reduced wildfire risk, but a reduced need for supplemental firefighting resources on the ground. State fire suppression efforts will continue. A warning advisory has been issued for the McNary Wildlife Refuge in Burbank after water samples there revealed elevated levels of toxic blue-green algae. Health officials are advising no swimming in that area and to keep pets away from the water. You can read more about these stories and get more news coverage on the My Columbia Basin Facebook page.
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1: Minions! It is Paul Morrow filling in for the great Jimmy Failla. And no, I don't flatter myself that I have minions. I have no minions. I have onions is what I have. But that said, what I do have is a great show today. Oof-a. We got some great guests. I'm going to give you the rundown right now. First of all, we got Bruce Blakeman coming up. Who's Bruce Blakeman? If you don't know, if you're not listening from New York, he is running against Kathy Hochul here in New York for governor. This is a race with national implications. We're going to tease out why, because right now New York is the ground zero, and I say that cognizant of the implications for the DSA movement and the sort of denial of all things traditionally American. And yes, it does implicate the real ground zero, which we're coming into the 25th anniversary of, and which, by the way, I have a special coming out on Fox Nation, which I would refer you to. I was there for a lot of that. You know, I was there that day. You know, it's like so many other people, consider myself one of the lucky ones. Haven't gotten any of the illnesses, knock wood. But that's for another time. We'll be talking about that a lot, I am sure, in the coming week. Then we have Lydia Moynihan of the New York Post, one of the sharp voices of her generation. All right. I'm not sure what generation, because I lost track. They're like Generation Z. There's like Generation X, 2, Y. I don't know what the hell they are. But she's a really sharp young woman who speaks for people of her age with wisdom beyond her years. There's a reason you see her on the network. She has her own podcast with the New York Post. Her stuff appears not in the New York Post, the national paper now, right? You got New York, you got California, we got Lydia. After that, we got Deborah Leah. You've seen her on the network, another political commentator. We're going to go deep on some of the stuff that's in the air these days relative to Iran, the midterms, all of that stuff. We got Elizabeth Pipko coming up as well. We're going to manage to squeeze her in, former GOP spokesperson. Again, see her on the network, another sharp young woman beyond her years. Judge Glock, Director of Research, Senior Fellow at the Manhattan Institute. Judge Glock is writing on all the tech issues that we all have to deal with. Whether you realize it or not, we are on the cusp of the biggest change technologically since the Industrial Revolution. I am not exaggerating, okay? There have been a couple of major revolutions technologically in human existence. You could argue that the first one is the, I don't know, domestication of fire, okay? Then the domestication of animals, going beyond just being hunter-gatherers back in the day, okay? Then you're going to move forward, and you're going to get probably the Industrial Revolution, okay? Someplace in there you get the scientific method, let's call it, right before that, which is probably the greatest single invention of humankind. Another great benefit of the Western world, which the communists refuse to recognize, the scientific method. That is to say, hypothesis, test the hypothesis, antithesis, synthesis, okay? That is the scientific method, and it is the foundation for everything you see around you. Every time you turn on a light switch, tie your shoes, etc., it comes from the scientific method, an invention. Not a discovery, an invention. It wasn't inevitable. We treat it that way, but it wasn't, of the Western world. Then obviously the Industrial Revolution, which we all learn about in school, blah, blah, blah. And then the Internet Revolution. Okay, with the advent of cyberspace and something, again, that we take for granted. The phones that we have are more powerful by 1,000 times than the computers that put people on the moon in 1969. Was Apollo 11. And by the way, anybody that tells you we didn't land on the moon, all right, you know, smack them and walk away, all right, because it's ridiculous, all right. We landed on the moon. It would be the single biggest conspiracy of all. You can't get two people. Think about your own life. Can you get anybody to keep a secret? And now we're supposed to believe that what? All of NASA, all of the federal government, all the media, Walter Cronkite, all of these guys that loved to oppose the administrations back then, they were all in on this enormous scam, this conspiracy to do what? You know, it was a soundstage in Burbank. Get out of here. Stop wasting our time and wasting your brain cells for the love of God. And then we're going to finish up with, yep, Congressman James Comer, represents Kentucky 1, head of House Oversight, which essentially oversees everything that they got going on. And we're going to take him deep. He's a friend of the program. We've talked to him in the past. He puts up with a lot of guff from me, and so I'm going to press him on a couple of issues. He's a sharp guy, a real politician in this sense, in a good sense. Somebody who I sense is out there doing the right thing, trying to do the right thing, and he's aware of the stakes right now as we confront the DSA. Now, I'm going to save the DSA stuff for the next block because, as I said, we got Bruce Blakeman. I'll tee that up after the break, and then we're going to get Bruce in here, and we're going to talk about how the battle for New York State is a battle for the soul of this nation, and I'm not even kidding you. But before we do that, I got to do it. I got to do it. You know, folks, I'm sorry, but I got to go to Lindsey Clancy. Because right now, this is all anybody wants to talk to me about. I'm hearing from people I played hockey with 30 years ago texting me about this case. It's just really caught the imagination, the attention, the obsession of the nation. A lot of it comes down to the true crime industry, which is an industry, okay, which, look, I'm going to be frank with you, I have found myself become part of. It wasn't on my bingo card, as they say, but next thing I know, I'm at CrimeCon. And I'm talking this stuff. And what I just try to do is I don't want to sensationalize, but I try to bring some authenticity or insight or whatever I can bring from 26 years working NYPD and doing every kind of case under the sun. Now, whether I am value-added or not, that's not for me to say. That's for the audience. But the Clancy case has blown up like nothing I've seen since going back to Brian Koberger. And this one might even be bigger in terms of maybe not as long, but certainly in the intensity of it. And there can be very various reasons for that. There's the gender issue. There's the motherhood issue. There is obviously the medical issue, the medical industry. And I don't know that it's all that valuable to try to theorize as to why it is blowing up. I don't really, at this point, it is. It's a fact, so we have to you have to sort of face that. And so I want to do something today in the brief time I have with all of you here now, relative to the Clancy case, which will come up later in the show, I'm sure. In fact, we'll talk to Lydia about that. She's got her finger on this kind of stuff. As to my own impressions. Now, look, I stayed very agnostic. Those of you out there who subscribe to my newsletter, the Ops Desk, you can check it out at opsdesk.org. You know, it bounces around here at Fox. A lot of people read, and it's just on the kind of issues that I cover, security issues, national security, crime, intelligence, and so on. And I have been, as I said, very agnostic on this case because I didn't want to go remotely near in any way, even the appearance of trying to influence it in any way. But once it went to the jury, I gave it a day or two to cool, and then I felt safe to opine. Because previous to that, all I was doing was weighing the evidence on each side. And I had my feelings about it, but I swallowed them because I felt that was the more professional thing to do. But now that it's with the jury, and I know they're not sequestered, but nonetheless, they've been instructed not to imbibe the media. And most of the time, the jurors actually do step up. People don't realize that, but your average person ends up being a pretty good juror. The jury of your peers' idea that we got from those horrific old white men, the founding fathers, it's a pretty good idea. The alternative is what? Professional jurors, which has occasionally been floated, but that's ripe for corruption. And so we now have an average group of people, mostly women, 9 women, 3 men, in ages that range from the 20s to their 70s, judging this case. And I feel like it has come down to the following: facts versus emotion. Kevin Reddington, the defense attorney, did a very good job during the trial with the witnesses, presenting his own, but also cross-examining the prosecution witnesses. And he dinged up a number of the prosecution witnesses, the experts, pretty good. And his own experts did a good job. Now, that said, the main expert, Dr. Zeisel, for Reddington, for the defense, all essentially stated the legal standard. And it came across to me as extremely rehearsed. At one point, Zeisel turns around to the jury, speaking right to the jury, and he says, "I don't believe Lindsey Clancy, my assessment is that Lindsey Clancy did not have the capability of understanding that what she was doing was wrong, and she could not conform her actions to the law." That is like almost word for word the legal standard. I mean, all he left out was, "and you therefore must find her not guilty." It was extremely contrived, at least to my ears. Okay, but nonetheless, it was effective. He was a very good witness for them. And then the chaplain, who also said, as Zeisel did, that Lindsey Clancy heard the voices. And those were the last two. And then the prosecution comes in with their rebuttal witnesses, their rebuttal experts, and Reddington essentially attacked their resumes. And Reddington's a very fiery defense attorney. He's a kind of a cranky, irascible old guy, all right? He's having trouble now with the media. He's been a one-man band here, all right? He's done the whole trial by himself in terms of in the courtroom. He's done all the witnesses. He did the opening statements. And then he got to the closing statements, and he went first. And I don't think he did a great job. This is where, all of a sudden, I felt like there was a turn in the case. Because his close was not based on facts. It was pure emotion. He yelled a lot. I think he came across as rather shrill. He waved around that bag of medicine. He did that thing with the coins, where he was stacking the coins. And I think it shows that maybe he was a little rattled. I think he was a little tired. He may be very tired. Because it was a very meandering and not a very well-constructed narrative. And when you have a battle of experts, you can win or lose it in the close, because that's where you're going to tell the jury, okay, I know you've heard a lot of conflicting testimony. Now you have to build a narrative. You have to give a concrete narrative that takes people on a narrative journey. It's almost like a mini novel. And that's what you want them to go back to the deliberation room with, that thing in their head. And he didn't do that. And the prosecution gets up and does. The prosecution, first of all, just in a physical sense, as she's making her points in a very calm and lawyerly way, is picking up those coins. Reddington, I think, demonstrates that he was tired because he left the coins out there. He should have taken them. And as she's making her points, she's picking up the coins. Okay, what a great audible for her to call. And she brings up facts. And this is why I say facts, you know, the saying among lawyers is facts win cases. And I feel the prosecution has the better facts. She never talked about hearing voices before. The voices happen, the male voice is a single voice. The commanding male voice happens to arrive at exactly the time that she has just sent her husband on this very contrived journey to pick up food from a restaurant they never did take out from before. She had called CVS and scanned their website and then just says to him, by the way, go to CVS too, to give herself a little extra time. He calls her in the middle of her doing the murders. She doesn't pick up because she's busy. And then she calls him back. And the voices are so powerful, but yet she doesn't say anything. What, the voice is also telling her, don't say anything to the husband? Then she wakes up in the hospital. And the first thing she says is, I'm horrified, and do I have a lawyer? So I guess the voice is gone. The psychosis is gone. But then a week later, when she's talking to the chaplain, the first thing she says to the chaplain is, I'm glad my kids are safe, which is a psychotic statement. So that psychosis came back right on time to talk to the chaplain? This is a psychosis that's awfully punctual. And there are a number of other factual issues that I can't help but have an issue with. She had told her mother that she was thinking of harming the children, but yet the mother never intervened. What grandmother is going to hear that from her daughter and not intercede? I have a very hard time factually believing that. And in the summation, Prosecutor Sprague laid all of that out. And then to close here, I just want to point this out. She then gave that very, very cinematic image of what it was like. Her last name, very cognizantly, she gave that image of Patrick coming home to an empty house and what it must have been like and how horrific. And she talked about how long it took to do what Lindsey Clancy did. Beginning to end, 18 minutes, 30 seconds at least before the kids passed out, up to 4 minutes before they died. That's a long time. And it never occurred to her that this is wrong while these kids are thrashing about. Prosecutor Sprague did that and sent the jury away to the deliberation room with that in their heads. And that's why a lot of people who I think suspected that there was going to be a quick verdict of not guilty because this woman was reaching out and was so just disturbed and destroyed mentally, went back and said, I'm not so sure. Now, that doesn't mean The prosecution's going to carry the day. But it's why I wrote last night, went out on a limb and said she should be convicted and then consigned to a mental home, because I don't think she belongs in general population, because I do think she's disturbed. But the idea that she was incapable of telling this was wrong because a voice suddenly arrived that had never been before and seems to show up right on time. Sorry, but the investigator in me, maybe I'm a little cynical, did a lot of police work, all that. Not buying it. I think it's not enough, and I think she should be convicted. That's my take on this. We're going to take some calls later today so you can all yell at me in regard. We'll be right back. We're going to take a quick break. We're going to talk a little DSA, and then we're going to bring in potentially the future governor of the great state of New York, Bruce Blakeman. Stay with us, Fox Across America. I'm Paul Morrow.
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2: 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That's right. Yeah. He can style. He can profile. Yeah. He can woo the lady. And last but not least, he's got class.
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11: Well, see, they picked that name on purpose. 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
1: Funky bass in that one. Guys, Paul Morrow, Fox Across America, filling in with the great Jimmy Failla, who was out there someplace across the USA, stomping terror and making America laugh, sometimes intentionally. Now, I got to talk about a couple of things. First of all, I got a 9/11 special coming up on Fox Nation, Fox's streaming. If you don't have Fox Nation, it's worth getting, guys. I mean, really, they got a lot of good stuff on there, and I found myself falling into it. They got all this kind of historical stuff, crime stuff, spy stuff, and my kind of stuff that I like. Just got some good politics stuff. And this Friday, 9/4, a week before 9/11, we got a special dropping about my experiences. I wrote this thing 25 years ago. You know, I was at Ground Zero that day for a lot of the day. I am one of the lucky ones, as I said up top. I mean, you can hear I'm a little sheepish about the whole thing because, you know, I was there. Okay, so what? Doesn't make me, a hero or anything, but, I did what they told me. I stood on a checkpoint. I dug on in the pile. But I really wrote this stuff because I figured at the time, I thought, like, maybe my kids someday or my nieces and nephews. My wife gave it to somebody who was in the journalism industry. It came out, it went everywhere. And it's the basis for this special, and I'm really proud of it. It went really well. So that's going to premiere this Friday, so try to check it out. Now, after the top of the hour, I just want to mention this. The governors are our last line of defense against these DSA commie kooks, and we have one of the main stalwarts coming up. There's Blakeman. There's the guys running against Shapiro and Andy Beshear in Kentucky. Bruce Blakeman in New York is leading the charge. We got him coming up next. Stay with us, Fox Across America.

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2: News. I'm Gianna Gelosi. It is day three of jury deliberations in the Lindsey Clancy murder trial.
3: To this point, the only question they've had is a request to review physical evidence in the form of prescription pills belonging to Lindsey Clancy and the bloody knife used in her suicide attempt. The jury is trying to determine if she had control of her actions when she strangled and killed her three young children. The jury consists of nine women and three men with six alternates, and the judge did not sequester them over the weekend.
2: Fox's Nate Foy. U.S. users of Google Maps going to notice a different name for Lake Ontario following an order by President Trump.
4: The order changing Lake Ontario to Lake America followed an escalating trade war with Canada. Google says people using maps in the U.S. will see Lake America, while those in Canada will continue to see Lake Ontario, and those outside the U.S. and Canada will see both names.
2: Fox's Tanya J. Powers, America's listening to Fox News.
5: I'm Griffin Beach, and here's the latest news at this hour from ElkhornMediaGroup.com. A federal judge has ruled that Oregon's Recycling Modernization Act is constitutional. That ruling came on a lawsuit from the National Association of Wholesalers Distributors, who challenged the act's requirement for them, the distributors, to pay fees to help offset recycling costs. Last week, Union County Search and Rescue were able to help locate and extricate a man near Eagle Lake who had lost his finger. The man had experienced a fall, and after his hiking partner rendered first aid, the partner was able to hike out and call for help. Helicopter crews were able to locate the injured man early Thursday morning and get him to a hospital. There was no further information on the man's injuries, except that his amputated finger was flown with him and he underwent surgery. The Morrow County High School internship program has added up the numbers and found that records were broken. 75 students logged almost 8,000 work hours and earned over $200,000. The program's a collaborative work among the Intermountain Education Service District, the Morrow County and Ione School Districts, and the Port of Morrow. A 74-year-old man will be held on a $25,000 bail. William Kinzer allegedly led police on a high-speed chase from Pendleton to Walla Walla last week. Following his disjointed statements made in court last week, the judge ordered a mental competency evaluation after prosecutors also noted prior case dismissals due to incompetency. And the U.S. Army Corps of Engineers is asking the public to be careful on habitat management lands along the Snake River. They say that wildfire damage in that area has degraded the habitat and made terrain more hazardous to navigate. Get more news on the My Columbia Basin Facebook.
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7: Good morning, I'm Doug Donahoe with your KTEL Walla Walla Valley weather. It'll be sunny and warm today. Highs for Walla Walla, College Place, and Milton Freewater will be around 91. Tonight, increasing clouds, and overnight temperatures will be in the upper 50s. Tomorrow, cloudy, then clearing up in the afternoon with highs in the mid-80s. Get the latest weather updates at ElkhornMediaGroup.com. 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
10: Folks, all I can say is if Jimmy Failla is your life coach, you know, there's problems, all right? I mean, you're in really, really deep. And I love Jimmy. Don't get me wrong. But as a life coach, don't look to cab drivers, all right? Because very clearly something went awry there. All right. All seriousness now, I want to talk about our next guest upcoming. Folks, you know it. I know it. Right now, we are relitigating the Cold War, and we're doing it on the home front. It's ridiculous. And what's happened, as I started to say before the break, is that the DSA has managed to win some elections here. And the front line against them has devolved to the governors. The governors of the various states have to hold the line. And I'm seeing them weaken. You're seeing Shapiro even move a little left in Pennsylvania. You see Beshear in Kentucky. Moving left and talking about this big tent bull crap. And you're not hearing that on the front lines, which is New York, as Kathy Hochul decides that she is going to big tent the DSA communists, who we have, of course, here in New York, and not only AOC, but, of course, the standard bearer, Zora Mamdani. We have the guy trying to hold the line here in the upcoming election, Bruce Blakeman. And you've seen him on the network. I tweet about him often. And frankly, as a New York State resident, I see him as about our last hope in this town and this state. So let's get him in. Bruce, are you with us?
11: Absolutely, Paul. How are you?
10: Very good. Now, you know, full disclosure, folks, I consider him a friend. And I wasn't being hyperbolic here. Without Bruce winning, we're in real trouble in this state because Hochul is letting Mamdani and the Zoranistas pull her to the far left. So, Bruce, I got to ask you right off the bat. Story broke yesterday, and I got mixed feelings about it because I recognize being respectful to a religious institution. But it's just a statement of fact that Hochul went viral because she was wearing a hijab as we come up on 9/11. And again, you got to say to yourself, just in political, not religious terms, political terms, it just came across as so, so pandering. What's your take on that, and where's it going?
11: Well, you know, Paul, if this was an isolated incident or it was in a vacuum, there would be no issue with showing respect to a religion when you're in a religious institution.
10: Exactly.
11: But the fact of the matter is, Kathy Hochul won't criticize Zora Mamdani, who is a virulent anti-Semite, who's anti-Christian, and quite frankly, anti-American. She talks out of both sides of her mouth, and she has been somebody that has shown a lack of courage, a lack of leadership, and our state is in a death spiral. And the fact is that she panders to all different sides. She says different things in different places, where my message is clear. My message is that I support American values, that I want to cut taxes, that I want to cut your utility bills in half, and that I want safer communities for every community in New York State. And Kathy Hochul is the most pro-criminal governor in the United States of America. She's made us miserable. I want to put New Yorkers first.
10: So there's an article today that's in the New York Post by a very sharp guy, another guy I consider a friend, Rafael Mengual with the Manhattan Institute. He covers crime. He's a real statistician. He makes the point that, yes, the NYPD has made very good strides here relative to murders and shootings because they're concentrating their limited resources there. But what it means is other crimes are still well elevated above the pre-COVID numbers. And, Bruce, you and I know this. The quality of life stuff is simply not enforced in New York City and in a lot of the cities around the state because they don't have the resources and because the appetite is not there among the DSA crew. Can you influence that as a governor? Can you get these people not locking up our toothpaste anymore because there's 300 people who are responsible for something like 33% of all the shopliftings in New York City? As governor, what can you do to help us?
11: Well, first of all, we have to change the laws that protect criminals more than they protect our neighbors and our residents. First of all, I'm not buying the narrative that it's safer in New York. I think it's a lot less safe. If you look at the numbers now compared to the way they were 5-6 years ago, we are not doing better. The fact is that crime has gone up in every community. And we had an illegal migrant just the other day that killed two people here in New York City. We had an illegal migrant that killed two people in my county. So Kathy Hochul won't let local law enforcement cooperate with ICE. So she's making it less safe. And nobody feels safer in their community. Zohran Mamdani is defunding the police in a systemic way by not filling in the vacancies of all those who retired or left the NYPD last year.
10: That's right.
11: And by the way, I think Jessica Tisch is doing a very good job under difficult circumstances. The men and women of the NYPD are great law enforcement professionals, but they know that the mayor and the governor don't have their back. And therefore, there are so many crimes that are committed where the police don't want to get involved. They don't want to get involved because they're concerned about the fact that they may get

0: are not reported. Period. End of story. So I don't buy the shooting numbers. Murders, you can't fake. It's a lot more difficult. Okay. So murders, they've driven down. All right. That's true, to their credit. But as a result, everything else is up because you can't concentrate on it. So robberies are up, burglaries, rapes. All right. Felony assaults are way up. GLAs, all of these are up compared to pre-COVID. And that's why nobody feels safe. And the quality of life stuff is just not enforced. There's homeless people all over the place, petty crime all over the place. People bother you on the street. They're bothering women. You never hear about that. All right. Everybody just is like, you know, they get used to it. It's like it's the price you got to pay. And it's just not fair. Let me go to something else now. One of the reasons that they can claim some of this stuff is down, because as you said, it's not reported and the cops don't even move on it because they don't want to get involved. And they need to do that because they're closing Rikers Island. That's the New York City jail. And they're going to go down at least about half in the number of beds that are even available. And that's a hard metric. So even if we want to lock people up, we can't do it. Can you do anything about Rikers relative to maybe expanding the number of beds as governor?
1: Yes. Well, first of all, I would appoint the Commissioner of Corrections for the state, who monitors that, who regulates that. I have the power of the budget.
0: Yeah.
1: That if Zohran Mamdani doesn't have sufficient jail space for people who commit crimes, that I can make him do that. The fact of the matter is, you have to ask yourself this question, Paul. Why is it that Kathy Hochul and Zohran Mamdani, every major criminal justice initiative that they've proposed and they've enacted has made us less safe, has made it easier for criminals to prey on our communities? It's a revolving door of criminality. Like you said, when you try to explain to people in other states the fact that if you go into a Walgreens or a CVS and you want a tube of toothpaste, you got to push a buzzer. A worker has to come and unlock a glass door that's holding the toothpaste because of the rampant shoplifting. And let's not forget Detective Sergeant Duran and the fact that he was prosecuted for merely trying to slow down somebody who was fleeing the scene.
0: Disgrace.
1: On a motorbike.
0: That's right.
1: And would have potentially hurt or killed police officers and bystanders. And we had a detective who just tried to slow that person down by throwing a cooler in the way, didn't use lethal force, didn't use their weapon. And unfortunately, I guess this individual broke his neck and died, but it wasn't intentional. That cop was prosecuted. That cop was sentenced to 7 years in prison. What did the other cops say to themselves? I'm not going to get involved.
0: That's right.
1: Why should I get involved?
0: That's
1: and by
0: right.
1: the way, when I am elected governor on January 1st, one of my first acts will be to pardon Sergeant Duran.
0: Wow. Big statement. Big statement. That's news. A governor, Blakeman, to pardon Sergeant Duran. I hope that goes viral. I want to go to something else relative to criminal justice before I take you into energy. The sheriff's lawsuit. Hochul is pulling. They just pushed through this new law. Absolutely no cooperation with ICE, including the task forces, which is really, I don't know how that's going to work, man. The sheriffs are suing. Are you following this whole thing where the sheriffs are suing and they are saying, you're an attorney, that they're saying that no, we have federal authority to do this and we are going to cooperate with ICE. Where do you think that's going, and what would you do as governor day one relative to the cooperation with ICE?
1: Well, first of all, I have cooperated with ICE in my county.
0: Safest county in the country, by the way, according to the U.S. News and World Report, folks. All right. And that's a hard metric. But go ahead, ICE. I'm sorry, I interrupted.
1: No, you're right, Paul. And the fact is that we cooperated with ICE, and therefore our local law enforcement had control over what they were doing. We removed 2,000 illegal migrants with criminal records from murder, rape, robbery, burglary, carjacking, drug dealing, gang activity. I would say to Kathy Hochul, where do you want me to put these people back? You want them back in the state? We got rid of them. And we did it without raiding a church, without raiding a school or a daycare center, without raiding a business, because we work in cooperation.

0: cooperation with ICE. So I have directed my sheriff to join that lawsuit in federal court because we believe that we have a fundamental right to cooperate with federal agents in the enforcement of American laws.
1: Well, I've looked at that lawsuit, and the sheriffs have a case. It's nowhere near cut and dried for Kathy Hochul. And more news. There you go. Nassau County now joining that sheriff's lawsuit. And this is what I was talking about the governors holding the line against this drift into communism. In the time we have left, I want to go to energy. There are two energy issues on the table from where I sit, energy related in New York State, that could help the economy here that Hochul is just hell-bent on ignoring, at least until after the election. Number one, data centers, and number two, fracking. You and I have talked about fracking in the past, so let's do the data centers. This is a very thorny issue these days, but there's a lot of information. Your average data center uses less water than a golf course, but we're getting snowed by the Chinese into thinking no data centers so that they can build their data centers. New York, we all know upstate, needs economy. They need economic help. What's your view on data centers, building them in rural areas, spreading the wealth in New York State? Where do you stand on that?
0: Well, first of all, Kathy Hochul banned data center development, which is the fastest growing business in the world.
1: Right.
0: And she said she needed the time to figure it out. What have you been doing for 4 years, Kathy? You haven't figured this out? I figured it out. I met with local government officials and heard their concerns. They're worried about water supply. So I talked to the data center developers and I said, you're going to have to put recirculation systems in. They said, fine. The government officials were worried about energy. They said, we'll put in our own energy generation and we'll put in 120% of what we need. And we'll give back 20% of the energy to the community to lower their electric bills. This would create construction jobs, permanent jobs, and it's the future of business in the world. And the once great empire state has a governor that says she can't figure it out. Why can't it be a win-win? Nobody has to lose. If you get people together and the host communities get their issues resolved, and you get it done. That's what I've done as county executive of a county larger than 8 states in population. That's why my county's prosperous. That's why I haven't raised taxes in 4 years, one penny. And that's why U.S. News and World Report says I have the safest county in America.
1: Nassau County is like, is it perfect? No, no county is. But I can tell you, folks, if somebody lives in New York City, pretty much my whole life, you know, in and around New York, and I can tell you, Nassau County is beautiful. They got the beaches. They got that North Shore, Gold Coast area. They got all kinds of stuff out there, and it's safe. And everything comes from safety, and the economy out there rolls along. You could do the whole thing at the state level, and New York State would be a powerhouse again. Instead, we're like leading along with California in people voting with their feet and running to Florida. And then, of course, we won't frack. You want to complain about energy? You and I have talked about it last time you were on the show. Pennsylvania, right over the border, the same shale bed. They frack. They're making money, and we're making bupkis. Bruce, we got to go. I'm going to give you the last word here. Tell people where they can find you, where they can support you in this battle against the drift to communism in New York State.
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1: One last question before I let you go. 9/11, the Mets are playing the Yankees at Yankee Stadium. You going to go?
0: No. On 9/11, I have a certain ritual. I go to Ground Zero, where my nephew was murdered, and it's his final resting place. So I will be there with the other families. And then I have a series of other memorial events that I attend to during the day. But I like the fact that the Yankees and the Mets are playing that night because my nephew was a big Yankee fan, and God rest his soul, he gave his life to save people in evacuating the South Tower of the World Trade Center. And I think he would be very happy that the Yankees and the Mets were playing. And he would probably say, I hope the Yankees win.
1: Oh, God bless him. You know what? Now I can't root for the Mets, which is my team. On the other hand, the Yankees are going to kill him anyway. Bruce, listen, man, we always appreciate having you. We wish you Godspeed, and we'll talk again soon, yeah?
0: Thanks so much, Paul. Always a pleasure.
1: Thank you. All right, folks, we got to take a quick break. We will be right back before the end of the hour. This is Fox Across America.
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10: 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And then tonight at 6, they'll have Mexican Bingo. 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
1: Guys, Paul Morrow sitting in for the great Jimmy Failla on Fox Across America. And coming up in the next hour, we have the ladies' hour. We got Let me see who we got here. We got Elizabeth Pipko. We got Lydia Moynihan. We have a special guest that we're going to be bringing in from in studio. And we have Deborah Leia. And we're going to be covering all things political. Because these are our women who keep track of the issues politically that their generation, which is coming and which is voting, they're keeping track of all of this, and they keep us informed and keep me looking smart to the extent that I can. Stay with us for the second hour, the ladies' hour, Fox Across America.
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16: Good morning. I'm Doug Donahoe with your KTEL Walla Walla Valley weather. It'll be sunny and warm today. Highs for Walla Walla, College Place, and Milton Freewater will be around 91. Tonight, increasing clouds, and overnight temperatures will be in the upper 50s. Tomorrow, cloudy, then clearing up in the afternoon with highs in the mid-80s. Get the latest weather updates at ElkhornMediaGroup.com. 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
18: Gas prices in focus. I'm Lisa Brady, Fox News. The White House just confirming President Trump plans to meet tomorrow with refiners and distributors, discussing ways to expand the nation's refining capacity, with the ultimate goal of lower gas prices for consumers. This after the president announced a deal with Venezuela to get billions of barrels of oil at cost. Vice President J.D. Vance telling reporters,
19: I think that we are going to see significant increase in production. The 65 billion barrel reserve is a big part of that. But I think it's a mistake to say, when will we see increased production? Because we're already seeing increased production already.
18: A White House spokeswoman says tomorrow's oil meeting will include the energy and interior secretaries. This as Democrats continue to raise affordability as a main issue ahead of the midterm elections. The president's urging communities to agree to new data centers.
20: The only reason communities should not want data centers, President Trump says, is if they want to end up being backwards and poor. The president is supporting building massive data hubs in the U.S. needed to power AI, but proposals to open up new centers has been controversial, dividing lawmakers within the Republican Party. Vice President J.D. Vance says data centers should not be controversial so long as they're supplying their own power.
19: If you build the data center, you should be putting power back into the grid, not taking it out.
20: President Trump says China could not be happier with the anti-data center movement.
18: Fox's Jared Halpern at the White House. The jury's still out at the murder trial of Lindsey Clancy, charged with killing her three young children in Massachusetts in 2023.
21: The jury is trying to determine if she had control of her actions when she strangled and killed her three young children. The jury consists of nine women and three men with six alternates, and the judge did not sequester them over the weekend.
18: Fox's Nate Foy at the courthouse in Plymouth, where it's day three of deliberations. 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
10: I'm Griffin Beach, and here's the latest news this morning from ElkhornMediaGroup.com. Interstate 84 was shut down on Saturday afternoon between Stanfield and the I-82 interchange because of a fast-moving brush fire that also caused a five-car accident. Multiple agencies battled the high winds over 25 miles per hour before they eventually got the fire under control and were able to reopen roads. Officials say that a pump house was lost and approximately 50 acres burned. As a result of that five-car accident, one person was transported to a hospital. There was no update on their condition. Meanwhile, at the Hagen and Paradise fires, officials said the activity was moderate over the weekend as the command team bid farewell to aviation crews from Oregon National Guard who were released from duty on the fire. Meanwhile, some international help for the blaze as firefighters from Australia and New Zealand joined ground crews. As of last report, the Hagen fires nearly 61,000 acres and 15% contained, while the Paradise fire is at 9,000 acres and also 15% contained. Officials are expecting those containment numbers to go up in the coming days. Also, the Oregon Department of Emergency Management has announced that the State Level Emergency Coordination Center is demobilizing and transitioning its activation status to Level 4 steady state. They said this change does not reflect a reduced wildfire risk, but a reduced need for supplemental firefighting resources on the ground. State fire suppression efforts will continue. A warning advisory has been issued for the McNary Wildlife Refuge in Burbank after water samples there revealed elevated levels of toxic blue-green algae. Health officials are advising no swimming in that area and to keep pets away from the water. You can read more about these stories and get more news coverage on the My Columbia Basin Facebook page.
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1: Guys, Paul Morrow here, filling in for the great Jimmy Failla. Fox Across America. Jimmy is someplace loose in the wilds of the American West, up to God knows what. So, batting down the hatches. But our second hour here, as I called it last hour, is the ladies' hour. We got all these sharp young women coming in so I can steal their ideas. And we got one of our favorites coming on now. We got Lydia Moynihan, who's going to bring us, she's like our spy with Gen Z. And she's going to tell us what we need to know. Lydia, you on the line?
2: Yes, I am. You said, you know, last hour was filled with lots of sharp young women. So I thought you were going to contrast it with this hour filled with lots of obnoxious young women, right?
1: No, no, you're not obnoxious. You're not obnoxious, despite what they say about you when you leave the room. No, I'm only kidding. You are not obnoxious. You're one of our favorite guests on the show. We always ask for you. And I'm serious. You know, I joke about it, but I'm serious. Like, you know, you need these people. When you get older, you need, as younger people are coming up, you need to talk to them because they're the future and they are going to be the tastemakers. And you certainly are one. You're in the Post. You're published in the New York Post, the California Post now. Post is a national thing. You're on the air. You're fighting on CNN. I see you all over the place. It's Lydia's Nation, folks. We're all just walking through it. All right, I've kissed your butt enough. So listen,
2: I know. All right, this is the real reason why I come.
1: Yes, yeah, right, exactly. Oh yeah, right, because you don't get enough of this in real life. Please, all right. Let me ask you this: I see, I follow your social media, and I see, you know, the things that you're writing on, and you write about a lot of times. I notice on this confluence of tech and business. This is what I'm talking about when I say you got to pay attention because, you know, the young people have their fingers on this pulse. And I see you reporting on the implications of this Meta settlement. Now, I'm not going to put my lawyer hat on because it'll bore everybody to tears. But I see what you're saying about it. I don't think people realize the implications of this. You've been writing about it. Tease it out for the audience. What does this mean?
2: Yeah, I mean, it's been likened to essentially the ruling that we saw against tobacco companies decades ago now. That was really kind of the nail in the coffin for them. And I think in some ways, this is sort of the first hallmark sweeping framework that we've seen that could rein in social media companies. Now, what's interesting is Meta, which was potentially going to lose hundreds and hundreds of billions of dollars, it was being sued, of course, by initially the federal government, and then this was a settlement over a suit from pretty much every state attorney general here in the U.S. claiming that they had knowingly targeted children, had taken their data, so some pretty bad stuff. And they realized, they kind of could see where the puck was going, and so they agreed to a pretty dramatic deal here where they limit anybody who's under a certain age and under 18, you can only spend a maximum of 2 hours. They also default, you know, make sure that your settings aren't attuned to this addicting algorithm that we adults know well and spend too much time on. They also remove certain beauty filters. So there's a lot of steps in the right direction. But what's most interesting about the settlement to me is that Meta was well aware as they were negotiating this that if they're the only tech company, social media company rather, that's subject to these rules, and you have TikTok and YouTube and Snapchat that aren't, they were aware, okay, well, all of these kids, they're going to spend 2 hours on our platform. And then as soon as they get kicked off, they're going to go to any one of our competitors. And so that's why they struck this deal that says if TikTok, if Snap, if YouTube, if their competitors agree to the same terms, Meta will actually pay an additional $5 billion as part of the settlement, and they will agree to more onerous restrictions. So they're really behind the scenes and openly, essentially making sure that other tech companies are subject to the same restrictions as they are. And that, of course, is really important because, again, if we're going to have some sort of holistic framework, it needs to involve all of these tech companies. And they are also, those tech companies are also being sued by state attorneys general. So I think we could see something like this come out against TikTok, YouTube, and Snapchat potentially in the coming months. And this could be implemented in just the next 6 months or so. So happening pretty rapidly. And, you know, I don't know how you feel, Paul, but I kind of think I need to identify as a 17-year-old on the app because I certainly need some of these guardrails in my life.
1: Yeah, well, I mean, look, I get that, and this stuff is an endorphin rush. I get it. It you know, the algorithm locks into your brain and keeps you on there. But on the other hand, let me just play devil's advocate. You know, we risk killing the industry. And, you know, will it survive? Of course it will. And kids always find a workaround. But the kids drive a lot of this stuff. They drive a lot of the revenue. They drive a lot of the business. And in law, there's a very famous case, the Arthur Anderson case, where there was a lawsuit against the, it was criminal, actually. Or was it no, civil? I think it was civil. And essentially put the company, like, out of business. Now, they came back. They restructured. But the point is, the case ultimately got overturned. And thousands of people had lost their jobs, and there was no fixing it. So you want to make sure that you don't throw the baby out with the bathwater. You want somebody's guardrails. I get it. But how is this going to – I mean, is this not going to put a damn – because right now, as you say, Facebook is the proxy for all of these other platforms. If you're an adult – let's take the kids off the table here. If you're an adult, you're 18 or above – am I going to feel this as, you know, I'm screwing around on Facebook or YouTube or any of the other social media apps, X? Am I going to notice a diminution of my experience?
2: I don't think so because, again, this is so targeted at children. And it's funny, you know, I was speaking with somebody because obviously TikTok, I think right now is a big problem. And it's sort of alarming on TikTok. A lot of conservative content creators are getting either banned entirely or their content, let's say they're saying something negative about something they're seeing, like the Islamification of Dearborn, Michigan, those videos are getting removed. So I'm actually much more alarmed about what's happening on TikTok. But what's interesting, if you think about the way that TikTok is, it's referred to in China as, I think, Douyin, if I'm saying that correctly, they only allow children to spend an hour. And it's only educational content. And so I think, you know, just as somebody who's been reporting on this, I've been seeing what countries like China are doing, and they're very rigid and regimented with what they allow young people there to do. And I do, in that regard, I think we should be very cautious about making sure children aren't getting sucked into this, because you do see, I mean, there's kids who spend dozens of hours, and I think the issue, and yes, I think you've seen the Patriot, you've seen all these kinds of things, and you've seen sort of the unintended consequences. And so I don't want to be too glib and say there's not going to be any unintended consequences. But I do think we need kind of some sort of framework for children. Again, I don't think they should apply this to adults who are, of course, able to make their own decisions. But I think this framework is important because it's, even if you're a parent who's very committed and dedicated, the challenge is, let's say you limit your own child, but all of their peers are spending hours and hours and hours. So I think it, again, just provides sort of helpful framework for all kids. And again, I mean, I don't think spending 2 hours a day on somebody who's a child needs to be spending more than 2 hours a day on Instagram. I don't think there's a great reason for that. So I don't think this is going to affect anybody's experience as an adult, but I do think it, for the first time, kind of puts a little bit of a check on what kids are able to do.
1: All right, so that's a good answer, and so I've learned something. So this is a necessary corrective in your mind relative to what we do with kids. And you're right, China, Ray, of course, China's a dictatorship, but that said, they have the means to do it, and they send kids to camp to deprogram them from it. Australia has some similar rules as well. But, okay, we're getting there a little bit later because we are a little bit of the Wild West still, and America still has that frontier mentality.
2: But look, I mean, I think adults and children are completely different. So, obviously, the CCP, the issue there is not that they're trying to limit how much time children are spending on the internet. It's the fact that they're censoring things for adults. So that's the issue, in my opinion.
1: Let's talk about this TikTok stuff. Who makes that call? Because we were all told now that the decisions were taken away from Beijing, which means this has to be done someplace out in Cupertino or wherever they have. Because there is an American TikTok, folks. It's, if you're a law enforcement, you're going to serve a subpoena or a search warrant. There is an office in California that is ostensibly the American TikTok. But is there somebody at the American TikTok that's now censoring conservatives, Lydia?
2: So I don't want to overstate anything. This is just some reporting we've been doing in the last few weeks. And I will say, I think there were still a lot of questions when this U.S. TikTok deal came down, whether or not it really was fully sort of safe from some of those CCP oversights and guardrails that have been implemented. But at least what we know is that a lot of the misinformation, even about data centers, a lot of that is proliferating on China. Those kind of anti-data center videos are suddenly doing really well. So I think, again, there's a question, why are those videos suddenly being favored? Again, you know, this is an issue. We saw this is when the app was still owned by a Chinese parent company, ByteDance, but we saw this sort of pro Osama bin Laden algorithm. I mean, some of these things that come up are just too crazy. If somebody had told me a few years ago the kids are going to be into Osama bin Laden videos, you would have thought that's outrageous, but it happened. And so we see how effective this sort of algorithm can be in convincing people what to think. And again, I think some of this huge anti-Israel sentiment that's sort of come out of nowhere and now is so prevalent, I think a lot of that is coming from TikTok as well. But yeah, there's a number of content creators who now are taking to X to share that their videos, again, pro-conservative videos or videos trying to expose things that are going on the left, are getting taken down, and then eventually their accounts are getting banned. So it's alarming to see that's happening, and I think it does raise questions with is the issue of TikTok that we thought was going to be improved upon being divested from a Chinese company, is that really actually...
1: Has it really been resolved? Yeah. All right. You know what? I'm going to make a collective request of you here, which is that on behalf of all of us, can you do an article on this?
2: Yes, 100%. Because we're digging into this.
1: This is really ripe territory. I'd like to know this myself. And I don't mean to task you here, but on the other hand, actually, I do. I get my information from you.
2: And that's where increasingly young people are getting their information more than Instagram. And I think that's why Meta was so, you know, obviously they're a very savvy company with very high paid lawyers who are arguing all of this, but they're right to say that more of these kids are spending time on YouTube and TikTok probably than Instagram.
1: No, TikTok,
2: certainly than
1: TikTok's
2: Facebook.
1: The one. TikTok is the not only the gateway drug, it's the destination drug. TikTok is the one. And when you tell me what you just told me, which I was not aware of.
2: Executioner.
1: That's really,
2: all of TikTok.
1: Yeah, I mean, that's amazing. All right, they're telling me we got to go. So, Lydia, I'm sorry we had to blow out of here now, but listen, as ever, we appreciate your dispatch from the field, and we'll talk again soon, and I'm going to look for that article, yeah?
2: Paul, I appreciate that. I will send it to you as soon as it goes live.
1: Outstanding. Thank you, folks. All Lydia right. Moynihan, catch her on the New York Post, folks. Okay, we'll be right back.
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0: Guys, Paul Morrow, Fox Across America, and continuing with our theme of smart young women who are going to educate us, we got Elizabeth Pipko on the line. You know her from the network. You know her from this show. Let's get right to her in the limited time that we have. Elizabeth, welcome to the program.
1: Thanks for having me. How are you?
0: Good. How are you? How's the growing family? Everybody's good?
1: Everybody's good. Thank God.
0: Outstanding. Outstanding. Now, let's say I got you on the line. I got to ask you about what's going on here in New York. You know, I mean, I know you know the town. I had Bruce Blakeman on. We've got Zohra Mamdani, whose wife seems to jet off every month to an Islamic retreat someplace. We got the governor pandering to all of this stuff. Now she's wearing a hijab. I get it. She's being respectful in a mosque, which is entirely appropriate. It's not about the religiosity of it. It's about the fact that she seems to be leaning into this trend. And, you know, nobody, I don't think, would care if it didn't come concomitant with communism. Where are we going in New York? Is this going to fail? Is Hochul being seduced by it? What's going on?
1: Oh, my gosh. I can't tell you how many conversations I've had about this. I'm sure you're in the exact same
0: boat. That's why I'm asking you, because I know you're up on it. Yeah.
1: Yeah. And it's all people want to talk about. And I'm someone who was born and raised in New York. I adore New York. I love New York. I was in New York on 9/11. I always tell people that that day shaped my politics and who I grew up to be. We are obviously getting close to the 25th anniversary of that horrific day and those atrocious attacks. And I think the attacks that actually changed not just my own mind, but a lot of people's minds about how they view American politics and foreign policy and their own real commitment to our country. I truly tell people that I became probably a Republican or whatever I am right now, a conservative. I became that as a six-year-old living through 9/11. And I think for a lot of people, they feel the same way and they're extremely confused by what's going on. They don't know how a city as wonderful as New York allowed this to happen and to take over. And again, it took over with overwhelming majority. This didn't happen by accident. It happened because Zohra Mamdani was voted in. He was elected fair and square with an overwhelming support from Democrats and New Yorkers. And I think it's extremely disappointing, and it's a wake-up call to a lot of people. And it should signal, again, for so many people that it's easy to sit at home and say communism will never take over, Marxism will never take over, this anti-American sentiment can't win. But apparently, in a few cities, it can. There's states that are looking to possibly elect very similar ideologies in November. And if we don't fight back in every way that we can and every tool that's in our disposal, this can and will take over the entire world.
0: It's really, really scary. And I mentioned that we had Bruce Blakeman on, and I, you know, we had him on very cognizantly because my perception, I don't know if you agree, but my perception is that this nonsense from the left these days of the Big Tent, they're allowing in, this Big Tent includes guys like Hassan Piker. And this idea that people like Hochul, Andy Beshear in Kentucky, you know, even Shapiro has been doing some very dumb things lately from where I sit. I feel like they're leaning into this because they're scared of their base. And is this what they're going to be? Is this they're going to be the Democratic Party now going forward for the rest of our lives?
1: You know, I think at this point in time, I don't see them walking away from this. It's been going on for years, and I think many people thought it was just a strong talking point from the right. I mean, President Trump has been talking about socialism and a warning about this takeover of the Democrat Party since 2015, and people kind of played it off, assuming it was just a way to win elections and scare voters, but it wasn't. It was our very, very scary reality. And had they addressed it in 2015, instead of just kicking Bernie Sanders off the ballot and making sure Hillary Clinton was their nominee, had they actually addressed it, we maybe wouldn't be in this mess. By the way, they did that again in 2020. They handed Joe Biden the nomination.
0: That's right.
1: Obviously, they did it a third time when Joe Biden announced that he was not going to run for re-election, and they handed the reins over to Kamala Harris, not allowing anybody to have a say in that, not allowing their own voters, the American people, to say something about that. That's why we're here. They've angered their own voters, and they've never actually addressed the problem, which is the takeover of their party that they've allowed to happen because they are all terrified to stand up for themselves, for their country. I mean, they don't want to lose their seats. Let's be honest. That's what's happening. They don't want to lose their seats. They don't want to lose elections. And they know that these people are dangerous, and they are incredibly strong. It's not enough to go out and say, I don't stand for this. You have to come up with a coalition that can take on the thousands of young people that want this to be the party. And they don't have that. They don't have the resources, the effort. They don't have the commitment of enough people in the so-called moderate establishment Democrat base to take that on. So they'd rather sit quietly and hope to God a miracle happens. But it obviously is not going to happen.
0: Well, you know, look, we're out of time. I got to close this out. But I'm just going to say it because you are putting it in much more erudite terms. But they're cowards. And they're 100%. Cowering. Cowards cower. And that's what they're doing. We got to go. Sorry for cutting you short here. We love listening to you. We'll talk again soon. Folks, Fox Cross America, you. Paul Morrow. We'll be right back.

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1: News. I'm Therese Crowley. Transportation Secretary Sean Duffy shuts down 110 trucking schools for fraudulent driver training and 5,000 violations.
2: A number of American families whose lives have been ruined. They've lost a loved one, or a loved one has been injured by a commercial driver who should have never had a commercial driver's license.
1: Duffy declares you have to speak English to operate a commercial motor vehicle. It's been on the books for decades. President Trump tells Fox, we're going to hit them hard. After Iran attacked U.S. troops in Jordan, 8 missiles mostly intercepted. The U.S. struck Iran missile batteries looking to launch more sea mines into the Strait of Hormuz. And helicopter crews scanning the Grand Canyon for hikers missing in monsoon flash floods that swept Bright Angel Canyon, now 2 dead. Some 15 hikers missing, 62 rescued. 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
4: I'm Dan Tessman with your Walla Walla Valley weather. Sunny and warm this afternoon along with calm wind. Expect a high near 91. Tonight, partly cloudy with calm wind. Expect a low around 56. And tomorrow, partly sunny along with calm wind. Expect a high near 87. 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
1: Paul Morrow filling in for the great Jimmy Failla on Fox Across America. And sorry for that hacking cough that I ended the last segment with. You know, when you talk a lot, your throat dries out. And I think I hacked up a lung, but anyway, I'll go on one lung. So, continuing, I promised you this was going to be the ladies' hour, and it is indeed. We have Deborah Leah coming up. Now, that you've seen her on the network, and you know what she is? You hear about this term, but it's an important thing these days. She's an influencer all over social media, and once again, one of the people that we go to get a little bit of a report from the field on what's going on with the younger generation, what they're feeling. Deborah knows New York, but she also knows Israel, and I'm going to ask her about that. So, Deborah, you with us?
2: Yes, I am. Great to be back on with you.
1: Outstanding, outstanding. Great to have you. I'm looking at your social media, and I see that you were just in Jerusalem. Now, I've been there a number of times, and I want to ask you about what, I know you were there for a wedding, you put it up online, but I want to ask you about the atmospherics on the ground, because obviously so much going on in the Middle East these days. What is the feeling on the ground relative to, I want to come to something that's a little bit close to home here. Are they aware of what's going on in New York? Are they aware of Zohra Mamdani? Are they aware of some of the stuff going on in Michigan? And what's their feeling about it?
2: Absolutely. And it's all they talk about, actually. That was jokes that I made even before the election, that I would go to Israel and the drivers there would be like, oh my gosh, Mamdani, you have to be so worried. Are you going to be okay there? I'm like, listen, buddy, you have rockets falling on your head from all directions. Are you going to be okay out here? It's funny how much concern they have, but they absolutely hear about what's happening in this country. And that's why they are very steadfast in wanting to end this war with Iran, but end it the right way. They don't want us, America, to just back out. They really believe that that's the future. And, you know, ending the war with Iran strong, I think, will send a strong message to all these jihadist sympathizers that we've had rush into our country in the United States of America and try and pretend that we share any of those values. We do not. And they have a firsthand experience of terrorism. They don't need to have any more terrorist attacks on their soil like America had 9/11 to understand the future direction that the world is heading in and to stand strongly against it. So it's very nice that that's the common conception over there, as opposed to America, where people defending Iran, people defending the IRGC and everything in between.
1: They obviously have a vested interest. And, you know, those people, like I said, I've been over there when I was still working on cases and stuff. And, you know, that they live a little bit on the edge, especially in the cities. And, of course, you know, in the settlements in the West Bank. But in the cities, you know, they're used to these stories. They're used to big police actions. One of the things people don't realize is I had friends over there, people in the security services, is one of the things people don't realize is there's a lot of crime. There's a lot of organized crime. There's like Arab on Arab crime. The people don't realize how many Arab Israelis there are, which is something they don't get credit for, because the Arabs in Israel live better than most of the Arabs in the Arab nations. But there's a lot of, there was a big case the other day where they were like lobbing Molotov cocktails at each other. It was a family dispute. So my point is they live a little bit on the edge over there. They're used to that. And it's just interesting to me, because you're not the first person who's told me that they're very attuned to all of this stuff. Now, let's go to the Iran war. They want it to end the right way. I hear that. But yet they haven't really taken a very strong hand in it yet. As of now, Israel is staying out of it. What is the feeling on the ground in Israel relative to the fact that Israel has not gone kinetic, as they say, has not taken up arms against Iran in the ongoing war?
2: Yeah. So something that I heard from every single person there, obviously they're not in the government, they're not making the decisions, but from the boots on the ground perspective that I heard is that large people want this war to continue, and not in the sense of just obviously continuing war. But I've said for a long time, a ceasefire is kicking the can down the road for more war eventually. Israel is the closest to Iran to actually feel the brunt effects of this war. So they want to wrap it up. They think that we've lost soldiers for many years on the American side, on the Israel side. And it's about time that we finish this in the sense of actually eliminate the IRGC and create a freer world. And there's definitely some frustration. I hate to say it, but my job is to not protect Israelis. My job is to deliver the truth to the American people as the American Jew that I am. And there has been a little bit of frustration with Trump himself. We've known for years that Israelis love Trump so much. They put him on the back of matzah boxes for just greatness, saying Cyrus the Great in Jerusalem. They have signs everywhere. Even the Greeks love him. So It's unfortunate that there has been a little bit of frustration, and I don't think that that's unique to just Israelis. I think we've seen that with the GOP here in America, that it's been very divided over this war. And I think that overall, we're in a very tough position where if we start to divide our base and especially our allies abroad, it's not going to bode well for the future. So my biggest concern is just how do we unify not only the GOP, but everyone who is on our ideological page from the same ideological cloth to go against these individuals. There's very few difference between IRGC members and a lot of these Western liberal women who are protesting in the streets these days. And that's an absurd thing to say, but I think it's just more important than ever that we focus on uniting and stop this split that has been happening for many years now.
1: It's ludicrous, some of the overlap there that you're referring to. You literally have the young women, and it's not all women, of course, waving the LGBTQ for Palestine flag. Meanwhile, we all know how hostile that terrain would be to, let's say, a trans person or something like that. But they've managed to do all this intersectionality nonsense. Let me ask you this. It's no secret that the Jewish vote traditionally in America has gone left by the vast majority. Is Israel in any position to influence the change there? Because there does seem to be a little bit of a creeping recognition that maybe the Democratic Party shouldn't be the knee-jerk home for the Jewish vote. And I know it's not always been all Jews, but the vast majority have. Even to this day in Florida, if you look at where the blue vote comes out of in Florida, it's going to be where the Jewish vote is heaviest. Do we see that changing, and does Israel have a position on it?
2: So it's a very interesting question. It's actually one of the first papers that I ever wrote in college about how I saw the writing on the wall that the left is much more sympathetic to the Palestinian cause. They identify with the pro-Palestine, whereas the right historically has always been much more Israel because of pro-Israel because of Judeo-Christian values. So I wouldn't say that it's Israel that has a chance to influence.

0: none of their friends were actually their friends, that they lost a lot of friends, work colleagues, whatever it is, over the divide over Israel. So they've gotten more religious over the last few years and come back. But the greatest solution to the Israel problem, to every problem we have in America, is an increase in religiosity. Christians should go to church. Jews should go to synagogue. That's all that I have to say on those two religious groups. But don't have anything else for the rest. I don't think we need to import any more, you know, into this country. But overall, attending synagogue, attending church is the solution to how we unite individuals and how we actually get back on track. And it's the same. It's just human nature at the end of the day. When you live your life by a book and by a moral code, you're more aware of that moral code in society and you want to live to it. Whereas people have replaced religion with politics, with transgender ideology, with Scientology and everything in between. And so really the only solution here is for people to get more religious in whatever religion, hopefully Christian or Jewish.
1: So there's a famous book on this subject. I remember when it came out, I ordered it. John Podoretz used to write for the Post. He does occasionally still, which is Why Are Jews Liberal? And he goes, essentially, the ultimate theme of the book is essentially, I was talking to Alan Dershowitz about this the other day on my podcast. And it's essentially what you say. The further you get away from religiosity and Israel in a Jewish community, the new religion, the new sort of code becomes all the stuff you're talking about, and it becomes essentially secular progressivism. And it's one of the things that I think, I don't want to say you have to undo, but you have to break through to maybe bring some of that vote over. And I hate to say it, but it looks to me like the only thing that can do it is the fact that I think a portion of the Jewish vote is waking up to the fact that they're under threat. Because you're seeing anti-Semitic incidents going on across the country, but particularly in blue cities that are not being addressed. And when you have a place like Harvard that ultimately had to be shamed into setting up a safe passage corridor for Jewish students to get to school, I mean, what the hell are we doing here? And I think that that looks to me to be the way to go. Now, you went to the idea of Orthodox practitioners. This is an interesting aspect of Israeli politics, and I think it matters here. Netanyahu needs them to hold his coalition together, but they don't go into military, they don't work, and a lot of Israelis resent that. What's the dynamic over there these days relative to Netanyahu? Because if he loses that aspect of the vote and he gets voted out of office in their parliamentary system, he's under indictment, and he's got a big problem. Is he popular these days with the Iran stuff popping off? What's the feeling on the ground relative to Netanyahu in Iran, in Israel these days?
0: You ask a very good but very can of worms kind of question, because Israeli politics, even thinking about it, starts to give me a migraine because it is so complicated over there, especially with the coalitions that they have to form. But this is a huge problem. There's major elections happening in Israel right now. I'm not exactly sure when they end, but that's essentially been the problem, that Netanyahu for many years has joined with the ultra religious groups in order to gain their support with Smotrich and Ben-Gavir for movements in Judea and Samaria, otherwise known as the West Bank. So now there's been a breakup because Netanyahu's cabinet has been slightly trying to abandon that bloc in order to go with a new bloc. And so I try to keep my focus on American politics, where it's much more simpler. But at large, I think war, no matter what, no matter if it's a great leader, war creates divide, of course, abroad, but especially within the country. And before October 7th, Israel was having horrific political divide.
1: That's
0: with judicial
1: right.
0: reform, with Netanyahu, elections. I think there was
1: the
0: like
1: Supreme
0: five
1: Court.
0: Elections within 1 year. Of course. And so there was a lot of problems before then. October 7th obviously put a little bit of a pause on all of the political divides within Israel, because they unite over the common enemy. And maybe that can be a lesson that we can learn here in America, that we right now have a common enemy, right, left or center, people who come here who want to marry your 14-year-old girls, who don't know how to read street signs, who are crashing and murdering young families on the roads, who just today, a story broke that police officers in Queens, New Jersey, in Queens, don't speak English. And they're not giving tickets to Muslim bike riders because they see them during prayer times. That is the common enemy right now. And so I think Americans, from the darkest day for Israelis, can maybe learn a little bit that we, of course, have very real political divides, but there will be a time and place to deal with those political divides and make our voices heard. But there won't be if we no longer have a country, because we give it up to the people invading us. So I think there's always a silver lining in life, but I pray for the best for Israel's politics. It's a big headache over there. And right now, my biggest focus is obviously

0: November, the midterms, and over here in New York City, well, I don't think it's very possible whatsoever, but doing anything I can to try and send Kathy Hochul packing.
1: Yeah, well, that's what we have to do. We had Bruce Blakeman on in our first segment today, talked about all of these nuts and bolts issues relative to New York. And I ask about the Israeli politics, because if Trump loses Netanyahu over there, which could happen, you don't know what you're going to get. And, you know, I've heard various names floated. And the dynamic relative to how much we can depend on Israel, what the relationship will be. Now, look, we're always going to be allies. But, you know, Trump and Netanyahu, despite the fact that right now they're cranky at each other, you know, Trump has hit him a couple of times. Netanyahu doesn't like it. But that dynamic changes, and we're into a very, very different situation over there. And if we have somebody different in the White House, you're talking about a really different dynamic. And that's one of the things that you got to keep an eye on. We're almost out of time here. Just to wrap us up, Deborah, you talked about what you're focusing on now. Tell people where they can find you, where they can see your work, and the stuff that you are looking at these days.
0: You can find me across social media, the Deborah Leia. You can actually catch me tonight on Fox Business. I'll be coming over there to join you in the studio a little bit later today. And I think really the next direction is no longer for me specifically. Keep an eye out. I want to start leading the charge instead of just reacting to everything that we see happening. I've done that for many years, but got a few things up my sleeve that'll be coming out soon. So
1: you gotta
0: definitely keep an eye out for me.
1: You going to run for office?
0: Well, in the future, absolutely. Is New York ready for me? Not just yet.
1: Oh, I like that. You look at that, a real answer, as opposed to, oh, I'm keeping my options open. You know what? That's decisiveness. You know what? You got my vote already.
0: Absolutely.
1: There you go. I love it. All right, folks. Deborah Leia, catch you on FBN tonight, Fox Business. We appreciate you being here, Deborah. We wish you Godspeed. Folks, we got to take a break. Fox Across America, I'm Paul Morrow.
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0: Guys, Fox Across America, Paul Morrow here, and we have a special guy. I promised you a special guest here in the ladies' hour, and we have her. One of my favorite people here. She's well known at Fox. What's your name again?
1: Oh, they call me Producer Christine.
0: Oh, sorry. Christine Bragg is here, folks. Noted legal expert, willing to opine on pretty much anything, but certainly things related to crime law and, of course, Lindsay Clancy.
1: I mean, Paul, I literally go to bed every night to Dateline.
0: Do you really?
1: Yeah, is that crazy? Psychopathic?
0: Explains a lot, actually.
1: Yeah.
0: Poor husband. Are you the beneficiary of his life insurance?
1: Sure am.
0: I suspect so. So,
1: but can I tell you what I told him? I want to change my emergency contact to Kevin Reddington.
0: Oh, my God.
1: So, if anything should happen to me, just call Big Red.
0: Reddington is falling apart. He said he's going to punch Brian Yenis. He's yelling now today about Hannity and all that. He said Hannity and his men, which, by the way, I think includes me and Greg Jarrett.
1: Well, no, I don't want to be here then.
0: So, yeah, I got the target on my back from Big Red. So, obviously, you're wrong, but, you know, let's talk to you about it a little bit. What's your take on this case? What should, by the way, online now they're reporting now this could be, looks to be reasonably sourced that multiple female jurors showed up today wearing pink. And if that's the case, not good. Not good. Now, I don't know if that's removable.
1: Couldn't that just be a coincidence, though? Do you really think two jurors would actually do
0: that?
1: Is
0: it two? Is that what it is?
1: Yeah, it's two.
0: Supposed to be two?
1: It's two. Okay. I just started seeing that.
0: I mean, a lot of women wear pink. It could be something. It could be nothing. But seriously, give
1: I'm just
0: going
1: to say we usually look good in pink, so just putting it out there.
0: Just put
1: maybe
0: it out
1: they
0: there.
1: Think they're going to be on camera. I heard that a lot of them are dressed up today.
0: Oh,
1: so
0: to
1: maybe
0: be interviewed afterwards
1: correct.
0: Or whatever? I see. Oh,
1: now,
0: boy,
1: how does that
0: awful.
1: Work? Do you volunteer to be interviewed? Like, can you just say, no, I want to go home. I don't want to talk to the press?
0: Of course you can. Yeah, you don't have to be interviewed. Yeah, of course.
1: How do you think I would, what do you think I would do
0: I,
1: if
0: I think
1: if
0: that
1: I was
0: you'd
1: on
0: be
1: jury?
0: Standing there. It would be getting dark. You'd still be standing there. It would be getting light the next morning. You'd still be standing there. By the end of the day, you'd have a show. So tell me, we're wrong. Tell us where we are getting the whole thing wrong that she should be committed. You got 1 minute. Go.
1: Okay, of course you're getting it wrong. I think that she should be found not guilty by reason of insanity. I think the medications really messed her up. You can't be on 13, 14, 15 medications in the span of 3 months. And you can't tell me there's no such thing as postpartum psychosis.
0: I would never say that. However, it is unbelievably rare. And by the way, she had stopped almost all the meds and they were out of her system. She was on two on the day of, one of them being a sleeping med, which she might not even have taken yet. And the other one was Valium. So if we're going to use Valium as an excuse to kill people these days, there's going to be a lot of dead bodies around.
1: All I'm saying, and I've been saying this on the Guy Benson show all last week, you could have two thoughts. You can think that she is not guilty because she was insane, and then you can also think, hey, she belongs somewhere because she did kill three kids.
0: All right, let me just say this very respectfully.
1: Don't do it.
0: Time for you to go.
1: Oh, fine.
0: We'll be right back.
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3: Good morning, I'm Doug Donahoe with your KTEL Walla Walla Valley weather. It'll be sunny and warm today. Highs for Walla Walla, College Place, and Milton Freewater will be around 91. Tonight, increasing clouds, and overnight temperatures will be in the upper 50s. Tomorrow, cloudy, then clearing up in the afternoon with highs in the mid-80s. Get the latest weather updates at ElkhornMediaGroup.com. 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
6: Iranian leaders are in shock. I'm Lisa Brady, Fox News. That from the U.S. Treasury Secretary on the state of Iran's economy as he meets with G20 finance ministers in North Carolina, days after launching an effort to isolate Iran economically.
7: I want to thank the European Union for their very fulsome support for Operation Economic Outcast. They made it known today in the strongest terms that they support it.
6: Secretary Scott Bessent also says Iran's economy could collapse within weeks or months, but despite the economic pressure, more shots fired, ratcheting up tension in the region.
8: The United Arab Emirates says they shot down an Iranian drone flying over its territorial waters Monday. The incident followed exchanges of strikes between the U.S. and the Islamic Republic of Iran, the first of such hostilities in a month. The U.S. struck Larak Island in the Strait of Hormuz, saying Iran's paramilitary IRGC was preparing to use missiles to lay new undersea mines.
6: Fox's Evan Brown. Iran also firing at U.S. military sites in Jordan. President Trump says they'll be hit very hard in response. He's facing calls for lower gas prices ahead of the midterms and now plans to meet with oil sellers.
9: President Trump is meeting with oil refiners and distributors at the White House Tuesday to discuss ways to expand refining capacity. A White House official says the ultimate goal is lowering gasoline prices. The average price of a gallon has hovered around $4 since the U.S. launched war against Iran. President Trump has pushed oil companies to lower prices amid record-setting profits and suggested a Justice Department investigation into potential price gouging. Companies have denied keeping prices artificially high.
6: Fox's Jared Halpern. A long stretch of the Colorado River is closed to hikers and boaters as a search continues for some 15 people missing in the Grand Canyon after flash flooding killed at least two over the weekend. Search teams concerned about more storms today. 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
6: Jury deliberations continue at the murder trial of Massachusetts mom Lindsay Clancy, charged with killing her three young children in 2023.
14: Day three began with the judge ensuring that this jury had not seen, read, or heard anything about this high-profile trial. Remember, this jury is not sequestered, which means they went home for the weekend, and now they pick up where they left off. So far, there has been just one note submitted on Friday. They asked to see two bags of prescription pill bottles found at the home and the knife Lindsay Clancy used in her suicide attempt.
6: Fox's Brian Yenis at the courthouse in Plymouth. Both sides agree Clancy was suffering from mental illness, but disagree on whether she was able to control her actions. The jury can also consider lesser counts of second-degree murder and manslaughter. A tropical storm warning for the Gulf of Mexico coast near the Texas-Louisiana state line, as forecasters expect a potential tropical cyclone to strengthen into a named storm by tonight. A former New York lawmaker is banned from a prediction market platform.
11: Kelce says it will bar former Republican Congressman George Santos from using its platform for life, the first lifetime ban issued by the company. Kelce says its compliance department has also imposed a penalty of more than $71,000 on Santos, who was expelled from Congress in 2023. The ban comes after the Commodity Futures Trading Commission said that Santos made more than $17,000 by placing bets on his attendance at President Trump's State of the Union address. Following Santos's expulsion from Congress, he pleaded guilty in 2024 to federal charges of wire fraud and identity theft. He was sentenced to a little more than 7 years in prison, but that sentence was commuted last year by President Trump. In New York, Tanya J. Powers, Fox News.
6: Stocks remain lower with a sell-off for the Dow. It's down 309 points. The S&P and the NASDAQ also in the red. Oil prices over $85 a barrel. I'm Lisa Brady, Fox News.
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1: No, it is not. It is Fox Across America with Paul Morrow. All right, a significant step down, but nonetheless, you got me. Folks, if there are two states that are emblematic of the current schism in the mindset of Americans these days, it's California and Texas. California, the avatar for all things progressive, all things blue. I mean, it's just received wisdom that they're going to go blue. All of those electoral votes, every election going for the Democrat candidate for president. And then Texas, in many ways, the opposite. Now, that said, Texas these days is flirting with putting James Tallarico in as a senator, which I find mind-boggling. But let's hold our fire right now because it hasn't happened yet. And we know how these polls are often skewed. But if you look at the difference between the two, one state is losing population and the other is gaining. And it's a direct corollary. That is to say, people are leaving California to go to Texas. And the U-Haul metric alone demonstrates that. As I'm sure you've heard about, you can see all the U-Hauls going in one direction. And examining that kind of stuff can show us what really works and what doesn't. And there's a reason why right now Texas has what they're calling Y'all Street instead of Wall Street, because New York's losing people to Texas as well. So our next guest has written on this recently, and I think it's a really salient point and something that we should look at if we can figure out how to make this nation writ large more prosperous and to grow in the right way. We got Judge Glock, a friend of the program. He's with the Manhattan Institute. We've had him before. Just one of our smart guys that we go to. So, Judge, welcome to Fox Across America.
2: Thank you so much for having me back, Paul.
1: Always a pleasure. You and I talk data centers. We've talked energy stuff. And I actually want to get to data centers again today. But I want to tease out this California versus Texas thing that you put your thumb on, because I really think it's interesting. Why is it that everybody's going to? I know that the short answer is low taxes, but, you know, you tease out the fact that it's more than that. Why are people going to Texas and leaving California?
2: Well, in the interest of full disclosure, I should admit that I at one point left California to go to Texas for probably some of the same reasons that a lot of people did. The taxes certainly matter. The general cost of living certainly mattered. But as I tried to explain in the piece you referenced, the number one issue for me, as it is for hundreds of thousands of people leaving the state of California, is housing prices. If you look at what Americans spend, your typical family, about a third of all their spending goes to housing. No other expenditure category comes even close. So when we're talking about the difference in the cost of living in different places or even from year to year, you have to look first and foremost to housing. And that's where California has really had its biggest problems in terms of keeping costs down and creating more supply. And that's where places like Texas have really shown. They've shown you can create cheap housing, you can create a lot of it, and that can attract a lot of especially middle class and working class people.
1: So one of the things you always hear from Gen Z, let's call them, or whatever's after it, I lose track of these things. You know, Kat Timpf actually makes this point quite eloquently on the Gutfeld show, is that for people of her age and younger, Kat's a young woman, the idea of starting out and knowing that you're just never going to be able to afford a home. Like here in New York, it's received wisdom that you're going to live in an apartment for the rest of your life paying rent. And now that's become something of a virtue. You know, they lean into it. Like, I don't want to own. I don't want to own. Of course you want to own. You just can't. And that's what you're saying. But in Texas, apparently you can. Why? Why is it so? Is it just because Texas has all this land that you can just build out west? What is it?
2: Well, it helps. In the piece, I go a little bit into this. And so Texas has certainly benefited from the fact that it basically had a bunch of scrubby desert-like ranch land that's real easy and flat to build out on. It makes it easy to build single-family homes. It makes it easy to build new towns and subdivisions. All that helps Texas. In California, unfortunately, its biggest cities got a lot of mountains and hills around them. But when I talk to people in California, they say, hey, look, we can't possibly build more housing. Look, we're surrounded by all these hills. And I would often talk to people who would be telling me this in San Francisco, which is a city almost entirely built upon hills.
1: Yeah.
2: So if California really wanted to build and build outwards and build more single-family homes, they certainly could do it. But as I try to show, the number one barrier to that is California environmentalism, which has basically made it near impossible for cities to grow out, to eat up more hill land and scrubby ranch land and other sorts of land that's not being very well used. And that environmentalism is ironically driving people from a state that declares itself to be very green and that has very low carbon emissions, for those of you out there who care about that sort of thing. So California is really shooting itself in the foot on several levels by this excessive environmentalism, which is preventing more growth in the state and driving up housing prices.
1: Do they not have some cognition of the fact that maybe, okay, if the sprawl, the suburban sprawl, essentially, that is possible in a place like Texas, because you have all that area, like you said, that's just open scrubland going all the way west. Some of those areas, I mean, God, they're like, they just go to the horizon, okay? Do they not have any recognition, I should say, of the fact that, you know, you can build up? They don't have cities. I'm sorry, L.A.'s not a city. I don't know what the hell it is, but it's not a city. San Francisco has a downtown, kind of, sort of. But, like, all my experiences with California, they don't really have cities. They don't have, like I said, the dense city, European-style city that I'm used to, let's say, in the East Coast, New York, Philly, Baltimore, et cetera, Boston. Is there no feeling that maybe we should start to build up in California?
2: There is, and there's an increasing feeling for that, which is very much a good thing. There's what's called a YIMBY movement out there, a Yes in My Backyard movement, that's been trying to force these cities to upzone, allow more apartments and townhomes and other things like that to allow people to live. But, and here's the important qualification I would give, a lot of people have this picture of L.A. and San Francisco, which is this kind of like endless sprawling, low-density neighborhoods. But if you look outside New York City proper, the two densest cities in America are L.A. and San Francisco. They actually are very dense relative to most of what Americans would be familiar with in Kansas City or in Dallas or in Houston. And if you zoom in even more, you say these cities have been getting denser. So that helps. You need that growing up. But the main difference of California is not that they're not growing up. It's that they refuse to grow out. They refuse to build the sort of single-family homes that most Americans still want, despite the claims of a lot of people, yes, that they want to rent or live in an apartment forever. Americans still mainly want single-family homes, and that's where California is falling short. It's pretty close to Texas in terms of building new apartments. It's not that bad in terms of those numbers. It goes less than half of the annual new single-family homes that Texas builds.
1: Yeah, see, that's very telling right there. Look, people at the end of the day, they want a house. They want a It may sound great when you're 22 to say, I'm going to live in an apartment all my life. I'll pay rent. I won't have the responsibility. Wait till you're 32 and your first kid's on the way and you realize that there's no place to go to play in the backyard, or you can't have friends over for a barbecue. There's a reason that all those GIs coming back from World War II and Levittown grew like, it just exploded. Why? Because it was these cookie cutter homes, and, you know, people love to deride it and everybody, everything else, but it was part of the American dream. Home ownership had been beyond the reach of most people until that paradigm developed. And then all of a sudden, that became possible. Yes, sure, it was a small backyard, but nonetheless, it was yours, and people want that. You know what I think gets a lot of it right is Florida, like so many other things. Miami's dense, and it's growing up, but yet you're also seeing new building. And I think that Florida, from what I see, to the extent that I can pay attention to this stuff, seems to be getting it right. Have you had any feelings on Florida relative to all this?
2: Oh, Florida is probably neck and neck with Texas in terms of actually success in new home building. And if you look at them, they're the two states with the fastest growing population in terms of just the raw number of people moving there. More births, precisely because they have more of those homes where people can form families in. All of the rest of that, Florida has done yeoman's work and withdrawing a lot of those bad regulatory systems that prevent people from building. Yeah, you go to Miami, it's kind of not a concrete jungle, but it's lots of tall condo buildings in there that people really love living in. But it's also building a lot of those single family homes and growing outwards that is helping families and, again, especially middle income and working class people move into them. A lot of states in America are doing it right. And as I often say to people, for all the problems with American housing, and we got a lot, we're still the tallest pygmy in the world. You look at housing in Britain, you look at housing in Italy and France, and there are a lot of people paying about twice what we do for about half the amount of space. So we do it pretty well in most of America. The problem is some of our biggest states and some of our biggest cities, especially in California, New York, Massachusetts, just aren't growing, and most especially, again, they're not building single-family homes. And that's causing people to flee where they can get a home, and they're getting those in places like Florida and Texas.
1: Elections have consequences, and when you put in these onerous regulations in some insane environment, everybody wants clean air and water, of course. But, you know, if it's getting to the point where you can't build anything without 5 years of environmental review, you know what? You're not progressing. That's not progressivism. That's regressivism. Let's go to something else that you and I have talked about, because it seems to have, if anything, gotten hotter since you and I last spoke. And it's something I know you're up on, which is the data centers. Now, you and I talked in a notional way about the idea that China was behind a lot of the messaging against data centers, even in areas that are not very populated. And in fact, this canard that they use so much water that we're all going to be, you know, dying of thirst. Meanwhile, now we hear the metric that the average golf course uses more water than it. And I think actually you were the first person who told me that, than the most data centers. New York, since I think we spoke, has put on through Kathy Hochul, a regressive governor in my estimation, has put a moratorium on data centers. I think she's going to have to lift that if and when she wins the election. We'll see if it happens. But what's the current state of the data centers? And are we making progress with getting through to people that we're going to need these things? Otherwise, we are surrendering the future to China.
2: Unfortunately, it looks like right now the politics is moving in the wrong direction. So, yeah, you have who I think correctly described as semi-regressive governors like Hochul in New York banning data centers. But you also have Governor Shapiro in Pennsylvania, who says he's going to pause data centers.
1: Yeah.
2: He was playing very much as a moderate. You have Governor Abbott in Texas. Texas, of all places,
1: I was shocked
2: loves
1: by
2: building.
1: That. Yeah.
2: Yeah, doing a pause on data centers until they complete this supposed audit about their costs and the rest of it. You have a lot of other competitors, and you see this in Michigan and Wisconsin and elsewhere, for senators and governors saying, we got to stop data centers. This is the wrong direction for what the reasons you pointed out. We have to be concerned about China. And to me, the bigger concern is just these data centers can bring a lot of benefits to these local communities. American communities all across the country are competing for steel factories, for aluminum smelting plants, for new chip factories. All these communities want these things because they bring a lot of jobs, they bring a lot of tax revenue. And yes, maybe they have some downsides like some local pollution, but most of America, people are willing to make that trade-off. Data centers, if anything, they bring more local tax revenue. They have fewer downsides, less things like pollution, and they really don't have much in terms of bad downstream effects. So why are a bunch of places competing desperately to get a new chip mill, a chip factory, or a steel mill, and yet trying to ban these data centers? I just don't understand it.
1: It's almost like it's become trendy. You know, it's like become a new thing to jump on the left. I was very disappointed in Abbott, as you point out, because I think that this idea is just getting subverted by propaganda. And you know what? If you are the governor of a red state and you are going to say, you know what, I'm throwing it to put them here, you are going to benefit, because we had earlier in the show Lydia Moynihan, who writes for the New York Post, and she did a piece recently demonstrating that in areas where they put these data centers up, in some cases the teachers are getting $30,000 bonuses. The tax base is getting so supported. Taxes are being cut. Property taxes are being cut. They have money in the municipal till that had not been there. These data centers bring so many benefits. They pay their way. In fact, in many instances, Bruce Blakeman was on earlier with us today, who's obviously running against Hochul, and he was talking about the fact that in some instances, they offer to pay for their own energy. All this, oh, God, they're going to use all the energy. They say not only will we pay for it, we'll create it. And it's just amazing to me, because they're going to buy it, I guess, through the grid and promise to give a lot of it back. There just does not seem to be any narrative that's permeating people's minds relative to this. You know what it is? I think, Judge, they just don't understand what they are. That's my feeling. They just don't understand what these data centers actually are. And it's just become some, you know, it's Bigfoot now. You know, it scares everybody. We're almost out of time. Tell me what you're working on next. What's obsessing Judge Glock? You always got your finger on the big issues going on in the cities. What's next on your radar screen?
2: Well, it's not as much on cities, but it's a piece I've been working on for City Journal. I'm making the argument that the DOGE civil service cuts worked. Nobody's been telling the story about what DOGE actually did. You can make a bunch of claims about what DOGE promised and didn't deliver, all these trillions in savings. But right now, the federal workforce is about 12% smaller than it was when Trump took office. And the government seems to be working pretty okay. And I think I would call a 12% workforce cut with pretty much things operating as before a success. But that story hasn't been told, so I hope to get that out before too long.
1: Necessary, I can tell you folks, as somebody who sat in a federal task force, the story I always tell to demonstrate this, big case with Treasury, I get invited down, I go to the Treasury building, which is this beautiful building in downtown D.C. It's the size of a city block, there was nobody in it. This is before COVID, well before COVID. There's nobody in the building. It took me about 20 minutes to find a room where these people were. There is a lot of fluff in our government, and we will run without it. Judge Glock, we're going to look for that piece once it comes out. Let us know. We'll have you back on the program as ever. We appreciate your insights.
2: Thanks so much for having me, Paul.
1: Anytime. Folks, we are Fox Across America. I am Paul Morrow. Quick break. We'll be right back.
0: The show that always comes prepared.
3: 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I got my fried chicken. Miller beer. Always Miller beer.
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11: I'm Monica DeLuca with the Fox True Crime Minute. The happy face killer, Keith Hunter Jesperson, a long-haul truck driver responsible for the killings of eight women across multiple states in the early 1990s. Authorities announced the name of the serial killer's final unidentified victim. The Riverside County District Attorney's Office in California saying the woman was Lydia Jane Wade McWhorter of Texas, proven by a DNA test to a member of her maternal family. Her body was discovered along a highway in August of 1992, a few miles north of Blythe, California. Jesperson, who confessed to his murders, was arrested in 1995 after the killings of women in California, Washington State, Oregon, Florida, Nebraska, and Wyoming. He got the Happy Face Killer nickname after sending letters about his crimes to the media that he signed with a smiley face. 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I'm Monica DeLuca with the Fox True Crime Minute.
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some funky music there. I like that one. Guys, Paul Morrow, Fox Across America, taking us in to the end of the half hour, and then we'll be back with our last half hour with James Comer of the U.S. Congress. We're going to take him deep, especially on the investigations that are going. A lot of big investigations going on. I run out of a room with all of them, you know, writing on them on my newsletter, the Ops Desk. You got the Comey thing going on. You got Ilhan Omar. You got stuff now related to the raid on Mar-a-Lago and a whole host of other stuff. I wouldn't be surprised if we see one now relative to some of the stuff coming out about Tish James, the AG of New York State. It's hard to keep up with all of these investigations, but we're going to be talking to him about it. And look, I know I go to this when I host the show, but it is ultimately how you have to frame things. And everything that we've talked about today, with the exception of the Clancy thing, you know, you can frame it around the idea that we really are at an inflection point in American history. We are looking at a battle, essentially, I guess, the second battle of the Cold War. The war that we ostensibly won against global communism, somehow or other, we have to relitigate it on our own shores with our own people, with an uneducated class and a bunch of coastal elite idiots who somehow or other think that this time we're going to get it right. It never works. And even if it does work, quote unquote, all it's going to produce is misery and a mass dumbing down. America's past that, and we shouldn't have to go through it again. I'm Paul Morrow. Join us for our last half hour with Congressman James Comer. We'll be right back.

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1: I'm John Saucier, hearing from Vice President J.D. Vance, who weighs in on the strength of the U.S. military today. This is the U.S. and Iran are training strikes for the first time in weeks.
2: I think that we're in a position, the United States, where as strong as we have ever been, we're only going to get stronger under the president's leadership. We certainly saw under the Biden administration that the military was underinvested in and under-resourced. We're fixing that every day.
1: The U.S. military reportedly going after our Iranian sites that were trying to lay mines in the Strait of Hormuz. With less than 2 months until the midterms, more progressive candidates continuing to call for Immigration and Customs Enforcement Agency to be abolished. Homeland Security Secretary Mark Wayne Mullen on Fox.
3: We make over 2,600 arrests a day on these illegals, and overwhelmingly, the majority of them, Brian, are criminals. They're thugs.
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5: I'm Dan Tessman with your Walla Walla Valley weather. Sunny and warm this afternoon along with calm wind. Expect a high near 91. Tonight, partly cloudy with calm wind. Expect a low around 56. And tomorrow, partly sunny along with calm wind. Expect a high near 87. 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
1: Guys, Paul Morrow here for Jimmy Failla, Fox Across America, entering our last half hour, and we saved the best for last. We got James Comer again, you know him as the congressman representing Kentucky 1. He also sits over the House Oversight and Reform Committee. I want to get right to him because we only have limited time and I got so much to ask him. So, Congressman, welcome to the program.
2: Thanks for having me.
1: Anytime. Thank you for being here. Now, I want to ask you about what you're working on relative to investigations these days, because so many investigations seem to be bubbling up out of Congress. You guys are holding congressional hearings that do have subpoena power. I mean, I can barely keep track. What's hot on your agenda right now? Which ones do you think actually have some meat on the bone, and which ones are going to change our lives?
2: I think we have a lot of momentum with the waste, fraud, and abuse in the government welfare programs. And everybody saw what happened in Minnesota and California. Now we're rolling into other states. We've got a great partner in Vice President Vance and his task force on fraud. Mm-hmm. This is a huge problem in America within the federal government. We've seen a ridiculous number of what we call improper payments. That's where the government sends money to people that never should have received money. We know about the government sending PPP checks and things like that, and stimulus checks to dead people.
1: Yeah.
2: But what we've got a real problem, what we're focused on, is sending checks to fraudsters that are defrauding Medicare and Medicaid. And many of these fraudsters are from other countries. They just have UPS and P.O. boxes that aren't legitimate addresses. And for whatever reason, these states haven't been identifying this fraud and doing anything about it. So that's where our focus is. We've apprehended, we've identified hundreds of fraudsters. Many have been already arrested in Minnesota and other places, and hopefully we'll get a lot more accomplished in the last few months of this Congress.
1: I saw a metric one time, I forget exactly where I saw it, but and then I had conversations about it with people on the air, that if we actually manage to drive down the level of fraud by 50%, mm-hmm. we actually would start to cut into our federal deficit. We actually would be
2: Absolutely.
1: Able to start making some ground on there, because we're just wasting so much money. I remember reading that a few years ago that the one of the biggest recipients of federal tax returns was a post office box in Romania.
2: Mm-hmm.
1: Romania, yeah. For the love of God, yeah. Is there no? Are we doing? Can we do anything institutionally so that it doesn't have to be a sweat equity investigation every time by some poor cop or investigator that does somehow run to the computer system? We can't use AI to pick some of this up.
2: We're going to have to use AI, and of course, the Federal Employees Union don't like that, because that would theoretically, in their mind, limit the number of federal employees. The bottom line is the federal government has not been doing a good job of identifying the obvious with respect to fraud, much less the complicated. When you see someone with a foreign mailbox address, that should be obvious that this could be fraudulent. But there's no incentive for these federal employees to do anything about it. And until we had Governor Tim Walz in and raked him across the coals, there was no incentive for any governor to identify fraud. But this is a big difference between Republicans and Democrats, and I hope the American people take this into consideration this midterm. The Republicans are the ones that are going after fraud, and anytime we do, the Democrats clutch their pearls and say, oh my goodness, the Republicans are going after, they're trying to cut Medicaid, or they're trying to cut Medicare. And that's not true. We're trying to eliminate the fraud so there's more money in the program for the people who deserve to get Medicaid and who are entitled to get Medicare. So the Democrats have proven time and time again this year, they don't care about fraud. They're just waiting for a Republican like me to identify a fraudulent scheme so they can say, oh, that Republican's cruel and he's trying to cut something. That's a difference in the parties right now.
1: Congressman, we're seeing it. You know where you really hit the road, rubber hits the road, rather, in this issue is California. They literally mm-hmm. just passed a law essentially against Nick Shirley, because he was doing God's work relative to this stuff. And, I don't actually think that that talking point is getting out there enough, because what sane person wants to be ripped off? And I can tell you, as a resident of New York City, boy, wait till you guys focus on Brooklyn in this town. Because I never arrested a perp, and I'm not even kidding. I never arrested a sort of street perp, somebody who maybe was living on the street, homeless shelters and things like that, who didn't have 5 or 6 SNAP benefit cards on them. In New York, they call them EBT, and they're in different.
2: Yeah.
1: And New York doesn't care because it's federal money. It's other people's money.
2: That's the whole point, that the states don't care. They turn a blind eye because it's federal money, and they look at it, well, that's not our money. That's coming from Washington, D.C. That's the problem. The governors are a big part of the problems with a lot of these social programs that are federally funded.
1: And they're never going to be able to last as the big swell in the population, the baby boomer population, goes into their retirement years, which has already happened. That's why they talk, right? They're saying Medicaid's not going to last. You're hearing Social Security is going to be bankrupt by 2037. Folks, if you don't salvage this stuff from the fraud, the pot's going to be empty when the legit people get there and say, how about my share? All right, so that's one thing you guys got going on. Boy, Godspeed on that. I actually think it's a gong that the GOP should be banging more, because that's inarguable and from where any sane person. What else you got going on in terms of oversight investigations you guys got going on that Americans are going to see and feel in their lives?
2: Well, I'll tell you about an investigation that's still ongoing, but we've already seen, I think, a lot of positive results from the investigation. That's our investigation with Act Blue, the Democrat platform that was just mysteriously raking in all this mysterious, anonymous, low-dollar donations that were amounting to hundreds of millions of dollars election cycle. We felt like that there was a lot of mischief there. We found where they had taken measures to reduce the fraud prevention for their platform. Every other online platform's paying big money to try to prevent fraud, to have all types of software to prevent fraud. Act Blue was doing things to make it easier to commit fraud on their platform. As a result, we've subpoenaed all of their leadership. Once they got the subpoenas, the entire original leadership of Act Blue resigned. They've been pleading the fifth. They haven't been answering any questions. And as a result, their platform's way down in donations at a time when the Democrats, according to

0: positive impact on the midterm elections, because it appeared that the platform that the Democrats were using to raise money for their last election cycle was taking money from mysterious entities that nobody could ever trace. And now that that's been eliminated, their donations are way down.
1: Gosh, you know, that's like a really big deal. And I'm surprised Jesse Waters hasn't done this, because Jesse's got his fingers on a lot of this stuff. Jesse talks about the fact that the Dems are broke. I'm going to throw him a text, because this is the kind of thing that but this bears investigation. I'm going to do it on my platform as well. I got a couple of 100,000 social media followers, and we're doing it now. Because... I got to ask you the follow-up question then. Okay, they're all taking the fifth in Congress. We all know what that means. Is any of this going to be referred to DOJ to pull it apart?
0: Yes. And the Department of Justice has a lot of criminal referral, to be honest with you. So they're going to have to pick
1: relative
0: up the
1: to
0: pace,
1: this, relative to the Act Blue caper?
0: Not relative to Act Blue. On a lot of other things, from Dr. Fauci to the Biden.
1: Oh, that I know. Yeah, we got a million of those.
0: I think the main thing... The investigation, you know, we're still trying to get testimony, still doing depositions. The main thing on the Act Blue is that ridiculous amount of money that was coming in, that nobody knew where it was coming in from, has been cut off.
1: Right.
0: So that makes this elections a little more fair.
1: So let me put a very fine point on it, because this, you're making news here, because look, I read everything all day. I spend my whole day, you know, in this new gig of mine. And I hadn't even really heard that much about this. Vaguely I'd heard, but essentially, through investigations of Act Blue, the vaunted small donor tidal wave that we always hear about relative to the funding of the Democratic Party has essentially gone to a trickle, has dwindled to a trickle, simply because of scrutiny on where it was coming from. Am I getting that right?
0: Right. That's right. Just like in California with the hospice providers, when the president cut off funding for hospice in Los Angeles, and remember, the Democrats went crazy. There were 550 people receiving hospice payments from Medicare. When he cut that off, only a couple dozen called the government asking where their money was, because the rest of them took off.
1: Yeah.
0: Because there were so many fraudsters.
1: Amazing.
0: And that's kind of what's happened with Act Blue. Because the leadership has all resigned and are you know, have had to lawyer up and are not answering questions from congressional investigators, then the platform is just mysteriously not raising as much money at a time when, by all accounts, they should be raising more money than they've ever raised.
1: Sure.
0: Because the Democrats are angry, they're motivated, all the polling shows that, even Republican polling, but yet their donations are way down. It makes you wonder what was going on at Act Blue before the Republican investigations began.
1: That's why I ask about a DOJ referral, because I got to say, if I'm an FBI agent or somebody from Treasury that catches that, that's not very hard. Get the bank records, see how the money came in. You can trace it backwards. Oh, look at this. It comes out of Beijing or it comes out of Shanghai. Yeah. And frankly, I'm just going to say it. I'm going to start to look at the Roy Singham Network, because we all know the kind of stuff, the shenanigans that have been going on there. You and I have talked about him before. I don't understand how it is that there hasn't been a Farah referral for that guy or something like that, in light of the fact that, Hassan Piker, he's an advocate for, I mean, he's essentially, Piker would be a difficult case, he's here. But Singham resides over there, and he's a mouthpiece for the Communist Party. I don't understand, in light of the fact that we know he's conducting a lot of this funding stuff, I don't understand why that referral hasn't been made. And I feel like it's long overdue. We got about a minute and a half. I want to get to what you think is important. You know, we got a good audience. We're in a lot of markets on this show as we're coming into the midterms. And, you know, you're seeing the polling. Oh, the Republicans are down. I always take it with a grain of salt. We know how these things go. There have been some hopeful signs. What do you see for the midterms? What should we be paying attention to? And what are your expectations?
0: I think whoever wins the midterms will be the party that gets their voters out. If the Republicans turn out and vote, then we'll win, because there are more Republicans than Democrats. There are more people with common sense than people that believe in socialism. And that's why I think the Republicans should prevail in the election if we can get people out to vote. I don't know why it's so hard for some people to go vote, but it's a numbers game. Whoever gets the most votes wins. I do believe there are more people that

0: that agree with the hardworking America First, blue collar, common sense platform of the Republican Party versus the crazy socialist platform of the Democrat Party. So I think it could go either way. Again, I think it'll be determined in about a dozen House races and about four Senate races, and whichever party gets their voters out will be the one that
1: I mean, one of the districts that you're talking about is here in New York. Is the Republican ground game just not up to snuff? Did we lose him? All right. Folks, I apologize for that. You know, he's a member of Congress. I'm going to say complain. Next thing you know, I'll get droned. Let's see, he's a sharp guy, as you can hear. I love talking to him. So we'll take an early break, and we'll be back for the end of the show. I am Paul Morrow on Fox Across America.
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1: Guys, Paul Morrow, Fox Across America, wrapping up the show. I apologize for the abrupt ending of the last segment. Apparently, there was a power surge where Congressman Comer was, but we always appreciate his insights. We were wrapping it up anyway. I was just going to talk to him about how the Republicans can get the vote out, as he said. Look, it always comes down to that. Everybody always resolves to that. Excuse me. They default to the idea of, yeah, it's going to come down to turnout, but there's a reason for that. It's a cliche because it's true. And the Republican ground game just, you know, I think it needs a little bit of help. They're not great. Republicans are not great at the PR aspect of politics. They're good at the ideas. They understand what works. They know how to safeguard the money. They're not perfect on all these things, of course. But when it comes to marketing, I feel that they kind of fall short. And that's where I want to wrap up today in a couple of minutes I got. Look, I'm going to do the recap of the show that we always do. We started with Lydia Moynihan, who talked about the confluence of technology and law and the developments in social media that are going on and data centers and where the economics of social media and tech are going. She is an expert in that stuff, and she speaks for that younger generation that is so much more attuned to that kind of a thing than a character like me is, who still likes to curl up with a book. What can I say? Then we talked to Elizabeth Pipko, who talked about what's going on here in New York and the fact that we really seem to be sliding into a realm that is uncomfortable for a lot of people. And it's not about the Muslim faith. People say, oh, it's Islamophobia. It's not about that. It's the fact that it's coming with the DSA communism. If they didn't have that part, I worked, by the way, when I was doing counterterrorism. My guys were like, a lot of them were Islamic. And they were like my favorite people. I used to go to their houses. They'd come to mine. All right. And why? They weren't work church and home. They were work mosque and home. And these guys were solid guys, mostly men, but not all. I loved them. I still talk to some of them, and I'm an advocate for them. You know what I mean? But that's not what I'm talking about here. They're the closest thing. Those guys were the closest things I'd seen to the old Ellis Islanders in a long time. It's not about that. It's the fact that it comes with the communism in the most salient, examples, as in Mamdani, as in El Sayed in Michigan. I could go on. That's the thing that concerns people. Otherwise, if they were voting Republican, you think anybody would care? Nobody would say a word, and rightly so. Then we talked to Deborah Leo. She gave us a little bit of a take of what's going on the ground in Israel and Iran and why it matters for the Middle Eastern diplomacy that's going on here that's going to impact all of our lives. Judge Glock, again, we went through data centers. We went through housing, the stuff that matters so much to the young generation starting out these days, and how we are getting seduced by a BS narrative from China relative to the data centers that are the future. And then we wrapped with James Comer because it's all on the line, folks, in the upcoming election. All right. I know people always say, it's the most important election of our lives. If we lose, that is the conservatives, the Republicans lose the House and the Senate, it's going to be 2 years of impeachment proceedings. And a nation may never recover as places like China eat our lunch. I'm going to close with that. The situation's that serious. I am back tomorrow. Please tune in. I'll see you then. Thank you for being here. Paul Morrow, Fox Across America.
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3: Good morning. I'm Doug Donahoe with your KTEL Walla Walla Valley weather. It'll be sunny and warm today. Highs for Walla Walla, College Place, and Milton Freewater will be around 91. Tonight, increasing clouds, and overnight temperatures will be in the upper 50s. Tomorrow, cloudy, then clearing up in the afternoon with highs in the mid-80s. Get the latest weather updates at ElkhornMediaGroup.com. 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
6: It's common sense on Lisa Brady, Fox News. That bottom line from Vice President J.D. Vance as a federal crackdown continues on foreign truckers who are not in the U.S. legally or whose commercial licenses were not lawfully issued.
7: Because trucking is too important to let it go to foreign fraudsters. It belongs to Michiganders right here in this state.
6: The vice president in Michigan, hours after an announcement in Detroit from the U.S. Transportation Secretary that more than 200 driving schools are being shut down over violations of longstanding rules, including that drivers speak English. Jury deliberations continue for a third day at the Lindsey Clancy murder trial. The Massachusetts woman charged with killing her three young children in 2023 before jumping from a second floor window.
8: Both sides agree Clancy was suffering from mental illness. The question for this jury of nine women and three men is just how severe was it? They must decide if prosecutors proved beyond a reasonable doubt Clancy could substantially appreciate the killings were wrong and control her actions.
6: Fox's Brian Yenis at the courthouse in Plymouth. So far, there's been only one note from the jury on Friday wanting another look at the pill bottles and a knife said to have been used in Clancy's suicide attempt. Closing arguments underway for the only person ever charged in the 1996 killing of rapper Tupac Shakur.
9: The prosecution spent roughly 8 days trying to convince the jury to take Dwayne Keefe D. Davis for his word. The now 63-year-old self-proclaimed gang leader has repeatedly admitted to his involvement in Tupac's murder over the years, not that he pulled the trigger, but that he supplied the gun and gave the orders to kill him. Davis's defense attorney's main argument has been his client is a liar and you can't believe anything he says.
6: Fox's Natalie Chuck in Las Vegas, where Shakur was shot in a drive-by incident while on his way to perform at a club after an earlier fight at a casino. America is listening to Fox News.
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6: A search continues in the Grand Canyon for about 15 people still missing after a flash flood killed two over the weekend.
14: Now, this happened on Saturday when a thunderstorm smacked into the north rim of the Grand Canyon, dumping an inch of rain in less than an hour. Not sound like much, but on a massive solid rock plateau spanning hundreds of miles, the water has nowhere to go but 6,000 feet down a few canyons to the Colorado River. And it is down there on the river, whether you're hiking or camping at Phantom Ranch, you have no idea what's going on up top. Then, however, witnesses heard what sounded like a locomotive and saw a 16-foot wall of water and mud and rocks rushing down Bright Angel Creek, wiping out bridges, trailers, and tents in the campground.
6: Fox's William Lachinesse. The National Park Service closing a long stretch of the Colorado River to hikers and boaters as the search continues with stormy weather continuing. An international celebration of Dolly Parton is planned.
11: Dolly Fest is coming to Nashville and London. Dolly Parton's estate announcing a two-day festival for both cities around two consecutive weekends next year. The festival was originally set for January around Parton's 80th birthday and was going to feature her as a performer and host. Now it'll serve as a celebration of her legacy. Organizer Danny Nozel, founder and CEO of her management company CTK Enterprises, saying in part, a lot of people always say, WWDD, what would Dolly do? And well, at this moment, Dolly Fest is WDWD, what Dolly would do. This comes after a private funeral service for Parton was held Friday. Michelle Polino, Fox News.
6: An hour to the close on Wall Street. Stocks remain lower with a sell-off continuing for the Dow, dropping 346 points as U.S. oil prices rise back over $85 a barrel. I'm Lisa Brady. This is Fox News.
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3: 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At 11, the Fifth Hour Phenomenon begins with the Ben Maller Show. 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
16: From the heart of our nation's capital, Washington, D.C., backed by the trusted voices of Team Fox. 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It's the Guy Benson Show. Filling in for Guy Benson, here's Tom Shalhoub.
17: It is Tom Shalhoub filling in for Guy Benson on the Guy Benson Show. And I'll tell you this, there's a rumor, it's not a rumor, it's the truth, that Mr. Guy Benson himself will be back next week. We've had a lot of fill-ins, and it's been great. It's been great filling in for Guy Benson, but I know you want your real host back, and he's going to be back after the Labor Day weekend. How exciting, right? But for now, let's get into some serious radio with Tom Shalhoub. I am on radio, and also, for those looking at the video feed, I had a lot of comments coming in today because I have a colorful shirt and I have a green jacket on, wearing white pants. It's a very summery outfit. And this is what always happens with me is that I leave these summer outfits in the closet. I don't use them until just before Labor Day. And I think I'm going to have to put these things away and I'm not going to get away with this outfit after Labor Day. So I put them on. I wear the white shoes, the white pants, the green jacket, linen shirts. So that's what I'm wearing today, and it seems like people appreciate it. They're making comments, in the hallways here at Fox. People love talking about wardrobe here at Fox because we're on camera people, and I like to dress up when I go on air. I like to think about it. Anyway, we're coming to the fall. It's coming up on Labor Day weekend. We're very excited.
18: I have a question.
17: Yeah?
18: Do you ever borrow jackets from Jimmy Fela?
17: No, I don't. But I have. You should know that I don't. If you look at this jacket and you think Jimmy Fela might have a pink jacket, but he wears it with like a white shirt with a bolo tie. He has a kind of a style that I would say is trailer park chic, and I'm not trailer park chic. I'm just regular chic.
18: Yeah, I think he would take that green blazer and maybe bedazzle it somewhere.
17: Yes, that's the thing. He wants to be like a rhinestone cowboy, whereas I want to be like Perry Como or Bing Crosby or, Fred Astaire. That's Ooh. My look. Yeah, you don't know those guys. Perry Como, very stylish. Okay, let's get into it, guys. Kathy Hochul, governor of New York. I call her Daffy Kathy. And if I were the president, that name would catch on. I'm actually saying it. Whenever I talk about Kathy Hochul on Fox, I say Daffy Kathy. I'm hoping that it gets back to the president and he starts using that because it's a very Trumpian nickname. Probably the worst governor we've ever had in the history of New York. And that says a lot because she's coming out of Cuomo, right? Andrew Cuomo was terrible. She's worse. And so people are talking. I think maybe the Fox audience, they're getting sick of hearing us talk about Mamdani and Hassan Piker and Al Sayed, because essentially these are local stories. I mean, Mamdani, he's a New York story. And Abdul El Sayed is Michigan. He's also a local story. But they, along with Hassan Piker, are national stories. Why? Because they're taking the Democratic Party in a very leftward direction. And I think I'm going to start here with Kathy Hochul and segue into Hassan Piker and Abdul El Sayed. Why? Because Kathy Hochul showed up at a mosque in a, I don't want to call it a burqa, in a, the headgear. She had Muslim garb on. Let's play the, this isn't great audio sound, but let's play the clip. Yeah, we in radio, we don't like playing sound like that. But I had to play it because I'm here to talk about Kathy Hochul. So I wanted to give the clip to go along with it. But she was there in the mosque. You know, mosques are echoey. Have you ever noticed that? Even with all the, you know, the carpeting and everything, they're still, they're very echoey. But Kathy Hochul, she wanted to pander to the Muslims and she's doing that now. And why is it news? Because you say to me, Tom Shalhoub, come on, be an open-minded guy. You're for religious freedom. You got nothing against Muslims, do you? Well, no, I don't. And I think we are now more divided as we approach the anniversary of 9/11. I feel like we are more divided and less clear about Muslims in America than we were after 9/11. And that's saying a lot. Because after the attacks on the World Trade Center, there was a lot of people who were, you know, their feelings came out regarding Muslims, regarding people who have been allowed in our country who are jihadists, which, as we know, not all Muslims are. But perhaps we opened up our borders to too many people who have extreme Muslim views. The reason I think we're essentially in a worse place now than we were after 9/11, because George W. Bush actually was very specific after 9/11, talking about the toxic ideology of Muslim extremism. And, you know, I had some problems with the Bush doctrine after 9/11, you know, basically from 2001 to, you know, for the 8 years of the, for the rest of the Bush presidency, he became a little muddled on Middle East policy. Obviously, we know what happened with the, Iraq and everything else. But he was quite clear in kind of an impressive way after 9/11 about essentially going to war with Muslim extremism while not going to war with non-extremists. And that's what we needed in our country. I remember the rally in New York City when, it was attended by musicians. I think if my memory serves correctly, Paul McCartney came and sang Freedom, talking about freedom, you know. And there was a big 9/11 rally and there were imams there. President Bush made sure to reach out to the moderate Muslim community. He also said to people who were, you know, on the fence about jihadism and extreme, people with extreme Muslim views, he said things like, you're with us or you're against us. So he had a clarity about him, but he also was, wanted to be very clear about the difference between Muslim extremism and moderate Muslims who want to live as part of the American rainbow, the fabric of America, etc. I thought that I'm going to commend Bush on, in that way, okay? These days, we have trouble doing that because the Democratic Party is, and you know, some of you might think, oh, he's going to go after Trump because Trump, you know, had a Muslim ban and he's always politically incorrect. No, I'm not talking about Trump. I'm talking about the left. The left has not been clear about separating themselves from Muslim extremists. The left has embraced the Palestine, you know, from the river to the sea movement. The left has embraced people like Hassan Piker, who is a big live streamer, and also politicians like Mamdani, like Abdul El-Sayed, who do not have harsh words for the radical Muslim community. And we've become less clear because of that. I think that because of the way Bush handled after 9/11, and he had people on the left, the Democratic Party back then was like, we were quite unified after 9/11, if you remember. And, you know, we didn't all always speak with one voice, but the Democrat Party did not have any room in their party for extreme Muslim views, which have become, I think, worse now than after 9/11. So that's why I say we're not doing as well. So we go from Kathy Hochul to, let's go to El-Sayed. All right. This is a race that's going to get headlines and it's going to get attention, not just because of the DSA and Democratic leftists, but it's going to get attention because of the Muslim angle, because it's something that people think about a lot. You've got Hassan Piker. He is essentially an atheist, but he's a Muslim. He was born a Muslim. But I think if I'm correct in just the sound bites and the other things I've heard from him, Hassan Piker is an atheist. He's not a real believing Muslim anymore. Abdul El-Sayed is, but he likes to hang around with Hassan Piker, and he seems to share a lot of his views. But he wants to be electable, and so instead of embracing him, he's trying to separate himself from Hassan Piker. This isn't specifically having to do with Piker, I don't believe, but let's play the apology here. This is clip number 9. Abdul El-Sayed, he's apologizing for his recent comments after a synagogue attack were misconstrued. Play 9.
19: I got a really important question about that at the Jewish caucus, and my comments might have been misconstrued to be justifying something I did not intend to justify, right? To anybody who feels like my comments might have been hurtful, I'm really sorry. That was not my intention. We condemned that terrorist attack. We condemned it outright. What I was trying to do is offer context for why it happened, but it wasn't the time for context, and you don't ever want to trample somebody's pain.
17: This guy's pretty slick. You know, when he's asked questions, he's pretty good at dealing with them, pretty good at answering them. He was on with Jesse Waters, and he, I think he did pretty well with a tough interview. He's good on his feet. He's got a lot of media savvy. So he's going to continue to take these kind of questions. He may handle them well. What he's up against is the fact that the Democratic Party, even though they've been embracing him, they're not really embracing him. You have politicians like Debbie Dingell, who's out there in Michigan, who she wants him to separate himself from the extreme views of Piker specifically, but also the far left, because she knows he's not electable if he, you know, continues down that line. But the Democrats have to make up their mind. Are they going to embrace this or are they going to go the other way? Rahm Emanuel, James Carville, these are old school Democrats. These are the people who got the Clintons elected. Once the Clinton era came to a close, or, you know, the 8 years of the Clinton presidency, the Democrats had pretty much decided on their playbook from here to eternity, which was triangulation. We are going to be a moderate Democratic Party. We're going to do things like we're going to talk about welfare reform, and we're going to have a robust military, and we are going to triangulate the Republicans out of existence. But that didn't work because the Democratic Party moved to Obama, who was more to the left. The Clinton so-called moderates lost footing. The Clinton moderates who were essentially a more pro-war party lost out because the Code Pink anti-war people came in with a lot of energy after the Bush administration, and the party moved leftward. Rahm Emanuel and Carville, they still think that they can take the party back. Do you think they can take the party back? I don't. I think essentially that ship has sailed, and I don't see the party going back other than essentially splitting off and having two parties. It may happen with the Democratic Party before it happens with the Republican Party, but I think it's going to happen at some point. We do not, and I know I talk, this is one of the things I had a little argument with Karl Rove about. I don't see the two-party system in our country lasting much longer. It was able to last in a world that was not as digital, where people got their news from three networks, where people read the New York Times that was delivered to their doorstep every day. I don't think the two-party system can survive because people now are so factionalized. The far left is so much further left than the centrist Democrats. And that's why I think they're the first party to split. But I also think that the Republicans, which, you know, that now you have establishment Republicans and you have MAGA Republicans, there's also a split there. And I think if the Democrats split, the Republicans are going to split. Not long after that. That's what I think. Would that be bad for the country? I don't know. I don't think it would be a bad thing. I always say, if we were to split into four parties or even five, the biggest party would be the MAGA party. Because I think MAGA is approaching 40% of the country. 38 may, on the low end. And in a four-party system, that would be a nice, hefty majority. So that's my vision for the future. The Democrats, though, are heading for a cliff. And we're going to see. We're going to take a break here, but I'm going to play some clips from Rahm Emanuel when we get back. And we're going to see. And we're going to pose the question. Can Rahm Emanuel essentially get this party back from the brink? He thinks he can. This is Tom Shalhoub in for Guy Benson on The Guy Benson Show.
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15: 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The Seattle Mariners suffered a brutal 7-0 shutout loss against the Toronto Blue Jays yesterday. The team looks to rebound today as they head to Fenway Park to open a three-game road series against the Boston Red Sox, first pitch, 3:45 p.m. The Tri-City Dust Devils fell 7-3 to the Hillsboro Hops on Saturday. Up next, the team returns home tomorrow with the Vancouver Canadiens. That game gets underway at 6:30 p.m. The Walla Walla Community College women's volleyball team enters the 2026 season, aiming to build on last year's Northwest Athletic Conference Elite Eight run, promoted by returning stars Aubrey Zimmer, Kennedy Coleman, Alaya Meyer, and Caden Maioho. A largely new roster will navigate a rigorous preseason to prepare for a tough NWAC East schedule starting September 16th against Yakima Valley.
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0: Tom Shalhoub in for Guy Benson on the Guy Benson Show. I was talking about the Democratic Party in the opening and the divide in the Democratic Party. You heard from Abdul Al-Sayed, Kathy Hochul. Kathy Hochul is part of the party, part of the wing of the party that is welcoming the far left into the party. And there is obviously many of them. They say, we're a big tent. Welcome them in. They have a lot of energy. But there are certain Democrats who are pushing back. Let's hear from Rahm Emanuel. This is clip 11. He's rejecting these far leftists.
1: I don't consider Democratic Socialists part of the Democratic Party. About 4 weeks ago, they had a convention in Chicago, separate party. They believe in defunding the police, letting prisoners out of prisons, opening the borders, eliminating the Pentagon. If you're so confident people want that, I'll see you in November. Put it on the ballot. Let's go. Run as a separate party. The Democratic Party is not open to be taken over. Now, you have a progressive wing and a pragmatic wing. Now, we agree that the system is rigged against working class, middle class families. Agree with that.
0: Okay. So he was starting to go into the, you know, what he does believe the Democratic Party is. He starts off by saying this is what it isn't. And he says it's not defund the police. If you wanted to fund the police, run in your own party. I'll see you at the ballot box and, you know, we'll work it out there. His problem is they are going to the ballot box and they're winning. So, you know, if you say, I dare you, and you take their dare, they go out there, they organize, they win elections. They don't win elections because there's this landslide of feeling across the country for the far left. They do it because these groups are very organized. The elections are very timely, and they are very, very, how do you say, they're not well attended in that New York City, I forget the exact number, but it was a very small percentage of New Yorkers voted for mayor, and that's how Mayor Mamdani won. Also, it was divided. There were many, candidates, so he won in a three-candidate race. So Rahm Emanuel says you're not welcome in the party, but they're saying we are welcome, and here we are, and they're winning races. So that's the essential problem that centrist Democrats have. They're here. They're in the party. You can't get rid of them. This is Tom Shalhoub in for Guy Benson on The Guy Benson Show.

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1: News. I'm Jack Callahan. The federal government orders hundreds of truck driving schools shut down for fraudulent driver training practices. Transportation Secretary Sean Duffy.
2: A number of American families whose lives have been ruined. They've lost a loved one, or a loved one has been injured by a commercial driver who should have never had a commercial driver's license.
1: Secretary Duffy says you have to speak English to operate a commercial motor vehicle in the U.S. President Trump says Iran will pay for firing missiles toward American troops in Jordan.
3: The president said, we're going to hit them hard. There will be a response.
1: Those Iranian missiles were fired in response to the U.S. taking out rocket launchers trying to put mines into the Strait of Hormuz. The Iranian missiles were intercepted. The search continues in the Grand Canyon for more than two dozen hikers still missing after weekend flash flooding. 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
5: I'm Dan Tessman with your Walla Walla Valley weather. Sunny and warm this afternoon, along with calm wind. Expect a high near 91. Tonight, partly cloudy with calm wind. Expect a low around 56. And tomorrow, partly sunny, along with calm wind. Expect a high near 87. 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
11: So what's the difference?
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11: Okay. 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
10: Well, see, they picked that name on purpose. 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
13: Filling in for Guy Benson, it's Tom Shalhoub.
14: Tom Shalhoub in for Guy Benson on the Guy Benson Show. Picked up my copy of the Post today. I didn't really pick it up. It was this. I read the online version, but I like saying that. You pick it up. And I was reading Miranda Devine, a great article and very interesting. The title, Trump's Ultra MAGA Man Who Oversaw the Presidential Pardoning of Hundreds of Victims Persecuted by the Biden Administration, reflects on his year of mercy. It is a year of mercy, and this guy is very interesting. Miranda, welcome to the show.
15: Thanks so much, Tom. Thanks for having me.
14: So, Ed Martin, I didn't know much about this guy. I'm reading your article, and he's kind of an interesting character. And how did he get this job? I'm assuming the president liked him and was like, you're the man for the job.
15: Yes, and Ed Martin was a protege of a woman called Phyllis Schlafly, who was one of the earliest. She was a conservative movement leader, really, you could call her. She was one of the earliest people to come out for Donald Trump back in 2015, and Ed Martin was with her. So they were, Trump does not forget the people who are with him from the very beginning. And then Ed Martin's an attorney, and he acted for pro bono for some of the J6 people who he felt had been very badly done by, who hadn't done anything, nothing violent. They'd just wandered through an open door or hadn't even entered the Capitol. So he acted for them. And I think that's how he came to Donald Trump's attention. So he was DC U.S. attorney for a short time, but he couldn't get Senate confirmation because I think Tom Tillis was one senator, the most outspoken of them, who said, I cannot abide anyone who was helping January 6 prisoners. So he then moved on to be pardon attorney. And he basically recommended hundreds of pardons for Donald Trump to sign in last year, basically. And it did a lot of good for a lot of people. So that's why he calls it Trump's Year of Mercy.
14: Yeah, and, you know, it was actually kind of gutsy to be involved with anyone in January 6th because it wasn't just defendants. There were lawyers who were persecuted, like John Eastman, right? Mark Meadows, Sidney
15: Jeff
14: Powell,
15: Clark.
14: Right? Giuliani?
15: Yep, absolutely. And, I mean, you don't really understand until Christina Bobb actually was an attorney for Trump who was at Mar-a-Lago on the day they raided. And she's written a book about it, which is a really good insight into the pressure and the strain that is placed on people when they are being targeted by the Department of Justice. Because, I mean, the feds have a very high success rate. It's something like 90% plus, because they never lose in court. And it's so expensive. People have to mortgage their houses. Michael Caputo was another victim of Biden lawfare. He ended up with brain cancer, he thinks, from the strain. So he had medical fees on top of legal fees, lost his home. You know, families get put under enormous strain, divorces, suicides, you name it. And it was just part of the tactics of the Biden administration to destroy people through lawfare. And unless you've been through it, the Trumps went through it. Debanking, for instance, you turn into a non-person. So, I mean, it's difficult to put that right because people lost whole years out of their lives and family and friend relationships they'll never get back, not to mention homes and wealth and opportunity cost in your reputation is gone, you can't make money, you can't get a job, really destructive. And so I don't think that the reckoning has happened. I don't think that Americans have fully realized the injustices that were done. I mean, January 6th is a good example because although I don't condone that riot, the Capitol riot that went on for a few hours, it was unarmed. And unlike all the Antifa riots that we'd seen through the summer of love in the year leading up to the election in 2020, you know, there were not people murdered. There were not houses burned down. It was unfortunate, but no police were killed, as Nancy Pelosi lied and told us they were. I'm not downplaying it, but she lied. She told people that these January 6 people defecated all over the you know, hallowed halls of Congress, which was another lie. So people were who were not violent, who just were allowed into the Capitol because the police opened the doors to try and minimize, you know, damage, or who just wandered onto Capitol grounds and didn't realize they were trespassing. Some of those people ended up in jail without trial for months, if not years. And that's really, I mean, as Ed Martin says, it was unconstitutional.
14: Yeah, in fact, the I would downplay it a bit because what we've learned about January 6th, I can remember those days. I remember when people were coming up to that rally, the Stop the Steal rally, and the words were going around in emails in different conservative groups. You know, I'm on lots of different mailing lists. I follow people on social media. And I can remember when this thing was going down, and I found the whole thing to be kind of strange. There were people who were conservative saying, don't go down there. It's not good. The feds are out there to they're ready for people. They are ready to, you know, essentially, they could see the writing on the wall. And I had a lot of conservatives who were saying, because there were essentially MAGA people who were like, I'm going to go to that rally. They were all kind of, you know, they were kind of frothed up on excitement about it. And they were doing whether it was talk radio or whether it was, you know, online blogs or Substacks and things like that. People were very excited. And other people who knew how the federal government works said, don't go down there. Similar to what happened in Virginia. Similar, yes. And they saw the trap coming because they could see that they were mobilizing. And they, you know, they knew what the establishment forces were ready to do to the pro-Trump people. And then add to that what we've learned subsequently, that SPLC was funding groups, that they had, you know, essentially people in there that were, you know,
15: agitators.
14: So-called agitators. Right. So, I mean, you take all of that, and then people were serving time who did no violence at all, who just marched through the Capitol. And it's really quite amazing. That is why people, I think, want more than pardons. And is Martin on record as saying he wants to do more than the pardons? Because the, you know, pardons, all it does is get the people off, but their lives have already been damaged. For instance, this report came out the other day and it said, okay, the FBI went after conservative Catholics. They showed the dossier that they made on these people. The FBI said, those people are no longer with the Bureau. They've been purged. Purged? I don't want them purged. I want them put on trial.
15: Yes, I totally agree. And, you know, some of those people at the FBI were, in fact, elevated at the beginning of the Trump administration. So I hope, you know, as Ed Martin told me, justice is slow, but there are some reckonings. You're not going to be able to hold all these people.

0: January 6th, you look at how it was exaggerated by the Democrats and then weaponized and used against Donald Trump and MAGA, or as Joe Biden used to call them, semi-fascist ultra-MAGA, to divide the country. This was a guy, Joe Biden, who ran on his campaign of uniting the country and bringing back the adults and, you know, not having chaos. And, of course, the chaos was caused by the Democrats and their street militia, Antifa, you know, deliberately to make Americans so exhausted with the chaos and mayhem that seemed to accompany Trump that they just voted for Joe Biden to make it all go away. And I worry that memories are very short, and as we're 2 months from the midterms, that people may make the same mistakes again, and they may just decide to vote for Democrats who are wolves in sheep's clothing, who come across as being reasonable and sensible and listening to their concerns, when really it was the Democrats who opened the borders and unleashed, you know, up to 20 million illegal aliens on the country, which are, you know, still causing so much problem to try and remove, and are depressing wages, et cetera. I mean, you talk about the measles outbreak is one example of the consequences. The measles outbreak, we had in the middle of a pandemic when Americans were being forced to have a vaccine they didn't want and that didn't work, Joe Biden was allowing in unvaccinated people who weren't even vaccinated, let alone for COVID, but for measles and whooping cough and rubella and all sorts of other diseases. It didn't even occur to them that they might need to vaccinate them, and we're reaping the consequences now.
1: Yeah, that's amazing. So you mentioned the 90% figure. You know, the federal government, they always get their man, essentially. They have a very strong record. Now, the Department of Justice handled the January 6th trials, right? So that's federal crimes? All the January 6th thing go under a federal jurisdiction, is that right?
0: Yep.
1: Okay, so they get them in there, and the juries are all from the D.C. region, that's right. That's the way it is for everything. Everyone that the Department of Justice prosecutes, they have the trials right there in D.C., is that right?
0: Well, I don't know all of them, but certainly with January 6th, you know, you had people who lived in Arkansas in the middle of the country. They were shipped to the D.C. jail, D.C. Gulag, in unbearable conditions. Their jailers were told that they were white supremacists. So when the riot, the protest, had absolutely nothing to do with race, but their jailers, most of whom were black, believed these people were white supremacists, so treated them appallingly, you know, forced some into suicide and the rest of it. And they were far from family and friends. You know, if you're a working class guy from Arkansas who ekes out a living replacing windows, and you are shipped to a DC gulag, how are your family meant to come and visit you, you know, without breaking the bank? So they're lonely. It's deliberate to sort of undermine their confidence. Their lawyers, they were not allowed, there were no pro bono lawyers for January 6th, unlike the millions of lawyers who steam out to protect FBI guys who have done the wrong thing, or anybody on the Democrat side gets pro bono legal work. But none of those big firms did it. Only small fry like Ed Martin were helping these people. And then you have the fact their lawyers were not really allowed to spend the time with them, to allow them to have their, you know, constitutional rights to a fair trial. And then you have the judges in D.C. who threw the book at them and who would lecture them about their wrong thinking because they were still defending Trump. You know, it really, you could only save yourself and get a lighter sentence if you stood up there and denounced Donald Trump and all his work.
1: And almost all of them They plead to whatever they threaten them with tons of charges, and then they plead to.

0: you know, something lesser. That's usually the way they do it. But did anyone go to trial and testify? Was there any trial where a January 6th person took the stand to defend themselves and said, "I didn't do it. I was not violent. You know, I didn't break any law," and plead to the jury, and the jury still convicted them? Do you know of any case like that?
1: I'm thinking there was one. There were two guys who were initially charged with spraying bear spray in the direction of the cop, Brian Sicknick, who died the following day of natural causes. He had, I think, an aneurysm or a stroke or something. And I mean, which is obviously very sad, but Nancy Pelosi put his body to lie in state in Congress and pretended that he'd been killed by the mob. And I mean, to this day, there will be a lot of readers of the New York Times and the Washington Post and CNN viewers who believe that Officer Brian Sicknick was one of several police officers who were murdered by the violent mob that day. Now, they weren't able to actually pin a murder of any police officer on any of the J6 people, because that was completely untrue. But they did try and frame up these two guys by saying that they sprayed bear spray in the vicinity of Officer Sicknick. But that, I think they went to trial. I'm just trying to see now. And they certainly went to jail, but I don't think that they were convicted of that, which was effectively manslaughter.
0: Mm-hmm. Yeah, I mean, it's amazing. I don't know what I would do. While this was going on, I was thinking, I hope that these people plead innocent and take the stand and defend themselves. So few did, but you can't blame them, because they threaten them with life in prison, and then they say, "Oh no, okay, I'll take 20 years." So the injustice is just—it's too much to even talk about in a segment. It's absolutely maddening, and it's good we're staying on it. And we got to go now. We got to go to a break. But Miranda Devine, thank you so much for being here.
1: Good on you, Tom. Thanks very much,
0: Miranda Devine of the New York Post. Read her whenever you can. This is Tom Shalhoub in for Guy Benson on the Guy Benson Show.
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0: It is Tone Chalou, in for Guy Benson on The Guy Benson Show. Great talking to Miranda Devine. Let's dip into the president here. He's talking. I hope he talks about Daffy Kathy Hochul. This is President Trump.
1: Look, in New York, the governor of New York, Kathy Hochul, just announced that she's letting 7,000 people go into criminals, go right back onto the streets of New York. What's wrong with her? What's wrong with her? How can she do that? So we're able to get people easier, and they're bad people. We want to get bad ones out of here and get them out of here fast, and that's what we're doing in record numbers.
2: Sir, have you seen the reports that Secretary Hegseth is considering a 2028 run, and could you see yourself supporting him?
1: Well, I think he's doing a fantastic job, but it's very early to talk about that. We have to get through the midterms first.
2: He's talking about
1: it. And I think he's a very good guy. But I'll bet there's a lot of people considering it that you don't know about.
0: Tom Chalou, in for Guy Benson on The Guy Benson Show. We will be back with more. See you soon.
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4: I'm Dan Tessman with your Walla Walla Valley weather. Sunny and warm this afternoon, along with calm wind. Expect a high near 91. Tonight, partly cloudy with calm wind. Expect a low around 56. And tomorrow, partly sunny, along with calm wind. Expect a high near 87. 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
7: The president stands his ground on Iran. Elisa Brady, Fox News.
1: They're a failed nation. They've got 350% inflation. They have no currency.
7: But also saying moments ago, the U.S. may respond to Iran's latest attack on U.S. military sites in Jordan, which followed a U.S. strike over the weekend on Iran rocket launchers to prevent more sea mines from being sent into the Strait of Hormuz. This as the president announced what he calls one of his signature affordability initiatives, with 9 more pharmaceutical companies reaching most favored nation agreements for drugs sold in the U.S. That makes 26 companies in all.
1: It's the largest drug discounts, the largest price reductions in the history of medicine. I would say that's pretty big.
7: Flanked by pharma executives in the Oval Office, the president also urging Congress to expand the agreements and make them law. Vice President J.D. Vance visiting Michigan to highlight an ongoing crackdown on foreign truck drivers not legally licensed, some involved in deadly crashes.
8: Today is about restoring the basic principle that if you want to drive a big truck on America's roads, you ought to be able to speak English, You ought to be a legal resident of the United States of America.
7: The transportation secretary announcing more than 200 commercial driving schools being shut down over violating rules. More than 20 states are suing Amazon, accusing the e-commerce giant of deceptive and unfair practices that secretly increased the prices more than a million brands and sellers had to pay to advertise on the platform. The Federal Trade Commission argues that likely cost customers billions of dollars. 22 states joining the FTC in filing suit. Amazon points to its public disclosures and accuses the FTC of mischaracterizing its ad pricing system. Stocks finished lower, the Dow dropping 373 points. 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
7: Nearly 25 years after the 9/11 attacks, a House report is being made available to the public.
13: In favor, we'll say aye.
14: Aye. Aye.
13: All those opposed, no. The ayes have it.
15: The House Select Intelligence Committee voted to release its review of the 9/11 Commission report. Committee Vice Chair Jim Himes said the review was thorough and complimentary.
16: The commission identified numerous areas for reform following the attacks, and most of those have been implemented, at least in part.
15: But the main theme pointed out by committee member Elise Stefanik was stopping the next attack that will use new and evolving threats.
17: Like artificial intelligence, cyber, drones, and influence operations and campaigns.
15: The committee met and voted at the Flight 93 Memorial in Shanksville, Pennsylvania. Gernal Scott, Fox News.
7: The jury just sent home for the day at the Lindsey Clancy murder trial in Massachusetts. They've had 3 days of deliberations over the killing of her three young children. The defense argues she was suffering from psychosis and could not control her actions. Los Angeles singer David is arraigned on murder charges for a second time after parting ways with his high-profile attorneys.
18: David Anthony Burke pleading not guilty to charges he sexually abused 14-year-old Celeste Rivas Hernandez before killing her, dismembering her body, and hiding her remains in his Tesla. The 21-year-old singer, who goes by the stage name David, replacing his attorneys with two public defenders. His previous attorneys saying in a statement they continue to support him. Prosecutors allege Burke fatally stabbed the teen to protect his music career after she threatened to expose their illegal relationship. He's charged with first-degree murder with special circumstance allegations, child sexual abuse, and unlawful mutilation of human remains.
7: Fox's Christian Goodwin. He's due back in court in October. Recapping stocks, the Dow down 374 after the bell, the S&P down 25, the NASDAQ dropping 31 points. Elisa Brady, Fox News.
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10: 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Filling in for Guy Benson, here's Tom Shalhoub.
0: It is Tom Shalhoub filling in for Guy Benson on The Guy Benson Show. In our second hour today, I wanted to talk about something that I don't really like to talk about. It's something that's been all over Fox, and we're looking at images on the screen right now. The Clancy jury dismissed for the day, no verdict. I can't deal with this case for a couple of reasons. One, it's so gruesome. We have dead children, okay? Children were killed, and we keep seeing blurred out photos of the children with the mom and and we hear the gruesome details of their death. That's one reason I don't like to talk about it. Reason number two, when I do address the issues, I usually say things that are politically incorrect because this story, as gruesome as it is, has turned into really a kind of a tabloid story about women, like women's perspective on this versus men's perspective. Because you got, you have people who are sympathetic with women who suffer from this postpartum depression and postpartum psychosis. You have people who are suspicious of the medical industry, who don't like the fact that doctors are over-prescribing drugs, that they don't understand the seriousness of these the psychosis. You have people who are suspicious of the husband. Oh, the husband wasn't being supportive. He was being too supportive. He was being a beta male instead of an alpha male. Do you know what I'm saying, Christine? Because Christine, you are, you're manning the phones now, I think, but you've been glued to the TV in this. You've been watching it. You are actually one of the people.
14: A juror?
0: Who?
14: Virtually?
0: You're a virtual juror, and you are hoping that she is found not guilty by reason of insanity. Am I correct?
14: Yes. I've been following this case since the night it happened.
0: Okay. And I think a lot of people have. A lot of women have been following this. Obviously, they're following it because it's a woman who murdered her children. And as gruesome as that is, women can't believe it. They're so shocked that a woman who's a mother did the unthinkable. And so it's causing them to think, it's got to be something. It can't be murderous guilt. She can't be a crazy murderer. It's got to have some other, there's got to be some other reason for this. Am I right?
14: Is that yes, because that's the truth. You don't usually see mothers going and strangling their children and murdering them. And by all accounts, she was a phenomenal mother. There was not one person out there that said anything bad about her, even anything about her character. So I think that you and I had talked about this earlier. I think when, you know, you watch your Dateline or you see the story, wife is murdered, or, you know, you go, oh yeah, the husband probably did it. Because the husband probably did it.
0: Dateline, saying the Dateline situation.
14: Or any, yeah. You know, in the news. But like, it's very uncommon to see a story about a mother killing their children without saying, what is going on? Like, what happened? You know, like what? And that's exactly what happened with Lindsay Clancy. You find out she's been on, what, 15 medications, you know, in the span of 3 months. You find out that she was in postpartum psychosis. You see a lot of things. So, and why is that crazy for a woman to join together and say, you know what, like, yes, she killed her kids, and yes, she should probably go to some mental institution, but I don't think she should be rotting in prison. She needs help.
0: Well, I don't know. Well, here's why they shouldn't say that, because they don't say it for other crimes, because all psycho killers are essentially suffering from some type of psychosis. They're psycho. They're psychos, right? So, you know,
14: she was begging Tom for help, begging.
0: Yeah,
14: she
0: so was Norman Bates. Norman Bates didn't want to, you know, be the murderer in the Bates Motel. You know, his mother couldn't talk him out of it. You know, so this is what I'm saying, is that I do think she's insane. I do think she needs to be in some type of institution. But, you know, when it comes down to it, I think what's happens is this is why we have people online saying, Matt Walsh, you just don't understand. And, you know, he kind of doesn't understand, right?
14: No, he does not. Don't get me started on that guy.
0: Well, I mean, he's the figurehead for the guys who are like.
14: No, he's doing that on purpose. He can't possibly mean everything that he is saying.
0: Well, I mean, let's just give him the benefit of a doubt. OK,
14: fine.
0: He says essentially, let me characterize in this way. Matt Walsh is saying, I don't care. She's just like any other criminal. And, she's just like any other criminal who murdered their children, which is, you know, this is very rare. It's even rare for a guy to do this, right? So she's killed her children. So he's saying, yeah, throw her in jail. And, you know, why not? She murdered three kids with like a, she strangled them to death and she planned it. So she did plan it, right?
14: No.
0: She planned it.
14: No, I don't think so. I don't believe she planned it.
0: That's interesting.
14: I think that it like was, I think she was hearing voices. She was in a psychosis. And I think she, as she said.
0: About the web searches? How to kill your children?
14: I don't think she ever searched how to kill your children.
0: Well,
14: she searched
0: you know,
14: ideas
0: how,
14: for suicide.
0: How do exercise bands hold
14: she
0: up
14: did
0: in
14: not,
0: a strangulation
14: that is, you're
0: situation?
14: You're just making that up
0: well,
14: now.
0: I mean, she did search.
14: Hold on. I need backup.
0: Okay.
14: And I have somebody on line 12 that could be my backup.
0: Oh, really? Okay.
14: Let's bring her on.
0: Okay. My wife, Denise, I told her, why don't you call in? Because I know she's following this case. You're nervous to talk on the radio, right, Denise?
2: Well, yeah, and I actually don't have all the details. I really don't know about.
14: That's okay. Neither the half the moms out there.
0: Yeah,
2: I don't know about the searches. I do know though. There's no way she wanted her children dead. She
14: absolutely
2: did not. She
14: not.
2: Did hear voices. She heard voices. She was in a psychotic state.
0: Yeah. Okay. Well, don't you think though that the, you know, let's go to Norman Bates. He's a fictional character,
2: yeah, that was,
0: so he's
2: no bad argument.
0: It's a bad argument. Why not?
14: Who
0: he heard
14: that?
0: Voices too. He heard his mother's voice.
14: Who is Norman Bates?
2: Oh.
0: Joelle, even you know.
2: Motel.
0: Joelle's a millennial and he's a Gen Z practically, right? I don't even know how old
21: I'm a millennial,
0: is.
21: Tom.
0: Who is he,
14: Joelle?
0: Joelle, you know who Norman Bates is.
21: I do. Come on. Oh, God. What's the name of the movie? Now I'm drawing a blank. Oh, my God. Psycho.
0: Yeah.
21: There
0: Psycho.
21: We go.
0: I said Psycho.
2: Yeah.
0: Okay. So.
14: Is that when my husband says, okay, Norman Bates, to me?
2: Yeah, that's
14: Bobby,
2: it.
14: You are in big trouble when I get home.
0: Look, this
14: I did not know that's what that was.
0: Norman Bates, the Bates Motel.
2: Stop.
0: Okay, so wait.
2: Yeah, don't equate this two.
0: I don't know why I'm being safe by equating it because he's a fictional character. What I'm saying is your average run-of-the-mill mom-and-pop psycho is hearing voices. And we don't say you're innocent. We say you can hear those voices all you want for the rest of your life in prison.
2: I don't know. I can't really compare with Norman Bates, but I can compare with like Casey Anthony.
0: Okay. An evil woman, you're saying.
14: She's
2: evil. Woman.
0: Okay.
2: Evil. Yeah, there's a difference.
14: Totally.
2: There's an evil woman who didn't want to be a mother. And then there is a dedicated mother who went through crazy hormonal shifts and postpartum. I mean, serious change in her mind.
14: And you think about all the medications. I mean, that was Kevin Reddington's closing argument is look at the evidence. Go back to the evidence. It was the damn medication.
0: Okay.
14: And apparently, Mrs. Shalhoub, I don't know if you know this, but apparently a lot of people, I was talking to Paul Morrow on Fox Across America earlier, and people are saying that Kevin Reddington really failed at his closing arguments. I did not see it that way at all.
0: Which one is that? Kevin Reddington's defense or prosecution?
14: How dare you? What do you mean, who is Reddington?
2: I know, we're both
14: How
2: a little.
14: How dare you? He's the defense.
0: He's the defense. Okay.
14: Yeah.
0: But, okay, Denise, you're saying you haven't followed it, you know, in the past several days. But you were watching this every day. You couldn't believe the stories of the medication and the.
2: I mean, she was absolutely failed by our medical system as we see this day in and day out. I mean, I can talk about this ad nauseum. I just came from a memorial over the weekend, you know, of my friend's son, who is now dead.
0: Yeah.
2: But it was all, it's the same. It's the medical system failing them. They go straight, I don't even know. I mean, they just go straight to these to medication, and then another one, and then another one.
14: It doesn't stop.
2: It's not giving the body time to even recover.
0: Well,
14: can I ask Denise one other question?
0: Yes,
14: very quickly, because my husband thinks I'm really crazy with this. I'm not a girl that thinks Patrick Clancy had anything to do with this. But what I don't understand is when your wife comes to you and says,
2: yes,
14: I think about killing myself every day. I am having intrusive thoughts of harming my children. My husband said to me, I'd get you out of the house immediately. I'd either commit you or move you into your mother's house, and you would not be back in the home for a very long time. Why was he leaving her alone? He went to California. He went down to the city. He went skiing.
2: He didn't believe her. He thought she was making it up. He
14: Correct.
2: Just thought she was, exaggerating. She was exaggerating and needed attention.
14: And I think he was over it. I think men don't know how to handle what women go through mentally, and I think he was over it.
0: I'd agree with that. I think, men don't know how to handle it. I think, I think when it comes down to it is that I don't even know if I love the not guilty by reason of insanity defense across the board. Like, at some point, you have to say, I don't care. So how about guilty by reason of insanity instead of not guilty by reason of insanity? You know what? If you put it that way, I wouldn't have any argument with you at all.
14: But that doesn't make any sense, because you're not guilty because you were in an insanity, a psychosis mode. So like your mind, your actual mind is not guilty of what happened when you were in psychosis. So what do you want? I mean, you want her to rot in prison?
2: I don't think it matters either way. Her life is absolutely
14: a living hell. I promise
2: you. The woman who, many years ago, remember who, Andrea
14: Yates?
2: They said every day, I mean, she asks for her children. Where are my children? Like
14: they offer her to be able to go up and say if she should be released or not. And she says no.
0: This one says not guilty. She pleaded not guilty
14: by reason of insanity.
0: I know, but why didn't she say guilty? If it's all over,
2: think she's just being given advice. She's listening to it and kind of going with it. But her life is completely over.
14: I mean, it has to be about reasonable doubt. I think the state of Massachusetts.
2: I don't think she cares where she spends the rest of her life. I do not think she cares. It does not matter.
0: No. You don't think she could have tried a little harder with the old suicide? I mean, she didn't. She failed at that.
14: Mrs. Shalhoub, I'll let you handle that.
0: I know. Just because this case is so grim, right?
14: But let you handle this part at home.
0: No, but like the doesn't it strike you as odd that she was so effective with, exercise band strangulation, and then she threw herself out of a 1.5 story building?
14: She's paralyzed, Tom.
0: Well, it wasn't that high, though.
14: Okay, did you want her to go up to the attic and a little high, one more floor? I mean, what does it matter?
0: Well, just that answer. Don't you think
2: that not in any reality at all? Mm-hmm. She didn't know if it was 1.5 stories or if it was, she was actually jumping into the ocean. I don't think she knew.
0: Yeah. I wonder where most listeners come down, and if it's really like, because obviously there's a lot of guys, in the social media spaces who are like, this is ridiculous. The woman's guilty. Throw away
14: almost
0: the key.
14: Almost every guy I talk to.
0: And there's a lot of women who are like, no, not guilty. I think that it's really like, it's not that surprising, because when it comes down to it, is the reason the guys are so crazy, throw away the key. At root, the reason is the same as the women. They can't believe what happened. Essentially, they're looking at this and saying, this is so awful. They can't not believe it. They're so shocked. It's just they go in different directions. The women are like so shocked. They're like, she can't be guilty. And the men are so shocked. They're like, I don't care. I don't want to look at her dumb face anymore. Put her in prison.
14: I think you might be right. Also, I think men just in general. Oh, my God. I should book like a psychotherapist tomorrow about this. I think men in general just think in black and white terms, where women have gray areas.
2: Yeah, that's why when she went to her husband for help, he really just didn't think it was as serious as she made it out to be,
0: Yeah.
2: She kind of thought she's a mother. She'll take care of it.
14: That's what they always say.
0: Yeah. Well, I agree about the gray areas and the black and white. So wouldn't you say that men are, they're probably better at criminal justice then? Like, we don't want gray in the criminal. We like black and white when it comes to the justice system. So should justice be a men thing?
14: What do you think my answer would be?
0: What do you think, Denise?
2: I mean, I wouldn't, you know, if there are women interested in it, of course they should
0: this?
2: Be in it.
0: How about this? I'm gonna pose this question to you. I get murdered, right? You go in for the trial of my murderer. You see a woman judge. Feel good about that or not?
2: Oh, no, probably not.
0: See, she wants a hanging judge when I'm killed, right? That's good. Well, Denise, thank you so much for calling in.
2: Oh,
0: this was great.
2: Sure.
0: And you're great on radio, even though you said you were nervous.
14: One of my best guest bookings so far.
0: It's fantastic.
2: Thank you.
0: I'll see you home later. This is Tom Shillow in for Guy Benson on The Guy Benson Show.
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25: 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The Seattle Mariners suffered a brutal 7-0 shutout loss against the Toronto Blue Jays yesterday. The team looks to rebound today as they head to Fenway Park to open a three-game road series against the Boston Red Sox, first pitch, 3:45 p.m. The Tri-City Dust Devils fell 7-3 to the Hillsboro Hops on Saturday. Up next, the team returns home tomorrow with the Vancouver Canadians. That game gets underway at 6:30 p.m. The Walla Walla Community College women's volleyball team enters the 2026 season, aiming to build on last year's Northwest Athletic Conference Elite Eight run, promoted by returning stars Aubrey Zimmer, Kennedy Coleman, Alaya Meyer, and Caden Mayoho. A largely new roster will navigate a rigorous preseason to prepare for a tough NWAC East schedule starting September 16th against Yakima Valley.
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0: Tom Shalhoub in for Guy Benson on The Guy Benson Show. We have breaking news. Christine brought to my attention the story of Hee-Haw, the donkey. The thing is, there's something kind of light about this story, but it's not terribly funny as well because a donkey was killed. An unnamed police officer in Georgia has been put on administrative leave after he shot a family's pet donkey to death. The police went on to the property. They didn't ask permission. They were looking for somebody. They said there was they were in pursuit somehow. They went onto the property. This is not a regular donkey. It's a toy donkey it's a miniature donkey, right?
9: He was really cute.
0: He was a cute little donkey. Obviously, this officer shot too quickly. It's strange that, it's not really strange that people are going crazy online. They are asking for the officer's name. He's been put on leave. It's a terrible story, and it's not at all, there's nothing really funny about it. Somebody's pet was shot. The officer is totally wrong, but I don't know really what to do about this. I think don't give the officer's name out because people are going to come after him. I mean, the animal lovers are crazy. Just fire the officer and say, you know what? You're not cut out to be a police officer. You can't shoot baby donkeys. You know, I mean, what kind of a man is that? Was it a man? I don't even know. It could be a he or a she.
9: Yeah, they're saying that Hee-Haw ran up to them braying and they thought they were in danger.
0: I mean, what? This is a rural cop. This is Georgia, right? Is it some big city cop who never saw a donkey before?
9: I'm not sure, but there is a GoFundMe.
0: Yeah.
9: For Hee-Haw that my husband has asked me politely to not donate to.
0: No, look, it's the kind of thing that sometimes you have to laugh at stories. We were even having a couple of laughs in the last story, and that's a super grim story, but this is what happens when you cover the news all the time. I don't like when, there's police shootings. I tend to be sympathetic to police. In this case, not knowing all the facts, you don't shoot a donkey. I remember seeing a golden retriever got shot by a police officer, and I thought to myself, you don't shoot golden retrievers. They're not dangerous. Baby donkeys are not dangerous. This is Tom Shalhoub for Guy Benson.

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1: News. I'm John Saucier. President Trump announcing new drug pricing agreements with nearly a dozen pharmaceutical companies in the White House under his administration's most favored nation drug strategy, a way for the U.S. to align American prices with lower prices offered in other countries.
2: 9 new pharmaceutical companies are committing to deliver their lowest drug prices for American patients.
1: And with the president at the White House, the Vice President J.D. Vance in Detroit today, he told reporters the Biden administration made it more difficult for the states to impose English language requirements for truckers.
3: Now, I don't know about you, but with my kids driving around, I don't want a person who can't even read the road signs to have a CDL in the United States of America. It's basic common sense.
1: The Department of Transportation making efforts to force states to give up issuing commercial driver's licenses to people who enter the country illegally. 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
4: 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And as we go on through the years, we're going to expand this to other organs so that we can provide excellent care for the patients of this community.
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0: I'm Dan Tessman with your Walla Walla Valley weather. Sunny and warm this afternoon along with calm wind. Expect a high near 91. Tonight, partly cloudy with calm wind. Expect a low around 56. And tomorrow, partly sunny along with calm wind. Expect a high near 87. 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
12: Tom Shillew in for Guy Benson on The Guy Benson Show. I read an article today in City Journal. This was by John Tierney. This is a guy who I used to have on Red Eye. He used to be a science writer for the New York Times. Haven't spoken to him in some time. But this article was a tour de force. I highlighted so much of it that it's sitting in front of me and it's just all yellow. So I'm not just going to read you the whole thing. I'm glad we got him on the line and we're going to talk about it. John Tierney, co-author of The Power of Bad and Willpower. He's a contributing editor at City Journal and he's a senior fellow, which I don't even know what that is, but I know fellows are very important people. He's a senior fellow at the Manhattan Institute. John, welcome to the Guy Benson Show.
13: Thank you, Tom. Great to see you again.
12: You too. And we spent time on panels back in the day. And what I want to stress is this. This article is hard-hitting, and it is about as succinct a right-wing argument as there is out there. But you're not a right-wing bomb thrower. You're not a shock jock. You're not a an influencer that is... you cite Ann Coulter in your article here, but you're not like of the Ann Coulter variety. I would put you in the category of the soft-spoken intellectual. Do you agree with that?
13: Well, thank you. Yeah. I mean, I think I wrote for the New York Times for a long time. I got used to writing for a liberal audience. And and being a bomb thrower doesn't really work that well there. But, I think, that the argument should be on facts. And I think what I've mostly done is try to debunk these myths that, that the legacy media just perpetrates. And the way to do that, I think, is with facts,
12: Yeah. So basically, that's what this article, apart from being like an argument, it really is just kind of a listing of facts about the way the world is. The first premise is that essentially political violence is a leftist thing, but in the media, it's portrayed as a right-wing thing. Let's talk about that.
13: Yeah, it's a bizarre thing because the left has this huge protest industrial complex now that's been going on, the Omni protest that's been going on. There's no equivalent to that on the right. And, and they have these groups, they have lavish funding from foundations, billionaires, unions. And part of that is violence. And the thing that's also interesting is that the left has always been, in a sense, committed to violence since the French Revolution. Because, in the piece, I talk about a hero of mine, Friedrich Hayek, who kind of explained that there's this inherent moral difference between the left and the right, and between the American and the French revolutions, that the American revolutions is all about individual rights. It's about individual justice. And you can't commit violence against individuals, even if it serves the common good. But if you believe in social justice, then as Hayek said, then anything that serves the common good, you can do whatever you want because you're saying that we're serving the common good. And so that's just a fundamental difference where, where the right does have crazy people, these lone wolves who do stuff and, and sound right wing, but there aren't right wing intellectuals. There aren't, who justify it the way there are on the left. These right wing kind of lone wolves, they're not quoting the Wall Street Journal and Republican congressmen, but people like Luigi Mangione and these and the Trump assassins, they're just doing talking points of the Democratic Party. And the left has always really, since the French Revolution, to unite their followers, they have to, find an enemy, demonize the other side, and that justifies that we can commit violence against them because, every Republican since Nixon has been compared to Hitler.
12: Yeah, and so the groups you talk about, so you said the vast network of right-wing fanatics essentially doesn't exist. There's no right-wing equivalent of Code Pink, Extinction Rebellion, the Democrat Socialists of America, and then you mention all these other kind of movements, du jour, Occupy Wall Street, Black Lives Matter, the Women's March, Free Palestine. I was talking about the anti-war movement after Bush, which just turned into a kind of an anti-capitalist movement, and they stopped talking about war. no kings, no data centers, no billionaires, all that. If you could, what would you say? You know, because we argue about this all the time on panels here. If you have a left-wing panelist, they say, oh, there's right-wing violence, and they would mention different right-wing actors. Who would be the closest to Antifa on the right that you could think of?
13: I mean, there is no equivalent to Antifa on the right. People say the Proud Boys, you know, they've gotten in fights with Antifa. But the Proud Boys really started to protect conservative speakers because Antifa, you know, they just go around the country. I think they've done it dozens of times. Right-wingers, conservatives will have like a march for free speech. And Antifa has to break that up because they're conservatives. And, you know, and they use Molotov cocktails. They throw bricks. That, you know, they put journalists in the hospital. There's no equivalent to that. There's no organized group that gets funding that that does this regularly all the time. And we saw that after January 6th. You know, that was supposedly the great example of right-wing violence. And there were these predictions that there was going to be all this violence. You know, it was a threat to democracy. It was going to overthrow the country. And there were just tens of thousands of troops mobilized and police bracing for all this. And nothing happened because there isn't any right-wing, you know, industrial complex that turns out angry people on the street, you know, one, you know, for one cause after another.
12: I'm glad you
13: mentioned. The Tea Party was the ultimate example of a peaceful group that picked up after itself.
12: That was it. It was the Tea Party was originally demonized as being white supremacists when they really were. They were kind of just an old fashioned conservative populist group. And I remember how they were demonized. I'm glad you mentioned Proud Boys because you and I used to sit on the, you know, on Red Eye together with Gavin McInnes, yeah, who started the Proud Boys. Yeah. And right, you probably know this. I was there at the, I wasn't there at the beginning of the Proud Boys. Like I didn't go to any meetings, but I knew Gavin at the time because he used to come on shows and he was also go on podcasts and things like that. I remember when the Proud Boys was started because Gavin McInnes always talked about how he wanted to start a drinking club for conservatives and he wanted it to be edgy, like the old, drinking gangs that would get together and be and talk tough and be guys and punch each other in the arm and things like that. So the initiation of the Proud Boys, I don't think most people don't know this, was you had to withstand physical pain. The guys would punch you in the ribs and the arms until you could name five breakfast cereals. That was the one initiation number one. This is real. This is what Gavin made it. And then there was some other, thing where you had to, you had to do some other game. I don't know if it was a drinking game or something like that. But essentially, they were a multicultural group with members from Hispanic members, Black members, and gay members of the Proud Boys. I don't think most people realize that.
13: Now, I didn't know it actually myself. I mean, I know that they started getting involved in protecting conservative speakers because, you know, that Antifa was attacking and, you know, and mob, mob violence, you know, at these speakers on campus and elsewhere. And they started to just try and protect them.
12: Yes.
13: And they got in.
12: That was something that Gavin, you know, wanted to do. He wanted to be kind of like the way that the Hell's Angels were security guards for, you know, the Rolling Stone. Like, this was kind of what Gavin wanted to do. He liked being theatrical in that way. And he wanted the Proud Boys to come out and kind of stand there. And he wanted them to be like, you know, tough guys. And, you know, he said, you should be able to take a punch, you know. But by take a punch, he meant in that kind of old-fashioned way, like Gary Cooper could take a punch in a Hollywood movie. So it's very interesting that you mentioned the Proud Boys because, like I said, I know an awful lot about it. And I couldn't believe it when you had the president of the United States, Joe Biden, he's talking about the Proud Boys. Oh, and the Proud Boys are coming. And people are thinking, people who don't know, they don't realize the Proud Boys is kind of like a gag that was thought up

0: teams. But conservative speakers do. Charlie Kirk had his own security team with him that day, you know. And the Proud Boys were supplying that. I mean, that's just the difference between the left and the right. You know, liberals don't have to worry about mobs of conservatives silencing them, whereas conservatives do.
1: Yes, and the interesting history that you go into here, you talk about Hayek. Now, Hayek's kind of a famous libertarian, right? But he wrote The Road to Serfdom and, you know, talked about essentially the radicals back then. So American radicalism goes back, it's actually before Saul Alinsky, but you mentioned Saul Alinsky in your article. We hear that name thrown around, and I think a lot of people are familiar with that name because they know that Obama seemed to have some kind of an early association with Saul Alinsky, or at least was a, you know, someone who employed his
0: movement,
1: kind of tactics. Yes. So would you say the violence, the violent groups today, whether it's, you know, people who are part of the Occupy Wall Street, Black Lives Matter, you know, they say that they're not for violence, but there is violence at their rallies. There's been fires lit. There's been property damage, things like that. Does it come out of the 60s and the Weather Underground, or is it go a lot earlier than that?
0: I mean, it goes all the way back to the French Revolution, really, where, you know, once you say the French Revolution was, we're going to fulfill the general will, what Rousseau called it, you know, which is basically social justice. And social justice means you can do what you want. Because I'm fighting, you know, like Luigi Mangione, I'm doing social justice for all, you know, to save the healthcare system so I can murder someone. And on the a libertarian, a conservative, no, you can't murder anyone no matter you know, what the end is. The ends do not justify the means. But on the left, they do. And, you know, and I mean, the ultimate example is socialism and communism in the 20th century. That, you know, I quoted in the piece in City Journal, this horrifying figure that communists were responsible for 150 million deaths in the 20th century through famine, through gulags, through massacres, through executions. And it was always justified we're bringing about our new socialist utopia and we have to kill or exile or imprison our political enemies who are in the way. And what Hayek said was that if you're a collectivist, you have to be ready to do anything to pursue this common good for the good of the whole. So you can rationalize any kind of violence. And they always have rationalized that violence. And during Black Lives Matter, you had a liberal professor saying, well, it's justified because the cause is so great and we have to do that. And there's, you know, and you mentioned Saul Alinsky. I mean, his tactic was, one of his rules for radicals was his famous book. And his most famous thing was, you have to polarize, you have to demonize the other side to rally your troops to go after them. You know, because, you know, we can all agree on, or conservatives can anyway, that individuals have rights. You can't kill someone, you can't take their property, you can't do that. But once you're into social justice instead of individual justice, you can, well, my definition of social justice is that we have to do, I'm going to take your property and I'm going to send you to a gulag. And that was how communists operated. And that's, I mean, that's what leftists are doing when they, you know, it's fine to burn down a Tesla a dealership because Elon's bad and I have to fight capitalism. So I'm doing it for the greater good.
1: Yeah. You mentioned the SPLC, Southern Poverty Law Center.
0: Yeah.
1: Also, it was interesting because I think in the article, if I remember, you talked about John Lewis as well, so these are two people, John Lewis and the SPLC. They came out of that civil rights era, but later they stopped focusing on civil rights and essentially just became leftist agitators. The SPLC has a list. They call certain groups hate groups. Like, what were the ones you mentioned? That the some of the mainstream
0: Moms for Liberty, Prager University.
1: Yeah.
0: I mean, it's just ridiculous.
1: I have a dossier on me on the it's the Media Matters website, which is also I think it's co-written with the SPLC because the Media Matters Hate Watch list uses SPLC data. There's a page on Tom Chaloux, and they show videos from Red Eye. Do you know if you have a page on the SPLC Hate Watch site?
0: I'm not sure, but I congratulate you on.
1: I got my own. I'm on the list. Yeah, Gutfeld has a list. Ann Coulter has a list. And so what they do is they

0: They have us listed. They say where I work, and then they show videos of me saying incendiary things, you know, but it's just out of context chatter on on Red Eye.
1: Exactly.
0: Same thing for Greg. Same thing for Ann Coulter. So I think it's very interesting. And the now we realize, because we found out SPLC had people at January 6th who were essentially paid. What would you call them?
1: Well, they were paying, you know, they paid for people to go to that Charlottesville, the infamous protest there. And they were paying for Ku Klux Klan members to buy crosses and, you know, and things. I mean, it's very hard. And, you know, and the problem is that, you know, one thing that I talk about on the piece is you often hear these statistics that there's more right wing violence. But those statistics are kind of based on to a large part on what the SPLC and the, you know, gathers, and they basically, I mean, they don't consider Antifa an extremist group. You know, this is a group that goes around, you know, setting fires, throwing Molotov cocktails, throwing bricks.
0: Yeah.
1: But, you know, but Moms for Liberty and Prager University are dangerous groups, and so are you, of course. You
0: yes.
1: know, so
0: it's amazing. So that's how they get away with it. They have the problem. They define it a certain way. And then they make their lists based on these arbitrary things. And they, you know, they say, of course, there's more right-wing violence because they describe anti-Semitism as right-wing violence.
1: Yeah, just crazy. I mean, they have an endowment of more than $700 million that they have raised with this tactic of, and there's always a rising tide of hate on the right that, you know, we need to raise money to fight it. And it's, you know, and now we see that they're actually creating that. It's creating business and money for them. So.
0: Yeah. All right. We got to go. We are up against a break. John Tierney, great to talk to you. Hopefully we'll see you again soon.
1: I hope so. Thanks, Tom.
0: Thanks. Tom Shalhoub for Guy Benson on The Guy Benson Show.
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0: I'm Shalou, sitting in for Guy Benson on the Guy Benson Show. Guy will be back after the Labor Day weekend. He'll be back on Tuesday. I'm reading a headline here, Celebrity News, page 6. Howard Stern's deal with HBO Max officially confirmed as new details emerge. What? Howard Stern is signing new deals? Howard Stern is fading away. Let him go into the sunset. SiriusXM, he's now going to be on once a week, I believe. Nobody listens to his show anymore. He's an old woman, basically, and he's been crowing, you know, since COVID. He's essentially an odd shut-in of a man. His show is, he used to be a force in radio. He's a shell of his former self, and now HBO Max has signed a deal with him. I mean, let it go. This shows you. Some years ago, when he started doing America's Got Talent, he just wanted back in with the tastemakers, HBO Max. Silly. This is Tom Shalhoub for Guy Benson on The Guy Benson Show.
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2: I'm Dan Tessman with your Walla Walla Valley weather. Steady and warm this afternoon along with calm wind. Expect a high near 91. Tonight, partly cloudy with calm wind. Expect a low around 56. And tomorrow, partly sunny along with calm wind. Expect a high near 87. 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
5: Day three is done. I'm Lisa Brady, Fox News. The jury deliberating the murder case against Lindsay Clancy in Massachusetts wraps up another day of deliberations, due back tomorrow morning for day four. Clancy is charged with killing her young children before trying to kill herself.
6: The heart of all of this in this trial is really the state of mind of Lindsay Clancy on January 24, 2023.
5: Fox's Brian Yenis at the courthouse in Plymouth, where prosecutors are trying to prove Clancy knew her actions were wrong and could control them.
6: Remember, on that day, she drove her daughter, Cora, to the doctor. She built a snowman and did art projects with her kids. But at about 5 p.m., she sent her husband on errands, and in that hour, she strangled her three children. The defense says a voice hallucination told her to do it. The prosecution says it was premeditated murder.
5: The jury can also consider lesser counts of second-degree murder and manslaughter. A teenage girl in North Carolina is now charged with murder in connection with a mosque attack in San Diego, where three people were killed in May before the two shooters, ages 17 and 18, killed themselves. Prosecutors say the girl is accused of live streaming the attack and publishing the killer's manifesto, including white supremacist writings. A grand jury indicting her on multiple counts, including murder by aiding and abetting. President Trump calls Iran a failed nation, but still suggests a response to Iran's latest targeting of U.S. forces in the region.
7: Their Navy is gone. Their Air Force is gone. Their surveillance equipment is almost entirely gone. That doesn't mean we won't smack them. We'll see what happens.
5: Iran fired missiles at U.S. military sites in Jordan after the U.S. targeted rocket launchers to prevent new sea mines in the Strait of Hormuz. The U.S. Supreme Court just allowing the White House ballroom project to continue while lawsuits play out in lower courts. The 5-4 decision is not a ruling on the project's legality. 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
2: 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Containment on the Hagen Fire burning in Umatilla and Union counties grew from 35 to 45% yesterday. It saw an increase in size to almost 61,000 acres. On the Paradise Fire in the Mill Creek watershed, it remains 15% contained on a little over 9,000 acres. The Southern Area 3 Incident Command Team says today's warming trend could result in more fire activity. Volunteers for Umatilla County Search and Rescue are boots on the ground for the Hagen and Paradise fires. They are helping with evacuations and patrolling the areas once residents have left. Sheriff's Captain Paul Wolverton says he's proud of them.
12: These events are all occurring in our backyard, and these are all Umatilla County properties and Umatilla County residents that are impacted. People that come in and do what they can to help their neighbors. That's really what it's all about to me.
2: Wolverton says many search and rescue volunteers are putting in just as many hours as full-time sheriff's office employees are. U.S. Army Corps of Engineers Walla Walla District warns that fires have severely burned multiple recreation sites along the Snake River. Because these lands may be unsafe this fall for hunting or hiking, visitors should remain cautious and check official district resources for updates. Early September is the time when volunteers work to pick up trash along Oregon's rivers and the coast. One event is planned in the city of Umatilla on Wednesday, September 9th. Check-in for volunteers is at 8:45 a.m., and the event is from 9 to 10:30 in the morning. Umatilla River Road in the cleanup area will be closed during the event. The National Association of Wholesalers Distributors has lost its challenge of Oregon's Recycling Modernization Act. The new laws require them to help cover the costs their materials impose on Oregon's recycling system and to invest in modernization and expansion of the state's recycling program. The decision was handed down Friday by the U.S. District Court in Portland. For more, follow My Columbia Basin on Facebook.
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15: 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And now, filling in for Guy Benson, here's Tom Shalhoub.
0: Yes, it is Tom Shalhoub filling in for Guy Benson on The Guy Benson Show. And to remind you, Guy's coming back after Labor Day. He'll be here. But for now, enjoy your time with Tom Shalhoub. We have reached the third hour where, of course, we let our hair down if we had hair to let down. We explore some of the lighter or cultural issues that are happening in our country today. Joining us now, Eric McMahon, stand-up comedian. We just did a show together, so I thought, let's do radio together and talk about all the things we didn't get to hash out in the green room at Uncle Vinny's in New Jersey. Eric, welcome to the show.
9: Hi, Tom. Thanks for having me. This is great. Yeah, we did get a little political between shows on Saturday night.
0: We had a red state audience there, right?
9: 100%.
0: Would you say Uncle Vinny's attracts a red state audience?
9: I think they get a redder crowd, but I think when the Fox guys come in, I think it's
0: 100%.
9: It's 100%.
0: Yes. And they took to you, right? And
9: yes.
0: The funny thing is, neither you or I could be described as a political comedian. Would you say that?
9: I don't think so either. Yeah, no. I mean, I do some political stuff, but again, when you're at a normal crowd or not in depending on what area you're in, you're definitely got to feel them out before you start firing any little test jokes away.
0: Yes. And I used to do the bulk of the act that I do now, which, you know, it's always evolving, but let's say that there's like a half an hour of my headlining act that I've basically been doing for the past like 10 to 12 years, right?
9: Right.
0: And I used to do that before I worked at Fox. I would do it in the West Village, and all the left wingers they enjoyed it, right?
9: Right.
0: But it had my opinions in it. It had my political opinions in it. But two things were different then. A, I didn't mention who was president. I didn't mention anything about politics. I just did my cultural observations about life. I mentioned being Catholic. I mentioned being a dad. Things like that. I mentioned my dad, but I never said I'm Republican or Democrat. And then two, this was before Donald Trump and people weren't as divided as they are today.
9: Right. With the TDS, it changes everything. I had a different story. So way back in the day at the comic strip, when I just started working there, I got to be, I was like the star of the softball team. And you remember the guy Lucian loved me, right? And
0: yes.
9: Then I was getting Saturday night spots, and I was only working there for about 9 months. But because he had something to talk about with the softball team and we were winning, he loved me. And then we had a discussion. It was like Bush versus Clinton, who I was voting for. And my spots just ended. It was like Tuesday night at 11 o'clock.
0: Yeah, Lucian was like a kind of a theater person. And I tell you the truth, I didn't know till just now, but it makes sense. He was a political liberal,
9: oh,
0: right?
9: Completely liberal, yeah.
0: Yeah. So I got to go back. The comic strip softball team, okay? See, Eric and I started stand-up in, I think, the greatest era. I started basically, let's say the beginning of my career was 91. I moved to New York. I started a little bit in Boston, but I was never part of that Boston scene. So basically, I spent 10 years toiling in obscurity in the New York comedy scene, trying to get in, you know, break in. Similar to you, right? Yeah, right? But the comic strip, right? Who were some of the guys on the softball team that people might recognize?
9: Was
0: Florentine on there?
9: Well, I got Florentine in. It was funny because we needed a player, and Florentine hadn't passed at the strip yet.
0: Yeah.
9: And I got Florentine to play, so I was batting like four in the lineup. Florentine was batting five. And then I remember being at the club, and Chris Rock was in there at the time, and he asked Lucian, who's that guy? He goes, well, he plays softball for me. And he goes, is he funny? He goes, I don't know. He hasn't auditioned yet. And then, a few weeks later, he auditioned and he passed him. But it was largely got in because of the softball. But
0: yeah. Jim Florentine, famous from Crank Yankers. He's on Gutfeld all the time. And, of course, you know, he became a comedy star, basically, but got in through softball. Very interesting.
9: But I played Jay Moore played on that team with us.
0: Yep.
9: Kevin James was on the team. His brother, Gary Valentine. Those guys are all King of Queens. Yeah. Rock Rubin.
0: People don't know. And Gary Valentine has had a good career, but people don't realize. Is he his brother or half-brother?
9: I don't know that. I thought they were brothers.
0: Yeah, maybe they are. I don't know why I said half-brother. Because they have different names. That's why.
9: Yeah. Well,
0: Gary Valentine.
9: I don't know what their real last name is, but James and Valentine seem like they could have been like thrown in there.
0: yeah, maybe. Okay. But Gary Valentine, funny guy, very politically incorrect, right? And who else? Anybody? Other names?
9: We used to, it was the arch rival game was against the Improv, and that was all like Ray Romano played on that team, and there was a big rivalry back then. Tom Caltabiano, you probably remember that guy. He was executive producer. Mike Royce.
16: Did every club have a softball team?
9: No, just those two. And then the Comic Strip kind of phases, and then it went to Gotham. They kind of turned into Gotham, and the Improv went out of business. So
16: yeah, okay. So you guys would play also the Broadway
9: Show League. That's what it was called. So ABC News would have a team, Cats would have a team, and just be Monday afternoons. You know, we play the game.
16: I'm guessing that the comedy clubs were probably good teams. Were you guys?
9: Well, that's just it. I don't think they'd won a game for the prior 3 years before I played, and then I joined the team. Not tooting my own horn, but it was
16: you were good.
9: I was good, and with Florentine coming in, and we had a couple other guys came out, and Joe Bolster actually came out and started. He was a guy from Biff Blast from the Past from the comic strip.
16: Joe Bolster, and is there a lot of Bolsters? Is there a family of Bolsters?
9: I don't know. Okay. He's older than I am, I think, Joe was. He's been around forever.
16: I got the sense that Joe Bolster was from one of those families, like, it was all boys, you know, and a number of them were around, but maybe I'm wrong. Okay, so those were that was the legend of the comic strip, okay, the early days, and you get in by playing softball. You know how I got in? Because you had to get in somehow.
9: There was some way in, yeah.
16: And very rarely did you get in by being hilarious. It was always some back door, right? So
9: it still happens today, Tom.
16: Yes. Oh, exactly. Right. But you had to pass. You said the name, you know, he hadn't passed yet. I don't think the audience knows what that means.
9: Yes.
16: Passing at the comedy club.
9: So you had to go and somebody had to set you up for the audition, basically. There was there were open mics on Monday nights where they technically would look at people, but I don't think anybody really got the go ahead from that, or it was rare that they would do that. But it was actually a guy, Jim Mendrino, was actually hooked me up with Lucian and got me the interview audition on like a Tuesday night. And then passing means they give you the club availability line and you can call in and say, okay, I'm open, you know, Tuesday through Friday, and you get a spot or you don't get spots.
16: Yeah. So,
9: and once you say you vote for Bush, you're not getting spots.
16: Exactly. So that, I mean, and you didn't have to say it back then because we didn't talk about politics as
9: much.
16: So the way I got into the strip, I got into any club that I got into, it was some level of deception or chicanery, some kind of like plot to get. So with the strip, Lucian, I auditioned for him. And he said, I'm not going to pass you. I have plenty of white males. You know, he used to always say that.
9: Oh, my God. I had that exact line from him.
16: Even back then. I mean, today, you know, you have people talk about DEI and things like that. But back then, it wasn't like we didn't have as much DEI in our world. But the thing was, there was a tremendous amount of white dudes doing comedy.
9: For sure.
16: And Lucian wanted to have a well-rounded set. He wanted to have a woman and a black guy on every show.
9: Every show.
16: And in order to keep even just that ratio, you basically had to start saying no to white guys because we were everywhere, right?
9: Okay. I agree.
16: So he says to me, well, you're white and, you know, I don't need any more guys like you. And he said, but obviously you're appealing to the commercial world and you're always very clean cut and you're clean. So I can use that. And so he said, I will let you use this room for auditions, which means if I had someone specifically coming to see me, whether
9: like
16: it was a person from
9: casting
16: ABC,
9: agent, right,
16: casting
9: right.
16: agent, that he would give me a spot. So there it is. So I worked the phones. I got in and I started inviting people and, casting directors. I would say, hey, we have a thing going on at the comic strip and, we've got two seats for you. And I would give them free tickets to the show. Okay. Because I didn't have free tickets to give. But I knew that if they showed up, they would let them in free because they were casting director.
9: For sure. Right?
16: So I would say, there's a free show we're doing for you guys, whatever the agency was. Say it was the Buchwald agency. And I would tell everyone at the Buchwald agency, I would call them up and just cold call them. And I would say, we're having an evening. And, you know, and I would tell them that it was a special, you know, showcase for the Buchwald agency.
9: That's very creative, though. You had to do that.
16: So usually it was not the higher ups because Don Buchwald was, you know, who represented
9: Howard Stern and people like that, right?
16: Yeah, he has no reason to go to the comic strip. But the assistants would do it.
9: Take it for a free night out, right?
16: Yes. So they would show up and Lucian would put me on and I would audition for the Buchwald agency. And then I would work the next agency. I went through the whole Ross reports and then I would use ad agencies. I would call gray advertising, free gray advertising night. And I would invite people because the advertising agencies had their own casting people at them. I would invite them.
9: See, that's really creative. I mean, that going down the list and doing that and just bringing the people in, and that's the only way you're getting spots to begin with. And then he thinks you're a player because you're having all these casting people.
16: I keep inviting to agents.
9: Play. Yeah, wow. He's got agents every night coming to see him. Yeah.
16: And I would tell other comics, I'd say, oh, I'm doing this thing where, you know, inviting people. And they're like, oh, wow. And I was like, have you ever done that? No, I never did that. Nobody ever did it. No. It was right there for the taking. And so, you know, it was like aggressive tactics.
9: So, no, yeah, it's funny, too. But he was the thing about, okay, you're very funny, but I don't know if it works. Your act works in the city. I'm sure you have them hooting and hollering in New Jersey when you're.
16: Exactly.
9: And it was funny because then Florentine and I got Norton in at the strip as well. And
16: Jim Norton.
9: Jim Norton. Yeah, yeah.
16: You got him in.
9: Yeah.
16: Softball
9: yeah.
16: or no?
9: No, just... no, softball. No, I got him to because Jim. Florentine and I got in earlier, and then we got Jim Norton to come in, and the three of us were knuckleheads. We would ride in the car together and just go to the comic strip, go to Caroline's, hang out and see, you know, Lewis or whoever, and go down to the cellar and see what was happening. The cellar wasn't really that big that time. Catch over on 78th with was also happening.
16: Catch a Rising Star, Rick Newman, another guy, Rick Newman, who owned Catch a Rising Star, was in the business. He was the manager for Pat Benatar, and he was like, he had connections in show business. He's kind of an old school guy, Friars Club, whatever. He saw me, and I would say I didn't have to use trickery to get in with him. He saw me. I was totally clean, and he was one of those old-fashioned guys who saw a comedian. As long as he didn't swear, he was like, you got class, buddy. And, you know, I showed up at the club with a sport coat on, you know, and he was, do you want to MC for me on the weekends? He liked a classy club.
9: I like that, yep.
16: So he would put me up. Are you guys, did you understand, like, this is the comedy world we came from. Are our listeners interested in this comedy banter we're doing here? Because to me, it's endlessly fascinating.
17: Oh, yeah. Of course they are. They're going to be interested in what we put out there, you know.
16: Yes. Well, the thing is, it's like we came from an era, and now we're in our advanced years, and it's 2026, right? But people don't realize the workaday world of the comic in the 90s, it was so cool. I was working with, let's go over the names of the people we worked with. Jim Gaffigan, I saw my first open mic night. I met Jim Gaffigan on the East Side in 1991 at a place called Cold Waters.
9: Okay.
16: Right? Giraldo a few weeks later.
9: Giraldo was there.
16: Greg Giraldo, the late Greg Giraldo. And who else? Who were some of the names that we came up with? Seinfeld? No, he was already out of my league. Did
17: oh,
16: you ever work with Seinfeld?
17: What about the guy from Mad About You?
16: Oh, Paul Reiser?
17: Yeah.
16: Again, he was not New York-based.
9: And he
16: was
9: just
16: already
9: a little ahead of us, right?
16: Yes.
9: So, yeah. So was Drew Carey. Was just so I worked with Drew Carey on the road a couple times, but he was more established once I started.
17: I do have one question for you guys about this, because I remember Adam Carolla talking about this once, that in the 90s, a lot of comedians were, the big thing was you guys were getting these TV deals.
16: Oh, yeah.
17: These huge TV deals.
9: Can I tell my TV deal story?
16: Okay, we're going to hold that thought. I'm talking to Eric McMahon about comedy. We got to take a commercial break, and he will tell us his story of development, heaven or hell, when we get back. Tom Shalhoub, in for Guy Benson on The Guy Benson Show.
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2: 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Patients first, always. The Seattle Mariners suffered a brutal 7-0 shutout loss against the Toronto Blue Jays yesterday. The team looks to rebound today as they head to Fenway Park to open a three-game road series against the Boston Red Sox, first pitch, 3:45 p.m. The Tri-City Dust Devils fell 7-3 to the Hillsboro Hops on Saturday. Up next, the team returns home tomorrow with the Vancouver Canadians. That game gets underway at 6:30 p.m. The Walla Walla Community College women's volleyball team enters the 2026 season, aiming to build on last year's Northwest Athletic Conference Elite Eight run, promoted by returning stars Aubrey Zimmer, Kennedy Coleman, Alaya Meyer, and Caden Mayoho. A largely new roster will navigate a rigorous preseason to prepare for a tough NWAC East schedule starting September 16th against Yakima Valley.
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0: Welcome back. It's Tom Shalhoub for Guy Benson on The Guy Benson Show. We're talking to Eric McMahon. Eric, tell us about your TV deal. Did it happen or not?
1: There's this thing called the Montreal Comedy Festival. Okay. Yep. So I never, you had to be really connected. Just somebody had to do it. Barry Katz had a big influence and another agents had to be.
0: I never did it.
1: I never did it. But there was a club up there called the Comedy Works. And I would go up there twice a year for three nights, and the club owner was a golfer, so we would play golf. We'd drink till 4 in the morning and play
0: sports.
1: Golf.
0: This is his in. You're in with sports.
1: It was. I let him beat me, too. So anyway, the comedy festival would come around, and they would send, they had this thing called Best of the Fest, and the festival would send like 8 acts to do an industry set that were like only like 8 minutes long.
0: Yep.
1: And so he needed other acts because he wanted to keep people in his room drinking. So I went up with like Florentine and we just put ourselves up and got up there and then just went on after the festival's people were there. We did it for years. So around 2000, I'm there and they always had like a darling of the festival. It was always somebody that was going to be the, remember the chicken got the big deal and everything?
0: Yeah, chicken.
1: Like, he did like this thing where he was like humping a bar stool or something to Beethoven. And so it was all, so anyway, the darling of the festival this year was Chelsea Handler. And I know this story, so she actually did this on, I think, Mark Norman's podcast. She told this story. She doesn't know about me, though. So she's supposed to have the 4th spot on the show, which is like the home run spot because everybody's in. They've got their drinks. They're warmed up and go. The whole industry's there. And so Chelsea Handler shows up. She's hammered. And she's her agent is paying the bartenders, just give her shots of water. She can't, you know, she can't, won't even know.
0: Yeah.
1: So then it's her spot and she's staggering. And the manager goes, she can't put on. You got to put somebody else on. He goes, who can you put on? And so my buddy, the owner of the club, Jimbo, says he'll go on because the other acts weren't around. So while I go up,
0: Eric McMahon, boom, ladies boom. And gentlemen. Yeah.
1: And I just, it was like the ball was on a tee. I had my 8-minute set ready to go and it was a perfect crowd. And I just,
0: crushed it.
1: And then a guy, Dave Becky, I don't know if
0: Dave Becky, huge manager,
1: 3 Arts Entertainment. And he was in the crowd. He goes, look, I've seen you around New York. I never saw this. I see a sitcom. And then, boom, he said, come see me next week on Thursday. So met him, did the whole thing. And then we said, it's kind of that by that time of the year, the cycle works where they'd kind of already given out their money. And so we're going to do it next year. So I had some showcases in the spring and I had another one in August of 2001, and I destroyed out there and had all CBS, everybody looking at me. And then I was supposed to go to L.A. back to for more meetings on September 13th, 2001.
0: Unbelievable.
1: So guess what happened?
2: What a story. We did not plan that. I didn't know that either.
0: I didn't know that one. Why haven't you been, crying about that in my ear for the past 10 years.
1: I lost a lot, but so many people lost so much more.
0: That's why.
1: Not something I could complain about. But, and then, you know, so the woman who was handling me, she kind of went off the radar for a few months after that. And then I'm like, well, let's kind of get it going again. And then we had another showcase, maybe in the March of the following year. And by, you know, I did another showcase at the Hollywood Improv, and it was all the networks were there again. And I had this young little Asian kid talking about Hondatron, doing like backflips on stage, and he killed before me. And I go up there, well, I have 3 daughters, and the crowd was just staring at me. And she goes, well, they kind of saw you. They didn't like you. And that's how this business is.
0: Who's this young Asian guy? Did he get a deal?
1: Kara Welker, she wound up leaving 3 Arts to go.
0: No, who was the Asian comedian?
1: Oh, I don't remember who that guy.
0: He never signed a deal,
1: but he crushed my dreams.
0: All right. And didn't do any good. He didn't get anything out of it. Eric McMahon, this was great, okay? So we never got to headlines, but I don't care. We talked about comedy.
1: This was fantastic. I was ready with headlines. I had so much ready to go.
0: That's all right. We'll do the headlines later, okay? Eric McMahon, this is Tom Shalhoub. I'm in for Guy Benson. We'll be back.

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1: Fox News, I'm Tom Rigotti. Still no verdict in the Massachusetts trial of Lindsay Clancy, charged with murdering her three young children. Fox's Brian Yenis is in Plymouth.
2: This jury will be back tomorrow at 9 a.m. for day four of deliberations. The only real interesting thing today, at least you can say, is that, well, there was no note. No question from this jury. In fact, this jury has only had one note over these last 3 days.
1: Defense claims Clancy was suffering from postpartum psychosis and is not criminally responsible. Iran is again launching strikes as the conflict in the Middle East carries on. President Trump this afternoon at the White House.
3: They're a failed nation. They've got 350% inflation. They have no currency. They're not paying their soldiers. Their leaders are largely dead.
1: The president insists the Strait of Hormuz remains under U.S. control, but Iran disputes that. 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
4: I'm Dan Tessman, and here's what's happening from ElkhornMediaGroup.com. Human remains recovered from the Columbia River near Irrigan on Friday have concluded a five-year-old missing persons case. The Morrill County Sheriff's Office said deputies, along with a specialized underwater search group, located a vehicle with the remains of Marco Antonio Sandoval, who was reported missing in January 2021. Officials said an investigation is still open, pending findings from the state medical examiner's office. Walla Walla resident William Gordon Kinzer, 74, was arrested last Wednesday following a high-speed pursuit from Oregon into Washington. Kinzer, facing DUI and eluding charges, made disjointed court statements on Friday, prompting Judge Patricia Fulton to order a mental competency evaluation. Prosecutors noted past incompetency dismissals. Bail was set at $25,000 with a review hearing scheduled for September 9th. The Pendleton Development Commission has a grant for property owners interested in converting upper stories into apartments. PDC Executive Director Charles DeKnight says the federally funded grant for energy-efficient development offers owners support in the process.
5: DEQ has hired an agency, a nonprofit, that provides all kinds of guidance to the building owners so they know what kind of products to use.
4: The grant is for $45,000 per apartment. DeKnight says four developers have already applied for it. Drivers should prepare for delays if they travel Powerline Road in Umatilla. Starting in early September, Amazon Web Services will be installing water, wastewater, and fiber lines along the road between Quail Avenue and Potato Lane. The work will reduce portions of the road to a single lane at times and is scheduled to continue through May of next year. City officials are emphasizing that the work is being handled by a private contractor, not the city of Umatilla. And in Walla Walla tomorrow, an emergency street closure for Boyer Avenue between Main and Tucci Street, 7 a.m. to 5 p.m. for paving work by a private contractor. For more, follow My Columbia Basin on Facebook.
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4: I'm Dan Tessman with your Walla Walla Valley weather. Sunny and warm this afternoon along with calm wind. Expect a high near 91. Tonight, partly cloudy with calm wind. Expect a low around 56. And tomorrow, partly sunny along with calm wind. Expect a high near 87. 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
9: Filling in for Guy Benson, it's Tom Shalhoub.
10: It is Tom Shalhoub in for Guy Benson on The Guy Benson Show. We talked earlier with Miranda Devine, and here is some of that interview. So, Ed Martin, I didn't know much about this guy. I'm reading your article, and he's kind of an interesting character. And how did he get this job? I'm assuming the president liked him and was like, you're the man for the job.
11: Yes, and Ed Martin was a protege of a woman called Phyllis Schlafly, who was one of the earliest. She was a conservative movement leader, really, you could call her. She was one of the earliest people to come out for Donald Trump back in 2015, and Ed Martin was with her. So they were, Trump does not forget the people who are with him from the very beginning. And then Ed Martin's an attorney, and he acted for pro bono for some of the J6 people who he felt had been very badly done by, who hadn't done anything, nothing violent. They'd just wandered through an open door or hadn't even entered the Capitol. So he acted for them. I think that's how he came to Donald Trump's attention. So he was D.C. U.S. attorney for a short time, but he couldn't get Senate confirmation because I think Tom Tillis was one senator, the most outspoken of them, who said, I cannot abide anyone who was helping January 6 prisoners. So he then moved on to be pardon attorney. And he basically recommended hundreds of pardons for Donald Trump to sign in last year, basically, and did a lot of good for a lot of people. So that's why he calls it Trump's year of mercy.
10: Yeah, and, you know, it was actually kind of gutsy to be involved with anyone in January 6th because it wasn't just defendants. There were lawyers who were persecuted, like John Eastman, right? Mark Meadows, Sidney
11: Jeff
10: Powell,
11: Clark.
10: Right? Giuliani?
11: Yep. Absolutely. And I mean, you don't really understand until Christina Bobb actually was an attorney for Trump, who was at Mar-a-Lago on the day they raided. And she's written a book about it, which is a really good insight into the pressure and the strain that is placed on people when they are being targeted by the Department of Justice. Because, I mean, the feds have a very high success rate. It's something like 90%. Plus, because they never lose in court. And it's so expensive. People have to mortgage their houses. Michael Caputo was another victim of Biden lawfare. He ended up with brain cancer, he thinks, from the strain. So he had medical fees on top of legal fees, lost his home. You know, families get put under enormous strain, divorces, suicides, you name it. And it was just part of the tactics of the Biden administration to destroy people through lawfare. And unless you've been through it, the Trumps went through it, debanking, for instance, you turn into a non-person. So, I mean, it's difficult to put that right because people lost whole years out of their lives and family and friend relationships they'll never get back, not to mention homes and wealth and opportunity cost in your reputation is gone, you can't make money, you can't get a job, really destructive. And so I don't think that the reckoning has happened. I don't think that Americans have fully realized the injustices that were done. I mean, January 6th is a good example because although I don't condone that riot, the Capitol riot that went on for a few hours, it was unarmed. And unlike all the Antifa riots that we'd seen through the summer of love in the year leading up to the election in 2020, there were not people murdered. There were not houses burned down. It was unfortunate, but no police were killed, as Nancy Pelosi lied and told us they were. I'm not downplaying it, but she lied. She told people that these January 6 people defecated all over the you know, hallowed halls of Congress, which was another lie. So people who were not violent, who just were allowed into the Capitol because the police opened the doors to try and minimize, damage, or who just wandered onto Capitol grounds and didn't realize they were trespassing. Some of those people ended up in jail without trial for months, if not years. And that's really, as Ed Martin says, it was unconstitutional.
10: Yeah, in fact, I would downplay it a bit because what we've learned about January 6th, I can remember those days. I remember when people were coming up to that rally, the Stop the Steal rally, and the words were going around in emails in different conservative groups. You know, I'm on lots of different mailing lists. I follow people on social media. And I can remember when this thing was going down, and I found the whole thing to be kind of strange. There were people who were conservative saying, don't go down there. It's not good. The feds are out there to they're ready for people. They are ready they could see the writing on the wall. And I had a lot of conservatives who were saying, because there were essentially MAGA people who were like, I'm going to go to that rally. They were all kind of, they were kind of frothed up on excitement about it. And they were doing, whether it was talk radio or whether it was, online blogs or Substacks and things like that, people were very excited. And other people who knew how the federal government works said, don't go down there. Similar to what happened in Virginia. Similar, yes. And they saw the trap coming because they could see that they were mobilizing. And they knew what the establishment forces were ready to do to the pro-Trump people. And then add to that what we've learned subsequently, that SPLC was funding groups, that they had, essentially people in there that were,
11: so-called
10: agitators. Right. So, I mean, you take all of that, and then people were serving time who did no violence at all, who just marched through the Capitol. For the full interview, listen at GuyBensonShow.com, FoxNewsPodcast.com, or wherever you listen to podcasts. Coming up next, the home stretch. Don't go anywhere.
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13: And here's today's community calendar. 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And then tonight at 6, they'll have Mexican Bingo. 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
2: Tom Shalhoub in for Guy Benson on The Guy Benson Show. This is the home stretch. Yes, it's Christine's favorite segment, but it's even more favorite because I think we have Guy Benson on the line. Guy, are you with us?
3: I am. Hello, Tom.
2: Hello, Guy, and you're coming back next week. I can't say it enough, and I think I've said it every break. I come back and I say, don't worry. I know you're disappointed to hear my voice. Guy Benson will be back the Tuesday after Labor Day. Is that right? Tuesday?
3: That's exactly it. Yep. After the long weekend, next week, raring to go. And I know you and a bunch of the other folks have been doing just an amazing job in my absence here when I'm on paternity leave. And I'm very, very grateful to you and to everyone for that. But yes, I can't wait to be back behind the microphone next week. And I just really, really appreciate it.
2: You'll be raring to go. And I want to ask Christine, I know you're glad to have Guy back, but are you working harder without Guy, or will you be working harder when Guy is here?
1: Oh, that's a great question, and I'm not sure the right answer.
2: He drives you he drives you hard. He's really makes you work really hard, but I know it's very difficult when he's away because then you have to kind of pick up all the pieces.
1: Well,
2: right?
1: I think it depends on the host. Tom, you have been a dream, and I just can't.
2: Oh, really?
1: I truly mean that, and I can't thank you enough. What I say about Guy, because Guy will probably tell you I hardly work. Guy, you wouldn't believe this. I haven't taken one day off in the entire month of August.
3: You're right. I don't believe that.
1: It's true. But I will say this, and I say this. Actually, I had to do a couple interviews today for a PA role, and I will say, to anybody out there, you work with Guy Benson for a certain amount of time and you will be one of the most prepared, confident producers. Or is that just me, Guy?
3: Well, I that means a lot. And I think we do try to strike a fun balance of enjoying what we do as a team and like having a vibe and not being really, really, you know, tough or overly demanding, but also we have a high standard. We want to put out a great show every day. And it's tough, especially, you know, when I'm here and I just can't believe that it's already the last week of this leave. I mean, we have about a month and a half in the rearview mirror almost of me being here at home with the family and with my new daughter, and it has flown by. But yeah, I do think that when we're in a groove, it probably makes your job easier than like different guest hosts.
1: Yes.
3: And sort of cobbling the thing together. Even though everyone is talented and great to work with and all of that, it's just the churn. It can be really tough. So I commend you, and my hat is off to you for keeping this thing afloat, at least for now. I've got, you know, another week to hope that this show doesn't go away.
1: Good luck, buddy. It's all going downhill.
3: I know. The prayers are still going up every night, but I can't wait to be back next week. And I do have to say, Tom, I know that you've traveled a fair amount. You've done a whole bunch of events. Have you ever been to Northern California, not like the Bay Area, not wine country, but way north of there by any chance?
2: I should say not. I definitely have been in like the Silicon Valley area, like you said, the San Francisco and environment around there. But you're up in the wilderness, right?
3: Yeah, so I'm back. I mean, I'm home. I was there very briefly over the weekend for a long scheduled event and like a speaking gig, and I couldn't really stay very long because I didn't want to have just, you know, Adam at home with both kids for longer than necessary. But, you know, I had this thing that we had agreed to many months ago, and so I flew out. It's not an easy place to get to. In fact, I had to look up Eureka, California. Where is it on a map? And I realized, wow, that's way, way up there.

0: And so flew in. There's no direct flight. So I had to fly in from Denver. And then I think on the way back, it was through San Francisco. But when I was looking at the map, I realized that this airport, that city, was really nearby the Redwoods. And I have never seen the Redwoods. I've never been up there. And I said, you know, if I have this opportunity, since I'm there, I really feel like I owe it to myself to go see this incredible wonder that we have in this country. And the people who were hosting the event, there's a married couple who were really sort of the big driving force behind it, and Susan and Rich picked me up at the airport, and my hotel wasn't ready yet, so they said, do you want to drive up north and see the forest? And I said, 100% yes. And I was just blown away, and unfortunately, it's, you know, Humboldt County, California is like completely left-wing, you know, crazy, the politics. But the natural beauty is breathtaking. You're driving north. The Pacific Ocean's on your left. These beautiful sort of lagoons on your right. The coastline is incredible. And then the trees. I'm just sort of raving about them to anyone who will listen. I know it's well out of the way, but to me, well worth it. I'm not a big outdoorsy guy, Tom, but seeing these majestic, gigantic trees is not just breathtaking. It is, in this kind of weird way, sort of like the ocean is. It's humbling. You're like, these things are mammoth. They're alive. They've been here long before I got here. They will be here long after I'm gone. And you just look up and they seem to stretch forever up toward the heavens. And it's one of the most beautiful things I've ever seen in our country. And it's unique in the world. And we're lucky to have it. It's just another one of these America 250 patriotic things that I've had a blessing to experience just 2 days ago. And I did post on my Instagram photos of it just for scale. I look puny. I look so, I'm not a short guy. I look so tiny compared to just the very bottom part of the trunk of one of these trees. You can go see those photos if you want. Guy P. Benson. I just want to brag on our country a little bit because I've traveled a lot. I've been to 49 states. I've never been to that part of the country or the world yet, and I'm so glad that I saw it.
1: That is great. It makes me want to go. And you know what's interesting? The way you said it, it seems like you're still in the phase of being like the awe that you experience. When I went to the Grand Canyon and looking at the layers of rock and you know, seeing how old that canyon is, it was like looking at alien beings. You know, it was like looking at another planet. And I'm wondering, right, like, the way you're describing the Redwoods, when you're looking at it, it's almost looking at alien life, isn't it?
0: Yeah, no, it does. And you're kind of like, so I actually have flown over the Grand Canyon. I've been to Arizona. I have not actually traveled to the Grand Canyon. I have to fix that for reasons that you just described. But I think you'll probably agree with me in this similarity. I had seen photos of the Redwoods before. Right. So I kind of have a general sense of what I'm getting myself into. But when you are physically there among them and they're just as far as the eye can see, these gargantuan trees and the ferns all along the forest bed. And there's this low hanging fog and there's this eerie quiet, even with some tourists around, not a ton of people hiking around. It's just very, very quiet. The photos do not even come close to doing it justice. And my guess is that's how the Grand Canyon must feel in person, too.
1: Yeah. You're going to have to. Well, here's the thing. You spent such a short time there. You're going to have to go with the kids when they're older.
0: Yes. And the people were so friendly up there. Like, you've got to come back. Please come see us. And I might have to take them up on it because, again, it is a hike. It's not easy to get to. It's not something that you would necessarily, just stumble across. But now that I've seen it, I want to see it again, and I want to bring my family. You're absolutely right. And if you get the chance, Tom, I strongly recommend it. It's amazing.
1: Okay, so that's it. Redwoods. We're going to do the bucket list checklist here. Redwoods, okay. Yosemite, up in, the Yosemite National Park. It's mm-hmm. got, you know, it's got Old Faithful, so it seems a little hacky at this point. Like, oh, yeah, the tourists, whatever. It's unbelievable. Okay,
0: it
1: Grand is. Grand Canyon's another one. Believe it or not, the Utah, you got to go to those canyons in Utah. The, you know, like the Bryce Canyon, what's the other one?
0: Lake Havasu. The rock formations in Utah are very famous, and I've been to Utah, but not to those specific places that you're talking about. And no, I agree. And then I think the last wonder of the country that we've probably skipped, and very few people get to go there, is Christine's house. I've never been invited. I've never even been invited, but one day I'll get there and I will see the inflatables for Christmas, probably in October. And that's apparently a sight to behold as well.
1: That was like going to Christine's house. Maybe we could do a Fox Nation special that's kind of like, remember the show In Search Of, you know?
2: Tom, what is wrong with Christmas inflatables in October? You tell me.
0: Many things.
1: I mean, some people would say they have a problem with the inflatables at any time.
0: That's right. That's right.
2: Not this gal.
0: Like, I wish, well, clearly not. I wish we had more time because I would happily go on a lengthier soliloquy on this subject. But I know that we are now out of time for today's show. I just want to emphasize again, Tom,
1: how do you know?
0: Thank you so much.
1: How do you know? You're calling in, guy.
0: I know, but
2: that's how good he is.
0: The show airs. The show airs between certain hours, Tom, so I can see the clock. And we're up against it. But thank you for all the work that you've done. Christine might wrangle me back on the air later in the week, and then I am back ready to go behind that mic with something. I'll have a little bit more to share on Friday on this if I come back on the air. A little thing to tease, and then I will be back hosting this show with my name on it. Cannot wait for that to talk to all of you. I've heard from so many of you. Thank you for all the well wishes. Back next week. Tom, in the meantime, thanks for holding down the fort today.
1: Thank you. Even though you really just took over. I wasn't really hosting this, guy. You kind of really took over my last segment here.
0: Sorry.
1: It's Guy Benson. Tom Shillow filling in for Guy Benson on The Guy Benson Show. Goodbye.
2: Tom, what is wrong with Christmas inflatables in October? You tell me.
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4: I'm Dan Tessman with your Walla Walla Valley weather. Sunny and warm this afternoon, along with calm wind. Expect a high near 91. Tonight, partly cloudy with calm wind. Expect a low around 56. And tomorrow, partly sunny, along with calm wind. Expect a high near 87. 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
7: Construction can continue. I'm Lee Silicera, Fox News. A divided Supreme Court lifting a lower court order that halted construction of the $400 million White House ballroom.
8: It is a temporary win for President Trump, who says the ballroom is needed for national security because the project also includes military and security bunkers. Lower courts have found the project is likely illegal without approval from Congress, but an order from the U.S. Supreme Court says the group challenging the project, the National Trust for Historic Preservation, likely does not have the right to sue. Four justices, including Chief Justice John Roberts, joined a dissent, arguing demolition of the building's east wing and construction of a new ballroom is likely unlawful.
7: Fox's Jared Halpern at the White House. The jurors in the trial of Lindsay Clancy, the Massachusetts mom accused of killing her three young children, will resume deliberations tomorrow.
9: The only real interesting thing today, at least you can say, is that, well, there was no note. No question from this jury. In fact, this jury has only had one note over these last 3 days, and that was to ask to see two pieces of evidence, the bags of prescription pill bottles that were found in the home, as well as the knife that Lindsay Clancy used in her failed suicide attempt.
7: Fox's Brian Yenis in Plymouth. Clancy does not deny strangling her children, but her lawyer argues she did it because she had postpartum psychosis. The jury could find her guilty of murder or the lesser charge of manslaughter, or she could be acquitted if the jury finds she wasn't in control of herself due to psychiatric problems. A Las Vegas jury has begun deliberations in the murder trial of Dwayne Davis, who's charged in the 1996 killing of Tupac Shakur. The panel of 16 jurors, four of whom are alternates, heard testimony from 24 prosecution witnesses and three defense witnesses over 9 days. 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
4: I'm Dan Tessman, and here's what's happening from ElkhornMediaGroup.com. Containment on the Hagen Fire burning in Umatilla and Union counties grew from 35 to 45% yesterday. It saw an increase in size to almost 61,000 acres. On the Paradise Fire in the Mill Creek watershed, it remains 15% contained on a little over 9,000 acres. The Southern Area 3 Incident Command Team says today's warming trend could result in more fire activity. Volunteers for Umatilla County Search and Rescue are boots on the ground for the Hagen and Paradise fires. They are helping with evacuations and patrolling the areas once residents have left. Sheriff's Captain Paul Wolverton says he's proud of them.
15: These events are all occurring in our backyard, and these are all Umatilla County properties and Umatilla County residents that are impacted. People that come in and do what they can to help their neighbors. That's really what it's all about to me.
4: Wolverton says many search and rescue volunteers are putting in just as many hours as full-time sheriff's office employees are. The U.S. Army Corps of Engineers Walla Walla District warns that fires have severely burned multiple recreation sites along the Snake River. Because these lands may be unsafe this fall for hunting or hiking, visitors should remain cautious and check official district resources for updates. Early September is the time when volunteers work to pick up trash along Oregon's rivers and the coast. One event is planned in the city of Umatilla on Wednesday, September 9th. Check-in for volunteers is at 8:45 a.m., and the event is from 9 to 10:30 in the morning. Umatilla River Road in the cleanup area will be closed during the event. The National Association of Wholesalers Distributors has lost its challenge of Oregon's Recycling Modernization Act. The new laws require them to help cover the costs their materials impose on Oregon's recycling system and to invest in modernization and expansion of the state's recycling program. The decision was handed down Friday by the U.S. District Court in Portland. For more, follow My Columbia Basin on Facebook.
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19: Great radio stations everywhere, along with Sam and Polo getting it done. It is the Joe Pags Show. Thanks, appreciate you stopping by. There's a lot going on. Will be an update on the ballroom. Ballroom. There's an update on that for some reason. We're going to also get into El Sayed in Michigan, now claiming that Hassan Piker is just some streamer from California. It's just some California social media person. It's all he is. Forget that I had him tour with me and campaign with me and go out on the stump with me. That's not a topic I want to talk about. I'm going to get into that. The latest out of Iran, we've got Scott Bessin talking about how we're hurting them economically. The president's saying the same thing. Are we going to win this war economically? That's interesting. Sean Duffy, the Secretary of Transportation, talking about getting people out of driving schools that don't speak English. Why is that even controversial? If you don't speak English, how can you drive in the United States of America where we have English road signs? I don't see how that works. Kay Hill is on the program today. Also, Brianna Morello, who's got an update on the Carmelo Anthony attempt to get a retrial or a new trial. Talk about that too. Got to start though with your buddy, Abdul Rahman Muhammad El Sayed. He is the Democrat nominee for U.S. Senate out of the great state of Michigan. And we love Michigan. Girl, love. For those who don't know, I was a television news anchor in Saginaw, Flint. I was a television news anchor in Kalamazoo, Grand Rapids, WWNT there. It was a WEYI in Saginaw, Flint. I was a television news anchor in Lansing at WLAJ for 5 years. So lots of history in Michigan. My daughter Gabby was born there. Mesa was born there. Jenny, my wife, was born there. Big ties in Michigan. I don't understand why this guy is your Democrat nominee for U.S. Senate. Maybe it's a good thing. And finally, you get a Republican get that seat back, which has been a long time. And Mike Rogers is the guy. But El Sayed toured with Hassan Piker. El Sayed, you know, the same guy who says that the NFL has too much toxic masculinity in it. The guy who says he doesn't like Mackinac Island, although it's the jewel of that state. That guy. And now, after touring with and campaigning with and going on the stump with Hassan Piker, this radical, far left-wing socialist nutjob who lives in a $3 million house and makes tons of money. And again, you can live in a $3 million house and make tons of money. Just don't complain about the system that allowed you to do it. Who hates the country, hates the Constitution, has said the most vile things. He toured with this guy, said that America deserved 9/11. Most recently said, Jews in America are the reason why there's an increase in anti-Semitism against Jews. I kid you not. So El Sayed obviously is being questioned about this. Debbie Dingell and some others from Michigan are being questioned about it as well. But the question seems to be, all right, Hassan Piker, what's the story? Why are you touring with this guy? And when El Sayed is asked about Hassan Piker, his answer has shifted a bit. It's different now. It's not Hassan Piker, his good friend that we saw him standing next to, that we saw him on the stump with, that we saw speaking for him, that we saw bringing him on his Twitch show that had 30,000 viewers at the same time constantly. I don't know. He's just some streamer from California.
20: I am not interested in a conversation about a social media person in California. And for folks who want to make this race about a social media person in California, let's not forget what actually matters in our politics, what our politics really are about. I don't ever want...
19: Wait just a sec. I don't want to make this campaign about a social media personality from California who campaigned for him. You just want to make the campaign or the race about that. Although the campaign and the race, I mean, one could argue he won because of Hassan Piker, this unnamed California streamer. Does he think he's just going to get a pass that nobody's going to talk about his wingman anymore?
20: I am not interested in a conversation about a social media person in California. And for folks who want to make this race about a social media person in California, let's not forget what actually matters in our politics, what our politics really are about. I don't ever want my comments to hurt anybody's feelings. It's important to me that people understand that I take seriously the pain of all communities in this state. But I don't want to have a conversation about a Twitch streamer in California. This is not a serious conversation.
19: It's not a serious conversation about a Twitch streamer in California that this guy brought in to campaign for him. Don't take my word for it. I'm going to play Hassan Piker in a second talking about Abdul asked him to come in.
0: Why did you bring him to Michigan?
21: We went to Fox News.
19: Why did you bring him to Michigan was the question. But the guy's a Fox News guy, so there's some doofus next to El Sayed saying, oh, that Fox News. Oh, that's Fox News.
20: You can ask Jesse about that.
19: He said you can ask Jesse about that. I'm not really sure what that means. He was on with Jesse Waters, and for some reason asked Jesse Waters if he's been circumcised. Sam, did you see that? Why would he ask him that?
22: Ew.
19: Oh, yeah.
22: Yuck.
19: Yeah, he did. Yeah. That's who this guy is.
0: You don't want to have a conversation, but there are...
19: You don't want to have the conversation, this guy says. It's very low audio.
0: Jewish voters who do want to have that conversation. And everyone I've talked to has been asking me to ask you...
19: Everybody I talked to is asking me to ask you...
0: Whether
19: you condemn Hassan Piker. That's the question. Do you condemn Hassan Piker?
20: I'm happy to have a conversation with my voters. But if they want to have a conversation with the press, I was here. We were having a conversation. I'm just telling you, this is not a campaign that is about a single streamer in California. This is not a campaign about a streamer in California.
19: He brought him in to literally campaign for him. That means he made the campaign about a streamer in California. Does he think we're stupid? And Hassan Piker is so stupid that he's not even playing along. I mean, this is all on video. We have him talking about Abdul asking him to come and campaign.
23: That's the whole point. That's the reason why Abdul asked me to go.
24: The reason why, when Abdul asked for me to come on this journey with him, I said yes.
19: He's standing next to Abdul right now as he's saying this.
24: Absolutely.
23: So when Abdul asked me to stump for him, I was like, sure, let's do it.
25: From the frying pan into the fire moment for me was when Abdul asked me to do a stump.
23: Abdul asked me to stump.
19: I mean, he says it over and over. Abdul asked me to stump for him. He asked me to stump for him. He asked me to campaign for him. And now El Sayed, Michigan, wants you to think that this guy just showed up on the campaign trail. Sam, am I missing a part of this story?
22: This is what politicians do. They lie.
19: I mean, Polo, I know that you're not into Twitch streaming, although we're streaming on Twitch right now. I mean, does this make any sense to you? I mean, just own it, right? He brought the guy.
26: Yeah. I mean...
19: How's he going to get out of this?
26: I don't think you can.
19: He's standing right... For those who are listening, the video was, first of all, Piker's like 6'2", 6'3", so Abdul must be like 5'2". He's tiny. But he's like a foot taller than him, wearing a three-piece, very expensive suit, talking about Abdul bringing him in a campaign, and he's standing next to the guy who's campaigning, who's like shaking his head. Yep, yeah, sounds good. And by the way, there's a piece of video out there with these two idiots sitting there with some campaign manager for El Sayed talking about how stupid the voters are. You have to remember how stupid the voters are. That's out there too. And he hates Mackinac, and football's no good. And he's asking people about what happened when they were born as far as their private parts. This guy, seriously, Michigan, this is the guy? Sam, see if there are latest polls on this. Please tell me Mike Rogers is up by 20. I mean, those of you in Michigan, make sure you go and vote in this midterm. You have a real opportunity to get somebody who has served this country in the FBI, has served this country in the House of Representatives. Mike Rogers is a good man. He's a Michigander. He's a guy who really, believe me when I tell you, he loves Mackinac Island. Let's not be stupid. And he didn't bring in some radical Twitch streamer who has said the most hateful things about the country and then tried to separate from that once he wins the nomination. Anything on how this race is going?
22: Yeah, so according to many sources, Abdul Al-Sayed holds a narrow lead by about 4 points.
19: I mean, let me ask you something, Michigan. Are you serious? I mean, again, polling is always going to be flawed. I don't trust polling necessarily, but my God. I mean, seriously, we've got, I think it's 15 stations in Michigan. We're heard live from 6 to 9 p.m. in many of them. Some of you have me on delay later on in the night. I need to hear from you, including WKZO, which is what WWMT used to be called, Channel 3, before they changed it to WWMT. Sam, I told you what WWMT means, right?
22: I'm sure you have.
19: Come on, you don't remember?
22: No.
19: Weir West Michigan Television. So it's WWMT, Weir West Michigan Television. So yeah, I mean, we've got such a great affinity for the state. And look, by the way, if you're not in Michigan, we love you too. Love.
26: Isn't
19: we're based at, go ahead.
26: I'm sorry, because I'm going to ask a really stupid question.
19: That's a Monday. Why not?
26: Yeah. Mackinac.
19: Yeah.
26: Aren't they known for peaches?
19: For peaches?
26: Yes.
19: I have no idea.
22: Mostly fudge.
19: Yeah, they've got a lot of chocolate in Michigan. They've got a lot of cheese in Michigan. Do they have peaches? I don't think they would grow peaches in that cold
26: climate. I just remember an episode of Seinfeld where Kramer was talking about the Mackinac peaches.
19: I mean, that may be so, but I'll tell you something. I lived there for 8 years. I never had a Mackinac peach. Sam, anything? I mean, you consider yourself more of a Michigander.
22: Yeah, it's more fudge.
19: Yeah, it's fudge and cheese, isn't it? Like pincotta is cheese all day. There's a lot of fudge in Michigan. Look at it. Somebody look it up. See if there are Mackinac peaches. Maybe from a different Mackinac. I have no idea. I would think it would be too cold there to try to grow some fruit. I could be wrong, though. But at the end of the day, what you have is a situation where this guy can smile and lie and try trickery and bring in, like, modern-day Hitler, at least in his words, from Hassan Piker, and act like he didn't. That doesn't make any sense. Keep in mind, David Duke, who is a really bad guy, white supremacist KKK guy, said that he endorsed Trump in 16, and Trump immediately was asked by everybody in the media, do you refute, do you rebuke, do you condemn? And every single time Trump said, yes, I don't want that guy to support me. Can you imagine if Trump would have campaigned with him? Which is basically what El Sayed did. And you want me to believe that El Sayed is up by 4 points? You must be high. You know, that medical marijuana, it's actually recreational marijuana, is legal up there now, Sam. They could all be high.
22: They probably are.
19: Could be high. I have no idea. Is there something about Mackinac peaches? Are we finding anything?
22: It's fictional from Seinfeld.
19: Wow. Seinfeld made it up, and Polo's like, yeah, this Mackinac. Like, how are they growing peaches on Mackinac Island? I would have no idea how they could do that.
26: I mean, because he really, like, sold it, you know?
19: Really?
26: Yeah. That it was, like, a special time of the year, and when they come in, and he was like, you know, it was like a really big deal. I mean, it was not the whole episode, but I mean.
19: But listen, the whole of the state of Michigan is listening. If there are Mackinac peaches, they'll let us know. It would have to be unbelievably extremely seasonal, but I wouldn't think so. But Sam, you're saying it does say it's fictional?
22: Yes.
19: All right. 888-941-PAGS, 888-941-7247, joepags.com, 888-941-7247. I got to hear from you on this. Is this guy really going to pull a Mamdani in Michigan? Mamdani at least wasn't campaigning. Well, I mean, he's in pictures with people that were sympathetic to those who did 9/11, but he didn't have him on the campaign trail. I mean, his wife is a complete nut job, hates America, pro-Palestine crazy lady, but he didn't have her saying much on the campaign trail either. At least he was smart enough to keep all that stuff behind him, or at least to the side of him when he campaigned. This guy stood next to Hassan Piker, and this Piker was able to probably help him get the nomination. Michigan, you're not going to be stupid, are you? Just tell me you're not going to be stupid. I don't think you're going to be. 888-941-7247, joepags.com. I want to hear from you. 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
4: 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Patients first, always. The Seattle Mariners suffered a brutal 7-0 shutout loss against the Toronto Blue Jays yesterday. The team looks to rebound today as they head to Fenway Park to open a three-game road series against the Boston Red Sox. First pitch, 3:45 p.m. The Tri-City Dust Devils fell 7-3 to the Hillsboro Hops on Saturday. Up next, the team returns home tomorrow with the Vancouver Canadians. That game gets underway at 6:30 p.m. The Walla Walla Community College women's volleyball team enters the 2026 season, aiming to build on last year's Northwest Athletic Conference Elite Eight run, promoted by returning stars Aubrey Zimmer, Kennedy Coleman, Aliyah Meyer, and Caden Maioho. A largely new roster will navigate a rigorous preseason to prepare for a tough NWAC East schedule starting September 16th against Yakima Valley.
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19: I appreciate you stopping by. You are certainly judged by the company you keep, and El Sayed is keeping company with Piker. They're obviously friends. They're obviously tight. Piker says that he invited him to campaign with him. El Sayed has not said that he didn't. Instead of responding to, do you condemn Piker? His answer is, I don't want to talk about a streamer. I don't want to talk about a California streamer. That's not happening. And that should tell you all you need to know, Michigan. It should. This should be an easy, that Piker should not be, or that El Sayed should not be anywhere near the United States Senate. Not even near it. AJ!
32: Big time Motown, Joe Pat.
19: Talk to me, brother.
32: You know what? I don't know, man. The Michigan voters, they better get their crap together. That's all I got to say, man. We can't bring the mule and drink and to the water and make him drink it. I hope he can drink it without us making him drink it.
19: Yes.
32: But if they vote for that guy, you know, it's pretty much they're going to deserve what they get. But it's bad for the country for
19: yes.
32: that guy to get in there, though. And this thing with Trump, with this, they messing with him. Trusting his generals and all them, but man, they giving out information that ain't supposed to be given out. You know, the war, we got the Strait of Hormuz open. Trump getting ready to make a deal with Venezuela
19: right.
32: or whatever. And then I'm like, okay, people, the man that helped out with the medicine, hopefully then got all the medicine down, prices down compared to Biden. I've seen that. But I'm like, okay, people, why are y'all backstabbing this man to make him look bad? They tell me to make it look good for the because the Iranian people, they're going to start something by the midterms. Motown, is it that the purpose of this is just to do Trump? The midterms is going to be won by us anyway. They don't believe the polls and everything that you see. The American people are going to be smart. They better be smart.
19: Well, let me say this. I hope so. I think the Senate's going to go pretty well because I think you can get Michelle Tafoya in Minnesota, and I think you can get Mike Rogers in Michigan. That would be a couple of seats turning red. But the House is in trouble, AJ, unless something changes. The House is in trouble.
32: Well, they better get their troubles out the way because, man, this is the time for you to become a red, white, and blue. And Motel, these people, what are they thinking about? What lifestyle do they – oh, that's right. I forgot. Their lifestyles is different from our lifestyles.
19: Right.
32: That's it. They ain't got to endure what we getting ready to endure because of they stupid – almost said something.
19: I gotta be
32: they
19: careful.
32: Yeah. Almost. I had to catch myself. But they making stupid decisions
19: yes.
32: or no decisions, and we put them there to make good decisions. Come on, man. This is a joke that's got to be fixed. And Lord knows the midterm it will go our way. But after the midterms, Motown, them people that's in there, they got to get some work done.
19: Yes.
32: They can't be messing around doing the clowns and doing all that wussy-wussy and dussing and dussing. They can't do all that. They got to get the job done. Come on.
19: Let's yes, sir.
32: Get this Trump Act passed and everything. Let's get it done. But
19: they won't.
32: It is? I know it. You already know the rest of the story, as Paul Harvey used to say.
19: Yes, sir.
32: You know it. So, but anyway, Motown, shake and bake, and have a great day.
19: You the man. Good, always good to hear from AJ from Michigan, from Houston. Go and follow AJ right now. Can't leave Daryl hanging in Freeland, Michigan. About 30 seconds, Daryl. Make it happen.
0: Hey, yeah. Michigan tart cherries and Mackinac Island fudge I love. But anyway, there's ignorance, and then there's a moron. Ignorance doesn't know any better. You try to tell them, and they don't want to do it, they're a moron. And then if they add TDS to it, they become evil and violent.
19: Please tell me so Michigan is not going to vote for El Sayed. Please tell me they're not going to vote for him.
0: Well, most people are on my side, but I know a couple people that say, well, I got neighbors that are Muslim. They seem nice. They go, yeah, until they're in control because they can lie to you, and it's not a sin. That's why he doesn't say anything about Piker. If he was to put Piker down, I think he'd be thinking – he's sinning because he's a fellow Muslim, so he can't do that. So he just brushes it off every time they ask him a question.
19: Daryl, I got to hit it, man. We love hearing from Freeland, Michigan, listening on WSGW. It's less about him being a Muslim, and it's more about him being a disgusting, horrible candidate who's a socialist, who doesn't like the Constitution and campaigned with a disgusting human being. I mean, I think that should matter. Keep it here. Coming back.
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6: 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At 11, the Fifth Hour Phenomenon begins with the Ben Maller Show. And for the early risers, it's Two Crows and a Cup of Joe at 3 a.m. It's the ultimate nighttime lineup right after a full day with Brian Kilmeade, Jimmy Failla, and Guy Benson on air and on the Elkhorn mobile app.
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12: Fox News, I'm John Saucier. Last week, President Trump announced a massive oil deal with Venezuela. So, Mr. President, what are you going to do with that oil once it's in the United States?
13: One of the things I want to do with all of that oil that we now have, I want to fill up the strategic reserves, and we'll get that done fairly quickly.
12: This deal gives the United States 65 billion barrels of oil and a 55% stake in 17 oil fields in Venezuela. The U.S. military says it shot down members of the Iranian Revolutionary Guard Corps ready to fire rockets and with sea mines attached in the Strait of Hormuz. Iran hit back with strikes on American bases in Jordan. House Minority Leader Hakeem Jeffries telling reporters that President Trump broke another one of his promises.
14: He then turned around and got the country involved in a reckless and costly war of choice in Iran that has been an absolute disaster for the American people.
12: America's listening to Fox News.
15: I'm Dan Tessman, and here's what's happening from ElkhornMediaGroup.com. Human remains recovered from the Columbia River near Irrigan on Friday have concluded a 5-year-old missing persons case. The Morrow County Sheriff's Office said deputies, along with a specialized underwater search group, located a vehicle with the remains of Marco Antonio Sandoval, who was reported missing in January 2021. Officials said an investigation is still open, pending findings from the state medical examiner's office. Walla Walla resident William Gordon Kinzer, 74, was arrested last Wednesday following a high-speed pursuit from Oregon into Washington. Kinzer, facing DUI and eluding charges, made disjointed court statements on Friday, prompting Judge Patricia Fulton to order a mental competency evaluation. Prosecutors noted past incompetency dismissals. Bail was set at $25,000 with a review hearing scheduled for September 9th. The Pendleton Development Commission has a grant for property owners interested in converting upper stories into apartments. PDC Executive Director Charles DeKnight says the federally funded grant for energy-efficient development offers owners support in the process.
16: DEQ has hired an agency, a nonprofit, that provides all kinds of guidance to the building owners so they know what kind of products to use.
15: The grant is for $45,000 per apartment. DeKnight says 4 developers have already applied for it. Drivers should prepare for delays if they travel Powerline Road in Umatilla. Starting in early September, Amazon Web Services will be installing water, wastewater, and fiber lines along the road between Quail Avenue and Potato Lane. The work will reduce portions of the road to a single lane at times and is scheduled to continue through May of next year. City officials are emphasizing that the work is being handled by a private contractor, not the city of Umatilla. And in Walla Walla tomorrow, an emergency street closure for Boyer Avenue between Main and Tucci Street, 7 a.m. to 5 p.m. for paving work by a private contractor. For more, follow My Columbia Basin on Facebook.
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20: It's time for your Walla Walla Valley weather update. You'll see an increase in cloud cover tonight with winds averaging around 5 to 7 miles an hour while temperatures settle into the upper 50s. Tomorrow you'll see skies becoming sunny by the afternoon with winds averaging around 5 to 7 miles an hour but increasing towards the evening as a chance of shower starts with gusts of wind as high as 29 miles an hour while temperatures reach highs in the mid-80s. 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
19: Great to have you, Cahill. Coming up, we're going to talk about the CIA director, John Ratcliffe, going to Moscow. Why might that have happened? What's the plan? And what does escalation to de-escalate mean? Because that could be what's being talked about, like escalating the war with Ukraine just to de-escalate it or just to end it. It's all very interesting. She's got some theory. She's got some thoughts. She's got some research she's going to bring to you. Make sure you don't miss a second of that. Also, Brianna Morello on this program today. She's going to give us an update in the Carmelo Anthony case out of Frisco, Texas, where information came out that Austin Metcalf had said some racial things and racist things in his past. But Carmelo Anthony's past, like, goes back to the time he was 6 and 7 years old, that allegedly he was a very violent youth. And in fact, an hour before he killed Austin Metcalf, he was allegedly stalking his ex-girlfriend and threatening her and everything else. So why wasn't this stuff used in court, in trial? Why didn't this come up? Why didn't we hear about what Austin Metcalf said? And more importantly, why didn't we hear about the actual violent tendencies of Carmelo Anthony? And it turns out a deal was made. And Brianna's going to fill us in on what that deal looked like and why it was going on. And why is the information coming out now? We'll talk about that. What's the latest out of Iran? Well, Iran is, I guess they're losing badly, not only militarily, but also economically. I'll have some sound bites from Scott Bessent, the Treasury Secretary, on that. Also from the President of the United States. But I first wanted to, let's knock a couple of things out here. Sam, there is no verdict in the Clancy case, right?
3: Right.
19: So they sent him home again for today? Because I think they're done for the third day deliberations. They're done.
3: Yep.
19: I mean, that's crazy. If you wanted to find out the ins and outs of what might happen, my interview with Jennifer Coffendaffer, former secret, special agent with the FBI, that's over on YouTube, joepags.com/YouTube. In fact, my interview with Kay from tonight is up as well right now. But the one right before that is Jennifer Coffendaffer. Go and check that out. Because there's a lot of great information there from somebody who did this for a living for a long time, what she thinks the verdict may in fact be. So far, no verdict yet, so that's pretty interesting. That's the update on that. Plus, we need an update in Canada. Now, Sam, did you see over the weekend where the Canadians were like, and by the way, we're like in the top 100 in Canada now on the podcast. Let me say this. Love you guys. I think that everything, love the Canadian bacon, although it's just ham. Just call it ham. You save some syllables. Did you see where this guy Ford from Ontario or whatever goes out there with a big sign and says, it's Lake Ontario, it's always going to be Lake Ontario?
3: No,
19: I did not. What does that even do?
3: Come on.
19: You're like paid for somebody to make a sign. And they're like, woo, it's Lake Ontario, eh? It was very strange.
3: They sound like, really?
19: They do. In fact, that's a spot-on impersonation of this guy Ford, wow, who's like the premier or whatever of Ontario. Hey, Lake Ontario, eh? I think that's pretty much what it is. Then he drank a beer.
3: Wow.
19: What? So, hoser? Is that old? Do you even know the hoser reference? You don't,
3: do
19: you?
3: I have no idea.
19: She has no idea, does she, Polo?
5: I mean,
19: I'm
5: really not surprised.
19: Now, what are they called? They're the McKenzie brothers?
5: Yes.
19: Look it up, Sam. McKenzie brothers. I'm here to educate you. I'm here to get you culturally caught up.
5: A little late, but...
3: You've had 33 years to do that, sir. I'm just going to say.
19: You've been an adult for how long? For 15 years? And you still haven't caught up culturally?
3: I have not lived out of the house for 15 years.
19: You lived out of the house for almost 30 years. We sent you packing at 3.
3: Okay.
19: You have to at least watch Rocky. Now, the McKenzie brothers from SCTV, who is... I can't even think of their names right now. Not Harold Ramis. What's the guy's name? The little guy's name.
5: Rick Moranis.
19: Rick Moranis. And who was his brother? I can't think of his name at all. But they
3: Dave
19: were called
3: Thomas.
19: Dave Thomas is his name? I should have remembered that because that was the name of the guy who started Wendy's too. So look him up. You'll see the McKenzie brothers. They're just a couple of dorks who are like extra amplifying the Canadian accent. And their whole goal, I think, is just to drink more beer. Eh? And they call each other hoser.
3: Sounds about right.
19: There you go. Check that out. You're welcome. I'm here to culturally bring you up to speed. So Scott Bessent goes after Canada. He's asked about this on CNBC. He's the Treasury Secretary. And he's talking about the big mistake Canada's making. Now, Canada is trying to pretend it somehow economically is our equal. Now, I believe in equal rights for all people. I'm not saying that Americans are better than Canadians. Don't get me wrong. And in fact, we've been to Canada. We think it's a very nice place, extremely nice place. But economically speaking, Canada is smaller than, I think, Texas and California as far as the economy goes. I saw something where it said if we decided to make Canada a state, it would be number 13 economically or something out of the 51 states at that point. So here's what Scott Bessent has to say about Canada saying this isn't fair and we're going tit for tat.
7: Market's wondering if we're now in a tit-for-tat trade war with Canada.
8: Well, I don't think you can be in a tit-for-tat with someone who's 13 times larger than you are.
7: They say they're doing okay.
8: What else are they going to say? You know, look, I think this is very unfortunate that Prime Minister Carney has turned this into a political shouting match. I mean, we're not at war with Canada. How are we going to be at war with Canada? What are they going to take their two submarines from the Edmonton Mall and sick them on us? That, you know, he came to power on a anti-American, anti-Trump agenda. He was 20 points behind in the poll. And then he started this, and it's unfortunate that he's not doing what's best for the Canadian people. He's doing what is best for the Liberal Party, what's best for Mark Carney, and in the long run, the Canadian people are going to see through that. Okay? And you know, I will say that they were offered the best trade deal of any country on the globe, and he chose to walk away from it at the last minute.
19: I mean, they're going to take their two submarines from the mall? I mean, Bessent doesn't play around. You got to like Scott Bessent. Whether you like the policies of the administration or not, you got to like how this guy brings it. Canada is not on an equal footing with us, not economically, not in any way. The idea that they've been screwing us on trade for a long time is a dumb one. They should never have done that. We should never have had any administrations allow that. And to say we're going to have a better trade partnership and we're not going to let you take advantage of us, I think that's good. And again, just last week we told you this. It sounded like Carney was very close to some sort of a deal with the United States, and then last minute decided not to. At which point, of course, the president trolled him and said, here's an executive order, we're now calling it Lake America. Sam, did you see that Google is calling it Lake America?
3: Yes, and people are mad about it.
19: Why? How stupid.
3: I don't know.
19: Stop being mad.
3: They just want to be mad.
19: You're just going to be mad. Was it our friend Matt Gaetz who was questioned about his comments about fat women? And some reporter was saying, why would you say that? Why would you say fat women? It's making, it's offending some people. He said, be offended. Well, it's making some people mad. Well, then be mad. I mean, it's kind of the way you shut it down, right? Okay,
3: yeah.
19: Be mad.
3: Yeah, pretty much, yeah.
19: So, again, can we just solve this problem now? Canada, realize that when it comes to who's protecting whom, when it comes to who's been a better friend to whom, it's clear. It's been a one-way street from the United States to Canada. And we want to continue that. Just get better leadership. You keep on electing idiots, and then you wonder why there's all this rancor between the two countries that are neighbors. This guy, like, genuflexed to China rather than sitting down and having a good conversation about trade with the United States. Then Bessent gets into what's going on with Iran and how the United States, he says, is winning this by economically starving Iran.
8: It's going to be when is this regime willing to come to the table? As President Trump has been saying over the past few weeks, he doesn't think they're ready to make a deal. And I think that Operation Economic Outcast is going to make them want to make a deal. Between that and the blockade, they are cut off. We are starting to see their elected leadership openly complain about the state of the economy. They're speaking to the Iranian hardliners in public. They're talking to the Iranian people. You know, the currency's collapsed. Inflation
7: is almost 100%.
8: Yeah. And I think food inflation's much higher. We're seeing gas lines. Unbelievable.
7: But if they don't care about their people, then
8: my experience with people like this, the main thing they care about is their head staying attached to their neck.
19: Boom. Bessent not playing. Gas lines in Iran, really? In an oil-rich country like that? Remember, they don't have any refining capacity. They've got all the oil, and if we have shut down the ports, which I believe that we have, that's going to cause a problem. He continued.
8: I would push back on that false narrative that somehow the media has jumped on this. Oh, you can't do it without China. That, well, you can, because one of the things is there's only the 30 million of barrels of Iranian oil left on the water because of the blockade. So even if they were to get remittances from China, that's going to run out. And we have more in common with the Chinese on Iran than we disagree on. The Chinese agree that Iran cannot have a nuclear weapon. The Chinese agree that the strait must be open to free and fair ship transit.
19: So China getting involved, the CNBC reporter, anchor, host, whoever she is, decides, well, don't you really need China's help? And Bessent pushes back and says, no, we don't need China's help. So thanks, but no thanks. It's all very interesting. The president was questioned about Iran today as well. And again, you know, talking about negotiations, did they want to negotiate? Are we winning? Are we not winning? What's the story? And eventually somebody asks him about nukes. But first, there's this.
4: Is the resumption of strikes in Iran part of a limited campaign or a return to full-scale war? And
19: Are the strikes in Iran a limited campaign or back to full-scale war?
4: How will you respond to this?
9: It's very limited. Look, they're a failed nation. Yeah, they're a failed nation. They've got 350% inflation. They have no currency. They're not paying their soldiers. Their leaders are largely dead. Their Navy is gone. Their Air Force is gone. Their surveillance equipment is almost

0: the other things. It's about we as a country and as for the world. Iran cannot have a nuclear weapon. If Iran had a nuclear weapon, Israel would have been wiped out. You would have no Israel right now. Have no Middle East. And they'd be hitting our cities at some point because they're sick people. And Iran will never have a nuclear weapon.
1: There you go. So the president responding to the idea that, well, the question of, is this a limited campaign or are we resuming full-scale war? And he says, you know, the country's in trouble, the country's no good, the country this and that, then he fills in exactly what it is that's been going on. But more telling about who the media is, instead of asking quality questions, wait, that was an okay question. He did start bombing again. Is this limited? Is this going to just a restart, full-on restart? And that made the question is loaded because then that would get Congress involved, whatever. But the next question is not necessary. Nobody on the planet, except maybe the leadership in Iran, has ever thought President Trump is thinking about dropping nukes on Iran.
2: You ruled out using a nuclear weapon against Iran.
0: Well, I would never say that, but the answer is yes. There's no reason for it.
1: Again, love the president. He says, I would never tell you that, but yes, I've ruled it out. Sam, did I miss that? That's what he said, right?
3: Yeah, I was like, why did he say that?
1: Yeah, interesting.
2: You ruled out using a nuclear weapon against Iran.
0: Well, I would never say that, but the answer is yes. There's no reason for it. What a stupid question that is, actually. Here they are, they're totally defeated militarily. So now I defeat him, and now I should use a nuclear weapon on top of him? What a stupid question.
1: I mean, he's right. When he's right, he's right. And again, you know, he probably didn't expect the question. He's usually pretty good on his toes. He says, I would not tell you. Then he said, well, yes, I've ruled it out. I've totally defeated them. Why would I drop a nuclear weapon on them now? Again, you get a quality chance to ask one question of the leader of the free world. And your question is, have you ruled out using a nuclear weapon? Sam, you've been helping me do this show for more than 10 years now. Has there ever been anything that would suggest by any official source that we're looking to use a nuclear weapon against anybody?
3: No.
1: I mean, never.
3: Never.
1: And what is she thinking? If I ask the question about nuclear weapon, the lead of the story can be, is President Trump thinking about considering using a nuclear weapon against Iran? Our crack reporter who might be on crack, you know, Sally Jane, what's your face, is live at the White House. Well, I did ask the question, the president, are you considering? Why? You're just trying to manufacture news. Ask a good question, even if it's a hard one, even if it's a question that potentially he might give an answer that he doesn't want to give. The president told me to my face, you can ask me anything you want. As long as it's fair, I'll answer it. It's not a fair question. It's a loaded question. So I'm telling you, I don't know who she works for, but that's going to be the whole lead now. Well, Bob, I did ask the president whether he's considering a nuclear weapon. His answer was interesting. What? No, it wasn't. And your question was stupid. You think she'll include the stupid question part, Sam?
3: Yeah.
1: Really?
3: Yeah.
1: Why, so she can say, look how mean he is to me?
3: Yep.
1: But those watching would know it's a stupid question, wouldn't they?
3: But will they watch it? Probably not.
1: No, I don't even know where she works, so I won't be watching it. So again, there's never been any indication that we're thinking about using a nuclear weapon. Why would we? We're completely demolishing the country. And economically, the 350% inflation or something like that. And I mean, that nobody even denies that part. You could deny, well, maybe the strait is open, the strait is closed. Who knows? Maybe the ports are open, the ports are closed. They look like they're closed. But maybe they did decimate them militarily, or maybe they didn't. But nobody's arguing against the economic impact that's befalling Iran right now. It's working, and it's working very well. What a dumb question. I mean, if I were there, and I'd been in a gaggle before, again in Kerrville last year, I was one of the three questions he took. But if I were in a gaggle there in the White House, I would very, very simply say, are you going to beat them economically or militarily? I mean, what is the goal here? And if you beat them economically, will the people get their country back? I think you'd answer that question. I think it's a good question. Are you thinking about using a nuclear? Have you taken that off? You know what I mean? You know what I mean, Sam? She's getting paid.
3: Yes, she is.
1: Polo, is she getting paid?
4: I believe so.
1: What a stupid question. He's right. Sometimes you say a stupid question and it's not. This was a stupid question.
4: She probably got paid even more for asking that question because

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1: Probably is. 888-941-PAGS. 888-941-7247. JoePags.com. Are you happy with the way things look in Iran right now? Or with Iran right now? Yes, we started bombing again. Yes, economically, we're hurting them badly. My gas prices are not as high as they were. They're still higher than I'd like them to be. Where are you on this effort? Is this going to impact how you do or don't vote in November? 888-941-7247. Want to hear from you big time. 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They just sent me a report last night. 523 data broker sites now have taken my name down. 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
12: It's time for your Walla Walla Valley weather update. You'll see an increase in cloud cover tonight, with winds averaging around 5 to 7 miles an hour, while temperatures settle into the upper 50s. Tomorrow you'll see skies becoming sunny by the afternoon, with winds averaging around 5 to 7 miles an hour, but increasing towards the evening as a chance of shower starts, with gusts of wind as high as 29 miles an hour, while temperatures reach highs in the mid-80s. 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
14: A resignation at the Pentagon. I'm Lisa LaSera, Fox News. After 18 months on the job, Army Secretary Dan Driscoll has announced he will step down.
15: Secretary Driscoll, who's a close ally of Vice President Vance, has been butting heads with Secretary Hegseth for months now. In fact, he had disagreed with Secretary Hegseth's decision to fire many of the Army's top generals, top leaders, leading to a bit of a brain drain in the Army.
14: Fox's Jennifer Griffin in Washington. Hegseth ousted the Army's top uniform leader, General Randy George, in April, while the Army's top commander in Europe and Africa, General Christopher Donahue, unexpectedly stepped down in June. In a statement, White House spokeswoman Anna Kelly said Secretary Driscoll has been highly effective in advancing President Trump's agenda to make America strong again at the Department of the Army. This coming as the U.S. steps off strikes on Iran, hitting rocket launchers over the weekend. The president was asked this afternoon who's in charge in Iran.
16: They don't really know. In my opinion, they don't know who the leader is. You have the radicals, but they've been wiped out from the standpoint of the military, because the military is just a fraction of what it was. I don't really think they know who their leader is.
14: This morning, the president told Fox the U.S. will respond after Iran attacked Jordan and the UAE yesterday. A temporary win for President Trump at the Supreme Court in the battle over construction of the White House ballroom.
17: It did hold that the plaintiff challenging the ballroom project likely doesn't actually have the right to sue the Trump administration over it. Quote, we conclude only that based on the submissions before us, the government is likely to prevail in showing that the National Trust for Historic Preservation in the United States lacks Article III standing to challenge the project in federal court.
14: Fox's Shannon Bream, the justices intervened after lower courts found the work must stop because the project doesn't have congressional approval. 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
27: I'm Dan Tessman, and here's what's happening from ElkhornMediaGroup.com. Containment on the Hagen Fire burning in Umatilla and Union counties grew from 35 to 45% yesterday. It saw an increase in size to almost 61,000 acres. On the Paradise Fire in the Mill Creek watershed, it remains 15% contained on a little over 9,000 acres. The Southern Area 3 Incident Command Team says today's warming trend could result in more fire activity. Volunteers for Umatilla County Search and Rescue are boots on the ground for the Hagen and Paradise fires. They are helping with evacuations and patrolling the areas once residents have left. Sheriff's Captain Paul Wolverton says he's proud of them.
28: These events are all occurring in our backyard, and these are all Umatilla County properties and Umatilla County residents that are impacted. People that come in and do what they can to help their neighbors. That's really what it's all about to me.
27: Wolverton says many search and rescue volunteers are putting in just as many hours as full-time sheriff's office employees are. U.S. Army Corps of Engineers Walla Walla District warns that fires have severely burned multiple recreation sites along the Snake River. Because these lands may be unsafe this fall for hunting or hiking, visitors should remain cautious and check official district resources for updates. Early September is the time when volunteers work to pick up trash along Oregon's rivers and the coast. One event is planned in the city of Umatilla on Wednesday, September 9th. Check-in for volunteers is at 8:45 a.m., and the event is from 9 to 10:30 in the morning. Umatilla River Road and the cleanup area will be closed during the event. The National Association of Wholesalers Distributors has lost its challenge of Oregon's Recycling Modernization Act. The new laws require them to help cover the costs their materials impose on Oregon's recycling system and to invest in modernization and expansion of the state's recycling program. The decision was handed down Friday by the U.S. District Court in Portland. For more, follow My Columbia Basin on Facebook.
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2: 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It is the Joe Pags Show. Thanks. Appreciate you stopping by from our home base here in San Antonio at KTSA. Glad to have you along across the nation, actually beyond the nation. In Australia, you're listening. Thank you for increasing our podcast numbers there. In Canada, you're listening. I appreciate that as well. Listen, we've got a lot to get to this hour. Brianna Morello at the bottom of the hour. She's a great independent journalist. She has the story. She sat down with the Collins County DA and got to the bottom of why exactly was their information about Carmelo Anthony and Austin Metcalf left out of the trial of Carmelo Anthony, who murdered him. He murdered the other guy. Why wasn't that information in there, that Carmelo Anthony had violent tendencies since he was very, very young? All sorts of run-ins with the law, all sorts of violent outbursts. Allegedly, his ex-girlfriend said that he was stalking her, and an hour before he killed Metcalf, that he was bothering her up until right then, 60 minutes before the guy died. He also talked about wanting to stab somebody and lick the blood. This is the guy they wanted us to think, his family and his lawyers wanted us to think, was just some innocent victim that was a racial attack somehow. And by the way, there's never been any information out of that stabbing that day in Frisco, Texas, that it was racially motivated. But in a deal the prosecution made and the defense made, Carmelo Anthony's past would not be used in the trial, and also Austin Metcalf's past. And Austin Metcalf and his brother, I guess, allegedly wrote some racial things in some graffiti and said some racial things in their youth. I don't know how I feel about not telling everybody everything, but the only reason we're finding out about the violent past of Carmelo Anthony is because there are these race, you know, baiters and race insiders who are trying to say, see, the kid was a racist. So let me see how clear I can make this. And again, Brianna will go through all this at the bottom of the hour. Even if he called him the N-word 10 times, you don't get to stab the guy in the heart and kill him. Now, nobody suggests he did that. In fact, his football player teammates, many of whom happen to be black, testified on behalf of Austin Metcalf and against Carmelo Anthony. So there's no suggestion that that happened in that tent. But if it did, you still don't get to kill the guy. It doesn't rise to that level. It doesn't. So we're going to have the nuts and bolts of that coming up with Brianna at the bottom of the hour. Don't miss a second of that. Next hour, Kay Hill is going to break down why did John Ratcliffe, and it seems all but true now, why did he go to Moscow? Why did he go and meet with Russian people in Russia when I thought that we were backing Ukraine in the war between Ukraine and Russia? And we still are. I mean, I don't think that. I know that we are. But why did the CIA, it's not the Secretary of State. It's not the Vice President. It's the CIA director. Why did he go? I found that to be very, very interesting. So we'll get into that as well. The ballroom construction can continue. I can't believe the construction of the ballroom is still top news every day. And you might say, well, you're bringing it up. That's why it's top news. No. It's top news and what's trending today. And it's why I'm bringing it to you. How many times does the Supreme Court have to address the damn ballroom? Let the man build the ballroom. It's free. It's all donations, the actual construction of it. Yes, you'll need some more security there to keep all sorts of people who are going to be at the ballroom, all sorts of dignitaries, all sorts of foreign leaders, and whoever the future presidents are, they'll use the ballroom. Why can't he build the ballroom? Can the left ever get out of its own way? It's so crazy to me that this is what they're hanging their head on. It's just dumb. Here's a story from the New York Post. Supreme Court lets Trump resume White House ballroom construction, but conservative justice slams unlawful project. Emily Gooden, looks like Gooden, over from the New York Post. Construction of the new White House ballroom can continue. The Supreme Court ruled Monday today in a victory for President Trump. Trump trumpeted the decision. Quote, I'm pleased to report that the United States Supreme Court has just ruled in favor of the ballroom military complex being built without any further contingency, doubt, or threat, he wrote on Truth Social. We're living in the golden age of America, and this building will be one of the greatest ever constructed in Washington, D.C., he said. The court, 5-4, rejected a challenge from the National Trust of Historic Preservation, seeking to halt the massive project, which is slated to cost at least $400 million. In an unsigned majority opinion, the court said that the trust does not have legal standing to bring the lawsuit. But the court did rule on whether Trump has the authority to carry out the construction without congressional approval, which was Trump's argument to stop the ball, or the trust argument to stop the ballroom. Quote, today, we do not pass upon the legality of the government's East Wing project. We conclude only that, based on the submissions before us, the government is likely to prevail in showing that the trust lacks standing to challenge the project in federal court, the court said. Chief Justice John Roberts joined the court's three liberal justices in dissent and declared the construction was illegal. Quote, construction of the ballroom has proceeded apace for the better part of a year. That construction is likely unlawful, Roberts wrote. Federal law gives Congress control over federal property, including the White House grounds, but has also long allowed presidents to undertake the care, maintenance, or repair, alteration, and refurbishment and improvement of the executive residence. It's a major victory for the president as his rebuilding of Washington faces several lawsuits. Democratic Representative Joyce Beatty of Ohio is challenging his bid to renovate the Kennedy Center, and other groups are trying to stop construction of the planned arch at Arlington National Cemetery. Litigation of the president's controversial ballroom is expected to continue, but Monday's ruling will likely give Trump time to finish the project. In court filings, lawyers said the administration said construction was already 65% complete. President has in recent weeks emphasized the security and military importance of the ballroom, which will include an underground bunker, a drone port on the roof, and a hospital complex. Crews are working 20 hours a day on the planned 90,000 square foot ballroom. It's expected to be completed by August of 2028. According to court documents. Why? Leave the ballroom alone. It's so stupid. So dumb. Why is this what's sticking in your craw somehow? I don't get it. And what is up with Roberts? Is anybody surprised that John Roberts is a stupid man? Is anybody surprised by that? John Roberts is the same guy. When he got Obamacare on his desk, decided to say that the fine that was in Obamacare wasn't really a fine, it's a tax. And then as illuminated to us by Louis Gohmert, then later in the same ruling, he said it was a fine, not a tax. So he said it was a tax, not a fine, and you're allowed to tax. Then later he said it was a fine, not a tax. In the same ruling. And somehow Obamacare survived, which I still to this moment believe was an illegal takeover of 1/6 of our economy. That's the same guy, John Roberts. The Chief Justice. Don't know why he's the Chief Justice, other than George W. Bush might have been drunk that day. Who knows? He's the one that gave him the title. He's not reliably conservative. He's not reliably a textualist, which means he believes the text in the Constitution. He's reliably a guy who, at any chance he gets, is going to try to stop Trump. And many times he rules the right way, but in this one, not even close. Sean Duffy, Secretary of Transportation. By the way, I'm going to have his daughter, Evita Duffy, on this week as well. Make sure you stick around for those shows as we go forward. Great talking to her today. Sean Duffy, the Transportation Secretary, came out today and said what a lot of us wanted done. Because how many times we've been riding down the highway and we see somebody who doesn't look like they can handle that dump truck or that 18-wheeler or that big rig. And you're thinking to yourself, how did they get a commercial license? I used to have a CDL back in the day. I used to drive dump trucks. I speak a language. I can understand road signs. You've got people that are out here can't understand road signs. How are they passing a driving school? Well, you would think to yourself, self, this probably isn't that big a deal. Turns out it was a big deal.
4: Today, what we are announcing is an emergency executive shutdown of 110 driving schools. So these are driving schools that account for 5,000 of the violations for English proficiency.
2: 5,000 people were either graduated from those schools or were about to, and they couldn't speak English. They could not pass fundamental, easy read road signs English. Think about that. Remedial English they couldn't do.
4: What I mean by that is you have to speak English to operate a commercial motor vehicle. I didn't create that rule. President Trump didn't create that rule. That rule has been in place for decades. And we have schools that know the rule and still pass people through their school who can't speak the language. And so there's 110 of them through our data analysis that are the greatest offenders. As of today, those schools are shut down. We also have shut down 160 additional schools. These are schools in essence, certify that they are qualified to train truck drivers. However, They don't have adequate space to put a potential driver in a truck and have them go around the cones and do the turns, and they don't have space to even allow the truck driver to actually get behind the wheel and drive. They have unlicensed instructors. So you have instructors who are uncertified who are allegedly training the new truck drivers to operate on American roadways.
2: I mean, are you following this? You don't have enough space to teach them how to physically drive the truck. 5,000 don't have enough English skill to drive down the road and understand a road sign. And many of the instructors weren't certified to be instructors. And your family's driving next to them on the highway.
4: And they oftentimes didn't have classrooms. One school that we're shutting down was so flippant, as they told us, their classroom was the school bus that was in the backyard. That was the classroom for which they were training new truck drivers. So you have fraud throughout the school system.
2: I mean, think about that. Because many people say, I don't trust anybody. I don't like anybody. I don't trust anybody. I don't like anybody. I call BS. You do trust. When you go to that restaurant, you trust the food's going to not be poisoned. When you drive down the road, you trust the guy next to you is not going to swerve into you. When you see a big rig, you trust that person knows how to drive and read signs. We do have a trust as human beings. And this will shatter it when you find out that there were 5,000 people either on the road or about to be who could not speak the language good enough to be safe. Then you see the viral videos of 18-wheelers spinning out and taking out entire families, and the people driving cannot speak the language at all. In fact, some of them, they didn't even make an emotional face when they were like, you know, whatever. Oh, look, a car just completely ripped its roof off going underneath my bed. Whatever. And if the rule is in place, why wasn't this fixed during 4 years of Biden? Why wasn't it fixed during 4 years of Trump? Now, I don't know what the numbers were under Trump 1 or Biden. I don't know what those numbers are. I know what Sean Duffy's telling us today, and I believe him. So the roads just got that much safer. I can't imagine anybody on the opposing side politically having a problem with making sure that people driving big rigs down the road who are getting certified with commercial driver's licenses, I can't imagine anybody being angry that we have to make sure they can actually do it. And then it goes back to DEI. Are a lot of these people getting their CDL so we can say, hey, more people from this background who happen to be, you know, Asian from the Middle East, or happen to be Indian from Asia, or happen to be Hispanic from a different country. Are we doing, or Chinese or Italian, whatever. I mean, are we doing it so we can say, hey, look how diverse we are. I don't want diversity when I'm driving down the highway at 80 miles an hour. No, what I want is the best trained person possible on the planet driving that 18-wheeler so that my kids, my wife, my family, that I am all safe. Same argument when it comes to those who are operating on you. Same argument when it comes to those who are flying planes. I don't care about diversity. They can all be black. I don't care. As long as they're the best qualified, I am down. I'm here for it. So what Sean Duffy does here is something that should have been done a long time ago. Your thoughts, 888-941-PAGS, 888-941-7247, joepags.com. Scroll down, click on contact. Go check out the latest over on YouTube. I got two pages. One, joepags.com/YouTube. The other one is at Joe Pags Body Cam on YouTube. We're building that page. It's only been around for about a week, and we're dropping a video there every day where I comment on those on the body cam videos that are being released by police. Let me tell you in the meantime about Incogni. 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I have no problem telling you, I'm proud of it. 523 sites have been told to take my name down, and they have. 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
7: It's August 31st, and this is your Fox Daily Snapshot. 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Also on this day in 1997, Princess Diana dies in a car crash in Paris. Known as the People's Princess, she was just 36 years old, leaving behind her sons, Prince William, who was 15, and Prince Harry, who was 12. It was later revealed her driver was under the influence of alcohol and prescription drugs. Ken Griffey Sr. and Ken Griffey Jr. are the first father-son teammates in Major League Baseball history playing for Seattle. An underground fire in 1988 leads to the beginning of a five-day power blackout in downtown Seattle. Born on this day in 1949, actor Richard Gere, known for Runaway Bride, Pretty Woman, and An Officer and a Gentleman.
8: 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I got nowhere else to go!
7: 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That's your Fox Daily Snapshot.
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10: 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This product has intoxicating effects and may have a form of marijuana, can affect concentration, coordination, and judgment. Do not operate vehicles or machinery while under the influence. There may be health risks associated with consumption for use only by adults 21 and older. Keep out of reach of children.
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2: Hi, great to have you. Thanks. I appreciate you stopping by. Finally cleaning up the CDL certification schools, which they should have done a very long time ago. 5,000 people will not be on the road driving big rigs with a CDL because of the move made by Sean Duffy. And I think it was a great move. Let me go to the phone lines, 888-941-PAGS. Estefan is on line one. Hi, what's going on?
11: Is that me?
2: Yeah, talk to me. What's happening?
11: Hello. Yeah, yeah. I just wanted to say that if more Americans would ask what they could do with, for their country instead of what their country could do for them, we would be in a lot better place today. And what I mean by that is before 9/11, there were flight schools that were taking money, payment, checks, credit cards from people, from individuals that had no interest in learning how to land the plane,
2: right,
11: only how to fly the plane. And now today we have these schools, if you want to call them that, taking money, taking cash, getting paid to teach people how to drive on our roads, huge rigs, and not make it a requirement that they knew how to read, write, and speak English. This puts, they had no thought to whether or not this made America suffer or Americans actually die. They just took the green. And to me, that speaks of almost treasonous. It is sinful. It should be criminal for people to, they should suffer more than just having their schools closed. They put American lives in danger. They put our economy in danger. And I just don't understand how people cannot see the bigger picture. There is a bigger picture than yourself and your little business and your little bank account. This country is in grave danger every day, and there are people that wake up every morning planning and plotting how to do us great harm. And when the next 9/11 happens, I don't want everybody going, oh, my God, we had no idea. Oh, I'm so surprised. Oh, they've been telling us they're going to do this. And nobody's listening. Everybody's taking the money. Nobody's listening.
2: Well, I think people are starting to listen. I appreciate the call. And I said Estefan, which is how Gloria Estefan says it. Could have been Estefan, not sure. But I appreciate the call. Very well said. When we go back to 9/11 and those who are going to flight school, who a couple of them literally said, I just want to learn how to fly it. Don't need to learn how to land. I mean, that should have been certainly a key. But also ask yourself this question. Why were foreign nationals allowed to go to a flight school? And many of them had overstayed their visas, so they were here illegally. Why were they allowed to go to a flight school? You had the one guy was arrested who would have been the 20th hijacker, but why would you ever take an application from somebody who's, unless they showed up and gave a fake name, which I don't think they did. You're here from Pakistan? Okay, how long are you going to be here? I mean, you don't ask for a visa? I mean, I would venture to say, if somebody is here visiting, you don't let them go to flight school. That it just seems to be a no-brainer. It seems to be common sense. But let's go back to these truck driving schools, these CDL classes. As much as I agree with what the man said, that these people looking out for their bank account and their little businesses and not for the United States of America, what about the rules and regulations? Who's overseeing this? The FAA just allowed it with the planes? The Transportation Department just allowed it with trucks? I'm glad you've got a Secretary of Transportation now who cares and is going to stop that. But if these laws and these regulations, these rules are on the books, why weren't they followed? I'd like to find that out. And was it purposeful during some previous administration to just ignore this and let anybody and everybody say, yeah, it's PAGS's CDL school. Give me a few thousand dollars and I'll show you how to shift gears or something. I would like to get to the bottom of all of it. I like the move that was made today, but how did we get here? And I think that's an important question. 888-941-PAGS, 888-941-7247, joepags.com. Scroll down, click on contact. 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Got two pages, one at Joe Pags, the other one is at Joe Pags Body Cam. Keep it here for Brianna Merlo.
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15: This is a Fox News alert. I'm Tom Rigotti. Army Secretary Dan Driscoll is stepping down after 18 months on the job. The White House gave no reason for Driscoll's departure, but tensions with Defense Secretary Pete Hegseth have been widely reported. The U.S. military targets an island in the Strait of Hormuz after Iran fired strikes at U.S. ally Jordan.
16: CENTCOM spokesman Captain Tim Hawkins says Islamic Revolutionary Guard Corps forces were observed preparing to launch rockets with sea mines into the Strait of Hormuz. Last week, CENTCOM said it had completed clearing sea mines from the strait.
15: That's Fox's Jennifer Griffin. The Supreme Court will allow construction of the White House ballroom to continue for now. Fox's Jared Halperin.
17: It is a temporary win for President Trump, who says the ballroom is needed for national security because the project also includes military and security bunkers.
15: The High Court will allow challenges to the project to continue. 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
18: I'm Dan Tessman, and here's what's happening from ElkhornMediaGroup.com. Human remains recovered from the Columbia River near Irrigan on Friday have concluded a 5-year-old missing persons case. The Morrow County Sheriff's Office said deputies, along with a specialized underwater search group, located a vehicle with the remains of Marco Antonio Sandoval, who was reported missing in January 2021. Officials said an investigation is still open, pending findings from the state medical examiner's office. Walla Walla resident William Gordon Kinzer, 74, was arrested last Wednesday following a high-speed pursuit from Oregon into Washington. Kinzer, facing DUI and eluding charges, made disjointed court statements on Friday, prompting Judge Patricia Fulton to order a mental competency evaluation. Prosecutors noted past incompetency dismissals. Bail was set at $25,000 with a review hearing scheduled for September 9th. The Pendleton Development Commission has a grant for property owners interested in converting upper stories into apartments. PDC Executive Director Charles DeKnight says the federally funded grant for energy efficient development offers owners support in the process.
19: DEQ has hired an agency, a nonprofit, that provides all kinds of guidance to the building owners so they know what kind of products to use.
18: The grant is for $45,000 per apartment. DeKnight says 4 developers have already applied for it. Drivers should prepare for delays if they travel Powerline Road in Umatilla. Starting in early September, Amazon Web Services will be installing water, wastewater, and fiber lines along the road between Quail Avenue and Potato Lane. The work will reduce portions of the road to a single lane at times and is scheduled to continue through May of next year. City officials are emphasizing that the work is being handled by a private contractor, not the city of Umatilla. And in Walla Walla tomorrow, an emergency street closure for Boyer Avenue between Main and Tucci Street, 7 a.m. to 5 p.m. for paving work by a private contractor. For more, follow My Columbia Basin on Facebook.
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21: It's time for your Walla Walla Valley weather update. You'll see an increase in cloud cover tonight with winds averaging around 5 to 7 miles an hour while temperatures settle into the upper 50s. Tomorrow you'll see skies becoming sunny by the afternoon with winds averaging around 5 to 7 miles an hour but increasing towards the evening as a chance of shower starts with gusts of wind as high as 29 miles an hour while temperatures reach highs in the mid 80s. 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
2: We thought the Carmelo Anthony case was over from Frisco, Texas. We thought it was over because the guy was convicted. I thought he didn't get anywhere near enough time, but 35 years in prison, I mean, it's over. But he wants a new trial. And suddenly, there's information coming out about his victim, Austin Metcalf, that wasn't so great. Like he might have had some racist stuff in his background. It's Brianna Morello, incredible independent journalist, great friend of mine. It's independentnewsroom.com. Brianna, is that what it is?
23: That's it. Yes, Joe. Thank you. It's always a pleasure to be with you.
2: I love having you on. So go there and follow everything she does. She's breaking news all over the place. I'm confused about this case. The father says he didn't know that this stuff was in Austin's background. The father, of course, called Carmelo Anthony the watermelon felon, and he said, sue me if you want. This has been, you know, cantankerous from the very beginning. But let's take all that away. I mean, the guy stabbed a guy in the heart, killed him under a tent in a bit of a light rain in Frisco, Texas. Why is all this coming out now? Why didn't we know about this?
23: Yeah, Joe. Well, I sat down with the district attorney of Cullen County, Mr. Greg Willis. And Mr. Greg Willis had a lot to say. I wanted to ask him specifically as to why so many details were not told to the jury. And it's all due to a gentleman's agreement. So apparently both sides came to the agreement. And the prosecutor let me know that they were actually the ones who initiate this agreement, that they weren't going to talk about each other's background. So I don't know. And this wasn't said in the interview. I don't know if the Metcalf family didn't want this report to come out regarding his juvie record, because it also included his twin brother. It had a background about some graffiti incidents,
2: right,
23: where racial terms were graffiti. We don't know where, but we just know that that's the general idea of the claims that were made against him. So they didn't want that information coming out in front of the court. So I asked specifically, Greg Willis, why did you not want any information coming out in front of the jury? Because to me, it was quite strange. The big one had to do with Carmelo Anthony's background. You can say whatever you want about Austin. He is the victim in all of this.
2: Yes.
23: And so I don't even think anything that happened in his background is relevant. But the focus, because it was never about race, the focus of it has to do with the fact that Carmelo Anthony is accused of, just an hour prior to that stabbing, of stalking his ex-girlfriend. Apparently, she had told school officials that she had broken up with Carmelo Anthony and that he actually sent her a lot of concerning text messages and was stalking her. And so she felt enough was in these text messages to go forward and to report to school officials. An hour later, the victim was stabbed to death.
2: Wow.
23: And so a lot of us were sitting around here wondering, well, why did he have a knife on him during a track meet? It didn't seem to make any sense. We were also wondering why he wouldn't have left the tent after he was asked repeatedly to do so. Why was he provoking Austin Metcalf to go after him? Well, also, the prosecutor dropped another bomb during all of this. And this is all coming out now during the appeals process, because I guess Carmelo's team thinks that he didn't get a fair trial, even though I'd say that he got probably the fairest trial he'd ever get in this country.
2: Right.
23: They tried making the accusations. Well, I'm sorry. The prosecutor also came out and ultimately said that Carmelo Anthony was a troubled kid. Since he was 6 to 7 years old, he had a violent background. He was also apparently brought to a program for behavioral issues at LSU. And that also didn't make its way in front of the jury. Now, he also fantasized about stabbing someone and licking the blood off a blade.
2: Wow.
23: Now, that's what the prosecutor alleged. And he said this was in a text message, but we never saw those text messages as of yet. Apparently, that's been submitted as evidence, though. The judge saw, and that's the reason why he had his request for a new trial denied. But again, there's a lot here. And to those at home who may have had an ounce of empathy for Carmelo Anthony, thinking that this was just a troubled kid, possibly one who maybe got into a dispute and took it too far, it's quite obvious after hearing all of this that this was something that was possibly potentially premeditated. It didn't matter who it was going to be, whether it was Austin, his girlfriend, or anyone else.
2: Right.
23: He was going to take that knife and plunge it into someone's chest.
2: It is Brianna Morello. Go and check her out over at independentnewsroom.com. So I love that you're putting this out there. It's why I love having you on. Plus, you get the memo about the blue outfit today. We met somehow. At the end of the day, they didn't release the information, not to protect Austin Metcalf, but to also not sort of taint the jury with the background of Carmelo Anthony. And you're doing such a great job showing both sides, because you know as well as I do that immediately this stuff started leaking about how horrible a guy Austin Metcalf was in an attempt to get another trial for Carmelo Anthony. The people who were out there, you know, starting this trouble, the Benjamin Crumps of the world, the people that are out there, you know, releasing this information, talking about what a racist Austin Metcalf was, they didn't come out and say, hey, just to let you know, there were really bad stuff in both of their backgrounds. You know, only one of them said, I want to stab somebody and lick the blood. Only one of them was stalking their girlfriend. Were they trying to only release the bad stuff on Metcalf and leave the Carmelo Anthony stuff hidden?
23: Well, I mean, both sides had agreed to leave it out of the courtroom completely. When I asked Greg Willis, the prosecutor, about this, he said they wanted to just strictly go off of what took place that day under the tent and nothing else. They wanted no other outside noise to all of this. So they were trying to cut through all the side nonsense that was going on the sidelines. And I can understand that. But I do think it was important for the jury to hear this, because I think the jury would have been less sympathetic and would have given him more than 35 years in prison. Now, like you just kind of alluded to here, it was a back and forth. Those on Carmelo's side were extremely nasty about it. And, you know, we spoke about this previously, Joe. I was in front of the courthouse throughout the trial, and there were some individuals who were extremely aggressive, nasty, and racist on Carmelo's side. And there were some individuals who were black, were trying to plead for the Carmelo side to calm down and to realize that Carmelo Anthony was in the wrong in all of this.
2: Right.
23: And so the only side who really wanted to be persistent in making this about race was Carmelo Anthony's side. Now, I don't know why they think that Carmelo Anthony should get a new trial, because if he were to get a new trial, I could promise you that it wouldn't go well for him. I think he'd get life in prison with this new information that's made its way to the surface. But I also want to echo this. I asked the prosecutor to debunk a lot of the lies around all of it, and you could check it out right now. It's on Sarah Gonzalez's Unfiltered Show YouTube page. You can also check it on my page as well. We've collabed on this one. You can watch the full 25-minute interview where we walk through each of the lies that was being told by those on Carmelo's side. Specifically, though, his parents, who tried to claim him as an all-white jury, I had Willis walk us through the almost 50% minority jury that they had picked out for this.
2: Right.
23: I also asked him why there were no black people on the jury. He detailed that as well. And I also asked him about the witnesses that were there that day. This is why it wasn't televised. It wasn't televised, and Willis details this for you as well. It wasn't televised because the vast majority of the witnesses were minors. So they didn't want the minors to have their personal information, their voices out there for people to possibly target them, because the prosecutors were getting death threats. They were getting bomb threats. There was a lot, obviously, of issues there, but they didn't want the witnesses to be intimidated from coming forward. So they didn't televise it, but those witnesses, largely, I think almost all of them, if I remember correctly, were black and Hispanic, and they were all against Carmelo Anthony, especially Carmelo Anthony's own witness that he put on the stand, came out and said on a Saturday when they were prosecuting this case, his criminal trial, said Carmelo Anthony was wrong, and they had no problem saying that.
2: Wow.
23: So every person that you hear, yes, every single person you hear, Joe, who goes out there and says, oh, this is racist, they went after him. No, black and Hispanic Americans watched what unfolded that day and said Carmelo Anthony belongs in prison, he should rot in prison, and they helped put him there. And that's what those on Team Carmelo don't want you hearing. I asked Greg Willis all about that, and he detailed it for us.
2: Go and check that out on Sarah Gonzalez's Unfiltered page. Also check out Brianna Morello. Go to independentnewsroom.com. What's jumping out at me, and tell me if I'm right about this, is that they didn't agree to not talk about their backgrounds to protect Austin Metcalf, although it did a little bit, but not to protect him and his memory. This really sounds like this was to make sure that Carmelo Anthony's background didn't come to play when it came to the jury deciding on a verdict. It sounds to me like this deal was made and it helped him a lot more than it would have helped the memory of Austin Metcalf. Am I right about that?
23: Well, I would agree with that statement. I did ask Greg Willis about it specifically, and he really didn't have any, he didn't really debunk any of that.
2: Right.
23: I think he wouldn't be able to tell me this. So this is me insinuating. This is me guessing, I guess you should say.
2: Right.
23: The two individuals who were charged in that juvie case was both obviously Austin and then his twin brother, Hunter. Now, Hunter, I hear nothing but great things about him. And at the time, he was a juvenile as well. So just keep in the back of your mind. If you're the family and you know this is all coming out, this is a race that's not on your half, though, of course. This is the other side trying to push forward race. You know they're going to do everything possible to slander both of your children. Sadly, one of them's dead, but the other one has an entire life to live. He has to go to college. He has to do whatever he wants to do in his life. He has to do it. I think you're also trying to protect him. That's your motherly instinct. My son is dead, but my other son is still alive, and I cannot have his entire life ruined. So the fact that the prosecutor told me that we actually brought this forward first tells me, and again, he didn't confirm this, that I think the family made this request privately so that Hunter could have been protected. And it's sad because now it's out there and he's not protected, and his brother obviously is still dead, and they're still, you know, making this all about race.
2: Right.
23: But it wasn't like Carmelo Anthony knew about that case prior to the stabbing. He had no idea, and there was no racial slurs, according to all the witnesses. There was no racial slurs that were pushed upon Carmelo before the stabbing. And even if there was, it doesn't warrant getting a knife plunged into your chest.
2: No, it doesn't. And a lot of the teammates were black, and they were testifying on Austin Metcalf's behalf. It is Brianna Morello. Brianna, we've got a little time here. I want to go to Dallas. What is the story about this Islamic School of Irving? They're alleged to have covered up a rape. Fill me in on this.
23: Yeah, there's a new lawsuit that's been filed, and I want to just highlight the fact that these are all accusations that have been made in a lawsuit, and it's very difficult to kind of sift through it and to tell what is 100% truth. But this is a respectable law firm. Apparently the lead attorney on this is a former Collin County DA as well, a prosecutor, I should say. So That's what we're going to throw out there.
2: Okay.
23: The individual who's involved in all of this allegedly is a 14-year-old former student of the school. Now, this 14-year-old is accused of raping a cleaning woman inside of the school. The school was closed. Apparently, this student was expelled previously because he allegedly was involved in several other instances of sexual misconduct. So he was expelled from the school, but his family and him were allowed to still attend the mosque. According to the lawsuit, the mosque is attached to the school in Irving. Well, that's when this alleged rapist made his way into the school and sexually assaulted violently this cleaning woman. Now, the lawsuit has extensive details in all of this, and you can go to independentnewsroom.com to read it for yourself. I'll spare your audience of the graphic details. But this individual claims that when she left the school and she ran out, that there was a security guard who saw her crying, and she told him to call police, and he said, "Stop crying, and we're going to handle it." Didn't call police, flagged over school officials. Those school officials also, according to the lawsuit, did not call police.
2: Wow.
23: And instead of not calling police, they asked this woman again. She's a

0: Again, this is going to be locked and sealed because he's under the age of 18. We won't know until he turns 18. But I'm doing my circle around trying to get everyone's take on all of this. Unfortunately, the school's not talking, but this lawsuit is official public record, and you can find it right now in Dallas County.
1: And I want to make sure I understand. He has been charged, convicted, and he's getting 25 years, and he was 14 when this happened. Is that what I'm hearing you say?
0: Yep, that's what the law alleges. It says that he has been given 25 years, that he pleaded guilty to this rape. And again, this wasn't his first rape. According to the school, this is all in the lawsuit. There might have been a second attempt to rape a woman, a student. That's what got him expelled from school. But according to the lawsuit, he had an ankle monitor because there was three other girls and women allegedly that he had showed his genitalia to. And apparently he was arrested for this charge for this, and he was released, but he was given an ankle monitor. So that's the reason why 25 years sounds very, very hard for a 14-year-old. But just keep that in mind. And the details about the sexual assault are really, really graphic and really, really disturbing. You can find it at independentnewsroom.com. The court filing is also there, so you can download it yourself and review it for yourself. But the school have given them the opportunity to answer to this lawsuit. Unfortunately, they have not.
1: So just so I understand, we would not have heard about this if the civil lawsuits wasn't filed. If she would have accepted some sort of a monetary payoff to not talk about it, we would not know about this.
0: If the lawsuit wasn't filed, we wouldn't have known about this. That's correct.
1: Wow.
0: And the individual, because he's under 18 still, it's only his initials named in the lawsuit. Details, you don't get a full name there. So there's that little avenue, too. It's also worth noting that this school isn't, let's just say that this isn't their very first sexual assault claim. In 2019, there was an accusation and a conviction regarding a security guard who worked at the school. That security guard was sentenced to 28 years in prison for raping a boy. It gets even worse. He's trying to appeal it, but he has not had success so far, according to the latest court filings that I've dug through on that one. And there was also a civil lawsuit, not a criminal conviction, but a civil lawsuit against the imam who did work over at the school, according to records. And he was sued by a victim who alleged that she was 16 years old when he started grooming her. The school, I guess, severed ties with him after all this came about, but he was actually forced to cough up $2.8 million. Wow. He tried appealing as well. He lost his appeal, and he actually has to pay for the victim's appealing legal fees as well and all of this. So there's a little bit of a record at this school, and it's unfortunate that nobody wants to talk about it.
1: Well, the problem is the community needs to understand what happened there. And I hate that there had to be a civil lawsuit for us to find out about it. And you've done a great job exposing this. But what if you – this is not a boys' school, right? This is boys and girls?
0: Boys and girls, yeah, and that's the problem.
1: So every girl that went there, their parents should know that this guy was going around victimizing people, no?
0: I would assume they would have known based on the fact that in the lawsuit there's an accusation that he tried raping a female student.
1: Wow.
0: And that claim's made when the school officials were showing the victim of the rape. They were showing her the photo of someone who they suspected it was.
1: Right.
0: And when she identified and said, yes, that was my attacker, they said, yeah, well, we kind of figured that because he tried to do this to another student. He was expelled. So that's when she first heard about this. And again, the lawsuit claims that the victim's mother actually was helping cleaning the building as well. They were hired by a third party to do just that. And she was on the other side of the building. She came over, saw her daughter emotional, and intercepted. And that's when she was the one, apparently, who called police. So the school didn't call police. They did. And this is, if you've studied these cases before, this is something that adds up with those of the Islamic belief. They, number one, believe, it's in their Quran, that non-believers, female non-believers, could be used as sexual sex slaves, is how it's worded in the Quran specifically. And who knows why he did what he did. It's quite disturbing. Obviously, he's a sexual predator if all these accusations are true. But sadly, though, we haven't gotten any confirmation regarding the details from the DA's office, nor have we heard back from the school directly.
1: Well, I mean, it's beyond disturbing because, again, there could be some other potential victims that never came forward because they were afraid. Had we known about this at the time that it happened and had, I mean, I don't care that he's a 14-year-old. You should say it happened at this school, and this kid has been convicted. We're not going to tell you his name because he's a minor. At least maybe others, you know, maybe other potential victims could have said, maybe I should tell somebody what happened to me with this guy. You know what I mean?
0: Yeah. Yeah. Well, that's what you'd want. You'd want that to happen. But, you know, Joe, these, and this is the big debate. I don't know if it's at this school specifically, but I can tell you that Amy Meck, who is another incredible independent journalist for the Rare Foundation, has made accusations regarding the Muslim Brotherhood funding this school directly.
1: Oh, wow.
0: So we know there's a lot of questionable ties with this school directly. Yes. And those who are politicians in the area, I've spoken to a lot of them off the record, and they said that they tried very much to fight back against this school, against this Islamic center as a whole, because there's a lot of issues there. I'm looking for more information on that. I'll be speaking to them in detail with all of that. But the problem with it is, Joe, this is what happens. I mean, this is why some people are against Sharia coming to the United States, because that's what's happening. I mean, it's not even
1: Our friend Brianna Morello, she does an incredible job. There is more to that. We'll post it tomorrow or the next day over on YouTube.

0: YouTube. It's very simple. As the father of somebody going to a local school, I would definitely want to know if there was somebody out there victimizing women and they didn't let anybody know. And that doesn't make any sense. So others might have been victimized and didn't come forward. I've got to keep that in mind, too. Got to hit a break here. We're back after this.
1: This is the Joe Pags Show.
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0: He went there last week. It was a secret visit that we all then found out about. And I guess the Trump administration is saying this is nothing out of the ordinary. This is nothing odd. I don't know. I thought we were on Ukraine's side in this whole war. And is there some possibility of escalation before de-escalation, before coming to a deal? Break that down bottom of next hour with Kay Hill. That and an awful lot more. Plus, are they going to be bringing back the draft in the UK? That'd be kind of weird. 888-941-PAGS, JoePags.com. Coming right back. Stay here.
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15: It's time for your Walla Walla Valley weather update. You'll see an increase in cloud cover tonight with winds averaging around 5 to 7 miles an hour while temperatures settle into the upper 50s. Tomorrow you'll see skies becoming sunny by the afternoon with winds averaging around 5 to 7 miles an hour but increasing towards the evening as a chance of shower starts with gusts of wind as high as 29 miles an hour while temperatures reach highs in the mid 80s. 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
17: Another top military leader departs. I'm Lisa Lacerra, Fox News. Army Secretary Dan Driscoll is stepping down after 18 months on the job. No reason was given for his departure, though Driscoll, a friend of Vice President Vance, has butted heads with War Secretary Pete Hegseth and disagreed with the decision to fire many of the Army's top brass. This coming as the U.S. conducts a new round of strikes on Iran, though President Trump says there won't be a resumption of major combat operations.
18: The president describes U.S. airstrikes against Iranian rocket launchers over the weekend as limited and not a return to a full-scale war.
19: They're a failed nation. They've got 350% inflation. They have no currency. They're not paying their soldiers.
18: But President Trump told Fox News there will be a U.S. response for Iran attacking Jordan and the UAE on Sunday, telling Trey Yinks we're going to hit them hard. The weekend strikes were the first carried out by the U.S. in weeks. The administration is focusing on tightening economic pressure on Iran through a naval blockade and new sanctions on Iran's trading partners.
17: Fox's Jared Halpern at the White House. A divided Supreme Court allowing the White House to continue construction on the $400 million ballroom project while it appeals a lower court ruling halting the work. A Texas man among the dead from flash flooding in the Grand Canyon.
20: Relatives identifying John Giusti, a chiropractor from Granbury, Texas, is one of the hikers killed in weekend flooding in the Grand Canyon. The family says he and two of his friends planned to spend two nights at the bottom of the canyon fishing and exploring, noting the group reached their campsite Friday. According to a statement from their families, the other men remain missing.
17: Fox's Kristen Goodwin. Forecasters are warning more flooding is possible. The jury in the Lindsey Clancy murder trial will resume deliberations tomorrow morning. America's listening to Fox News.
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